0: Right Reform UK party, Nigel Farage, says he's done nothing wrong after an undercover report into foreign funding forced two party officials to step down. The secret recording shows senior aide Dan Jukes and Reform's head of policy, James Orr, discussing ways to get around electoral laws to secure a donation of nearly $1 million from an American backer. Reform says it was the victim of a hoax perpetuated by foreign-funded climate change activists. Mr. Farage has told supporters the party takes compliance with the law seriously.
1: Ask yourself, why is all of this happening? Because they're scared of us. That's why it's happening. And in my case, I've broken no laws, abused no public money. I haven't even got a motorhome, believe you me.
0: Tasmania's weather for the state today. Widespread showers and rain across the north and west, tending to scattered showers elsewhere, with showers easing in the evening. Possible thunderstorms in the late morning and afternoon, becoming more likely in the north and west during the late morning and early afternoon. To the population centres, Burnie and Devonport, rainy and a top of 15. Launceston, also rainy, 15 degrees. And Hobart, a top of 14 and rainy. 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
4: Good morning. Lots of the lovely wet stuff around Tasmania today. And we are talking. We're talking cat behaviour this half hour. If your cat is doing something odd, they always seem to be, don't they? What is going on in that moggy brain? Never got any idea. Well, actually, someone who does is Andrea Khan from Catitude, cat behaviour expert, answering your cat behaviour questions. If you have a query, the same number applies, 1300 222 936. 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Cat Behaviour Talkback, coming up after America.

0: yes, when you run out of lyrics. That's America and A Horse With No Name on 936 ABC Hobart and ABC Northern Tasmania. I've kind of got a cat with no name. Well, I've got a cat that has a name that I don't use because I figure he doesn't listen to me anyway. But maybe he does, and maybe I'm doing it all wrong. 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Cat behaviour talkback coming up in just a tick.
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0: It's 12 past 10 on ABC Radio, and welcome back. It's been a while. It's Andrea Cann from Catitude, cat behaviour expert, answering your cat behaviour questions on 1300 222 936. Morning, Andrea.
5: Morning, Mel. Lovely to be here.
0: Yes, lovely to see you. Do cats really come to their names? Do they? I mean, do they?
5: Well, you got to make it worth their while.
0: Yeah, well, I mean, I thought I'd do. Like, you know, my cat's name, I've changed it several times, like footy teams, but on its little, you know, thingy hanging around its collar is Cato, because right. I don't, people of a certain age will remember the Pink Panther movies, mm-hmm. and the fella that Inspector Clouseau used to employ to leap out of him, mm-hmm. at him when he least expected it, to attack mm-hmm. him. And because that's what my cat does.
5: Awesome.
0: I called him Cato.
5: Awesome.
0: Yes, it's just, he's been other things as well. But, you just call him Puss because that's all he comes to, really.
5: Mm.
0: Or food.
5: Yeah,
0: that's,
5: food.
0: That's,
5: they'll come for food.
0: They'll always come for food. Mm. Now, we've got to get into the calls in just a moment. Thank you, honey, for being so, so patient. But I do want to touch on this because I saw popping up in the socials. You're off to a national conference.
5: I'm taking Catitude to Sydney.
0: That's great.
5: Yeah, so I'm heading off to the Pet Professional Guild Australia conference in Sydney next weekend.
0: So who are these people of which you speak? So is this all about animal behaviour and training?
5: Yeah, basically. So it's a place where positive trainers that follow the positive method can join, and it's where they have a space for education and coming together to learn new things about the profession. And it is largely dog people, mm-hmm. And dog trainers and dog behaviourists, but there's a few of us cat people out there, and I'm bringing the cat stuff to the conference.
0: Well, you said there's parrot people as well.
5: There is, yeah. It looks like a fabulous conference this year. So there are obviously lots of dog-related topics, mm-hmm. but there is a presenter there that trains parrots. And there's me.
0: And there's you, by
5: Yay!
0: Golly. Represent.
5: Yeah.
0: It's 14 past 10. Cat behaviour, 1300 222 936. Let's get into the questions, mm-hmm. Andrea, because Honey is a very, very patient in Sheffield. Hi, Honey.
6: Hello.
0: Hello there.
6: I've got a question about, like, my cats. I've got three. Oh, no. Yeah, three cats. I got confused because we lost one of our dogs a while ago because he had, like, really bad cancer. So I got myself
0: poor
6: so confused
0: darling.
6: For a second there. He was 17, but not the point.
0: No, right.
6: So we have a cat called Magenta, and we probably got it, like, 18 months or 2 years ago, around about those times, and she just keeps on weighing on things. And we've tried like a lot of things. We've tried fell away, we've tried having like the kitty litter closed. We know that she gets along with the other cats and the dogs. We've tried letting her outside like sometimes or an hour or two in the day in case she's stressed. We do like my parents are renovating the house, so we thought that could be stressing her out, but we have let her, like, outside. We've got a catio, like, we're just trying so much, but she just keeps on weeing.
5: Okay, and has she been doing this since you got her?
6: When we first got her, like, when she first arrived the house, I don't think she weed for, like, maybe 1 or 2 days, but then she just started weeing.
5: Okay.
6: And she did have a brother when we went to the rescue, but I don't think she'd still be holding on to him by now. It's nearly been 2 years, so.
5: Yeah, okay. And when you say that she's weeing around the place, does she ever use the litter tray?
6: She does, but normally, like, it's only for, like, number two. If she's walking around the house, if there's a perfectly clean litter tray, she would rather wee behind a door than go to the bathroom in the kitty litter tray. We've also tried, like, so many kitty litters.
5: Yeah.
6: To, like,
0: Can I say, I want to say hats off to Honey and her family for, you know, having a crack at all of these things too.
5: Yeah, absolutely, really thoughtful. But essentially, you know, can you tell me where the actual locations where she's weeing, are they sort of in random areas or does she go back to specific places? And are they on sort of boundary areas like near doors and things like that?
6: She first started weeing, I guess, on beds, and we thought that she just didn't like the kitty litter and the home was just new. Then she started weeding in random corners of the house. Now she's just weeing really anywhere she can get her hands on. Like, she wees in corners, she wees behind doors, she wees wherever she can without people noticing. She likes to wee in, like, quiet nooks. And we thought that's because she was stressed having an open kitty litter, so we got a closed one. But she still wees.
5: No, look, there's a lot going on. You've essentially got a really, really anxious cat, okay?
6: Yeah.
5: So I think the best first step is to get her to your vet and get a full checkup and chat about the vet about, you know, maybe getting some health check, maybe some bloods and things just to check there's no underlying things going on, because sometimes there can be medical conditions that lead to these sort of things. So that would be my first point of call. And then talk to the vet about the anxiety. But there's obviously a lot of anxiety going on, and there's lots of things that you've already told me that could be pointing to that. The other cats, even though you think that she may get along with them, there may be things that you're missing in their relationship. There may not be enough stuff for everyone in the house, because three cats is a lot and you need a lot of stuff for three cats. And there may be some competition cats can be pretty subtle about competition sometimes, and there might be some things going on with that. So talk to your parents. Get to the vet, get a full health check, and then if you need some extra help, you know, look me up so we can chat and do that. But it's just, there's a lot of things that we need to look at in terms of building the confidence of that cat, because she's really anxious and really stressed, okay?
6: We have actually taken her to the vet before. Like, when this all first started, we took her to the vet because we were really nervous that she had a health condition and we wanted to, like, deal with it quickly if they had one. But the vet just said she was a nervous Nelly.
5: See, that's really sort of, you know, glossing over something that's quite critical for a cat in that situation. So if all the underlying medical reasons are ruled out, then it is behavioural and you probably need some help with that, okay? Yeah, so there's lots of things you can do, but you probably need some help from a professional, okay?
6: Okay.
0: All the best, honey. You're doing a wonderful job. That much I will say.
5: Yeah.
6: Thank you.
0: All right. Take care. If you've got a cat behaviour question, and it is and can be very complex, obviously, as you're saying, and when you think it's just one thing.
5: Yeah. And look, cats can be really subtle. You know, when there's more than one cat in a household, they can be really subtle with some of the things they do to compete for resources and things. But, you know, when things are going on like that, people often miss them. And that's why professional help is always a good thing, so that you can find the things that people might be sort of thinking are insignificant, but they're actually significant to that cat.
0: Yes. Reading a cat's mind. If you have a question about your Moggy, 1300 222 936. You can text on 0438 922 936. Jen is in Mount Nelson. Hello there, Jen.
7: Good morning.
5: Morning.
0: What's going on with you, Jen? Oh, well, your cat's more to the point.
7: Oh, probably me as well. I'm affected. So
0: true.
7: We've got a cat that trained us well and has adopted us. Long story, but anyhow, the cat has, since we've had her about 2.5, 3 years, will randomly get sneeze, and snot out one nose. But and then it clears up, and she's fine, and then it comes back. And I laugh that she's allergic to cats. But can they have allergies?
5: Yeah, absolutely. Yeah, to the vet, absolutely critical.
7: Okay.
5: They can have allergies to all sorts of things, and it can be seasonal. So,
7: yes,
5: absolutely.
7: And I've looked for grass seeds, I've done everything to rule out other things, but it's just, this constant snot. Can she... there is antihistamines they can have.
5: Yeah, absolutely. Right? Yeah. So, lots of cats have allergies. There's all sorts of things you can do in terms of medication, foods, all sorts of things, but a vet trip to sort of work out what's causing the allergy and then be able to tackle it that way.
7: Yeah. All right, cool.
5: Okay.
7: Thank you.
5: No worries.
0: See you, Jen. Bye-bye. Cat behaviour talk back and the number 1300-222-936. 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Or you can get in touch via ABC Listen. And it is 21 past 10 on 936 ABC Hobart and ABC Northern Tasmania. And Andrea Khan, our cat behaviour expert. We've got a text in here from Kathy, who, interesting question, actually. And it's good morning, both. Good morning, Kathy. What are Andrea's views on harness training cats?
5: Love it.
0: Love it.
5: Love it. But it's not an easy process and it has to be done the right way. The younger the cat is, the easier it is. When they're kittens and they're sort of open to anything and they're full of energy, it's often much easier. When you've got an older cat that you suddenly want to do it with, the cat's going to tell you whether they're going to like it or not. And it's a fabulous thing for cats that are generally indoors to have some outdoor time safely. But often what I get comments about is I tried to put the harness on and they just wrestled and they scratched me and they bit me. Yep, you're doing it wrong. So you have to do it at a very slow process, particularly with older cats that have never had it before. And you go through a process of you just get the harness. And again, be careful with your choosing of harnesses because you want something that's secure and you want something they can't wrangle out of and it's going to fit properly. So do your research. And then you start with the harness just being in the environment. So start off with it just being a thing in the environment that the cat gets used to. You can positively reinforce them for just checking it out, sniffing it. And then you slowly get used to them just having the harness on, just put on. Nothing else. That's all you start with. And then you slowly build with that once they get used to the harness and they're okay with it, they're then attaching the lead. And then having the feel of the lead on as well and just dragging it around for a little bit. And then you get them used to having some tension on the lead and walking around the home and do it all positively to see if they can get used to that. And then little bits outside, but very, very carefully. So it's a very, very slow, positive process. And if the cat doesn't like it, don't push it. So don't force them to do it. It has to be something they want to do to enjoy. But the most success, the most likelihood of success is if you take that slow process.
0: Yeah. And look, on your guidance, moons and moons ago, I did train my cat with no name.
5: Awesome.
0: In the harness. And it was really him wearing it around the house that I found worked the best for when we were then we were outside and no doubt people driving past going, why is that woman walking around the paddock with a cat?
5: Yeah.
0: What's she doing? Word to the wise, just be careful if you do harness train them and you are outside and they decide to run up that tree.
5: Yeah.
0: I've had that experience and it can be.
5: You have to be, you have to be careful. But I've got a fabulous couple of clients who have a Bengal and they take him for harness walks in the wetlands down near Kingston and he runs up trees and things. They manage to get him down, but he has a fabulous time and it's a fabulous thing to do for cats just to give them some exposure to outdoors but to do it safely.
0: Yeah.
5: Yeah.
0: 1300 222 936, the number to call. Text 0438 922 936, because this is Cat Behaviour Talk Back on 936 ABC Hobart and ABC Northern Tasmania. It's 24 past 10 from Catherine in Belrive, who's texted in, says, my daughter's cat has licked all its fur off around its back area, legs, tail, bottom. What could that be?
5: Yeah, there's a range of things here. I see this a lot. One thing is to, again, I'm doing a lot of veterinary things today. I'm speaking up for the vets.
0: You're gonna go to the vets.
5: Okay. But yeah, veterinary check first, because what it can be is skin allergies or pain. So what happens with cats when they get pain sometimes is they'll lick the area as a way of self-soothing. And then, depending on the cat's anxiety level, it can become obsessive compulsive. So that's why they keep licking until the fur's all gone. So what you want to rule out first is what the underlying condition might be. So if it's an allergy, obviously get on top of it. And then if it's pain, get on top of that and get some pain relief. Then, even when you've got on top of that, they may have developed the condition as an obsessive compulsive disorder anyway. So then it's tackling the anxiety. So there's a lot of levels you have to look at, but vet trip first.
8: First. Good eye. 25 past 10, we're talking cats and cat behaviour on 1300 222 936. I think Pam's texted in. I think she may have a relative of my cat, actually. Says, hi, why does my three-year-old tabby randomly attack me when I walk past? Often this happens when she wants to go out and I'm about to open the door. Asks Pam.
5: Yeah, so a range of things there. So it can be the if it's happening at a certain time of day, then look at what that time of day is. And it's often just the excitement. So their little brains overload with all the chemicals that go, yay, I'm going outside. And they launch out at things because they're in that attack mode, play mode. It's not attacking you there. It's actually misdirected play aggression. So they're in that mode where they want to play, they want to get out. And so they jump on the first thing they see. So the way you can alleviate that, and I see this a lot with cats, is, you know, they launch out from areas and they attack legs and they attack arms and things like that. It usually is something to do with misdirected play aggression. You've got to give them other outlets. They're looking for things to hunt. They're looking for things to creep up on and pounce on. And so if you do things like wand play toy and take them through hunting sequences within the home that are safe, and I need to just put a little asterisk there and go, I'm not teaching cats to hunt.
8: Yeah.
5: They already know.
8: So
5: I've had feedback on
8: that
5: here before about I'm teaching cats to hunt. I don't need to teach cats to hunt. They already know. And when they're inside, we need to give them an outlet for it. So doing one play toy and taking them through sequences as if they're hunting the prey with something that's safe will stop them using you as the target.
8: Yeah. Why didn't I think of that? But
5: that's why you have me.
8: I mean, that's exactly right. But this is the thing too, as you've mentioned before, that it is important to play.
5: Yeah,
8: with the
5: play
8: cat,
5: with your cat.
8: Not
5: if I say play with your cat, you know, five times a day, I'm probably not doing my job. I need to say it more because I see a lot of cats that just aren't being played with.
8: Mm.
5: And I get a lot of feedback because I go to homes and I go, you need to play with this cat. Mm. Oh, but he's not a kitten anymore. No, I realise that. Mm. But all cats will play right through their life stage. You just have to find the right play style for mm-hmm. them and, you know, fit it in with their age and their life stage, et cetera, as well. But it means so much to cats. And then I get feedback going, oh, my God, I just didn't realise he still wanted to play. And, yeah, play with your cat.
8: Fantastic. 28 past 10. I think we've got time for another question before Chris Robottom comes racing with reckless abandon into the studio. Where are we? This from Jenny, who's in Snugs. One of my cats, this is the longish one, so mm-hmm. settle in for this. One of my cats, who is Burmese, has anxiety and the panic attacks are so bad, and he mouths his brother. He purrs so weird, clings to me, won't settle. It could last for an hour. Then he just walks away and he's back to normal. Just wanted to know if there's anything I can do to settle him down. My other cat puts up with it and, you know, otherwise hates it and will run away after a while.
5: Yeah, look, there's absolutely things you can do. There's a lot of anxious cats out there. Part of what I'm presenting at the conference next weekend is about what your cat actually needs to be happy. And it's a lot more than people think. Unfortunately, people think cats are easy. Cats are independent. They look after themselves. But anyone that has a cat with anxiety knows that that's not true. And they do need a lot of help often. So there's lots of things you can do with an anxious cat. There's obviously various medications that you can speak to your vet about that may calm. There's lots of supplements that you can mm-hmm. look at to calm. And there's lots of strategies that you can get from a professional, from a behaviour professional, mm. to just keep them calm, build their confidence. A lot of it's confidence building.
8: Yes.
5: So build their confidence, give them some calming supplements or some calming medication, and then, you know, some different things that are aimed at just bringing their stress levels down to a more manageable level.
8: Oh, look, I knew a Burmese that could climb curtains faster than a Kelpie. It's incredible. and just quickly, Lucy from Invermay on 936 ABC Hobart, ABC Northern Taz, this is Cat Behaviour Talkback, says, good morning. Our almost 17-year-old cat Monty has started, this is almost going to what Honey was asking, pooing all round the house, thankfully not on the carpet, but he won't use the litter anymore. He'll only use the litter once and then he'll wee on the floor, in the bathroom, in the laundry. Would it be related to continence issues? 17-year-old cat, keeping
5: yeah,
8: that
5: it
8: in
5: can
8: mind.
5: Be. Yeah, mm. It can be. And when cats age, we need to change things around. So my best advice to you is A, vet trip if you haven't been recently. That sort of age of a cat really needs to, you keep on top of what's underlying, particularly pain. So when it comes to using a litter box, you've got to remember they've got to step into the litter. Mm-hmm. And when they do poos, they have to stand there for a while. So if they're sore in their back end, for instance, it can be quite painful. It can also be quite painful actually getting into the litter box. So choose litter boxes or convert them so they have a really low entry point. And things like that. And sometimes they'll want a much softer litter as they age because their little paw pads age just like our skin does in humans. And we need to be, you know, aware of that and make some, you know, arrangements for them as they age.
8: Andrea Khan from Catitude, always fascinating. Thanks for coming in. All the best at the conference in Sydney.
5: Thanks.
8: Representing Taz
5: and
8: representing the Pussycats as well.
5: And Catitude and cats.
8: Good on you, Andrea.
5: Thank you.
8: That's it for Cat Behaviour Talkback for another day. It's 29 to 11 on 936 ABC Hobart at ABC Northern Taz. In just a tickety-boo, we'll catch up with Chris Robe and find out what's coming up on Grandstand.
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9: 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So what allows you to do that with some certainty?
10: 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We just have a little bit more predictability and we're able to do that further into the future than you can do on land where storms arise much more quickly.
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8: At 28 to 11 and from cats to sport. And I've got no segue there.
12: Well, Geelong won last night.
8: Oh, well done.
12: There you go.
8: Thanks very much.
12: Right off the top of the head, that one too.
8: Oh, bringing it in. Bringing it.
12: Yeah.
8: How are you, Rowan?
12: Yeah, I'm good, thank you. What's this weather doing outside for us,
8: well,
12: Mel?
8: It's raining a lot.
12: It's a little wet, slippery.
8: It is, and there's probably maybe a little bit of flooding. We've got to keep an eye on that. Keep an eye on your Taz alerts.
12: Yes.
8: What's that going to be like for the footy?
12: Well, it's going to make things very interesting, I think. We were speaking to Devils coach Jeremy Webberley during the week. He was hoping for rain for today's semi-final up at North Hobart against Essendon. He was of the belief that probably helped Tasmania. They're a bit smaller.
8: I'd say so.
12: They're a bit quicker. They handle the ball really well. They're very good at ground level, the Devils. So, yeah, it'll be interesting to see if that comes to fruition. But
8: conversely too, I mean, there's got to be injuries on the mind.
12: Yeah, and
8: in
12: the
8: conditions
12: other,
8: like this too.
12: Well, and
8: the other
12: thing is that I'm a believer that the really good teams get better in the wet. They're always a little cleaner. The skills come to the fore a little bit more. The hands are a little bit stickier. And I think Essendon go into this game as favourites. They've got 18 AFL listed players coming down to play us today. So, how it all pans out will be very, very interesting. I think there's going to be probably 8,000 or 9,000 people up at North Hobart. So that'll be a factor for the Devils in terms of the home crowd. And it's do or die, this semi-final. So we'll have score updates for you throughout the hour. It starts in about 20 minutes, actually, the game. So, we'll have all the updates and score updates for you throughout the hour from 11 o'clock on Grandstand. But we're going to be also casting our eye over local footy finals as well. We got that train rolling last week with the DFA, Darwin Football Association prelim. We spoke to the South Burnie Hawks. They got rolled. So they're not taking part in the senior grand final in the DFA. It'll be between Somerset and Queenstown. Damien Gill, who's the...
8: Would they have been in... They wouldn't have missed too many finals, would they?
12: No. So South Burnie,
8: yeah,
12: they had a really, really strong run, probably going back 8 or 9 years ago, where they didn't lose. They were unbeatable, and they've sort of dipped a little bit. But they were upset last week by Queenstown. They finished third, I think. The Hawks and Queenstown finished fourth, and they rolled them in the prelim. So they play Somerset in the grand final. We've got Damien Gill, the boss of AFL Taz. He's driving away from North Hobart Oval today up to Burnie to cast his eye over the local footy. So getting amongst the regions is the boss, and we'll have him on the line just to talk about, we'll get a temperature check of local footy, how it's all looking, and his assessment of the season with the VFL team coming in and how that's shaken things up and the good, the bad, the ugly.
8: I'm interested in the volunteers as well, because you can't get them on the ground unless you've got the volleys, you've got the trainers, et cetera, et cetera, et cetera.
12: Yeah, we had Nick Demden on the show a couple of weeks ago. So he won this prestigious, he was the AFL's Volunteer of the Year in terms of community footy. It's people like him in Tasmania that keep the doors open at football clubs. So they're still out there and still doing their thing, but you do wonder for volunteers, when does it just become too much? You've got families, you've got your own commitments, you've got other things, and rocking up to the club every day just to keep the doors open for people to have a kick at the local level. It's a big ask.
8: Yeah, and there's a lot more, there's an onus on them for having, you've got to have a few cards in your wallet.
12: Yeah.
8: You've got to...
12: Yeah.
8: All of that kind of stuff, the insurance, et cetera, et cetera, et cetera.
12: Yeah.
8: The landscape has changed from years ago.
12: He made a really good point as well around, the world of concussion and things like that now.
8: So true.
12: Player safety and management of players and, local footy clubs don't have, doctors that they can have on the sidelines every week.
8: True.
12: You've got trainers that have, maybe doing a first year uni degree in something or whatever. So, it's a fascinating space. But, we'll talk local footy and all of that stuff with Damien Gill. We're going to talk to Grant Fagan as well. He's the coach of the Clarence Football Club, stepping down at the end of this year. He's the brother of Chris Fagan, of course. He's got a big final of his own in Sydney this afternoon. Yep. And Grant will be coaching Clarence against Lauderdale out at KG5 in week one of the SFL finals. What else have we got for you? Georgia Walker from the VFLW team. She's the coach. The girls unfortunately didn't make the finals in their first year, but we'll get a bit of a season wrap from her. Hobart Cup Soccer. So this is this enormous junior tournament that is just growing sort of exponentially year on year. I think they're running out of space in terms of where to play it. And I've gone back through the years. First week of September when they held this tournament, just bad weather every time. You go from good weather, you get 3 days of bad weather, first week of September, and then you go back into some nice weather again, and the Hobart Cup falls on these rainy days. So we're going to talk to Vicky Morton, who is the overseer of this tournament. It's hundreds and hundreds and hundreds of kids, something like 700 games across...
8: I think it had to be cancelled at one.
12: Yeah,
8: was that last 2024, year or the year before?
12: They binned one of the days because the weather was so bad. And then last year, particularly on the second day, it absolutely poured. I was there watching my nephews have a kick in the under-9s. They loved it in the mud, by the way. This huge tournament that's growing, and there's some stakes attached too. We've got some sort of scouts having a look at kids, and it's becoming one of these sort of must participate in tournaments for the juniors, which is really cool. And we've got the first ever Bowl for Your Lives event, which is happening at the Claremont Bowls Club today. So this is an event that's happening sort of Australia-wide, but it's the first ever one that's being held at a Tasmanian Bowls Club. And it's in aid of first responders and mental health, and ensuring that there is due attention being paid to the mental health of first responders, given some of the things that they have to go through on a day-to-day basis. So this is a bowls event happening out at Claremont. It's called Bowl for Your Lives. And we're going to be having a little look at that as well.
8: And question coming in without notice. Hey, Mel. Hey, Texter. Can you ask Chris if the VFL is being televised?
12: Which is happening at the Claremont Bowls Club today. So this is an event that's happening sort of Australia-wide, but it's the first ever one that's being held at a Tasmanian Bowls Club. And it's in aid of first responders and mental health, and ensuring that there is due attention being paid to the mental health of first responders, given some of the things that they have to go through on a day-to-day basis. So this is a Bowls event happening out at Claremont. It's called Bowl for Your Lives, and we're going to be having a little look at that as well.
8: And question coming in without notice.

0: televised today.
1: It is.
0: Thank you.
1: It absolutely is. It's on Channel 7, so 7 Mate. Mm-hmm. You can watch it on there. If you're not
0: is it on the electric wireless?
1: It is not on us, though, unfortunately. Right. You can go and find that if you are that way inclined. I won't give away who's broadcasting it, but it ain't us,
0: fair
1: sadly. but if you want just, you know, your fix of other sport and you still get your scores, you can hang around with us, or you can put it on the TV and listen to us on the wireless.
0: Hang out with Rowie on Grandstand.
1: Yeah, I'll be here.
0: After 11 o'clock.
1: Yeah, we'll
0: be here. Text in, ask questions.
1: Yep. Brilliant. And you can watch the recap on the ABC News tonight.
0: Good on you. Chris Rowbottom presenting Grandstand. It's 20 to 11 on 936 ABC Hobart and ABC Northern Tasmania. Just about Tassie history time. And I want to take you to a tiny, tiny town in the far northwest of Tasmania. They are celebrating a centenary. And I wonder if you might have some memories to share. Maybe you do. 936 ABC Hobart and ABC Northern Tas, 20 to 11. People

0: because it's Tassie history time. And earlier in the week, I spotted that one tiny town school is celebrating its centenary this year. Now, you might not think that establishing a town that has one school and a few houses would be overly difficult, but in the case of Redpar and surrounding areas in Circular Head, it was actually pretty monumental.
1: Welcome to Evenings.
2: You know the French Gallic shrug? It's very similar, I think, to No Worries.
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1: Ease into Evenings.
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3: Evenings with Helen Shearer.
4: This is Evenings.
3: Monday to Thursday. 936 ABC Hobart. 936 ABC Hobart and ABC Northern Tasmania. Now we're talking with Mel Bush.
0: It's a quarter to 11. We have quite a few blink and you'll miss it towns in Tasmania. Redpar's probably on the list, but it holds a significant place in the history of Circular Head. As at the 2016 census, don't know about this latest one, Redpar had a population of just 97. And fun fact, their police force was the last in Tasmania to use horses as their main form of transport. And if you have links to Redpar, I would love to hear from you. Christina texted in earlier on this morning saying that she worked with the Redpar footy team for a couple of years back in the day. You can text in. I'd love to hear from you. 0438 922 936. This year marks the centenary of Redpar's primary school. And someone who has deep links to Redpar is former student and the former mayor, in fact, of the Circular Head Council, Ross Hine. Ross, very good of you to join us.
5: Good morning, Mel.
0: Good morning. Ross, as I mentioned, you're a former student of Redpar Primary School, but your schooling actually began up the road at Marawa. How long did that school operate for, Ross?
5: Well, I started school at the old Marawa School in 1949, and I'd done 2 years there, 49 and 50. Then the education department or the government of the day closed the Marawa school down and bused the kids to Redpar. And I started Redpar at 1951 in grade three.
0: So did you up stumps as a family and move to Redpar, or just you were travelling back and forth?
5: Yeah, well, I live at Marawa. It's only 5 miles from Redpar, mm-hmm. Mel. So they put us on a bus and they bus us to Redpar.
0: So what was your early life like in the area, and what were the early days at Redpar Primary School like for you?
5: Well, when I first started school at Redpar, of course, the hydro power never came to the district till 1954, so there wasn't any electricity at the school. So my memories were for heating were two large fireplaces, one in each room. And the biggest memory of all was the school dentist. The school dentist had come, and because there wasn't any power, the drilling, you had to use the old treadle thing for the drilling the teeth. And my memories of that was nothing like the high-speed drills of the day. It was more of a grinding process. And,
0: Ross, that's got to put the fear of God in you, doesn't it?
5: Yeah, I had the fear of dentists all my life after that.
0: I'm really just trying to think about that, of the kids sort of lining up and the trauma that must have caused seeing the preceding patient coming back.
5: Yeah, well, it did. There wasn't any dental vans then times. They used to unload their gear and operate out of a room or an office in the school. And the kids would line up at the door, you know what it'd be like. And
0: that's remarkable. Remarkable, that side of it, but also the fact that you were at school without any power at all. And even wherever you are in Tasmania, you remember the low winter sun and those dark days. You can get a storm coming over and it can feel like 7 o'clock at night. How did you manage in the classrooms, just with the fires?
5: Well, just with the fires, Mel, and I was thinking about it. I can't remember as far as the lighting goes, but those old schools always had a a great wall of windows in the room. So I reckon we just depended on the natural light that came into the room as far as lighting goes.
0: And your dad had an important role in the area as well. He had the mail bus run. Was that right, that you told me that and was called on for more than just mail runs?
5: Yeah, he ran the mail bus run during the 1940s and he'd travel. I suppose the bus had a capacity of about 20 to 25 passengers, and he ran the mail every day, and he'd bring the mail back from Smithton, plus the meat and the bread the local shops, and then at odd times through the year, they'd probably have a picture show in Smithton or a circus might land in town, and he'd come home on a Friday afternoon and fuel up, then load up again and go back for the circus or the pictures.
0: He's a very important man, Ross, I would imagine, back then, because there were no roads. How many?
5: No, well, it was all gravel roads, of course, and pretty damn rough too, I can tell you.
0: I can imagine, believe your kidneys and come back and get them on the way back.
5: One of the things, Mel, as far as the school's concerned, is that it's played a big part in our family. Like, my mother went to school there, and I went to school there, and my four children went to school there, and my five grandchildren went to school there. And next year, I've got a little grandson starting school there. So that'll be five generations that have gone through the school.
0: Wow, that is an incredible legacy. You're going to have to be a big part of this centenary, I would say. Ross, look, can you also share, I should say, our guest is Ross Hine, former Circular Head Mayor. We're talking about 100 years of the Redpar Primary School, and as you just heard, five generations of the Hine family going through the Redpar Primary School. But just back even further, Ross, to pick your brains about history a little bit, the early history of that region and how this incredible farmland that it's so well known for, it really is that story of blood, sweat and tears, isn't it?
5: Well, it is. It is. I mean, I can remember coming home from school and helping my father clear land, and everybody was clearing land in those days. And I wouldn't know, but I reckon there's probably 30 dairy farms in the district, you know, in the early 1900s. 30 or probably 40, but now there's only about three.
0: But they had to drain swamps, didn't they?
5: Pardon?
0: They drained the swamps.
5: Tagari or Montague Swamp was a soldier settlement place, and that was cleared and drained for farmland, and that was happening when I was going to high school. And there was a lot of families out there on Tagari when it first started too. The farms that were only about 100 acres in size and only milked a few cows, and the time they got them developed and they got them settled, the farms become too small and they become sort of unproductive. So we ended up having farmers getting out and buying the other farmers, farmer buying farmer out and that sort of thing.
0: Mm-hmm. And these, like, just to back to the, when draining these swamps, so this is digging enormous ditches to drain these swamps. And you said it was like soldier settlement time. So this job was done by returning servicemen?
5: No, it was done by ordinary workers, but it was a soldier settlement program. And when it was cleared and the farms were cleared, the settlers were soldiers from the war that settled onto them. So it was what they called a soldier settlement program, and I think there's one on King Island at that particular time too.
0: It's just, that's incredible. Oh, we've got a text in here for you, Ross from Kay, who's saying, good morning, Mel. What a treat to hear our amazing local Ross Hine talking about our fantastic school celebrating 100 years in a couple of weeks, and saying that that Kay moved to Redpar in 1998 to share farm with a local farmer, and best decision they ever made. Quickly fall in love with the area, but more importantly, the local people. And it's an amazing area, says Kay, and we're all looking forward to the celebrations on the 19th of September. So are people still, you said there's really only three farms there. So the population, I said back in 2016, was 97. What are you seeing now around the...

Jewel. And who will save your soul? Well, I just don't know, I'm afraid. It's 16 to 11 on 936 ABC Hobart and ABC Northern Tasmania. And I've been looking forward to this next conversation.

0: the Redpar Tuggeri Marrawah area, Ross?
1: Well, a lot of the farms, a lot of the dairy farms now, well, a lot of them, there's two of them are corporate farms, and there's only three, I think there's three family dairy farms left in the district after all these years. And they milk a lot of cows, you know. In my time, if you had 70 or 80 cows, that was a fairly major herd. But now you're in the hundreds, 400 or 500 cows. So that's the difference. And we got a, you know, like when I left school, we had our own cricket association. There was a netball association. There was a softball association for the ladies. And we don't have that sort of thing anymore now. There's, you know, struggle to get a football team of our own. We've got to rely on players coming from out of the district to make up your football teams. And so the population has diminished to what it used to be. And there was, you know, I can remember sawmills and cheese factories and things like that in the district, which employed people. I don't say a lot of people, but there was employed people that kept the families together.
0: And as I mentioned, you spent 20-odd years in local government, a number of those years as the mayor of Circular Head. Do you think that, given that it really was all about, you know, community, it still is, not saying that it isn't, but do you think your time growing up in Redpar and the surrounding area or growing up in Marrawah, in a way formed your commitment to community service?
1: I think it did. I think it did because I was involved and my mother and myself are both life members of the Redpar Parents and Friends Association. And
0: I bet you are, with that many generations going through.
1: Another thing I like to say, Mel, we've got a book here at home, and it was awarded to my mother in 1926. And on the front, in the front cover, it says, awarded to Dulcie Gardner. That was my mother's maiden name. In 1926, for good conduct. Now, that was 100 years ago.
0: Wow.
1: She attended the school when they first started up there in that particular location.
0: Couldn't have picked a better person to talk about it, Ross.
1: And you know what?
0: Mm-hmm.
1: The title of the book was Treasure Island. That'd be no surprise, I suppose.
0: That's fantastic. Ross, it has been an absolute gift to talk to you on the program this morning, and we've had calls coming through with people, you know, who have connections and links to the area. What would you say to people who, you know, you've got the platform now to talk about Circular Head and that particular part of the world about considering moving to the area?
1: Well, you know, I lived in Marrawah all my life. I wouldn't want to live anywhere else, and I'd recommend it to anyone who wants to come to the area. You might have to put up with a bit of wind, but that's only natural down here. But it's a great area. It's great people. We have our, local coastal scenery. It's a great surfing place for families that are interested in surfing. And, it's a fantastic place. A lot of friendships made in Marrawah, and it's just I wouldn't like to think I'd live anywhere else. And when I had the mayor's job, I used to have to travel to Smithton nearly every day, and they used to say to me, "Well, I don't know why you don't move to Smithton if you got the mayor's job." I said, "If I've got to move to Smithton for the mayor's job, I don't want the mayor's job."
0: Fair enough.
1: That's how I felt about it.
0: And one of my favourite places in the world too, Ross. It's been so good of you to give up your time. Thanks for sharing the stories. You take care.
1: Thanks, Mel. Goodbye.
0: That's Ross Hine. Some great stories there of the area in Circular Head, in and around Marrawah and Redpar. And as you heard from the former mayor of Circular Head, Ross Hine, five generations of his family going through the Redpar Primary School, and Redpar Primary School this year celebrating their centenary. How fantastic. Nearly time to say see you later. Oh, and g'day. Sorry, Ross has just dropped off, but probably still listening. G'day, Ross from Grant, who's listening in Hobart. Lots of people with connections to the area. It's always lovely to hear from you. Not too far away now from news time, Clancy Barlin in the ABC newsroom. And, of course, after that too, coming up is Grandstand. Loads of sport coming your way with Chris Rowbottom presenting, and you can get in touch with Rowie on 0438922936. Speaking of getting in touch, I'll just briefly mention too regarding the dreadful, devastating floods in Nepal that the ABC has partnered with a charity organisation assisting people in that part of the world to recover. And if you would like to donate, you can. You can just jump online to ABC Gives. It's as simple as that. And you've given me a heck of a lot on the program this morning. It's been fabulous chatting to you. And thank you too to the program's amazing producer, Amazing Grace.
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7: Good morning. Clancy Barlin with ABC News. NDIS support provider Spark Tasmania says its team is struggling to find words to express their sadness after the loss of two support workers in a two-vehicle car crash in the state's north. Emergency services were called to the scene of a two-vehicle crash on the Bass Highway at around 2 o'clock yesterday afternoon. Police say two women in a Chery died at the scene, while a man travelling in the other car, a white Isuzu Ute, also died at the scene. Spark Tasmania says their condolences go out to the victims' families and say they will be fondly remembered. Former Senator Natasha Stott Despoja has been appointed to lead a new inquiry into military sexual violence. The inquiry was a key recommendation of the Royal Commission into Veterans' Suicide, which found the issue is systemic within the Australian Defence Force. The former senator has previously led a South Australian Royal Commission into domestic and family violence. It has held other key roles on gendered violence. Ms. Stott Despoja does not have a military background and says that was part of the thinking behind her appointment to this inquiry.
8: I understand from the minister and from the commission that it was a very purposeful, deliberate decision to have someone who was pretty completely independent in relation to this specific dedicated inquiry dealing with sexual violence.
7: And if you are a veteran or a serving member and you and your family need help, you can call the organisation Open Arms on 1800 011 046. Overseas, 36 Australians are still unaccounted for in the wake of the devastating Nepal-Tibet floods. The Australian government has deployed dozens of personnel to the flood-ravaged region, including a 15-person disaster response team that arrived in Kathmandu late yesterday. US President Donald Trump claims his envoys will take a new plan to end Russia's invasion of Ukraine as they head to Moscow and Kyiv. The BBC's Joe Inwood reports.
9: Jared Kushner and Steve Witkoff, who have represented the US president at a wide range of negotiations with varying degrees of success, are due to meet leaders of both countries to find a way to end more than 4 years of fighting. President Zelensky has suggested a limited ceasefire over the weekend, saying there will be no airstrikes on our part. Moscow has yet to respond. Donald Trump came to power promising to end the war in Ukraine in 24 hours. Speaking at the Oval Office on Friday, he said there might be a good chance that peace could be achieved.
7: Prosecutors in the US say no decision has been made on whether to hold another trial after a jury failed to reach a verdict in the high-profile murder case of Lindsay Clancy. The 36-year-old former nurse admitted to strangling her three children, but her defence argued she was suffering from postpartum psychosis and could not be held criminally responsible. After 6 days of deliberations, the judge in Massachusetts declared a mistrial, with the jury failing to reach a unanimous decision. Plymouth County District Attorney Tim Cruz says his only concern is with the victims.
10: We're here at this courthouse today because those children are not. One of our many roles as prosecutors is seeking justice and giving voice to those who are tragically taken from us. And one of our parts in this proceeding is to speak for the victims who are no longer here. And that is one of our most important functions.
7: To sport, Sydney and Brisbane will meet this afternoon in the AFL's second qualifying final, with the winner booking their place in a preliminary final in 2 weeks' time. ABC Sports' Erin Musick-Ovatere has more.
11: The Swans earned a home ground advantage for the qualifying final with a second place finish this season, but the side, depleted by the club-imposed suspensions of three of their best players in Isaac Heaney, Chad Warner and Nick Blakey, goes into the game as underdogs against a surging Lions team who've lost just one of their past 10 games. Brisbane co-captain Hugh McCluggage has been added into the side following a calf strain, with Ty Gallup making way. Later tonight, Adelaide and the Western Bulldogs will fight to stay alive in the finals race in their clash at Adelaide Oval. The match will be Taylor Walker's last at home after the veteran announced he would retire at season's end.
7: Tasmania's weather. There's a strong wind warning for the far northwest coast, central north coast, Banks Strait and Franklin Sound, east of Flinders Island, the upper east coast, lower east coast and the central west coast. For the state today, widespread showers and rain across the north and west, tending to scattered showers elsewhere, with showers easing in the evening. To the population centres, Burnie and Devonport, rainy and 15, Launceston also 15 and rainy, and Hobart 14, rainy. This is ABC News.
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13: Yes, hello and welcome to Local Grandstand for ABC Radio Hobart and right across Tasmania. Chris Rowbottom with you in the chair right through until 12 o'clock today. Lots and lots of local sport for you on the agenda. We've got local footy finals all around the state. The SFL getting underway with Clarence and Lauderdale butting heads out at KG5 behind enemy lines for the two Eastern Shore teams. You'll hear from Grant Fagan, the coach of the Clarence Football Club, very shortly. Brother of Chris Fagan, of course. So both brothers preparing for big finals today in their respective leagues. Chris, of course, head of the Brisbane Lions, playing Sydney in the AFL this afternoon. You'll hear from Grant very soon. We've got Damien Gilder join us a little later in the show, the head of AFL Tasmania. He's on the road to Burnie checking out the Darwin Football Association grand final between Somerset and Queenstown. We'll get a temperature check on Tassie footy from him, and we'll get his thoughts on some of the other finals taking place around the state as well. As we speak, the Devils have just gotten underway in their semi-final against Essendon in the VFL at North Hobart Oval. First bounce was literally about 15 seconds ago. So we're going to be bringing you score updates throughout the hour from that do or die clash up at North Hobart. Looks to be a pretty good crowd in. It's wet and slippery here in Hobart. It's been raining all morning. It's falling not heavily at the moment. There's a bit of mizzle about. It doesn't look too terrible outside my window right now, but hopefully Tasmania can take advantage of those conditions and win their way through to a VFL preliminary final as we see Jed Hagen earn a free kick on the paint of 50, so he has a chance to go back and kick the Devils first. We'll be keeping you updated throughout the morning there. Hobart Cup Soccer. This is an enormous junior soccer tournament that is growing by the year. In fact, it is growing so large that I'm not sure what they're going to do in future years. Every kid in Hobart seems to be taking part in this thing across the course of the weekend. And it is one of the tournaments to be part of on the junior soccer calendar. Victoria Morton, who you know is the boss out at South Hobart, she is in charge, and we'll be catching up with her to get a bit of an update on how things are going across the weekend. They always seem to get stitched up with bad weather across the course of the Hobart Cup. So we'll hear from her and get an update. The VFL women's team, of course, didn't quite make the finals this year in their inaugural season, so they've played their last game for the year. Georgia Walker is the coach. We'll catch up with her as well and get a bit of a season wrap from the VFLW side of things and get a bit of an indication of what the AFLW team might look like as well. And then we're heading out to Claremont later in the show for the Bowl for Your Lives event. That is happening at the Claremont Bowls Club. It's an event taking place to support mental health awareness, particularly amongst first responders in the community. So the Bowl for Your Lives event, it's the first time the event has been held at a Tasmanian bowls club. It's an Australia-wide event and it's hitting Tasmania, which is good to see. 0438 922 936. is the text line. Are you a happy Hawthorn supporter? Are you a happy Geelong supporter? What are your thoughts on the result last night? Geelong overpowering Carlton in the first elimination final. Hawthorn with that huge upset on Thursday night against Freo over in the West to book their place in an AFL prelim. Massive results in the AFL. Maybe you got something else you'd like to give a shout out to. Hockey finals. There's other junior soccer. There's NTFA finals happening today. Maybe you're on your way to watch the Devils play at North Hobart. 0438 922 936 is the text line. Would love to hear from you. It's Local Grandstand for ABC Radio Hobart and right across Tasmania. Coming up first, we're going to be talking SFL finals, Clarence and Lauderdale. That's being played at KG5, of all places. Grant Fagan is the coach of the Clarence Football Club, and he's going to be with us very shortly. Update from North Hobart, Brandon Leary having a set shot for goal, about 35 metres out on the slight angle. This would be for Tasmania's first and the first of the game. Let's see if he can put it through. He misses to the right-hand side. So a minor score for the Devils. They're on the board. 1-0. 0438 922 936. It's Local Grandstand for ABC Radio Hobart and right across Tasmania. 10 minutes past 11.
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13: Yeah, 0438 922 936 is the text line here on Grandstand. We've got one in from Dale, who regularly gives us a little slice of Tassie footy history to kick off our show on a Saturday morning. And what's he got for us today? Hi, Chris. Attached, the monotone footy program for 20th of July 1957 at North Hobart Oval for the game Tasmania against the Big V. On the cover is Stuart Spencer with the caption, "Stuart's perfect timing, sending the ball on a 65-yard journey." Also on the cover is signatures of most of the Big V players. One notable was Athol Webb from Tassie, who was playing in the VFL for Melbourne. The monotone program commenced in the early 1920s and was replaced by the Football Record by 1958, and a little picture attached of that with all the signatures scrawled across the front. Thank you for your text, Dale. 0438 922 936 is the text line here on Grandstand. Big day for footy finals right across the state, in particular the SFL, Southern Football League, of course. Massive clash happening at 1 o'clock this afternoon between Clarence and Lauderdale, last year's grand finalists at KG5. It's the second semi-final, and joining me on the line is the coach of the Clarence Football Club, Grant Fagan. Grant, a big welcome to you.
18: Good morning.
13: Great to have you. Congratulations on a minor premiership and earning the home second semi, although not really a home final, as you're behind enemy lines out at KG5 for your game against Lauderdale. How does that shake things up for your group and your supporters and everything else coming into a big final?
18: Oh, well, I think it's just one of those things that, you know, if you dwell on it too much, it becomes an issue. We haven't dwelt on it. We've just got on with the fact that we can't play Ninja, and we selected KG5 to play our final on. And the playing group has just got on with it, really.
13: So you're not on Belrive because of the cricket. Is that right? It belongs to cricket from sort of here on out?
18: Yes, that's right.
13: Another terrific season, Grant, backing up from, I guess, your underdog flag win last year, 14 wins, 3 losses. What's been the defining characteristic of Clarence's season this year in the SFL?
18: Well, I think it's just the general growth in the young group that we had from last year, getting bigger and stronger, and all that thing has just made a big difference to how we're going. And it's sort of held us in good stead for a strong finish to the home and away season, really.
13: How's the introduction of the Devils sort of helped or hindered your season? You've had players go up and come down. What have been the, I guess, the tangible and the intangibles in terms of the Devils' effect on your club, good and bad?
18: Well, obviously, it's been good for our players to experience that level of footy, the ones that have managed to play. I think you've got five boys in there today. So for their development and their goals in footy, it's terrific to see that happen. It has been a little bit difficult to manage because of the sheer number of players we've had in their squad. There's 11 in the senior squad and three or four in the under-18 Devils. So it has made it a bit tough to, from a training perspective, and the ins and outs has been a bit like a revolving door at the footy club this year with ins and outs. But, you know, so from that perspective, it's been hard. But we're lucky here that we've got so many good young kids at our club that can step up and play senior footy when they need to, which is good.
13: And they say, I guess, a rising tide lifts all boats. Has that been the case with a VFL program coming in Tassie? Has the higher standard sort of trickled down at all into your club, into some of the players that aren't in the Devils program?
18: Well, I think so. I think we set pretty high standards here anyway, but obviously that level is another level up. I think it's actually been really good for Southern football. You know, the standard of the footy this year down here is much better than last year across all the top four teams. And I think so. The Devils have been a real positive for footy in general since their inception.
13: You announced a couple of weeks ago, Grant, that you wouldn't be going around again next year as coach. Take us inside that decision and when you knew that 2026 would be your last season.
18: When I went back, I knew I could give 2 years to the footy club and maybe a third, but as it's turned out, I've got some other things that I've sort of planned on doing next year with my wife. And I think the club's in a pretty good space and, you know, and strong and should remain strong going forward. So I think I've sort of achieved what I was asked to come back and do. And I think, you know, that for me it was like a bit of a dream come true that I got this opportunity. I didn't see it coming. So I've actually lived a bit of a dream, which is amazing. And we just keep working. The last couple of weeks we've got left to make sure we get the best out of the group again. And I'll move on. I'm too old, mate, to keep coaching any longer. 64 soon. Yeah.
13: And obviously there'd be no better way to go out than with not only last year's premiership, but another one this year. You're pretty well primed to have a really, really good crack at back-to-back flags.
18: Yeah, I think so. I think, you know, I mentioned in the media earlier this week that there's no good of shying away from the fact we're probably going into the finals as favourites. And we need to accept that as a team and a group and just get on with it. So we put ourselves in a great position and it all starts again today to see where we might end up. But, you know, we will be competitive right through the final series and hopefully we'll be there for the last big one in a couple of weeks' time.
13: Your brother's preparing for a big final today as well. He's hoping to defeat the red and white up in Sydney today in the AFL, of course, as coach of Brisbane. I'm interested in, like, the perception would be that you as, I guess, down here, the local footy coach, you might go to Chris and seek advice and tips and tricks of the trade and whatnot, given his credentials and what he's done. But does he ever come to you and ask your perspective on things? Does he seek your advice on coaching and man management? Do you give a unique look at things for him as a, I guess, a local footy coach that he might not get elsewhere?
18: Well, you'd be surprised, to be honest. We actually don't talk about football that much. But, you know, in saying that, there have been times when I've given him a quick call if I wasn't sort of real certain on something that I was thinking about doing, and vice versa. He's done the same sort of thing in certain times, but not regularly and not that would have all that much impact in what he does or what I do. We just go about our business. And I think because it seems like we're a bit similar. A lot of people think we do talk a lot, but we don't actually about footy at all. It's just normally a chat to see how he's going and how his family is and vice versa.
13: And do you make a point of sort of avoiding the footy chat because I suppose both your lives are heavily consumed by it?
18: Oh, not really. No, I mean, obviously we talk about how things are going, but as part of the chat. But no, we don't avoid it. It's just what we do when we have a good old chat. It's not very often I get to talk to him. He's probably once every 2 weeks. I reckon 3 weeks. He's a pretty busy man. So, you know, when we do chat, it's just generally things in general and a bit of footy in there amongst it. So, yeah.
13: Yeah, and I reckon he's got a pretty busy month ahead, of course, as well. You've got a task at hand as well today, of course. Lauderdale, the team that you need to beat. You smashed them a couple of weeks ago. You've had the wood on them largely this year. You had the draw back in round 10. And, of course, you upset them in last year's grand final at North Hobart. What are the keys to today's game to ensure that Clarence goes out and does the job that most people are expecting Clarence to do?
18: Well, I think you just got to keep it in small bits. I think don't get too ahead of ourselves throughout the game. Just keep it simple. Work on the next minute of the game and not worry about the outcome is the message that's sort of been at our club for this final series, and we'll go into it with that again. And hopefully, you know, if we just tick away and keep working hard, we'll get the result.
13: Bigger ground out at KG5, wet weather today. Does that have much of an impact?
18: I don't know, really, because we haven't had much wet weather football, to be honest, in the last couple of years to sort of get any idea or gauge as to how teams go. But I'm just out here now and the ground actually is in pretty good condition, to be honest. It's not raining at the moment. There's no wind. So if it stays like this, it'll be still reasonably good to play decent football in.
13: Yeah, fantastic. Well, hopefully a decent crowd out there too, despite the Devils being on at the moment. Maybe some will make the trek over from North Hobart out to KG5 once the Devils games is finished. Congratulations on the minor premiership once again, and best of luck for the remainder of the final series.
18: Thanks very much for your call.
13: Grant Fagan there, coach of the Clarence Football Club, who are gunning for back-to-back flags in the SFL Senior Men's. And they upset Lauderdale at North Hobart at last year in the grand final. They've got them again in the second semi out at KG5. They can't get onto Belrive because of the cricket, and they'll be favourites in that one in the wet and the slop. Cam's texted in. He says, "We would have gone to watch the Clarence Lauderdale SFL final today if it was being played at Ninja. We're not making the trek out to KG5 to sit in the horrible stands in this weather, though." Yeah, it's always a factor, isn't it, when you don't have access to your ground. You have to play somewhere else, somewhere that's not within your jurisdiction, and the facilities might not be what you're used to or what you're comfortable with. Thank you for your text, Cam. Keep them coming on 0438 922 936. That would love to hear from you. Score update from North Hobart Oval. 14.5 gone in the first term. Essendon 2-1-13, lead Tasmania 1-1-7. A pretty tight tussle early stages of the big VFL semi-final taking place at North Hobart. As we speak, good crowd in by the looks, despite the weather. I'm not sure if it sold out. I don't think it did, but there'd have to be 8,000 or 9,000 there at least, braving the conditions to watch the Devils. 0438 922 936 is the text line. Brendan's texted in. He says, "Carlton lose, Australia wins." That's from Brendan. Thank you. Keep them coming on 0438 922 936. More footy finals coming for you right after this. We've got Damien Gill, the head of AFL Tasmania. We'll get a bit of a temperature check on where Tassie footy is sitting at the moment after the first year of the Devils, and we'll get his thoughts on the DFA finals. That's where he's headed. Big one between Somerset and Queenstown. Keep your texts coming. It is Local Grandstand for ABC Radio Hobart and right across Tasmania, 21 minutes past 11.
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13: Yes, Essendon 2-1-13, leading Tasmania 1-1-7 in wet conditions at North Hobart Oval halfway through the first term. VFL at semi-final. Winner, of course, goes through to a prelim. The loser is out. Lots of other footy finals happening all around the state, including, of course, on the northwest coast, Darwin Football Association. We caught up with Nathan Hayes, the president of South Burnie, last week. He was reasonably confident that they might win their prelim, but they got rolled by Queenstown. They go through to play Somerset in the the big one. Damien Gill, the head of AFL Tasmania, he is driving away from North Hobart Oval today, and he's making his way up the coast to cast his eye over the DFA Big Dance, and he joins me on the line now. Hello to you, Damien.
0: G'day, Chris. How are you?
13: I'm very well, thanks. I thought you might be behind the class in the Dougie Plaister stand at North Hobart today, but instead you've opted to hit the road to the northwest coast. What's on your to-do list this afternoon?
0: I'm going to pop my head in, first of all, to the NWFL women's prelim, which is underway, just started. I'm not far from it at all. I've just turned into Devonport. And then, yeah, I'll be off to Wivenhoe to watch Somerset and Queenie do battle in the grand final there. And then tomorrow it's the big awards up this way with the Baldock medal count, which will be fantastic.
13: It's wet and miserable down here, Damien. Have you got a little weather? Can you give us a forecast from up on the beautiful northwest coast?
0: Yeah, I come up here and I call it the Sunshine Coast. Not the case today. Very cloudy and miserable, to be honest. A good day for Ducks and inside midfielders.
13: I'm interested in the reception that the boss of AFL Tas gets when he walks through the gates at Wivenhoe or at Rochalie or at Wynyard or wherever it might be. How are you received at the regional footy grounds? Because opinion can be split on AFL Tas admin at times, as you well know.
0: Really well, to be honest. Warmly received generally. You do get some free advice, which I don't mind, to be honest. Like, the beauty of this job is you're working in something and on something that people really care about. And I never take that for granted, because there's plenty of jobs out there where your impact or isn't as obvious. And for people, they care about footy more than nearly anything. So it's a privilege I don't take for granted. I love getting out and about. It's my favourite thing, and this is my favourite time of year.
13: How big of a conscious decision is it from you to hit the road and get to the northwest coast rather than, I suppose, take the easy option and head along to North Hobart for the Devils today? Is it something that you think about and you sort of do somewhat, you know, strategically? Not that it's a cold-blooded decision or anything like that, but is it a conscious decision that you're making there?
0: Oh, it's the trouble with this time of year. You'd like to be a thousand places at once, to be honest. And I try and map out the calendar so I get good coverage across the place, get to as many award counts as I can, get to as many finals as I can. It's just one of those things. I'm really hoping the Devils get the chocolates. I've loved their season. I've loved what they've brought to the landscape. But obviously my major focus is community footy. So, that's where I am today.
13: So give us the temperature check on footy in Tassie. Let's lift the hood. I guess we all know about the Devils and the VFL and whatnot, but what are the success stories out in the regions and what are the things that still need to lift?
0: Well, the big thing is I think the mood of footy has changed seismically, and I think the Devils can take great credit for that and what the VFL has brought to the landscape in terms of a bit of belief in what we're building in Tassie footy has been significant. And then it's also helped generate really strong growth. We're seeing huge participation growth across the last few years. We're looking at nearly 25% growth this year on year, mainly through schools, juniors, youth, and particularly AusKick. The amount of AusKickers we're seeing join the game has been massive. And the exciting thing from my perspective, the north of the state in particular this year, we've seen a massive jump in AusKickers. It's somewhere near 80% jump in AusKickers. So the future is really bright. The work we've got to do now is just making sure the transition is strong in right through the club system, and that pipeline finds its way through to senior clubs. We'll have to work through some pain still on the senior end and make sure our competitions are as strong and compelling as they can be so those juniors find their way through. But footy's in a really good place, and I'm lucky where I sit. We've got some great leaders across our community associations, and we're indebted to the amount of volunteers that give so much time to make footy the sport it is in Tassie.
13: And there is, I guess, some pain there. There's some teething with the VFL program coming in, and it has been some really wonderful things happening across the board, particularly with the Devils and the season that they've had in the men's. There's been some not-so-great things. We've had legal challenges over player points out at Glenorchy. We've seen the Brighton women's team. They kick one goal for the season. You know, there's talk of mergers in the NTFA. North Launceston have sunk down to the bottom this year. Are these things, I guess, that are just collateral damage of broader change, or are there still fixes there to be had?
0: No, there's definitely still work to do, but we're at the sort of start line rather than the finish line, so there's a lot of work still to do, but there's some almighty green shoots. As I said, you know, Oz kicked nearly 50% up this year, so it's coming, but we're just, yeah, there are definitely pockets of challenge where we've got to put our shoulder to the wheel and do some work. You referenced a few of them there. I think North Lonnie, yeah, you can look at their senior men's team and look how they've gone from sort of top to bottom there. But their women, which are only pretty fresh on the scene for them, are playing finals. Their Auskick Centre is actually one of the great success stories of the entire state. They've gone from having 10 or 11 Auskickers last year to well over 100. So their focus on their juniors and their future is really, really strong. And their perspective's really good, North Launceston. They've had a rich era in their... If they keep their focus where it is, they'll have a rich era again before too long. So, no, there are challenges. And in the NTFA, there's a broader conversation around, you know, what is the right model moving forward? How do we make sure it's a competition that's thriving, not just surviving? And how do we relieve some of the pressure within the system to be set up for the growth that's coming? So they're all healthy conversations. There's a lot going well, but yeah, we're really cognizant to some of the challenges, and our team's working really hard on it.
13: Speaking of going well, Oscar Paprotny's just kicked an absolute cracking goal for the Devils on the run from outside 50. Just to give you a little update, go through while you're on the road. So we've got SFL finals today, Damien, NTFA and WFL. You're at the Darwin Football Association at Wivenhoe, as you mentioned, the grand final there. Do you have any idea on sort of who gets it done? Is it Somerset? Is it Queenstown? I think Somerset have been the dominant team all year, but is there an upset brewing up there, do you feel?
0: Somerset have been the dominant team all year. They've got a couple of really strong veterans in Walters and Rudy Barrett. And then Queenstown are always a different team come finals. Because of the nature of Queenstown, their high reliance on guys that are on heavy shift work, their home and away season never really does do them justice. So I wouldn't discount them today in the conditions, but you'd favour Somerset in this one.
13: I wouldn't discount them in the conditions. They play on gravel every second week, so I think they'll be okay with a little bit of wet. Hey, Damien, thanks so much for jumping on and having a chat. Enjoy your football odyssey across the north and northwest across the course of the day, and we'll catch up again soon.
0: No worries. Stay dry out there. Enjoy the footy. Cheers.
13: Damien Gill there, head of AFL at Tasmania, on the road to the northwest coast, Burnie, checking out the NWFL Women's Prelim and also the Darwin Football Association Senior Men's Grand Final being played between Somerset and Queenstown at Wivenhoe. Score check from North Hobart Oval, Essendon 3-1-19. They lead by one straight kick, Tasmania 2-1-13. After that, Oscar Paprotny goal a couple of moments ago, and they're hanging on, the Devils. They're okay. I've got it on in the background, and they're playing some good footy, just not quite getting the rewards. Speaking of, we're going to be talking to the head coach of the VFLW team, Georgia Walker, very, very shortly. They unfortunately didn't quite make the finals in Season 1, so we'll get her perspective on the season that was. 0438 922 936 is the text line here on Grandstand. Would love to know what you're up to across the weekend. Is it Hobart Cup soccer? Is it footy finals? Is it hockey? Is it something else entirely? 0438 922 936. Up next, Georgia Walker, coach of the Devils VFLW team. It's Local Grandstand for ABC Radio Hobart and right across Tasmania, 27 minutes to 12.
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13: Yeah, 0438 922 936 is the text line here on Grandstand. Hugh Dixon's just had a shot for goal. He's pulled it to the right. So Tasmania 2-2-14, trailing Essendon 3-1-19 at North Hobart Oval in that VFL semi. Text in from an anonymous texter. Hi, Chris. Just driving through Hobart. No wipes on, so no rain yet. Very overcast. On my way to KG5. Thank you for your text. SFL finals happening there between Clarence and Lauderdale. Of course, VFLW, the women didn't quite have the season that the men did in terms of making the finals, but still plenty of successes and reasons to celebrate throughout their inaugural year. Georgia Walker is the coach and she joins me on the line. Hello, Georgia.
25: G'day, how are we?
13: I'm very well, thanks. Are you stationed at North Hobart today or where do we find you?
25: I am. I'm snuck onto the bowls green at the back. I've got the big screen on just on the other side of the cheer squad, so I'm watching as we're talking right now. Great weather. We've done well.
13: We won't keep you too long so you can get back and watch the boys in action. What is it like up there outside my window? I sort of can't really tell, but it doesn't look like it's raining as such, just overcast and a bit wet.
25: Yeah, no rain yet. There was a bit pre-game, but pretty much as soon as the boys all ran out, it disappeared. Overcast, crowds were unbelievable. Everyone's packed out, which is great. So touch wood, it stays like this for the rest of the arvo.
13: Yeah, fantastic. Finals wasn't quite to be for your group, but a decent showing in your first ever season. I'm interested in the metrics in which you, I guess, measure your success. It won't be simply just the wins and losses, I'm guessing. What are the metrics that you measure off that determine just how good or not so good your inaugural VFLW season was?
25: Yeah, it's a good question. Like, obviously, initially coming into the season, we wanted to play finals and win more than we lost. And I think on reflection, the metric we look at is just the ability of the growth of football in the group and the ability to play the game plan and play an exciting brand of footy. And I think, some key stats around that, around our cardboard gets, contested possession, we lay in the top three or four for those two stats. And we're actually the number one score percentage team in the competition as well. So I believe the score is a genuine weapon for us. We've just got to be able to work a little bit better come next year on our ability to defend and then get the ball back inside 50 more so we can capitalise on that. But the growth of the group, and as we've seen, to get the wins that we have had, and dominated against those bottom few teams, the next level is us being competitive and then winning against those top six teams. But it was awesome to be at their last game to play against the Doggies. They're going to be really exciting this final season. And with the AFLW girls, they've got playing in. They played a very exciting brand of footy, which is just showing the growth of the AFLW competition full stop, even though within a matter of weeks.
13: When do you, I guess, sit down and really get into the nuts and bolts and strip it all back and review the season that was and get really honest about how things unfolded, or is that process already started?
25: Yeah, that'll be the next 2 weeks will be really big for that. So we'll sit down as a coaching group and even your football department and look at key metrics, key reflections, like what worked, what didn't, what do we need more of. And then the biggest part is the planning of it. Last year I wasn't even signed or brought into end of November. So we actually didn't get much even planning time from working with a high performance team, what we wanted, what does it look like and whatnot. So that'll be really exciting for us over the next few weeks. Have a bit of a break in October, which would be good. But, I'm just excited to plan and prep more than anything for next year and, set both programs up really for success.
13: There were some amazing moments this year, your first win, your first away win, some of the individual performances. Was there a moment for you where the season really peaked? Was there a moment where it was just, where it felt better than what it did throughout the rest of the season, if you understand what I mean?
25: Yeah, no, I think, I can't go past round one just for the day that it was. And it just reminded me so much of the Collingwood Carlton first ever AFLW game at Icon Park. Like being there, like obviously it's the first time this women's program, there's been football for women at this level and people aren't able to go to the mainland. Just seeing all the young kids, the families, the supporters all be around was really, really special. And then that first win, but even the game against Box Hill, so the week after and our second win, that was really impressive because I thought the first win against Sandy, we really dominated, we played our way, which was great, but Box Hill really challenged us. And at the time, Box Hill were a very strong team. And for us to be show maturity in our methods, our modes of play, being able to take time off the clock, and they came back within 3 points, I think, at one stage in the last quarter. And weeks before that, when opposition had got on top of us, like in Port Melbourne, even Darabin, we shied away from the football and weren't able to gain back that momentum. So that Box Hill game was a real turning point, I believe, for us, and a real, like, okay, no, we've got a great group. This group have a lot more to grow, but they're getting it, and a real, flick of the switch, I suppose, for individuals in the group, which is really exciting.
13: Georgia Walker is with me, coach of the Devils VFLW team, wrapping up the season that was. Hey, Georgia, what about the injuries? I think you had four or five ACL injuries across your group this season. They're largely bad luck, and they can't really be avoided deliberately. But is there a broader conversation or change in thinking to be had as to how we somehow curb this scourge of serious knee injuries amongst our female players?
25: It's a really great question and something that I wish I was had more expertise on, because obviously it's really rife, not just within our program, but AFLW full stop and other sports too. And we've seen through the AFLW preseason the amount of injury replacements they've had to have leading into round one, even just because of ACL long-term injuries. And I think Jessie Williams, actually, she sat on a panel earlier in the year and was telling an interesting start. I didn't understand the full concept of it, but there's actually going to be an increase in, ACLs for women. I think that's because there's more women or female participation now at the top level. Mm. I wish I had the answers in this capacity. And to the credit of Ross Wilson, our head of high performance, he did lots of work internally and with external partners to check over our program. Are we adding all the right rehab, exercises, strength stuff and whatnot? And we were really confident and validated in what we were doing. So it's probably more just making sure the education for the players and making sure they're doing it. It's really interesting in the women's space across all sports, how the ACLs, and who knows, next year we'll probably have none, touch wood. This is just the way the footy works, and footy's a brutal sport sometimes.
13: Yeah, I hope it is the case, because it is such a devastating injury, because as soon as that knee goes...
25: Yeah, the right rehab, exercises, strength stuff and whatnot, and we were really confident and validated in what we were doing. So it's probably more just making sure the education for the players and making sure they're doing it. It's really interesting in the women's space across all sports, how the ACLs, and who knows, next year we'll probably have none, touch wood. This is just the way the footy works, and footy's a brutal...

0: You know it's the season. You know it's 12 months or the best part of. And it's one of those automatic ones where you just equate the injury to the time out, and there's no real way around it. And, I don't know what the answer is, of course, but I hope there is some sort of solution. I'm not sure what it will be, but something that just curbs the scourge, because it can really debilitate players and careers. Hey, what about your experience this season? First time senior coach, a new group, new club. As you say, you weren't appointed until November. What's the major lesson you've learned?
1: Oh, I think at the end of the day, it's just to back myself in. Like, I've been in footy and coaching for a while. Like I said, I've not been a head coach of a full program. First time doing that. So for me, it was just to make sure I backed myself in, whether it's through the game plan and show up as who I am as a person. So I think the more authentic I've been able to be throughout the year, the greater response I've been able to have from the group. And then it makes me feel more confident to give feedback or education or, you know, be clear in my communication and motivation for the group. So that's my biggest learning across, you know, when you are being challenged, when you are losing, there's external pressure and there are the injuries and whatnot. So that's been really fun to kind of be challenged on and lean into, and also then I suppose figure out how I am as a coach. But I've probably got a fair bit of confidence as well from the year. Just the assistant, three assistant coaches that I had, so supportive and, been incredible for, you know, trying new things and backing in my own creative and their own creative ideas and thoughts too. So, yeah, that's probably been the biggest growth area for me, which has been really cool to experience.
0: And just lastly, looking forward, there's an AFLW team to be assembled, a coach to appoint. What are your hopes and expectations around what happens there, the type of coach that comes in and what that team might look like?
1: Oh, it's going to be a bloody exciting team, that's for sure. And I think what we get access to from across the ground, but also what we're doing from a pathway point of view and the young talent coming through in Tasmanian grassroots is really exciting. So they're going to be very tough. We know Tasmanians are tough and we play a very physical, contested brand of footy. So I have no doubt that's exactly what the game will look like from that team in 28. I think from the coach, we're going to have a really experienced coach, someone who understands what it's like to be Tasmanian and, you know, at least lean into the identity. And I think that's probably something that I've really enjoyed leaning into as well throughout the season. So, yeah, someone that's just full of energy and the expertise and experience that they bring that can really, you know, inspire and drive the group as we come in, which is going to be really exciting.
0: Yeah, it's an exciting time. Hey, Georgia, thanks so much for joining us. I think the second term has just kicked off, so I'll let you get back out from the Bowls Club and out into the crowd and go and have a squeeze.
1: Cheers. Have a good day.
0: Georgia Walker there, VFLW coach after the team's inaugural season. Didn't quite make the finals like the boys, but still plenty to celebrate after year one in the competition. A couple of texts through. Anonymous texter says, why no commentary of the Devils game? Would have loved to have brought it to you. Would really have loved to have brought you the game today via a call. Unfortunately, decisions above my pay grade were made there. Thank you for your text. Bob says, good morning, Chris. The boys from the Copper City will get the job done today. Go Queenstown Crows. Thank you for your text, Bob. Yeah, big day for Queenstown and for Somerset in the DFA. Mick from South Hobart says, where's Uni Mowbray at in the north? A few lean years for them. Is there any help coming from the league there? Such a proud club. Good question, Mick. I'm not totally across the fortunes of Uni Mowbray this season or this year. But, yeah, I think Uni Mowbray, as well as some other northern clubs, may be feeling the pinch a little bit as well. So hopefully Uni and some of those other clubs can bounce back and get the juniors through and get back to maybe where they were once upon a time. Thank you for your text, Mick. 0438 922 936. We're going to pivot now to the round ball game. If you've got young kids, if you're a parent of young kids in Hobart this weekend, there's a half-decent chance that you're off to the Hobart Cup, then you've got kids participating in this soccer tournament this weekend. It's an enormous competition, hundreds and hundreds of kids, 700 or so games. Vicky Morton is the overseer, and she joins me on the line now. Hello to you, Vicky.
2: Hello, how are you?
0: I'm really well, thank you. This is just, this tournament just grows and grows and grows each and every year and is becoming a very important one on the junior calendar.
2: Yes, it is. It's one of those kind of things that's sort of just organically grown every year. It started off pretty small, and then this year we're up to 324 teams with children from all over Tasmania. We've got about 4,000.

0: kids playing this weekend.
1: Did you envisage this back when it started, I think back in 2017-18, that it would grow to this size?
0: Do you know what? I was not ever once thinking I would be a tournament director, and I now know why people don't want to do it, but I've done it, and no, I would never have thought it would have got this big. But it's exciting. Now, I'm standing here at Cornelian Bay at the moment. I watched the weather, and I think we talked about that yesterday when we talked, and I look at it at 1 a.m. and then at 3 a.m. and hopefully today's been absolutely perfect. It's proper football weather today. Bit of rain, slick surface, balls travelling fast, kids are having fun. Parents have even got barbecues set up down here. So it's going really well.
1: I love that you've described it as perfect weather, because outside my window, we're about 5 minutes from Cornelian Bay, and it looks grey, and it looks wet, and it looks slippery. But you're spot on. That's exactly what you want, particularly as a 10-year-old kid sliding in, getting muddy. I'm not sure the parents and doing the washing of the uniforms might agree, but it's great to see, isn't it? And the best memories are made in weather like this.
0: Yeah, they sure are. And look, it's interesting. They've come prepared. They've put their little marquees and canopies up, and they've got the wet washing hanging underneath the top of it. And some of it, I mean, I have got some amusing photos of mums and dads with barbecues. So they've literally bought the whole lot here just so they can be comfortable and enjoy the day. And look, I have to say, it's, whilst being anxious about it, it's turned out to be perfect. So I'm very happy.
1: What is it
0: One relieved tournament director.
1: What is it, Vicky, about this first week of September? Because you seem to get rain every year. It hummed down last year, and then 2024 you had to cancel a day as well. It's maybe just this one week at this particular time of year where the weather just turns.
0: Yes, I think it's becoming, what is it going to become, one of those things? It's Hobart Cup weekend.
1: Yeah.
0: It's going to rain. So I think I maybe have only had about 2 out of 10 where the sun's actually shined the whole day, and the rest of them there's been rain. But look, I suppose it's spring in Hobart, isn't it? And you're just looking for it. It's a bit like one of those things, you know, when you plant your tomatoes or when the Hobart Cup's on, that kind of thing.
1: Yeah, I think that's Hobart Show Day, which is in probably a month or so time. But you're right. No. Hopefully it enters the lexicon. How do you contain this tournament in years to come? Because it's grown, as you say, 105 teams back in 2018. That's tripled to 306 this year. Yeah. Do you need more space, or do you span it out over more days?
0: Do we need more space? Look, as I say, we're Cornelian Bay. We've got 9 fields going. Geez, I would love to have my hands on this all year round, because we could just play football all year round. But at the moment, we're so limited. I'm not blaming the city of Hobart is not flat, so we don't have a lot of green space. If we had more green space, you know, Kingborough's got quite a bit more than we do, then we could find more areas where we could play more often. And the only space I can think of that's sort of locked up a bit is school grounds. And other than that, there really isn't anything, is there?
1: No. It's cricket, it's soccer, it's footy, and then you want the indoor space for basketball. It's facilities and space in general to play sport, particularly for young kids. And having had kids recently, my oldest is now 5. I've only just come to realise how many kids actually exist in this place that play junior sport of some variety, you know. And you go to an event or a tournament, and there are hundreds and hundreds of kids, and there is just no space to put them. So, it's a headache.
0: It is a headache. And I mean, look, I think one of the things we could potentially do, particularly in the city of Hobart, is better lighting. There is no lighting here at Cornelian Bay. If we had lights, we could play up till 9 o'clock at night. Some of the other grounds have very poor lighting. Also, perhaps investing in hybrid surfaces, or not necessarily artificial, but the stronger hybrid, which I believe gives you something like 2/3 more usage on each field. Mm. Those kind of things would make such a difference. And, you know, because I've been involved in sport in Hobart or Tasmania for so long, I hear it from parents so often. We just want to keep him or her in sport, because we know that while they're playing in a team, whatever sport it might be, they become better, healthier people, because they're engaged. And and I think it's something we could do as a preventative health measure. Really, I do. Yeah, it's important.
1: And just on the tournament, before I let you go, there's some stakes attached to this one. Obviously, all the kids want to win, and they want to perform well, I suppose. But there's some, some scouts sort of casting their eye over, because why not? You've got all the juniors in the state almost in the one spot at the one time.
0: Yeah, it's perfect. It was perfect. And James Sherman, who you would know, used to be the coach of Glenorchy Knights, is now the Football Tasmania technical director. And he contacted me earlier this week and asked me to send him a list of every under 12 game in the tournament, which is substantial, I might add.
1: Yeah.
0: And he's going to turn out to look at the boys and girls in those age groups. So hopefully they can be well, you use the word scouted, but just watch to see if they might be potential state players of the future. And I think that's great, because if they're all in one spot, it's so much easier, isn't it?
1: Yeah, no, it's an efficient way to do it. So just one of the many benefits of this wonderful tournament. I'll let you go, Vicky. I know you're extremely busy. You've got a big weekend, of course. You got the NPL final as well, Hobart and Devonport too. Just a maybe just a quick 30 seconds on the season that was for South Hobart.
0: So, well, look, obviously we had a great season on the field, and it's going to be a tough game today, because in the I'm not quite sure how these elimination finals and things work, I have to say, Chris, because it's very footy for me. But, you know, for me, it's first past the post. But whoever, we've got the second chance, because we got beaten by Devonport a couple of weeks ago in the, would it be the elimination final? No, the qualifying
1: final.
0: Semi
1: or whatever, qualifying final.
0: Well, one of those. And so we've got a second chance. So here we are in the final, and it'll be interesting to see. I think Devonport will be up for it. So we'll see.
1: I think they might be too. Probably the two best teams of the past 10 or 15 years in Tasmania going head to head, which is always good to see.
0: Absolutely.
1: Vicky, thanks so much for your time. I'll let you get back to it. And good luck running a tournament of 8 million kids in 4,000 games.
0: Absolutely. Thanks, Chris. I appreciate you having me on.
1: Victoria Morton there. She's heading up the Hobart Cup soccer tournament, massive junior tournament that takes place across the weekend here in Hobart. 306 teams taking part in that tournament. That's grown from 105 back in 2018, so absolutely massive. Essendon just kicking away a little bit at North Hobart Oval, 9.5 gone, second term VFL semi-final, 6-1-37, the Bombers leading Tasmania 3-3-21, so 16 points to the good. Essendon into the second term. Goal kickers for you, Liam McMahon has two for the Bombers. Singles to Jaden Ewan, Matt Guelfi, Thomas Edwards and Nick Cox, while for Tassie, Oscar Paprotny, Lockie Hay and Jed Hagen all have a goal for the Devils. We'll keep you posted as we approach 12 o'clock on the scores there. 0438 922 936 is the text line. Still time to get your texts in. Up next, we're heading to the Claremont Bowls Club for the first ever Bowl for Your Lives event that is being staged in Tasmania. Shane Hafner to join me right after this. It's Local Grandstand for ABC Radio Hobart and right across Tasmania. It's 7 minutes to 12.
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1: Really special event taking place at the Claremont Bowls Club as we speak. It's a Bowl for Your Lives event. It's the first to be held at a Tasmanian bowls club, and it is in aid of awareness of mental health amongst our first responders, a group that can often be forgotten in the broader conversation when it comes to mental health. Shane Hafner is helping head it all up. He's out at the Claremont Bowls Club and he joins me now. G'day, Shane.
5: G'day, Chris. How are you, mate?
1: I'm really well, thanks. Thanks for joining us on Local Grandstand. It's the first ever Bowl for Your Lives event at a Tasmanian bowls club. Can you give us the genesis story of this event, where it came from and how it came to be?
5: Yeah, thank you. And yeah, you've given us this opportunity, I think it's very important. So Bowl for Your Lives was founded by myself and Cameron. We both met in the Victoria Police Academy in 2001. Both worked separate careers through Victoria, but through that, we were heavily impacted with post-traumatic stress disorder. That prematurely ended our careers. We were medically discharged. So we both inadvertently took up the sport of lawn bowls through our treatment and just found that it had a grounding, mindfulness, positive impact in our lives and certainly getting us back out into the community.
1: Yeah,
5: so through that,
1: go on.
5: Yeah, so through that, what we found is, we've called it the green medicine, because we find that it's got all the therapeutic positive things that people need, you know, just to get back out into the community and take part in a sport where you can converse with people, make friends. So we started by forming tournaments where we made the day about mental health, moving away from the area of people feeling that they were ashamed or had to hide. So we wanted to break down the stigmas, and we found that that's exactly what has happened, because you talk about the statistics with mental health where you've got one in four that are diagnosed with mental health. So that's one person from every pennant team, but the truest stat is one in two are impacted. So anything we can do to assist people in knowing that they're not alone is why we do these tournaments. And we had some really good people from Claremont and the surrounds that travelled to Victoria for a few of our tournaments. And we also understand that mental health isn't geographically enclosed, so we brought it to Tasmania, and we're having a great day.
1: Yeah, no, and you answered the. I had a question about that exact thing lined up for you, just about the specific link between bowls and mental health, and it being that calming, relaxing, social vehicle for a message like this to be delivered. And you've summed it up perfectly, and you've labelled it the green medicine, which is fantastic.
5: Yeah, and you know, something else that we always remind people is no one rolls alone. And one of the best things about lawn bowls is it doesn't matter your age, your ability, your disability, the game is able to be played by anyone, and anyone is welcome to play with anyone. So we've got that today. And you did indicate, you know, first responders. Yes, we do. We shine a light on the impacts mental health does have with first responders, but we actually welcome anyone that's impacted. We've got what we call, we've named the Dean O'Neill Support Program, which was a young male from Victoria that was well known in the bowls industry that unfortunately took his life. So we use the Dean O'Neill Support Program now through funds raised to assist clubs and individuals with immediate support, and just ensuring people don't lose the game they love, and also welcome those that haven't experienced it by hosting community events and welcoming anyone to try the game.
1: Yeah, it's a fantastic thing. So before I let you go, Shane, tell us how today works. Is it a tournament format? Is it people rolling through and having a go? How does it look and work?
5: Yeah, so it's a tournament format, and what we've got is three games of 10 ends with four people in each team. They bowl two bowls each. And you know, we've been very fortunate. We've never had one of our events called off by weather, although yesterday we were certainly thinking it was looking that way. But we've made it. We're just about to commence our third game. And a lot of the people here, there's only a small number that are unaware that we've got Tasmania, and if not Australia's best representative from lawn bowls, being Rebecca Van Ash, attending to speak about her experience. And we've got Matt Flapper bowling with us too, who's also very, very prominently known in the game. So what we do there is we bring them along because they're good advocates about the benefits this game can have. And, you know, if people haven't tried bowls, we encourage them, visit your club, because you'll be welcomed with open arms.
1: Yeah, absolutely. And Beck Van Ash in particular, terrific Tasmanian athlete and one of the all-time greats of Tasmanian bowls, and maybe even Australian bowls at the end of the day. Shane Hafner, thanks so much for jumping on, having a chat about the first ever Bowl for Your Life event that's happening at the Claremont Bowls Club, or the first one in Tasmania, I should say, happening out at Claremont today.
5: Appreciate it, Chris. And for those out there, keep your eyes open, because we will be back. This will be an annual event.
1: Excellent. Shane Hafner there from Bowl for Your Life. It's a bowls event happening at the Claremont Bowls Club. They happen all around Australia. First one in Tassie, and it's in aid of mental health awareness with a little bit of a focus on the first responders. 0438922936. One quick one in from Joe. Just snuck in, Joe. Chris, have we discussed the Coordinator General's report regarding the Rockliffe McLaughlin Coliseum and dragging Kath McCann into this mess? Thanks, Joe. We haven't, but yeah, good bit of reporting from Adam Holmes via the ABC newsroom during the week around that report that was spruiking the economic impact of the stadium and some of the involvement that was had from some other parties. You can jump on the ABC News website and have a look at that one if you're interested. Speaking of the Devils, a quick score update from North Hobart Oval. Has Brad Cox-Goodyear just kicked a goal? He has. So they've brought one back and just reduced the margin ever so slightly. Still Essendon by 17. 7244 to Tasmania 4327. So hanging around the Devils, but still with a job to do in the wet at North Hobart Oval. Thank you for all your texts this morning. That's about all from me, though, for another edition of a local grandstand. Thanks for tuning in. It's 12 o'clock and time for ABC News.
6: Good afternoon, Clancy Barlin with ABC News. Tasmania Police says the three people killed in a fatal crash in the state's north yesterday are believed to be two 19-year-old women and a 51-year-old man. Early investigations show the two vehicles crashed head-on on the Bass Highway north of Elizabethtown just before 2 p.m. yesterday. Two men aged in their 40s who were in the front seats of the vehicle with the 51-year-old man are also in hospital in critical conditions. Tasmania Police Northern District Commander Marco Ghedini says the cause of the crash is still under investigation.
7: This is a tragic incident. Our thoughts go out to the families and loved ones of those involved, the people that lost their lives yesterday, but also of the two men who remain in a critical condition.
6: Overseas, rescue crews in Nepal are pushing ahead with efforts to reach hundreds of workers believed trapped in hydroelectric tunnels after devastating floods last week. More than 1,300 people have been confirmed killed and at least 5,000 are missing, including 36 Australians, following the disaster along the Nepal-Tibet border. So far, two men have been pulled out of the tunnels alive, though rescuers say hopes are starting to fade for the rest of the missing workers. The wife of one of the rescued men describes her husband's condition after he was brought to safety.
8: He didn't even recognise me. He just said things like, "What happened to me? And where am I?" And he didn't say anything else. He's currently in the ICU. He asked for water, so I gave him some. Now he's recognised me again.
6: US President Donald Trump says his envoys are heading to Moscow and Kyiv this weekend with a new proposal to end Russia's war on Ukraine. Chelsea Hetherington has more.
9: Steve Witkoff and Jared Kushner will first head to Moscow before travelling to the Ukrainian capital. They're expected to meet with the leaders of both countries and present a new proposal to end the fighting. Mr. Trump says he believes there's a good chance to end the more than four-year war. It comes as airstrikes from both sides intensify, with a Russian drone hitting the headquarters of Ukraine's security service, the SBU, in central Kyiv. Ukrainian President Volodymyr Zelensky says it was aimed directly at the office of the head of the service, who wasn't in the building at the time. Mr. Zelensky has published a photo of the pair meeting to discuss Ukraine's response to the attack.
6: Back home, pharmacies in Strawn, Flinders Island and Nubina will extend their operating hours following a series of grants from the state government. The Tasman Pharmacy will open longer on Saturdays, Flinders Island Pharmacy will open an extra hour each weekday, and Strawn Pharmacy will open every second Saturday during summer. Tasmanian Health Minister Bridget Archer says the funding will expand the role of community pharmacies to provide more healthcare services. Tasmania Devils fans say they're proud of what the team has been able to achieve and how far they've progressed in the VFL competition. Today, the Devils are facing off against Essendon as they try and secure a spot in next week's preliminary finals. Crowds have braved the cold and wet conditions at North Hobart Oval to witness the highly anticipated game. Tasmania Devils fans Sydney and Edie say the Devils have what it takes to bring down Essendon.
10: They've got the passion, they've got the support, so I reckon they'll be fine today.
11: And they've just been playing so well as a team for someone that, you know, they've just come together in February, so impressive. Even win or lose, it's impressive. Yeah. And we're here, we're happy. Yeah. I think everyone's going to be stoked no matter what the outcome is.
6: And a place in an AFL preliminary final is up for grabs this afternoon when Sydney host Brisbane at the SCG, before the Western Bulldogs hope to upset Adelaide at home in their elimination final tonight. ABC Sports' Erin Marsicovitere has the details.
12: Last season, minor premiers Adelaide crashed out of the finals with a straight sets exit, but the Crows can redeem themselves tonight in front of a sold-out home crowd at Adelaide Oval. The winner of the match will next meet the loser of this afternoon's qualifying final between Sydney and Brisbane. The Lions will be aiming for a preliminary final berth for the fifth straight year. And last night, Geelong ended Carlton's fairy tale run in the back half of the season with a 33-point victory and will head west to Perth to take on the Dockers in a semi-final next weekend.
6: Tasmania's weather. There's a strong wind warning for the north and northwest coasts, Bank Strait and Franklin Sound, east of Flinders Island, the east coast and the central west coast. For the state today, widespread showers and rain across the north and west, tending to scattered showers elsewhere, showers easing in the evening. Some possible thunderstorms this afternoon becoming more likely in the north and west during the late morning and early afternoon. Population centres, Burnie, Devonport, Launceston 15, Hobart 14.
13: The government reckons 7 out of 10 elective surgeries being done on time is an okay target.
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15: Go back to the drawing board, give older Tasmanians a fair go.
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21: 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Luke Ball from 45 metres out directly from goal. 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
22: The Cats end the Blues storybook season. They punch their ticket to Perth for a date with the Dockers. So how far can Geelong go in 2026? Did the wildcard catch up with the Blues last night? And are Carlton certain to be making the jump up the table in 2027? Was it more good Hawks or bad Fremantle back on Thursday night? And what went so wrong for the minor premiers? Can the shorthanded Swans challenge the two-time reigning champs? And should Matthew Nix be coaching for his job tonight? Plus, Alistair Clarkson speaks to The Age after being sacked as North Melbourne coach. All of that coming up today. This is the award-winning AFL Saturday on ABC Sport.
23: Cottrell, who plays on at halfback, drives a kick up the wing, looking for Paddy Cripps as the siren sounds. Forever contending under Chris Scott. The Cats see off the red-hot contender, the Blues, by 33 points after 5 goals from a vintage Patrick Dangerfield.
22: They fell 21 points down, Geelong, and they kicked 12 of the next 14 goals from that point on. A dramatic turnaround. They had it out as wide as 7 goals, and in the end, they win by 33 points. So the Cats again in the last 6. Gee, they're just September's recurring character, Geelong, and so they're there again on semi-final night for the Blues. Their Cinderella run is over. This is AFL Saturday. Corbin Middlemass, Mick Malthouse, the coaching icon, and the premiership pie, Luke Ball. Your calls on 1300 558 222. We have made the trip, Luke Ball. We're on the Big Bird this morning. We are in Sydney, and gee, the city has turned it on for us. Good afternoon to you, Bawley. What a time to be in the Harbour City.
24: Hello, Corby. Yeah, looking out at a sun-drenched SCG, aren't we? And I think it's already up to, well, just shy of 30 degrees. Forecast top of 33. Unbelievable, ooh, isn't it? That's hot even for these northern states. You'd feel like both teams will cope with it okay, given they do live north of our border. But, yeah, looking forward to it. I haven't been to the SCG for a while, so it's looking a picture. But we'll talk about that in due course. A couple of games to pick apart last night. And you're right, that was, you know, probably from quarter time onwards, it was a pretty mature and convincing performance from the Cats, albeit still relying on their ageing superstar, and what a marvel he is. I don't know, Mick was there, so he'll talk about it a bit. But, yeah, plenty to talk about, isn't there, from Thursday and Friday night's games.
22: He was on the call last night on ABC Sport, the man that's coached more games than anyone else in the history of AFL football, Mick Malthouse. Mick, you were all over it last night in that second quarter, and you saw the Cats run coming. And in the end, they just gobbled up the Blues after they jumped the Cats to start the game.
25: Corby, good afternoon. G'day, Bawley. G'day to our listeners all over Australia and all over the world, quite frankly. You've got a side that's had 37 shots for goal to 19, and as you pointed out last night, Corby, Carlton kicked the last 3 goals. So that was a reflection of a tired side, in my book. I don't think it's a true reflection of how Carlton have played. I think we probably had we had snapshots of that through the first and maybe part of the second quarter, and and probably cameos through the third, but there's no question in my mind the setup with a long, long season, you throw a game in like that with a side rested, a very mature side rested, they're going to get you at some stage, and they did.
0: Yeah, they did. As I said, after quarter time, I thought they looked vulnerable early, the Cats, and maybe having the week off, you know, they were a little bit rusty defensively, and we'll talk to the man who... The general who turned that around certainly after quarter time and got that back on track. They were able to attack and access corridor. And then, look, perhaps the rain obviously came and those conditions weren't as conducive for the way the Blues have been playing offensively, certainly, and that favoured the Cats a bit. But and they got a bit more organised around the ball. I think Carlton's strength around clearance and stoppage and where they've been able to handle the Cats in recent times stood out early on, and I thought their pressure really worried the Cats. I thought early, you know, the Cats weren't as strong over the ball as they perhaps needed to be. I think it was 18 tackles to 4 at one stage their way. But yeah, I think the campaign that's been, they've essentially been playing elimination finals, haven't they, since about round 11 or 12. So I thought it was pretty well summed up by both coach and captain after the game from a Blues point of view. Proud that they're able to get themselves back into that position, but fell a little bit short and just found a bit wanting in that second half in terms of being able to run out the game against the fresher Geelong outfit.
1: So six days versus 13 days. How much an impact did that have in the end?
0: Yeah, I think you could argue a big impact. I think, and Mick, you were there live. I'll handball to you in a sec, but I think also. You know, for all the conjecture and cynicism around the wildcard weekend, then they shouldn't get the advantage. So, Geelong should have the advantage. Carlton, won their way into that game, but
25: it's too big
0: Geelong,
25: an advantage.
0: Geelong were waiting for them.
25: Boyle, well, it's too big an advantage because what it does, fifth and sixth, and I've said this right from the word go, so I'm not getting seduced by the crowds. The crowds are fantastic, and that's a great credit to Melbourne, Victorian people in general to get to those games. There's no question. But fifth and sixth become almost better position than 1 to 4. And I say that because those one play 4, 2v3, they'll belt each other to play on for that prelim. So those two sides, yes, to go up. But the next two sides that lose that are at the mercy. Now, we've got Fremantle at the mercy of Geelong, who, yes, the same number of days off. Similar. But one has had a relatively easy match. The other one has been belted off the court. So I think fifth and sixth, and I think the same might happen tonight. As much as I love the Dogs, I just know Kennedy and backs to the wall Adelaide, given last year, if they can get a job done by two-thirds way through the match, they will have the same impact against the side next week. And I just don't think the system is right because of you earn the spot. Melbourne finished 2.5 games clear of Carlton. And we're seeing now that they've paid a penalty because they had three injuries.
1: Yeah, the gap between six and seven has never been wider, has it?
25: Never been wider. And the consequences of this match, it was so evident last night, just watching. But I will say this, and I know one of your questions to the public was, Corby, Carlton, will a trajectory be up? Well, until I get more out of Mackay
1: McGovern.
25: Oh, absolutely terrible. Absolutely terrible. Now, we could blame the fact that they were part of that no rest, but that didn't stop other players having a real crack. You know, Wiedering was fantastic. Florent wasn't bad. Hollands wasn't bad. In fact, Hollands surprised me the way he played on Cameron. I thought he did a pretty good job. Evans wasn't bad. Chira wasn't bad, so it wasn't universal across the side, but those two big blokes dropped too many marks, put no pressure on Geelong at all.
0: Well, it's a bit of a theme. Like big blokes, big guys in finals. It's become a bit of a theme, and across both the opening games, even with the Hawks as well, and again, conditions played a part, but it is the small to mediums that are impacting forward of the ball.
1: So if the question's top six, middle six, bottom six, and you're doing your 2027 ladder predictor, which bracket do you have the Blues in?
0: Middle six for me.
25: Yep, middle six.
0: Which is where they are. Yeah, where they are. And that is a big jump. We know that. That's the jump.
25: Who's going to jump in there, Bawley? Yep. I think that's the question. Corby, you say, well, what movements, you've got to look at the bottom six and go, well, who can move? I reckon Gold Coast can move. There's no question Gold Coast can move. Saints, well, I'm not convinced. Who else is down there? West Coast, no.
24: GWS,
25: GWS could. GWS could. They've had a lot
24: North
25: of...
24: North Melbourne, I mean, they'll be expecting
25: North Melbourne, new coach, who knows? You don't know.
24: So the Blues will get a full off and pre-season under the new coaching regime now. So you'd think that will improve and they'll build on what we saw in the second part of the year. They've uncovered, obviously, some terrific young talent who'll be better for the run. But you're right, they've still got some issues there forward of the ball that they need to address. Just to close off, because I know I'm playing devil's advocate a bit, I don't think that the loser of the qualifying finals are any worse off next week with the wild card thing. I get Mick's argument. I don't think... If I'm Fremantle, and clearly it's predicated by how healthy they are, and they're healthy, I don't hold any more or any fears going into the game. I think we do this every year.
1: Who starts favourite?
24: Fremantle. Yeah, and from what I saw last night, it was a terrific performance from Geelong. You think Geelong start favourite?
25: Okay. Absolutely. I picked Hawthorne against Fremantle for one reason. You take the last month into consideration, they weren't good. And why they were not good, this is my eyes, I'm not trying to put this in anyone else's, their starts are horrible and have been through the year and have been able to get over it. As I said in my article, you don't do that in finals.
24: Yep.
25: Two is overuse of the football, paying no respect for the conditions, and their overuse was just criminal because Hawthorn just absolutely whacked them for the overuse ball. Three is they're one good midfielder short, regardless of what anyone says. Brayshaw was terrific by his work rate, but it sort of ended there. I think when you look at Geelong, their midfield is only going to be better with Holmes with a game under his belt next week. Their forward line will test that back line. The young back line looked really, really hesitant, and their back line will crunch those big three if they don't separate.
1: I want to hear more from you, Mick, and Bawley on the Dockers. We'll get to that in just a moment after their, call it a slip-up, call it whatever you want. They were completely outplayed by the Hawks on Thursday night. So that side of the bracket very much starting to take shape. Hawthorn are through to a preliminary final. They're on the same side of the draw as today's loser of the qualifying final between Brisbane and Sydney and the winner of Adelaide and the Bulldogs. So that's one side. On the other side, it makes a bit more sense. It'll be the preliminary finalist. It will be Brisbane or Sydney hosting either Geelong or Fremantle. So that semi-final is set, obviously, on Friday night, which we can go straight inside the Geelong camp. I'm pleased to say a five-time All-Australian Tom Stewart, premiership player from the Cats, joins us on AFL Saturday across the country. Tom, congratulations on the win last night.
2: Thank you very much, guys. Thanks for having me.
1: How far can the Cats go in 2026?
2: Who knows? It's hard to say. Obviously, last night was a really positive step in the right direction, but, we're not lost on the challenge that's in front of us, travelling over to Perth and taking on a Freo team.
1: What did you do well last night?
2: I think we just held in and played the moments a bit better. They obviously started red hot and they came out with a really good brand of contested and pressure footy, but I think once we adjusted to the conditions and then started to impose our forward half game on them, we got ourselves a nice buffer and a few shots on goal. And, I just think we've completed our work a bit better after halftime.
24: Tom, well done on your performance in particular. And while we're at it, we might as well get the pandering to the old blokes out of the way. He was pretty handy, wasn't he, the old skipper?
2: Yeah, no, he enjoys those moments, Patrick. He's a special one and we're very, very lucky to have him. You look around the room and you see him just with that steely glaze and, he's in for a good night. So we're very fortunate to have him on our side.
24: The clearance and stoppage battle was always going to be interesting. I think the coach referenced it at the start of the game and potentially a reason why Carlton have had a bit of recent success against you. And they jumped out of the blocks pretty well. I thought a couple of guys in particular who aren't necessarily mainstay midfielders, but Sean Manor and then Grian Myers going through the middle of the ground. And that second quarter in particular, I thought really started to turn the game through there.
2: Yeah, definitely. Obviously, their clearance game and their contested game around the footy is a strength of theirs. And I think you absolutely nailed it, Paulie. I think some of our dynamic boys and not necessarily guys that go through there a hell of a lot sort of in the past, but as you said, Sean, his strength of the contest and his dynamicness probably added a different layer to us last night. And I thought after halftime, I thought he really got the the game going our way through the middle. And then, you know, Grime, he's a special player. He's unique in the way that he plays the game, and he added a really good flair, as did Brad Close and Ollie Wiltshire, I thought, as well, were really good ahead of the ball. So, yeah, it's nice to add a few different strings to our bow. And, you know, as I said, we're going to come up against a Fremantle midfield that's extremely good with their hands. So we're going to have it a handful there.
24: Yeah, no, it's a good summary. And can I just on Grime, I just want to, can you just take us inside the four worlds? I read a good piece before the game yesterday about just the challenges, the relatively unique challenges that he's faced this year with his ACL injury, and having done one myself, it's amazing to see him back out there last night playing like that. But can you take us into the Monday to Friday that you've seen with him, you know, this year, and the challenges and having to go back into the VFL and get his confidence back?
2: Yeah, it's obviously been sort of well documented now with what's happened with Grime and the challenges that he is having with his body. But I think the best thing for myself as a senior player and as a leader is he's put himself out there, and he owned the fact that he needed to go back and find some confidence in his body, and he did that as well. So, and I'm sure there's moments where he does have doubt, and he does have those lingering sort of thoughts of, you know, am I going to be able to hold up for a rigorous game of footy? And I think last night he proved as much to himself that he's so important to our structure and the way we play our game. And, yeah, I think he walked out of the game with a lot more confidence in his body and knowing that he can really stand up on the big stage. So, yeah, he's dealing with a unique situation and he's doing it extremely well. So I'm extremely proud of him.
25: Tommy, congratulations. Fantastic the way you've played. I would have given you votes, but I didn't have to do votes last night. So,
2: thanks, mate.
25: But, mate, just on your back line and – it just seems to be so set, and you guys be able to wriggle around and find someone free. If it's not you, it's Henry or it's Guthrie or wherever the case is. Just take us back a couple of years or a few years ago. Are you ready for, say, a Voss type player to play on you next week? And what took place, say, let's go back when you started getting tagged, heavily tagged, and they put you through the middle, and then you've gotten back to the back line and just found your feet all over again? Is it an adjustment by you or is it an adjustment by the team?
2: I think it's probably a portion of both. I think we've just learnt that we have a few more levers to pull if teams are going to sit on me. And I think the biggest thing for me is just understanding that I can still impact the game with my positioning to allow one of my other boys or my other teammates to free themselves up or to still get what we want behind the ball, regardless of whether it's me. I still count it as a win if oppositions are desperate to sit on me and they're desperate to stop my game. It just means it might be somebody else's turn, and that's fine.
25: Sure.
2: As long as we get what we want structurally behind the ball and our mechanisms are right, then I think we're going a long way to winning the game and we're disrupting the opposition's forward half.
25: And your young ruckman, he seems to be another tool that you can bank on, sort of perhaps getting in line with the ball and the goal square. Gives you a bit more confidence down there to be able to just come off your man?
2: Yeah, for sure. I think Big Mitchie and Blitz are working really well in unison together. I think they're starting to understand each other's strengths and the nuance of how each other plays. But I think we saw some really, really big strides last night with Mitch. Some of the stuff he was doing behind the ball and around the ball as well against an experienced player and a really physical, strong ruckman like Pitney was really pleasing.
25: Yeah. Well done, mate.
24: How did Max Holmes pull up, Tommy?
2: That's a great question. I haven't seen him. I ducked out pretty quickly. I stayed up in Melbourne last night, so I was straight into the hotel room and tried to get some sleep, which wasn't great.
24: And then you've got a big GF today. I think I saw after the game down at local footy. Their old mob.
2: Not a grand final. No, just a qualifying final.
24: Okay.
2: I'm actually off to a first birthday party right now, so I've got my hands full with a few kids at the moment. But after that, I'll duck down to Geelong West and watch the old mob go head to head with Newtown. So I'm looking forward to it.
1: And we'll let you run, Tom. Congratulations on the win last night. We'll see you in Perth.
2: No, thank you very much, guys. Enjoy the rest of your day.
1: And Tom Stewart, what a player he's been over a long period of time, the five-time All-Australian, one of the feel-good stories in footy, really, out of South Barwon to the big time, and
24: superstar.
1: A huge accolade. Yeah. I think it rolls too quickly off the tongue, I think, when we talk about All-Australians. It is the top honour in our game to be in the premier team at the end of any one season, and to have done it five times as a defender is outstanding.
25: Yeah, especially his background, Corby.
1: Yeah,
24: absolutely, yeah.
25: Mate,
24: he's going to be critical, Mick. You referenced it then, and you know, perhaps as we transition to talking about Thursday night's game, I think looking ahead that Fremantle are going to have to going to have to ensure, which they weren't able to do with their key forwards in particular on Thursday night, that Tom Stewart doesn't take 12 marks and, you know, have 10 intercept possessions. If they can look after that, it'll go a hell of a long way to winning the game, as we know.
1: So let's get to that. Was it more good Hawks or bad Freo, Mick? If you had to lean into one or the other, it's always a combination of both when you see these lopsided games. But was this more good Hawks or bad Dockers?
25: No, it's both. There's no question. The Hawks did a lot of homework on this, and I'll say again, Corby, don't ever underestimate the ability for the old muscle memory to go. We played here last week, so the ground is. Ground is nothing. We know what the ground is like. And let me tell you, grounds are specific in regard to idiosyncrasies of long stretch, wind, this sort of stuff. If you've already been on that surface, which they had a week earlier, they understand it, or 2 weeks earlier, whatever it was. So they were all over that. That was number one. Two is they, and it's pretty, I know it's a simplistic thing to say, but they know the Fremantle game structure. And the game structure lends to you being able to take the ball off them. And that's why I write an article, as you know, and the one is I said they've got to be careful about the starts, because if they give a start, finals doesn't give you, it doesn't take prisoners. You rarely get back in the game. Two is there's a tendency to overuse. Put your hand out the window, it rains, and at I think it was half time, 91 kicks, 90 hand passes. And you look at Hawthorne was direct opposite. Yeah. It was, I think, 100 kicks and 60 hand passes. They just fell for the trap of thinking the way we play is the way we're going to stick to. You've got to adjust. So Hawthorne really belted them in close and took the ball off them. And if you want any more evidence, if I was doing their program for Monday morning and bringing the players in, I'd say, now, there you go. Look at Hawthorne stream out of the back line and have a look how insipid our chase was out. They let Hawthorne set the game up. Have a look how many times, and I always use the old photo thing, take a photograph of a 10-metre square around the ball. Hawthorne outnumbered them 90% of the time. You cannot win games of football in finals if you don't outnumber your opposition. So very good Hawthorne. Very, very poor Fremantle.
24: Yeah, it's a good summary. They absolutely destroyed them, didn't they? They're the Hawthorn defenders, and that performance has been building, hasn't it? It seems like this Hawthorn team, so they go out and recruit for purpose, and, you know, Barris and Battle and Sicily, who really, they've been juggling a bit this year, haven't they? We've seen him in front of the footy, we've seen him on the wing, but they just narrowed into this point of the year where they were able to get Hardwick back behind the ball and then their smaller players, and I haven't seen a more complete demolition, really, of a front half and a forward six. And
25: would you have played?
24: And
25: would you have played Cox volley?
24: Well, I think it was working, Mick. So I think, you know, it had to that point. I understand why they did, but I think it's a real question now going forward whether
25: But why would
24: Jackson
25: you do that when
24: handle,
25: you've got a wet night?
24: Yeah.
25: And you're down one runner. Why would you?
24: Well, I think with the 23rd, you know, the extra on the bench, the relief of Jackson in the middle of the ground. Has been the reason for that, and you know, it's sort of hard to argue that it hasn't been effective throughout the majority of the year. But it's a serious question now, I think, serious conversation going, you know, looking ahead to next week, whether it's one tall too many, and you know who there is to bring in. You know, that's another question.
25: I think
24: question.
25: Also, Bully, just look at Hawthorn. I think Hawthorn have been on the march. I really think that they are a genuine threat. Well, they are now clearly. But more, and I did take Hawthorn, incidentally, because of that component being over there. But also, Reeves wasn't playing. Now, I know he's been injured, but they've gone in with one ruck because they know their forward line can cope with another ruckman going in and being a cameo ruckman for a few minutes. Fremantle seem to be hell bent on two ruckmen, yes, and I get it with Darcy not playing at the moment. But for the life of me, there comes a time when the coach. And this is a direct shot at Justin in many respects, and I hate doing it, but he has thrown too much trust in what got in there as opposed to what you need on the day. And on the day, simply says, Geelong, have a look at Geelong, De Koning, out. Everyone's going, why? Because a setup, beautiful setup by, they didn't need it, that player. So they went in with an extra runner. And at the end of the day, they knew they could get Carlton because of the circumstances. So I reckon Longmuir's really got to look at this side and go, hang on, what are Geelong presenting and how can we knock them over with the availability of other players?
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3: The facts are, to get to a grand final, we need to win two games in a row. We've won 14 games in a row this year. So we've proven that we can win two games in a row. We've won on the road. We've won back-to-back road travels. So, it's not the way we wanted it to go, but we're not dead and buried. We've earned the right for a double chance. I've got full faith that we can get back to our best footy really quickly. And, that starts next week. And I don't know, I've spoken about the week after and maybe the week after that, but all our focus needs to be on next week. We've got 8 days to regroup, get a few things right and come out and play our best footy.
1: Felt eerily similar to Adelaide last year, that three key forwards didn't fire in the first week of the finals. They win 18 games last year, Adelaide. Fremantle won 19 this year. They won the minor premiership, had that locked up with weeks ahead. There's all this talk about, whether they can play Wharfie time on grand final day at the G. Well, hey, maybe park those conversations. There's a bit more to take care of before then. The other thing which I've been banging on about during the year has been Fremantle's age profile. So they're the seventh youngest team in the competition. They also had the least amount of finals experience of any of the remaining eight. It's a competition that's skewed older in recent years. So Brisbane, the third oldest team in the comp the last 2 years. Collingwood, third oldest premiership team ever in 2023. And Geelong, the oldest premiership team of all time in 2022. What role did experience play in what we saw back on Thursday night?
24: I think significant. And the evidence is there. So I look at a player like Murphy Reid. Now, he's struggling, I think, with an injury. He has for the last month or so. But I think he's a great example. Hayden Young. And yes, they had an experience last year. They played in the final last year and didn't quite stand up. So I think it showed that when the real heat came on, that those that hadn't experienced at that point didn't quite stand up to it. So they'll be better for us. So I'm a bit more optimistic, Mick, that they can learn really quickly from that and come out next week and harness those learnings. You drill back in your own experience a bit. My first final, it's way, way back, 2004, playing against an experienced Brisbane team going for four in a row up there and got absolutely whacked and didn't handle it. Absolutely froze and was overawed. 7 days later, we went back home, did a quick review of that, learnt the lessons and responded pretty well against a tough Sydney side and went on to win. So I'm pretty confident that they can do that. They need a lift. They absolutely need a lift from players like Bolton. Now, he's a multiple premiership player. So he was nowhere to be seen in that first half when the heat was on last week. Hayden Young's another one, Mick. I think Brayshaw, you're right, tried pretty hard. Sarong was a little bit off.
25: Terrible.
24: But they need those guys who can explode in a short period of time and set the tone for then others to follow on. Because then what it did, it really exposed their, call them average role players, O'Driscoll and Chapman and these sort of types. It didn't, really, and those forwards that we mentioned who haven't been able to stand up in a big game or, in a key final yet, it really exposed them. So I'm with Justin. He's got work to do to turn it around pretty quick, but I think they can. And I think, I'd be really surprised if we didn't see a massively improved showing next Friday night. Mick?
25: Yeah, I think that's a good summary, Paulie. I'm not against what you said. I just some of those younger players were so exposed. The more you can isolate those younger ones, Dunsell did it, Lewis did it. There was just occasions when they just looked horrible, because they couldn't get their players back behind the line to help out. And the hallmarks of good sides is the best defence. And the best defence is numbers.
1: Yeah.
25: So, Jackson's got to get back quicker. Whoever else is their second ruck's got to get back quicker. Their midfield's got to get back. Oh. And they were exposed. There was one passage there. I just looked at it. And again, on TV. And there was a rush into the back front 50, if you like, Hawthorn's front 50. And there was, I think, two or three Hawthorn mids getting there, and the Dockers were just jogging behind. And now, look, it might be nerves. It may well be the occasion got them. Yeah. I don't want to discount them. I think it's going to be a ripping game, quite frankly. But I reckon experience in today's football might get Geelong over the line.
1: They played two games this year. They're about as closely matched as you could possibly see. So round one in Geelong. Geelong won by 10 points, but they were 35 down. So Fremantle jumped them at Cadinia Park. In round 15, Geelong got the jump, led by 28 points. Fremantle came back to win by 9. So Geelong by 10, Fremantle by 9, the two results. Both home teams won narrowly, coming from big margins back.
25: Yeah, Corby, I'm just going to repeat what I said about the starts. I reckon right through this year you'll find that Fremantle probably trailed a lot more than most of the top sides. And I'll say again, in finals football, you do not get the opportunity to fight back that often. You will pinch one or two, but you won't have the same response as you do during the course of the year because it becomes trench. And once Geelong took over last night, that game was dead and buried. They were never going to let Carlton back in, and I reckon that I don't know why Fremantle start so slowly, but they've got to be guarded next week against it.
1: Hats off to the Hawks. They're through to a preliminary final again. It's amazing how they've been able to regenerate this team. Sam Mitchell in his third consecutive finals campaign. It's the first time, though, he's had Will Day at his disposal. Mm. Will Day's first ever final. He was emotional in the aftermath, and this is what Sam Mitchell had to say about it post.
4: So resilient, he's been through so much, and just thinking about, you know, imagine his self-doubt when he wakes up this morning thinking, I've never been on this stage, am I going to be okay? When most of the other boys have, from, you know, not just to play, to perform at the level that he did. He showed it more than I did, but I felt exactly the way he looked after the game.
1: I thought that was a great line. He showed it more than I did, but I felt it just as much as him and Will Day visibly emotional in the aftermath. It was the comments, though, of Jack Ginnivan that made my ears prick up when he was speaking to Fox Footy post-game. He's had a knack of this in the past, Jack. Of course, he started the whole rumble that ensued with Ken Hinckley getting fined $20,000 in the infamous plane game after Jack Ginnivan's Instagram reply to Brodie Grundy saying, see you in 14 days, when he was looking 1 week ahead. Well, he's already sizing up their possible preliminary final opponent. This is what Jack Ginnivan had to say following Hawthorn's win on Thursday night.
5: I've always wanted to play for the Hawks, and, you know, we've sort of not choked the last two final series, but we've lost critical games, and this really puts us in a good position to go forward. We're probably playing, you know, Swans, Adelaide, Bulldogs at the G, and, you know, that's a good look for us. So, yeah, we're a confident team. We obviously, this is probably the hardest road trip away, and, yeah, it means a lot. It's a great win.
1: I like that he followed it up with, we're a confident team. There's no doubt about that. So he's got Brisbane beating Sydney. So there you go, Sydney. And then he said Adelaide or Bulldogs. And that's a good look for us, is what he followed up. So he's pretty happy with whoever they get on prelim.
24: Yeah,
1: night.
24: I think that's okay. And I think the performance, it was an all-in performance, wasn't it? And I think, you know, that from the coach down, you saw the emotion after the game, Mick. They knew that does set them up. It does put them in a good position. Yeah. That's the reality. They don't have to leave their, you know, they have to leave their own beds now for however long they can go. So from the start to the finish, it was a relentless, and it took a lot out of them. You saw the emotions come out after the game.
25: Been there and done in, I know it's a long, long, long time ago for those Collingwood supporters, I remember 2002, we really struggled into the top four. We think we finished fourth. I think we may have been second at one stage, and playing all-conquering Port Adelaide, and we knocked them over in Adelaide. Yeah. Which gave us a chance to go into a prelim against Adelaide, as it turned out. I just remember the raw emotions in the room. There wasn't one person in the room, from our Annie, our lady who looks after the meals, to the boot starter, all jumped into the craze of the team song, because that's what it meant. And you can see with Hawthorn, they've got time now to absorb that and now sit back and just analyse who's our next opponent. And I know that it changes the whole dynamic of what you had and what you've got. As I say, that time at Collingwood, Nathan Buckley was out with a hamstring. We had 2 weeks to look at our next opponent. It was just like gold going from fourth and fighting to going into a prelim. So Hawthorn have earned that. That was a very, very good victory. A lot of people didn't pick them, but... I wouldn't discount, you know, I wouldn't discount right now, and I know this game will be on tonight, I wouldn't discount Adelaide of all this, because they're the ones who make it what they want today and move on.
1: You are the master coach, the man who's coached more games than anyone else in VFL, AFL footy, and it has been a hot week on the coaching landscape. Alistair Clarkson, one of the all-time greats, has been dismissed as the coach of North Melbourne, and Matthew Nix is coaching with a fair bit of pressure tonight, seemingly coaching for his job in an elimination final. We'll get into all of that with Mick Malthouse next. Luke Ball's here. We're taking your calls on 1300 558 222 back in 30 seconds on AFL Saturday.
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1: Four-time Premiership coach Alistair Clarkson sacked as the coach of North Melbourne. Sonia

0: fund, we have our clubs in a very different position, our list is in a very different position, and we will let the market put up the best coach for this club. So we'll make an announcement Thursday, so sometime next week, on the process that that'll take. But we will be looking for the best person to coach the North Melbourne Football
1: Club. Would you like to have a coach before the trade period?
0: If we do, but we've got a really strong football department and a very aligned football department, so that doesn't change.
2: Yeah, our strategy around the list management and our targets has been in place for a period of time. We don't see the appointment of the coach to have any impact on that. Our needs would be clear to most, and we're long way down the path with those players.
1: Whoever takes over, is it finals next year? Is that the expectation for them?
0: That's my hope.
3: What kind of coach does this club need?
0: This club needs a coach who can coach for the modern game.
1: It'll be an experienced coach.
3: Would have argued he could do that?
0: It'll be a coach who knows what they're doing, and it'll be the coach who's the best fit for this club.
4: Sonia Hood and Todd Viney speaking during the week, the president of North Melbourne and their head of footy. Now, Alistair Clarkson has spoken to Caroline Wilson in The Age this morning, so you can read that through The Age newspapers. He said he didn't watch the press conference, but his wife and his children did. He said that it's thrown our life into turmoil for a second time. He's quoted as saying, to sit there and say one man has lost his marbles in terms of the modern game, wow, we're just shocked, and we thought we were owed a little bit of respect in being informed and warned. Instead, they chose to dance on my grave like this. Any deficiencies I've got, and you know I've got them, to be absolutely blindsided like that. I've got a daughter who works at Fox News. Can you imagine how she feels, how we all feel, to be so publicly humiliated? They asked me to be as dignified as possible, and then they do this to me, Clarkson said. He broke down on three occasions during the conversation. Once when attempting to give his version of events surrounding the Essendon AFLW complaint. Once when he was trying to explain how his sacking and its aftermath impacted his family. And once when asked about the Hawthorn racism allegations. He was also quoted as saying, is all of that my fault? Is it? My mantra has never changed, and that has been to have care and empathy to help players chase their dream. I feel like my life's shot. So that's part of the article and the words from Alistair Clarkson in Caroline's Wilson's piece in The Age today. We'll head to the phones. Andrew's been waiting patiently online. He wants to chat to you, Mick. Andrew, appreciate your call.
5: Thanks so much, guys. Hello. Great. Good afternoon. I've got a question for Mick. So obviously, I mean, big shock during the week with the sacking of Clarko. What was your reaction initially when the news came out? And do you feel it was too harsh? Because I've got to say, I was a little bit surprised when I heard it at first.
6: Absolutely. I was staggered. My wife texted me and I said, oh, no, she must have maybe a rumour. But no, I was totally surprised. He said he's blindsided. We're outside it. Of course, you know, we're not at the coalface. And the way it was done is humiliating. There's no question about that. No one has died in this, so therefore I've got to be careful about saying it's the worst thing that could happen to you. But in sport, it is terrible when it's back and front page when you get the sack like that. So I think he deserved a lot more. You don't have to say everything. Let people read between the lines. Let them guess it instead of just... And they really did poke him. And I just don't think a person that has been in the game for so long, who's given so much, he played for that football club, he's coached that football club, I think he deserved a lot more.
7: Yeah, it's sad when you hear that, isn't it? When you hear those quotes, given you know, who we're talking about, as you said, Mick. And if that's how he feels, then, you know, the idea that we can tell the Clarkson and the Clarkson family how they feel, that, you know, that don't... It's a bit sort of over the top and all that sort of stuff. Obviously, that's not for us to say.
6: I don't think it's done well, Bully, was it? So you're right. It hasn't been done well.
7: It just hasn't. Yeah, and I think with those, you always get a bit nervous when you hear the chairperson talking about why, you know, coaches pay. I just think sometimes less is a bit more. And I think, you know, I think they were entitled to say, you know, he's done a great job to get us to this point, but we're looking for the next 4 to 6 years, and we think that someone else can come in and do a better job and leave it at that.
6: Bully, and I know you use this term a bit too, the modern game. Are we the only ones in the world that have got a modern game, have we? I look at Wayne Bennett, is 70-something. We look at a premiership coach who's 60-plus, who's won 2 in a row with Brisbane, likely to, and could go 3. We look at every sport in the world has young players coming through, has older. Yeah. Don't ridicule people who are vastly experienced and have a way

0: and think that you know better as a modern game. The modern game is built on winning. Winning. Yeah. The older game is built on winning. Yes, things have changed marginally, not dramatically. Yesteryear, you'd get 250, 280 possessions to win a premiership. Now you need 400. Yes, so that means, is it overuse or is it the way it's done and defended? We can all come up with all sorts of reasons. The modern game, believe me, the modern game is built on the old game of winning one-on-one football in finals.
1: Yeah, I spoke about this during the week, and my view after hearing the press conference was more that I didn't think there was a big deal in it. I didn't think that he was overly disrespected in the way that it came across. The fact that Alistair feels that way naturally changes my opinion. I mean, if he feels wounded by it, who am I to sit here and say, hey, no big deal? I also sat through the entire press conference, and I know that some of the way that this is depicted, you get the odd grab here or there, and it can look a lot worse than sometimes it does. If you watch the thing in its entirety, you'll notice at the start that they're going out of their way to say all the right things. That, hey, Alistair and his family will always belong at the North Melbourne Football Club. He was the right man at the right time. He did the job. And the journos essentially asked the same question four or five times. And the first three or four was, hey, we're not going to answer that. And then essentially they kept drilling down on the same questions, which, have you not got a reason why you're going to sack him? You know, more and more as to...
2: Yeah.
1: And so I feel for the top brass in that moment where you're either going to be painted as, hey, you don't have the answers. You can't explain to your members and to your supporters why this guy's moving on. Or if you do explain it, you've gone too far. It's so hard in that moment to get the balance right on the way out where, of course, there's a level of disrespect. You're sacking a person, and I think there's an extra layer that comes with that when it is somebody so great. There's only so many people that fit that billing in the history of the sport. I think he's eighth in the game's record, 472 games, and you look at the guys that have coached four premierships. Now, it's only Jock McCall, Norm Smith and Jack Worrell and Checker Hughes in front of him. So he's an all-time great. And granted, I'm sure they would want some of it back, but I don't think it was their intention to go in there and perhaps have that come out the way that it did.
0: It has. That's
1: it has.
0: And that's the way it is. And that's the way you feel. That's the way you feel. We live in a strange world with coaches. And social media has a fair bit to do with that, and the want for immediate success, and then the comparisons. You know, how come Chris Scott, has been in, what did you say last night, 14 of the last 16 years in finals or whatever it is, or Geelong, and then you read articles like this, and I'll show you. You guys may not have got that up at up in Sydney.
1: Time to weed out the rodents is the headline.
0: Yeah. And what they're saying there is this been, and what we're talking about there, that comment comes about Matthew Nix and are the Crows Goodwin bound? I mean, you know, so there's, you get speculation everywhere. North Melbourne clearly, is it Simpson that they're after or John Longmire? That hasn't come out because of the way they've been talking about we'll get the best coach available. So, but we do put enormous pressure on coaches. They're big enough, they're ugly enough to take it. He'll settle down, he'll get over it. He won't forget, but he'll get over it. But it's this immediate, we've got to have success, because our supporters want success, our corporates want success. How many years have we been out of the finals? That puts enormous pressure on boards who go and get a bit shaky, and they go, well, we've got to make a change. So this bloke's got 1 year to go. Nix has been in the job for, I think he's got another one to go. And the scuttlebuck underneath to undermine them, I think that they don't realise that when you put that sort of pressure on coaches, it detracts from the player's ability, because what ends up happening is their first thing is when they walk in the door is, oh, will your coach survive? Not, oh, you're going to be playing the best in Bulldogs. How are you going to go? No, will your coach survive? So straight away their thought process is not quite right. So
1: it's a different energy.
0: There's all sorts of things that happen.
1: 1-300-558-222 is the talkback number. 1-300-558-222. The quotes that stood out in that piece for me was the ones about his family, and clearly they're the ones that cut the deepest. And as you say, Mick, you know, he's big enough, he's been around, he's had plenty of honest conversations. I'm sure there was nothing in there that Alistair Clarkson, you know, won't be able to handle. But clearly the impact that it's had on his family, and you've spoken about that, Mick, in your time in footy, that it's not so much you, it's that you're picking up the pieces in the rest of your life for people that are so wounded by some of this stuff, and clearly it's the people that are close.
0: Well, I'll give just a real brief example. I know we haven't got a lot of time here, but, you know, I've got 10 grandchildren. And you say, who do you bury for? and I don't try to influence them. And some of the kids are too young. You know, they don't. They just barrack who their parents barrack for. And it's Richmond, you know, because, you know, I've got your premiership jumper. So he's bludgeoned four to barrack for Richmond. Then the others might go, oh, we barrack for the West. Two with my son barrack for the Western Bulldogs. Why? Well, because that's where you started, Dad, as a coach. You know? But I said, what about Collingwood come? No, both of those sacked you. We will never barrack for Collingwood come. See, it really does have that sort of... Now, who cares? Collingwood Carlton couldn't care that they haven't got an extra five bold houses barracking for them. But that's the impact it has internally.
1: 1-300-558-222, the talkback number if you want to join in this conversation. Matthew from Ascot Vale, the next of our callers. Hello, Matthew.
2: G'day. How are you, fellas? Look, quick comment, if you could, on the amount of handballs that seem to be allowed in games, and it seems to be occurring more and more in every game. Illegal handballs, in my view, that are throws or flicks. Is it the case that the umpires are deliberately letting these go, or they're just not quick enough to see them, or have the skills of the players increased so much now that they can get away a handball in what seems like, you know, a millionth of a second?
3: It's a pretty good spot, Matthew. I can recall, I reckon Paddy Cripps got pinged once last night and you saw him throw his head back. He knew that he'd been done. I think players will, and with finals in particular, it's highlighted because the time to dispose closes in even further. But I reckon the Dogs are pretty good at it too. You know, that really quick sort of almost half handball, but did it touch the fist? So I think the umpire probably gives the players a benefit of the doubt, which I don't think necessarily is a bad thing if it's a genuine 50-50. As long as they're right with the extra one now, the fourth umpire, they're right on top of those absolute out and out throws. But yeah, I think it's a good shout, and we'll see it today, both in Brisbane in particular. These Ashcroft boys are very good at getting a quick handball out. Lockie Neal as well, and the one over the top. Yeah, I think if Ray was here, he would wheel out the definition of the handball, that it has to be propelled by the punching hand. And at times you see, you know, the fist go over the head, but it's actually the left hand or the holding hand that creates the.
1: Doesn't it just have to catch up to the right hand now?
0: Touch the ball. It's about to touch the ball.
3: Touch the ball, but I think the laws and okay. Need chamber here. It's got to be propelled by the fist, not the holding hand.
1: Leave that with me. The clarification on that front. Well, thanks for your call, Matthew. 1-300-558-222, the talkback number. We alluded to Matthew next, but let's get into it. So, should he be coaching for his job tonight? Tim Silvers, the chief executive for the Adelaide Crows, was door stopped on his way into the club by a Channel 7 journalist. He was asked a pretty simple question about is he doing just that on Saturday night.
4: Is Matty coaching for his job on Saturday night?
5: Matty Nix has been a great coach for our footy club. Builds great relationships, he's a good communicator, created a great culture, and he's leading us into his second successful finals campaign.
0: Wow.
3: Was it a no? Was it?
0: Where's the yes in that?
1: That sounds as much of a yes, I think, as you're going to hear, because it's pretty easy to say no, he'll be there round one next year, regardless of what happens on Saturday night.
3: Weird answer.
0: That is even if you have to tell a porky, just say how great he is, and yes, of course he will, because we all know that can change tomorrow. But don't give the supporters nor Matthew Nix any doubt, because that 1% could be the difference between winning or losing with his team.
1: Yeah.
0: Oh, I think that's a dreadful answer.
3: So it's an opportunity to squash, you know, what is disappointing, if it's something that's leaked out from inside the four walls, to squash it on the head, which he didn't do. So you feel for Nixie a bit, because he knows he's under pressure anyway. Every coach, you know, is under pressure because of the opportunity that's ahead of them at this time of year, and the, you know, the stakes that are there if they don't perform. So he doesn't need any more. But knowing him, I think he was asked about it, and he always handles it pretty well. He's a pretty positive, optimistic sort of guy, Nixie. So
0: he might be, but his supporters want to hear, just, we're going into a final series with, and we're supporting our, not only our whole team, but we're also our coaching panel. I mean, they don't want to have doubts going into a game.
3: You want to be talking about the opportunity, not the repercussions if it doesn't go well. It's like the free medal next week. You've got to be talking about the opportunity that's in front of us.
1: Surely you support them unequivocally until you don't, isn't it? You got to turn around in 6 days and go, oh, look, what else was I meant to say? But he's not our guy anymore. I mean, how much?
3: Because what happens if they win by 10 goals tonight?
0: Yeah, they're likely to win by, you know, honestly, they're likely to win well because of the circumstances. But correct me if I'm wrong, Justin Longmire, wasn't he under the pump last year? Didn't they the same thing last year about him?
1: I think it was leading into that that Bulldogs game in round 24 that if they that felt like that had plenty on it, and in the end they won and qualified. And yeah, it's, I mean, that, how much time would that occupy, Mick? I mean, as much as, you know, you guys try to compartmentalise as best you can as senior coaches,
0: it won't. It won't worry him, but what he should know, let me tell you, and I'm sure he does, that if his players are asked that question, is Matthew Nicks going to be there next year, or who would you like to see coaching you? They're going to be confused, and they're going to have 1 or 2% thinking what's going on instead of going into a game of football. Games are won by 1 or 2% in finals. This is not doing Adelaide any favours whatsoever.
1: Brett Dilidio is a regular with us on ABC Sport, and he's a regular on ABC AFL Daily, our podcast, which you can catch every Thursday. Full preview of the round ahead, 5 episodes a week. This show, by the way, goes into the podcast feed on ABC AFL Daily. 5 drops a week wherever you get your podcasts. He gave us a little insight into his good mate Mickey Barlow, and of course he's a coach with North Melbourne, and they came up against the Sydney Swans recently in round 24. Sydney, of course, without a number of their key stars for that game. This is what Lids had to say during the week.
6: Mickey Barlow made a good point that he thinks that the Swans out made them a far more defensively minded team, and he's actually picked them to roll the Lions.
1: Wow.
6: After they played him, like, he's obviously a midfield coach at the Roos, and when they played him up there, he's like, the role players that they brought in actually made him a far more challenging task than with all those stars in, who arguably, and they've earned the right to go mostly one way. But then when you've got other boys that are willing to, you know, make it a bit more of a scrap versus their just run and gun handball game, he thinks that they're an interesting watch, and that they'll nut the Lions.
1: Baller, you'll be working this game with us a little bit later on ABC Sports, so we'll pick that apart from every angle after 2 o'clock local time. But Mick, can the short-handed Swans give the two-time reigning champs a run today?
0: No, I don't think so. They'll have their heart and soul in it. And I was just so impressed in Cox's relationship with his players after last week's game. I just thought that he showed such great maturity, such great leadership. Particularly with Mills, that photograph of Mills and he together at the end of the game, that speaks volumes of their association, and that should be the future photograph of the Swans going forward. But I just think manpower wise, they can't win.
7: I think I agree. I think they'll give them. It'll be a hard out today for the Lions. They want to be bringing their work boots today. It's going to be a tough one. It's interesting to me. You think back to round 24, that last game, where we had the live ladder going for the Hawks against the Eagles as to who was going to finish third and come up against what, you know, looked like a lame duck at the time. Well, as it turns out, you know, the Hawks go over and make a lame duck of the Dockers, don't they? I think today is going to be tough for the Lions. I think they're going to make it in the smaller ground suit. So it's going to be a contest today.
1: 33 degrees is the forecast top. There's shorts and T-shirts. The Brisbane Lions boys out there getting loose at the moment. So Kyne Lohman, Logan Morris, Josh Dunkley, all out there just having a very light kick. Still over 2 hours away from the opening ball up. And a quick little story you may have missed. Nick Blakey wants out of Sydney. So his desire to leave follows a deterioration, and I quote, in his relationship with the club, as Sam McClure reported. He explored a move to the Gold Coast at the end of last season. Blakey and his club have become frustrated with each other, and goes on to say that he's angry about the club's handling of the situation, which is ongoing at the moment. He's one of 5 players being suspended for the remainder of the season. He's still got 5 years remaining on his contract, more than $1 million per season. So tough one for the Swans and the player there.
0: Yeah.
1: Quick tips, Mick. Who wins today? So Brisbane, Sydney?
0: No, Brisbane should win.
1: And then Adelaide and the Bulldogs?
0: I hate saying it. Although I like Adelaide, but I love the Bulldogs. But I think Adelaide.
1: Enjoy the rest of your Saturday. The great Mick Malthouse on ABC Sport. You'll hear from Paulie on the game call. He's sticking around here at the SCG. Brett Sprigg and Jake Nile on the way. Our coverage continues from the SCG.
8: ABC News. Queens, hello, I'm Satyam Weinstein. Dozens of Australians remain unaccounted for following last week's devastating Nepal-Tibet floods, with authorities holding grave concerns for their welfare. Here's political reporter Jack Mackay.
9: According to the Department of Foreign Affairs and Trade, 36 Australians are still missing in the disaster-ravaged region. The Australian government has deployed dozens of officials to Nepal, including a 15-person disaster response team that arrived in Kathmandu late yesterday. They'll provide specialist drone services. Seven disaster victim identification specialists from the Australian Federal Police are also due to depart for Nepal today. More than 1,300 people have died in the catastrophe, and the Australian government holds grave concerns for the Australians who remain missing.
8: US President Donald Trump says the conflict with Iran is small potatoes and not a big thing, as he defended comments made by his Vice President J.D. Vance. Mr. Vance asserted in a press conference that the fighting between the two countries is not a war, saying right now there is no active shooting. His comments came as Iran launched strikes on Kuwait after a round of US strikes on Iran earlier in the week. At least 10 people have been killed and dozens more injured in an explosion at military barracks in Bolivia. The blast in the town of Viacha, southwest of La Paz, injured more than 50 people, mainly civilians. Authorities say the exact cause of the explosion is unknown, but it originated in an area the Defence Ministry uses to store fireworks. The trial of an American woman accused of murdering her three children has ended in a mistrial after the jury failed to reach a verdict. 36-year-old former nurse Lindsay Clancy admitted to strangling her children, but claimed she was suffering from postpartum psychosis. The trial has generated intense interest, drawing attention to maternal mental health after childbirth. Her lawyer, Kevin Reddington, took aim at one member of the jury who dissented, resulting in the mistrial.
10: They know that they were robbed by one man, for whatever his agenda was, who stole 7 weeks of the life of these other jurors that were so attentive. And you could see how defeated they were sitting there. And I got a funny feeling that they would have gone on for another week if they had to. So I hope that guy can sleep well at night.
8: South Australia's peak body for doctors is calling on the state government to include the use of artificial intelligence in the medical field in an upcoming royal commission into AI. The Australian Medical Association says doctors are already using AI in their practices, but there are questions around security, privacy and consent in how the technology is being used. AMASA President Peter Subramaniam says it's important to probe issues around the application of AI in medicine.
11: The medical profession in South Australia are enthusiastic about supporting this Royal Commission into artificial intelligence, but we want to ensure that the right questions are asked.
8: South Australia's Premier says the Royal Commission will look at health, but there's been no detail yet on exactly what the parameters will be. A powerful front is expected to generate a mix of wild weather across eastern Australia this weekend, including thunderstorms along the New South Wales central and southern slopes and ranges and eastern Riverina. Temperatures are heading for the low 30s in Greater Sydney today, with a total fire ban in place and an extreme fire danger warning due to strong winds. A cold front is coming, but for now, tourists and locals are soaking up the warm weather at beaches in places like Bondi and Sydney's east. Swimmer Natalie Farrell says the water is a cool relief from the summer heat.
12: Absolutely glorious. The water is crystal clear. It's still pretty fresh. It's actually the coldest it's been all year. So on a hot day like this, getting in the water is absolutely perfect.
8: Tributes are being paid for French film director Tony Gatliff, who's died aged 77. The BBC's Alba Morgande looks back at his life.
13: Gatliff showcased Roma culture in his films through flamenco and gypsy music. His characters and stories shone a light on an often marginalised community. He said cinema allowed him to speak for those without a voice. Having grown up in poverty in an Algerian slum, he discovered pictures later in his life when he migrated to France because of the Algerian War of Independence. "I was a bad boy before," he said in an interview. "Cinema changed my life."
8: And you're up to date with the very latest from ABC News.
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20: Hand pass to Bailey Smith. Baz on the run. Kicks it. Geelong are in rhythm.
21: Mike here and kick. Clark! Flies high on the shoulders of Ginnivan.
22: Dunker gets back onto it. He sends it towards goal. Free Smith. What a moment for the Geelong captain.
23: 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This is my story. 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
23: 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You want to win it all? Better be ready to go. 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
20: 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Welcome back, Sydney Cricket Ground, hour number two of our coverage today. Thanks to Corbin Middlemass, Luke Ball and the great Michael Mulhouse. And a reminder as well, if you missed any part of today's AFL Saturday program, you can, of course, find it in the ABC AFL Daily Podcast feed. As we roll on here at the SCG in bright and warm, sunny conditions, all the wash-up from last night's Geelong's win over Carlton, the Fraser Freight Train coming to a halt in that elimination final at the MCG last night. And, of course, we are still a little over 2 hours away from a start here at the SCG. And as we often say, first at the footy, last to leave. So stay right here with us and you won't miss a moment of the build-up for the big game to come a little bit later on. You can text us, as always, 0437 774 774. Don't forget to add your name. My name is Brett Sprigg. And it's always special around this time of year to some of you are texting in from far-flung places during finals time. So can't wait to hear from where you are listening to us on what is a glorious and very warm Saturday afternoon here in the Harbour City. What a journey for today's qualifying finalists so far. Of course, the Brisbane Lions, the two-time reigning premiers, firming for a fourth straight grand final appearance. And, of course, the Swans in year number two under Dean Cox. They just missed the finals last year. And in the first half of this campaign, lost just two games in the first 14 rounds. And it was a handy down payment on what would eventuate to a second-place finish. But, of course, you also can't ignore the turmoil this club has found itself in with the events of the past couple of weeks and those key players serving club-imposed suspension. So the fallout continues there, both on and off the field, no doubt. A special guest will join me later on this hour as well, someone with strong historical links to AFL sides in these northern markets that can also share some unique perspectives on a range of discussion points. So stay tuned later on this hour for that. And then next hour, Corbin Middlemass will rejoin me, as will Luke Ball and Sydney's most recent Norm Smith medalist, dual premiership winner Ryan O'Keefe, also part of our commentary team this afternoon, as well as Daniel Garb, who will go inside both camps. So all of that to come between now and 3:15 local time, which is when this second qualifying final gets underway. But I am very happy to be joined by one of the familiar faces and voices, which you know here on ABC Sport as part of the Sunday Footy Forum. He also happens to be the chief football writer of the Age newspaper, and his name is Jake Nile. Welcome, Jake.
25: Thanks, Brett. Good, great to be here. What a day.
20: Put the sunscreen on as well.
25: I've got the sunscreen on.
20: It feels like summer.
25: Come up from Melbourne, and as you know, it's not quite as warm.
20: So any point in playing this game today? Everyone's sort of, Jack Ginnivan thinks, Brisbane are getting through, and we'll play the Swans, and I think that sentiment's shared by a few people. So,
25: well, I looked at that game last game the Swans played, and thought that North Melbourne, if they were fair dinkum, could roll them. And look what Sydney did. You never know. And you don't know if Harris Andrews goes down in the first 20 minutes or a player gets in. You just don't know. I would have thought it's going to be very difficult for the Swans without what I would say is their two best players in Heaney and Warner. And Blakey would be comfortably in their top five.
20: Why don't we start there with that? And
2: obviously there's a football aspect to all of that, and of course a non-football aspect as well. But one of your colleagues in The Age, Christine Lacey, with a development on the legal aspects of that story surrounding the so-called Pullman Five.
25: Yep. Well, police have seized a recording, an audio recording. That now it's important for everyone to understand this is not a recording of the events in the hotel room. What the allegations in the hotel room? It's a recording that was in the days after that alleged incident or incidents. So that's the police have got that, and it's just an interesting development. There's going to be a lot of allegations and defences, and it's going to take a little while. And I think this is interesting for the Swans and for clubs potentially seeking to look at these players.
2: Of course. And so we go back to the start of the week, and Riley Bice was the first of those players cleared of any criminal wrongdoing, which is significant. The club did clarify as well that that means that, no, the suspension that is in place will still stand for him and the other guys, regardless of what happens in the criminal aspects of this case. But you're right. Nick Blakey seems to be the most forthright name that's come out here as far as looking for a place to go elsewhere. So the development there. And then Chad Warner, whether that expedites a move back to WA as well, is to work through there. How likely do you think it is that, well, certainly Blakey, Warner, and potentially the fallout that comes for those players and looking for new homes next year?
25: Well, I'd be surprised if all stayed, and I'd be surprised if all went.
2: Yeah.
25: And I think, I mean, what's the market going to be for the non-star players, for starters?
2: James Jordan.
25: James Jordan and Riley Bice. Now, Riley Bice is not, he's not under a criminal investigation. He's a witness in that case. Mm-hmm. I would say Blakey's also, spent a lot of his time in Victoria. His father played for North Melbourne. And Fitzroy, going way back in the days, worked at Melbourne clubs. He would be, I think there's a number of clubs, as despite this incident being something that's got a lot of, a lot of condemnation and a lot of discussion about, how bad it is, allegedly. History tells you that when very good players, all Australian level players, are available, clubs will give the player a fresh start.
2: For what it's worth, the people I speak to here in Sydney, and some are diehard fans and some are actually quite closely connected to the football club itself, there is a view among some that says, well, let's just get 6 first-round picks.
25: Yep.
2: You're not winning flags in the next couple of years, but you're a sense rebuilding. Let's get 6 first-round picks before Tasmania comes in and compromises what's available in the next couple of years. So that attitude is certainly there. As I say, Chad Warner could go to West Coast sooner. Nick Blakey as well sought a potential opportunity at Gold Coast last year. What do other clubs need to be wary of with regard to any future sanctions that come, regardless?
25: Because, well, it's open. It's fully open for the AFL Commission and the AFL with the AFL executive looking at it after the criminal matters concluded, which could take a while, to impose further sanctions on the players. Mm. That is, or even on the club. But I doubt that would happen to the club. But it could certainly happen to the players. Now, do you want double jeopardy? We saw this with Noah Bolter. But if you go back, last year, the Noah Bolter incident, and he got a suspension from the club, which the AFL approved, and he also got a magistrate giving a finding that took him out of further games, particularly night games. Now, I'm not saying that's going to happen. There's so many facts that still have to be played out in a legal process, and in a way it makes it easier for Sydney. I think it's hard to consummate trades when players are under this legal cloud. Yeah. And there's also potentially, wouldn't affect the trades as much, but there's also pending potential civil action.
2: Yeah.
25: Okay. So it's one of the biggest stories we've seen in the game in the last 20 years, in the sense that it's 3-star players. Isaac Heaney is the face of the Swans. He's one of the best 3 or 4 players in the competition. The other players are stars. Warner's a top 20 AFL player, conservatively, probably top 12 or 15. Blakey, very good, All-Australian player. And that Sydney had a culture that was the envy of other clubs.
2: Mm-hmm.
25: And now that reputation has been badly tarnished.
2: been a couple of weeks now, and this will continue to be a threat, of course, that weaves its way throughout their finals campaign, whether it goes on to next week or the week after, or who knows beyond there, but they are underdogs today at home. Against the Lions, the perception around Brisbane, Jake, is they can't win four games again to win the flag, as they have done the past 2 years. I can't ignore some of the anomalies, especially in the games they played here in Sydney. They came here in round one, Swans pumped them by 44, but the Lions had a stack of names missing. Then they came here mid-year, played the Giants at the Showground, conceded 14 goals in one quarter.
3: Yep.
2: So they don't always look like the two-time reigning premiers. And I wonder if there are a few demons from those two most recent trips to Sydney and whether there's a chance they underestimate the Swans today. But my main thing about Brisbane is, from the new sense, Zach Bailey. It yep. seems the Jungle Drums were beating louder for a move to Adelaide at the start of the week, with the Crows offering 10 over 7, and now potentially he's staying put. Where are we at with Zach Bailey, do you know?
25: Well, it's from what I gather, the offer from Adelaide, which Brisbane knew all along, was going to be greater.
2: Mm-hmm.
25: So it's playing itself out, and of course you can't completely take out the Lachie Neal scenario, because it's, you know, 95% that Lachie Neal will be leaving, and close to that percentage that'll be going to Collingwood on a 3-year deal, you know, not much less than $3 million, you know, in the 2.5 to 3 million bracket, which for a 33-year-old is pretty good. But he is still in their best three players, I would say, right now. But that frees up some money. But then again, you look at Logan Morris coming out of contract at the end of next year. You look at, you know, all the other players that are on their books. They've got so much talent that they're not going to break their payment system. So it's what it's coming down to is what Zach Bailey is willing to accept.
2: Mm.
25: And how big is the call of South Australia and of the Crows?
2: So a couple hundred thousand dollars over the course of 7 years is a decent whack, isn't it?
25: It's a lot, but it's not, you know, after tax. I mean, I'm sure Chris Fay, the Lions, Dom Ambrosio, their list manager, and Chris Fay are going to be making that argument. It's a fascinating tell, because we're now, culture's changing in footy, where we're knowing more about player destination earlier in the season. We're knowing that, well, I mean, it's obvious Zach Butters was leaving probably last year. And, you know, we play through the whole season. We still don't have definitive answer on whether he's going to Geelong or the Bulldogs. But, you know, we're going through this now. And with Zach Bailey, he's a hell of a player. But I wouldn't say he's in the top. You know, he's going to get overs, isn't he?
2: Yeah. Yeah, let's watch this space on Zach Bailey and where his future lies, be it beyond Brisbane or otherwise. On ABC Sport, you're with me, Brett Sprigg, alongside Chief Footy Writer from the Age newspaper in Jake Nile. Last night, the Cats beat the Blues by 33, set up by 6-2 in the third term, and Patrick Dangerfield's command of a final yet again. I want to ask you, Jake, for your summation on that game, but also Patrick Dangerfield, who's going into year number 20 next year. So across, I think next week makes it game 380 for him. Who knows if there's one or two more beyond that this year, of course, and then he's within distance of 400 for next year. Do you take Dangerfield's 370-odd games versus Pendlebury's 440-odd on impact overall in those sorts of moments like we saw last night? Is it tough to compare?
25: It's tough to compare because they're very different players.
2: Mm.
25: One's a sort of beast who can sort of win contest, is aerially superior and can play in the front half and plays a contest, an incredible contest player. Pendlebury's more of an architect, like Bonampelli's kind of a hybrid, but you'd say Pendlebury's an architect player, more like Sam Mitchell, Luke Hodge, more weaving through the forest of players to find advantage teammates. Dangerfield takes territory and wins contest. It's a different style of player. I think completely different.
2: Mm.
25: I think it would depend on your needs. It would actually depend on your needs as a team. I think the other thing that's interesting with Patrick is going to be whether he can come up next week. We go back to that preliminary final
2: going to
25: last
2: Perth
25: year.
2: As well.
25: Well, we go back to the preliminary final last year, and he played, I think, one of the best games of his career. I think it was even better than the game last night. The game against Hawthorn in the prelim, he turned the game on its head. He kicked, I think he only kicked three, but he was dominant, and he turned the game in Geelong's favour when they were down a few goals to the Hawks. The following week, he couldn't come up in the grand final, and he was, you know, barely sighted. Mm. So, and which is completely reasonable. He was then 35 years of age, 36 now. It's completely that's normal. You don't expect these guys to be able to do it week after week. And it's interesting, he's, of course, going into next year, and I think that's a good decision by Geelong. You just have to budget on. But I wonder, it'll be fascinating to see how they use him and whether they bench him, they manage his time a little bit more next week, bearing in mind the flight. I mean, of course he'll be going.
2: Yes, yeah. We'll be there regardless.
25: Yeah.
2: We're 36 hours removed from the last game in Perth, actually. Hawthorns went over Fremantle on Thursday night. But naturally, there are some questions about how a side that wins 19 games, and I don't want to be too reactive, and I don't want to put this all on Freo, mind you, because Adelaide had 18 wins last year. So right there, you've got two recent examples, Jake. But are we losing something in the way the fixture is structured? And some would say compromised. The latter, after a total of 25 weeks for some teams, isn't a true reflection of the rankings, if you like?
25: Yeah. Yeah, well, that's fair enough. I mean, did anyone think last year that the Adelaide Crows going to the finals were the premier team in the competition? Did anyone think that? I don't think many people did. I don't think Adelaide would assert that claim. They were a team that won a lot of home and away games. I think Freo's been more impressive than Adelaide were last year.
2: They're still a good team.
25: They're still a very good team. They've got a lot of good players. I think it was a terrible performance, though. And they overused the ball. There was a lot of backward disposals in slippery conditions. And you look at the numbers, they were, plus six or seven in entries, forward entries, and they were about 75 more disposals than the Hawks. And Hawthorn were crisp, and you see the bits of play that Nick Watson was involved in, just decisive in how they move the ball. Not as much of the ball, in a straighter line at the goal, and just executing fundamentals. It wasn't anything that complicated, but it was a slippery ball game. And I thought James Sicily was outstanding. And he really, him and Battle were, in my view, the most influential players in that game. Josh Tracy did not take a mark.
2: Yeah, it was extraordinary. The attack on, the pressure on both sides, both with the ball in hand, Hawthorn, and then, of course, they just nullified Fremantle at every turn back on Thursday at Perth Stadium. Jake Nowell with us from the Age newspaper here at the SCG, and we're still just under 2 hours away from the opening bounce, the second qualifying final, the Swans and the Lions. What's the most curious subplot to these finals? So Freo's on the back foot early, and that blows the premiership race wide open, and no one's totally riding the Dockers off, as I said. Of course, the impact of the wild card and the fact that, Carlton, of course, got beaten last night. The Bulldogs have to play the extra game against Adelaide tonight, so we'll see what impact the wild card has. And, you know, Carlton looked like a side that was playing well above, being the 10th seed in the competition, but, of course, they got beaten last night. And then the ongoing Sydney situation, which blends a very serious element off-field into what will sort of shadow their final series and who's available for selection. What's the most curious subplot to this final series this year, do you think?
25: I think it's the Swans, because it goes well beyond footy, and it goes into, the Swans are the flagship club. You've got two of the flagship clubs of the competition playing here today for the code of Australian rules football, playing in Sydney, and the AFL for a long time had a sort of, I would say they looked down on rugby league, that rugby league had more scandals, rugby league had more issues. And now we see that rugby league under Peter Volandis is revived and is stronger than it was, and they're spruiking their TV deal. And I see the Swans have now, they've been an incredible ambassador for the code and for the AFL in this market, which is, and the biggest city in the country. And it's now, what the Swans do, I think a lot of people admire that they've been willing, to Andrew Pridham's term, torpedo this season. Maybe that wasn't the... I mean, I think he handled himself very well. I think we all know what he was trying to say.
2: But to rebuild the culture of the club.
25: To rebuild the culture of the club.
2: To win back the trust of the entire country.
25: And further to that, Dean Cox was at West Coast when they had an implosion, where they had the inverted commas cultural problems with Ben Cousins and so forth, and other players who've had, serious life consequences. And they were willing to go down the ladder, the West Coast Eagles. It's just going to be fascinating to see how the Swans handle it. And then, first of all, can Dean Cox and the players, I've wondered, with so much time being expended on this scandal in the first days, how the coaches and the leadership group and the players focus fully on performance now?
2: Speaking
25: that's,
2: of Cal-
25: that's just going to be fascinating.
2: Well, having spoken to Callum Mills after the round 24 game, where it was that build-up, the entire week was dedicated to, I guess, the crisis management and all the rest of it, and very little spent on oppo analysis and all the usual build-up to an average game of footy. Just on Hawthorn, so I can't fix all the world's problems. I'll leave that to you and Clint and Glenn Quartermain on the Sunday Footy Forum tomorrow. But without going too far ahead, Hawthorn are in the box seat to progress to the grand final. No doubt Sam Mitchell has a great crop of young players. And then this same team may add Zach Merritt and Ben King to its list next year. So everyone talks about Geelong being that side that always seems to remain a powerhouse destination club, and whether that's a fair and good thing for the competition. Hawthorn are now in the chat in similar fashion with regards to just how much stronger they could get in the coming years.
25: Yeah, well, the other thing is that there's a pretty reasonable chance that they will get Ben King without a trade because Gold Coast are going to get, as it stands, I think it's pick 7, and we look at where they are on the ladder. I think it's pick 7 at the moment. Now, they have to weigh up whether they're going to match the Hawthorn offer, which they can, or accept the compensation pick, which is still a very good pick. Now, do they want more draft capital to pay for academy players down the track, do some juggling around of the picks? But that has a big effect on Hawthorn, whether that's matched or not. They'll have to give up a first-round pick for Merritt. Merritt's been offered 4 years by the Hawks at about $1 million a year. So that's going to be a big thing for Hawthorn. But, yeah, what happens now in the competition with free agency is Zach Merritt's got a year to run. So he's going to – Essendon, I'd be very, very surprised if they don't trade him. Mm. And I'd be very surprised if it's not Hawthorn. And on Ben King, there isn't really any other – there's no other contender at this stage. He's going to Hawthorn. So all those things considered, I would say Hawthorn would go into next year as nothing less than co-premiership favourites.
2: Yeah.
25: Irrespective of what happens in the rest of the finals.
2: Yeah.
25: Unless, you know, the Wizard does a ACL or something, or Jai Newcomb. Unless something like that happens. And I thought their defensive performance was outstanding. And that was the hallmark of that final. They haven't always been a team in Sam Mitchell's time that defended first. They started with a more offensive setting. And over time, as they brought in Barras, they brought in Battle.
2: I was going to say, those are the two recent guys that have come in as
25: Yeah, but of course, it was Sicily that led the game there, and I don't think he's had a better final as a player, certainly.
2: So just on free agency, so the AFL plans to crack down, don't they, on secondary trades involving free agents. Of course, the old club gets compensation, but we've seen examples of clubs picking up greater draft assets as part of secondary deals. So certainly in the case of Port Adelaide, what they get in return for Zach Butters, if it ends up being pick 5 and potentially whatever else, will be heavily scrutinised by the AFL, and it becomes complicated when there are three-way trades and future picks or other clubs, whatever else, getting thrown around. But is that designed to sort of micromanage or prevent us having a tiered, sort of lopsided competition with regards to these super teams?
25: Oh, I think it's, you can see how this can work, can't you? Because there's a lot of ways you can manipulate it if the two clubs agree, because they're not giving up the pick for Butters. So if Butters just crosses as a free agent, and when he officially leaves Port Adelaide and nominates the club he wants to go to, and let's say that's Geelong, and that pick doesn't come from Geelong, it comes from the competition. Mm. So it's added to Port Adelaide's pick. They've got pick 4 in the draft. That becomes pick 5. So not the club that gets him doesn't give up anything if they don't match. And then Port Adelaide, though, have got other needs. They've got a couple of father-sons, academy players coming. They've got Louis Salopek, son of Stephen Salopek, coming in the draft next year. They've obviously got the bloke who's going to be Doug Cochran, likely to be pick 1. He's an absolute standout coming to Port Adelaide. They need to pay for that under this arcane bidding system, and they'll need the draft capital. If they take 4 and 5, if they've got their own 4, they get 5, that'll more than cover it. They'll get another pick back, actually. So there's temptation, and then you look at a side deal, and, you know, that deal has to stack up. So the AFL have to be, I think the AFL have to be strong here in making sure this isn't rorted in either of those free agency, either the Ben King one or the Zach Butters.
2: 0437 774 774. Steve in Mount Evelyn wants an investigation if the Cats get Butters and Green. Thank you, Steve. Kurt says, with all due respect to Fremantle, they don't play and are not built for finals football. You are You need to combat and need to move the ball forward efficiently. Yeah, they were all at sea, weren't they, on Thursday night? Jeff in Bendigo says, free agency doesn't help equalisation, does it? In fact, it works against it. Perhaps what's needed is a point system, like in country football, with points calculated as, so that teams like Hawthorn, Collingwood, Geelong cannot just take whoever they want and the teams low down can't hold on to their players. Some sort of point system to prevent the top teams from just stealing players away, says Jeff in Bendigo. So thank you for that thought, Jeff. 0437 774 774. What kind of pressure is Matthew Nix under tonight? Seven seasons, two finals, both losses, of course, being straight sets. The exit of last season, the Adelaide coach.
25: A lot of pressure. And, you know, there's been, I think it's Tom Morris has gone hard saying that, Seven saying that he could go if they don't win this game. Now, it's interesting that if it could come down to one game. But one thing I would say is I haven't heard the Crows come out and denounce that suggestion.
2: Yeah.
25: To me, that's a bit, what do you, I mean, I've not been in touch with the Crows the last few days. I've been focusing on the Swans and other things, Clarkson, et cetera. So I haven't been in touch with the Crows the last few days. But it is interesting to me that there's been no statement, to my knowledge, from the Crows. Maybe they don't want to do that before a game and make it escalate a greater amount of pressure. He's contracted for next year.

0: Knicks. But, you know, we just saw a coach. We've seen three coaches paid out this year, right, including a four-time premiership coach a few days ago. So, you know, I don't think anyone's going to be shocked if Matthew Nix goes. It would be tough. It would be a very tough call based on what he's done.
1: We'll see how it all falls tonight for the Crows at the Dogs, the second elimination final at the Adelaide Oval tonight with our core team there. Can't wait for that later on tonight. Speaking of the four-time premiership coach, Alistair Clarkson, an explosive article by one of your colleagues, Caroline Wilson, with the first interview post the sacking and some very strong words from Alistair Clarkson, who uses terms like they danced on my grave, publicly humiliated, I feel like my life's shot. These are very strong quotes around the way his sacking was handled by Sonia Hood and North Melbourne. The fallout from there, just for a guy whose legacy is certainly secure in the game, he feels as though he deserved far better.
0: Well, that press conference, that media conference where North announced his sacking, I have in my time, and it's a long time covering the game, I've not seen anything quite at that level. What normally happens, as I wrote, is that the club says some platitudes and says some positive things about the person they've just removed, and they have some measured, there's hints of what went wrong, and they'll say a few things about what went wrong, but they're pointed in being grateful for the coach's service. They say nice things about them as a person, and in this press conference that didn't happen. It was blunt, and it may have been... There may have been an element of them trying to justify the decision, given that they were paying Clarkson out. But, well, there obviously was. But it was breaking a kind of unwritten code to a degree. Having said that, it's very difficult for us in the media to criticise people for being blunt and honest when there's so much spin.
1: Yep.
0: There's so much evasion of the truth. When I say evasion, I mean they just don't... They don't stand there and lie.
1: There's ambiguity.
0: There's ambiguity. Yeah. They just say, oh, we'd rather not go into it.
1: Yeah.
0: Right? And they hold back. Now, a lot of people will look at this and say they should have done more of that. I think it's a bit much for journalists and for media to criticise a club for being...
1: Then you leave the presser and say they don't know what they're doing. They have no idea what the direction is and they don't know...
0: So they went... Did they go further?
1: Yep.
0: Was it... It was... I said it was unusually...
1: Yeah.
0: Unusually honest... And unusually unkind. And I think Clarkson's comments, I would have... Caro did a great job getting him. I rang him as well.
1: Yeah.
0: And he was always a chance to say pretty strong things because that's... I spoke to him pre-season and he spoke almost fatefully about what might happen. He said, well, if they think there's someone better, they can move me on. They can move me and Todd Viney on, words to that effect. Well, it's not Todd Viney moved on, is it?
1: Who's their next coach? Simpson, Longmire, other?
0: If I had to lay a bet, and I don't want to be held to it, I'd bet on other.
1: Okay.
0: I think the trend in footy at the moment is towards, you know, Josh Fraser.
1: Corey Enright.
0: Corey Enright, yep. Stephen King,
1: yep.
0: Etc.
1: Jake, thanks for joining us. We'll look for you in The Age and, of course, hear you on the Sunday Footy Forum tomorrow with Clint Wilden and Glenn Quartermain. Thank you.
0: Thanks, Brett. Been a pleasure.
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2: The government reckons 7 out of 10 elective surgeries being done on time is an okay target.
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1: Yeah, it's all building here towards the Swans and the Lions. The second qualifying final here as Finals Footy on ABC Sport continues. Brett Sprigg is my name, live from the Sydney Cricket Ground, and it's all ahead of us here. But I wanted to go back a little way and just do something different before we launch into the present day finals action. I'd been trying to think all week of a connection to these two clubs, someone who might have lived it on both sides. And well, what I've found is actually something or someone more significant than just a connection to Sydney and Brisbane, because this bloke has lived life on many points of the football compass. It includes playing and multiple coaching stints in southeast Queensland, not to mention his first senior coaching job in Sydney, which resulted in a grand final appearance in that very first year, and just so happens to be 30 years since that 1996 finals campaign, 30 years this week. So I'm delighted that Rodney Eade has agreed to chat to me today right here on ABC Sport. Rocket, appreciate your time.
6: Hello, Brett. How are you, mate?
1: Going pretty well. As I said, you've lived life on a few different points of the footy compass. Being a Tasmanian originally, you had a tremendous success as a player at Hawthorn, and then your coaching career at a number of clubs, but three clubs at AFL level. I want to look at the coaching journey primarily, because this current Brisbane Lions team is a powerhouse, and they are unparalleled for success in this millennium when you look at the Lee Matthews era and then what they're doing right now under Chris Fagan. But when you go back to the late 80s, and you weren't one of the inaugural Bears, you came a year later in 88, but what were those days like at Carrara way back then, when footy, I'm sure, was a major afterthought for sports fans in Queensland?
6: Yeah, it's an interesting one. I always say it was probably the worst footy decision I've made, but the best career decision, because it got me into coaching, which I never thought I would. But Peter Knights was coach, and Mark McClure, who I sort of knew, but Shane O'Sullivan was there, and I knew Shane. So I went up in the second year, but people just don't realise how okay the existence was. The first year we were in, the first year they were there, my first year as well. So the 2 years they were based in Brisbane, we trained at Main Footy Club and then travelled down the coast to play, or maybe train at Carrara one night on a home game. Then we moved to the Gold Coast, but changed in portables. There was just one little grandstand. It was a very sparse existence, not much of a gym. So the AFL at that stage really didn't do the right thing by setting up the Bears. So it was, and then it was quite a bit of turmoil. Scase, the owner, then he left and took everyone's money and went to Spain. And then Ruben Pillerman took over and saved the club. Then it went to a membership base to move to Brisbane. So it was, as I said, a pretty tough existence for everybody. And not even how the playing list was set up was not great from the AFL. But anyway, they ended up being a powerhouse, merged with Fitzroy. And it's interesting, just a sidelight on that, that the Fitzroy people as such and supporters saying, I've lost our club, I lost our club. Michael Voss made a really interesting point because he was a Bear. He came to Brisbane as 16-year-old the year after I left. But Michael said, well, I've lost my club as well. The Brisbane Bears have gone. Mm. So even though they hadn't been in existence for a long period of time, there was still a feeling of loss. So merging those two, and along the way, some good people have made some great decisions. And I think Robert Walls was as much help setting the foundation of what the club stood for and where it was going.
1: So you played with and then coached the Brisbane Bears reserves to the premiership in 1991, Rod Lester-Smith, the captain. But at that stage, when the club was still quite young and the AFL's footprint steadily growing, did that mean something, seeing the Bears add a trophy to the cabinet?
6: Yeah, I suppose probably every year's gone by, as years have gone by, I'll probably think more about that aspect. At the time, you just didn't think you're in the AFL, and it was AFL reserves competition. You think, oh, winning, and now that's great, we've won. And I think the club recognise it, even though we don't hear a lot about it, because they've won so many senior premierships. But yeah, I think, you know, there was a lot of kids that played that year those couple of years when I was coaching and have gone on to be, you know, Darryl White and Sean Hart and Marcus Ashcroft, and a lot of those players played senior footy as well. So I think it was a good to acknowledge what it meant for South East Queensland, and there was really a lot of noise around it and passion. So, I must admit, I look back fondly on that period.
7: 1995, you coached the North Melbourne reserves with Alistair Clarkson, your captain. And, of course, he's obviously been in the news this week as his association with North Melbourne has ended. But in that grand final, you actually beat the Swans. So, presumably, there would have been a bunch of guys that you either coached that you would then coach against in the following year's grand final, and also the reverse, plenty of young Swans who you defeated in that, decided that you were then coaching the following year.
6: Yeah, there was. Yeah, it was interesting. You know, Adam Simpson played a year or two and previously as well with the reserves at North. So there were some players there. And then it was interesting. We played the Swans about four times that year, just the quirk of the draw, twice in home and away and then two finals. And it's marvellous, trying to relate back to why clubs will trade like certain players from certain clubs, because that player tends to play well against you. And you like that. And I remember Troy Luff playing so well for the Sydney Swans reserves. I couldn't understand how he didn't see your game. He'd mark everything. And I was really sort of noticed him as a player. So when I went to Sydney the next year, and they're talking their list, and there was a couple of list spots left, and they're going to cut a couple. And I didn't know. It was interesting. We played the Swans about four times that year, just the quirk of the draw, twice in home and away, and then two finals. And it's marvellous, trying to relate back to why clubs will trade like certain players from certain clubs, because that player tends to play well against you.

0: lot about them. So it was really the match committee. But I said, no, I want to have Troy Luff. I said, if you're going to pick out of those three, I won't say the players' names, but no, he's the one I want to keep. Because, and then Luffy end up getting third in the best and fairest and end up having a really good career. So it's interesting how sliding doors, but what people will notice at certain times that either could be detrimental but also positive to certain players.
1: So 96, you come in after Ron Barassi, and before I sort of delve into the finals of that year, which, as I said, began 30 years ago this week, what were your first impressions when you arrived in the Harbour City to take on that job?
0: Looking back at how green I was and wet behind the ears, even though I'd been assistant coach for 6 years, and whatever you do, I think it's better today. You become more attuned to what's ahead for you because the game is so media-driven and open now. But then I just going to a big market, as in, and the flagship for the AFL, I didn't realise the enormity of it, to be honest. I just wanted to coach. I just wanted to coach and just wanted to develop the team. But it was a bigger job than that, and all coaching jobs are. You're sort of marketing and helping promote the game and promote the club, and I wasn't savvy to that. So that really opened my eyes a bit. We started off really poorly, lost the first two games, and so that put a bit of pressure on, but fortunately the season ended up okay. But I think after that first year, even though we had a bit of success, it sort of opened my eyes to what was required to be coaching a non-football state, if that's the right phrase.
1: So the Swans hadn't been to the finals since 1987 under Tom Hafey. Hadn't actually won a final at all since the move from South Melbourne. So that's a distinction that you and your team holds, Rocket, by beating Hawthorn by only a goal in that qualifying final. And you coached against one of your old mates and a mutual friend of ours that night, the late Ken Judge, who was also in his first year as coach at the Hawks. I think people remember the iconic moment there, Plugger's Point, after the siren in the prelim. But when you think about the qualifying final, are there any standout memories of that game?
0: Hawthorn did really well that night. No, we were red hot favourites playing at home, and it was a pretty tight game, and they were in front in the last quarter, and then Jason Mooney kicked a goal, and someone else kicked a goal, and then it got to be even, and then I just always remember Darren Creswell, who couldn't jump over a matchbox, marked over the top of Nick Holland in the goal square.
2: Yeah.
0: Because I still keep in touch with Kreza, and he tends to remind me of it a fair bit. So, him marking that and kicking the goal to put 6 points up, I don't know how long was left, but not long. So, yeah, it was a pretty tough, tight game. And I do remember as such that, being a tough game and the exposure we were getting in Sydney and the crowd being really noisy to that time. So just jumping ahead, and you'll come back to it, I know, but that year, probably from halfway, and then the final series, and certainly the game you're going to talk about, the prelim, Richard Collis said to me, he said, that was probably the period that we were accepted by the Swan, by Sydney as a city, as in one of their own, that period, then Plugger's Point. But that was a build-up with that Hawthorn game you're talking about. There was really a great deal of passion that night in the stadium.
1: Okay, fast forward to that prelim, a tight contest against Essendon. Wade Chapman, who from all of his 51 games surely wouldn't have delivered a finer moment than his kick from the members' wing at the SCG to Plugger on the long lead, and he marks at centre-half forward, the siren goes, scores level. Where are you when this is going on, and what do you see in your mind's eye 30 years later?
0: Well, I was in the box. We had a time clock and we knew, this was it. We were querying, I suppose, and the mood was, because Tony had missed the first final against Hawthorn.
1: Yep.
0: And had missed the last home and away game with a sore groin. He'd been carrying a groin injury. So we didn't know whether he had the distance because of his restriction with his body. And someone said, no, he'll make the distance. When it was kicked, I thought it was a goal. It was that good looking a kick? And I just, everyone jumped in the box up and down as usual. And then I just look at the crowd and just the players' euphoria and staff and then supporters. So that's my, and I've seen that a few times. That's been replayed on telly. So you sort of, that jogs your memory a lot of what happened. But it was a fantastic kick, and he'll be, he's got the record, but he'll be remembered for that as much as anything.
1: What was

0: Plugger like to coach? Because there's a perception that he wasn't necessarily a student of the game when it came to oppo analysis and stuff like that. Did you have to get an idea of how to handle a bloke like that? Was it challenging? Was it easier?
1: It's an interesting one. I thought I had a good relationship with Tony. He didn't like to miss training, not that he trained very hard either, but he liked to get out on the track and at least have a, you know, move around and do that sort of thing. So I think I was lucky to get Tony at his age, like 29 or 30, whenever it was when I went there, and he was very comfortable in his own being. Having said that, he was very superstitious. He had his own routines, his own thoughts on footy. I must admit, I never, as again going back to me being wet behind the ears and a bit raw, I just assumed in many ways that great players were okay with everything. And then just getting to know him, how nervous he was, how much pressure he put on himself. So he was just, wasn't a student of the game as such, but he did take everything in. And there was I always tell it when I go and talk, even corporates or go to footy clubs and talk, there was a famous story, I won't go into it, it's too long, but talking to Tony about his opposition players, and he didn't know many players because he just didn't worry about it. He knew Silvani and McMartin, Ashley McIntosh and whatever. But then having a bit of fun about that in a group situation, Tony, I just trying to get him to say, well, alert to the fact he's getting older, some of his skills are diluted, you need to do a bit more homework on your opponents, because if you can get some an asset on that or an advantage, it's going to help you. So he ended up embracing it, not initially, as Tony was very set in his ways. But so to answer your question, he was generally reasonably easy to, not easy, but reasonably okay to coach and talk through and that, but even though he was set in his ways.
0: For what it's worth, he had 121 goals that year, and injured or not, he kicked 6 in the grand final as well. So it was his best ever year in Sydney in more ways than one. The other thing out of that prelim, and it actually involves a name we'll see today, that being Dunkley, Andrew Dunkley, father of Josh, the Brisbane Lions captain. Andrew belted James Hurd in that prelim, and if you've ever seen the Brownlow photos of James Hurd alongside Michael Voss from that year, James Hurd's got the cut under his left eye. But Dunkley wasn't actually cited until the Wednesday. So they had found video evidence much later in the week, which could well have ruled him out of the grand final. But the Swans sought a Supreme Court injunction to avoid a rushed tribunal hearing and the distraction that would surely come from that being on the eve of the grand final. So he's effectively allowed to play in the grand final and serve his suspension afterwards. How unusual was that sort of scenario?
1: Yeah, it's marvellous how that tape arrived at AFL House. They didn't have it themselves. It arrived surprisingly, and on their front desk on the Monday. So we don't know where that came from. I think the thing, no, and obviously we were surprised about it, and I supported the club really to take an injunction because it was going to be distraction. I think it distracted Andrew. Mm-hmm. I think it was because he didn't know and put a bit of pressure on him. So I think probably affected him to a degree. I think the rest of the group were okay. Now we had a couple of players going to that grand final with broken ribs and different stuff. So we were a bit banged up. But I think psychologically we're okay. But I think Andrew, I think it played on his mind a bit because, he was a terrific player for us and a great leader and one of the ones that the players looked up to. But I think he had some, I don't remember what the right phrase, but he had some stress going on which other people didn't really know about.
0: Yeah, he ended up getting a couple of weeks suspension, which he served at the start of the 97 season. And the good news is he could spend some more time at home with baby Josh, who was a few months old at that time. Rodney Eade, our special guest here on ABC Sport. I'll spare you the detailed walkthrough of the 96 grand final, Rocket. I think everyone knows you came up against the North Melbourne side so well drilled by Dennis Pagan. They were only at the beginning of a fantastic era, and it was they who got to lift that gold centenary premiership cup. But just to my point, though, back on Plugger and trying to sort of draw you into a conversation around expansion clubs, do you think that a marquee player like that is imperative for teams in these markets? And when you look at the Swans history with, you know, Warwick Capper and then Lockett, Barry Hall, Kurt Tippett, Buddy Franklin, and now Charlie Curnow, whether there's a conscious idea that if you're in a competitive sports market, you need to have someone who kicks goals, because that's the most recognisable currency for new or casual fans, is more goals and high scoring. And maybe that's just no longer true of the Swans, who are now 4.5 decades into Sydney. But do you hold a view either way on that?
1: I probably hadn't, because not being a marketing person as such. I mean, Brisbane haven't done it really. Lachie Neale, you could say, but he's not a genuine
0: goal
1: kicker or a flagship player. He's an unbelievable player. I think what they did, Kappa was sort of part of the Swans that moved up. He was originally a South Melbourne boy. And then they were conscious of going for Plugger. So it was before I got there. And I think that worked so well. And even though he didn't like the attention per se, the market suited him. And the Sydney market, because of rugby league, I think to a degree, liked the aggressive approach and probably the
0: like a big body flamboyant. And a big tough sort of looking.
1: Yeah, and the flamboyant thing like Franklin then was as well. So I would think that they've made a conscious decision internally that this is going to help not only us as a football, but as a promotion for the club in a tough market. And I know people say the Melbourne clubs are a tough market. There's 10 of them, or 9 in Melbourne and Geelong, and tough in Perth where there's 2 and whatever. But it's tough with you've got rugby union, rugby league, you've got soccer, you've got everything, and you've got half the people who don't follow sport. Mm. So they're out on the harbour and all that sort of thing. So it is a tough market to get the dollar. So I think they've made a conscious decision, well, this is the type of player that will suit that, has got a bit of pizzazz about them, but can play as well. So I think they've done that well. Brisbane have gone a different way, but I think it's worked well for the Swans, no doubt.
0: And it's not quite the same scenario at Gold Coast, or actually losing one of their key forwards in Ben King, but they'll be getting a guy like Scott Pendlebury to come to that football club. So based on your knowledge, and yes, it's been 9 years since you were in the Gold Coast in a sanctum, but what do you expect Scott Pendlebury's impact to be at the Suns?
1: I think they're probably looking at the modern, we go back to Brisbane, of what Hodge was. Now, different player, but it's still a leader. And I think Scott, I would probably think that Scott wouldn't play, I don't know what percentage it'll be, wouldn't play half the time in the midfield. I think he'll be a half back, and a different player to Hodge, but he can set up. He can be that quarterback in many ways, see the game, direct players, is a good distributor of the ball, maybe even half forward at times. I can see Scott playing a lot of different spots, but it'll be, and his body's, you know, he's getting a few more soft tissues. But if he got 15 games, I reckon they'd be really happy with that. But it'll be more his impact as a secondary coach, if that's the right phrase. Be able to direct players on the field, be on the bench if he's when he's there, standards during the week, et cetera, et cetera. So I think from that aspect, it'll be a really positive for them. Some people are questioning, has he got 2 years of football in him? Well, he mightn't, but I think the whole is greater than the sum of the parts. I think, like Hodge, you'll be able to add around the club and on the field that we can't measure, but I think it'll be a positive for them.
0: So that's one side of the expansion conversation. As I say, the northern side, which you know well from your stints at Brisbane, Sydney and Gold Coast. But then to go right back to where it all began for you, and Tasmania finally has a team entering the AFL in 2028. Of course, we know that Ken Hinckley will coach that side. The usual stuff, the draft concessions, the resources they will need to establish a competitive football club. We know the AFL wants that brand new stadium at Macquarie Point and all of that. But it's not the same as Gold Coast, Greater Western Sydney, is it? Because the appetite for footy fans is already there. So I know it's been a long time since you called Tasmania home, but how exciting is this for the young Rodney Eades 50 years later?
1: I think it's enormous, certainly for football. But you're right, it's different to Gold Coast and GWS. And I think you can already see with their sponsorships and things that they're making, and the CEO, Brendan Gale, who's got a proven track record. So, and they've got a footy state behind them. And people talk about the north-south divide, but I think there's parochialism anywhere. There's parochialism just even in the south with clubs down there or teams in the north don't like each other. So it happens anywhere. But I think there'll be unification. I think it'll be unified behind the team. I think it's a little bit different to the other states, as you would know, having your dad play there. People don't know that I played with your dad at Glenorchy, and Trevor was a star in WA as a player and played state footy there and was fantastic at my old club and great to play with. But you know that that the North versus South there, but there's a real passion for footy. And I think as long as the Devils, I think, and the AFL just don't think, and I'm thinking broader here, I'm thinking deeper than just the Devils being in the AFL competition, that just it's not going to be the silver bullet for local footy. And they've got to pay some attention and some real thought about how it's going to impact communities in a positive way, and just don't think it's going to happen, and just don't think about the elite pathway. And I think Tassie's different to Perth or Adelaide, where they all go to the capital city, which if everything goes to Hobart, well, it means Launceston and the Northwest Coast will just disintegrate as local footy. So it's a real balance act, but I'm really excited for the future. I think it'll be great if they do it right, and they've got, I think, where they can get a real advantage is through the rookie list. That, like, Dean Cox was a rookie list player, Matthew Boyd, Dale Morris, Brett Kirk. If they can have a good competition underneath and they have 10 rookie list players, they can get diamonds in the sand, which are missed out of the draft. And I think that's the real, real plus where they can gain an advantage on the competition. So hopefully that comes to fruition.
0: Rodney Ead, appreciate your insights on current footy matters as well as the little walk down memory lane. Thanks for taking my call. And I hope that, like all of us, you enjoyed this final series.
1: Thanks, Brett. Great to chat, mate.
2: A chance for Garlick. The ball inside 50 for the Swans. The ball comes out, taken by Simons. Gives it to Blumfield. Kicks up towards the wing. The mark taken by Chapman. It must be full time soon. 27 minutes. Chapman kicks the half forward. Mark taken by Lockett. Lockett's mark 52 metres out from goal.
3: He's got to have a shot.
2: He can win the game for the Swans and put them in the grand final. He's kicked one goal too. He'll be stretching all of his groin for this kick. Dustin catches on 50. He'll kick from about 53. He'll certainly earn his $400,000 a year if he can get a behind. Any score will do.
4: Has the siren gone? The siren's gone.
3: No, I don't think so. Yes, it is. The siren's gone. We haven't heard the siren. It's gone.
2: He can put them in the grand final with this kick. The siren is gone. Scores are level. Lockett, 53 out. The drop pass on its way. And he has won the game for the Swans. He's kicked the behind. And the Swans have won after the siren by 1 point. What a sensational finish. The battle between North and South at the MCG next Saturday. Sydney 10-10-70. Essendon 10-9-69. The Swans winning after the siren. A behind kick by Tony Lockett. What a finish. What a fighting finish by the Swans.
0: Oh, what a moment. What a call with Peter Booth, David Murphy, Tim Watson and Bob Skiltron. 30 years ago, the moment that Rodney Ead said the Swans had truly arrived in Sydney. And I hope you enjoy some of that retrospective stuff as much as I do as we switch back into the here and now of finals action here on ABC Sport. Thank you for spending your Saturday with us. Brett Sprigg is my name. Corbin Middlemass will jump back in here shortly along with Luke Ball and Ryan O'Keefe. And Daniel Garb inside both camps very soon. This is Finals Footy on ABC Sport. News time.

0: News with Satyam Weinstein. The federal government is expected to release draft legislation next week on its proposed digital duty of care model. The reforms would create a legal obligation for online platforms to proactively identify and reduce risks of harm to users. The government's previously indicated it wants to give Australians greater control over the content they're served online. Government frontbencher Chris Bowen has today expressed concern about algorithms on social media.
1: We have a problem of algorithms that are driving people to more and more extreme content. And we want to give Australians a chance to deal with that.
0: There are calls for South Australia's Royal Commission into Artificial Intelligence to probe the use of the technology in healthcare, with doctors raising concerns about a lack of published evidence on the topic. Catherine Birmingham has more.
2: The Australian Medical Association says its members are already using AI technologies in research, diagnosis and treatment, but there's a lack of published evidence on their benefits. Association President Peter Subramaniam says the Royal Commission is well placed to probe the use of AI and should require tech companies to hand over their data and contracts.
3: The medical profession in South Australia are enthusiastic about supporting this Royal Commission into artificial intelligence, but we want to ensure that the right questions are asked.
2: Premier Peter Malinauskas says the Royal Commission will look at health, but its terms of reference are yet to be released.
0: Efforts to rescue hundreds of workers who are trapped in hydroelectric tunnels in Nepal are continuing. At least 1,300 people have died and more than 5,000 are missing, including 36 Australians, after flash flooding hit the border region with Tibet 10 days ago. Two of the workers have been pulled out of a tunnel alive, including this man, who says there were 40 to 45 people inside when the flood hit.
4: I used to work in the control room. My responsibility was to save everyone's life after this disaster. I couldn't run away when it happened, and I made every one of them leave. But while doing so, I realized later on that I had no time. The tunnel was closed.
0: Peak Indigenous organisations in the NT have condemned the Territory Government's handling of a federal funding offer to save Darwin's largest homeless shelter. The CLP says it won't accept any strings attached to the Commonwealth's offer to jointly purchase the facility, with NT Chief Minister Leah Fanacchiaro calling it a waste of taxpayer money. The Territory Land Councils and Peak Aboriginal Services have called that hurtful, with Aboriginal Housing NT's Leanne Catton saying the service is a lifeline for extremely vulnerable people.
5: CLP prides itself on representing all Territorians, but it doesn't appear that they're representing 30% of the population, which is Aboriginal Territorians. Aboriginal people have a voice, and we vote, and we are not just numbers.
0: A teenage girl has spent the night in police custody following an alleged stabbing in Sydney's West yesterday, Nandini Deer reports.
6: The brawl broke out near Blacktown West Public School at about 2:30 yesterday afternoon. A 17-year-old girl suffered stab wounds and was hospitalised in a serious condition. By the time police arrived, the group had fled the scene. Later yesterday, two teenage girls were arrested, aged 15 and 17. A 17-year-old girl charged with wounding a person and a fray has been refused bail and is facing a children's court today. A 15-year-old girl charged with a fray is on conditional bail and is facing court later this month.
0: A fatal assault at a caravan park in northern Victoria overnight is now the subject of a homicide squad investigation. Here's Yvette Gray.
7: Emergency services were called to reports of a man being assaulted at a caravan park at Merrigum near Shepparton shortly after 3 o'clock this morning. Police say they found two men who appeared to be injured and unresponsive. One man died at the scene while the other has been taken to hospital with serious injuries. Homicide Squad detectives are still working to determine the circumstances surrounding the assault. At this stage, the relationship between the men is unknown. It follows a separate incident at the same caravan park in May, where a man suffered critical injuries after being stabbed during a wild brawl.
0: And police have arrested two people at a junior AFL grand final in Canberra South last night, with reports flares were set off and objects thrown at players. Officials were called to the under-18s boys game at Phillip Oval, and two people were taken into custody but later released without charge. Event staff cleared the venue of all spectators after the match. In a statement, an AFL spokesperson says the safety of players, officials and spectators is of paramount importance. You're now up to date with the very latest from ABC News.
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12: We begin this broadcast by acknowledging the traditional custodians of the land on which this match will be played today and pay our respects to their elders past, present and emerging. 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
13: The umpire holds the footy up. 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
13: 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Never looks like missing. Taylor made for September.
16: Bolton, remarkable goal.
15: 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Feel the blood pumping through my veins.
13: What a stage. What a finish.
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13: Every game you win from here, the bigger the next. 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
13: Steps around one. 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And snaps a ripper. Deadly Dudley.
23: Watson passing through the stoppage collects. Watson eyes the sticks. He's pulling rabbits out of hats. 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
13: 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Bailey goes.
26: Here's Logan Morris. Oh, when you're hot, baby.
13: It doesn't have to be your night, but it can be your moment.
27: This is my name. This is my story. This is my town, my territory. Welcome to the show. Welcome to the end of the road. You want to win it all? Better be ready to go.
14: The second qualifying final. Sydney versus Brisbane. Live from the SCG.
13: Boundary throw in. Grundy wins it down. Throws it. Goals it.
28: It's amazing.
13: He's that good.
27: This is my town, my territory.
16: Throws it on the outside of the right boot. Dynamic.
27: You want to win it all? Better be ready to go.
29: The hand pass off to Patley, who can snap from 35. What about that from Tom Patley?
13: Charlie Cameron, he turns, shoots, goal. Oh, Charlie makes it look easy from out wide.
27: This is my name, this is my story. This is my town, my territory. Welcome to the show. Welcome to the end of the road. You want to win it all? Better be ready to go.
29: Gathered here by Rampy from 55. And right it all the way home.
13: Back to Lohman. Lohman on the run. Goals. And dots the eye in premiers.
27: Welcome to the show.
13: Breaks the paint at 50.
27: You want to win it all?
13: Steadies. Goals.
27: Ready to go. Welcome to the end of the road.
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13: It is showtime. It's the first Saturday in September and the most direct route to get to the last Saturday of the month is to win today on qualifying final day. The Swans hosting the Brisbane Lions. The winner takes all the advantages, another week off and a home preliminary final on a Friday night leading into the grand final. They are the stakes. The remains of the Sydney Swans up against the two-time reigning premiers, the Brisbane Lions. There is a whole lot baked into this afternoon. Even though we've got a substantial favourite and the premiership favourites in the Brisbane Lions up against the Swans without five key stars, there's a whole lot around what the day looks like, what the Swans season looks like. The president, of course, coming out and saying their season had been torpedoed. They won on the back of it to try and breathe a bit of life into their season.
1: Ticket sales haven't been as hot as you'd expect. There are still tickets available today to get to the SCG. How will the Swans be received this afternoon at home against the Brisbane Lions? There's a whole lot to pull apart. The first of the footy and last to leave on ABC Sport. And we're too early for teams ahead of the qualifying final between Sydney and Brisbane. Still to come tonight, we've got the elimination final, and these two games play into one another. So the loser here will play the winner of Adelaide and the Bulldogs later tonight. My name's Corbin Middlemass. It is sparkling, the SCG today. What a beautiful spring day. So 31 degrees at the moment on our way to 33, and there's not a cloud in the sky. Brett Spriggs here to call the footy with me. Hello, Spriggy.
2: Welcome, Corbin, where the footy is hot and the weather is hotter as well here in Sydney, of course, in nearly mid-spring, or mid-September, but a fantastic day. I said before the last home and away game how unique the build-up felt because of the events of a couple of weeks ago and the club fallout around those five players. I think that'll be a constant thread, won't it, throughout this finals campaign for the Swans. And it feels unique today because they are rank underdogs at home, which is a rare thing for a number two seed.
1: Especially given they've won 10 out of 11 games here, so just the one loss this season to Adelaide back in round 19. It is the springtime, which means when this man comes to life. He's a Norm Smith medalist. He's a premiership player, of course, with the Sydney Swans. He's a constant on our coverage here on ABC Sport right throughout the year. His name is Ryan O'Keefe. G'day, Pebbles. Great to have you with us.
3: Oh, it's great. And September's the best time of year. I love it. Absolutely love it. And love when finals are here at the SCG. It's always great. The weather's always good. And the players get excited when it comes final time. So hopefully it's going to be an absolute ripper game.
1: I'm lucky enough to have done a few Sydney test matches here. The weather's better than it is in January when the cricket's on. It's unbelievable.
3: Yeah, it's always nicer in spring. The shoulder seasons doesn't get as hot, but it's great.
1: One man who is also, he's no stranger to this time of the year. He's a premiership pie. Of course, he's held just about every single role in footy. Luke Ball's back with us. Made the trip up with me this morning. Bally, what a day.
4: We did. We left a coldish, rainy Melbourne, typical Melbourne, to come up here to a sun-drenched SCG. It's probably a bit too hot, if I'm being honest, to play a game of footy for my liking. This time of year, lucky there's not a Melbourne team up here.
2: He's in all black. He's Johnny Cash today, Luke.
4: Exactly. So that's what I was thinking. Wow. Yeah. Check the forecast.
1: Just while Spriggy was holding it down the last hour with Jake Noble sitting in the seats down the front, and they look like a pretty good position in the stage, in the shade, and a few beers flowing.
4: Almost volunteered to be the boundary rider today. It'd be beautiful sitting down there. It is. It's magnificent, and it is. Spring's in the air, and I'm looking forward to sharing the box with Pebbles for the first time and not running out there against him. There's probably a few nightmares back there. 20-odd years ago, playing against him. But, I'm looking forward to this one. I don't think it's as much of a lay-down as the odds and as people would suggest.
1: The Swans are ready for us, as is Daniel Garb, who's deep inside the Swans camp. Good afternoon, Garby.
5: Good afternoon to you, Corbin, and everyone listening around the nation and around the world. In fact, it is beautiful here in Sydney, that is for sure. Barely a cloud in the sky. Warm, as you've said, but a nice breeze has just drifted across the SCG. That is very welcome for everyone concerned. And I'm here with Ben Matthews, Swans Premiership player and assistant coach at the club. After all that's transpired, Ben, I know you've had one game since the saga unfolded, but it's finals time now. You must be relishing this moment.
17: Yeah, it's an awesome time of year. The vibe that September brings, the grass is cut nicely. I always say the SCG, the groundsmen prepare the ground beautifully for finals and test matches. So here we are, we're in finals, we're ready to go. The guys that will take the field today, they believe that they can play to the best of their ability and win this game. So we're looking forward to the match.
5: It's obviously been as tumultuous a time in Sydney Swans history as there's ever been. You're such a proud Sydney Swans man, 198 games for the club, a premiership player, now a coach. I wanted to ask you on a personal level, how have you handled everything that's gone on? How deeply has it affected you?
17: Look, you're pretty process-driven, really, as a coach. I mean, we look to support the players that we have here. We look to support the players that have made some mistakes. It affects the club. It affects the people of the club. You get around those people enormously, wrap your arms around them. And then it's about preparing the team as best you can. The reality is we did a terrific job throughout the season, the home and away season, to finish second on the ladder. We've earned this final. Second v third, we play the Brisbane Lions today, so that's been our focus, and supporting everyone that's currently at the club and off to the side the players that have made a mistake.
5: It's the broadest of questions to ask amid something that of course is so intense. But how well do you think you've done it from a footballing point of view, the coaches and the players who will be out here today? How well have you been able to deal with everything that's gone on and therefore prepare for such a big stage this afternoon?
17: Yeah, look, firstly, that first week, you know, leading into North Melbourne was pretty intense. Obviously, the media, the interest, the scrutiny that everyone was under was pretty full on. And I thought the players and the club handled it excellently, did a great job in that match, turned up, executed what we certainly planned as a coaching group and as a playing group, but also the emotion of it as well. And that's the unknown part, is the emotion of it. The last fortnight, we've just gone about our business, trained really, really well. And I'm sure Brisbane have as well. So, you know, there's no surprises there. But our guys have controlled what you can control. I know it's a cliche, but we're ready to go. We're ready to perform in this match. The guys that will take the field, they're not debutants or anything like that. They've played AFL footy. They've played enough AFL footy, albeit a couple of them haven't played any finals. But, you know, we hope that the experienced troop that we have out there guide those guys through it. So we feel like we've done a good job over the last fortnight.
5: An extension of that, why can you win? Why can you still win this game without Heaney, Warner, Blakey, and, of course, crucial role players in Bison Jordan?
17: Yeah, we've got to bring pressure. You look at Hawthorn on Thursday night, the pressure they brought and put Freo under was enormous, the pressure in their front half. So the ability to get it in the front half, get the ball to ground. Obviously, they've got some intercept talent in their back half. If we get the ball to ground, we feel like our pressure across the ground is something that we want to hang our hat on today. So bring the pressure, put them under the type of, I suppose, time pressures that they haven't faced before. And that's what our aim is today.
5: All right. Benny Matthews has the headphones on. I'll throw it up to the boys upstairs.
4: Ben, Luke Ball here. Good luck today. I just want to talk about the game style and you know, a few with sort of keen eyes, potentially noticing very small sample size, obviously, that game against the Kangaroos, but a little bit of a shift from perhaps how you were playing at the start of the year, that more corridor-focused transition team to more of a focus on winning stoppage and getting field position, which is a bit more conducive to finals footy. Is that fair?
17: Yeah, look, we went to work on our stoppage, Luke, probably around 6 weeks before end of season. We sort of identified it was an area of the game that was lagging a bit. So over the last month, we felt like we made some great strides and improvements in our stoppage game. We're coming up against the number one stoppage team in the comp. So it's going to have to be at a level. And it allows you to play that front half game, especially if you get some CB dominance or between the arc stoppage dominance. You get a chance to trap it in your front half if you don't score straight away. So we went to work on that. And then it's about, you know, playing what opposition give you. There's no doubt teams, you know, good teams don't want to let the opposition through the corridor. They don't want to let them through the middle of the ground and be able to attack out of their back half and sizzle straight through the middle. So we'll play what the oppo give us. Brisbane are, you know, they've got their game in great order over the, you know, back end of the season, probably since the bye. You know, you look at every facet of their game, their offence, their defence is really coming through, and as I mentioned, their stoppage game. So if we can get that front half game via stoppage, certainly, and then be able to trap the ball in there with that pressure that I mentioned, that's the style of game we would want.
4: There's still plenty of quality in there, of course, led by Big Brody in the ruck, Errol Gordon, but I say crisis can create opportunity, so good to see a few youngsters get the opportunity to roll through the middle of the ground. I thought Cootie showed a bit and Cleary going through there a couple of weeks ago. We'd expect to see them roll through there today.
17: Yeah, you will. I mean, especially on a hot day, we're going to need to rotate a little bit through that area. Braden Campbell's another one that has had a hell of a lot more CB time. So, you know, if we can keep our rotations up through that area, keep our changes, you know, from half forward as well. So that will be an advantage for us. And, you know, we're not dismissing their ability to rotate through that area and their quality in there. So it's going to be a great challenge.
3: Yeah, Benny, it's Pepsi, mate. All the best for today. Just we spoke about opportunity then with playing positions. I'm interested, who's probably stepped up sort of off-field in that leadership now that obviously there's been a bit of a sort of a hole in that aspect in the squad?
17: Yeah, g'day, Pebbles. Yeah, good question. I mean, obviously, we've looked to our captain probably the most. I mean, Millsy's been absolutely terrific in this period of time. But Paps has stepped up a little bit, you know, without Heans, without, you know, Chatty and Liz, you know, Paps has stepped up. And, we're, you know, you just ask a little bit more of Jai Sarong and those types of players, Tommy McCartan, those, you know, 24, 25-year-olds that, you know, they know the ropes of AFL footy now. They're prepared to step up, led by those elder statesmen. I haven't mentioned Ramps, but Ramps is certainly... He's been around the block a fair bit and played a hell of a lot of finals. So, you know, looking forward to our sort of experienced players' leadership, but then the emerging group that are coming through. And we've been working with that emerging group of leaders all year. You know, for them today, they need to obviously play their roles to a higher level, but, you know, just help those Harry Kyles and Tommy Hanleys and so forth through.
3: And it's probably no real surprise that, you know, big Charlie Curnow is probably going to have a pretty solid game up front to help kick a winning score today. What's his vibe been around sort of this finals time? A little bit unusual for, you know, he spent years at Carlton to come through here and the whole build-up for this week, particularly with not as probably intense focus he would have found if he was at Carlton.
17: Yeah, I won't mention to him, Pebs, that he hasn't played many, but no, he... Funnily enough, obviously 23, I think Carlton had a really good back end of the season and made a run to the prelim final. Charlie was part of that. Look, so he's experienced a little bit, but certainly the scrutiny we've been under over the last fortnight, 3 weeks, he's really stepped up. His competitive nature has really shone through, and we're really impressed. He copped a little bit of flack early on, but how he's competed in his aerial contest, getting after the footy at ground level, that's all we're asking for him. If he can lead the way in that, Brisbane are a really experienced backline. So if he can lead the way with those guys, along with Paps, bring the ball to ground at the very least, halve those contests and hopefully win a few of them, you know, we'll be stoked with him. And again, guide those young guys around. It doesn't really matter. We're in a position, it doesn't really matter how many finals those guys have or haven't played. We need them to step up and perform their roles really well.
1: Ben Matthews, senior assistant with the Sydney Swans. Ben, it's Corbin Middlemass here. Mark McVeigh, obviously absent from the coach's box today, the new Essendon senior coach. What sort of hole does he leave behind, and what does the reshuffle look like to cover his absence?
17: Yeah, Corbin, look, it's a great fillip for him to be able to, sort of be announced as the Essendon coach. He looked after our back line, just the back, so our structure's a little bit different. You've got Simon Goodwin looking after team offence and myself looking after team defence, so I'll just pick up the backs as part of that. It's an area that, as part of team defence, you look closely at regardless, so hopefully not too big of an issue. Look, you know, you never want to lose people in season, but he's got a massive job to do down there at the Bombers, and you know, he went with our blessing and we'll all help cover that. And, you know, I'll certainly just have a bit more of an eye on the backs as well as the full ground defence.
1: Good luck today. Appreciate your time.
17: Thanks, guys.
1: Ben Matthews there, the senior assistant with the Sydney Swans.
2: So Dean Cox coaching in his first final against a guy, Chris Fagan, who, yes, I'm sure everyone's well aware of what a great coach he is, of course, having won the last two flags. But when you break down his overall finals record, Chris Fagan, so 12 wins from 20 finals. You isolate the last 3 years to 9-2, which is extraordinary. 12 wins is actually 18th overall, more than Mark Thompson, more than Damien Hardwick and John Kennedy Sr. In far fewer games overall. If they win the flag and he gets to 15, he actually goes past Dennis Pagan, John Longmire, equals Malcolm Blight, and would be one shy of contemporaries Chris Scott, Alistair Clarkson and the great Norm Smith, and pushing up towards that top 10. This is a guy who didn't coach an AFL side until after his 55th birthday.
3: Yeah.
2: Extraordinary.
4: Remarkable story, isn't it? I think it just shows, I mean, we tend to forget back now to those really challenging days and the fact that he came into a club that was really struggling, you know, struggling to retain key talent. You know, they were all leaving out the door. We have short memories, don't we, that, you know, people decrying the fact that Oscar Allen and Sam Draper want to join them this year, forget the fact that 8 years ago they all wanted to leave. So he has to take an enormous amount of credit for that. And, they're set up nicely, aren't they? I think they've got a big challenge ahead of them today. But and you just wonder whether if he gets to three in a row, whether he'll... I don't want to go to it, but maybe he will. You know, maybe he'll just say, look, go out in a high. Or we were talking earlier,
1: we were. We were.
4: It doesn't appear like, given the age of their squad, that they're going anywhere. But you never know. It's a bloody tough job coaching.
1: Also, it feels like we don't talk enough about the history of the game in these types of moments. And I know we're sort of putting the cart before the horse and everything else when it comes to the Brisbane Lions. Four is the magic number in the history of our game and our competition. So you're going way back over 120 years now. But the Collingwood machine of the
4: 20s.
1: To be able to win four premierships in a row. And for all the times now that we've seen three-peats in the modern era, the Brisbane Lions, Hawthorn, no one's been able to do that. No one's been able to win four. So I think that is a worthy conversation with the Brisbane Lions, where it feels like this is framed almost as the last dance, that Lachie Neale's leaving and how much longer has Fagan got. I'd be thinking they're in the middle of it rather than they're at the end of it. Look at their age profile. They're still so young. They're core players. The Ashcrofts.
4: Five in the 22, under 22.
1: Logan Morris. They've got so many young guys. Why would they be thinking that this is the end of the dynasty rather than the middle part of it?
3: I just think four would never, ever be achieved ever again in today's footy. There's so much that has to go right.
4: Spies against it.
3: Like, yeah. You can look at the list and you go, how good's this list? You have a couple of key injuries and it can derail anything.
1: Yeah.
3: So you just don't know what's around the corner. Just ask the Swans. But so I just think that four back at, different eras, I think you could sort of get away with one or two top players that could probably drag you over the line. I just think
4: it's no salary cap back then.
3: Yeah, I just don't think you could do that anymore.
1: That's part of it, though. I'm thinking, if they're not going to do it now, are we ever going to see it again?
3: I don't think we will.
4: No, and then the system, you're right, the system's set up to try and prevent it to an extent. So, yeah, they're in this really sweet spot, aren't they? And you're right, we're not getting too ahead of ourselves, but just as a club, you can just see everyone's happy, even the players that go there. Now, which one comes first? Does that result in the winning or... Clearly, winning makes you happy, Pebbles, but they're just in this absolute sweet spot, both on and off the field at the moment, the Lions. So why would you want to leave?
2: So the Brisbane Lions have 14 guys going for the individual three-peat, so 14 players along with Chris Fagan going for the three-peat, if you like, this year, versus the Swans, who have six players playing in their first final today. So there's the golf as well in finals experience with those new names coming in for the Swans.
1: We're a few minutes away from going inside the Brisbane Lions camp, so stick around for that, Brisbane fans. There are no late changes, so no late change for either team. Sydney making one at selection. That was Hayden McLean, comes in for William Green, their ruckman. So McLean back in the lineup today. He comes back from concussion. He actually had a hit out in the Swans reserves last week against Port Melbourne. Kicked a couple of goals there. Meanwhile, for the Brisbane Lions, they've made the one change, and this one a little more contentious. Ty Gallop is the man that misses out. The 20-year-old who, if you remember back to last year, kicked three goals in the prelim in his fifth game and was the second highest-rated player on the ground, loses his place for Hugh McCluggage, who's had three separate calf injuries this year. And he comes back Bawley to play his first game since round 21.
4: Yeah, and he has to come back in. There's no issue there. So I think all focus leads to Oscar Allen, the big recruit. So essentially Allen's got Gallup's spot, and I understand why. So you bring a player in and you're going to give him, if it's a 50-50 call, you might give him the benefit of the doubt, Pebbles. Well, he's got to play his role today. He's got to do a job. And I think with Sydney's forward line, they'll be able to cover from a size point of view with Andrews and I think Lester probably, or Gardner plays on Curnow has in the past. So Gallup, who's been playing back, potentially loses the nod there with Allen's ability to play forward. But he's got to play well today, Oscar Allen. I think I understand why he's been given the first crack at it, but you're right, he couldn't do too much more, Ty Gallup. And they like him. And you look at the other emergencies as well, Kitty Coleman and
1: amazing.
4: And Bruceville and Link McCarthy. There'd be other teams out there who go, well, just flick them to us, will you? We'll swat them into the team.
3: Well, that's a sign of a good team, isn't it? When your emergency's in, your reserve team's super strong. So,
1: 21 of the 23 premiership players, the only two outliers there, Sam Draper and Oscar Allen. While for Sydney, they got six guys playing their first final today. So Hanley, Dottoli, Sheldrick, Coody, Cole and Cleary. You can probably make the case that among them, they're bottom six. So there'd be a few there that are obviously in the lineup due to the suspended five. Let's go inside the Brisbane Lions camp. Daniel Garb's down there. Garby.
5: Corbin, thanks so much. I'm here with Cameron Bruce, Brisbane assistant coach. Cameron, thanks so much for joining us. It is warm. It feels like the middle of January, never mind September. Have you been accustomed to these conditions at all in Brisbane in recent times? Does it change anything for you in terms of the amount of rotations? What do you make of it?
0: Oh, yeah, I was going to say that it just feels like a beautiful Queensland day. So, yeah, we're certainly well aware of and accustomed to these conditions, and the boys are excited about finals footy and it all getting underway.
5: Of course, the prospect of something incredible, remarkable, is there for Brisbane yet again at the end of this series, potentially. I guess the hunger's been questioned a couple of times this year. First and foremost here in Sydney when you conceded 13 in a quarter to GWS. Can you give us some insight into the hunger of this group now that finals have come around to try and win that premiership for the third time in a row?
0: Yeah, look, I guess you've seen the last sort of 3 months of how hungry our boys are. We had a period throughout the season in that middle stages. I think we were 6-6, lost to Fremantle, lost to Geelong. You know, and we were sort of weren't playing our best footy. We got together and refocused, reassessed where the boys were at, and realised, you know, what we were focusing on wasn't the right method. Got it sorted, and we've been in really good form and shown that we're really hungry to get better and achieve something pretty special. So, yeah, obviously the new season starts today for us, and against a side that we saw last game how determined they are to make something of their season, and yeah, so we're up against it.
5: You know what September's all about, of course. On that day, you speak of Sydney against North Melbourne. Errol Goulden had 40+. He's averaging that over the last month. He's running around just in front of us over here on the boundary line. I guess there's been a bit of a theory around Sydney in the past that there's no point tagging them, because if you tag one, the other two can hurt you. Well, two of them are gone now. That's just a fact. Errol is so dangerous. Do you have a plan to try and run with him today? Because it doesn't seem like he ever gets tired. What's the plan to try and quell Errol Goulden if you can?
0: Yeah, look, he's obviously a very, very good player, and you know, we're aware of his impact. He's number one handball receive player in the comp. So, if you just try and focus with one player on getting that done, the team are probably going to look after him and give him the handball, and he's already going to have a meter on you and be used. So, we've got a team focus to start with to prevent him from having an influence. We're pretty confident that our midfield's pretty strong. If we allocate a negating player, you know, that sometimes can mean that we are on the back foot. We think we're better when we're proactive, and we had a good outcome against Collingwood with a similar focus against Nick Dacos, and we'll probably end up going that way to start with.
5: Okay, I'll throw it up to the boys upstairs for a few questions.
3: Yeah, you got Cameron O'Keefe here, mate.
0: G'day, mate.
3: Just going into another final series, have you sort of changed things up going into this final series, like a team that keeps backing up each year? Do you need to sort of adjust your preparation and your mindset to sort of keep the spark alive? I know finals was always a great motivator, but is this something different in this another campaign?
0: No, look, our boys, and you know as well as anyone, mate, that taste you get of playing finals footy and having a fair bit of success, you just want more and more and more of it, and that's where our boys are at. They improve their performance as the season gets longer and when that finishing line's in sight. So, you know, that motivation is enough for them. Obviously, in terms of our energy within the group, we're obviously very mindful how important energy is come this time of year. And even given the fact that our boys have been up for such a long period of time, we've got to be really conscious of that. And we make sure that we allow our boys to play with great energy and execute on a game. So our week is structured in a way that allows them to do that. We don't want to drain them and have them fatigued coming into the start of a finals game.
4: Brucey, it's Luke Ball here, mate. Good luck today. We were just chatting on, before you got jumped on air. How hard was match committee this week? Take us into the match committee room.
0: Yeah, look, it was it's certainly the first question that was asked of us from many people. Look, I mean, we're you know, really fortunate at the position that our list is really healthy at this stage. We've got a number of players that can come in and play a role, and one of those that was due to come in as Hugh McCluggage. So we have to find a spot for Hugh, because he's one of the best players in the comp.
4: Yeah.
0: And that meant that someone was going to be unlucky. And with where we're at, we've gone with the horses for courses approach. We feel like the matchups the personnel that Sydney have meant that we thought that Dizzy Gardner over Ty Gallup was a selection that we went with. And so Ty's the unfortunate one, but that's not to say that our next game we play, Ty could quite easily come in, because we know that he's gives us great flexibility in the tall man area, whether that behind the ball or in front of the ball.
4: You've had a bit of time to prepare for today, obviously. Have you noticed a little bit of a shift? Very small sample size, but you know, with round 24, but even then, did you notice a bit of a shift in the way the Swans want to play, from that real run-and-gun transition game to a little bit more, you know, shut down, in close, win, stoppage, control, field position?
0: Yeah, look, I mean, their stoppage numbers over the last 6 weeks have been unbelievable. Yeah. So we've got to respect that. What I did see was an increased intensity around the ball, and I think that's not surprising. You know, if we were in a similar position in terms of having players coming in and getting an opportunity because some players are out, we know what their application is going to be, and we weren't surprised that all those guys that came in were so hungry and intent. I think their pre-clearance pressure for the round was number one. So that was something that was absolutely noticeable, and we've got to respect guys coming in. We'd expect the same thing. If a guy gets an opportunity in the Brisbane Lions to show his stuff, he's going to be applying himself.
1: Cam Bruce, assistant coach with the Brisbane Lions. Cam, it's Corbin Middlemass here. Just on that, so you mentioned last 6 weeks and their numbers and everything else. I mean, the reality is that they're obviously a very different team round 24 than they were before that, given that the five guys are their first choice 23 that go out. Did you look perhaps at that round 24 game a little more closely than you otherwise would have, given the fact that it's the personnel's just so different?
0: Yeah, well, we certainly watched it in its entirety to see if there was any differences in terms of the style based on the personnel that's not there. But their style was very similar. Their ability to get territory, to get it from one end of the ground to the other at pace was certainly noticeable. So, yeah, we didn't think there was too many differences from a style point of view. And we're planning for them to be at their best regardless of what players are out there. And we feel that that's what the best teams do, that regardless of what players are in, they play it, you play away, and if a player comes in, he just plays his role within a system.
1: Good luck today, Cam. Appreciate your time.
0: Good on you, guys. Thanks for having me.
1: Cam Bruce there from the Brisbane Lions, their senior assistant. This is Finals Footy on ABC Sport. Just repeating, there's no late change. The Swans and the Lions on deck in the qualifying final. Of course, the winner gets the home prelim. It'll be the Friday night prelim too, given the fact that the Dockers, the number one seed, lost on Thursday night.
4: No, I was going to, and I'll pull my question in the end because there'll be eyes on the prize today. But you know, this is a guy who potentially will be, you know, a senior assistant at a you know, three-time premiership team, and yet his name doesn't seem to be thrown out. We spoke, you know, spent a lot of the AFL Saturday show talking about the events down at North Melbourne, and there's been a lot of coaching turnover. So you just wonder whether, and even potentially as part of a succession plan, whether he still has designs on being a coach. I think he's pretty settled up in Brisbane.
1: Yeah.
4: You know, so potentially the Melbourne jobs are out of question a bit, but highly regarded.
1: Should have asked a baller. You're a former player. They won't get angry at you asking those questions.
4: 40 minutes out from a qualifying final. Let him focus on.
3: Well, if to your point, if you know they do go through and Fagan's had enough, it'd be probably a bit like Coxie and Horse. Like he said, I'm happy. The job will be mine. With the North Melbourne one, do you think that's they've got someone in mind already? That's what I think.
4: Ooh, do you think?
3: Yeah, I think why would you pulled that now? There's obviously someone already in the chute ready to go.
4: Yeah, it's interesting, isn't it? I mean, there's the obvious two that they, you know, but I just, the more I think about it and the recent examples, the Fraser example and even going back to McRae where that would have been the temptation, I don't know, get the best hungry young assistant with the you know, the serious CV and who's chomping at the bit, been waiting and done his time. I think that's more and more looking like the model, isn't it? But yeah, I mean, you really don't hear much about the Brisbane assistants, do you?
1: No.
4: I mean, Fags, as he well should, gets a lot of credit, but they're a little bit out of sight, out of mind. But gee, as we said before, they've got the place absolutely humming.
1: Well, I think the other thing is too. Obviously, Murray Davis was there for a period of time. Yep. He went to Adelaide, which was a high-profile departure. Danny Daly, understandably, gets a lot of credit as the footy boss. But you look at the other guys as part of that coach's box. So Cam Bruce is probably the next highest profile, and then Liam Jones, Daniel Lloyd, Dale Morris, Scott Thompson, Scott Borlase. You basically never hear from any of those five that make up the rest of the coach's box there for the Brisbane Lions. Just to tie a bow on the Swans investigation, which is obviously ongoing at the moment. I know that's a feels like a little bit of an oxymoron there to time bowl on something that's still ongoing. But here's the latest, essentially, on what's unfolding on that front. We learned during the week that detectives travelled to New South Wales this week to speak to four people as part of their investigation into the sexual assault allegations. Police now believe that they have now identified all parties who were in the room at the time of the alleged incident, and they are not looking for anyone further. The investigation into the circumstances remains active and ongoing. Authorities say they also spoke to or will speak to three men also believed to be in the hotel room who are being treated solely as witnesses at this time. So that's the latest on that front from during the week. So Riley Bice was the name that was separated from the other four during the week. So Riley Bice remains suspended, though. I know questions were asked on that front, so he won't play for the remainder of the season, despite the fact that his name wasn't listed as one of the four people that were part of the investigation. It's worth pointing out at this stage, too, that no one has been arrested, no charges have been laid in relation to this, and the investigation remains ongoing. The new report, which has come out today in the Age newspaper, focuses on the recording, which you would have heard in some of these reports. The Age has reported that a recording featuring accounts from people inside the hotel room on the night of the alleged incident is now with Victoria Police. An unnamed source told the masthead that a recording was made in the days after the incident and also includes recollections of Coach Dean Cox and other Swans officials' interactions with the women who had been inside the room in the Pullman foyer on the following morning. Jake Noel was on with Brett Sprigg a short time ago here on ABC Sport, and here's a little of what the chief football reporter at The Age had to say.
6: The police have seized a recording, an audio recording. That now it's important for everyone to understand this is not a recording of the events in the hotel room. What the allegations in the hotel room? It's a recording that was in the days after that alleged incident or incidents. So that's the police have got that, and it's just an interesting development. There's going to be a lot of allegations and defences, and it's going to take a little while. And I think this is interesting for the Swans and for clubs potentially seeking to look at these players.
1: So just on that last point, the other news which broke during the week, Sam McClure 2 days ago reported that Nick Blakey wants out of the Sydney Swans, and his desire to leave follows, and I quote, a deterioration in his relationship with the club. He also reported that he had explored a move to the Gold Coast at the end of last season, and I quote,
6: defences, and it's going to take a little while. And I think this is interesting for the Swans and for clubs potentially seeking to look at these players.
1: So just on that last point, the other news which broke during the week, Sam McClure 2 days ago reported that Nick Blakey wants out of the Sydney Swans, and his desire to leave follows, and I quote, a deterioration in his relationship with the club. He also reported that he had explored a move to the Gold Coast at the end of last season, and I quote again, Blakey and his club had become frustrated with each other, angry about

0: Here's what Jake Nowell had to say about the futures of the Sydney Five that are suspended until the end of this season.
1: Well, I'd be surprised if all stayed, and I'd be surprised if all went.
2: Yeah.
1: And I think, I mean, what's the market going to be for the non-star players, for starters?
2: James Jordan.
1: James Jordan and Riley Bice. And Riley Bice is not, you know, he's not under a criminal investigation. He's a witness in that case. Mm-hmm. I would say Blakey's also, you know, spent a lot of his time in Victoria. His father played for North Melbourne, and Fitzroy, going way back in the days, worked at Melbourne clubs. He would be, I think there's a number of clubs, as despite this incident being something that's got a lot of, you know, a lot of condemnation and a lot of discussion about, you know, how bad it is. Allegedly, history tells you that when very good players, all Australian level players, are available, clubs will give the player a fresh start.
0: So that was Jake Nowell a short time ago on ABC Sport, the chief footy writer at The Age. I mean, the police investigation clearly doesn't run in line or with the timelines, Ryan, of an AFL season or trade period.
3: No, so it doesn't at all.
0: Victoria Police were pretty quick to point out the other day, there's not going to be a new update in this probably for 8 weeks now, that the end of the trade period is the end of October. All five guys are contracted with Sydney for next season. If you're the Swans, if you're the players' representation, or if you're another club, gee, this makes it incredibly difficult, doesn't it, to try and get any kind of a deal done just from a football perspective.
3: Yeah, it totally does. But in saying that, if they all get cleared, then the Swans are going to have them. They're not going to kick it out. They're being suspended at the moment for breaking the club's protocols and procedures and everything. And that's fair enough, and no one's disagreeing with that at all. You come off the other side, if it's all clear, no one gets charged with criminal. I think if they do, someone gets charged, I'd say that's done. Like, that's probably an obvious one. No club's going to touch him, and the Swans will probably say, look, that contract's done. So if it all gets cleared up after that 8 weeks and no one's being charged, then the club is going to wrap their arms around them, support them, which they are still doing now. So I don't this thing, they're all going to leave. To a point, Nick Blakey grew up here in Sydney. I remember him running around the change room as a kid. He went to school. He's spent his whole life in Sydney. He has not spent time in Melbourne. His old man played, yeah. But he's a local. He's a local kid. Part of the academy. Went to Waverley College. Played at East Sydney. So he's a local lad. So everyone goes, oh, he's the one that's going to go. I think if one is going to go, it's probably more likely going to be Chad, to be honest. I think, you know, there was talk of him wanting to go back to Perth. But my sort of commentary on all these players, if they want to stay at the club, that's going to be their choice. I don't think the club's going to go see you later. I think the club's going to, hey, we want you guys and we'll support you and we'll all move forward, because I think that is the strength of the club and the culture. But if a player wants to leave, that'll be on them, and I don't think the club would hold them back.
0: Yep. I don't know if we're going to have much more clarity in October than we have at the moment, which is going to make it incredibly difficult to try and deal on this front in any way, shape or form.
4: Andrew Pridham said the club was torpedoing its season, if you like, to, you know, to earn back the respect of the football community and the country more broadly. But you look at it this way, Bawley. Can the club rebuild its culture, its trust, its respect from outside the club, and also its relationship with those players? Because in some ways, they're sacrificing the relationship with those players if they share the sentiment of Nick Blakey, for example, when it comes to... And they would value that overall brand, culture, identity bigger than, say, Nick Blakey, James Jordan, even Chad Warner and Isaac Heaney.
5: I think as an industry, we like redemption stories, or, you know, people who... So, you know, through their own actions, unfortunately, have to go back to the bottom and start to, you know, rebuild trust within their own club, but then within the industry as well. So I'm with you. I'm glad you said that, Pebs, that if you know, again, this is the big if they get cleared, then, you know, a month's a long time in footy. I think they can head down, bum up. Now, you're right, there might be individual factors with each that I'm not aware of, that we're not aware of, you know, within the club that or maybe the club does have to make an example to appease sponsors or the broader membership base. You know, that's something that's potentially on the cards. But if not, I'm with you. I think we can. I'd be almost inclined to say, hey guys, you've brought the culture down a bit. Over to you to start to help rebuild it.
3: Well, I think they have appeal. Like, they've sacked

0: them for the year. Like that, I think that's to say that's our statement. This is not acceptable. But the strength of a good culture is people make mistakes. It's how do you, or a club makes mistakes, how do you actually rebound when something goes bad? Do you just go, hey, no, we're going to punch you all and tip you out and not support you? That's a bad culture in my point of view. If someone in your organisation's made a mistake, and we've all been part of it, someone's made a blue, and well, no one here is perfect. Anyone making any, it's funny, listen to some of the commentary on no one's like a clean skin, hasn't done anything wrong, but it's about how do you earn back trust? How do you support? How do we get better and go, hey, look, we made a mistake. It wasn't acceptable. Players have been punished. Now, how do we move and get better and move on from that?
1: They've all got at least next year on their current contract, so none of them are off contract at season's end, any of the five that have been suspended for the remainder of the season. This is Finals Footy on ABC Sport. Ryan O'Keefe and Luke Ball, your analyst, Daniel Garb on the boundary, Corbin Middlemass and Brett Sprigg to call the action. And there's no late change here at the SCG. 33 degrees is the forecast top. The banner crews are out on the ground. The Sydney crowd historically, of course, given the location that it's in, not too far from Paddington, there's plenty of great establishments nearby. They are a late arriving crowd, but it's light on. It's light on at the moment, the crowd, as you look around. We're about half an hour away from the opening ball up. So we did talk about just what kind of impact this will have on the Sydney Swans season and their pulling power in this part of the world. Obviously, there was the staged walkout, which a small number of fans took part in after the AFLW game before the men's fixture in round 24. They still had a reasonable crowd that day. But if you look at their last two finals that they played here, so 2024 in the qualifying final, so the corresponding game, they had 43,189. And in the preliminary final, they had 44,053. So at the moment, there's more empty seats than there are those taken as we look around.
0: They're all just washing the sand off from the beach there, Corbin.
1: I hope you're right.
0: The other thing, too, is
2: the local 30 degree.
0: No, you can't waste a 30 degree. Yeah, yeah. They're all down at Bondi, could you?
2: You came straight from Clover.
0: I did. The traffic was hectic coming out of the beach.
1: A couple of other talking points out of the game, and there's many of them. Rock, you were one of the first I heard this year to put this on the agenda. Going way back, I think it was the Sydney-Melbourne game, which you called for us on ABC Sport earlier in the year. And everyone at the time was waxing lyrical about the Sydney handball game, and that the numbers are obviously off the map in a way that we haven't seen before. So most metres gained by hand in the competition, 632 metres gained on average per game. The Brisbane Lions, by way of comparison, just over 200 metres gained by hand. So they're three times as many as them. But you said at the time, I'm not sure how this is going to translate into September and into finals footy. What concerns you most about that style of play on a day like this?
0: Oh, I just think it crumbles under pressure. Like you can see from Thursday night, Freo played the same high handball play on. When you give a handball to a teammate, just this little, I'm going to get... It puts that player under pressure. And if you're in finals, the pressure ramps up. And every team here is good, and they're good defensively around the contest. So you just can't get away with it. During the season, you're playing home and away. You're playing a few flat, you know, a bit of a flat track bully sort of game. So you can get away with it. And you go, oh, how good's this game style look like? But under the heat, you put that player under pressure. They jack the ball. Good defences, intercept, and then, as we know, you get so slaughtered on turnover. I think it just causes too much turnover. But in saying that, I know it's a small sample size. With the players out, a lot of them were part of that real high intensity. I think they've dialed their style and become a bit more of a kick team. Besides Errol Goulden's getting a truckload of handball receives, the rest of them are a little bit more conservative in their ball use and probably are playing more kick territory game, which I actually think it could be a bit of a blessing in disguise.
2: Yeah, I agree. Yeah, it's a good adjustment. And you're right, a lot of it is forced through personnel. You think about the Swans run and gun. Blakey's the first one that comes to mind. Warner's the second one that comes to mind with Goulden, isn't he? So a little bit forced by personnel, but also I think you're right. I think even prior to that, and you heard Ben Matthews say that a little bit earlier, they had started to adjust their game and shift their game. So they weren't just a one-trick pony. You've got to be able to skin the cat a few different ways. And you're right, Rock, you know, when finals come around, the contested to uncontested ratio flips, the pressure, you know, goes through the roof. So one handball to release, but as soon as your shoulders are out, go forward, take the space, especially on this ground, and control territory from there.
3: When you add in those fringe players, is there overall a better system, greater accountability for those guys on a two-way sort of system? Obviously, guys like Warner and Heaney do fantastic things, brilliant things in game, but you'd argue that defence has been lacking from those guys at times. You bring in guys like Billy Coody and Tom Hanley, there's probably greater accountability, greater onus on defence for those guys, isn't there, on their man and how it all looks overall?
0: Oh, Cam Bruce spoke about the good teams have got systems. And you take a player out, you plug another player in, and they're playing, and they've got to play their role. And you can just see that. And what I've liked about the setup of Sydney is they're playing their two keys in Kerno and McDonald, and they've gone four smalls, putting that forward pressure on and get it in there. And I think that's a really good look, and they look a lot more balanced that way. Obviously, Blakey's that run and drive off half back, but this year, he's turned the ball over a lot, and I don't think he's had as good a year previously. Isaac's the one that's a huge loss because he's just an X factor. He's a match winner. And then Chad, for me, Sprigger, he frustrates me with his ball use a lot. So I think it's made him probably a little bit more predictable to their own teammates.
2: I think they need to look no further than the Hawks Thursday night. Now, yes, there was some personnel, you know, Watson and these sort of types that did some great things, but that was just an even performance based on defence and
0: pressure.
2: Effort. Yeah, it doesn't matter what number you're wearing. Everyone in the jumper, Mitch Lewis, you know, didn't have a big numbers game as an example, but when it was their turn to put their head down and chase, and you heard Sam Mitchell talk about it as well, it was about how do they react to an error. Young Beattie gets run down holding the ball. Instead of moping, he gets straight up, he chases, he pressures. So you think about Hanley and these sort of guys today, that's the MO. Guys, it's not about possessions. Chase, tackle, pressure, get a hand in, and you never know what can happen.
0: And the expectations off them, these young guys, they're just Coxie and his coaching staff go, all right, Billy, this is your role. Hanley, this is your role. Your role. And just you've got to just execute that. Don't worry about it. And there's no expectation. They're not even the favourites here on their home deck. All the pressure's on Brisbane. Brisbane expected with their class and experience to win. They'll just go rip in. That'd be the message. Just go in and just have a crack and let's see what happens.
1: Finals footy on ABC Sport. There's no late change here at the SCG. 33 degrees, the forecast top. It is becoming cloudy, so a little bit of wind, but by and large, this is a glorious day for footy as the umpires, Team Green, make their way out onto the ground. So Brendan Hosking, Simon Meredith, and one of the most experienced in the game, Craig Fleer, and Peter Bales are the umpires this afternoon. The four field umpires as they make their way out here at the G. Charlie Curnow, baller, you've seen plenty of him, obviously wearing the navy blue. This year makes the move to the Harbour City. He's playing in his fourth final today. He's kicked three goals in three finals, one goal in each of them. Does he need a big day today?
2: Well, he needs a good day, but back to that previous conversation, it can't be just about goals for him. That can't be the message. He'll be thinking that, naturally. I want to hit the scoreboard. But it's got to start about just competing. So think about the Brisbane defence, what they do when they're at their best. It's Harris Andrews getting across the support. It's Leicester and the like. So first things first, don't get out Mark Charlie. Bring the ball to ground. So again, we saw that with Hawthorn on Thursday night. Key forwards, if you can't mark it, got to halve it. That's what Fremantle was so poor at. The amount of times they just got edged under the ball and outmarked was just completely unacceptable. So that's first port of call. Get the ball to ground, let the smalls go to work. And then the good thing is he's good when the ball's on the ground as well. Yeah. Whereas, you know, Andrews and these sort of types, that's when they're potentially a little bit vulnerable. So he does need a big game. He's not alone there. I mean, that's the other part to it as well. You know, that's the first time back to the final since a pretty ordinary showing in 2024. And then you go back 2 years before that, 2022. So there's some players out there that'll want to play well, definitely, in terms of their finals record. But it's not going out there thinking about goals and possessions. Right, it's got to start there, and that stuff will follow.
0: It's all, you can't start thinking about outcomes as a player. It's all about the process. And to your point, and that's why I like Hayden McLean coming for young Will Green. Yeah. I know Will showed some talent, but he'll compete
2: effort,
0: and bring the ball to ground and just stop that intercept mark from the Brisbane defence.
1: Here come the Brisbane Lions out onto the ground, the two-time reigning premiers and the premiership favourites who are shortening by the minute on the back of Fremantle's slip-up back on Thursday night. They gather at the base of the banner. It's already got a pre-prepared tear straight down to the middle. They let the mascots run out in front of them, and the Brisbane Lions start to get a little bit of a trot up now as they reach what Cam Bruce describes as the start line in their season, the beginning of the final series, repeatedly in September under their coach Chris Fagan, and here they are again to defend their premiership for the second straight year, and of course trying to be in a row, looking to give the Brisbane Lions not just one, but two great dynasties to try and repeat the deeds of Lee's Invincibles. Can Chris Fagan's forever team make it three in a row, Bally, in 2026?
2: Well, I'm just looking at them run out and the squad, the names up on the scoreboard. I think there's no doubt, Rock, that you know, pound for pound, for talent, they are the number one team. So then for me, it's about, do they want to pay the price today? Now, we've seen Spriggy, that throughout the year, and you mentioned that, you know, the game here at GWS where they've been able to, or they've turned up, and there's been days where they haven't wanted to, and we've, you know, throughout the year, you know, questioned and almost written them off as to whether, you know, they had the motivation to go again. I think their last month they've certainly answered that question with the talent they've got. We spoke about it through the year, Corb. They do seem the one team that have the ability to be able to flick it on and off, and even then, just how they, you know, almost cruised out through the banner. There's just such a confidence that oozes from them. So whether that translates into paying the price effort today, we'll wait and see.
0: Oh, I think so. I think they are the flag favourites. Like, these teams, they start during the year and you've been in the finals a lot. You're sort of just getting through because you've batted deep for the last few years, and you get to this time of year and you go, all right, now we're ready to go. All right, we've just been mucking around. The switch is on and away we go.
3: So they've won four finals in each of their past two flags. Haven't had the home prelim, actually, in 24 or 25. Is there, I don't know, an accumulative effect in having to then, you know, play those four finals year on year? Can they win it in three, or can they do it in four?
2: Maybe that's a challenge, new challenge, isn't it? Yeah, can we do it in three and win one here? I think for this team now, and there's so much, we talk about finals experience, they're so deep and there's so much experience. They're an anywhere, anytime team. You know, I think, if anything, they play the MCG is an example better than anyone. Yeah. So the one thing today, maybe, I think they're a team that appreciate a bit of space where they can get out and use their talent. So they'll be challenged today as to, you know, the ball in close and in tight, and maybe a bit more stoppage and congestion. I think that's going to be the way for the Swans to win. I don't think they certainly can't get caught in a shootout today, you know, for talent. So can they bring it into a contest? Can the Lions, you know, roll their sleeves up and get busy? I think, you know, they've certainly shown an ability to be able to do that as well. And when you talk about selection, Rock, you know, there's players here that know that there's plenty in the sheds that'll take their spot if they don't play their role today.
1: Here come the Sydney Swans, the second place team at the end of the home and away season, but a troubling end to the home and away season with five of their first choice lineup suspended for the rest of the campaign. Two of their goal-kicking mids, two halfback flankers, including one All-Australian, and their best defensive midfielder done for the year. The remains of the Swans make their way out onto their home patch at the SCG, a ground in which they've lost only once at this year. The Red Pyrotechnics up into the sky at the SCG in the afternoon time slot. And your Sydney Swans, Rock, make their way out here back into September. Of course, they've been a regular at this time of the year, but their depth is going to be tested like never before.
0: Yeah, I think the midfield's going to be tested. Obviously, the class that Brisbane have and how deep they bat there, I just think they're going to have to be innovative, and players just have short little hits and bursts through there. You probably see Papley, you'll see Campbell through there, maybe Billy Coody, and they're just going to have to sort of flick it around. But the other thing too, they're going to need a massive game from Grundy, and Grundy, he's been sensational all year, and obviously his form's been phenomenal. Brisbane are going to run it. They're going to shut him down. They know if they can shut him down and curb Errol, he's so important to the Swans team. And we just know that he just gets Errol just run and run and run and get handball receives, but his foot use is so damaging. So I think the Lions are going to have to put some effort into him. So I like to see, do his teammates then help out and chop out, and whoever's running with Errol gives him a help out. That's what we want to see. But if they bring that intensity and that ferociousness they brought for their last game, I think we're in for a really good game.
1: Looking at Errol Gordon's last month of footy, by the way, and that includes round 24, where he was sensational against North Melbourne. So he's bowled 46 of a possible 50 coaches awards votes in his last five. So 46 of 50, Errol Goulden, the possible votes that he could poll to end the home and away season. There's no late change. The Swans and the Lions both out there on the ground, and we're less than a quarter hour away from the start. We'll have the Welcome to Country and the anthems coming up shortly. Your thoughts on 0437 774 774. What does finals experience count for, Bawley? So we've seen it play out a couple of times already this weekend. No team has more finals experience than the Brisbane Lions, and by nature of the Swans suspensions, they've got six guys out there today that are experiencing this for the first time.
2: Yeah, and like I said before, it's good experience and bad experience too, Corby, isn't it? So there are a few scars there for some Swans players that they'll want to remedy today, and or at least go some way to doing that. And that doesn't, again, it doesn't necessarily mean that they have to have, you know, be best on ground and have 30 possessions or kick five goals. It's just about, you know, effort and you know, making a contest and screwing your guts up and bringing the ball to ground when you're out of position and getting a hand in and chasing and tackling and all those little things that win finals. So that's the Swans' point of view, I think, and from the Lions' point of view, well, Spriggy, you mentioned it. You know, it's nothing but positive finals experience over the last couple of years. So how does that look? You know, I think it looks like when the other team's got a run on, there's no panic. There's, you know, cool heads prevail. There's direction and leadership behind the footy. You know, they're very well served there. There's you know, standing up and taking a moment. We know that finals are about moments. We heard the coaches talk about that as well. So they're blessed. They've got plenty of, they've got, you know, players on all lines who can do that. They've got dual Norm Smith medalists, you know, who still have their best footy ahead of them, and you know, Brownlow medalists as well that can stand up in big moments. So, I mean, I'm looking forward to watching them because really this is what they've been waiting for, Rock, isn't it? I
0: think. Yeah, totally. And that experience, you hit the nail on the head. It's when things are going, you're calm. You just know what to expect. You've got supreme confidence in every teammate that you've ran out with. You know them back to front. But on the flip side, being naive to what's about to happen could be a good thing because there is a bit of scar tissue there for some of the finals performance for some of the Swans. So maybe some fresh just energy, just, hey, actually, we don't know what this is about. Let's just rip in and have a go. It could be a good thing. So we'll know very shortly.
1: These stories, and the Brisbane Lions ones, are fascinating, you know, sporting psychology dynamic, isn't it? And for all the reasons that you outlined, where, and the story's always going to be told in retrospect, but you look at the Brisbane Lions right now and you think, we're either going to look back on this and say, hey, this is a team that was able to flip the switch, as you said, that you can't fake urgency, so they know when the games that really matter come along and they flex and show how powerful they are and can cruise to a third straight premiership. Or if they have a hiccup in September, we'll say there were signs. There were warnings the whole way through. They got blown off the park by Carlton. The GWS Giants run up a cricket score against them that day out at the showground. So all those little things, the fact they're 11th for points against, they're not usually things that happen for the eventual premiers, and yet the Brisbane Lions are trying to buck history on all those fronts.
0: We're all expert in retrospect, aren't we? After the fact. So, look, you cannot give them as any more compliments. They're, you know, from Fagan, what he's been able to do to the team, going deep for the last few years. It's just a credit to the whole club.
2: Yeah, and I think the trend's your friend a bit. So I think, you know, some of those things were way back at the start of the year or towards that midpoint of the year that Cam Bruce spoke about. They were 6-6 at one stage, and it was almost like they said, righto, we've got to get serious now. We've got to get to work and correct some things. And you know, in a sense, they weren't able to, from a numbers point of view, you know, correct a lot of those things that were just going for them early on the season. So I think you'll find that their last 4 or 6 weeks has been a lot more of the Brisbane Lions of the last couple of years.
1: The other thing is, too, it's crazy to say about a 37-year-old, and with all the stars that the Brisbane Lions have, that the cause and effect for when Dane Zorko plays and when he doesn't, and what he gives them off the back flanks. He's played 13 games this year. They're 11-2 when he plays. When he doesn't, they're 5-5. So they go from being almost unbeatable to being a 50-50 team when he's not there, and that they've hurt, or they've been hurt when he hasn't been there this year.
3: I come back to the round one game sometimes, Ryan. It's nearly a full 6 months ago now, but these two sides met at the SCG right here. Lions were heavily depleted, didn't have a lot of their best names. But what's significant about this is that the Swans also got smashed on midfield. It was their worst differential in clearance, I think, almost ever, even with Heaney and Warner playing. and they generated a lot of score from turnover. So that was the blueprint, and Errol Goulden was injured that night as well, and of course missed a big chunk of the season. But they won that game by 40-odd, yes, against a lesser Brisbane side, but there was a blueprint there that says, OK, when you get smashed in the clearance, as they did with Heaney and Warner, you can still win the game, as was the case that night on turnover and other factors. So perhaps the job has been done there before. And, of course, they've had some of their best wins under Dean Cox against the Brisbane Lions. Go back to last year. That was when they brought the Ford handball game in 2025. As you say, it might be old hat now, but I don't know. The fact that they're playing with house money, aren't they, these Swans, as you mentioned?
0: I always think, look at the team from about halfway through the year, look at their form in the back half of the year, and then look at their list. Are they got a healthy list? What are their emergencies and their reserves looking like? And there's your form line for finals. Now, if you look, compare the two teams, you'd be going, well, Brisbane look pretty right for to take this one.
2: They can't get blown out of clearance today. No. I think, yeah, that's and you mentioned it starts with Big Brody, who's had a magnificent year, should have been All-Australian. Corb, that's...
0: I agree.
2: Sort of squeeze that third ruckman in, absolute yep. No-brainer, very stiff. You'd think that he'll, well, if not win their best and fairest, will be top two or three. So he's got a big job today. He'll get a bit of relief from Hayden McLean, but essentially it's Big Brody against Draper and Ford, who have been a pretty good, you know, 1-2 punch as well. So... especially on this ground, we know the quickest way home, you know, out of the centre on this SCG. So that's going to be a fascinating battle today.
1: Quick thoughts off the SMS. Eugene from Sydney says, "Hi ABC AFL, Ryan, you are correct. I'm on the bus from Neilson Park after a swim. Wash the sand off, and the red and white's on. I'll see you shortly." Oh, from Eugene.
4: Well, I know my people.
2: Correct. People. Well, round up the troops. Who was that, Brian?
4: Yeah.
2: Still plenty
4: Eugene.
2: Of seats. Come on, get them all in here.
4: Let's go. Come on.
2: Sun's gone.
1: Rory
2: come
1: from Ballarat. Which team's better, the three-peat of the early 2000s or the current Lions team?
2: Well, we're not there yet. Let's see. Ask that question at the end of on September the 26th. But
1: what's the famous Michael Jordan line about? Those guys are now in their 40s and 50s.
2: Different footy, wasn't it?
1: Hi guys, Clancy from Kalgoorlie listening. Thanks for the call. Your crew does an awesome job. I think Sydney could smell an upset here. Thanks, Clancy. Appreciate that. And from Michael says, looking forward to the game. I think it was Corbin that said the Hawks would prefer to play Sydney than the long flight to Perth and play the Dockers last week. But with today's heat, it was lucky on percentage that the Hawks didn't finish third.
2: Well, I made that call, didn't we? That all the focus was on that last game of the season with the Hawks and how much could they win by to see if they could play Sydney in that first final, who'd gone through what they'd gone through. Well, as it turns out, Fremantle at home was the... we'll wait and see today, but Fremantle at home might just have been the easy way.
1: The game by the numbers, by the way. So Sydney are the best back half ball movement and scores from back half team in the competition. Obviously, they're missing a little bit of punch off their halfback flank and two key midfielders. But if you compare that to Brisbane... they're amongst the bottom teams defending ball movement out of their back half. So Sydney's strength is actually the Lions' weakness when it comes to the numbers, and the same in reverse. So Brisbane, the number one clearance team, the number one points from clearance team, on track to be the fifth best points from clearance team all time in champion data's history. While the Sydney Swans, they struggle contest and clearance against top eight opposition, in which they play today. Sydney actually rank 18th in that category. So even before the five absentees, they have struggled against the best this year, the Sydney Swans. They're 1-5 against the fellow top six teams. The two teams are lined up in the sunshine, ready for the Welcome to Country and the anthems. We can take you to the MC and the Laidler.
5: 2026 Toyota AFL Final Series, and today to the second qualifying final between the Sydney Swans and the Brisbane Lions. The AFL acknowledges the Gadigal and Bidjigal people of the Eora Nation as the traditional owners of the lands on which we gather today, and we pay our respects to elders past and present. We acknowledge we play our great game on this land and respect the cultures of all First Peoples, their contribution to our nation and their contribution to the game of Australian rules football. To conduct an official Welcome to Country, would you now please welcome Yvonne Weldon.
6: Hello everyone. I would like to pay my respects to all elders past and present and everyone here today. The Eora Nation's boundaries are the Hawkesbury River in the north, the Nepean in the west, and the Georges River in the south. My people represent hundreds of nations, tribes and clans connected to this continent for over 65,000 years. We are the world's oldest continuously living culture. On behalf of my children, grandchildren and their Bidjigal elders, I welcome everyone to the lands of the Bidjigal and the Gadigal. I acknowledge their people whose spirits and ancestors will always remain with this land, our Mother Earth. No matter who wins here, we all need to work together and bring about a positive future for everyone. May my people spirits walk with you and guide you as we strive forward for us all. Again, on the lands of the Bidjigal and the Gadigal, welcome. Go the Swannies.
5: Thank you, Yvonne. 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

0: Thank you.
1: It is rocking and rolling here in Sydney. The SCG is all dressed up and it's qualifying final time. The two-time reigning champs, the premiership favourites, the Brisbane Lions in town to take on the Sydney Swans, minus five of their stars. But as they showed North Melbourne, they can still give an opponent all they can handle. Can the same be said against the Lions this afternoon? Corbin Middlemass and Brett Sprigg on the call. Ryan O'Keefe and Luke Ball, two of the best analysts in the game with you for Saturday afternoon footy. And what a Saturday it is in front of us. Still to come tonight, Adelaide up against the Western Bulldogs in that elimination final. And of course, the qualifying final to get us going here between the Swans and the Lions. The captains are about to make their way to the coin toss. And we're about to make our way down to the front row of the grandstand. Daniel Garby is on the boundary for us. Good afternoon, Garby.
2: Good afternoon, Corbin, and everyone listening. It is a really nice vibe down here. Look, I must be honest, we thought there'd be a bigger crowd than what we can see at the moment. It's certainly not a sellout, but they are making their presence felt. The chant of Sydney just went around the SCG. It's cooled down nicely as well. It's been hot all day, but there's a big cloud that's just extended across the SCG, and as long as it doesn't bring rain, that is most welcome for the players and spectators inside the ground today. Something to watch for, Tom Papley. During the warm-up, I saw him having a long chat to the trainers. He was feeling around his left knee and lower calf. And then again during the ceremony, he was constantly stretching it. They can't afford to lose another one, Sydney. I've spoken to the Swans. They say he's okay, but that's worth watching. He's certainly not comfortable, the Swans dynamo.
3: And he's like a thoroughbred Tommy Papley. Highly strung thoroughbred. The Reckon Rock is always something that's not quite right with him.
4: Yeah.
3: But then when the ball bounces, I think we'll see him at his best today, and he's going to need to be. In fact, he might start in the centre bounce. You never know.
5: What do you reckon? You're our local rock. Are there any rain in those? Are they over your neck of the woods, Clavelli?
4: Yeah, no, that's missing, mate. It's, no, the nor'easter's blowing. It's blowing offshore. We'll find.
5: There you go. No late, the weather again.
1: No late change to Swans and the Lions. Can you make a case for the home underdog, Luke Ball?
3: Not to win, but I expect a good show. I expect them to be thereabouts at halftime.
1: Ryan O'Keefe?
4: Yeah, I think Brisbane are going to be too good.
1: I think it's going to be a Lions shutout up here in our predictions. It's not a full house. It is a qualifying final. And the Sydney Swans missing five key stars. They do have the advantage of the home ground in this quali. The winner with a huge prize. A home prelim against either the Dockers or the Cats awaits. The Swans and the Lions on ABC Sport. You're with Brett Sprigg.
6: Grundy v Draper. Down it comes. Missed there by Goulden. Picked up by the Brisbane Lions around the footy. And Grundy lays a follow-up tackle down there on Lockie Neal. So 24 weeks consigned to history. And now it's time to make history. In these early stages in the qualifying final, Grundy, big hit out, spilled out there by McCluggage. Mopped up though by the Lions, it comes away. Bailey slapped it to advantage. McCluggage again involved. The clearance goes the way of the Brisbane Lions, but Cunningham dives across at half back. Intercepts there for the Swans. Half back off to Goulden. Need a little left foot kick. Looks at okay for Sarong. Floats the hand pass forward there for Campbell. Little 1-2 punch. Sarong closing from 50, has a shot on the run. And he misses near side, the first score of the game. The Swans are one behind. The Lions yet to score until the opening 46 seconds at the SCG. It's finals footy on ABC Sport.
4: I think the Swans have got to take the most of their opportunities. They've had a bit of goal-kicking yip, so they've got to make sure they nail them.
1: Zorko to himself and then long up to the wing. Gee, that's gone all the way over halfway. Hamling is there to intercept. Gives a handball away to Cunningham for the Lions. Short kick meant for Goulden. Goes over his head. Lions intercept through Bailey. Handball away to Rayner. Back to Bailey. Trots down to the 50. Bailey decides to have a ping himself. He misses everything. Out on the full. No score. So a behind to start for Sydney. He only scored through the first 90 seconds. Swans in their home strip, as are the Brisbane Lions, by the way. So Sydney all in red with the outline of the Opera House. And for the Brisbane Lions, they're all in maroon with the maroon shorts on.
6: Mills on the kick out, or kick in, beyond defensive 50. It's Mark on a clean. The inclusion, the sole inclusion for Dean Cox's man this week. In the absence of Will Green, who's omitted. So Ed McLean back in the side from left half back. This gives it a roost up the outer side of the ground. Down towards that one-on-one. Papley in the contest. Comes down here now for Kerno. Overrun by him. Toe poke by Campbell. Draper makes a contest. Grundy fires the hand pass here. With a little snap from 40 out and tumble it toward goal. Again, misses that shot from Logan McDonald. So a couple of behinds on each of their couple of entries so far for the Swans. Two behinds plays the Lions yet to score. Two and a half plays.
5: Had a bit more time then.
4: Yeah, totally. Yeah.
5: But he was the one that made the contest. So ran back with the flight. It looked like Gardner was going to take the mark. Brings the ball to ground. So that's a good sign for a key forward.
4: Yeah, his form in the back end of the year has been really good.
6: His first final since that infamous grand final of 2024 for him and the Swans. Had only one kick that day, Logan McDonald, and subbed out with injury early in the piece. The enduring images of John Longmire, you could lip read him saying, you told me you were right, as he came off the ground, as Draper goes long down the wing and pack forms. We'll have a ball up broadcast side.
5: Looks swirly down there.
4: Yeah, it's pretty windy. Yeah.
5: Just looking at the trees over the Bill O'Reilly stand. They're doing plenty. So I feel these balls are swirling all over the place.
6: Draper just gets it clear as he punches it forward. Morris tackled, lost it. Sarong grabs the footy. The tackle lingered.
5: Right, we'll get a good look at it here because I watched him in the warm-up. He was pummeling them from this distance.
6: Morris wants to arc around. Sarong awake to it. Closes down the space. High bomb deep forward for Brisbane. Ball pitches, turns, ends up out of play. Boundary throwing forward pocket for the Lions. Daniel Garb on the boundary. Garby.
2: It is windy, that's for sure. Much like the heat, it's fluctuating a lot. It feels like it's going to be really difficult for the players and then it'll die down a bit. So, yeah, conditions are certainly changing a fair bit as the atmosphere continues to increase with all the Swans fans coming in late from the beach, as you said, Ryan.
6: This game, 3.5 minutes old. Granny's kick smothered by McKenna and it goes beyond defensive 50 here. Strong tower and grab taken by Curnow. The contest with Gardner. Goulden draws the man here. Lloyd. Hurried ball back to Rowan. Goes inside forward 50 here for the Swans. Deep forward back there. McDonald. Good read through the air. Marks it full forward. 15 out. And here's his first good look of the game.
4: Well, they're playing that high tempo handball. And they're getting away with it at the moment. They're sort of getting Brisbane on the outside and testing him with some speed in their forwards. Like McDonald just works super hard. He's getting right up. Their high forwards are getting right. And they're getting back up over the back.
6: Logan McDonald, a career best year, 42 goals on the campaign. Kicked 3 goals last start, around 24 against North Melbourne. At an increasingly cloudy Sydney Cricket Ground, he's on the approach. The first set shot of the game, and he pops it through. Swans have the first of the qualifying final. 1-2-8 Sydney, Brisbane yet to score. 4.5 play at the opening term. Finals footy on ABC Sport, your experts, Ryan O'Keefe and Luke Ball.
5: Well, it started with Charlie Curnow's first meaningful contest, and it was terrific. Again, he was out of position, and he jumped and looked to spoil and ended up pulling down a miraculous mark, really.
6: Yeah.
5: And then you're right. I mean, you can just see Errol Goulden. You can just see the intent every time there's a mark taken or a free kick. He's on his bike, and there's a bit of risk involved, but they turned up in numbers, and Logan McDonald turning his opponent back towards goal. He's off to a really good start as well. It looks like he's moving well. So, terrific start from the Swans.
6: You mentioned that grand final didn't go the way he or the Swans wanted and missed the entirety of 2025. He's waited 2 years to get an opportunity in September again, and his first two shots both scores.
5: Yeah, and he's looking like he's trying to get to Harris Andrews as well.
6: From the restart back in the middle, Neil bowled over. Rowbottom keeps his feet, wins the footy. Sydney with it. Hand pass out in front of Roberts. Berry tackles him. Ball comes out. Taken by Cootie. Cootie hurried kick forward onto the chest of McLean. And it's Sydney who have got the jump here. McLean looking for their fourth score. And we're only 6 minutes in.
4: Well, I said they went the two talls and the small falls. Now they've actually gone the three talls down there just to try and stretch Brisbane and probably to curb their intercept mark. But it's around the contest. That's what they're getting. They're getting high pressure. They're just doing the job around there.
5: Good step, wasn't it, Cootie?
4: Yep.
5: So he's got something about him. He's got some tricks.
4: Classy player.
6: Hayden McLean back from concussion. Had a run in the twos last week. 45 degree angle. Kicks from 45 out. The drop punt. Misses. Let off there. So 1-3 to yet to score. Sydney, the only team to have hit the board. So we're 7 minutes in. Finals footy on ABC Sport. No late change.
4: They've got to kick those ones. The scoreboard pressure is going to be the most important thing here.
6: Lions waste no time. Zorko finds Wilmot. Now Darcy Fort, who marks on the flank. Lays off the hand pass here. Will Ashcroft bursting by. Contest on the wing. Knocked away by Hamlin. Out of bounds for a throw-in from interchange gates. Sees Harry Kyle about to into the game for the Sydney Swans. 1-3-9 the home side here at the SCG. The Lions are yet to score.
5: You talk about stiff to miss All Australian. Will Ashcroft will be keen to prove a point this final series. He's had a magnificent back half of the year, averaging 30.
0: And he's fourth in the coaches voting as well. He's phenomenal, a two-time North Smith medalist. Grundy reaching for it. It was towed toward the rope here, or the boundary line. Not cricket season yet, Corby. It's going to be a Swans ball. Goulden at right half back.
6: This man's been on a heater. He's clearly their best player. Harold Goulden, given the guys that are unavailable, just dabs the kick short to Lloyd, who marks in front of the benches. The only Sydney player to have played every game this year, Jake Lloyd. Brisbane have nine of those. As Lloyd heads down to half forward, standing in front, Harris Andrews, and that's his go. Takes the intercept mark in front of McDonald.
4: That's where they've got to bring it to ground, the key forwards from Sydney.
0: Their co-skippers, Andrews, drives it beyond offensive 50. Contest on the wing, McCartan had the hold. Down there on Hipwood, free kick going Brisbane's way accordingly. As the play starts to surge forward, Greg Hipwood, of course, the ACL late last year, so missed the finals campaign. Couldn't add to his 2024 flag. One of those hard luck stories. Drives along inside, 50 to left footer. Two on two. Loose man down there is Roberts. Picked up down there by Goulden. Tackle, got a hand pass away for Kyle. Underground hand pass, missed Sarong. Cunningham spun a full 360 in the Bailey tackle. Bursting through now, Jasper Fletcher. A lot on the back of him. The umpire says, give it me. For a forward 50 stoppage for the Brisbane Lions. 40 out from their attacking goal. The Swans have the first 9 points of the qualifying final.
6: No late change coming in. Both sides has selected. Grundy tries to swat it away. Straight to Dunkley, who shoots Goldwood for Brisbane. Misses. Hurried kick from about 45 out. Minor score, Brisbane's first score. So 1-3-1 behind. We're 9 minutes in. Sydney by 8.
0: I'll start the chain here with a hand pass to Mills. And now his long kick beyond defensive 50. And bounced out of bounds there. That will be Brisbane's ball with Ryan Lester. Recent 250 gamer.
6: Lester. Dangerous kick. Again, trying to link up with Dunkley. Backpedaling, got a hand on it. Inadvertently socketed away by Rowbottom. But to Morris's advantage for Brisbane. Got a handball out to McKenna. Hand pass goes back to Dunkley. Threw a boot at it. Off balance. Ends up out of play. And even under the old rules, I think that's a free kick. It's going Sydney's way. And they'll take it at left half back. And it'll come to Goulden. So 1-3-9 the Swans. One behind Brisbane. Finals footy on ABC Sport. And the SCG on a warm afternoon. There's Goulden with a contest kick down the line. Logan McDonald grabs it, takes on the tackler in Zorko and lost. Brisbane win it. Rayner darts away with it. The 1-2 with McKenna. Rayner from high half forward, kicks to the goal square. Backpedaling, Joel Hamling's there. Oh. Under pressure. Gee, dangerous handball. Sets it up for Rampy. He's pretty happy to scurry it through for a rush behind. And manages to get out of jail there. 10 minutes in, a 7-point lead for the Swans, just the one goal.
4: I think he was worried about taking it through for a deliberate point or whatever it is.
0: Cunningham receives this ball from his skipper Mills, goes for a trot, pumps it long, members side of the SCG. Curlow in the contest with Gardner, thinking he's paid the way of the former blue. And this year's common medalist.
5: That's a good start.
4: He's up and about early, Charlie is.
0: Curlow, deep right foot kick inside 50. Andrews for the contest, and McDonald. Does win the space, win the mark, and now has it across the defensive goal mouth. Around weekend for Cam Rayner. The Swans are 1-3-9, Lions two behind. 11 gone in the opening turn.
5: Great mark, isn't it? Harris Andrews, it's his second intercept mark.
6: Rayner to McCluggage, pulls the trigger through the middle. Not his best kick, intercepted by Kyle, tackled by his opposite number in fourth. Brisbane win it back. Dunkley got a handball away to Levi Ashcroft. Kicks inside 50, and McCartan wins the one-on-one with Morris, favoured by the kick. And McCartan for Sydney. Oh, that's another dangerous kick. Short, Hipwood breaks it up. Handball away to Morris. Back to Hipwood against the boundary line. He shoots. He hits the behind post on the full. It's out on the full and a free kick for the Swans in the back pocket. 1-3-9 to two behinds. We're 11 minutes in. Sydney by 7 points. Finals footy on ABC Sport.
0: Now Rampy. Yeah, just kicks for distance down the other side. Out the back, McLean. Can't get the mark. Sheldrick traps it there for the Swans. Calls the play. Comes the hand pass. Room to bounce. Now kicks inside forward 50. 3-on-3. Curnow gets just enough space and takes the contested grab. 25 out. Very slight angle left of centre.
5: Oh, I love that from Sheldrick. Rock. He could have handballed to a player with his back to goal, but we spoke about it before the game. Finals footy. Your shoulders are out. Take the space and penetrate. And it was a lovely kick to advantage to Curnow.
4: You can see that they're looking at the when they get front half, they're kicking long and deep, and the Swans forwards are getting up super high. You can see.
0: Coming off his third Coleman medal, he pops this through with goal number 70 on the year. Puffs his chest out to the crowd as well. And the home side, the Swans, have the first couple of goals in the qualifying final. 2-3-15, the Swans. The Lions are two behind. 12 gone to the opening term. Finals 40 on ABC Sport with Luke Ball and Ryan O'Keefe.
4: You can see both teams in attack. They're condensing the ground. They're both forwards are getting up really high. And you look at Sydney, they're squeezing up high. Because they're playing that third tall, McLean or Logan's been able to make that contest from that defensive exit long kick. And then once they've won the ball there, they've still got another tall option when they go long and deep, which is good. I like the fact that they're kicking and kicking long, and you can see both teams. They've been a little bit cautious with ball in hand. Brisbane are doing the same. They're happy to go long down the line and make it from a contest to contest.
1: Ryan O'Keefe on ABC Sport. Finals footy. First two goals going the way of the Swans. Brisbane, though, run it out of the middle. Will Ashcroft just lays it up beautifully for Hipwood, who hits up and marks in the corridor. He'll shoot from true centre-half forward, about 45 out.
4: That's what you can do with centre bounces here. Win, one kick, and you're having a shot on goal. Great lead there by Hipwood.
3: Just on the move, wasn't he, Ashcroft? Great craft. No apparent midfield matchups are there at the moment. Rolls, he's... Both teams happy to back themselves one-on-one. We'll see how long that lasts.
1: It's been a positive start for the key forwards. McDonald and Curno, goals down Sydney's end. And now Eric Hipwood for Brisbane's first. They're in business. The left footer drives it through. And the Lions with their first goal, 14 minutes in, 1-2-8. They trail the Sydney Swans 2-3-15, a seven-point break for the home team. This is finals footy on ABC Sport.
4: And this is what you want from your key forwards presenting, taking marks inside 50. And most important pressure point is the scoreboard pressure. So they've got to make the most of them. Both teams so far haven't really blown too many chances, which is good. So this is going to be tight if this contest keeps going the way it is at the moment.
0: Daniel Garb on the boundary.
2: Incredible noise around the SCG, so that was a chance for the Brisbane fans to cheer. And there's a fair few of them in the house today. Did see a lot of Brisbane jerseys around the eastern suburbs, as we said earlier this morning. But it's electric, the SCG. Whenever the Swans go forward, this place just erupts. And a lot more energy on their bench to start the game as well, in contrast to Brisbane.
0: Free kick in the ruck, so Darcy Fort and binging there on Hayden McLean. Swans lead by 7 points here, midway stage of the opening term. Lays off the hand pass quickly. Wicks drives it long inside 50, reaching for it. McDonald at the drop. Patley Crumbs, left foot snap, and it bounces through. Patley with the immediate response for the Swans. Their third goal of the afternoon. They're up to a 13-point lead once again. 3-3-21. The Brisbane Lions are 1-2-8. So just as Eric Hipwood strikes with the Lions' first major, the veteran small forward Tom Papley responds in immediate fashion.
3: And it's from centre bounce again. Pebs, you can just see what the Swans are doing. They're trying to get energy on the ball, aren't they, at every opportunity. So free kick at the centre bounce. Brisbane had time to get numbers back, but that time it was Wicks running past. And it wasn't a perfect kick, but it was deep entry, contest.
4: Well, that's
3: pretty
4: finals
3: simple,
4: footy.
3: Yeah, it is.
4: Deep entry, you play a territory game, you get a contest from your keys and your small forwards are crumbing. What we've seen is a typical finals game here from both teams, the way they're moving the ball forward.
1: 3-1, the Swans on top by 13. And Tom Papley with goal number 28 on the year in his 16th final. And the Arcs just making sure that's all okay. So it
3: was close to the
0: post.
3: The post.
0: Base of the post.
3: Yeah, the fat part of the post, wasn't it? But... might need Snicko.
1: We've got the new cameras, of course, for this year's final series. So the extra frames, as opposed to 50 frames per second, we're up to 200 with the new technology.
0: Wow. Not impressed, Rob?
4: Oh, yeah. Geez. Why only roll it for the finals?
1: The goal will count. 13-point lead for the Swans. Back in the middle. Draper palms it down, but straight to Sheldrick of the Swans. Handball off his knees. Knocked away by Dunkley to Fletcher's advantage. Brisbane get a kick going forward, and Cunningham takes the intercept mark as McKenna is running underneath it.
3: It's a good win, isn't it? Good one-on-one win. Connor McKenna's in good form.
1: Cunningham goes with a long kick out wide for Dottoli. Carries his head. Lester at the back, easily able to mop it up. Got a handball away to Dunkley. Back to Lester against the boundary line. Kicks down the wing. Turnover. Here's Cunningham again.
0: Lays off a hand pass here for Rampy. Pops it inside forward 50. Running start McDonald's. Ball away by the Lions defence, and now mopped up by Roberts. Looking Sean goal from 35. They're red and white hot at the SCG, the home side. 4-1, early doors in the qualifying final. Sydney at 4-3-27. Brisbane 1-2-8. Matt Roberts joins the list of goal kickers. 17 and a half play in the opening term on ABC Sport. Your experts, Ryan O'Keefe and Luke Ball.
4: Well, Harry Cunningham off half-back. He's had a great start to the game, the old fella. Getting to... They're causing Brisbane to turn it over. And then they're not mucking around with it. They're just going deep entries, as was spoken about. But a great contest then. Draper sat back in the hole, and the key forwards from Sydney made it a contest and the ground level support to finish off. So it's a bit of a blueprint for the Swans attack at the moment, what we're seeing.
5: Yeah, it's a bit of a pattern, isn't it? The first three games, one side jumping out of the blocks pretty well. And over to you, the Lions, now to see how they can respond.
1: 19 points. The Sydney Swans, the jaw-dropping start. The Rucks missed it completely. Goulden had a go at the tap-out. Whacked it forward. Papley comes off the square. Collect. Kicks it forward. Logan McDonald. Sydney have got another mark inside 50. And the Swans are giving the Lions all they can handle.
4: Well, this is what we haven't really seen from them this year. The Swans are just getting it on the boot and just launching it forward. So I'm loving it.
5: Set about, it's interesting. Well, there's a Brody Grundy almost a little trick, wasn't it? He went to jump and then retreated two steps, and Draper, looking for the contact, jumped through and didn't get a hand on the footy.
1: Logan McDonald skips in, goals. He's got two. Sydney have got five, and the Swans have got the jump on the two-time reigning champs. 5-3-1-2. It's out to 25 points in favour of the Swans. We're only 19 in. Ryan O'Keefe and Luke Ball, our premiership pair on ABC Sport.
4: Well, there's a little bit of an art to the centre bounce here at the SCG. Is it a drop-in wicket at the Gabba? Because that centre, the ball bounces higher off the bounce because of the cricket wicket. So catch the opposition midfielders out in the ruck out, because just the ball's got a bit more hang time in it.
5: I think pretty though, is it? Get it on the boot, take yards. Logan McDonald is off to a fly. Anytime you can lead Harris Andrews to the ball, and Tommy Papley let Harris Andrews know all about it.
0: They've kicked five of the first six on a 25-point break. We approach time one of the opening term. Grundy rises high down to Roybottom. Hand pass off here now for Lloyd. Shares it with Goulden. Too quick for McCluggage. Goes deep inside, 4-50 again. 2-on-2. Crashing the pack. Curnow. Soccer for McDonald goes into the goal square. Jasper Fletcher tracks it back under some pressure and runs it through. You can hear the crowd.
4: Oh, wow.
0: The umpire has paid it. This will be costly for Jasper Fletcher. But there was some pressure there. Tom Papley says thank you very much and thumps it through for his second. So Papley's got two. And the Swans help themselves to their sixth of the afternoon. They're out by 31, making a qualified statement in the second week of the finals campaign.
4: You could see all the Swans players just back off and just wait to see what Fletcher was going to do then, and they got him. That was...
1: It was the right call, wasn't it?
4: It was the right call, yeah.
1: Absolutely.
4: You saw down the other end when Hamling handballed almost back in, because he was afraid exactly what happened there, but the Swans forwards were very smart there. They didn't even go near him, backed off, and... He fell for it.
5: Yeah, you're right. Hamling was under more pressure, wasn't he? So you could see he was almost hoping the ball would trickle through. But it's just a sign of pressure, isn't it? It's usually a pretty composed, albeit a young player, but two-time premiership player, just making a bit of a blue off the back of the pressure the Swans are putting on already.
1: 6-1. The Sydney Swans by 31 points on their home patch without five of their first-choice 23. And the Brisbane Lions look shell-shocked and flat-footed at the moment. What have they got? At the restart, Neil got a handball out in front of Charlie Cameron. He overruns it. Cleary got it for the Swans. Handball away to Papley. Handballed it back to Wicks. Back to Papley. On the wing. Untidy kick forward up over halfway. Hitting up to meet it. Zorko intercepts. Hand pass inside to the outer corridor. Picked up by McCluggage. He's set upon immediately. And Sarong holds him up. Ball up on that outer wing. Sydney by 31 points, time on opening term.
0: Up it goes. Grundy v. Fort. Going to paddle it clear there. Will Ashcroft falls for Sarong at the Swans. Back to Grundy. Loops the hand pass forward. Here is Cootie at half forward. Pops it inside 50 to Tolley. Uncontested grab. He marks 35 out. Slot angle left of centre.
4: They've played that well when they're set up from stoppage there. They had the two keys deep forward, Sydney, and then their small forwards have come up high, and then Brisbane's defence is caught napping, and Tolley's just snuck in around behind. Cootie just lowers his eyes, hits that target.
5: Pressure again, isn't it, though? Pressure again here. Cameron on the wing. Just outnumbers more Swans. Guernsey's in the picture. It's an assault at the moment.
0: An angle better than 45 degrees here for young Jesse Dettoli. Debuted last year, his seventh game overall. Trots in, 40 out on the set shot, and he puts it right across the face just to minor score. 6-4, 40 the Swans. The Lions are 1-2-8. Margin 32, Daniel Garb on the boundary.
2: Watching Chris Fagan really closely. He's been motionless for a while after that last forward entry and mark. The first signs of panic, talking to his bench with a fair bit of emotion, it must be said.
1: Bailey, long kick up to the wing. Rampy takes an intercept mark. Got a hand pass away to Mills. The 1-2 with Rowbottom. The skipper long inside 50 for the Swans. Punched away by Gardner. Couldn't kill it. Jumps back on top of it. Did well to get it out to Wilmot. Hand pass over to Ford. Threads a handball along the line to Will Ashcroft. He's calm in close confines. Kick smothered though. Nice work from Lloyd. Got it out towards Hanley. Hanley long to full forward. And Andrews is down there. Takes the intercept mark. And Callum Mills, yeah, just with the trainer on his backside at the moment.
5: He's not happy at all. Just watching him as that play went around him. He's got a knee problem.
0: It's like each corridor kick picked up by Harry Kyle. Intercept taken here by the Swans on halfway. Puts them back inside forward 50. Andrews in the contest with McDonald. It falls out the back for the Tolley. Tight angle taken over the line by Jasper Fletcher. Daniel Garb on the boundary.
2: Yeah, this is a sad sign for the Sydney Swans. Callum Mills in serious trouble. It looks like a knee problem. He is in the arms of two trainers, and he's getting a huge round of applause from the Swans faithful. But it looks like his day might be over. This is going to be a really sad story considering all he's gone through and all he's done for his football club over the last few weeks. Now he comes to the bench and gets a pat on the head from all of his teammates. It's hard to see him playing from here.
0: Non-contact too,
5: yeah,
0: ball.
5: I mean, you don't want to guess or go too early, but I don't like the look of that at all. And he knew.
0: It's that bad mechanism, isn't it?
5: Yep.
0: Line ship it around here. Now a hand pass from Zorko. Releases Will Ashcroft. There's a bounce in the middle of the SCG.
5: Oh.
0: Goes inside forward 50. It's a wasteful kick. Picked up by Joel Hamling. Works it back here now for young Harry Kyle. McCartan further back in defence here. Awkward hand pass back to Kyle. And debuted mid-year and 12 against the Tigers. And again, rebounds them beyond defensive 50. Kerno, strong contested grab. So the Swans lead by 32 points, but all the watch here on Callum Mills, their skipper, off with a knee injury. Coming board now for Grundy. Play goes on to half for the Tolley. Marks again uncontested. 45 has a look from there, and this time he misses again. 6-5-41, the Sydney Swans. The Lions are 1-2-8-25 gone in the opening turn.
5: That's good ball movement. Yeah, as we watch Callum Mills, he's just going to walk straight down the race or limp straight down the race. I mean, all you can do is cross your fingers and say a prayer, but it doesn't look good at all. But this Lions defence is all at sea at the moment. Pebbles, they don't know whether to come forward at times. They're folding back and there's loose Swans players everywhere.
1: Lions short kicking game out of the defensive 50. Neil finds Berry now. Defensive side of halfway. Runs around the man on the mark to Tolley. A long kick inside 50 for the Lions. Hand on it from Morris on his way down. Morris gets out the back. Trying to run it through off the deck. And a goal saver from Sam Wicks. Gets back right on the goal line. Got a hand on it. It is Sydney now by 32 points, 26 go on opening turn.
0: Takes the key out quickly to Wicks and finds Jake Lloyd. As Corbin said, every game this year, playing his 25th game as well, and has a contract for next year. So he'll pass the 300, you would think. Become one of, it's only five of four, four of them that previously. Goods, Bolton, McVay and Mickey O. Throw it across the left half back area. Rampy traps the footy down the line and again finds Cootie. On the outer side, so 32 points remains the Sydney Swans lead. Kerno leads up and marks 55 from goal. And it goes whack at the top of the square. One of the carry, in fact, from Kerno misses near side. So it is a minor score for Charlie Kerno. 6-6-42, plays 1-3-9. Margin 33 with 27 minutes having elapsed in this. You would think become one of... It's only four on that previously. Goods, Bolton, McVay and Mickey O. Third across the left half back area. Rampy traps the footy, goes down the line and again finds Cootie on the outer side. So 32 points remains the Sydney Swans lead. Curnow leads up and marks 55 from goal. And it goes

0: opening quarter.
1: It's just free plays everywhere for Sydney. Brisbane aren't shutting any outlets down, so the Swans are just picking them apart.
0: Wilmot brings it in, goes short with the kick to Berry, and Berry chips it away to Bailey. Goes laterally to Neil off the back flank. He kicks down the wing, finds Morris, hand pass away to Rayner. Goes on a trot on the logo broadcast side, sweeping hand pass out wide for Neil. Neil pursued by Rowbottom, got a hand pass away just to McCluggage. Trickles a kick down the wing and helped out of play by Rayner in front of the members stand. We'll have a throw in 70 metres out from the Lions goal. Just repeating, Callum Mills, fears of an ACL tear on his right knee. So planted that right leg, trying to steady back up after he'd been sold a dummy by Will Ashcroft, and that right knee just buckled on his plant leg. So big fears for the right knee of Kel Mills.
2: And still of that, the home side leads by 33 points, and Campbell wraps up Zorko holding the ball. Another pressure act for the Sydney Swans. Campbell lays off the quick hand pass. Goulden has a look from 55. May just come up short. Andrews on the intercept. Little crashes into him as well, and it bounces out of bounds for a throw-in deep at the Randwick end of the SCG. That's the Swans attacking area. They lead by 33. Daniel Garb on the boundary.
3: An injury issue for Brisbane as well. It is Noah Answorth who has just limped to the bench, and he's got a lower leg problem too, being assessed by the trainers.
0: Swans by 33. If anything, feels like it should be more. From the boundary throw-in, Draper whacks it away. Lloyd got a hand pass forward back to Draper. Lyons back with it. Handball away to Wilmot. Off his knees. Got it out to Rayner. Tackled high. Free kick.
4: It's great pressure, though. Closing down the space. The Swans a lot better than the Lyons at the moment. He's going to have to play a bit of kick and catch here, you feel.
0: Rayner goes with a contest kick instead, and it's intercepted. McCartan takes the mark for Sydney.
4: Well,
0: McCartan. And now inside the centre square, drives it inside the forward 50, standing in front, Leicester able to pick it off. 6-1. Sydney by 33 points. Short kick to Dunkley, a three-time premiership player. Handball away to Leicester. Handball to Zorko, sweeps a handball out of the broadcast wing. Fletcher can run onto it, wants to steady up, poke the kick down to Lohman. Got a bit to do, a nice work from Kyle. Punches it out of play, we'll have a throw in front of the members. Right or left half forward for the Brisbane Lions.
4: They're nice and organised behind the footy at the moment, the Swans. Perhaps they're making it really hard. Even then, when the Lions have been out and in free flow, they've just been able to move across and support each other really well at the moment.
1: Well, the young players, they're keen to play a really more strong defensive game and be shut down their opponent.
2: Half hour mark of the opening term. Free kick here on the play going Sydney's way. We're only held in the ruck contest. 6-6 plays, 1-3. Brady Grundy became a dad recently. Drives it on the members' side now. Kerno in the contest. Rolls off his knuckles at the back. Fletcher run down there by Cootie. And over for a throw-in between wing and half forward. Sydney's attacking end. So, sunny, warm day in Sydney, which has given way to a few clouds and potential storm on the way.
0: Cool.
2: Half-hour mark of this opening turn. Back in it comes Grundy and Draper. Grundy would chase the ball into space. Share it back with Goulden. He's been busy early, as he'd have to be. Kick towards half forward. Packle form, reaching for it. McLean, not paid the grab. It comes to ground. Umpire says, give it to me. 45 out from Sydney's goal.
0: You say storm on the way?
1: Yeah, it's coming from the west.
0: Right, maybe all our comments about cricket season were accurate.
2: Correct.
0: It is going to rain.
2: We'll see.
0: The SCG. 33 points. The Swans advantage. 6-1 to start this qualifying final. A stunner. As Draper palms it down to McCluggage. Surge kick forward, Hipwood marks. Sydney with the spare back. Hipwood decides to kick anyway. Out to Morris, got a bit to do. The young man's up to it. Takes the mark, rolls immediately. Kicks for Cameron in the goal square. He goes to ground, no whistle. Lohman hunting the loose footy. And Cole on the last line. Oh, in the end, Wicks just walks it over.
4: Oh, now.
0: And the ump says that one's okay. That's controversial. Sydney by 32.
2: Directionless kick from Wicks. Up to the pack. Knocked down there by Gardner in the contest with McLean. Zorko pops them back inside 50. Reaching for it. Morris. Mark not paid. Spins clear of the Shieldrick tackle. Fires the hand pass to Dunkley. And now Levi has a look from 40 out. Levi Ashcroft on the quarter time siren. And didn't they need that? But a moment too soon for the younger Ashcroft to get the Lions second.

0: Well, they were facing a 32-point buffer at the break, as it is now 26. The Swans are 6-6-42. The Brisbane Lions 2-4-16. Goal kickers so far, two each for Tom Papley and Logan McDonald for the Sydney Swans. Singles for Matt Roberts and Charlie Curno for the Brisbane Lions. Levi Ashcroft joins Eric Hipwood on the goal kickers list.
1: Got out as wide as 33 points. An incredible start to this qualifying final. The Sydney Swans 6-6-42. The Brisbane Lions 2-4-16. The thoughts of our All-Australian and Premiership pair, Ryan O'Keefe and Luke Ball, coming up in just a moment. 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
1: Gordon had a go at the tap out. Whacked it forward. Papley comes off the square. Collect. Kicks it forward. Logan McDonald. Sydney have got another mark inside 50. Logan McDonald skips in. Goals. He's got two.
0: Crashing the pack, Curno. McDonald goes into the goal square. Jasper Fletcher tracks it back under some pressure and runs it through. You can hear the crowd.
7: Oh, wow.
0: The umpire has paid it. This will be costly for Jasper Fletcher. But there was some pressure there. Tom Lutley says thank you very much and thumps it through for his second.
1: Callum Mills, yeah, just with the trainer on his backside at the moment.
8: He's not happy at all. Just watching him as that play went around him. He's got a knee problem.
9: Yeah, this is a sad sign for the Sydney Swans. Callum Mills in serious trouble. It looks like a knee problem. He is in the arms of two trainers. It looks like his day might be over.
0: Morris, Mark not paid, spins clear of the Shildrick tackle, fires the hand pass to Dunkley, and now Levi has a look from 40 out. Levi Ashcroft on the quarter-time siren. And didn't they need that?
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1: They kicked six of the first seven goals, the Sydney Swans, despite coming in as an underdog on their home patch, the second place team at the end of the season, with a troubling end to their regular year, but they've punched the two-time reigning champs squarely in the mouth with six of the first seven goals. There were the sounds of that opening term. Luke Ball and Ryan O'Keefe here to witness it on ABC Sport. This is what they made of it.
10: Well, I asked for the Swans to come with that same energy and pressure they brought for their last game here at the SCG against North Melbourne, and they certainly did that. You can tell their intent around the contest and pressure, and they just played the territory game. They didn't muck around with extra handballs, and you can see once they got forward to centre, they were kicking long, playing the three talls up forward, and they had 20 inside 50s to 11s. Yeah. You can see they just absolutely dominated the territory, and they hit the scoreboard. Look, they've had 12 shots on goal in that first quarter. There's probably a couple there they could have got. Totally missed a couple.
0: Yep.
10: You know, it could have been another two or three goals up there, which they just completely dominated that quarter. And, Ball, you mentioned during that quarter, Brisbane's defence was just all... They didn't know. They were just off. They weren't pressuring. Yep. Harris Andrews took a couple of intercept marks. But besides that, they weren't going near any Swans players.
8: No, they weren't. And I think with this Lions defence, it's either really fast, isn't it? Or you've got to go slow and be methodical and work your way through. But what they were able to do, and you can tell, and, you know, led by Errol Goulden in particular, that every time that they had a slow play, you know, or between the arcs, they wanted energy on the ball. They wanted to get it in there quick. And you're right, what I liked is there wasn't a lot of overhandball. Great kick-to-handball ratio. When they had shoulders out, they took space and they kicked long. They got a lot of deep entries. So you said 20 entries. I reckon 18 or 19 were deep, weren't they?
10: Yeah, almost inside 30.
8: Weren't they? Yeah, that's right. And that's how you beat this Brisbane team. You don't allow Andrews time to get off and support. You don't allow Leicester time to get off and support. They were actually able to get a fair few one-on-ones, you know, inside 30, as you said, both from centre bounce. And as you said, that's the method from centre bounce here. Don't muck around. Once you've got your shoulders out, get the ball deep. And we saw Logan McDonald outmark Andrews. We saw a couple of times where the ball was brought to ground, and then Papley gets involved and gets on the scoreboard as well. So as far as how Dean Cox would have drawn it up at the start of the game, absolutely perfect from the Swans' point of view, absolutely played on their terms. And in the end, you're right, they leave a couple out there, and then that last goal from Ashcroft just hurts a little, just steadies the ship a little bit, doesn't it?
10: Yeah.
8: And we spoke about before the game, what does experience do, Corb? Well, yeah, in these situations, it doesn't panic, you know, so come in, let's reset. Okay, you know, we saw it with the Cats last night. Let's maybe move a few magnets around, or if nothing else, just get some composure around the footy and get our hands on the footy a little bit more, because at times that quarter it was all the Swans. And obviously, the Mills is the big story. If we think you know, it is what it is, and given his leadership both on and off the field over the last 3 or 4 weeks, that's a horrible story.
1: None of us are doctors or medicos, but we've seen enough footy over the years that is usually the mechanism that leads to an ACL tear. So he was in pain immediately and then came off the ground, not putting any weight on that right knee, just planted that right leg, it buckled underneath him. The other thing, Bawley, just to back up your point from pre-game, so you put focus on one guy in particular from the Brisbane Lions in Oscar Allen, along with Kai Lohman and Charlie Cameron, did not touch it in that opening two.
8: Yeah, I mentioned they were really well organised behind the ball, the Swans. They held and, you know, they were able to really thwart the Brisbane forward entries. But, yeah, they've got to get to work, those boys, for the Lions.
1: Second term underway, 26-point lead for the Swans, and they got their hands on the footy first again here. Sweeping hand pass forward from Rampy, finds Campbell out at high half forward, handball to Sheldrick, he fumbles. Will Ashcroft picks it up, and then he's tackled high by Sheldrick. Free kick for the two-time Norm Smith medalist at left half back. As Will Ashcroft kicks to a genuine one-on-one on the wing. Rampy and Rayner both in a tangle here. Rayner pokes it out in front. Rampy, though, gets there first. Wins it for Sydney. Hand pass out in front of Cunningham. He's bowled over. No whistle on the play. Got it to Sarong. Sarong's kick picked off by Dunkley. Hand pass back in the other direction. Another turnover to Rampy, who feeds it forward for the Swans.
6: Sheldrick goes to fend off Will Ashcroft. Brought to ground. Footy comes loose. And in the end, the tackler is rewarded, as it was, or in fact, last disposal. So it will be a Brisbane ball regardless. With Levi Ashcroft, who had that goal in a quarter time hooter.
10: Bit of handball mucking around there by Sydney. They had a couple of opportunities to kick it forward and get another inside 50.
6: Dunkley high ball towards 50. Lyman crashes the pack. Can't bring it down clean. Zorko keeps it moving by hand. Sarong chops it off here for the Swans. Tumbles it back down the line. Papley just hacks it through the air as well. It's a race on foot. We'll come back here as Gardner might get there first. Umpire had a whistle, which will in fact go the way of the Swans. And Curno
10: downfield, that's why.
6: So, yeah, so Kernan will have it here. 65, make it 70 from goal. Needs a neat entry. Spears it inside 50, straight down the throat of Wilmot. 26 points remains the Swans' lead. No change to our quarter-time score.
1: Daniel Garb on the boundary. Garby.
9: Confirmation from the Sydney Swans. Callum Mills will play, unsurprisingly, no further part in this game. No insight yet as to what the injury is. It's a knee injury. We don't know the severity just yet, but he's out for the remainder of the game. Noah Answorth is back on the bench for Brisbane.
1: Gee, that's a good kick from Bailey. Got to Dunkley out the back, and he pokes it down to half forward for Cameron, who marks 48 metres out from goal. And the man who didn't touch it in that opening term has got the footy here at left half forward, man on the mark 48 metres out. So Charlie Cameron, Brisbane Lions off to the Randwick end in this second term. From 51 metres out, he's dropped, punt, misses. Near side of behind. Swans led by 33, now lead by 25. We're in the opening 3 minutes of the second term, and this is finals footy on ABC Sport, a qualifying final. The winner gets the week off and a home prelim against either the Dockers or the Cats.
6: Rampy lays off the hand pass back to Jake Lloyd. Hurried kick beyond defensive 50. Sits up for McCartan, although beaten for pace. Levi Ashcroft shares the hand pass to Morris. Has a look from 52 and misses near side. Logan Morris. Of course, the Lions didn't have the home prelim, neither of their last two flags. Did have it 3 years ago, which they lost the grand final to Collingwood. So they can do it the hard way, the Brisbane Lions, but it is, to say, Corbin, the best possible path to the grand final, as Rampy, the veteran defender, goes beyond defensive 50, and Harris Andrews intercepts there for the Lions on the wing.
1: Two-time Barassi medalist, as the captain of the premiership team, goes laterally away to Josh Dunkley. Long kick towards the behind line. Gee, getting back there, hands on it, and a mark will be paid. Gee, that's a good contested grab. Joel Hamling on the last line. Speaking of premiership winners.
8: Yeah.
10: 10 years ago.
1: Amazing. He's the only one in the Sydney team today to have won a flag. A long contest kick looking for Grundy. The ball just moves away from him in the air with the breezy conditions, and Pack forms the feet of a number of players, including Dunkley and Cootie. They jump up. We've got a ball up here, half forward for Brisbane.
0: 24 points of Swans advantage. Short kick comes to Campbell. Fights to a tackle. Wasteful disposal, though, picked up by Jasper Fletcher. Pops it back inside 50 here for the Lions. Tom McCart's calling for it, drops it out. Allen gathers and runs it through for the Brisbane Lions. The former Eagle, in a very quiet opening term, does indeed have the first major of quarter number two here at the Sydney Cricket Ground. So with that, the Lions get their third. 3-6-24, a trail the Swans, who are 6-6-42. Oscar Allen with the goal. 4.5 gone, second term. Finals, 40 on ABC Sport. Luke Ball, Ryan O'Keefe.
10: Well, there's a couple of signs I'm not liking from the Swans at the moment. They're starting to do this handball. And Campbell, it's a panic. They're just popping it out. Get it on the boot. Get some territory like you're doing in the first quarter. You turn the ball over at the source against Brisbane. Gives them an inside 50 there. I know McCart was lucky not to hang on to that. But Brisbane now just looks like the game's starting to sort of come into their favour and they're feeling a little bit more comfortable.
1: Ryan O'Keefe alongside Luke Ball. Over 500 games between them. Three premierships, a Norm Smith medal, best and fairest, all Australians. Up it goes, back in the middle. Goulden under pressure, coughs it up. Levi Ashcroft off the wing, wins it back. Handball away to Bailey. Just kicks into open space out on that eastern wing, and it'll bounce and roll out of play and a last disposal free between the arcs for the Swans. So here is Cleary. He takes it for the Swans. A high up and under down the wing. There's another whistle on the play. More intervention. It's going to Curnow. He's kicked one already in that opening term. Charlie Curnow in just his fourth final. Three Coleman medals, 172 games in. And he's just going to give this an absolute roost. Kicks it 60 metres to full forward. Andrews punches it away but couldn't kill it. In a dangerous spot, he gets another play at it. He's tackled. And a ball up 20 metres out from the Sydney goal. They're kicking to the Paddington end in his second turn. Swans by 18 points.
8: Started well, Curnow, hasn't he?
10: Yeah, he has.
8: Assertive.
0: Up it goes inside 50. Grundy tries to find Sheldrick. McCluggage beats him at the stoppage. Loose ball gathered now by Campbell, dumped at a big tackle. And again, the umpire will ball up. 38 from the Swans, attacking goal. He wastes no time. Grundy and a sarong. Roves and snaps and curls it around and touched. An effort from Jai Sarong. Now I'll check this just to be sure. The on-field call certainly was touched. And this will make it 6-7-43 to 3-6-24 once we go to the arc and confirm.
10: That's what you want. You want repeat stoppages deep in your forward 50. You put under pressure. Yeah, it's definitely touched.
0: Levi Ashcroft just gets his pinky to that one.
1: Great desperation, by the way, from Levi Ashcroft. Reaching across, left hand. 19 years of age, Levi, so incredibly has not missed from debut. This is his 51st consecutive game. He's a December birthday, so one of the babies of his draft class. There's Fletcher on the kick out. He goes wide with it. Trying to hit up Andrews. No mark. Ball spills away. Handball comes back inside from Sheldrick to Cleary. His coat hanger by Bailey. Got it away quickly. Long bomb inside 50 there. Goes way out of bounds on the fall. And ill-directed drop punt ends up in the second row. Wild kick off the right boot of Goulden. He's non-preferred.
0: I remember your chat with Levi Ashcroft on the afternoon of Will's first Norm Smith grand final. 24. So 51 games straight since he debuted against the Swans, in fact, round one previous year. And they go with the middle. McKenna hops it inside fifth. Oh. Back with the flight. Draper spills it. Some pressure from Grundy, mopped up by Hamling of the Swans. Fires it back to McCartan. You can hear the appreciation there of the home fans on that defensive effort. McCartan drives it beyond defensive 50. And Campbell takes a clean grab on the eastern wing. Swans by 19.
1: They're short with the kick. Manages to hit up Cootie, who marks on halfway. One of six playing in their first final today. All of them wearing red and white. As Cootie goes long down to half forward. And you can see the breeze grab that again as it blows it out wide. And in the end, knocked out of play. We'll have a boundary throw in 40 metres around from the Swans goal. Daniel Garb on the boundary. How is the breeze down there?
7: Just died down a little bit, but it's clearly causing some issues for the players. And there's clearly a hard tag, by the way,
9: from Sam Wicks on Charlie Cameron. Cameron just with the one touch so far. They came to the bench a moment ago and Wicks just held his spot as he was ready to cross the interchange, making sure that Cameron was going off and wasn't ready to run back on.
6: Clearance Dane Zorko, spilled by Hamling. Lohman tries to trap it there for the Lions. Gould in some space, works it back by hand to Rampy. Now Rampy loads up to go inside forward 50. Pack forms in the pocket, up in front, Curno. Again, it falls down for Zorko and the Lions can clear. Back in the middle of the SCG, two on one, punched away down there by Jake Lloyd. And they have a lap go to the Brisbane Lions and Bailey would send it wide out there to Levi Ashcroft, who comes inboard to find the two-time Brownlow medalist, a dual Brownlow medalist, Lachie Neal. 19 points is Sydney's lead, 9.5 gone second turn.
8: Why is he getting jeered, by the way, Lachie Neal? It's a short kick down the wing and mark taken by Hugh McCluggage. Got it on the logo, eastern side, back to Neal. There's the reaction again. Hand pass over the top towards Rayner, who just dabs a kick into the pocket, and Oscar Allen takes the mark. Left forward pocket for Brisbane.
6: Look, in Sydney, we're big on influencers and podcasters and gossip and that sort of stuff, so I don't know if that's... I don't really know.
10: They methodically move the ball then, Brisbane. You can just... That kick mark, just calm. Great run there by Lachie Neal. He just pushed hard and just got on the extra 1-2, and then they've just been really calm and collective with the way they went forward there.
8: Yeah, I'm sure if Billing's the answer... If you want to fire him up a bit. Oscar Allen didn't sniff it in the opening term. He has two goals in the second. And Brisbane are working their way back. Sydney 6-7-43. The Lions 4-6-30. And the Swans led this game by 33 points. That was three Brisbane goals ago. 13 their lead now, the home team. 11 minutes into the second. Finals footy on ABC Sport.
7: Yeah, I mentioned Lachie Neal. Well, he's a part of a midfield brigade that does need to get going a bit. They were well and truly beaten in that first quarter. Only the six possessions for him, both Ashcroft boys as well. McCluggage first came back. Josh Dunkley's the one that's held up the fort. He's had the 14 possessions, leads all comers. Game has opened up a bit, hasn't it? Well, you're right.
10: Yeah, that intensity and pressure that we saw from the first quarter from Sydney sort of just dropped off a bit. But Brisbane, to that experience, they've just been calm. They're just grinding their way back.
6: Three in a row, and two of those for Oscar Allen on the restart. Clean tap from McLean to Goulden. Good service out wide. Spilled, though, somehow by Tom Hanley. Gets it back on the wing to Roberts. The South Australian has room to bounce. On his left foot, he loads up inside 50. Too deep for Curnow and McDonald. It goes... wrong side of the post. In fact, it may have just sneaked through for a minor score. Are they going to check this? No way. Unless it shaved the behind post. I'm not sure why the umpires and goal umpire are conferring here. Because the goal umpire was pretty certain it was a behind. But I think we're going to check this for behind or no score. So there we go. That's where we're at the moment. Just to see which side of the post it actually did go. And the goal umpire correctly called it as a behind.
10: Just a couple of their entries now, Sydney. It's just that they have blazed the way, but it hasn't kicked long an advantage to the Sydney key forwards. And I think Brisbane now playing a little bit more of an anchor, not letting them get over the back as well. So they're just going to have to adjust, maybe lower their eyes a little bit, not just keep blazing away.
8: As you emphasise, Spriggy, now pre-play coverage, every point is important at this time of the year. Is it 30 years now since that famous Sydney prelim? A plugger behind after the bell. We're getting lots of looks at this. Not sure any of the angles that we're seeing as a replay are helping us out. Here we go. The official review is no score.
6: Must have somehow taken a bit of the padding of the behind post.
10: That's what I'm looking at. Lucky they got that 200 frame per second.
8: Yeah.
10: Yeah. Got that, made the right call.
8: I was about to say, if we had all those shots, I'm not sure we saw any of them there in the replays that we were getting, but I hope they have better pictures than us. For the boundary throw-in. Oh, that's a dangerous handball. The Lions cough it up. Berry hands it to McLean, and he goals. And there's a bit of comfort for the Swans. It ends the run of three consecutive Brisbane goals, and Hayden McLean is given a gift. 13 minutes into the second term, Sydney 7-7, Brisbane 4-6. Luke Ball, Ryan O'Keefe on ABC Sport.
10: Well, that call
8: good
10: actually,
8: result.
10: Yeah, good result. You'd actually, in today's game, you actually would rather a stoppage.
8: Absolutely.
10: In your forward 50 than a point, because basically now the way the game's set up, a kick out's almost the start of your attacking drive. So, Yeah. Oh, Panic handball there. Who's that by?
8: Jared Berry. Yeah. Was good snap, wasn't it? Something out of nothing.
10: Yeah.
8: A little bit for the big fella, and
10: that's what you've got to do. You've got to capitalise and make the most of the opportunity. So great work, Hayden McLean. Now it goes into the centre bounce against Draper.
0: Margin back to 19. The Swans way.
1: Gee, it's got dark, hasn't it?
10: Yeah. There's a storm coming, I do think. Ooh.
0: Start back in the middle. McLean palms it down to Robot on slick hands to Sarong. Goes inside forward. Oh. 50 on the long lead. Kerno. Great service from Sarong. And he controls the ball to his chest. 30 out. Slight angle right of centre.
8: Oh, that's just wonderful centre bounce work from all of the Swans midfielders there. It looked like the Lions had the front position, but just great body work, Robot. Quick hands to Sarong and a lovely dart inside 50.
0: He's one of those guys who'll be a key figure for them. In the absence of guys like James Jordan, those role players, he can play attack, defence, play in the middle.
8: Yeah.
10: Well, he plays that defensive mid role very well.
0: So Charlie Kerno, now a three-time Coleman medalist, trots in for his second goal of the afternoon. And he ignites the crowd once more. A couple for Big Charlie. And the Swans are back out to a 25-point break midway stage of this second term.
10: Well, centre bounce clearance, we keep speaking about it. There's Big Baz Hall on the screen there. Crowd favourite with his two sons. Look at Baz. He was the Charlie Kerno before Charlie Kerno. Look at that. Loves it. It's great to see the big fella come down for the games. But centre bounce clearance, road bottom there, just absolutely brutal. You don't see Lockie Neal get pushed off the ball very often at all. That's obviously Lockie's strength, but get the ball, don't muck around with it. Don't give that extra handball. Just get it in. Let's get forward entries. And that's just a lovely piece of play there.
8: You heard Ben Matthews say before the game, it's a big focus, clearance, coming up against the number one clearance team. Well, he's certainly doing the job at the moment, the Swans.
1: He's now done something he's never done before. Multiple goals in a final for Charlie Kerno. Just his fourth appearance in September, back in the middle. And we're going nowhere fast. We've got another ball up as Gordon's tackled, so a couple of quick goals for the Swans and back out to 25 points. Plain from in front with a storm coming. The Lions get it going forward, only as far as Kyle. His kick picked off, pumped back in the other direction by the Brisbane Lions, and it's intercepted by Cunningham. The Levi Ashcroft kick marked at half back. He got it away to McCartan. Oh, handball to Gordon. Gordon runs out of room, tackled, lost it. And Lloyd wins it, goes and scoops it up. The 1-2 with Roberts. Lloyd kicks from half back to half forward. And in the end, Kerno, forced to spoil, finds a safety to the boundary line. And a throw in between wing and half forward for the Swans. Daniel Garb on the boundary.
9: Yeah, as Barry Hall's showing up on the big screen again, and his son's he's twirling a Swans guernsey above his head with his shirt off, and the crowd absolutely loves that. Amazing scenes down here. But yes, it is overcast in a big way. The lights are on. We've had a bit of drizzle, and that wind has picked up a fair bit now as well. So that storm is threatening.
0: Laid down by McLean for Goulden. Hurried kick towards 50. Spotted away by Wilmot. Out of bounds for a throw-in. Slot left of centre query. Ball in and Ryan O'Keefe. This final is the only final to be played in the closest to the grand final time slot. So they're usually all night games. There might be a twilight prelim in week three on what is now week four. But any advantage in playing an afternoon game at some point in your campaign?
8: I think if you're going to go deep, yeah. I mean, I think they're probably so well-versed in preparing for all time slots now, but I think it doesn't hurt, absolutely.
0: Atlee to Roberts. Quick hands off to Hanley in the pocket. That's a trap it. Balks around Levi Ashcroft. Hand pass to Roberts. On his preferred left, he snaps. It might just fall there and a knock through by Gardner. Yellow Sharon, though, today. So with the 3:15 opening bounce, Swans extend their lead, but only by one. It's 8:8:56, plays 4:6:30. 18 go on second term.
10: 3 o'clock's the switch over from red to yellow balls.
0: I think so,
10: it?
0: Yeah.
8: A good response to this from the Swans. Just felt like the Lions were getting things back on their terms in that first 5 or 6 minutes.
1: They kicked 3 in a row, Brisbane either side of quarter time. Got within 13 points. The Swans have kicked the last 2, back out by 26. Kickoff half back, a little casual down the line. Neil collects, he's tackled immediately, ball up in front of the benches.
10: But that's all they need to do. That's that not panic, hopefully some of the experience around the players. We're just going to just keep chipping away. We don't have to do anything crazy.
1: Swans by 26. And two number twos. Both ruckmen go at it. McLean and Draper. Draper tumbles a kick forward for the Lions. Picked off by McCartan of the Swans. Handball to Cunningham inside the centre square. Kicks on the diagonal up to half forward. Hanley out there along with Wilmot. Wilmot grabs it. Hanley's got him. Hand pass goes backwards to Answorth. Oh, he took on Papley and lost. Holding the ball. And Papley will be rewarded. The crowd is well and truly in this.
0: The Wongle stands shaking. Papley goes inside 50. McDonald, second bite. Claims the grab in the right forward pocket. Lost a boot in the process as well. Big Logan McDonald, but opportunity here for the Swans to extend that lead again, back out beyond 5 goals. And what an effort from Tom Papley.
10: And that's what you want from your small forwards and one of your leaders. Forward pressure, that is the key to the game. What Tommy McCartan, he's a great defender, but he's really concerning me with his handballs he's been given. He's putting his players under pressure. I'd just like him to get on the boot a bit more.
0: So Logan McDonald will go back and take his kick. A tough angle in the right forward pocket. Distance shouldn't trouble him. The angle may well do. And the West Australian. As Corbin said.
10: Big kick this.
0: Played against the Lions in that 2024 grand final. Didn't play at all last season. He's having a career best year this time though. 44 goals and counting. Two of them today. Huge kick as we approach time on in the second term. He does kick from 45. And it shapes back in the breeze. And in it goes. 3 goals for Logan McDonald. And they're back out to a 32-point buffer, the Sydney Swans. 9-8 plays 4-6 the Lions. 20 gone second term. Your experts on ABC Sport are Luke Ball and Ryan O'Keefe.
8: Oh, it's a great finish, isn't it? Are you going to give me the benefit of the doubt there? I think he put it out. He's got a bit of a left to right anyway, doesn't he?
10: Yeah, he's played the draw there.
8: He's played the draw.
10: Yep.
8: Or the fade or the draw, either one. Anyway, it's a goal. That's all that matters. And yeah, what a response. Because it did feel like the Lions had started to get their act together and get moving and get their work rate up a bit. It's been out of the centre again, hasn't it, Rock? It's
10: a contest.
8: Contest, yeah.
10: And we know that, Bally. Finals footy is about contest and territory. And both teams, when they've scored, they've done that well. So the Swans have settled the ship from the fast Brisbane start.
1: There's one way to make the September nightmares go away. Come out and kick 3 in the first half. Logan McDonald putting that grand final performance behind him. Free kick for a ruck infringement Brisbane's way. Fort goes long inside 50. Morris waiting out the back. Not to be. Oh, Kyle collects. Trouble. Runs into Hipwood. Caught holding the ball. And the youngest man on the ground, Harry Kyle, found a dead end in Eric Hipwood.
8: Yeah, and he was trying to make the play. You don't knock the young fella for that, Kyle. But sometimes you got to, yeah, that's right. You got to recognise that, you know, final, get it on the boot. Get it out of the trouble. Eric Hipwood, something he's not really known for, is it? He's forward pressure, so...
10: He thought he was playing rugby again, Kyle.
8: Yeah. Trying to run through.
10: Yeah, run through. He's playing first 15 at Scotch College there.
8: Tell you what, nothing really at the moment from these Brisbane small forwards, having no impact on the game whatsoever.
1: Kyle Lohman still hasn't touched it, so... And Charlie Cameron's had one kick. And we're at the 22-minute mark of the second term. Hipwood trots in. He's got the SCG crowd pulling against him. He kicks it anyway. It's his second. And the Brisbane Lions stay in the hunt. 22 minutes into the second term, 5-6-36. They're in chase mode. And the Swans out in front, 9-8-62. Sydney by 26 points. Finals footy on ABC Sport.
10: We'll keep banging on about it. It's from a centre bounce clearance. It was a ruck free kick, but just critical. Both teams, when they're clearing it from the centre, they're going deep to the hot spot and they're scoring off it. So we're just going to have to... That battle's just going to be absolutely epic for the rest of the game.
1: Just repeating, Callum Mills, by the way, a serious right knee injury in the first quarter. So he's out of the game, a right knee injury for Kel Mills. Daniel Garb on the boundary.
9: Here he comes. He's fully changed now, out of his gear. And Callum Mills on crutches, that right knee in a bandage. A suspected ACL, but we don't know for sure. Even now make his way to the bench and try to cheer his side on.
0: Swans by 26. Clearance Sarong. Picked off by Fletcher off half-back for the Brisbane Lions. Out in some space, Lohman. Chased there by Harry Kyle. Dumped in the Kyle tackle. And the umpire says, yep, holding the ball. So Kyle beats Kyle. Here go the Swans on the overlap. Deep ball inside forward 50. Colonel lets it bounce in the contest with Leicester. Out for a throw-in. Fully out from the Swans goal at the pumping end of the SCG. So there is a loud cheer for Callum Mills. Swans fans, dare not think about what that looks like in the coming weeks and months, certainly for Callum Mills. But they lead here by 26 points as we approach half-time. Thrown back in, Grundy taps it to the outside and goes over for a throw-in.
10: Well, it's good to see the young fella, young Harry Cole there. He got free kick against, goal against, backs up and gets on with the game. That's a great sign.
6: Thumbs up from Cal Mills, acknowledging the crowd's applause as well.
1: This is flashed up on the big screen, sitting in the second row on the bench. As Garvey said, the crutches to make his way back out, and Sydney fans and the footy fans in general paying their respects. Whacked inside the forward 50 on the Swans, but Answorth there to repel. Kicks out the wing. Coody manages to get himself in front of Rayner. Needs it to sit for him. It does. He's crunched in the tackle out of play in the back.
8: Just overdid it.
10: Yeah. That wasn't necessary at all, was it?
8: Yeah.
10: That just shows a little bit of frustration from those Brisbane small forwards. They're not getting near the ball.
1: Billy Coody. The storm brewing at the SCG. Kicks down to half forward for the Swans. Curnow's down there. Watermelon seeds all over his chest. Spills the way of Neil. Handball over to Zorko. High up and under down the wing. They come from all directions. Umpire circles and says ball up. Broadcast wing. Swans by 26 points. They have played from in front, having kicked six of the first seven.
10: The goalposts are shaking. Goalposts are
6: swaying. Draper beats Grundy in the ruck contest. McKenna felt in the Cunningham tackle. On the logo, western side of the ground, Sarong gets it, wrapped up on the cluggage.
1: Those posts look like the inflatable man out the front of the car dealership.
8: We're ruling out a
10: down Parramatta Road.
1: Yes.
8: Ruling out a weather delay here. What happens if there's a...
6: had a couple of lightning delays here in the past couple of years. Dunkley lays it off here for Draper. Pumps it towards half forward here. Too deep for Hipwood. Mopped up down there by Rampy. Trucks on the cluggage tackle. Got a hand pass away here now for Billy Coody. And he sends it back in border. It's picked off by Dunkley. So the Lions can work their way forward of halfway once more.
8: Been huge, Dunkley. Easily Brisbane's best.
6: Old man is a Sydney legend. Andrew, 30 years ago in that grand final, goes inside forward 50. It falls for Cunningham. So no modern footy is a game of bolt and swings, Corbin. But, I mean, if you wonder how many goals, five, six goals is enough to keep that buffer there if the weather does come, as we saw Hawthorn against Freo on Thursday night. Back to Garvey shortly. Beyond defensive 50, mark taken by Curnow. Garvey, yours quickly.
9: Yeah, the wind is crazy now. It's really picked up in a massive way to the point where chip bags are being flown over the SCG at the moment. There's debris on the ground. This is going to be difficult for the players to deal with until we get to halftime, and it's starting to rain as well now.
10: It's just about now adjusting, which team adjusts to the conditions. It's not pretty now. It's just about surge, kick, get it going forward, play the territory.
1: Curnow long down the wing, intercept mark for Fletcher, short kick to Gardner. He looks inboard, mark taken by Lester. Dottoli shoves him over. Umpire forgiving. Kick comes back inboard on the 45 to McCluggage. 26-point lead for Sydney. Storm brewing at the SCG. Kicks laterally away to Answorth. Tucks it under his arm. Takes a bounce. Inside 50. Rayner favoured by the breeze. It dropped in his lap, but he spilt it. Kick out of there from Goulden. High up and under inside the centre square. Answorth puts his fist through it. Spills to McKenna. Got a kick away to Neil. Sharp hands away towards Berry, who shoots goalward but misses. Berry near side. Sydney by 25 points approaching half time in wild conditions at the SCG as the wind is really picking up after what was, Bawley, a gorgeous afternoon when we got here. It was 33 degrees and sunny.
8: I thought we had the four seasons in one day down south.
6: Field and 17th disposal. Kick to the western wing of the SCG. Knocked away by Answorth for Fletcher, and now Zorko. Defensive side of the stoppage or contest goes back to half forward. Marked down there by Bailey. Plays on 55 from goal. Has a dip from 50. And it's well across the face, out of bounds on the full.
10: It's playing havoc, that wind, with some of the balls, particularly trying to mark it. It's just drifting up there. Really hard to judge.
6: Makes the Swans 25-point break all the more advantageous as we approach half time.
1: The lightning rule, by the way, if lightning is detected within a 10-kilometre radius, a 30-minute delay. So that is how it'll be enacted. There's a free kick here from Roberts. I'm not sure he ever brought it back in the field of play. Kicked it out on the full, out at half-back for Sydney. So free kick for Wilmot, half-forward. If you've got pictures on this, there's light rain and the wind is significant. As Wilmot puts one up in the breeze. Tough swirling footy. Lands short of the pack. Spills down to Zach Bailey. Draws a three.
10: Come on.
1: For a high tackle. Wicks got him over the shoulder. And the Lions will get a shot at goal. In unpredictable, uncertain winds. Who knows where this is going to go. Yeah. From 35 out, left half forward.
10: He's ducked. I thought when you drop in and duck into it, that's play on. Or it's holding the ball. Like, he's ducked right. He's played for that well. Zach Bailey.
8: Here comes the rain. So
7: This is a tough kick.
1: Bailey into the teeth of it. Misses. So Sydney 9-8. Brisbane a 5-8. It's a 24-point lead for the Swans. They have led by as many as 33. We are now 29 minutes into the second term with a storm setting in Sydney.
6: What a crowd all day.
7: Look at the crowd retreat to cover.
6: Dane Rampy, a veteran defender. After a couple of steps, a high kick. McLean takes a mark on the members' wing. Plays surging forward in red and white. One-on-one inside 50. Can I win the contest? Second, third bite. Oh. I don't know who can just send it out of bounds on the full. So there's no one up ahead in that goal square, but he missed a lot, did Logan McDonald. So a Swans still lead here by 24 points at the half-hour mark of the second term.
10: He had a bit more time than he thought there, Logan. Could have straightened up, dropped punt.
1: So 24 points. And footy there with Zorko as he gets a kick out to halfback from McCluggage. The holes are full. Crowd emptying out on the stroke of halftime with the rain setting in. The kick goes down the line on that eastern side. Logan McDonald keeps it in. Advantageous for Sydney. Cunningham gets a hand pass back to McDonald. Kicks down to half forward. There's Curnow. Oh. Waited for the bounce. Couldn't trap it. Zorko off the deck. Toe pokes it forward. Morris couldn't trap it. Andrews is there. He coughs it up. Logan McDonald for Sydney. Gives it to Goulden. Hurried kick forward. And Zorko takes the intercept mark. At a change of heart, trying to go inboard, and now does. Kicks down the wing.
6: And driving and swirling rain here at the SCG. On the bounce, it's gathered by Hipwood. Keeps it moving here. In space. Cunningham crashes in there and wins it back for the Swans. McCartan under no real pressure. Hand pass over his shoulder now. Wicks off half back for the Swans. Spiraling ball back down the outer side. Curnow in the contest. Couldn't control it. Papley bursts through. Too quick for Answorth. Has a look from 52. Papley, it'll slide in the goal square. No, it just angles back in the contest with McLean, who gets the free kick. Infringed by Gardner. Hayden McLean with a shot here. Almost directly in front as we approach half-time.
10: What's he meant to do as a defender? Like, I think they're both going for the ball. That's very, very lucky to get that free kick.
7: Yeah, but it was just the Swans players wanting it more. So these tough conditions, sure, but there's courage on show here. Rocks, you've just got to spend some more time over the footy. Papley's been great.
10: Job pump. It's Hayden, please.
6: Yeah, he's going to a slight angle.
10: Wet ball.
6: Just the left of the goal square. Around on the angle for goal number two. The big Hayden McLean. And the Swans keep a five-goal buffer on the two-time reigning premiers as we approach the major break here at the SCG. It's qualifying final time on ABC Sport. Your experts are Luke Ball and Ryan O'Keefe.
10: Yep. It's just grit now in these sort of conditions. They just wanted the ball. They're just winning those contests, those half balls there. Swans has been able to just get it. And look, Papley's been sensational. He's definitely, you know, Benny Matthews before the games mentioned that he's really stepped up over these last couple of weeks. And it's great to see that he's done that. It's been fantastic. So this centre bounce is absolutely critical. With only about a minute to go, this could be either way. Could be very, very critical away if they come the second half.
7: Yeah, well, I'm going to concede another one here, the Lions, with the weather the way that it is.
1: They've kicked four of the last five goals for Swans after Brisbane drew within 13 earlier in the quarter. Back out to 30 points off the wing. Lloyd got a hand pass back into the congestion. Knocked forward by Goulden. There's a free kick coming back. Goulden was shoved in the back.
7: Speaking of huge, what a half he's played.
1: This is possession number 19 for Errol Goulden, and it's on the chest of his teammate. A sprawling mark for Cootie, who's got it in front of the members. Left half forward, he'll kick from the boundary line and 45 out.
10: It's going to be a tough kick with this wind, that position. The wind's going to take the ball across the face of goal.
1: Where would you be aiming this one, Rock?
10: Well, only a few of us kick them from here, mate. maybe I'll be aiming just the left goal post.
1: Here we go, Billy Cootie. Hit a goal in his last five games, multiples in his last four. He starts it out to the right, didn't follow the advice, and that's what you get. Out on the full, no score. Five-goal lead for Sydney, 10-8 to 5-8. 33 gone in the second term in what has been a jaw-dropping, stunning first half.
6: Almost picked off on the kick-out. Pretty crashes through, mopped up by Will Ashcroft. The Lions will cover it. Fletcher
0: We'll work it away here into his one of his co-captains, Harris Andrews. As we approach half-time here at the SCG, Hipwood in space, too quick for Rampy. High ball inside 50, and that will be it. So after conceding three goals on the side of quarter time, the Swans wrestle the game back on their terms for a 30-point buffer, 10-8-68 to 5-8-38, and that's largely thanks to three goals. Look at McDonald, two each for Hayden McLean and Charlie Curnow, and also Tom Papley. Singles for Matt Roberts also on the board, while for the Brisbane Lions, their five goals coming from two for Oscar Allen, both in that second term, two for Hipwood and one to Levi Ashcroft.
1: Well, if you thought Thursday night completely recast the entire final series, what a half of football we've seen here. Jaws on the floor to think the Sydney Swans missing five of their best 23. They lose their captain in the first quarter here in Callum Mills, and yet they lead the two-time reigning champs by 30 points. They kick six of the first seven in the game. The Lions, the only run that they got on, they drew within 13 points, having kicked three in a row either side of quarter time. And the Swans steady up. Four of the last five goals. They go in at halftime with a 30-point lead, with a Storm on the precipice of hitting us here, if not already, at the SCG. Rain falling, troubling winds. And yet the Sydney Swans, well satisfied with their work in what is a modest crowd for a final. And those that have turned up, decked out in red and white, are on their feet.
7: Yeah, they are.
1: As their team makes their way down the Paul Kelly race, what a half a footy. Luke Ball, Ryan O'Keefe, the Swans by 30 at halftime.
7: Yeah, well-deserved standing ovation for those that have that haven't retreated for cover as the weather continues to do all sorts of things here. I'm just looking at the trees again over the stand. They're having some sort of a day, but what a performance. You called it right. I'm just watching Callum Mills limp into the race with Justin McInerney as well. So, you know, another top-flight player who's obviously not out there for the Swans, but it's just been around contest and effort. Rock, and they set it up pretty early on. It's plus 21 contested possessions for the Swans. And it's interesting because the tackle counts low, but it's felt like the pressure's been there. So just their ability to be able to take away space and close and pressure the Lions' disposals, even before the weather came, I thought was a standout for the Swans. And then their ability to respond to, you know, that first 5 or 6 minutes of that quarter where it felt like, oh, here come the Lions. They've steadied and they've just got things back on their term. It's just been an unbelievable performance from the Swans, you know, led by their guns in Goulden, Papley we mentioned, but also some of their lesser lights. Love Cunningham's game behind the ball. You know, loved Cootie's involvements as well. Rowbottom's gone to the middle and been physical. And then forward of centre. You know, the difference between the Lions forwards, you know, particularly the smaller mid-sized forwards who have no impact whatsoever on the game. I've loved the way the Swans forwards have just competed. And so Curnow, you know, he's competed and he's got some reward off the back of that. McDonald as well has really competed and he's hit the scoreboard off the back of that. So McLean as well.
1: So big three got seven between them.
7: Seven between them.
10: And that's a big turnout, which is good. You can just see they've gone to a system-based game style. And with the players, these younger players, these, say, no-name players, they're going to play their role. They've been given a role and they're not going to diverge. Sometimes with the star players, they might just sort of bend the rules and go out a bit. But you can see that, hey, they've had to tweak their game slightly. They've gone to a real system base. You can see they're kicking more and they're getting the start of that quarter. I was getting a bit edgy with the overhand balls, a couple of opportunities when you can go inside 50. In finals, if you can get inside 50, and particularly inside 30, you've got to take it.
1: Yeah.
10: And we've seen when they've done that, they've been super dangerous and they've scored. So I just think the players out there, and Ball, you mentioned them all, they're just playing their role and they're playing a system. And the Brisbane players are not paying these small no-names any respect and not going anywhere, not putting any body in them. On the flip side, you can see, you know, the Sydney defenders aren't giving their players, because they are star players, the Brisbane guys, and they've earned that respect, aren't giving them any meter to go. So, yeah, this is going to be interesting. But the game's not over. As we said, they've got so much experience in there. They'll just reset and go, we don't have to gather this 30-point deficit all at once. We'll just chip away at it. So hopefully the Swans then just stick to what they've been doing and just got to play grunt footy.
1: He just said it, Ryan O'Keefe. It was my next question to both of you. Is this over?
8: No, it's not. And you know, the glass half full for the Lions is the upside in the players across the ground. So Kyle Lohmann hasn't touched the footy.
1: Yeah, that's
8: insane. Isn't it? Yeah, so he's had young Kyle for most of the day. So that's a big win for him, isn't it? So you talk about those one-on-one wins across the ground. Really, probably Dunkley aside. Zorko started to get a fair bit of the footy. But Dunkley aside, they haven't really had a winner on the ground, the Lions. And so the glass half full is, well, there's upside there. They're only five goals down, and we've seen them absolutely overrun a five-goal deficit countless times, you know, through this, particularly this last three-year period. So.
10: And when you talk about Lohmann and Charlie, like, they can turn it on a dime and kick right. 3-4 very fast. You know, they haven't gotten near it. And, you know, Allen has kicked two goals, but he's only touched it twice, and one of them was from a free kick. So, yeah, that's probably the upside for Brisbane. Their forwards have really just haven't fired a shot. So
1: they're amazing numbers. They've kicked 96 goals between them for the year, Lohmann and Cameron. Nearly 100 goals, two small forwards. They've had one kick. That's it in the first half as a pair. So incredible numbers. A 30-point advantage for Sydney at halftime. 10-8 over the Brisbane Lions, 5-8. Callum Mills on top of it. So we've mentioned it a few times. He's come back to the bench, sitting there with his teammates. He's had a shower, got changed. He's obviously in his he's got that right knee taped and got some ice on it. That the fear is that it's an ACL tear. We know that it's a serious enough knee injury for his day to be done. But on top of the five that they're already without, and then the captain to go down with a catastrophic knee injury, and yet the team's still in front by five goals.
10: I hope it's not. Like, just for what he's gone through injury, he just hasn't had a really clean run at it for the last few years. And what he's done with this club for the last couple of weeks has been absolutely sensational. The way he's led it, the way he's front the media, taken on for someone young to be able to deal with what he's done, the emotional baggage he's helped protect a lot of his younger teammates from, I just feel for him. He's been an absolute sensational captain, and he's really shown his leadership over the last couple of weeks. So my heart's out to him, and I hope it's not as bad as we think it is.
1: Had the shoulder recon, of course, from the Mad Monday episode. He had the hamstring, which kept him out of the grand final in 2024, and now a serious knee injury on qualifying final day. This is Finals Footy on ABC Sport off the SMS. Jared, who's on tour, but from St Kilda West. I've woken up early in Luton in the UK to listen to the Swans game. If the Mighty Bloods can hang on today, it would be the greatest win for the club since Nick Davis came to save us in 2005. Please tell me that the weather bolsters the chances of the team's the team that's five goals ahead.
8: It does. Yeah, it doesn't hurt. That's right. Yeah, you want to be five goals in front if the weather's going to stay like this, Rock. So it's going to take the very best of the Lions, because you saw it even then. You know, some of those kicks going forward just hung in the air, or almost one of them almost went backwards, didn't it? So nothing for granted in this in these sort of conditions. It's going to be hard work.
1: Sean in Mount Gambier, did someone call this a test match? Traditional Sydney rain interfering with play. they're cheap gags, but they land. Yeah. They're funny. We're here for them, Sean.
8: Funny, it's true.
1: Keep them coming. From Ralph off the SMS. Hi, team. Enjoying the great call as usual from a little village in South Italy. Regards, Ralph.
8: Oh.
1: It's a nice way to take it in. And from Richard in Geelong, enjoying the call while making a veggie curry in the kitchen. Wherever you might be, great to have you with us on ABC Sport, 0437 774 774. It's halftime in the qualifying final. Just when we thought we had our heads around what this final series was going to look like, the minor premiers, they were completely shown up, the Fremantle Dockers on Thursday night, and now with the other qualifying final, it's the Sydney Swans, a depleted lineup, they're undermanned, and yet they lead the two-time reigning champs by five goals at halftime. The second half action around the corner, and that's just the start here on Saturday footy. Still to come tonight, of course, it is Adelaide and the Bulldogs in the elimination final in Adelaide. But for now, let's see what's happening in the ABC newsroom.
11: Hello, this is ABC News with David Rollins. Rescue crews in Nepal are pushing ahead with efforts to reach hundreds of workers believed trapped in hydroelectric tunnels following devastating floods last week. More than 1,300 people have been confirmed killed and at least 5,000 are still missing, including 36 Australians, after the disaster along the Nepal-Tibet border. So far, two men have been pulled out of the tunnels alive, although rescuers say hopes are starting to fade for the rest of the missing workers. The wife of one of the rescued men describes her husband's condition after he was brought to safety.
12: He didn't even recognise me. He just said things like, "What happened to me?" and "Where am I?" And he didn't say anything else. He's currently in the ICU. He asked for water, so I gave him some. Now he's recognised me again.
11: US President Donald Trump has threatened to bomb a suspected Iranian underground nuclear site, while also reiterating that Iran is finished militarily and is in dire straits economically. Washington has intensified its economic pressure on Tehran with new sanctions targeting a Turkish bank that it claims has been helping Iran. Trump also says the conflict is small potatoes and not a big thing, in defending comments made by his Vice President J.D. Vance, who said the fighting between the two countries is not a war and that right now there is no active shooting. Trump also says the peace talks are proceeding with Iran.
13: They're going on right now. It's an amazing thing. We have a little problem with Iran because we have many talks and we'll say we have or we don't have. You know, we're straight about it. But they deny it. But they're not denying it now. They just put out a statement not denying it. But for some reason, when they're talking, they don't like saying that they're talking.
11: The U.S. state of Missouri has appealed the country's Supreme Court to allow the use of new congressional districts backed by Trump in the midterm elections in November. The appeal comes after Missouri's highest court blocked the new map and ordered a statewide vote in November on whether to keep it or reject it. The new map is part of a national redistrict battle that Trump launched last year, with Missouri's new congressional boundaries drawn to help Republicans win an additional seat and hold on to their slim House majority in the midterm elections. A man has been taken to hospital with non-life-threatening injuries after he was stabbed in the back of the neck in Adelaide's eastern suburbs. Emergency services were called to Broughton Street in Glensdale at 9:30 last night after receiving reports of a stabbing with a small, sharp weapon. The suspect fled the scene. Senior Constable Matt Brown says the suspect was not known to the victim.
14: The suspect's described as being of Caucasian appearance, aged in his early 20s, about 188 centimetres tall, with a slim build and short brown hair. So anyone who may have witnessed the incident is asked to call Crime Stoppers on 1800 333 000.
11: Fire crews have requested two additional water bombing aircraft to help contain an ongoing fire on the New South Wales central coast. The three-hectare blaze is burning north of Sydney at Calga, moving southeast towards the Pacific Motorway and remains at watch and act level. The motorway remains open, but smoke may reduce visibility for motorists in the area. Nearby residents along Jones Road and Pete's Ridge Road should prepare now. About an hour ago, an aerial firefighting appliance responded to the scene to assist crews as they worked to defend surrounding buildings. Thousands of people are expected to hit New South Wales waterways this weekend, prompting a fresh safety warning from New South Wales Maritime. Boaters are being urged to check their vessels and safety equipment after winter, particularly their life jackets. 17 people died in boating-related incidents last financial year, while 11 were not wearing a life jacket. Executive Director Nicole Watts says a life jacket is no use if it's not being worn.
15: We see a lot of people using inflatable life jackets now, which is wonderful. They're less bulky and they're easier to use, but they need to be serviced as well. And I want to take the opportunity just to remind people that life jackets remain the single most effective piece of safety equipment on board.
11: Socceroos teenage defender Lucas Harrington says he's embracing his opportunity to play in the English Premier League. The Queenslander signed for Hull City a few weeks ago in a lucrative five-year multi-million dollar deal. He's already played several games for the Tigers and says he's enjoying testing himself in a new environment.
16: Probably the best league in the world, so to be here at 18 is super special. I've always wanted to play in the Premier League, so you know, I'm very grateful for the opportunity by the coaching staff and the club to do so. And yeah, I've loved my first three or so weeks here.
11: This is ABC News.
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1: Jim McCluggage Got it on the logo, eastern side, back to Neal. There's a reaction again. And pass over the top towards Rayner, who just dabs a kick into the pocket, and Oscar Allen takes the mark. And Oscar Allen didn't sniff it in the opening term. He has two goals in the second. And Brisbane are working their way back. Start back in the middle. McLean palms it down to Robottom. Slick hands it to Sarong. Goes inside forward. Oh. 50 on the long lead. Kerno, great service from Sarong. And he controls the ball to his chest. Charlie Kerno, now a three-time Coleman medalist, trots in for his second goal of the afternoon. And he ignites the crowd once more. Grongel stands shaking. Huntley goes inside 50. McDonald, second bite. Claims the grab in the right forward pocket. Lost a boot in the process as well. Huge kick as we approach Taiwan in the second term. He does kick from 45.
3: In the opening term, he has two goals in the second. And Brisbane are working their way back.
1: Start back in the middle. McLean palms it down to Robottom. Slick hands it to Sarong. Goes inside forward. Oh. 50 on the long lead. Kerno, great service from Sarong. And he controls the ball to his chest. Charlie Kerno, now a three-time Coleman medalist, trots in for his second goal of the afternoon. And he ignites the crowd once more. Grongel stands shaking. Huntley goes inside 50. McDonald, second bite. Claims the grab in the right.

0: 52, Papley. It'll slide in the goal square. No, it just angles back in the contest with McLean, who gets the free kick. Infringed by Gardner. Round on the angle for goal number two. The big Hayden McLean.
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2: Sydney by 30 points at halftime, missing five of their first choice at 23. The Sydney Swans with some late regular season drama, of course, with those five players suspended, and yet they've come out here today and completely outplayed the two-time reigning champs, the Brisbane Lions. 10-8-68, Brisbane 5-8-38. It is halftime at the Sydney Cricket Ground. Great to have you with us. Finals footy on ABC Sport. Corbin Middlemass alongside Brett Sprigg on the call. Daniel Garb on the boundary. And our premiership pair, Luke Ball and Ryan O'Keefe. The first of two games today. Don't forget, still to come later tonight, it is the Adelaide Crows hosting the Western Bulldogs in a cutthroat elimination final. The loser of this game will host the winner of that game next week on semi-final weekend.
3: Just on the AFLW quickly, Corbin. So around four games today in which the Bulldogs broke the Swans' unbeaten streak. So the Swans have their first loss after 3-0. They're now 3-1. Dogs won that by 27 points. Short time ago, Gold Coast beat Port Adelaide at Alberton by 3 points. But also North Melbourne thumped St Kilda by 92 points at Moorabbin. This is Darren Crocker's team that's not lost a game in their last 30 starts, which is extraordinary. So everyone's talking about, you know, North Melbourne have a vacancy there for a senior coach. Will it be Simpson, Longmire or other? Don't count out Darren Crocker, who's had a fantastic women's program at the AFLW level, and of course, 30 straight wins now for that side. Unbelievable.
2: It's a bad weekend for some of those matchups. So we've got three 3-0 teams. Playing 3-0-3 teams, and that's the first of them. And what did you say, 92 points?
3: 92 points.
2: Given the shortened quarters and everything else, that's a fair hold hiding. So huge win for North Melbourne there. So it's 31 straight that they've won North Melbourne, the two-time reigning premiers in the AFLW. Off the SMS, regarding Sydney's best win since 2006, I'm a Sydney fan. The 2012 grand final wasn't exactly a cakewalk from Bill. From Alan, who's listening in Dubai, loving the commentary as always. Agree with your comments regarding Mills. Do any of you know who the Swans' vice captain in Heaney's absence is?
3: Robottom, probably, or Rampy.
2: Yeah, I think
3: They've both filled in at times with.
4: Well, Ramps is an ex-captain.
3: Yes, I reckon they've used Rampy in roles, even post-captain, but also Robottom as well. Yeah.
2: Just trying to get a. It looks like Tom Papley is the one doing the talking there as he addresses the team at the last. Point before they break to start the second half from Brett in Canberra. Hi, Corby, enjoying the call while cooking a lasagna. A nice glass of 2016 Shiraz. Thanks, Brett. From Dean, they rarely ice ACLs. They do it for medial and lateral, which aren't as bad. From Dean, okay, we'll keep an eye on Cal Mills to see if he's got any ice applied to that. And from Fran, thank you for the call, special comments, and the ABC for the 2026 season. Ryan, good to hear your comments around those Swans players and what the club's attitude will be. So Fran, a big supporter of yours, Ryan, as we all are on ABC Sport, the Norm Smith medalist and two-time premiership player, Ryan O'Keefe. 0437 774 774, the SMS number. The players are back out in position, and the Brisbane Lions are playing catch-up. It is the undermanned Swans who lead it by 5 goals with some lightning in and around Sydney. If it gets within 10 kilometres of us, we will be pausing for 30 minutes. So in the middle of a huge weather change after it was a gorgeous afternoon, 33 degrees and clear blue skies. A storm hit in the second term. It's gloomy. Most of the rain has cleared. The wind has dropped. And we're ready to go for the second half. Finals footy on ABC Sport. The Swans by 30. You're with Brett Sprigg.
3: Who writes the next chapter? The two-time reigning premiers or the adversity-stricken Swans? Underway we are in the second half. Toe flip by Sarong. Off to Roberts. Hurried clearance. Screws the kick inside 50. Will bounce down there for McLean. Held down there for a moment. Gardner competes now with Curnow. Wins the ground ball as Curnow now brought to ground. And the umpire will ball up at left half forward. Randwick end for the Sydney Swans, who lead by 30 points inside the opening 25 seconds of quarter number three. Grundy took it out of the ruck, uncontested. And the Goulden had the arm pinned by Will Ashcroft. And again, will ball up against that boundary line on that eastern side of the SCG. Grundy again,

0: Pass out of the ruck. McLean taps it out in space. There's Lohmann's first touch, a hand pass, and now it's shed off half-back. Zorko to Will Ashcroft, and marking in space is a two-time goal scorer, Eric Hipwood, so far this afternoon. Waste no time. Bouncing ball towards half-forward, trapped by Rayner. Morris has a look from 40 out, dribbles it into the behind post. And for the score, Your Honour, 30 points remains the Swans' lead after 60 seconds in this third term.
1: Wasting no time. Kyle Lohmann, was he getting high that time? Just wonder whether he can release him, even put him in a set of bounce. He's got to get, he's way too good to have zero possessions and impact on the game. Get his hands on the footy a bit, get his confidence up.
2: Margin at 30 points from the boundary throw-in. A little shallow, spills down towards Roberts, now at fullback, turns and tries to clear the defensive arc, right to the 50, falls Brisbane's way, Answorth got it out to Lester, shoots a handball to Will Ashcroft, his kick smothered, nice work Rampy, ball comes to Dunkley, shakes a tackle, Dunkley hooks it through for a goal. The son of a Swan out to ruin their day. Josh Dunkley gets the first of the second half for Brisbane, and the Lions move to 6-8-44. The Sydney Swans 10-8-68. It's the Swans by 24, 2 minutes into the third. Finals footy on ABC Sport.
3: That was just pure strength there by Dunks. Just shrugged the tackle from Cleary and then just have the composure and poise to be able to put that through. Just shows his experience of a tough inside player there, Dunks.
1: Highest rated player on the ground that first half. So often they rely on Josh Dunkley, just to get things started from a spirit and effort point of view. Let's see if they can jump off the back of it.
2: Of course, they didn't match a father-son bid for him.
0: Yeah.
2: He went on to win three premierships, two of them against the Swans on grand final day. Daniel Garb on the boundary.
4: I'm told that his father, Andrew Dunkley, of course, a former Swan who retired in 2002, is here today for his first game at the SCG since retiring. Wow. A pretty reliable source. That seems
5: Clarence
4: crazy.
5: Swans, Patley Bursell now snap from 45 and will bounce it through. Well, slip work for Patley's third. The clearance won through Grundy and Rowbottom, and Tom Patley obliges the veteran forward. Three goals, and they get the immediate response back out to a 30-point buffer. Early stages, third term. Finals footy on ABC Sport, Ryan O'Keefe and Luke Ball.
3: Well, that's what they've got to do. They've got to respond. Another centre-bounce clearance. We'll talk about it all game. If that's what keeps happening, they keep scoring out of there. And Paps, he's definitely stood up. But, yeah, old tractor, Dunks. He's here to watch his son. I think there was a bit of a falling out when he left, and that's why he hasn't been back to the club since.
5: Spoke to his old coach Rodney Eade, one of your old coaches as well, Rocket. Speaking of, you know, guys who maybe fell out with the club later on, as I think Rocket certainly did, despite being a grand finalist in his very first year in charge.
2: Back to five goals as it was at half time. We got a ball up alongside the centre circle.
1: I remember that year, the prelim final, which was the Lockett point, yep, wasn't it? Dunkley got
5: Sighted late.
1: Sighted late for belting James Hurd. Got off yeah, and played.
2: James Hurd sporting those scars in his Brownlow photos. As Kyle gets a handball out towards Cleary, feeds it forward to Grundy and gets it back. Cleary kicks inside the forward pocket. Logan McDonald crashes the pack. No mark. Ball spills front and centre. There's a free kick coming in all of that. And it's going Sydney's way. They're going to get it. And Billy Coody is going to be handed the footy up against the boundary line, right half forward.
1: It's a bit of a horror, Darcy Wilmot. It's his third free kick he's given away. It's just an example. They're just not a step off the lines. And a young, hungry Billy Coody getting in and lower and winning himself the free kick.
3: Just needs to aim this inside that left goal post.
1: Open pockets, aren't they? So it's very kickable.
2: Billy Coody on the drop punt, starts it right, leaves it there. I've given him great advice twice. I'm not sure if he's tapping into you, Ryan, up here, but that one misses. 31-point lead for the Swans. 5 minutes into the third. Of course, high stakes for the winner. And they get the week off and a home preliminary final on the Friday night.
0: Lane Zorko, the comp's second oldest player on the kick out. Loose ball hacked clear as well as the umpire. I did have a whistle there for a free kick going Hipwood's way. So we'll come back to right half back for the Brisbane Lions. No contract for Dane Zorko next year at this stage. As we're seeing the impact that guys like Patrick Dangerfield have had in, what, the 20th year now, going in danger next year. 31 points the Swans lead here. Meanwhile, Eric Hipwood sends it down the line. Who wants it? Rayner in the contest with Rampy. Too deep for Rayner. Grundy will chase it toward the line. Lehman pressures him. And Grundy's best option was to come off his knee, I think, toward the boundary line. And deemed to be last disposal. Brisbane, Sydney ball. And then, no, back to the boundary umpire, in fact. So there's another cheer for Callum Mills. Stoppage inside 50 here for the Brisbane Lions, who trail by 31. We've played 6.5 minutes in this third term. Finals 40 on ABC Sport.
2: Blue skies and 30-plus degree temperature in the first quarter. Storm hit in the second. Gloomy and overcast, light rain in the third. From the boundary throw-in, shallow. Will Ashcroft keeps it in front of him and sockers it through from 35 out, but the wrong side of the major opening to behind the two-time Norm Smith medalist, Sydney by 31.
3: He's just so dangerous around the contest, isn't he? So classy skill and gets out, gets his foot on it.
0: Harold Goulden buys some space in the left back pocket with a bounce. And on that left peg, goes beyond defensive 50. Two on two, strong grab, Hayden clean.
3: He's having some game today, isn't he?
0: On the O'Reilly wing, comes inboard to find Rampy. Speaking of players with no contract for next year, so expect Dane Rampy. This will be his swan song, this final series. Excuse the pun. Four losing grand finals. Roberts off to Cunningham, the most experienced player by way of earliest debut. So most years in the system, not the oldest player on their list, all by in terms of games, but Cunningham packs plenty of experience. Pops it inside 50 to the Pat McDonald into the back of Ryan Lester. Off hands for a throw-in.
3: Harry was a Giants reject. They didn't want him. Turvey Park boy from Wagga, and they didn't want him. So you said, yeah, we'll take him.
2: Wow.
3: He's been great.
2: Made his debut 2012, so Sydney's premiership year against the Giants, round one. Didn't play another game. And then played in two of the grand finals, 2014 and again in 2024. Missed 16. Didn't play in 22. Still chasing that elusive premiership from the boundary throw-in. Comes the way of Will Ashcroft. He gets a kick out of the defensive 50. Lohman trying to scoop it up. Surely threw it out and did. And he is having a dirty day, Kyle Lohman. He didn't have a disposal in the first half. He's had one handball in the second. And now that's a free kick against him for a throw. Free kick taken by Harry Kyle, the teenager. Goes across the ground. Mark taken here by Joel Hamling. He's 60 metres out at half forward. Loads up, kicks to the goal square, bursts through Curnow's hands. Harris Andrews mops it up at the back. Handball away towards Lockie Neal, who's getting jeered for some reason. Over to McCluggage. Kicks out of the defensive 50. Lohman, a half volley pickup, spills it. It has not been his day. And he's had a few mates, Kyle Lohman. Now he's in a bit of push and shove there with Rampy and Goulden. And a boundary throw-in, 70 metres out from the Swans' goal. It is Sydney by 30 points, 9 minutes into the third.
0: So the rain has stopped at least in this third term. Very overcast conditions on what was a warm Sydney day. Umpire heaves it back in at left half forward from the Swans at the Randwick end. Grundy and some space. Campbell wraps up Zorko. And the umpire again will ball up 52 from goal. When is the moment when the Swans really put this game beyond the lines? Or can the two-time reigning champs fight back? One was pinned by Roy Bottomers now. Grundy's hand pass worked inside 50. On the deck, scrapping for it, Goulden. Now a free kick, which will go the way of the Brisbane Lions. And Lester is being held. Croggy Lester. Turned 34 last week. Recent 250 gamer. He shares it out there with Will Ashcroft. Now the older Ashcroft brother, two-time Norm Smith medalist, goes down the line. Too deep for Hitwood. Got a free kick though for a chopping of the arms. Now Brisbane's advantage here, despite the Swans hitting by 30. 10 minutes played, third quarter.
2: Has there been a Lockie Neal episode against Sydney I'm forgetting?
3: No, I don't think so. I'm not sure why it is.
1: Well, I think it's the obvious.
2: Kick down to half forward. Morris competes, spills down to Lohman, tumbles a kick inside 50. McKenna keeps it in front of him. Sockers twice. What a cross to Berry, who slams it through in the goal square. And the fleet-footed work of Connor McKenna sets up Brisbane's seventh goal. Swans lead cut to 24, Sydney 11-9-75, Brisbane 7-9-51, 11 gone in the third.
3: There's a bit of Gaelic footy skill there, boy. That's classy bit of skill. And just the awareness to be able to just put a little deft touch on it and put it straight into Berry's pathway to kick a goal.
1: Classic goal assist, wasn't it? So can they get two in a row here? I just feel like they haven't been able to get, well, since that probably 6 or 7 minute mark of the second quarter, haven't been able to get within three goals, have they, to maybe force a few nerves from their Swans. Yeah, very clever, Connor McKenna.
2: Talked about Mbali flipping the switch, and they've done it in season. They've got to try and do it in game.
1: Yeah, and it's got to be that sort of thing too. Nothing pretty. It's not that sort of day. So there's small forwards. We've spoken about Lohmann, Rayner. Here's Bailey in the middle.
0: Of course, the heartbreak story of last year's flag, Jared Berry. Played 2 years ago. Of course, had the shoulder injury in the prelim. Missed the grand final. And now it's swung down here by Fort. Free kick here going for a high tackle on McLean in that ruck contest. So McLean loads up down the corridor. Might drop for Kerno. Spalled away by Gardner. On to it now is Hanley. Shrugs the tackle. Has a look from 25 and can't pull it back enough. Tom Hanley. So quick entry from the Swans, but it comes to just a behind. 11-10-76. The Brisbane Lions are 7-9-51. 12 gone, 13.
6: He did all the hard work there. He just needed a... just a bit more composure to kick it.
1: Well, they've looked more dangerous, the Swans small forwards, haven't they?
6: Oh, yeah.
1: Their Brisbane counterparts. So, Hanley and Coody.
2: Happily,
1: yep.
2: Here's Fletcher, marks the kick out, and then goes long to the wing. Hipwood in the marking contest. Spills front and centre to Bailey. Somehow got a hand pass away. Charlie Cameron hits it at speed. Shakes Wicks. Cameron kicks to full forward. McLean down there. Spoils. Can't kill it. McKenna again goes the soccer. McLean intercepts. Takes it for the Swans. Gives it to Cole. Handball to Sheldrick. Now to Lloyd. Short kick to Cleary. And the Swans with numbers can run it out of defence.
0: Almost knocked away down there by McKenna. Cleary gathers, shares it with Cunningham. Shooting up against the boundary line, gets his kick away. It'll forfeit, it's Tolley, and they'll calm things down here, the Swans, at right half-back member's side. Tolley now wheels and goes. Knocked off down there by Answorth in the contest with Hanley. Brisbane numbers around the football. Wilmot on the bounce there for Rayner. Breaks the Campbell tackle. Spears the pass toward 50. McKenna. Strong grab. And mark it 52 out from goal here. The Irishman. This may test his distance. What's the breeze doing?
1: Yeah. I don't think anyone knows, do they?
0: Yeah. He's having a look here, Connor McKenna. One of those guys who missed the GF last year. Picks up inside forward. 50, oh. Allen! Best position. And a couple of defenders riding him. The former West Coast skipper marks it full forward, 15 out.
6: It's a good solid mark there. But that kick there from Tolley, he doesn't need to do that. I don't know what he's thinking. Like, you've got a comfortable lead. You don't need to take any risks. Why would you try and do that kick? That is just ridiculous.
0: Great work from Answorth to chop it off.
1: Big play.
0: Oscar Allen had a couple
1: hands. This is why they got him here.
0: Big goals really in the second term for Oscar Allen. And this to bring the Lions back within 19. Trots in from 20 out. Straight over the goal umpire's hat. Three goals for Oscar Allen. So had his best effort in a Brisbane jumper last start against the Pies, kicked those four goals, and he's standing out here today in the qualifying final. Three goals to lead their scoring so far. Margin back to 19. It's 11-10, plays 8-9. 14 minutes played in the third term. Your experts on ABC Sport, our premiership winners Luke Ball and Ryan O'Keefe.
1: Oh, it's a good return, Pebs, isn't it? Three goals, and that's his best moment. So he gets an easy one to you know, get his game going in that second quarter. But that one, that's just a key forward recognising the moment and going up and taking a big mark. And probably you'd be a bit disappointed if you're the Swans defensive coach, because it was a slow play. They had plenty of time to get back. Connor McKenna just took a little bit off the kick. But you're right, Jesse Tatoli maybe not sensing the time of the game there, just biting off a little bit more than could chew with that inside kick. And well done by Answorth to sense the turnover.
2: Swans by 19. Back in the middle, McLean palms it down to Sheldrick. His hand pass a turnover to Zach Bailey. Brisbane with a bit of go forward. Kicks the centre half forward.
1: Oh.
2: Hipwood, was he tackled without it? No whistle. Comes away of Lloyd. Hand pass to Sheldrick. Kicks to the wing. And there's a mark to Tom Hanley. And a small forward. Gives a handball away to Goulden. The chief possession getter on the ground. Kicks down the wing. There's a whistle on the play. Goulden was dealt with after getting rid of it.
1: Wilmot again.
2: And that's a sloppy free kick. And as Brisbane were about to win the ball back, instead, Braden Campbell gets handed the footy. The left footer drives it to the top of the goal square. Logan McDonald can't quite reel it in.
1: Free kick.
2: Falls the way of Gardner. There's another whistle. And it's going to come back to Logan McDonald in the marking contest. And we've seen a few of these And the Sydney Swans get another gift here just outside the goal square, 10 metres out.

0: And that's what it does when you get deep entries like that. Puts the defenders under pressure. They get a bit jittery and give away a free kick. I'm not quite sure what that is. Oh, that's very soft. Very soft.
1: To cash in the opportunity, Logan McDonald has four. And he's putting his September nightmares behind him. It's a roaring return to finals footy for Logan McDonald. And Sydney with a bit more comfort. 25 points their advantage. 16 gone in the third. 12-10 to 8-9. This is finals footy on ABC Sport.
0: Well, Brisbane were doing what they needed to do. They were just chipping away at that lead and just not trying to do anything fancy, but just grinding away and just that against the run of play a bit there, which just settles the Swans. So, look, as we've mentioned before, the Swans' three talls have been fantastic.
2: Yeah, they have.
0: Absolutely fantastic. So, and to your point, though, Whitmore's given away a fair few free kicks, so it's becoming a bit of a liability for him, particularly in that front half.
3: Career best year and a career best final early in the campaign for Logan McDonald. We start back in the middle. Rundy palms it away here. Numbers with Brisbane. Lockie Neal sends them forward. Floats inside 50. Spoil from Hamling down there on Oscar Allen, and it'll bounce toward the boundary line and over for a throw-in at right half forward for the Brisbane Lions. Daniel Garvey on the boundary.
4: The crazy weather has subsided a bit now. Still overcast, but we're just starting to see a bit of blue poke through amongst those crowds. That is most welcome, and I don't want to tempt fate, but on the radar, it looks like the worst of it has gone. So hopefully any of those delays that were feared are not going to be an issue.
3: 18 going third term. Neil, slick hands here for Levi Ashcroft. High ball inside 50, too deep for Allen. Tracking it, Bailey, wrapped up down there by Rampy, and the umpire says, give it to me.
0: Lockie Neal's starting to get a bit busy, particularly around stoppage, so that's a dangerous sign for the Swans if they don't shut him down.
1: From the restart, Swans win it through Roberts, gets a hurried kick up to the wing for Sydney. Totoli just throws a boot at it. Cootie goes piling in on top of that. You can throw a blanket over half a dozen, and the ump calls for a call up.
2: Good well, Totoli. These young Sydney forwards standing up.
1: Up it goes on the wing, broadcast side. Grundy just whacks it to the outskirts of the stoppage. It'll sit up for Goulden. Possession 23. Kicks it down to half forward. Zorko slides in, collects, runs out of space.
2: So smart.
1: On the slip and slide, just made sure the momentum took him over the boundary line. And that's it's a throw in a half forward for the Swans.
0: Beautiful try there over the line.
3: Also a proud Queenslander, Dane Zorko. Former skipper, five-time best and fairest. In breezy conditions. Soundpie chucks it back in. Grundy slaps it away to the outside. First hand still for the Lions. Will Ashcroft. They share it off half back by hand. Neal. Bit more space here for Lockie Neal as they boo the two-time Brownlow medalist. Lost by Hipwood in the contest. Dudley brought down by McCartan. The umpire said, let's board up. On the members' wing of the SCG, the home side leads by 25 as we approach Tom on in this third term.
0: That was an elite ground ball there by Dunkley.
3: Fought held by Grundy, no whistle on play. Neal fights for it again, shares it with Hipwood, brought down on McCartan. Dunkley beaten to it though by Sheldrick, back to Papley in some space. Kicks to half forward now. Kerno held down there by Gardner. Umpire lets them go. Harris Andrews does well at the back, shares it now with Jasper Fletcher. Back to Gardner at left half back, and now they go away through Lester.
1: Lester hooks the kick up towards the wing. Bouncing footy, unkind for Lohman. Swatted down by Lloyd to the advantage of Cunningham. It'll work out for Sydney. Got a hand pass away to McCartan. His handball to no one in particular. Cleary's there on the wing. Trying to rein it in for Sydney. Slips over, lost it. Lloyd there for the Swans though. Got it out towards Campbell. Hand pass to Tom Hanley. Gives it back to Campbell. Kicks into the pocket. Logan McDonald marks again. Uncontested left forward pocket. And he is having himself a day.
2: Having a day, isn't he? That's just a great example right there, that 30 seconds. Just winning the wrestle, aren't they, the Swans? Yep. How many 50-50 balls there that the Swans then got another number over to create the outnumber? Again, wasn't pretty, but that's been the theme of the day. They're just working a bit harder than Brisbane at the moment. Winning the 50-50s and Logan McDonald, what a performance this is.
1: Logan McDonald from the tight angle, the drop punt misses. He's got four, Logan McDonald. His career best is five. And that game was back in 2023 against the Hawks, so it was early in that season. The only other time of his career he's kicked five. He's still on four for now. Swans by 23.
3: Swans by 23 here to Tolley. Puts it back inside 50. It's marked by Tom Patley.
1: Swans by 26.
3: Following your lead there,
1: Paul. Anyway. 26.
3: Probably 20, maybe 32 points here shortly. Tom Patley marks 40 from goal. An angle very slightly right of centre. Yeah,
0: you can see that was a set piece there by Brisbane and counteracted by the Swans.
2: Well, it was Harry Kipwood who, and you can see Harris Andrews saying, mate, get your hands out. That's the first thing your dad teaches you in the backyard. I get that maybe the ball's a little bit wet, but he waited for the chest mark. McCartan got the big spoil and the result shot a goal here for Papley.
3: Knows how big this kick is at the Randwick end. Tom Papley from 40 out. Sends it through for goal number four. A victim of three losing grand finals. He was much closer to the end of his career than the start. He knows that time in the game is finite, and big moments like that might just lift his side through to a home prelim. 32 points, or 22 gone third term. And ABC Sport, your experts, are Luke Ball and Ryan O'Keefe.
0: Well, again, this is a carbon copy of that second quarter. Brisbane all over early, chipping away at that lead. And the Swans have just won their arm wrestle, and they've just fought back, and they've just been able to, you know, win those one-on-one contests or those half balls. And finishing it off, this is it's a lot of maturity shown by this Sydney team so
3: yeah,
0: far.
3: No doubt.
1: 32 points, 13-11 to 8-9, and back-to-back goals for the Swans after Brisbane again tried to close that gap. Neil out of the middle, first possession, a handball away to Lohmann. He takes on Rowbottom, holding the ball. In fact, it wasn't even paid. Advantage applied as Kyle gets the kick inside the forward 50. Tom Hanley went without it. Taken away by Answorth. He's tackled. That's holding the ball.
0: They are up and about. They are here for the fight, Swans. They're fierce at the contest.
2: Yeah.
1: How was that first one not holding the ball? So he's ruled that he got a handball away. In the end, the Swans had the numbers anyway.
0: Yeah. Spell.
1: And then I feel like Answorth almost fell for the old team holding the ball.
2: Well, he fumbled. That was the problem. He fumbled the initial handball. And then Papley just sniffed it out and closed down the space. And brilliant tackle. Two in a row. Gee, if he kicks this, wait for it. This will be five.
0: He'll do a lap. He'll do a lap around high five and everyone if he kicks this.
2: Get the DJ, get the Hey Jude ready.
0: Yep.
1: With five of their first choice, 23 suspended. The captain injured, Tom Papley.
2: He's got it.
1: He's got a handful. He whips the SCG into a frenzy. It's a game-high lead for the Swans. 38 points at the 24-minute mark of the third term. 14-11 to 8-9. Finals footy on ABC Sport.
0: This is absolutely Tommy Patley hat off. He's doing it off pressure. He's doing the grunt and the hard work, and he's leading by the front.
2: Yep.
0: And we've spoken about it. The Sydney small forwards are bringing the heat, and that's what they brought. They showed everyone what they were going to do the last game they played here, and they've brought it. And that's finals footy. It's absolutely sensational.
2: It's inspiring stuff. They've asked the question, and the Lions aren't up to it. They're not up for the fight.
3: Swans by 38, Dan Garb on the boundary.
4: We know he's one of the best celebrators in the game, Tom Papley, but the celebrations on the bench have certainly caught my eye down here. Errol Goulden lifted his hands in joy a moment before as if he'd kicked the goal himself, and they've been doing it must be said, from the first quarter. So much energy in the Swans dugout.
3: Free kick Bailey at centre half forward here for the Brisbane Lions. Can they respond quickly? Sends it toward the goal square. Marked there at fullback by Rampy. It's Tom Patley's best haul for 3.5 years or thereabouts. His handful of goals. With a quarter and a bit to play. Rampy beyond defensive 50. Spalled away down there by Dunkley and run toward the line by Roberts.
0: This is where they just need some composure and hopefully a few of those senior play. They don't need to take risks. Don't do what Jesse Dottoli did before. You can just march it down the line, go to the contest, because, boys, we are winning the contest.
1: Last three goals for the Swans. Grundy wins the hit out, but straight to Berry. Gives it to Bailey. Handball back to Berry. Under pressure. Kicks it inside 50. Papley with the chase down tackle. Kyle intercepts, kicks down the wing. Offhand spills to Zorko. Lyons back with it. Handball away to Berry. Handball to Dunkley. Feeds it further forward to Bailey. Decides just to lay it up to the hotspot. Leaping for it. Lohmann, no mark. Falls down to Cleary. He gives it to Roberts, who kicks hurriedly to the wing. But it's coming back, and Wilmot takes the intercept mark in front of the interchange gates. Swans by 38 points, a game high. 26 gone in the third.
3: Wilmot finds Answorth, members side of the SCG. Loads up, puts the lines back inside 50 once more. Deep at the 2-on-2. McCartan, it's spilled loose to him. Kick was smothered though. Ricochets in space. On foot, Morris might get there first. Shares a hand pass to McCluggage. Spins to a tackle of Wicks. Just got it away on time. Levi Ashcroft pummeled by Jake Lloyd. And the ball goes over for a throw-in.
2: There's the flow-on effect. Yep. Sorry, Spriggy. There's the, you know, the leaders do it. Papley leads the way. And all the others say, well, I've got to do it too. I've got to jump on board. Unbelievable pressure.
3: 27 going third term. Swans by 38. Time running out for the Brisbane Lions. Draper out in space. Morris keeps it alive. Squaring ball comes in close to Lloyd. Not 15 play on. Slips McKenna tackle. Now will rebound the Swans off full back.
1: Kick close to the boundary line. Genuine one-on-one out there. McLean able to win it for Sydney. Got a handball away to Curnow. Turns and whacks it forward. Gee, that's a good mark, Andrews. And one-on-one tangle with Logan McDonald takes the intercept mark. 38-point lead for Sydney. Hand pass away to Answorth. Logo, eastern wing. Kicks inside 50 for the Lions and skims off the knuckles and over the boundary line. Over boundary showing after all that. Joel Hamling. Had his hand to it. Ross from Hobart, listening from in from Banff in Canada. Brett, great call. Fan of yours, Friggy.
3: Oh, thanks, Ross. Back in it comes. Roberts spills down there, wrapped up by Dunkley. The umpire brought up again.
1: Thanks for your great call, fellas. We're hopeful Swan supporters on the road from Annie and Dave.
3: 38 points their current lead. Stoppage inside 50 for the Lions. Allen missed it. Roberts wrapped up by Dunkley. Again, we'll board up.
1: 0437-774-774, the SMS number.
3: Grundy and Draper in the ruck. Spilled by Allen to Rowbottom. He can't get clean possession as well. Allen can't bust the Grundy tackle again. So we'll lock it up once more for a stoppage inside 50 at length end.
1: Holger in the Yarra Rangers just finished a 250-metre trench.
3: Dug a hole. Well done. Bailey. Dispossessed, picked up by Goulden. Clears it across the goal mouth here for the Swans. It'll bounce toward the old members' stands. And now Hanley slipped over. Opportunity for Berry of the Lions. Hand pass too hot for McKenna. Rampy shares it with Cootie. Goulden gets free out the back. Can he get there? Ran into some trouble there. It's mopped up by Lohmann. Goulden lays the tackle on. Zorko didn't have it. Mopped up by Berry to Dunkley. Opportunity here for the Brisbane Lions toward full forward. But Grundy spoils away. Levi Ashcroft gets it. Shares it with McCluggage. Can't quite control it. Nor can Cameron. Back to Jasper Fletcher from 45 off the outside of the boot. It'll drop short and across the face. Out of bounds for a throw-in. And the Swans keep a 38-point lead at the 29-minute mark of this third term. Finals 40 on ABC Sport.
2: Just defending for dear life now.
5: Desperation. Yeah. Absolute desperation. That's what we want to see.
2: That's it. Worked hard in this third quarter. A couple of minutes to go. Can they just hang on?
1: Luke Ball and Ryan O'Keefe on ABC Sport from the boundary throw-in. Draper with the hit out. There's a whistle on the play. It's a Brisbane free. Gee, we've seen a lot of free kicks in the forward 50. Another one this occasion goes to goes Brisbane's way. This time it's Sam Draper who gets it for a ruck infringement.
5: And they haven't been there. They've been so, like, to the letter of the law, maybe. But that's, you've got to feel the game. Like, let's have a look.
1: Jeez, so he's going for the tug of the jumper. The left hand of Grundy stretches the jumper.
5: Let the rucks just wrestle it out, I think. Just let it go. Like, they're both big fellas going for it.
1: And he's won 101st game. 80 games on from his only final previously. Draper, goals. And the understatement of the day, it is one Brisbane badly needed. Sydney's lead trimmed to 32. And the Lions 9-9-63. Sydney a 14-11-95. This is Finals Footy on ABC Sport with Luke Ball and Ryan O'Keefe.
2: Yeah, not a heap in it. Pebs, you're right. Just the tug of the jumper is always the cue that they're going to look for. So disappointing there for Brodie Grundy, who's been huge this quarter. He started to control the hit-outs, hasn't he? Particularly against Fort, and belt the board forward, which I like. I think, you know, these conditions, tight final, get the ball going your way. He's been able to do that around the ground really well that time. Just a little tug of the jumper, and well done to Sam Draper for going back and converting. Can they get one more? A couple of minutes to go in this third quarter. Big 2 minutes.
3: Where was that last final of his, and only final before today, Sam Draper?
1: I'm pretty sure that was the famous York Park in Launceston.
3: Yeah, Launceston against the Dogs.
1: A Cody Waitman go.
3: There it's Sydney with Goulden. Breaks a tackle, room to bounce. Sends the hand pass forward. Campbell to the 1-2. Goulden from 40 out. Beats the Dudley tackle and shakes up from 35 out. He is their Goulden boy. And he responds immediately for the home side. Margin back to 38. They can just about sense the home prelim in a fortnight's time. 32 played, third term. Oh, Errol indeed. A goal to go with his 26 disposals. And the Swans are back out to an equal game high lead.
5: How are them apples? Absolutely unbelievable. He just ran and ran. He's willing his team over. It's absolutely sensational. Centre bounce clearance again. Brody fantastic. And this is what's happened. The Swans players have lifted to the situation here and shows absolutely the culture's been asked and questioned about, and this is just reason why it's been such good hands.
1: Geez, a special player, Errol Goulden, with a centre bounce goal. Sydney going forward again. Rowbottom this time. Kicks inside 50. Kerno competes. Down to Campbell. Oh. Gives it to Papley. Says, get out of my way.
3: Out of his way.
1: Snaps a goal. And
5: wow.
1: He misses. A behind for Papley. He's got 5 already. Swans new game high. They lead by 39 points. 33 minutes into this third term.
5: Like a pinball.
3: Zorko in the D50. Shares it with Fletcher. McCluggage, the next link in that chain. It's down the line. Allen beaten through the air in the contest with Hamling, and now Sarong to Rowbottom. A standing start. Screws the kick inside 50. Kerno down there. Papley lurking as well. Kerno shrugs away. Gardner and now tumbles it through from 35 outs. 3 goals for Charlie Kerno. And it's becoming desperate stuff here for the two-time reigning champs. These plucky Swans are out by 45 points as we approach three-quarter time.
6: Just work rate, desire, however you want to put it.
5: But you can see the last two shots on goal from Sydney, the lack of physical pressure from Brisbane.
3: Yep.
5: And that's what we thought they would bring, hard and finals team. The Swans are just waltzing through and winning those contests. And Brisbane have been able to wrap them up. But on the flip side, Swans are nailing the tackles and they're not letting Brisbane get out or break the tackle, get their hand. They're just falling off them like autumn leaves. Unbelievable.
2: They want to do the work. That's it. It's as simple as that. Kerno's been terrific from the start. Again, another player eager to bury some demons today, Corb.
1: Absolute goal in each quarter for him. Charlie Kerno, having kicked 3 goals in his previous 3 finals, he's got 3 before three-quarter time. Swans out of the middle again. Rampy to Goulden. Short kick. Finds Campbell, who marks at centre-half forward. His teammates say, pump the brakes. Let's have another look at it. 45 points and counting the lead.
5: He's a beautiful kick, Braden Campbell. So now I'll put the mocker on him. But look at that, just around the contest, the Swans. They're just hunting in numbers. And they're just, Brisbane aren't putting a finger on them. Not putting any tackle pressure at all.
1: Braden Campbell, the neat left footer, skips in, misses. 46 points, Sydney's lead. And if you've just flicked on the radio and thought, how are they 46 points up without 5 of their first choice 23? Well, they lost Callum Mills too in the first quarter with a serious knee injury, and they are giving the Brisbane Lions all they can handle.
3: Wilmot was beyond offensive 50. It's chopped off down there by Logan McDonald on the other side of the Sydney Cricket Ground. 35-minute mark of the third term. Deep inside 50, Kerno, beaten this time by Darcy Ford. On the rebound there, Answorth brings it away. Long kick. And a sit down there, Morris, on the three-quarter time siren. And this home crowd are enthralled. They cannot believe. I think even the most ardent red and white believer wouldn't have envisioned a 46-point lead at the final change of this qualifying final against the two-time reigning premiers. So the goals in the game so far for the Sydney Swans. And as Corbin Middlemass mentioned, 3 goals for Charlie Curnow so far, but 5 for Tom Platley, 4 for Logan McDonald, 3 for Curnow, 2 for McLean, singles Goulden, Roberts also on the board, and for the Brisbane Lions, Oscar Allen has 3 for the Lions, 2 for Hipwood, singles to Berry, Dunkley, Levi Ashcroft, and Sam Draper. But 46 points is the Sydney Swans' lead at three-quarter time.
1: They kick the first 2 goals, Sydney. They kick 6 of the first 7, led by 26 at quarter time, 30 at the half, and now 46 at three-quarter time. They have won every moment, every quarter. It has been all Sydney, wire to wire. 46 points their advantage at three-quarter time in this qualifying final. Callum Mills, who's got ice on his knee, he limps out here on the crutches to join his teammates at the quarter break with ice applied to that right knee. The thoughts of Ryan O'Keefe and Luke Ball in just a moment on this wild weekend, week 2 of the AFL final series. It's all unfolding right here on ABC Sport.
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1: Braden Campbell gets handed the footy. The left footer drives it to the top of the goal square. Logan McDonald can't quite reel it in. Falls the way of Gardner. There's another whistle. And it's going to come back to Logan McDonald in the marking contest to cash in the opportunity. Logan McDonald has 4. Advantage applied as Kyle gets the kick inside the forward 50. Tom Hanley went without it. Taken away by Answorth. He's tackled. That's holding the ball. 5 of their first choice, 23 suspended. The captain injured. Tom Papley.
3: He's got it.
1: He's got a handful.
3: Sydney with Goulden, breaks a tackle, room to bounce, sends the hand pass forward, Campbell, little 1-2, Goulden from 40 out, beats the Dudley tackle and shakes up from 35 out. He is their Goulden boy. Roy Bottom, standing start, screws the kick inside 50, Curnow down there, Hapley lurking as well, Curnow shrugs away, Gardner and now tumbles and through from 35 out. 3 goals for Charlie Curnow.
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1: I guess you can't have 2 finals that flip the whole series on its head, so maybe that gets us back where we started with the Sydney Swans 46 points up over the Brisbane Lions at three-quarter time, and all of a sudden looking like both teams are back on the same side of the bracket as it was projected. Luke Ball and Ryan O'Keefe. The Swans by 46 points. They look like they're cruising to a home prelim.
2: They do. Well,
5: yeah, and they've just brought the heat and the pressure from the go. They're plus 20 contested possession. They're plus 6 in clearance, plus 12 in tackles, plus they're leading the possessions.
2: Yeah.
5: Like, they've just brought pressure and heat playing a system. And Brisbane, we mentioned at the last that bit, they're not laying a finger on them. No. It's almost like they've gone, all right, we'll just...
2: They don't want to work.
5: They don't want to work. Yeah. We'll just wait till next week.
2: Too hard
5: now.
2: Today.
5: Yeah, it's too hard.
2: Yep.
5: It's not our day.
2: Yep.
5: We'll reload. We'll go back next week. I can't see him coming back from this part. But for Sydney now, this is what I hope in this huddle. It's boys that stick to winning the contest and let's just play territory game. We don't need to score. We don't need to take any risks. We're just going to grind and just hold Brisbane down.
2: Yep, Corby, you mentioned that the Lions' defensive challenges across the whole year, certainly more so in that first half of the year, and how they were going to have to defy record or history to go all the way today. Well, it's reared its ugly head again today, hasn't it? They just have not wanted to defend both one-on-one. Look, sometimes you've just got to screw your gut and just defend one-on-one. Both behind the footy, but also around the footy, their mids have really been exposed today. I mean, that Goulden goal there, yes, it's an absolutely brilliant bit of individual play, but it highlights and exposes where the Lions have been shown up across this year.
5: Yep.
2: And ultimately, on a big stage like this, if you don't want to run and work the other way through the middle of the ground, then you get exposed by a play like that. And It's just been an inspire. I mean, you're an ex-player. It's been a take out what's happened in the last 3 weeks. This has been an inspiring performance.

0: performance from the Swans.
1: This has probably been, it's not over yet, but one of my probably proudest moments since I've stopped playing to watch this group, what they've done today. Oh, I've got goosebumps just watching this. I'm getting a little bit pumped up. But it's to, they're just, every player is just winning their one-on-one. They're halving it, or they're just desperate. And the opportunities come for five players out there that maybe not have had it. And you know what? They've put their hand up, so I want this. I want to be a part of this. And you couldn't say there's a weak link in the team at the moment. They're all playing their role. They're all digging in, and they're here for the fight. And this is absolutely, you know, as a past player, super proud to watch this group do what they're doing.
2: A Sydney chant rings around the SCG. And this was something that the fans knew they would have to be conscious of, and bringing the noise in support for Callum Mills. And then, of course, when the skipper was ruled out late in the first term with what looks like a serious knee injury. So further adversity there as far as missing key personnel. They lead by 46 points in this qualifying final. Let's see if the Lions have anything left in them. Up it goes to start the final term. First hands to it, Sheldrick. Spun through the Will Ashcroft tackle, shares it with Goulden. The Swans go forward again towards right half forward. Spilled away by Lester. Ricochets, though, out into the path of Dettoli, who's brought down the Lohman tackle. In fact, it's Roberts out there who hands the ball back to the umpire. 46 points, the Sydney Swans lead in twilight conditions here in the Harbour City. And a warm Saturday afternoon, which also witnessed a storm in the second term as well. And now it's run toward the boundary line off a Swans disposal. So a free kick with the Lions and Kai Lohman at left half back. Homeside leads by 46. Lohman's kicked the skids out of bounds. So
0: he's just had a
2: he got it back again.
1: He's had a mare, absolute mare of a day.
0: Important that he plays out the game here. I'd put him on the ball, because you've got to be starting to think about next week. You can't have him, you know, chew up any more of his confidence. Confidence player, as we know.
3: The Carton long down the line to Grundy, who takes the mark against the boundary line. Lohman, by the way, Bawley goalless, the two games leading in. So the way he's going, he could have a drought stretching three games into a cutthroat semi-final next week against either the Crows or the Bulldogs. As Grundy takes on the man on the mark, lays it up to the top of the goal square. Draper, his matchup, gets down there and takes the intercept mark for Brisbane. Gives it to Zorko, playing his 14th game for the year. This will be just his third loss. Kicks up to the wing. Rayner, handball out to Bailey, who shows a bit of toe. Wicks coming with him. Bailey shakes him. Handball to Fletcher. Fumbles. Cleary comes and gets him. Ball spills out. Cootie gets a hurry kick forward for Sydney.
2: By ball the wing. Patley sliding in first, though. Answorth for the Lions. Mopped up by Patley. Fires it inboard to Goulden. Loads up from 65 out. Looking down for McDonald. Lost it out the back, runs it in here with a hand pass to McLean. Half volley pick up, awkward stuff, smothered in the goal square. Now he tells you for a second time. Well, when it's your day, it's your day. And it sure wasn't for the Brisbane defence, but he kicks his third, Hayden McLean. That kick initially smothered. And then on the second effort, after Ryan Lester's attempted smother, he just cannoned it through. Party time here for the Swans. They're out by 52. Early stages, final term. Finals 40 on ABC Sport, Luke Ball and Ryan O'Keefe.
1: It comes back from Sam Wicks, chase down. Cleary,
0: yep.
1: Billy Coody. These boys, they were just chasing. They're not giving up, and they put it up and they turned it over there, and then away it went.
2: Daniel Garb on the boundary.
4: Errol Goulden's just come to the bench with cramp. 29 disposals and a goal. He has been masterful once again, and with the margin as large as it is now, maybe they think about just giving him a longer rest on the bench. I'm not sure Errol will like that, but you've got to start thinking about the home preliminary final now.
3: Of the four games this weekend, a Sydney victory appeared the most improbable upset, given the players out of this lineup. And yet here they are. It's not just that they're going to beat Brisbane, they have beat them up. 52 points is the margin. 30 scoring shots to 18. 52 points. Will Ashcroft kicks inside 50 for Brisbane. They all overrun it. Rampy safer. Houses out the back. Mops it up. Kicks long to the wing. Gardner dragged down in a one-on-one contest with Curno. And the ump says free kick for Gardner. Dragged down by Curno in a one-on-one wrestle. Gives it to Will Ashcroft. Tries to kick a dart. Does just that. A heat-guided missile onto the chest of Oscar Allen, who marks it right half forward for Brisbane.
1: Just trying to work out what that... I don't know how they paid it for that free kick. That's a beautiful kick there by Ashcroft.
0: We just haven't seen any of it, have we?
1: No, I haven't seen enough.
0: A key forward, full-chested, come and greet a ball on the lead.
3: This is for his fourth, Oscar Allen, in what is going to be a losing cause. He knocks it through. Margin back to 46. And it's a long, long way back for the Lions. 17-13, 1-15, Sydney. Brisbane moved to 10-9, 69. Four gone in the final term. This is finals footy on ABC Sport. Still a game to come to complete week two of the final series. Tonight it is Adelaide and the Western Bulldogs. A cutthroat final in the City of Churches. And the Brisbane Lions will get that winner next week in a semi-final.
1: Well, he's been efficient, Oscar Allen. He's had four kicks, four goals. So he's the 1-4 that's actually...
2: Back-to-back weeks, his best effort in a Lions jumper as well.
1: Yeah, okay. Well, he's the 1-4 that's actually sort of given him some sort of target up there, really.
2: His last final, Corby, and only final before today?
3: 2020.
2: Yes, West Coast v Collingwood. Long time ago for the former to West Coast and Essendon players. Yeah. Here's the Swans clearance with Robottom. Loads up, back inside the arc again. Reaching for it, McLean. Polak's Fletcher, ball comes loose. Hanley back to Kerno, shoves away Gardner, has a look from 35 out. That is some Charlie Kerno magic for number four. Celebrates with a young fan on the front row as well. It truly is party time in the Harbour City as this well-trodden path for qualifier to a prelim. They'll take a giant leap forward to grand final redemption. Four goals for Charlie Kerno. Swans back out to 52. 6 minutes played, final term.
1: We've done it, Springer. We've done a lot of Swans games. I've actually never probably seen this forward line function as well and performed as well as I have to tonight. Yeah. From all of them, they've all contributed.
2: Didn't pick a Marty. Kicked five goals last time these sides met. And McLean was the man. Of course, he's got three tonight. Donald's had a career-best year and one of his career-best nights as well. So, of course, a three-time Coleman medalist with four goals of his own, margin 52.
3: Who says the big key, the three key forwards doesn't work in the finals? No. 11 between them, three for McLean, four for Logan McDonald, four for Kerno. Sydney going forward again, high up and under, out towards the wing. McLean at the drop. He's going to be paid the mark between wing and half forward.
1: This is the best game I've seen him play. Yeah. Absolutely, had an absolute blinder.
0: Yeah, well, he's had Harris Andrews for company for most of the night. Both he and Logan McDonald, they've taken Harris to the cleaners, really.
3: The only change from that round 2014, McLean inside the forward 50, and Draper stands in front of Kerno, takes the intercept mark, and tried to play on in front of the mark. It'll come back.
1: Would have loved it. Just a little bit more hang time in that ball to give the forwards a chance to jump and launch at it.
3: It's 52 points, the Swans lead. They have led from the jump, kicked the first two goals, and protected that lead throughout, snuffed out any kind of comeback that Brisbane even thought about. Short kicking game, Leicester into the middle of the ground now, finds Charlie Cameron, Brisbane with it, but in chase mode as Cameron decides to kick long inside the forward 50, backpedaling down there, hands to it, Dunkley, no mark, clever McKenna, sockers it out to his teammate's advantage, gets it back, and McKenna goes along the ground and through for a major, waxing with Morris, and McKenna knocks one through for himself, his first of the day. Finals footy on ABC Sports, Sydney's lead down to 46, and he's a crafty, troublesome forward.
1: That took the words right out of my mouth there, Corbs. He's a crafty, smart player, isn't he? Just knows how to do the little trick, put a little sidestep on, deft touches. He's really crafty.
3: Sometimes you don't need to take possession, do you? You can just a little deft touch here or there.
2: So the Lions had won six of their past eight against the Swans, which includes that 2024 decider. They've won two of their past three at the SCG. So all of that working against them, as well as the saga shadowing the Swans finals campaign, and now an injury to Callum Mills. And despite that, we'll have a home prelim final here in a couple of weeks' time. Up it goes. It's either Freo or Geelong. Charlie Cameron dispossessed in the tackle.
0: Gee, that's red hot.
2: Put up here, so come back here for the Swans and Brody Grundy.
0: Oh, it's been huge, Grundy.
1: Massive, massive.
2: Robottom. It was sort of a couple of Swans in that tackle, but Robottom gets it away here with a hand pass to McCartan. Deep ball inside forward 50. Too deep for Cootie. tracking it. McDonald in a contest with Harris Andrews, overrun by both, picked up by Lohman. Hand pass Zorko, McKenna off the half back line now. Lohman does break the line with a bounce, gets away from Campbell, considers his next kick here. Lohman out in space on the members wing of the SCG, and now getting to it first. Berry off the chase space, and that will be last disposal. Lions
0: call for it. Brock.
2: Sydney kick defensive side of the wing, margin 46 points their way.
0: Sorry, Spriggy, it was the Campbell chase initially on Lohman, and then Cleary. Cleary's playing like a man possessed.
3: Wicks down to half forward. McLean from the back knocks it down to Wilmot. Couldn't get a clearing kick away. Curnow crunched, lost it. Half back for Brisbane. Berry to Neil. Does a full 360. Gives it to Zorko, who fumbles. It has not been Brisbane's day. That's a shocking kick. Turns it over. And Goulden, who's been everywhere and involved in everything, takes the mark. Logo broadcast wing. Possession 30. As he sells a bit of candy around Bailey, kicks it into the forward pocket. Clean bowls a couple and out of bounds it goes. Forward pocket for the Swans. Goulden's had it 50 times, 9 inside 50s, 8 score involvements and kicked a snag.
1: But these players, these Clearys, and they're not safe in their position in the team, so that's why they're desperate, absolutely desperate.
2: This aerial shot to the stadium as well. Grundy at the stoppage, kick smothered by Wilmot, comes back to Lockie Neal. Numbers around the ball on the fence. We'll come back here for a free kick Sydney's way.
1: Throw.
2: No incorrect disposal. We'll end up here in the hands of a bit of frustration there. Dane Zorko shoves Tom Hanley. But ball in the hands of James Rowbottom. And he'll be 20 metres out directly in front.
1: Yeah, that's definitely there. Great tackle, Rowbottom. He's been great. He's played that defensive mid role. He's just bullocked his way, put pressure on. We know he's a tackling machine, and he's brought that.
2: Spoke during the week about being Nick Blakey's housemate. So it reminds you of how integrated this whole scenario is for players on a human level and teammate level as well, especially with the news that Nick Blakey might be seeking a move elsewhere. On the approach, here is one of their on-field leaders, James Rowbottom, the recent 150 gamer. And he kicks and sprays it for the right-hand side for a minor score. Margin 47 points the way the Swans. Dan Garb on the boundary.
4: Well, we know they've lost Callum Mills for the rest of the season, most certainly the Swans, but the week off will be hugely advantageous when it comes to getting another prime mover back in Justin McInerney. On the bench today, coaching from the boundary line. He was due to come back next week, but he's had a hamstring injury, and an extra week of conditioning for him will be massive ahead of the home prelim.
3: Thanks, Garby. Good call out as Wilmot to Lester and then to Levi Ashcroft. Short kick to halfback finds Berry. So 47 points is the margin. A long kick from Berry down to half forward. Drop mark for McLean. Allen cleans it up. Kicks it deep to full forward over the head of Rayner. Intercepted there by Roberts. Kicks out of the defensive arc. Look at all the red jumpers. Lloyd there to support. Takes the mark.
1: But they're just playing basic football. They're just kicking territory, going to the contest, getting numbers at the contest. That's what finals footy is about. It's not the flash stuff. It's about being consistently hard and doing the basics over and over again well.
3: Short to Tom Hanley, who's one of the six in his first final, and one of the five that came in for the five suspended. Goes down the line. Ball spills to Neil. Hanley says, come here, and tackles into the ground. Ball up in front of the benches, and the Sydney crowd have given Lockie Neal a hard time all afternoon. He's been jeered every time he's got the footy. Swans by 47.
2: Up it goes. Clean tap McLean. And wrapped up down there is Sheldrick.
1: He's a tough little nut, Tommy Hanley. He's real hard. They've got good wraps on him as one of those real contested animals.
2: Clean v Fort in the rut. Cootie tries to break a tackle. Loose ball pounced on by Zorko. Hand pass goes nowhere under pressure from Campbell. Out over the line, but it will be coming back here for a Zorko free kick. That right half back for the Lions. Swans by 47 points. Of course, Lions next up. They'll host the semi against the Crows or Bulldogs. That's coming up tonight.
0: And they got a similar touch-up in the qualifying final last year, the Lions.
2: Yeah, and Lions fans will know that last 2 years they'd have to go the long way around to make it for the flag. And this kick off hands on the boundary line. Attacking side of halfway for the Lions. So a stoppage once more on this western side of the ground. 47 points, the home side lead here at the SCG. 14 minutes played, final term.
3: It's an incredible result For what we thought leading in, for what we're going to get coming out, and the Brisbane Lions, we're going to have to go the long way around the mountain again. And the boundary throw in, Will Ashcroft gives it away to little brother Levi. Hand pass along to Fort. Decides to use it himself. Hurried kick forward, turnover. Cunningham takes the intercept mark. Handball away to Rampy. Rampy kicks inside the centre square. Through the hands of a couple, it'll slide all the way onto Logan McDonald. Paddles it out in front. Off to Tolley. Clever work. Slick hands to Papley. Papley to the goal square. On the goal line, it's Curto. He's got one for the thumb. His first final in red and white is his biggest September performance yet. And the boundary throw in, Will Ashcroft gives it away to little brother Levi. Hand pass along to Fort. Decides to use it himself. Hurried kick forward, turnover. Cunningham takes the intercept mark. Handball away to Rampy. Rampy kicks inside the centre square. Through the hands of a couple, it'll slide all the way onto Logan McDonald. Paddles it out in front. Off to Tolley. Clever.

0: Sydney by 53. 19-14, 128. Brisbane, 11-9-75. An absolute stunner at the SCG. 15 minutes into the final term, Sydney wide.
1: That's come off the back of Harry Cunningham, contested mark off back. He started, he led from the start. The first quarter, Harry was sensational, winning some really strong contested marks, contested balls off half back. Done it again. And then Logan McDonald, just the two-on-one out there to have that deft touch to pass. He doesn't get a possession. He doesn't get a stat for it, but knocks it into Totoli. And then the work rate of the Swans forwards to get up, get back. It's absolutely worked the Brisbane defence over.
2: Swans by 53 as Griv Armada continues here at the SCG. Fort goes inside 50. Off-balance kick from Dunkley. Missed the contest in the square and now bounces into the behind post. So a stoppage inside 50 at the Randwick end for the Brisbane Lions. Just an extraordinary result. The Sydney Swans, heavy underdogs at home. All working against them. They've inflicted here with this 9-goal lead. Just defies words and belief. Sheldrick on the stoppage beyond defensive 50. Kerno crashes in. Leicester tries to regather here for the Lions. Hurried kick towards full forward. Falls in the lap of Cunningham. Was touched on the way through, so umpire says play on. And now Lloyd controls it in the left back pocket.
0: Lloyd out to half back for Cootie.
3: Is that a coot?
0: I think that might be. Yeah. He's. Fan base is
3: like
0: growing.
3: It. Yeah, I like it.
0: Short to Sheldrick. Sheldrick kicks to a genuine one-on-one. Grundy can't mark. Sainsu to Berry. Brisbane back with it. Hamble to Ford. Ford kicks for Morris. Got a bit to do, and there's more support. A carton comes across. Able to take the intercept mark for Sydney.
3: No impact at all today. Logan Morris. Last outing. He kicked a big bag of 8 goals. So back down to Worth. Same time in footy a couple of weeks.
0: Roberts goes short with the kick to Wicks. Been excellent today himself off the back flank. 53-point lead for Sydney. Halfway through this final term. Long kick down the wing. Ball spills front and centre. Papley's right there again, buzzing about. Pokes the kick over to half forward. Finds to Toley. Looks inside a forward 50. And he's filling up. Jesse to Toley, the seventh gamer. He's just going to lay it up. To the top of the goal square, punched away by Fort and through for a minor score. Sydney by 9 goals.
2: So, Billy Cootie, by the way, it's his 10th game, 10 wins. He's undefeated, so he's a good luck charm of sorts for the home side. It's with Berry in the right back pocket now for the Brisbane Lions. Halfway stage of this.
1: That's sensational.
2: Well, that goes out of bounds.
3: Well, there's Campbell, but Cootie to Toley, I mean, you never want to go through what they have, but it does provide opportunity, doesn't it? Hungry players have been waiting in the wings behind these superstars. All of a sudden, they get a chance to launch into a final series.
2: Guys playing for their careers. Yep. Guys like Sheldrick as well. Taken away there by Robertson. Neil breaks one tackle as well. Hand pass hurried back to Fort. Slides it away here for Bailey. Back to McCluggage. Kicks another down there by Harry Kyle. Out of bounds.
3: Another one.
2: A throw in.
3: He's had the job largely on Lohman in that first half, kept him possessionless, Harry Kyle.
2: Swans by a clean 9 goals, 54 points. We've played 18 and a half minutes in this final term. Finals for your ABC Sport with Corbin Middlemass.
0: The boundary throw in, Grundy and Draper. Spills through to Gordon. He's had 31, kicks down to half forward. Fletcher, courageous mark. The bang bodies with Kerno on the way through. 129 leads 75. 18 minutes gone, final term. If we said that was going to be the score, we'd be thinking, gee, Sydney haven't been able to measure up without their five of their best 23. They're the ones handing out the beating here as Bailey kicks inside the forward pocket. The target there is Morris, and he's dragged down illegally. So a free kick inside 50 for Brisbane, and Logan Morris will get it at right half forward. He is goalless today on the back of 63 in the home and away season. Dan Garb on the boundary.
4: Well, Sam Wicks has destroyed Charlie Cameron today. It's been a run with roll. Cameron, just the four touches. Every time Cameron's come to the bench, Wicks has gone off. He just came to the bench a moment ago, Charlie Cameron, and the Sydney bench told Sam Wicks, now stay on, the job's done. You can run out the rest of the game without having to follow him off.
1: Well, he's transformed his game in the last sort of 12, 18 months. Sam Wicks is that small defender. He's got plenty of speed and competitive, so it's great. I think what they've... Each player's had a role on a certain Brisbane player, and they've all done it to a tee.
0: Logan Morris trots in from the tight angle, and that is straight as an arrow.

0: through it goes. Sydney's lead down to 8 goals. Brisbane 12-9. They trail Sydney 19-15. We're about to tick into time on in the final term. Swans by 48. Finals footy on ABC Sport. It's a lopsided game, but it's as stunning as what it would be if it was a one-score game.
1: He is spewing Tom McCartan. He wanted to keep him goalless, and that was a soft, soft free kick that wasn't there at all.
2: He's lipping the young man, Morris. He's giving a bit of lip to him all.
1: He's feeling like Morris might have caught the umpire there. Nice finish, consolation goal, but he's been well and truly beaten today, as have a lot of his teammates.
3: 8 goals last start. Logan Morris, of course, all Australian honours as well this year for the first time. Just hit time on in what is a processional final term, really. And Sydney's leaders continue to grow. Chucked there by Levi Ashcroft. Dispossessed in the tackle, gathered by Goulden. Paddles it away to Cleary. Neil busts through, can't gather it for the Lions. As now Sheldrick gives a helping hand as well. Hanley, four to the wing member's side. Loads up towards full forward. McDonald from behind. Andrews up in front. Intercepts for the Brisbane Lions. We'll come back here. Umpires has clarified a free kick which will go the way of a Brisbane teammate, Wilmot, who was being held. Leap inside defensive 50 here for the visitors. We'll host a semi-final at the Gabba next week. This kick curls around the boundary line and slides out of play on a cluggage. Last disposal out of bounds. Sydney's ball on the wing. The home side leads here by 48 points. 21 gone the final term.
2: I haven't seen much from McCluggage today, really. Hasn't had any impact on this game.
1: No. I think they're probably better off taking him off and freshening him up for next week.
0: Goulden kicks to McLean. No mark in the pack. Spills down to Tom Hanley. Spin move. Handballed to Toley. Tackled by Levi Ashcroft. Somehow got boot to ball. In the end, Berry goes and collects it. Handball to Will Ashcroft. A dual Norm Smith medalist across the goal mouth. His defensive goal finds Lohman. Takes the mark at halfback. A quiet old day. Kyle Lohman, as we've touched on, looking for Allen. He got some contact on the way through from Cunningham, and he's getting a free.
1: Really had a winner, have they, Rock, the Lions?
2: No.
1: Maybe Josh Dunkley always tries his backside off.
0: Allen then creeps the man on the mark and kicks it into him. Socket forward a second time there by Zorko. Scrap on the wing. Dottoli wins it for Sydney. Drives a kick deep forward. Papley trying to reel in the one-hander. Not quite. Out it goes. Right forward pocket. 48-point lead for the Swans. 19-15 to 12-9. They have led and won just about every moment, despite losing Callum Mills to a knee injury in the opening turn.
3: Out of the ruck, Draper helps himself and just hurries it beyond defensive 50 now for the Brisbane Lions. Knocked away by Rampey on Hipwood. Ricochets down towards Jake Lloyd. And the veteran pulled around toward this western side of the ground. Adding some space here is Hanley. He burns Wilmot, shares it with Cleary. Run down by Bailey's opposite number. And the ball comes loose. And it was deemed a disposal by the umpire. So it's going to be Brisbane's ball with Zach Bailey.
1: The stat sheet's unbelievable, really, when you look at it. I mean, Errol Goulden has been clearly the best player on the ground. He's had 34 possessions. The next best for the Swans is Jake Lloyd with 21, and he's taken all the kickouts. Yeah. Crazy, isn't it?
0: Plus 16 inside 50s Sydney's way. And you throw that all together, 34 scoring shots to 21, so plus 13.
1: Yeah, and not dissimilar to the Hawks the other night. No real standouts, just a great combined, team effort.
2: It's the 20-plus contested possessions has really been the standout for this game. The Swans have just won those one-on-ones right across the ground, across all players.
0: 37,261 the crowd, so it's almost 6,000 shy of the corresponding game 2 years ago here.
3: And there'll be a few more in a couple of weeks' time.
1: Yeah, be a few disappointed if they made the decision not to come.
3: Go beyond defensive 50 here, the Swans. Picked off, though, on the overlap by the Brisbane Lions and Leicester. Short to Levi Ashcroft. Pops it inside 50, not 15 from the cluggage. Play on, says the umpire, and it'll ball out 40 out from goal. The Randwick end.
2: The thing with this time slot on a Saturday here clashes with the local football. And the AFL community here is all playing as well, you know what I mean? So that's, I'm going to say that's maybe the clash in the lower
3: Friday, Friday prelim. As Rayner busts the tackle here, shapes up from the pocket and misses with a drop punt. Daniel Garb on the boundary.
4: Yeah, big round of applause for Charlie Kerno. He's just come to the bench, and you dare say that he won't be venturing back out onto the SCG before the final siren. Brody Grundy looks like he's on ice as well, which would be a pretty smart decision from the position the Swans are in.
2: Get Errol off.
1: Yeah. Well, I think both coaches would be happy to blow the horn now, wouldn't they? Yeah. Lions, get the hell out of here.
0: You changed your mind on the Lions today, Bawley?
1: Oh, yeah, I have. Wow.
2: No. They're too good. I still think they're too good. They probably just needed this cider.
1: Yeah, I think this is as much similar to the other night.
5: Is that a Ric Flair woo from J-Mac?
0: I think so. Justin McInerney just squatted himself on the big screen and got around the Sydney crowd who were giving him a cheer on the way through. Meanwhile, Sydney have worked the ball up to the wing, but it's coming back. Neil shares it with Lohman, kicks inside 50, turnover. And Lloyd takes the intercept mark. We're in the last 5 minutes. A huge Sydney celebration coming up, and then we're off to Adelaide for a cutthroat final between the Crows and the Bulldogs. Sydney through the middle, through Rampy, and now Wicks.
3: Wicks, a couple of bounces, evades McCluggage, goes inside forward 50. It's a precise kick to find the chest of Logan McDonald. He'll have it 30 out, slight angle right of centre to go back and attempt goal number 5.
2: These players have risen a level. Oh. Each one of them, just these so-called no-names and lack of superstars that every player's taken, you know, they've lifted 10% each to take the load, and it's hats off to the playing group.
1: Yeah, and hats off to this bloke here too. You're right, Corby. He's maligned to an extent, but it looks like he's got himself fit this year. And even then, he ran Ryan Lester off his feet.
3: So 5 goals so far for Charlie Curnow and Tom Papley, and make it number 5 for Logan McDonald. A career best haul, an unbelievable finals appearance for him. And back out to 53 points, the Swans at the 26-minute mark of the final term. The two-time reigning champs stunned. As I said, I'll have to go the long way around the mountain to conquer September once again. And the Sydney Swans are back here in 2 weeks' time.
2: This win reminds me of the 2003 final against Port Adelaide. Backs against the wall, missing a heap of players. Everyone wrote them off, thought Port Adelaide were going to win. And then the Swans have gone over there and won. This is what reminds me of that final in 2003.
1: Just looking at the bench, so we've got Grundy, Goulden, Curnow, obviously Mills, and Hamley. With respect, I'd be getting Tom McCartan off. Joel, you can play the last couple of minutes.
0: What's the Sesame Street song? One of these things is not like the others. It's 53 points, the lead for the Swans.
1: Premiership player notwithstanding.
0: Yes. 27 minutes into this.
2: That's brilliant.
0: This final term. They look pretty casual too. Goulden just sitting cross-legged and lapping up what is one of the all-time great Sydney Swans victories. Against the two-time reigning premiers, the Lions are a prohibitive favourite coming in. And the Swans, who lost Mills, their captain in the opening quarter, already without 5 of their first-choice 23 suspended. They have not just won, they have humiliated the reigning premiers. 53 points.
3: Big cheer for Joel Amati and Lewis Melikan on the big screen as well.
0: Third straight stoppage in the middle of the ground. Dottoli got a hand pass out to release Roberts. He gives an extra one wide to Wicks. They've done the team thing all day. Kicks out to half forward for Campbell. And he marks 70 out at half forward. 53 points, the Swans lead. Campbell's just going to drive it to full forward. Leaping up in the pack, Papley knocks it down. But straight to Andrews. He's got to give an outlet. Handball finds Lohman in the back pocket.
3: Under some pressure, Lohman kicks down the line to find McCluggage. In front of the old members stand at right half back. Now in ideal dry conditions, McCluggage tries to play on around McLean, comes back to Lohman, has to haul it in and does so now. As the play slows ever so much, 53 points remains the Sydney Swans lead here. Lohman's kick on the wing, scored away by McCartan. At the drop, Hanley fends off McKenna. Hand pass in close for Sheldrick, releases Cleary. Now on it comes to Dottoli. Spins away from Gardner. Back to Sarong in the pocket now for McDonald again. Oh. He marks in the left forward pocket. 45 out like a McDonald.
1: It's the last time Harris Andrews had 6 kicked on him.
0: Yeah.
2: Well, look, McDonald's kicked 5. Curnow's kicked 5. McLean's kicked 3.
1: Yeah, yeah.
2: But he's probably had more than 6 kicked on him, so I reckon they've rotated through him.
3: 15 between McDonald, Papley and Charlie Curnow. As I say, 3 from Hayden McLean. Here's West Aussie Logan McDonald for a career haul best of 6. Shapes up. Paddington end. That is absolutely superb. He shrugs his shoulders, brings the whole crowd with him. They've got the belief. Everyone else is still in disbelief. It's a game-high 59 points at the half-hour mark of the final term. 21-15-141. Brisbane remains stuck on 12-10-82.
2: Chapeau, Logan McDonald. Chapeau, Sydney Swans. Absolutely fantastic. They came to play from the start. And it's a simple game. It's pressure, contest, and just the willing to find a way. And that's what they've done it as a club. I couldn't be prouder.
1: Could this be his moment, Logan McDonald?
3: Yeah.
1: So 112 games, 24 key position players. We know they take a bit of time. Pick four,
2: but it's
1: a high draft pick.
2: Yeah.
1: You can see he's got himself fit, right? You can see.
2: He hasn't had a clean run at it.
1: Yeah.
2: Has not had a clean run. Yeah. This is the first year he's had a clean run at it.
1: I just wonder, could this be his moment?
0: It feels like the night that Logan McDonald has arrived at AFL level as McLean wins it down towards Rowbottom. The Sydney chance up, the scoreboard lopsided, 59 points the home team's way as Roberts pushes it to the boundary line and out it goes. We'll have a boundary throw in on that outer wing. 37,261 of the true Sydney believers.
1: Yeah, they're in good voice, so they should be.
0: In it comes. Sheldrick can't quite trap it. Does so now. Got a handball out. And in the end, Brisbane just push it on. Will Ashcroft, his handball, a turnover to Lloyd. And now to Sheldrick on the wing.
3: Moving off half back with a kick. Too hot for Roberts. Picked off by Cootie. Down the other side, Campbell marks in space. Won't reel and go from right half forward. Dummies a hand pass. The left footer from 55 out. Pops it into the pocket. Now McDonald again, though, beaten by Andrews. Who takes intercept here for the Brisbane Lions and now goes short down the corridor for McKenna. And now Lockie Neal marks at centre-half back.
0: Gives a handball. McKenna receives it. Goes darting through the middle of the SCG. Short kick to Bailey. And there's a man out inside the forward 50. It's Morris who marks uncontested at right half forward.
2: Oh, well, that's all she wrote, I think. Only 20-odd seconds left.
1: Well, wait for the cheer.
2: Look at the coach's box. Look at the emotion in the coach's box. Absolutely unbelievable.
0: And Logan Morris is going to have the last kick of this final as he trots in with the seconds expiring. He goals. The final margin will be 53 points. All they got is all they need. The Sydney Swans book a home preliminary final. They torpedo the two-time reigning premiers to win by 53 points.

They suspended five of their own before the final game of the regular season. By the chairman's own words, he thought their season was done. They came out and beat North Melbourne, and then today they have pulled the pants down of the Brisbane Lions. A 53-point drubbing on qualifying final night. One of the all-time great Sydney Swans victories, the Swans by 53 points.

SCG. Sydney by 26 at quarter time, 30 at the half, 46 at three-quarter time, and 53 points in the finish. The Swans are going to a home prelim. They're back on the side of the bracket we thought they would be. Meanwhile, the Brisbane Lions, they find themselves now in a semi-final next Saturday in Brisbane. They'll get the winner of tonight's elimination final between Adelaide and the Western Bulldogs. How about it, Ryan O'Keefe? You mentioned it at three-quarter time. As proud a moment that you felt as a Sydney Swans person against all the odds, they come out and win wide in the qualifying.

0: fine final. How do you put it all into words?
1: As I said, super proud of the playing group out there, the coaching staff, the staff, all the club's more than just the 22 players out there. It's huge. And, you know, probably more to, you know, the people that turned their back on them and said, no, that's it, they're done, they're out, their season's gone. And, you know, support people that walked out or didn't want to show up and turn up. I think that's just a big statement saying the club's culture, as I said, it's what you do from those things. And you couldn't say the culture's bad. The young players that have come in and they've just gone, I want to be part of this. I want to take that baton and keep going forward. And hats off to the senior players there. Like guys like Tom Papley, he just stood up, and it wasn't just the five goals he kicked. His pressure, his energy, the little things. And then everyone else jumps on board. The Caden Clearys, the Detolis, the Camp, they all just go, if my leader's doing that, I'll just get on. And they were desperate. From the start, they were desperate. And that's all you want as a fan and a supporter of your team is just the effort. The effort. And that's what they brought in. I said, just sitting back as a past player and a fan, it's just, that was perfect finals footy there. Absolutely perfect finals footy.
2: Yep. What a performance. Inspiring stuff. Absolutely. They just wanted it more. Sometimes it's as simple as that, isn't it? They just were willing to work both with and without the footy. They asked the question of the Lions, who in the end, you know, it must be said, they'll have to own up to some truths here, came looking for a much easier day. And, you know, when the question was asked at certain times, they weren't able to answer it. And you're right, Rock, it just shows. You know, it doesn't matter what number you pull on the jumper, you bring that effort, you play your role. I mean, the stat sheet shows. I mean, Gordon's a standout, obviously. Yep. And he's another one who, you know, you can just tell has taken it upon himself to go to another level off the back of what's happened. Love McCartan's game behind the ball. You know, he basically keeps Morris goalless until that last quarter, and then the forwards in front of the ball. So they are, well, they've still got good, strong, experienced leaders at every part of the ground, haven't they? Grundy's the other one,
1: yep,
2: you know, who really led the way. And then, you know, I like that crisis creates opportunity. Yep. There's the door. Okay, the bigger names aren't there.
1: They're
2: next
1: desperate.
2: Person in, pull the jump
1: right.
2: And
1: they're
2: next
1: desperate because
2: in.
1: They don't think their position's safe in the team, so they're hungry and they're scrapping for it.
2: Yep.
1: But that's Swan's fault. I haven't seen it function that well for a long time. Or, as I said, you get from your three bigs up there kicking, they kick 13 goals between them, Papley chips in, and then all the others. And then the mids, like, that was my sort of doubt going into this game.
2: Yeah.
1: I'm not quite sure they bat deep, but Rowbottom and these guys were Sheldrick, they were just bulls in there, and they just did the tough stuff. And what I liked is they played a finals kick, not take too many risks, didn't overuse the handball, got territory, and when you get it inside 50, 69 times compared to 52, and then you're scoring off, you're giving this forward line an opportunity. So let's get it in there. Let's not muck around. Let's get it in there, and they can see. They can all score.
2: That's what stood out today. And again, you asked the question, Corby, before the game, and you know the glaring worry or challenge for this Lions team this year, their inability to be able to to stop run-ons and concede big scores. And you know, in a final under pressure, they've been found wanting again in their defensively, both individually. You know, I've never seen Harris Andrews, Ryan Lester, Darcy Gardner beaten that convincingly, one-on-one, in their own matchups, let alone, you know, from a team defence point of view. And in fairness to them, their midfield group didn't really want to work too hard defensively today. They didn't really want to chase and tackle and apply that enormous pressure. Too often the Swans mids were able to waltz through the middle of the ground unpressured and get deep entries, and that's going to be a challenge for any defensive unit.
1: Yeah, totally. And I think what the Swans game style or game plan today was, let's make it a one-on-one. Let's make every Brisbane defender accountable. Let's make every mid accountable. I think a few players from Sydney were given a roles on specific players and go, all right, that's your opponent for this game. You just beat them. And you can see there right through Wicks, absolutely towed up Charlie Cameron, a young Harry Kyle and Lohman. Like, what a game. Young kid, young Sydney, Eastern Suburbs boy from Scots College. Only started playing footy only 2 or 3 years ago. Played rugby, and he's on the big stage playing on one of the most dangerous small forwards in the game, and does a job like that. So I just think they were all given a role and an opponent to beat, and hats off to him.
2: Yeah, I thought Cunningham was good, safe back there, wasn't he? Lloyd was good. So that's Brisbane's, you know, real one wood, isn't it? That multi-pronged and you know, small, tall, small hybrid forward line. And they just rendered them, not, you know, really, for the large part, they didn't look dangerous at all when they went forward. They lacked real flow. I mean, Oscar Allen battled away in the end and he gets four goals. So that's, you know, that's a positive for him. But, geez, when you look across the ground, maybe, you know, Josh Dunkley, who always gives his all, really hard to find a winner in Brisbane Lions colours tonight, Rob.
1: Hey, when was the last final when 36 scoring shots were kicked against an opposition in a final?
3: Amazing.
1: That's unbelievable. Absolutely unbelievable.
3: We keep waiting for it for Brisbane, don't we? We think at one point it's just going to all connect. They're going to flex. They're going to show everyone that their best is still the best by some way. Well, they couldn't do it at quarter time. They couldn't do it at half time. They couldn't do it at three quarter time. And we never saw it tonight, blown away by 53 points.
1: It's interesting about the half time. They showed up on the screen, the two half time rooms and the energy. The Swans were watching some footage. They were all up and about. Even McInerney was in the rooms up and about. And then they panned across to Brisbane and they were flat as a pancake. They're just looking there and just going, well, I can't see any energy or fight coming out of that room. And that actually showed.
2: It did. It showed out on the grass and it had that feeling, didn't it? They just, you know, near enough, good enough, weren't quite willing to pay the price today. And look, as funny as it sounds, maybe it takes this team to be facing, you know, extinction for the season, of course. You know, so next week they'll have a cutthroat final. Lose, you're out. Maybe that will bring the best out of them. Who knows? Because they played at times today like, we've got another chance. We've got next week.
1: Yeah, I think so.
2: Okay, it's not our day today.
1: I'm not going to rule Brisbane out. I think they'll have a home final.
2: Same thing happened last year. Yeah, they were pretty well beaten by Geelong in the first final.
1: And then they come around to the G against Hawks. They're not going to say that's a tough game.
4: Callum Mills still leads his team off down the Paul Kelly race with the crutches. So a nice moment there as they make their way into the winner's rooms.
3: It was 38 points that day, Bawley, in the qualifying final. It's 53 tonight against an undermanned Sydney Swans outfit. A stunning result at the SCG. And yet it was systematic. They picked them apart from start to finish, 53 points in the finish. We're going to go downstairs. We'll come back and get some more analysis from Bawley and Ryan O'Keefe up here. Daniel Garb's there as the Swans come your way, Garby.
5: That I am, and there's going to be a really big cheer down here. Callum Mills, he lifts his crutches in celebration towards the family and friends who have gathered inside the Sydney Swans rooms. It's a sad story on one of the great days in Sydney Swans history, the fact that Cal Mills has a serious knee injury. But his smile is as wide as it's ever been. Errol Goulden, masterful once again, now joins up the circle along with Logan McDonald. Six goals to his name in a qualifying final. September hasn't always worked out for him. He was enormous today. And he stands next to his very good mate in Errol Goulden. And now they gather up for a huge rendition of the team song.

0: We'll come back to you, Garby, in just a moment. Sydney by 53 points, 21-15, 141. They beat the Brisbane Lions 13-10. 88. So we'll get some more from Daniel Garbin. Reaction from the Sydney camp in a moment.
1: Bad luck, Jack Ginnivan, because you've got the Lions, the Crows, or Bulldogs.
0: Yeah,
1: as it was not his prediction.
0: As it might not be a good look for him, as his quote was. To break it down for you. So Sydney will now host the winner of Fremantle or Geelong. So essentially, Sydney, Fremantle, or Geelong will be on one side of your grand final poster. That has to be one of the teams there on grand final day. On the other side of the bracket, the Lions will get the winner of Adelaide or the Bulldogs. And the winner of that game will then play Hawthorn on preliminary final night. So Brisbane's path to a third consecutive premiership now goes through the Hawks on prelim night, should they make it that far.
2: So do the Swans get the Friday night prelim?
3: Yep.
0: Yes.
3: Yes, they will.
0: Yep.
1: As the highest ranked.
3: Yep.
0: Highest ranked qualifying final winner. So under the changes a couple of years ago, there's no way now for fourth to host the Friday night prelim. So,
3: which I think is fair enough.
0: With the Hawks winning.

0: You happy with that?
1: No, I'm happy with that. Yep, yeah. I think so.
2: It'd be a full house here Friday night.
1: Yeah, great. Yep. Yep.
0: Let's go back to the Sydney rooms with Daniel Garb. Garby.
3: Thank you very much. I'm delighted to have Charlie Curnow with us in what is a euphoric Sydney Swans rooms, as you can imagine. Charlie, you've been playing footy for a long time. 3 Coleman medals and a fair few wins, a couple of good finals campaigns, of course, with the Blues. Where does today rank amongst them?
4: Yeah, I don't think I've won a qualifying final before. Well, I don't think I've played in a qualifying final. So, yeah, amazing. Amazing support from the fans this week, the coaches, the big Coxie behind you, Jeremy Laidlaw just sailed the forward line early and, it was a great day, mate. I don't know what else to say. It was just a good day.
3: How have you done it amid all that's gone on? A firestorm unlike anything this club has seen before. What's gone on inside this playing group, despite all of that, that led to this win today?
4: Yeah, obviously there's been heaps going on. You know, our leaders, Millsy, got Ramps, Grants, they really look on the senior boys. Lloydy, they've been here a long time. You know, led by Coxie, the big man, Andrew Pridham, from the top down, Pav. There's a lot of people to shout out here, mate. And, they just steered the ship. And, you know, the best thing we had to do is go out there and play footy. And we got to, you know, we tried to focus on that and really enjoy what we've got as a unit there. And, it's obviously a lot more to come. And
5: lost it for the time being.
0: Oh, yep. Okay, we'll try and get back to Charlie as soon as we can in the Swans room. Sydney by 53 points. This is finals footy on ABC Sport. 21-15, 141 over the Brisbane Lions at 13-10-88. Hopefully we hear a bit more from him in just a moment, but it was a nice line, wasn't it? I don't think I've ever won a qualifying final. And then that realization,
6: I love Charlie's interviews. He's just such a laconic, laid-back sort of guy.
1: Yeah. Super. And I thought, you know, from very early on, they set the tone, their key forwards. You know, from Logan McDonald's first contest, goes back with the flight, creates a spall, and gets on the end of it for a goal. And I thought, you know, Charlie, you could tell from early on he was there to compete, wasn't he?
6: That mark, he jumped over top. Was great. But we did say at the start, he needed to have a good big game. Well, like, if we even said 3 goals out of him would have been fine. But like,
1: so he gets rewarded in the end. But I loved the work rate and the effort from all of them, from all their forwards. And it's funny how that happens, isn't it, mate? Yep. You know, your work and your first thought is to compete and bring it to ground, and then you get the rewards off the back of that. So he'll be feeling so. McDonald, obviously, Papley to an extent, even Rampy. You know, a few of these players have probably been waiting. Well, they have been waiting since September 2024 to get back to finals footy.
6: Yeah.
1: It was a really good first step back. As you said, still a long way to go, but a really good first step back today, and they should go away freshen up and feel really confident coming back here in 2 weeks' time.
0: Who do you reckon had more goal kickers today?
1: You're going to tell me Brisbane, aren't you?
0: So 21 goals from 6 sources. So Sydney had 6 for Logan McDonald, 5 for Papley, 5 for Curnow, 3 for Hayden McLean, and then 1 each to Gordon and Roberts. You compare that to Brisbane, who ended up with 8 goal kickers among their 13 goals, but really were never in it. 4 for Oscar Allen, 2 for Hipwood, and then singles for Draper, Dunkley, Berry, Levi Ashcroft, Morris, and Connor McKenna. It's an incredible contribution to have 3 guys kick 5 or more.
1: No, as I said, they only had 2 players over 20 possessions this once. Mm. Goulden had 34, and Jake Lloyd had 26, and I reckon 6 or 7 of those were kickouts. So,
6: but that's what finals footy. It's about efficiency to goals. It's not how many. It's not a game about who gets the most possessions.
1: Yep, exactly.
6: It's about let's get territory. It's not my. So previously, I think early on the year, the Swans would have been super high in possessions. Heaps
1: or relying on individuals.
6: Yeah, heaps of handballs, and it's just. I reckon just shaved and actually refined their game plan, made it a lot simpler, and there's the fruits of the labour.
1: I reckon you could go through and 19 or 20 of them, you would say, won their position, regardless of possessions or ranking points or whatever it was. So, yeah, I think it's a... Yeah, and again, the Hawks were similar the other night. It was a full-on commitment, wasn't it, for 4 quarters?
6: Yeah.
1: Relentless pressure, effort, chase, get a hand in, you know. So the tackle count, not necessarily high, but I'd love to see the pressure index, because the amount of times that they made the effort to chase just to put enough pressure on the Brisbane and cause a turnover or cause a contest down the line. I thought it was just outstanding.
0: Just to back up your point, Borley, on that, I've caught enough games with Mick Malthouse, and he loves doing this little algorithm that gives you an insight into Mick in the coach's box about possessions to score. So, and he always divides the number and works out how many possessions are we actually hitting the scoreboard. So 339 disposals for the Sydney Swans for 36 scores. So every 9.4 disposals, they're hitting the scoreboard.
6: We used to use that stat.
0: There you go.
6: Under Ruzzi.
0: There you go.
6: Use that stat. When what? Yeah, you're overusing it. Let's we'll lose. Like, oh, I'm really good on the stat sheet, but we weren't winning. You guys.
1: Corey, is that modern footy? No. Apropos our earlier conversation.
0: I'm not starting
1: don't
0: that war
1: there.
0: With me.
1: Okay.
0: And then if you look at the Brisbane Lions, so 329 disposals for 23 scores, so 14.3. So more than 14 disposals.
1: Given the conditions, yeah, that's good going today. Yeah, more than 50% entries to score. So again, they should take of. And look, your point that it looked a balanced forward line. So you look at Joel Amati, and you know, injury aside, I think that's their best lineup, isn't it? I think that's as good as they've looked ahead of the footy.
6: Yep.
1: And you know, credit to Hayden McLean coming back into the team. I thought he relieved Rucked, gave Brody Grundy a good chop out when it was required, but then. Between he and Logan McDonald, they really kept Harris Andrews. Well, as I said, I haven't seen him beaten like that for a long time.
6: And that's what you want from that second ruck, to go forward and contribute as a forward, not just be a spare cake at a wedding.
0: So six guys playing their first final today. It's incredible. If you'd said a month ago that Sydney will be rolling up to the first week of the final series with Dettoli, Sheldrick, Cootie, Kyle, Cleary and Hanley all in their lineup, and yet they're all there tonight, and they're 53-point winners over the Brisbane Lions in the qualifying final. So they punched their ticket through to preliminary final weekend. It's crazy that they're among the first teams there, and yet we're about to ask the question, can they win it? Like, without five of their best 23 suspended, plus Kel Mills goes out tonight.
1: If they can find a way to bring that again, they can get through.
6: I think they can do that here again. Yeah. It's on the big stage. This is where the nightmares of previous two attempts down there. But I think it's slightly different now.
0: Might see if we can go back to the rooms. I don't know if Daniel Garb can hear us down there. Have you got us, Garby?
3: I have. I'm just trying to find Charlie Kerno now. He was waiting by patiently to see if he could have a chat with us, but now he's disappeared. So I'm going to try and track down Swan for a brief chat. It is an awesome vibe down here. Barry Hall's down here, of course, with his two kids who we saw going mad on the big screen during the game. That got the Swans crowd going. So I'll try and track someone else down amid the technical issues that we had earlier and get some more insight from the Swans room. Just give me a minute, boys. Just carry on talking and I'll find someone.
0: Stay close. Thanks, Garby. We'll come back to you on the Swans rooms in just a moment.
5: So did you mention the goal kicking? So you mentioned there's six different sources to goal. So that total score across McDonald, Kerno and Papley, what's that? 16 goals, 4 to 13 goals, 10. So on the three of them have beaten the Brisbane Lions by themselves, which is extraordinary. Next week, Ryan O'Keefe, McInerney comes, or next week, or 2 weeks' time. Justin McInerney, of course, would come back in from that hamstring injury. So is that just a reshuffle then for the Swans, you think, as far as obviously not like for like with Mills, but they could send Sarong back or reshuffle the deck a little bit there just to have that one change, potentially?
6: Yeah, it'd be McInerney for Mills, and you leave everything else. Yeah. And then, because I think the team's got some balance and flexibility. Jakey Lloyd went back. He went back. Sarong could go back. Even McInerney could even play off half back. So I think they've got some flexibility. They can go there.
0: So Sydney through to the preliminary final. It'll be the Friday night prelim. They'll get the winner of the Dockers or the Cats. Off the SMS, Graham in Canberra says, as much as anything, this performance is a statement to the five who are missing. Graham in Canberra.
1: I mean, I was going to wait on it, but how would they be feeling sitting at home watching that?
6: They'd be pumped for their mates.
1: Yeah, yeah.
6: They'd
1: sure.
6: be super pumped. Obviously, yeah, they'd be just happy. I think they... You think... Well, there's a few of them there. There's a bit of stiff stuff going on in the background. They're hoping, wanting that to finish, but sure, they'd be super happy for their mates. As I said, like, you don't just discard your teammates and everything. They're all in on it. You know, they're all in it together. So they'd be super happy for what this group's achieved.
0: It'd be mixed emotions, mixed, though, wouldn't it? Yep. Big time with obviously plenty of real world stuff at play, but from a footballing context, which is obviously where we're viewing it.
1: Yeah.
0: This is the time of the year you want to be playing. Let's go back to the Sydney Rooms. 53-point win for the Swans. Garby.
3: I've got Tom McCartan with me now. Tom, thanks so much for joining us. Incredible emotion here. Emotion unlike anyone at this football club has seen for obvious reasons over the last few weeks. Take us through what you're feeling right now.
7: Oh, I'm just so proud of the group, mate. Like, it's been probably the toughest week. A couple of weeks the club's been dealt, but I guess that's what happens to clubs. It galvanises some clubs, and we've stuck together, and such a mature performance, and I'm just so proud of the boys.
3: You've clearly stuck together. What else have you done? Amid the firestorm and amid everything that's gone on, how has this playing group managed to focus on performing like you have this afternoon?
7: I think just simplify, mate. Everyone's kind of written us off in the outside world, and we've got so much belief in what we can do on paper and as a team, and the boys that came in, the young boys, they pressure, they tackle. It's all we expected, and they just nailed it tonight. It was just so good.
3: Obviously, the downside is the injury to Cal Mills. I mean, the smile on his face, you wouldn't know it right now. He's obviously so proud of everyone, but how difficult is that to take considering everything that's gone on?
7: Yeah, I'm absolutely devastated. I kind of know what to say. It's a really tough pill to swallow because he just gives so much to this footy club, and yeah, he'll have a smile on his face no matter what because he's just such a good leader in person. So, yeah, it's sad to see, but, we'll win the next couple for him.
3: Back to positive news. The forwards. 5 from Charlie Kerno, 6 from Logan McDonald, perhaps with 5 as well. I mean, talk about standing up when it matters. What did you make of their performances today?
7: Yeah, I think it's funny what happens when you just simplify things and stick to your process, and the karma bus comes around and they get a lick of their ice cream, which happened to all the boys. They pressure, they tackle, and they kicked a few goals. So, kept the main thing tonight, and they got a few goals from it. It was good.
3: Boys, Tom McCartan has the headset on, so ask away.
1: Don't worry about those forwards, Tom. Let's talk about your back six and your ability to stand up and render what is a pretty dangerous forward line, as we know, completely ineffective for the majority of the night. You must have been really proud of your back six team.
7: Yeah, definitely. I think, as I said, mentioned before, our pressure and our tackling up the field helped us so much as defenders. And we just played, we did our role, and went from there, and we felt like we used our legs and used our run, defended first and went from there, and it was really mature performance. It was really good.
1: You look pretty dirty at the end there, that Logan Morris might have got a bit of a cheapie. In fact, it was a horror free kick, if we're being honest, given he's come off an 8-goal game to keep him basically goalless. You know, your own performance, you must be pretty happy with that.
7: Yeah, it was a bit of fun. I respect him highly, Logan. he's a great player, and it was a good contest tonight, but yeah, got a couple in the end, but he's a great player. It was a bit of banter. It was good.
6: Tommy, Ryan O'Keefe here, mate. Oh, look, I'm super proud of you and the playing group. But, you know, as a past player, I said during the call, this is probably one of the most proudest moments I've sort of seen this group, what you've done and been able to achieve. And I just want to, you know, hats off to yourself and guys like Paps, and have risen to that leadership over the last couple of weeks. Could you? It does look like you just simplified it and said, hey, everyone, let's go out there and have a crack. Is that sort of basically what this group's done and gone their mindset going forward?
7: Yeah, definitely. we kind of spoke about hitting it one or two ways when your back's against the wall, and, you know, we've really galvanised as a group and really just simplified it, and I guess we're forced to step up. And some of the young boys, like, it's, you know, anyone can be a leader, and some of the things those young boys did tonight, you know, it's just going to hold us in such good stead going forward.
0: Where does it rank, Tom, in your career? Where does that sit in terms of the best wins you've been a part of?
7: Best by far, yeah, number one.
0: Can you let us in a little bit more? Why in particular? What was baked into this that made it so special?
7: I think the outside noise. It's been a really tough couple of weeks, obviously, and I think the outside noise, a lot of people have written us off. And, you know, coming into the last couple of weeks, we didn't really know how we'd go or what was going to happen, but I think the way we've gelled as a group, and we've kind of just listened to what we know inside the four walls and stick to what we know and just really dial it down to the basics, And to execute like we did tonight was unbelievable. I just sat back and watched the midfields and the forwards go to work, and I just, yeah, I was in awe. So, you know, it's a good game. We've got a couple of big games coming up, and we just need to stick to what we know and do what we did tonight. We'll be fine.
0: Yeah, it felt like something special just to be here, Tom. So I can only imagine what it felt like for you in the winning dressing room. Congratulations. We'll see you back here at the SCG in a fortnight.
7: Thanks, fellas. Appreciate
1: it. Well done, Tom.
0: Tom McCartan in his 10th final, so 5-5. Now his record and his Swans are going through to a preliminary final. 53 point winners.
6: You can just see the emotion. And you can see that playing. I bet you they want to give a big, probably say a few other things that everyone else has written them off. And it's, that's just the sign of a good club. You know, it doesn't matter about the outside noise, whatever anyone else says. It's what we, amongst our four walls, what we're doing, that was like, you can just see he's super proud. And V ranks that as his best win. It just shows the pressure and everything that's gone on, that they've just come out and just been unbelievable.
1: Yeah, it is the only, you're right, Rock, there's been plenty of questions about this storied culture, and but we know that culture is not a thing that's set in stone, as we say. And to an extent, the mark of it can be in the response to adversity, I think. So, you know, these are the first couple of steps towards that. And with that mindset, who knows? Why can't they? Why can't they go all the way?
5: But how long can you play on that emotion as well? Because it's,
1: hopefully,
5: as
1: three
5: Tom
1: more
5: McCartan
1: weeks.
5: Said, well, there's two more big games.
1: Two more big games.
6: But they've got a week off, so they can decompress, relax, and go, we know we got our formula now. We don't have to do it. Caden, you do this role. Yep. Billy, you do this suit. Jesse, you do this role. Yep. You know, Kyle, you do this role. Tommy, I'll do my role. Perhaps I'll, you know what I mean? So they've got this formula. They can decompress, build up, sit back, watch what the opposition are going to, and they just have to bring heat and pressure. That's all it is.
1: You made that point after the Kangaroos game. There was a big letdown, obviously, so they gave them a few days off with knowing they had the extra week off. So potentially a similar program now, because it would have been a big build-up to that, coming up against the premiership favourites. And you could tell and sense the relief, both mentally and emotionally, and added to it, obviously, with Mills going down. So they do have that time to, you know, sort of exhale a bit from this one, and then, you know, check back into work maybe in a couple of days' time and narrow in on whoever they play.
0: The other thing to keep in mind, I mentioned this to you off air earlier, Bawley, I think we touched on it in the pre-game. So even fully loaded, Sydney didn't have a great record against the best this year. They were 1-5 against top six teams. So that was, say they got to the end of the regular season, there were still huge question marks over whether this team was going to be able to get it done in September. And their one win against the top six was Brisbane in round one. So they'd basically lost their last five games against contenders.
6: Their game style's changed.
0: Yeah.
6: They're playing finals footy. Like, we've got a two-game sample size, but they just replicated what they did against the Kangaroos, but just even dialed it up a bit more.
0: So explain that to people that perhaps aren't all into the X's and O's. What makes it translate well to this time of the year? What are they doing that's sustainable?
6: So in the defensive side of let's start with the contest, because the game starts at the contest.
0: Yep.
6: They're just playing off their opponent and they're beating them. So you see Robottom, Sheldrick, they're not, oh, I'm the superstar, I'm trying to get the hit out and trying to spread. They're going, I'm playing on my opponent, and I'll beat them one-on-one, and then once I get the ball, I'm just getting it. I'm clearing it. I'm getting it forward, or I'm giving one handball, face the game, we're taking territory. On the other defensive side of the game, you can see they touch and feel. They're close to their opponent. They're not sort of zoning off and hedging their best, trying to be third man in. They're right on there, so you're shutting the outlets down. So the opposition then just has to go, oh, I've just got to kick it to a contest. And they're really strong at the contest, so you're playing back into the hands. Then when they get the ball, before they'll handball, fire, forward. And then, as I said pre-game, you saw what Freo do. If I give the ball to you, Colt, all it does is just attract the pressure, and then you can't get... They're not mucking around with it. They're being a little bit more safer. They're getting territory, and then they're getting these inside 30s to their key dominant forwards. And then they've got forwards coming, flying in there, putting forward pressure on. So it just simplifies it a lot better. Because you saw Jesse Totoli, that turnover... That was a bit of the old, so I'll try and hit something. I'll try and kick it through the car door window there with five Brisbane players there, and it's a turnover and goal. That was how they were playing. And, you know, no disrespect to the other guys, but Blakes would be trying to chew off something he couldn't swallow, and Chad would do the same, you know what I mean? Because they can get away with it. But some of these players, they said they're fighting for their position. They're not, you know, they're not comfortable. Think I'm safe. I'm a settled player. So they're just doing the basics.
0: That's a great breakdown. The last time that a team had three guys kick five goals or more in a final was Hawthorn against Melbourne in 1988. So you have to go back to the 88 grand final, the last time we had a final with three guys kicking five goals or more.
6: Dunstall, Brereton, and Deer.
0: I'll look it up for you.
5: That'll be a pretty 88? Close guess, I reckon. 88.
1: Maybe Russell Morris?
0: Spriggy, you'll find that. Six for McDonald tonight, five for Papley, five for Curnow. Logan McDonald's six. The last time a Sydney / South Melbourne player did that was Barry Hall. So they haven't had a guy kick six in a final since Big Bad Bustling Baz, who was in the house.
6: When did he do that?
0: A few years now. But, last time a Sydney player did that in a final. And the other debate, which is raging online, as you can imagine, is this Sydney's best non-grand final win since when? Is it?
6: I said 2003 when over to Port Adelaide. Port Adelaide dominate, finished on top. We had a heap of players out. And we went over there and everyone wrote us off and had the win. Got the week off, which I was glad because I had a busted shoulder. So it gave me the week off to come back. And then we played Brisbane in the prelim and then Blackie and Brownie slaughtered us in the last quarter.
0: That was at the...
6: Out of home bush.
0: Yeah, and the long goal from halfway. Ty Kennelly was trying
1: What was the win against the Eagles over there with... I can picture Madge O'Loughlin.
6: Yeah, that was... That was 2006 qualifying final.
1: Qualifying final.
6: Yeah.
0: 2005, of course, the semi-final was the Nick Davis game. Even though I was reading Nick Davis earlier, I still said Nick Dacos. That's how I'm so used to saying Nick. And then the start of that... And then, of course, Plug a Locket, which you emphasised pre-game. Spriggy, back in 1996, 30 years ago this year.
5: That was a night that people say the Swans truly arrived in Sydney. And there was an embrace from the city, the broader city, to this Aussie Rules team. And I think the Swans haven't been the same since, of course, that grand final appearance that year. Speaking of grand finals, 88 grand finals. So Hawthorn had seven goals, Jason Dunstall, six for Paul Abbott and five for Brereton.
0: Wow, Paul Abbott. There you go.
1: Yeah. I was a Hawks supporter growing up. I wouldn't have got that.
5: 111 games, Paul Abbott.
1: Yeah. Big fella.
5: Played for Fitzroy as well, early 90s.
1: Yeah.
0: Off the SMS, what a great match for the Swannies. Whether the odds be great or small, Brett DeLidio called it again from Carolyn in Ballarat. I think, to be fair to Lids, he was quoting Michael Barlow, who did the upset. Lids actually tried to emphasise as much as he could that he was still tipping Brisbane. So we're giving him precisely zero credit. But it was a nice story as a forerunner for what we saw today. You can hear all of that through the podcast feed, ABC AFL Daily. Gilby off the SMS, how good is sport? The Swans' performance was a moment, just like the giant arrow moment. Unbelievable, simply awesome. And from Nick in Perth, you can't write off Brisbane. They got flogged by Geelong last year in the qualifying final and went on to win. I still think Freo and the Lions are the best two teams. Oh. So... the Lions, they get either the Crows or the Bulldogs next week in the semi-final. That's back at the Gabba, and as what sort of pricked them into action last year.
6: I agree. Can't write them off. Can't write them off yet.
1: Yeah, no, I agree. Yeah, the defence is the difference this year too, isn't it? Though I think that's the thing that's different. This year compared to the previous 2 years. So. You mentioned it. They're going to have to defy history. And it just looked too easy today to score against them.
0: It felt like they shortened as premiership favourites without playing. Like, because of what happened on Thursday night over in Perth, everyone sort of rallied around Brisbane. If you weren't on board before, you're on board afterwards.
1: Yeah.
0: And then we saw that happen. And really what it tells us more than anything, this premiership's up for grabs.
6: Totally.
0: Yeah.
1: Absolutely. And it was a very similar performance. Hawthorn's performance... on Thursday night.
6: Very much
1: Swans
6: so.
1: Tonight.
6: There's the blueprint.
1: One or two standouts, you know, Gordon, as we've said, but then everyone else just doing their thing, playing their role, giving huge effort, being relentless, you know, right from the start to the very end. And
6: forward pressure. Result. So Hawks brought that forward heat.
0: Seven teams left. Tonight we're going to get rid of another one. So off to Adelaide in just a moment. Aaron Bryans alongside Ben Cameron, Rod Jamieson, Josh Franco and Josh Money, your call team tonight over in Adelaide. So we'll be there in 7 minutes from now. Sydney by 53 points here over the Brisbane Lions to punch their ticket to our home prelim. What are we in for tonight over in Adelaide? So the Crows, who obviously last year were the minor premiers, won 18 games, went out in straight sets. Just about the hottest week you could imagine leading into an elimination final, with Matthew Nicks reportedly coaching for his job tonight up against the Bulldogs. fresh off the wild card last week?
6: How can you say that? Like, just before you're about to play a final, you know, he's coaching for it. Like, they made the final. Like, who else is there? Unless they've got someone else lined up. Well, how can you even say that?
5: So the messaging's one thing, Ryan, but across 7 years, two finals, both losses, straight sets last year, is it a fair enough scenario, whether it's being mentioned or not openly, is it a fair enough scenario for Matthew Nicks?
6: No, look, I don't agree. Like, he's been in the... He's made... The last 2 years, he's been in the finals. Like, he had to rebuild the team a bit for a fair while, and his last two seasons, he's been in the finals. So I think that's a bit harsh, to be honest.
0: It doesn't make it any easier, does it, for Adelaide tonight? They need to win this game. Obviously, they're playing for their season. There's enough pressure on that in a game which they should be winning. But the report came out on Monday, Tom Morris reporting that, hey, he's coaching for his job tonight. Naturally, rush on to the club. Everyone wants to interview the president and the chief executive. Well, Channel 7 were there. They had the microphone under the face of the chief executive, Tim Silvers. And he was asked this question on Channel 7, and here's how the CEO answered it.
8: Is Matty coaching for his job on Saturday night?
9: Matty Nicks has been a great coach for our footy club. Builds great relationships, is a good communicator, created a great culture, and he's leading us into his second successful finals campaign.
0: I couldn't believe
1: it. Any lines to read between there?
0: There wasn't
1: a great
0: answer. It's pretty easy, isn't it, to come out and say, Matthew Nicks is coaching round one next year, don't worry about it.
6: Yeah, I suppose he has.
0: He didn't say that.
6: He didn't say that. I get that, but he's probably shocked about that question. I suppose. Where has Tom Morris got that information?
0: It's a great. That's the other thing.
6: Yeah, let's. He said a few things that he was breaking news on that haven't come quite true, have they? So,
0: or maybe someone's leaking information they shouldn't be.
1: It's a disappointing subplot to what, you know, what is a big opportunity for them tonight, and they should be winning. They definitely should be winning. You saw last night, even with the Blues, as good as they've been, just running out of puff after half time against a team that had sat back and watched the week before and freshened up, and it sort of feels like they've flown under the radar a bit, Adelaide, since, you know, in the last couple of weeks of the season, and, you know, they get themselves to a position where they finish fifth and in good form to end the year. You know, I think Rankin, it can be the big difference. Didn't play in last year's final series.
6: Yeah,
1: you know, it shouldn't be about one player, but you need your guns sometimes playing good footy. So they should be winning tonight.
5: Well, we have a definitive read on the wild card outcomes. If, of course, Carlton lose last night, the Dogs lose tonight.
0: It's interesting. A lot of people feel like this is what's happening with the results. Say the results repeated tonight and we get Adelaide winning wide and the wild card team bows out. A lot of people are drawing the conclusion on the back of that proves the wild card's bad. Baller, you have a different take on that?
1: Well, because I think they're projecting forward. I mean, we had a debate with Mick today, and Mick's point is that it's an advantage for fifth and sixth because they'll be fresher playing against the loser of the qualifying finals. But I don't think that has that much merit. I don't think it's any different to what it's been in the past. They've both still had the week off the week before. My debate is with the idea that it's rewarding mediocrity by giving 9th and 10th a chance to play finals. Now, whether you consider it a final or not, I think the other argument to it is we're actually treating 7th and 8th as mediocre. So we're actually creating a premium on finishing 6th. So that argument that, oh, there's 18 teams and half of them play finals, so we're rewarding mediocrity. Yep. I think there's a flip side to it where you say, no, we're actually penalising being a little bit more than being mediocre, finishing 7th and 8th. You've got to finish in the top 6. But to say that it's disadvantaging, because I think the argument is it's disadvantaging the loser of the qualifying final, because 5th and 6th off a week off are playing a lesser team who's been banged up. I'm not sure about that.
6: I think the purpose of it was to create a couple of extra games.
1: I think it's worked.
6: A couple of extra games that have got some meaning to it to fill the void. Yeah. That's the whole point.
1: Whether you call it a final or not, it's up to you. If you're offended by that, it's up to you. Yeah.
6: I don't think it's out of the wild card's going to produce a premiership team. I just think it's almost near impossible. You've got to win 5 games to do that. So that's not the point of the wild card. The point's just to provide another game. I've always said, let's everyone play each other once and have an extended final series. Like, you almost have a best of, like the grand finals, a best of 3 or something like that can, you know, have more games of high value and create a different sort of final series. That's what I think. Because then that's always the debate, is the draw fair? Well, if everyone just plays each other once, that's fair. and then you have an extended final series.
0: No late change in Adelaide ahead of that cutthroat final, which is coming up next. A full call right here on ABC Sport. The Crows up against the Bulldogs. In the W today, the Western Bulldogs had a win there over the Sydney Swans. So Sydney suffering their first defeat of the season in the W. North Melbourne just completely did a job on St Kilda. So in the end, that was 99-7, a 92-point win for North. They make it 31 straight wins. Low scoring affair, it must be said, in Adelaide at Alberton, where the Gold Coast Suns 17 beat Port Adelaide 14. And it was a 3-point victory for the Suns, so the Gold Coast able to break through and square the ledger at 2-2. And there's a game on at the moment between the Brisbane Lions and GWS, so early stages there. The Lions have kicked the first couple of goals. What a day here at the SCG. It felt like it was going to be more than football. How many people were going to turn up? How are they going to embrace this team after everything that's happened? The troublesome end to the home and away season. Well, the Sydney Swans, the 37,000 that were here, they rallied around their team and they led wire to wire. They win by 53 points. They won just about every single moment. Thanks to Tim Alberton, where the Gold Coast Suns 17 beat Port Adelaide 14. And it was a 3-point victory for the Suns, so the Gold Coast able to break through and square the ledger at 2-2. And there's a game on at the moment between the Brisbane Lions and GWS, so early stages there. The Lions have kicked the first couple of goals. What a day here at the SCG. It felt like it was going to be more than football. How many people were going to turn up?

0: The 37,000 that were here, they rallied around their team and they led wire to wire. They win by 53 points. They won just about every single moment. Thanks to Tim, our audio technician, for an outstanding job. To Craig Davis back in the studio on a long day. Thanks for making the trip, Paulie.
1: Thanks for having me, Corb. What a day.
0: It was a joy to share it with you, Ryan O'Keefe.
2: Always a pleasure.
0: A special
1: Get
0: day.
1: Get down the rooms, Rock.
0: For the Sydney Swans. Thanks, Spriggy.
3: See you in 2 weeks, mate.
0: Thank you to Daniel Garb and to Phil Pryor for all their work. We're out of here from the SCG. The Swans are into a home prelim. Stand by. The Crows and the Bulldogs coming up right now.
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0: The curtain comes up. 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
9: Louder and louder. 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
0: The kick from Walker. Never looks like missing. Taylor made for September.
10: Bolton, remarkable goal.
9: Oh, faster and stronger. 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
13: How loud is it out there?
0: It's amazing. The stakes are simple and understood. If you want to train tomorrow, stoppage collects. Watson eyes the sticks. He's pulling rabbits out of hats. Oh, there's a bit to get excited about.
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0: Bailey off the deck. Bailey goals.
17: Here's Logan Morris. Oh, when you're hot, baby.
0: It doesn't have to be your night.
18: This is my name, this is my story. This is my town, my territory. Welcome to the show, welcome to the end of the road. You wanna win it all? Better be ready to go.
4: The second elimination final, Adelaide versus the Western Bulldogs, live from Adelaide Oval.
19: Taylor Walker from 50 gives it everything.
18: This is my town, my territory.
10: Throws on the outside of the right, move, dynamic.
18: You wanna win it all? Better be ready to go.
0: Ed Richards. Oh, lock it in, Eddie. He's put the Bulldogs in front. Unbelievable. We got a one-score game.
1: The Bulldogs best. Bonson Pelly with his second to close out the show.
18: This is my name. This is my story. This is my town, my territory. Welcome to the show. Welcome to the end of the road. You want to win it all? Better be ready to go.
0: Rankin rips it out of the hands of Ryan Angwin. And Isaac Rankin is hungry for finals footy. This man is built for the big stage.
18: Welcome to the show.
0: Breaks the paint at 50.
18: You wanna win it all?
0: Steadies. Goal!
18: Ready to go. Welcome to the end of the road.
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19: The tension is palpable at a sold-out Adelaide Oval for a high-stakes elimination final in South Australia's parochial pressure cooker. 12 months ago, Adelaide's premiership dreams crashed and burned in a historic

0: straight sets exit. And now the heat is on coach Matthew Nix to secure their first finals win since 2017, or his position will be in jeopardy and the career of the club's greatest goal kicker will be over. Meanwhile, the wildcard Western Bulldogs are winding back the clock in an attempt to replicate their drought-breaking surge 10 years ago that took them all the way from an elimination final to a premiership. It's a Saturday night main event that is loaded with superstars. The most informed man in the game, Isaac Rankin's going to step into his first finals arena. He is desperate for redemption to do so. And the eight-time All-Australian Marcus Bontempelli is ready to break some hearts in the festival state. It is great to have your company on ABC Local Radio, News Radio, Sport Digital and ABC Listen for finals footy on ABC Sport. And gee, we have encapsulated the ABC team tonight. Aaron Bryan's calling the action for you. And alongside me from across the border is Ben Cameron. Good to see you, Benny.
1: Yeah, thanks, Aaron. Great to be here. And three upsets to begin the finals. We haven't had a close one yet. Will we get that here tonight between Adelaide and the Western Bulldogs? Finals are decided in moments. If you look at these two teams, much earlier on in the year, round two, the Western Bulldogs defeated Adelaide by a kick. And it was the Oscar Baker moment down at the Riverbank stand end of the ground. The right forward pocket, that snap, the unlikely hero in that game. If you go to round 14, it wasn't necessarily a moment, but an opening quarter. This was the Jordan Dawson game when he dominated the first term. Three goals for him to go along with eight disposals. 9-1 in the opening quarter to Adelaide. And if you want to go back to 1997, you remember a prelim final between the Crows and the Western Bulldogs. That was the Tony Liberatore touched game. He kicked the behind, and Rod Jamieson took the kick in after that point as well. Hopefully we get a big moment here tonight to decide this fixture, Az.
0: That's a beautiful segue to welcome in two of the greatest voices in South Australia at the moment. Rod Jamieson, the man who knows all about finals against the Western Bulldogs, part of both the 97 and 98 crew. Rod Jamieson, good to see you. Welcome to the coverage.
2: Azza, thank you. And Benny, welcome. And yes, I still, and when I was on the board, went to a couple of the formalities with the Western Bulldogs, and you'd walk into that room and they just go, "We still hate you guys so much." That 97, that was a close one. And then in 98, we pumped them by 10. So,
1: what was incredible, you were 22 points behind at the time when Liber kicked that behind. So, you know, that would have put it out to 28 points. Like, he was in the arms of his teammate. It probably would have ended the game, and yet you guys came storming back and won a close one.
2: Yeah, it was one of the best games I've ever been a part of, I must admit. And I guess you look back and you watch the grand finals humbly and just go, how euphoric was all of that? But to watch that particular game, and even the granny in 97 against the Saints, like, too, that was a belter of a game. And the physical contest of both teams, but it was the space. It wasn't the press and the congestion that we see in today's type of football. But, yeah, there's a long legacy and I wouldn't say a hatred, but a healthy rivalry between these two clubs. And I guess back at that time, I actually hated the Bulldogs. They were the biggest yappers of all time. So for many years afterwards, they get what they deserve. And, look, we'll see what happens tonight.
0: There's certainly a couple of big personalities out at the Oval for this evening. But these two sides do know about playing an elimination final against each other as well. So 11 years ago at the MCG, Adelaide won a nail-biter by 7 against the two. Three players remaining from it, Bontempelli, Laird, and the retiring Taylor Walker. Alongside Rod Jamieson, we've got the four-time showdown medalist, the current North Adelaide coach and the former Port Power All-Australian midfielder, Josh Franco's here. Evening, Josh.
3: Evening, Aaron. Evening, everyone. Interesting, in the opener, you talk about the tension being palpable. You can sense it walking into Adelaide Oval tonight. Clearly, the narrative all week's been around Matthew Nix and his future, depending on the result of this game. But you can just start to feel the tension building, which is exciting because it's going to be a cracking game.
0: Is that tension justified, though, is the question.
3: No, look, I don't think it is. Obviously, we did grandstand this morning and I'm obviously quite vocal with it. I think it's really unfair to put Matthew Nix and the Adelaide Football Club through that scrutiny this week. You talk about his record over the last couple of years. Keeping in mind, he took over Adelaide 7 years ago when they were basically rebuilding. They're at the lowest of their low in terms of what had happened previously. But I think Matthew Nix has done a terrific job. Clearly last year wasn't the result that they wanted going out in straight sets. They were distracted with the Isaac Rankin off-field saga that was unfolding 12 months ago. They're a different side and they're in a different headspace 12 months later as we sit here tonight. So absolutely unjustified, that scrutiny on Matthew Nicks. I think it's ludicrous.
0: Jamo, you have a close connection to this, given that you were part of the Adelaide Football Club around the time that Matthew Nicks was coming in, and you've been able to experience the early years when he had the 0-13 start, wooden spoon in 2020, and he slowly builds them up to the minor premiers of last year. He's won 33 of the last 46 games, Nixie, but the reality is, 7 years in, he hasn't won a final.
2: Yeah, it's hard to argue and hard to debate, but it's a freaking hard game to coach. You know, you cannot forget that. And even, look, I've gone back and had a look at a couple of other coaches that have been around for a long time and or similar. And he currently sits at 41%. Yep, hasn't won a final. Even tonight, Luke Beveridge is at 56%. Yeah, 4 times out of the 8, 1 premiership. So he's got those things to fall back on. But he's only at 56%. Now, longer time in the game, admittedly. It is really, really hard. So I think particularly his last 2 years, I've always felt that as a coach you need to be in that role for at least 4 or 5 years before you almost get the team you want. Because you just inherit, and then you've got to recruit and get to that particular point. And I've asked our greats on the ABC too, David Parker, Mick Malthouse, how long do you need? Now, some have come in and got the premiership pretty quickly, but others it takes some time. So Matthew Nicks's last 2 years has been exceptional. On record to say, that was the one that got away last year. To finish like they did, have 2 home finals go straight out, that hurts incredibly. And I think that's the carryover narrative at what we're hearing. But I thought this week's commentary through the media, I thought was appalling. The way that they went after him, and particularly there was an earlier story in here over in Adelaide around even the police commissioner who's on the board, Grant Stevens. He has special protection. That's part of his role. And it's a front page article around, do you think that is taxpayers' money well spent? Like, seriously, just drop it. Just stuff like that where they just try and go after something with very little detail in terms of why you're even raising this in an article. Just because he's a part of the club, but he has another role outside of that. So maybe I'm waffling a little bit into it. I just felt the narrative and the media this week was appalling.
0: It might be a good question for Benny, given he's coming out of the Melbourne bubble at the moment, but I feel like this narrative isn't new. We've spoken about this the last 2 months. Matthew Nicks acknowledged it in round 23 in his presser that, yes, I am under pressure and, yes, I need to start, you know, performing in September. But the way that it was kind of reported on Monday was essentially cut and dry, black and white. Lose tonight and you're out. And I feel like, you know, the reaction in the days following with both the president, John Olsen, CEO Tim Silvers, neither of them have definitively said, no, he's not coaching for his career tonight, because you do have to leave the door ajar in case it is catastrophic tonight and you lose by 10 goals. But then the narrative continues to inflate, and the idea is that, yeah, maybe inside the four walls they are thinking about letting him go. But I think this is just an acknowledgement from everybody that, yes, if it is a really poor night tonight, it probably is the end of Matthew Nicks, but otherwise he's had a good run. What was it reporting like across the last few weeks, maybe, Benny, before this all exploded?
1: Well, I think the interesting thing is that he would be only the third coach in the AFL era, dating back to 1991, to be sacked after leading their team to a finals campaign. So Grant Thomas finished 8th at St Kilda in 2006. He was then ousted. Ross Lyon obviously came in, and then St Kilda in 1998 with Stan Alves is the other. So historically, this is something that doesn't happen. When a senior coach leads their team to a finals campaign, irrespective of what happens in that campaign, generally they live on. The other parallel that's been drawn a lot this week is between Matty Nicks and Damien Hardwick. So if you look at the fact that Damien Hardwick coached 7 years, at the end of his 7th season in charge of Richmond, he had won 74 games and gone 0-3 in finals. If Matty Nicks loses today, he will have won 70 games and gone 0-3 in finals. The 8th year was when they bounced and won the premiership in 2017. Now, there's also, as Corbin Middlemass spoke about on the ABC AFL Daily podcast, a long history of clubs that have stuck with coaches for too long. Neil Barn was a part of Richmond, stuck with Dimmer. He's a part of Adelaide. Will he stick with Matty Nicks? That's what the Crows are going to have to work out. Is this our guy? Can he lead us to where we want to go? Or have we got the wrong guy and we need someone else?
2: So don't you think the people within the four walls would know more about that than, say, a media person that just follows football and writes about it?
1: I think it's really hard to judge a coach unless you're inside, always.
2: Oh, I think it's the same, you know. Like, we do sit here from a, you know, selection or performance where we talk about a player and, you know, how they're travelling either with injury or form, and we go, well, why are they in? But you just got to, you know, as a coach, Josh, you know intimately your player, your medical know that, and you would think that they understand that a little bit better. And yes, sometimes the media get it right, but from time to time, I go back to early in the week where they were going after him, and albeit I think they were clarifying and coming out and saying, yes, if he doesn't win, he won't be here next year. The club's actually saying, no, he's got a contract next year, but then they still come out and go, no, this is what I've been told. Like, so it's really infuriating.
1: I think the expected line from John Olsen was the bit that just equivocated a little bit. Didn't it? Like, when he put out his statement.
0: And the Tim Silver's doorstop as well, where he gets directly asked, is Matthew Nicks coaching for his job? And he hesitates and says, Matthew Nicks has been a great coach for our footy club and he's leading us into a second successive finals campaign. It's not even an answer.
2: No.
0: It's a huge deflection.
2: Well,
0: and
2: again,
0: it doesn't fill you with confidence.
2: There was another board member on air that actually said something, you know, like, so that was, I guess, I understand where it's coming from.
3: Well, the other thing as well, even talking to supporters, so friends who are Adelaide supporters are brutal on Matthew Nicks. And so it's obviously in the media, it's in the general sort of public domain with the supporters that support the Adelaide Footy Club. That's the other thing as well. But what I will say is, and not to get lost in all of this, is how well Matthew Nicks has handled himself under this scrutiny and under the microscope. I think he's been absolutely outstanding.
1: He was unbelievable in the press conference. Watching that back, I couldn't believe how much he was being peppered and how well he conducted himself throughout all of that. Just on the, you know, the fans and the heat from the fans. Jamo, the board members hear that, they feel it. That's their friends that they're speaking to. You've been on the board. Like, how much does that permeate through to the board, all of those rumblings from the fans?
2: Oh, you hear it, but again, you have to, it's the detail down that certainly is not outwardly known, I would think. You'll have fanatical fans that feel and they want to believe that they know absolutely everything about the decision and how a decision is made, but it's not, they don't know the full details. So I think I'm always reserved, albeit I've been off the board for 3 years now. I'm arm's length. There is so much detail around the Adelaide Football Club that I have no idea about now and where they're at and how they're thinking. So my question will always be, I don't know the full details, so I can't offer a definitive decision. So we keep going back to be passionate, be strong, love your club and you want to win and you want to play finals and you want to win premiership, yes, but you have to be patient, you've got to be balanced because it is a hard competition.
0: And it is the downside of the two-team town. It is so parochial. We've seen it with Ken Hinckley in the past where, you know, the Sack Ken signs outside Alberton, and now it's Adelaide's turn where the fan base gets a little restless and just expects success. Unfortunately, it's probably part of your playing era, Jamo, where the Crows have been ruthless in past decades and now they're into this new format of building a culture and, yeah, backing in their man. So there's certainly a lot to play out. Thoughts of Rod Jamieson and Josh Franco tonight, your experts. Text line 0437 774 774 to get in touch for the second elimination final. Sean of Mount Gambier has jumped in very early. He says, hey, team, the people that read every single newspaper in Adelaide, i.e. the supporters, are the ones that fan the media flames regarding any Adelaide coach. And Brett in Canberra says, hey, team, I find the discussion about Matthew Nicks incredibly bizarre from an East Coast perspective. Sounds like a continued media beat-up to me. So a bit of a mixed bag there in terms of what the fans and what those expect.
1: I did see someone text in saying Geelong beating Carlton wasn't an upset, Benny.
0: Yes.
1: I wasn't talking about that. I was referring to Carlton beating Melbourne in week one, and then there are two other upsets. So Hawthorn over Fremantle and then Sydney over Brisbane today. Those have been the three upsets that make up the start of the finals.
0: So that means essentially, the winner of this afternoon, or tonight's game rather, here at the Adelaide Oval will head on to play Brisbane next week at the Gabba. So I think for Crows fans, they thought, gee, from sixth, we might have had a luxury run in terms of avoiding Fremantle and Brisbane and getting a vulnerable Sydney next week. It hasn't played out that way. It's been an absolute surprise packet of a weekend, and who knows what we're in store for tonight. The Western Bulldogs, Luke Beveridge knows all about elimination finals. He's lost five of them, but the two that he's won, they went on to make a grand final, and he just continually finds ways against the odds despite his injury-riddled list that tactically he can cause an upset. We'll see what he can do tonight against the Adelaide Crows. They knocked them off here back in round two in an absolute thriller. It's going to be a jam-packed house tonight as well. Aaron Bryans and Ben Cameron calling the action for you. We might start in the Adelaide Crows camp tonight with the game about to kick off in about 30 minutes' time. Fifth member of our team is Josh Money, and he's made his way over to the Crows.

0: Crows race. Down to you, Josh.
1: Yeah, thank you very much. And joined by Crows footy boss, Adam Kelly. Adam, finals footy always brings a lot of pressure, but you've had to deal with a lot of external noise this week. How have you kept everything in-house as normal as possible?
2: Yeah, look, it's been a great credit to Nixie, really. He's been the subject of that conjecture, and the way he's conducting himself is pretty well the way he conducts himself all the time. So, yeah, I'll give great credit to Nixie, the way he's led the club this week under all the speculation that's been out there.
1: He seems very unflappable when he addressed the media. What's he like behind the scenes, and how impressed have you been by that calmness?
2: Yeah, the way he's presenting himself in the public is the way he presents himself internally. It's been one of his great strengths from the moment he took over as coach. He keeps things very similar week to week, regardless of whatever the results are, regardless of whatever pressure we're under. He just holds himself in great stead all the time. So he's been a great leader for us.
1: Has it been unfair, the talk?
2: Well, I think that one thing, the silver lining in all of this, I think it's caused some people to actually reflect on how we have been performing over recent years and the journey that we've been on. And as it's been documented, we've enjoyed a really strong couple of years. I think you have to go back to 2005 and 6 where the club won as many games as we have in the last 2 years. So we've been in good form, but with that, I guess the expectation rises, and that expectation culminates in the game we have ahead of us tonight. And we've waited 12 months, given ourselves this opportunity tonight, and we want to be able to take it with both hands.
1: Is there a galvanising effect? Does the group seem almost closer for it and more determined than maybe they would have been without the noise?
2: I don't know about galvanising. I think at least one of the things I've reflected on personally is just how much support Nixie has amongst the staff and the players. We're all in. We're all in under his leadership, and there's just no doubt about that. And I guess throughout the week, and he's probably felt it himself, where that expression of support has come through. That's as genuine as it can be. We are right behind him. He's been a fantastic coach for us.
1: Experience is vital. You had that unfortunate experience of last year. What, as a footy club, did you learn from that finals campaign that you can take into this September?
2: Yeah, look, we took the opportunity 12 months ago to make sure that we reflected in the immediacy of that disappointment. And we've used that. We've used that throughout the year. We used it in the lead up to the season. We've used it over the last 6 to 8 weeks. We've reflected on that. We've done as much as we think we could have to prepare for this moment. And now it's really over to the team to see if we can get it done against a team who's been in really good form.
1: There were some high-performance tweaks as well in terms of making sure you had as many players as you could right for this time of year. When you compare the fitness level of the group from this point last year to now, how's it changed?
2: Well, I think what we now, with our team that's taken to the field tonight, some of it's been planned, and especially post the bye, some of it unplanned with some of the injuries that we've experienced. But the reality is we're in a much better physical space than what we were 12 months ago because our players haven't had to carry as much of a load. And so I think that puts us in a good position to have a really good September.
1: What's gotten into Isaac Rankin in the last 8 weeks?
2: Well, I think that, and credit to the coaches and to Isaac, when we decided to put him in as a permanent midfielder, that was going to take a little bit of time. So we committed to that for the long term. He's now shown over the last 6 weeks that he's not only a good midfielder, he's one of the very best in the game. And his form has been, as well documented, he's probably the form player in the competition. So, really excited to see him go out there and show his stuff tonight.
1: And his growth as a human over the past 12 months, how proud are you of that as well?
2: Yeah, look, it's, if you cast your mind to 12 months ago and the scrutiny that he was under personally, I think that we couldn't have asked him to respond in any better way on and off the field. His admiration amongst players and staff has certainly risen through the way he's dealt with that. And it's great credit to him to take accountability for it.
1: What do you take from that earlier game at Marvel earlier in the year where you absolutely tore them apart in the first quarter? Is there anything you think that will be replicated tonight, or is it a whole new ball game?
2: Oh, look, it'd be nice if it was replicated. The reality is that, tonight you're going to have two teams going hard at it, and maybe we got the jump on them in that game against at Marvel Stadium, and Dawes had one of the all-time best quarters and what have you, but now, I think we have to expect tonight it's just going to be contest after contest. It's going to be really hot in the kitchen.
1: They've got a couple of very handy midfielders themselves in Ed Richards and Bontempelli. Any extra attention, or do you back your system as you normally tend to do?
2: Yeah, look, there will be potentially a little bit of attention given to some of their mids. But really what we want to do tonight is back ourselves in as a group.

0: Our guys are really keen to make sure that we take the game on, and we don't want to be reactive, we want to be proactive. So, you know, that'll be the mantra for our mids tonight.
1: You had Jared Ruffhead and Shane Edwards, who were part of the club, but I understand late last week they came and addressed the group and were counting their premierships all the way up to seven. What can you take us inside those four walls and a bit of what that experience was like?
0: Yeah, part of our preparation for the finals is to utilise the experience that we have in our group, and you know, we've used some of the players who've enjoyed some premiership success that we now have on our list, and those that are part of our staff. And when you got Ruffy and Shedder, who've got seven flags between them, you've got to tap into that. It was just good for them to share their experiences, and for those who haven't had that opportunity in the past, haven't been to the big dance, just gave me an insight into, I guess, how to prepare for it and what it's going to be like.
1: Thanks, Adam. Best of luck tonight and maybe for the rest of the month as well.
0: Thanks, Josh.
2: Great to have the Crows head of football, Adam Kelly, downstairs with Josh Money in the build-up to the second elimination final. It's Adelaide and the Western Bulldogs for finals footy on ABC Sport. Aaron Bryans and Ben Cameron with you alongside Rod Jamieson and Josh Franco. If you're just joining us for the first time today, Sydney against all odds have knocked off Brisbane at home as the ultimate underdog. Won by 53 points in the end, a one-sided affair. They kicked six of the first seven goals, 21 for the afternoon, and booked themselves a home preliminary final. So the Hawks and the Swans get a break, and the winner of tonight's clash between the Crows and the Dogs face the Lions next weekend. No late changes for this contest. Callum Archie in for Zach Taylor. Will Lewis replaces the concussed Matthew Kennedy, which is one of the big talking points heading into this one from a Dogs perspective crew, that they were pretty good on ball against the Pies in the wildcard final. I think it's historic best for them in terms of a final, 33 points from centre bounce, dominated the clearance numbers, but the Pies' tackling pressure certainly kept it close. And then you look at the tantalising amount of superstars out there, a luxury of riches with Dawson, Rankin, and now Richards and Bontempelli. Crows say they're going to go head-to-head, Jammo, which means it might be a night for the Bont to do some serious damage.
3: Oh, he's just too good a player, you know, that you can't stop him and hold him back for a full four quarters, let alone probably a half. You don't see him rarely play a bad game. And, you know, last week in a big game, he's had 32. He kicked one goal two as well in that contest against Collingwood. But even going back and having a look at the round two, round 14 games, he still had 29, four tackles. You know, the clearance work, he's just brutal. And his game last week against Collingwood was just phenomenal, the way he just carried them through. So, look, I think the fact that in the middle, Matt Kennedy's a massive out for them in terms of where he sits in recent time, but right across the year. Said Richards there, the back line of the Western Bulldogs, the way they carry the footy, use the footy. And they've got some dangerous targets up forward. Norton, particularly Archie Jones, we saw him last week too step up. But maybe the formidable firepower up forward for Adelaide might tip them over their edge, and a couple of extra key midfielders, I think Adelaide can get on top.
2: Tricky decision at selection, because Matthew Kennedy is such a big blow, as Jammo just said. You can use maybe a Riley Sanders or a Joel Frazier, but Will Lewis becomes another forward target, given that the Crows, in their shellacking at the Docklands when they pelted the Dogs without Sam Darcy, kept them to just three marks inside 50. And I think the back four of Borlase, Laird, Miller and Michael Lanny combined for 28 intercepts. So Beveridge has decided, look, we need another tall target, but they haven't replaced a midfield ball. Rob Peter to pay Paul.
3: Yeah, no, it's going to be a tough ask for them. They move the footy quickly, yes, they do. They're not a highly defensive team in terms of, like, they're not a contested, hard tackling team, the Western Bulldogs. So that would be probably an area of concern. Are they going to be able to energise themselves enough to be able to win the footy in the contest?
4: Well, there's a couple of things from the Western Bulldogs. Having coached against them when I was at Sydney and even in the Gold Coast, that one of their real strengths is their ability to use their hands in the scramble. So you know how they play it. It's the other thing trying to stop it. So you talk about Adelaide's pressure. They've been a very good pressure team this year. They've got to bring that absolute A game in that space today to be able to, again, pressure the Western Bulldogs enough so they can't get their handball game going. You can't be a half a second off. You've got to be all over them and absolutely suffocate them in that sort of scramble to take away their strength. The other thing that intrigues me as well, I'm listening to Adam Kelly, and I don't know what the answer to this is because I'm not in the inner sanctum at Adelaide, but I'd like to know how they've actually addressed the demons of last year. He talked about they did it immediately, you know, sort of post-finals, when they bombed out and went out in straight sets, and they've kept referencing it all year. I'd love to know what the narrative is around that and how they're going to address that if they are under siege early in this contest tonight.
3: I think

0: it was led to more managing players. They went flat out at trying to win absolutely every game. So when they got to the end, they felt that they had nothing more to give. So hence they've been able to manage the player and workload, and the health of the group is probably in better shape than what they were last year.
1: Another thing to watch out for tonight is how the Dogs go in the second half. If it is close, given what we saw from Carlton with their fade out in the second half last night, Mick Malthouse was really strong on our coverage. And again today, that they had nothing left in the second half, backing up after a wildcard game against a team that has had a week off.
0: Yeah, and I think it's probably just as much mental as it is physical, isn't it, too? Like, it's exhausting. But I just thought, we all know how different this could have been, hey? Like, Collingwood could be here tonight, too. Like, Tim Memory, I just put my head in my hands when I watched that kick, and I just, oh, you poor bloke, how are you going to feel? So, look, tough to know. I guess subjective, we'll sit here, we'll find out. But what I think Josh did ask about Adam Kelly, I don't think the Bulldogs will allow Adelaide the first quarter that they did in round 14.
2: No.
0: And we've seen that across the three games already in the last couple of days. Like, the intensity of the game and how quick it is, there's certain, you know, there's a lift in the way that's being played.
2: And the irony of saying that Adelaide's a good pressure team, I feel that they're vulnerable when sides bring the heat to them, as any side is, but I reckon they've looked vulnerable when sides really crank up that heat, which is what finals is all about. And as you said, we saw it last week when Carlton dismantled Melbourne, and we've seen it a couple of nights ago when Hawthorn totally destroyed Fremantle. So if the Western Bulldogs bring that, and I'm expecting them to, this is where I think all the planning and preparation will come into Adelaide and how they react to that.
0: I thought Hawthorn's, how they just pulled apart Fremantle defensively and congested their forward line, so they just could not move the footy. And they showed they were able to do it at times, but it was a coaching masterclass, I reckon, by Sam Mitchell.
3: Thoughts of Rod Jamison and Josh Franco as part of Finals Footy on ABC Sport. The Western Bulldogs bursting through the banner onto the Adelaide Oval for the fourth time this season. Record of 2-3 in the campaign. They've knocked off both of the local sides when they've come to this venue. Just the one change tonight for them. Will Lewis comes in for his 13th game in his first final. As a civil engineer 7 months ago, picked up as the replacement for James Harms, and now gets to be up front for the Dogs. No Matthew Kennedy due to concussion.
1: And the joke was, all year, he took a pay cut to play in the AFL as an engineer to an SSP pick.
0: It's crazy, isn't it?
3: Calf injury back in round 18 for him, so that's why he's been out for the last couple of weeks, but certainly can kick them from the first 12 games of his career. He's had 13 goals in those as well. So the Dogs come in 14-1-9 on their campaign, and that three-point victory over the Pies last Friday in the wild card, where it came down to the final kick of the game. It was out of their hands. Tim Membry misses at the death. They've won two of their last five games, the Dogs, but both of those two are the most recent. So they got there right at the end of the finish line. In the meantime, knocked off some heavyweights through the year, but have been a mixed bag given the injuries that they've had. So no Sam Darcy, no Tom Liberatore tonight, and Matthew Kennedy now out as well. But Luke Beveridge tactically does seem to find a way, and one of the big talking points back in round two was the zone defence in the corridor. So we'll see if they can really quell the Crows ball movement.
1: And I think even more than that, he might be the best special event coach in the competition. Like, he is the master of when there is a narrative to be found and an occasion to be rallied against, that he can do that better than anyone else.
3: How's the shots from inside the Crows rooms? Matthew Nix had them in nice and tight. Plenty of big words to say to try and hype up the crew. We had Nathan Van Berlo as part of SA Grandstand earlier today to talk about the hand-holding exercise that they did in the captain's run, which is a little bit of power stance 2017. Apparently it was all Matthew Nix's idea as he tries to get the group and the chemistry and the mindset and the mentality all back on page after what has been a big week in the headlines for all the wrong reasons. But they've got all their heavy hitters out there tonight. It's arguably the best 23 they've put on the park this season, led by Isaac Rankin, Jordan Dawson, Riley Philthorpe. And for the final time at the Adelaide Oval, the all-time leading goal kicker for the Crows, Taylor Walker, makes his way outside of the race at the Riverbank stand end as the Crows look to win their first final in 9 years. Hear the roar as they come out onto the Adelaide Oval. Fireworks are plenty. Just the one change for them, a dual premiership winner to come in, Callum Archie, replacing the injured Zach Taylor. The Crows 15-8 this year. The last time they played, a fortnight ago, they belted the Giants by 56 points. felt like there was a shift in their ball movement that game as well, where they've largely been uncontested and dictated momentum through the year. And they decided to pull the trigger that night, Jamo, and start to attack the game, which we may see again tonight.
0: Well, I think that's their one wood, hasn't it? And that's when they are playing and performing well. Just that, take that short 25, 30 metre kick on, use it quick, get it on. Now, a lot of teams are trying to execute it, but some do it better than others, and you have to finish off your work. And certainly Adelaide have struggled, and when they are forced to go down the line slow, like most teams, they get caught out. And that's what happened in the last two finals last year. So I think that'll be the way that they'll want to play tonight, is actually just get going. Wayne Miller are coming back in, having some games off. He adds enormous run and off the half-back line too. Curtin going to the middle. Sam Berry's been a star. You know, like, they've got the targets up forward. They just can't congest and hope that they just go long and you've got three targets up forward. You've got to be on the move. You've got to come forward, and that's when Adelaide look at their best.
3: About to head down to the Bulldogs race, but just quickly, Jamo, Taylor Walker's last time at the Adelaide Oval. How are you feeling for a guy who has kicked more than 140 goals, more than the next best in Eddie Betts at this venue? It's a big night for South Australian footy fans.
0: Oh, I think so too. And he's the third all-time player games for the Adelaide Football Club. He's been a captain. He's been through some incredibly hard times at the football club, as well as some tough ones too, from a personal perspective too. He hasn't always been clean, but he's had to apologise and go away and learn and get on with it. But what he's been able to do for such a long period of time. So congratulations to him. If it happens to be tonight, the last game, let's hope not. Let's see if Adelaide can go one step further.
3: So it's going to be his 318th game tonight and his 143rd at this venue. Josh Money's made his way from across the Crows race all the way to the Bulldogs' end to check in ahead of what's going to be a thrilling elimination final. We are just over 10 minutes away from getting the final fixture of this weekend done and finding out who will face the Brisbane Lions next weekend. Josh, down in the Dogs' race, down to you.
4: Yeah, thank you very much. Joined by Bulldogs footy boss in Sam Power. Sam, when there's been so much external noise around a club during the week, as a travelling group, do you try and capitalise on that early and try and force some extra pressure?
5: Absolutely. It's just an exciting time of the year, and coming off a really good win last week against Collingwood in front of a big crowd, it was a great result, and we know it'll be pretty hostile over here as well. But it's always good to get on the road, and very exciting coming over Adelaide.
4: As a fellow footy boss, were you surprised about how much noise was coming out about the Crows during the week at this time of year?
5: You are surprised. You're trying to really just focus in on what we're doing. The Crows are a very good side, and had an extremely successful year last year, a really good year this year, and at their best, extremely good side. So we're preparing for their best tonight.
4: Absolutely. It's the age-old question. You played last week and you had the win against a side that's fresh. So who do you see gets the upper hand there?
5: We'll wait and see, I suppose. We come in, we come in good form. We've been a lot happier over the last month with the results. And, a win against Melbourne 2 weeks ago was a strong performance. And then again last week. But, we know the Crows are in really good form as well. So, it should be a good game.
4: What do you think's been that catalyst over the last month that has seen that form turn in a big way?
5: Yeah, we've probably settled down personnel-wise. A couple have come back into the side. Guys like Bailey Dale and Marcus had a week off there towards the end as well. So definitely the team settled a bit, but definitely our ball movement. We went through a period where we were defending okay, but we're really struggling with our ball movement and putting a score on the board, and that's definitely been better the last 3 weeks.
4: No Darcy for the year, obviously. Still no Libba. Of course, you lose Matt Kennedy tonight. It has been a story of resilience this year, and role players stepping up, hasn't it been?
5: Yeah, we have had a few injuries at different times, but every club gets those. And as you said, it's about the next guy stepping up. What it has done is giving a really good opportunity for quite a few of our younger guys, and some of those guys have really grown their game over the last 4 to 8 weeks. So that's been really positive, and those guys come into the game with a lot of confidence.
4: You've had a couple of wins at Adelaide Oval already this year. Does that help with that confidence?
5: Yeah, definitely. Yeah, it's our fourth time over here, so that's a positive. We had two wins, obviously the Crows early in the year, which should give us confidence, although the team's changed so much from when we played them last time, and a good win over Port over here as well. So, it's definitely a familiar environment for us.
4: I think in the reverse game at Marvel, it was a first quarter for the ages from Jordan Dawson. What do you do tonight to make sure that the Crows skipper doesn't repeat that?
5: Yeah, he's a very good player, and we saw the best of him in that game. He set it up for the Crows that night. So, we're really going to have to be switched on as a midfield group, not only with Jordan. Isaac Rankin's obviously in really good form as well. So, it's really going to be a collective effort through our midfield going head-to-head with Adelaide tonight.
4: Isaac is probably the form player in the comp. Matt Kennedy would have been a good matchup, I think. What do you do in terms of the hard tag tonight, or is it will be a more system approach?
5: Yeah, we generally adopt more of a system approach, but you're clearly monitoring that during the game, and we've done it at different times of this year with a couple of our players locking down at different times. So, as you said, Isaac's in super form. He comes into the final series having a really solid month at, just gone by.
4: Aaron Norton had that knock to the hip last week. How's he?
5: He's fine. No, he's absolutely fine. He was pretty influential last week and, been a real leader in that forward line. And it's probably been a different look forward line throughout the year with Sam Darcy not there, but Aaron's game's gone to another level and his leadership's been fantastic.
4: We know you're at a club that went the long route in 2016. This would be an even longer one. Do you address how much footy is ahead and do you have to talk about that week-to-week process? Because I imagine if you're looking at it as the in totality, it's a long month ahead.
5: Yeah, I mean, it sounds a bit boring, but we can't afford to look much beyond or beyond this week at all. So, clearly a good win last week, which you enjoy for a short time, and then you're pretty quickly onto Adelaide, and that's really been our sole focus.
4: One big upset this afternoon. Can we have another tonight?
5: well, it depends if you're counting anything as an upset or who people see as the favourites. But and I'm sure both teams will go in with confidence tonight. Yeah, watch the first 2.5 quarters of the Sydney game. And, they were super today.
4: Well, best of luck. Thanks very much, Sam. And good luck tonight.
5: Perfect. Thanks, Josh. Thanks.
3: The Dogs GM, Sam Power, downstairs with Josh Money there, who did very well ducking for cover as the rain started to open here at the Adelaide Oval. It's the heaviest we've seen probably all day in terms of the mist that's spreading across, and the wind looks pretty severe as well. So we'll check back in with Josh in terms of conditions. But this is a little X factor that's been thrown in late towards the game getting underway. Jamo and Josh, in terms of how it might play out, might become more of a contested slugfest if this rain persists.
0: Well, I think mentally, isn't it? It's being able to settle down at the start to just compose and play normal football, be clean. But the conditions are going to cause some concern around that too. So just get the footy forward.
2: And it's quite blustery as well, isn't it? That, as you said, adds a different dynamic to it. But
1: who does it favour?
0: Oh, look at the flags up there. They're really going heavily north, aren't they?
2: So, I might think the Western Bulldogs, but you know what? The good ball users, the Rankins and the Dawsons of the world get going in these conditions, in any type of conditions.
3: Can be swirly at the Adelaide Oval as well, so the flags don't always tell the story. But yeah, just another little narrative to keep across, and there's plenty of them tonight. Isaac Rankin's first final, Taylor Walker's potentially final game if they lose, Matthew Nix's career potentially at stake, the Dogs trying to turn back time and go all the way from an elimination final, a wild card technically, to get through to a grand final again. As Corbin Littlemass said last week, every time they've won a final under Luke Beveridge, they've made it to the last day in September. Maybe they can do it again, given they won last week, and the AFL says that technically was a final. So at the moment, we know that Fremantle will play Geelong next week, Friday night at Perth Stadium. The Hawks and the Swans have secured preliminary finals after a big upset earlier today. Sydney winners by 53 points over Brisbane. So the winner tonight's headed to the Gabba next Saturday for a sudden death semi-final. There are no late changes here on the text line tonight, 0437 774 774. Johnny says, this is it, Crows. Don't stuff it up. Plenty at stake as they try to win their first final in 9 years and their first under Matthew Nix.
2: Did you say Johnny then?
3: Yeah, did.
2: That's not John Olsen, is it?
3: We do know the Crows are big fans of ABC Sport. Fran says, thanks for the call. I've always been impressed by Matthew Nix, and I haven't been impressed by the noise around him by the supporters for a long time. It's been very distasteful. Daniel and Mount Barker, I'm not a Crows supporter, but it's rubbish, the talk about Matthew Nix potentially being sacked. He's done a great job. And yes, he needs a good result in September, but he has one more year to go and his time is not up yet. And Brendan and Hobart's wondering, Benny, what's going on with the unicorn key rings? Are they all gone?
1: Most of them are gone. I left a couple on the Malcolm Blight statue out the Riverside stand end of the ground, so people might have found them on the way in.
3: Players getting into position for the anthems, and the crowd, to their credit, sold out tonight. There were fans who camped out over 2 days because they thought the tickets were on sale Monday, not Tuesday. I don't think it was because of the passion, but certainly it's going to be a big night. The best crowd we've had here at this venue is 49,000 between the two sides at Adelaide Oval. They've played a couple of finals at the G that's been bigger, but we're expecting 50-plus tonight. Gee, there's a lot at stake. Win and go home. There's a couple of careers that might be on the line as well. What are you seeing out there, Jamo?
0: I just feel for the lady, I think. I'm sorry, I don't know who it is who's going to sing the national anthem. She's in a flowing dress. and it's bucketing with rain. So
3: well, the wind has been pretty brutal to her, hasn't it? No late changes. A huge thanks for those who are joining us as part of Finals Footy on ABC Sport, on ABC Local Radio, News Radio, Sport Digital, and ABC Listen. Aaron Bryans, Ben Cameron.

0: Cameron, the Premiership Crow Rod Jamieson, and the four-time Showdown medalist Josh Franco with you for the call. And Josh Money's down on the boundary as well. We are moments away from the elimination final between the Crows and the Dogs. We've got Mark Soderstrom standing by downstairs to get us underway with the pre-match proceedings. There is barely a spare spot on the hill. I can't see much grass out there. Should be a big night if the Crows do get up and the Crows fans decide to lose their marbles as they do in front of the scoreboard. We'll send it on downstairs for the pre-match proceedings here at the Adelaide Oval. Mark Soderstrom, the man in front of the mic.
1: Welcome along to the Adelaide Oval. The Australian Football League and Premier Partner Toyota welcomes you to the 2026 Toyota AFL Final Series. And tonight, the second elimination final between the Adelaide Crows and the Western Bulldogs. The AFL acknowledges the Kaurna people, the traditional owners of the land that we gather on here today, and we pay our respects to elders past and present. We acknowledge we play our great game on this land and respect the cultures of all First Peoples and their contribution to our great game of Australian football. To conduct an official welcome to country, can you please welcome proud Kaurna and Noongar man, Jack Buckskin.
2: Na marni, muna nga wangandi ngadlo gani yatang tikandi, yanchi yatang ngadlo tandagan yatakandi, yanchi yatar tikamang ngadlo kubuki ane mena mukabanga. Itu mena yanchi yatang tikandi ngadlo kurni perna, marwecha ngadlo kubuki ane mena e yalaka ngadlo wangandi mani na bodni ngadlo kuyatana. Welcome everybody. Firstly, I want to just acknowledge that we stand on the lands of Kaurna people in this part of the country we're called Tandanya, the dreaming place of the big red kangaroo. As we gather here, we think about people that have gone before us, the spirits that live within these lands, the spirits that travel with you guys as you come to join us on this country. And we think about those people as we gather here. On behalf of our people, we'd like to welcome you onto our Kaurna country here. And we want to pay respects to the spirit of this space, but also the spirits that come within these lands. Enjoy the rest of the game across this beautiful country. Ngai chalia.
1: Thank you, Jack. If you're able now, could you please remove your hats and brave the weather and be upstanding to join the umpires, the coaches and the players for the Australian National Anthem to be performed by Chloe Bremner.

0: It's a special sound in September. Some massive games come and go, and gee, the Adelaide Oval's ready for an absolute blockbuster. Anticipation through the roof, and there's some big news as we get ready to get underway for the Crows and the Dogs. We might throw it down to Josh Money. He's at ground level. The rain stopped, Josh, but there's some team news.
1: Yeah, the latest of late outs just before the pre-match proceedings started there, Aaron. So Michael Selwood from the Bulldogs ran down into the rooms with the medical staff. He has been replaced. He is out by the emergency Lockie McNeil. I'm waiting to hear back from the Bulldogs who have confirmed the change, but just as to what the issue is. But that is certainly some unwanted late drama for the Bulldogs on this finals kickoff for them. And it is really interesting when you talk about all the finals failure that the Crows went through last year. A noticeable difference tonight. The Bulldogs ran out to boos and silence, whereas this time last year, it was a mixture of 50-50 Collingwood fans. So certainly it will feel more like a home final for the Crows, and whether they can capitalise on that or not remains to be seen. So the two captains are in the middle right now as we speak for the coin toss. As you mentioned, the conditions have improved slightly, so the rain is gone. It is a bit breezy. Jamo pointed out that there was a northerly breeze, and Jordan Dawson has heard his cry as well, and that will be the direction the Crows kick in this first quarter. So just recapping, some late drama for the Western Bulldogs. Michael Selwood out with a reason that remains to be seen. Lockie McNeil a late in for the Dogs. Neil Bullen, Saligo, Hawkahan, Berry, Nankervis on the bench for the Crows. McNeil the late in, Davidson, Luke Kennedy, Dolan and Garner on the bench for the Doggies.
0: It's a big blow for Beveridge's Bulldogs, even they're already significantly undermanned, and now they've got to tackle Phil Thorpe, Fogarty and Walker without Michael Selwood. So it's a big night for James O'Donnell down back, and Rory Lobb, I imagine, as well. Rod Jamison, Josh Franco, how are you feeling about the news?
2: Well, they lose a defender, but bring in a midfielder. Yeah. So that's the unfortunate thing about it. We spoke about how powerful Adelaide are up forward, so it's going to be a tough night.
3: We thought he might have been the man who takes Rankin forward of centre as well. So who does that now? That's a concern. I know he's been in the midfield, but if he does go forward, Butterick, that's tough. Yeah, maybe Butterick.
4: Actually, Butterick, yeah.
0: Where are we leaning? What's our tips?
4: Look, I'd like to give you my tip at quarter time, because I think the first 15 minutes of this first quarter is huge for Adelaide. And I know I can't. I think Adelaide are going to be too good, but if they can match the Bulldogs in the contest, it should be Adelaide comfortably.
2: I'll give you mine at three-quarter time, if that's it.
0: Gee, it's a big night. No more second chances. Semi-final or bust. There are careers on the line, seasons at stake. It is the Crows and the Bulldogs for finals footy on ABC Sport. Ben Cameron to get us underway.
3: McAndrew and English. English wins it down. Frazier can't take it. Rankin can. Tumble punt inside 50 for the Crows. Lob comes out. Drops the mark. Walker's there. Might have been clipped high. Butterick picks it up for the Dogs. Sweeping, clearing handball. Frazier running down the eastern wing. He'll kick the Dogs up to half forward. Very wide. It'll bounce beyond the boundary line, out on the full. And Max Michelani will charge over there and gather it for the Crows. Has it at high half back. Scores level through the opening 30 seconds. Finals footy on ABC Sport.
4: Early touch for Rankin. Just settle the nerves a little bit from that first centre bounce.
0: Michelani goes long, searching for a target. English could have taken it. Went for the double swat in the pack. Knocked it towards the boundary line. Butterick with the tackle on Keane. Bobbles out to Curtin, who gets right under his kick. Hooks it up towards the 50. Walker's caught behind. O'Donnell knocked it towards his ruckman. English falls over, though, under pressure. And the collapsing tackle holds it in at right half forward for the Crows. No score in the opening minute. Pressure's red hot.
2: Luke Beveridge would want Tim English to step up after last week's performance. He was a little off. He's so heavily reliant upon.
3: McAndrew wins the tap down. There's a free kick. It'll go the way of the Crows. I think McAndrew, the recipient, he is. The big ruckman gives it off to Milra, who runs a little U-turn. Now kicks into the pocket, looking for a marker down there. O'Donnell punches it away, clears for the Dogs. Onto it quickly. He's coming. He carries it out. Throw in from 55 around from the attacking goal, and a Crows free kick again going the way of coming.
0: So he'll have it just outside the 50. Needs to find a target to score. Isaac Cumming goes searching in the scoreboard pocket. McAndrew buffeted off the drop. Bailey Dale spun in the tackle, dropped the footy, goes again. He's knocked away from it by Fogarty, who just forced it through on the behind line. Squeeze the angle between the big sticks, and the Crows strike in the opening 2 minutes. One straight six, the Dogs yet to score. It is finals footy on ABC Sport with the Premiership Crow, Rod Jamison, and the All-Australian midfielder, Josh Franco.
4: Jamo, I was just going to say, only a small sample size, but at the moment, the Bulldogs defenders are under the pump. Two inside 50s. They've won two clearances as well, Adelaide, and that was just Darcy Fogarty, just good pressure in the scramble, and then just had the foresight to get it on his boot and kick it towards goals and got the major. Really good start for Adelaide, just to settle the nerves. We spoke about how important the first 15 minutes of this first quarter are, but just to get that first major just settles the nerves and the tension.
2: Well, they've gone for the big targets, haven't they, too? The weather condition might impact that, but Thilthorpe just monstered lob out of the contest. We've seen Darcy Fogarty do the same, so just a small indication already what the forward firepower of Adelaide can do.
3: Goal in his last nine games now, Darcy Fogarty. One of 19 Crows out there looking for a first finals win. They're just checking this at the moment to see whether it was touched on the way through.
0: This will hurt his record, Benny. He's 23 goals and three behinds in the last eight before tonight.
3: I think Bailey Dale might have just got a digit on this on the way through.
4: Gee whiz, it's...
3: Oh, it's close.
2: It's, yeah. It's almost past his hands.
3: Yeah, maybe not, perhaps.
2: It doesn't look like on the replay that he did get it. I think it...
4: First, the, can't overrule that, surely.
2: Nah.
3: First angle looked like it, the second didn't.
2: Goal.
3: So the goal stands back in the middle. English goes a second time on the bounce, taps it out to Frazier, who throws it out. Going after it, Richards. Coming the other way, Thilthorpe. Richards wins it for the Dogs. Off to Bontempelli. Now to Frazier. Towering kick inside 50. Marking contest. Punched away by Worrell. Oh, there quickly is Laird. Roves the pack. Gets the handball away to Michael Annie. He's wrapped up and a ball up. 45 out from the attacking goal for the Dogs.
4: What about that contest from Thilthorpe and Richards? Yeah. Two balls just going at it. No one deviated. Outstanding.
0: English with the paddle, but only found his opposing ruckman. And McAndrew spun to ground in the tackle. Worrell for the Crows looking for Cook. Didn't quite hit him. Frazier now wraps up Worrell again. We're 45 out from the Bulldogs' goal here. They pancake in. And we'll get a ball up just inside the arc, slightly to the right. Dogs to the right-hand side of your radio dial. The Riverbank stand end. English down. Beautiful to West, who retreats back to Hines. Thrusts it in. Norton gets a fingertip on it. Borlase was up against him. And Keane tries to knock it through and is buffeted into the behind post. And G's gone down sore, clutching his shoulder. The offender there, Lockie Bramble, came in a little carelessly. Or Will Lewis, rather, who thrust him into the padding. Keane will take his kick. But, geez, a bit sore for it. He's already had the broken leg this year, Benny. And now he's going to clutch his poor shoulder.
3: Nearly his He-Man moment.
2: Lee Matthews.
3: Yeah, as Keane kicks beyond the defensive arc. Dale brings it down for the Dogs. Off to Richards. He gets it out to Dolan. Shovels out a handball. Dale's there again. Inside 50. Centre and kick to full forward. Keane's in a wrestle. Out the back it goes and skids through for a minor score. First of the night for the Dogs. Adelaide one straight six. And Western Bulldogs one behind. We've played 5 minutes. Finals footy on ABC Sport.
0: Wayne Miller to bring it back in. He missed his ball use for a large part of the final month, but back to his best in round 24. And the All-Australian defender looks for Riley. Thilthorpe floats in front, two bites, and then ripped away on the third attempt. Bailey Williams gets in front, the Glenelg product, and we'll get a ball up. They're at right half forward for the Dogs right now. They're down five. English to West, who gets through traffic as he parts the seas, chips it in, and rewards the leading Norton, who takes it out in front, 48 from home, 45 to the right.
4: Aaron, just watch Riley West then. He came up as a forward into the stoppage and matched directly onto Isaac Rankin and then just released, and his work in the scramble is outstanding. Just terrific feet, but a good connect inside forward 50. We saw how dangerous this bloke is. He's a match winner for the Western Bulldogs. Needs to go back. We talk about settling nerves. Needs to go back and nail it.
0: Loves playing the Crows. Has two or more in the last three times he's hit them. Aaron Norton from long range hits the post on the left-hand side. It was a gorgeous strike. Just didn't quite get the angle. And it is the Crows by 4 points, 6 minutes into the elimination final.
2: He almost kicks off the opposite leg, doesn't it, too? It almost, if he's a right footer, but he does kick it on the distance. He covered easily.
3: Keane with the kick in, a turnover. Rory Lobb takes it. Dogs forward of centre. Waits a kick, looking for Lewis. Wide out offense. Out of play it goes. A throw in, 40 around from the attacking goal for the Dogs. The Dogs in their royal blue with the red and white hoops. White shorts, the Adelaide Crows in their tricolours with the navy blue base. And red and gold hoops as well. Throwing inside 50 here for the Dogs. McAndrew slaps it down to Hines of the Dogs. He gives it to Richards, to Bontempelli. Free kick, there was a hold. It'll go the way of Rankin. So a little reprieve for the Crows. They lead by 4 points. We've played 7 minutes.
0: About the form this man's in, fourth all-time in terms of a seven-game run, mirroring Chris Judd. His kick is perfect to Archie. Try to hand it to the runner, though. Too casual. Sharked by Sanders, who gets it to Bontempelli. Empty goal square. He blasts it from 50 out, but misses to the right. The Dogs have had some chances, but just three behinds to show for it. The Crows one straight 6-7 play.
2: Just a kick from Rankin. That's what Adelaide and Howe, they want to play. They want to take on that dangerous run down the middle of the handball anticipated.
3: Worrell, a long kick to the wing. English doing the roving, gets the handball away towards Lobb. Dogs back with it, but under pressure. Strong tackle. Keys has got him locked up. And a ball up on the wing, western side of the ground.
2: He's lucky to get away with that, the Bullies, on that occasion. Lobb's handballed to himself, tackled and taken to ground.
3: Hines with the clearance for the Dogs. A floater up towards the attacking arc. Ball ace. What's it down to ground level? Taking it. Norton kicks towards Waitman. The Crows are back there and Worrell marks. Last line of defence. They lead by 3 points. One straight to three behinds.
0: As their star last year had 59 touches to lead the side across the two finals losses. They switched to the eastern side. Dangerous exit though to Michael Annie. Had three to beat. Artie Jones gathers for the Dogs. Tight confines as he kicks up to the left forward pocket. Looking for Waitman, was too long, going to be out on the full, but instead it's a blocking free kick, I believe. And they're going to give it to Cody Waitman against Josh Worrell. The angle is pretty brutal, but Cody can work some magic there. He's 25 out.
4: Well, I will say as well, Adelaide defenders are under the pump here. They can't move the ball out of their back 50 at the moment, let alone their back half. It's coming back with interest, and just looking at the replay, a bit of a push in the back from Worrell. Technically probably there, but the Natives are a bit restless with that decision.
2: Two goals last week against the Hot Pies.
0: Waitman takes a step and looks to open the angle. Can't quite hook it across enough, and it's rushed through for a minor score. Dogs with four behinds now in the opening 9 minutes. The Crows lead one straight 6 at 2-point margin. Finals footy on ABC Sport, I believe. And they're going to give it to Cody Waitman against Josh Worrell. The angle is pretty brutal, but Cody can work some magic there. He's 25 out.
4: Well, I will say as well, Adelaide defenders are under the pump here. They can't move the ball out of their back 50 at the moment, let alone their back half. It's coming back with interest, and just looking at the replay, a bit of a push in the back from Worrell. Technically, probably there, but the Natives are a bit restless with

0: Well, Jamison, Josh Franco, your experts. Aaron Bryan's with you alongside Ben Cameron.
1: 7-3, inside 50s in favour of the Bullies.
2: Miller up to Dawson, a bullet-like kick up to the wing, through the hands of Davidson. It works out there for the Crows. Bury a handball back into the contest and knocked out by Frazier, throwing on the wing. Umpires Stevic, Stevens, Howarth and Heffernan in charge of this contest. Came off the shin there of Frazier. Frazier, I should say. It's from the throw-in. Slap down. McAndrew gets involved, but Frazier gets a kick inside attacking 50. Bouncing ball. Onto it quickly. Michael Annie under pressure. Away to ball ace. Gets rid of it to Miller. And the Crows on their last line can work it out again as Berry feeds it out to Keane.
0: Keeps it low to the defensive edge. Archie decided to commit to float behind. It didn't come out the back door, but on the bounce, he is caught too high. Or he's impeded Bailey Williams the other way. So free kick to the Dogs, left half forward. Williams will step in and drill a low bullet to the top of the goal score. It was too hot in the end for Kennedy, but Norton was at the back. Plays on, hands it to Richards, who hooks it across the body and screws through the Dogs first. Turns to the umpire after the throw earlier and says that one was a gimme. Good assist there from Aaron Norton. And Ed Richards strikes from 25 out. The Dogs in front. 1-4-10, plays one straight six. 10 gone in the elimination final on ABC Sport. Rod Jamison, Josh Franco, your experts.
3: Jamo, just looking at some of the numbers in the last 4 or 5 minutes, Adelaide just can't move the ball out of their back 50. It's currently 9-3 inside 50s the Western Bulldogs way. And eventually the dam wall breaks and they create opportunities, which they did on that occasion through Richards. The other thing I like about the Western Bulldogs game at the moment is their stoppage work. The clearances are 5-3, but they're starting to get that handball game going, and Adelaide aren't able to create enough pressure on them to affect their clearances.
1: They certainly look a lot cleaner around the football. Adelaide turning the football over when they're coming out of defence. The Bullies just getting the football forward. Manic footy going at 38% kicking efficiency.
2: Back in the middle, Gardner in the ruck for the Western Bulldogs, which is a good sign for him. Doesn't have to wait until the second half today as McAndrew takes it out of the ruck. Hurries a kick towards the wing. Bouncing ball. They're in pursuit. Tracking it. Bramble. Close to the boundary line. Keys sockers it on. West can pick it up for the Dogs. Takes it back. Kinks a kick over the top. Worrell attacks it. Wins it for Adelaide. Stripped in the tackle. Umpire lets them rumble. Rankin swats it out to Nankervis. He'll hurry a kick up towards half forward. Karmas can put his fist through it. Keys is roving for the Crows. Handball too hot for Neil Bourne, who's tackled out somewhat dangerously, but the umpire wants to spin it in.
3: We spoke about some of the key matchups as well coming into the contest in terms of what the midfield looks like. It doesn't look like they're running any tags at all. It's almost a bit of a free-for-all at the moment.
0: So boundary throwing to come, left half forward for the Crows. Started early inside 50, haven't been there in a while. Tossed in, McAndrew with the double tap. Only found West, the son of a gun. Releases Ed Richards, turns on a dime and heads through the broadcast wing. Kick a little too high for Norton, that's an achievement. Out the back, Worrell for the Crows. Backtracks to Michael Annie, sends it back where it came from. Good body work to try and get free in the contest there by Lewis, but just didn't come down with the footy. Knocked down, Bramble. Low bullet up towards Norton, knocked it in the path of Davidson, shovels the handball central. Here come the Dogs. McNeil delayed in, tries to wait it, back with the flight to Lewis, put it down. He's under pressure from Keane, bobbles its way to Michael Annie. Hot handball to the Irishman, but it does well. Hugo Hall-Kahan, the mid-season recruit, gets to the right back pocket to Soligo, and the Crows now need a clean exit. Fist comes in as he heads towards Archie and thumps it into the third row. Crows worst in the league for defensive half turnovers this year. They need to find a way to hit a target getting out of D50.
2: Third bottom in terms of moving the ball from their D50 to their attacking 50. So struggling with that early. Bulldogs lead by 4 points. Throwing half forward for the visitors. Gardner in the ruck. Punches it back boundary side. Rankin's onto it. He'll kick the Crows around the wing. Looking for Walker. Bouncing ball. Can't take it cleanly. Goes again a second time. Now he picks it up, stands up, tackled, taken to ground. He's caught, holding the ball. Butterick catches him. Josh Money on the boundary.
4: Yeah, Ben, the Bulldogs tell me that it was actually a concussion in the warm-up for Michael Selwood, so extremely rare and unlucky for that late out. And Lockie McNeil just into the game now after a very late warm-up.
1: That's the case too. That's 2 weeks.
2: Yeah, good point. Couldn't come back until a prelim.
0: Up to left half forward go the Dogs. Throw a blanket over them on the ball. Drop close to the boundary line. Rasciuto stand. Norton becomes the tackler and holds up ball eight.

0: Tell you what I do know, just from an optics point of view, is Adelaide are under siege here. We talk about them coming into the contest, the scars of last year. They are under siege. It'll be interesting to see how they react to this pressure that the Bulldogs are applying.
1: Dogs by four, a goal apiece so far. We played 14 minutes on ABC Sport.
2: Aaron, manic pressure, 13 tackles to 8 in favour of the Bulldogs. So they are well and truly out.
0: Yep.
1: Knocked down to Fraser, who screws it towards the left forward pocket. Big push from Lewis, trying to free himself from Keane. No whistle. And it knocks away towards the boundary line in front of the Riverbank stand. So we're 15 out, left forward pocket. Dogs inside 50 again.
0: And a couple of alarming numbers as well. Clearance is 7-5, but the inside 50 is 11-3. So that's in favour of the Bullies.
2: Still 11 minutes to go in this first quarter.
3: Forward 50 stoppage here for the Dogs. Dilthorpe doing the ruck work. Slaps it down. Sanders takes it off to West. Cuts a sway through them. Snaps from the pocket and misses narrow. Oh, they've left a few chances on the table, the Dogs. 1-6, the Crows. The Bulldogs, 1-5-11. Quarter hour played in this opening term.
0: Rolly West has started the game well. 5 disposals, 3 clearances as a forward.
1: Fresh off 21 in the wildcard final. Another disappointing exit. Keane's gone straight up the spine, and he's only found Bailey Williams. The local product has got plenty of the footy early. Searching ball long and hard. Norton tries to tap it to the left forward pocket. Luke Kennedy's there. Shoots it out to Davidson. Can't get a clean disposal in the Michael Annie tackle. Turnover forced by the Crows. Worrell with the underground handball to exit. Saligo with the don't argue. And he chips it down the line to Taylor Walker. He has a teammate riding shotgun. Releases Worrell. Swings the inboard handball to Saligo. The overlap is aplenty. But he'll rush it to the light tower. And Buku Karmas can get in front of Fogarty and knock it into the front row. We'll get a boundary throw in. Inside 50 for the Crows, but they had the numbers to utilise there. Probably didn't maximise.
2: Oh, multiple options. He actually could have kept running and bouncing too, and then he had Keys, who was more 30 out directly in front. He's gone the harder target and missed.
3: Gardner slaps it down. Sanders roves it. Tackled quickly by Berry. Umpire crosses himself. A ball up, 45 out from the Crows' goal. Bulldogs by 5 points, and it is 5 points. 1-5. Gardner taps it down to Sanders again. Clearing handball. Davidson makes it his. Handball back into the rubble. And eventually, Bailey Williams jumps on top of Worrell and forces another ball up between wing and half forward here for the Crows. Hillthorpe wins the tap down this time. Richards goes in. Somehow a karate kick. West tracking it back. Dispossessed of the ball. Butterick slaps it out. Neil Bullen makes it his. Off to Cumming. Hurried kick to 440 for the Crows. Walker getting back. Buku, Karmas and O'Donnell. They spoil it down into the pocket. Bramble arrives and carries it out. Happy with that for the Dogs. A throw in left forward pocket for Adelaide. Dogs by 5.
2: I think it was you, Ben, that raised it pre-game. Last week's game against Collingwood, it's the bullets they fired early. Can they hang on? And they've absolutely fired so much in this first quarter, the Bulldogs.
1: Dogs by 5 tossed in. Thilthorpe tries the underground double paddle, looking for Rankin, who becomes the tackler and holds things up as he brings Cooper Hines to ground. So we're 30 out, slightly to the left for the Crows, kicking towards the hill that is shoulder to shoulder at the moment. Thilthorpe slaps it towards the goal square. Dogs are sitting back. Dale tackled by Keys. Spills out to Archie. Tries to keep it in. Dawson with the Hollywood handball over the head to Keys. Goes for the check side on the tight angle and misses to the left. And it's going to be a minor score for the Crows. They're 1-1-7. And the Dogs are 1-5-11 as we get closer to time on ABC Sport.
3: Dale with a short kick in away to Riley West, who goes short again to Ryan Gardner. Involved early here today, unlike last week. Off to Fraser. He'll kick the Dogs out towards the wing. It's a turnover. Worrell gets in front of Davidson and Marks. Crows back with it. Long left leg. Inside 50. Walker and Karmas. Karmas does well to halve it. Fogarty roves. Bullets a pass for Keys. Broken up by Bailey Dale. Ball hits a deck. Thilthorpe's onto it. Handball to Keys. Spills it. Gathers it again. Jams it on the boot. Unlocks a path to goal. Crows back in front. And taking their chances. 2-1-13. Plays 1-5-11. 19 into the first. Finals footy on ABC Sport.
2: Well, Buku Karmas is actually standing Taylor Walker, and he's done a tremendous job in the ability just to outbody him as well as bring the football to ground. I was a bit frustrated with Ben Key's shot on goal, where he actually could have gone to the middle and had options to choose from. Darcy Fogarty tried to do that. The defence of the Bullies great, but the secondary follow-up by Ben Keyes. It was a floater, but it was the result.
1: He's been the new maligned figure with Riley O'Brien out of the side, but surprisingly, he's had a pretty good season. He's close to a career best. Second for goal assists, comes into this game fresh off three majors and 25 touches. He's a Malcolm Blight medalist. He knows his stuff, Josh Franco.
0: He does, absolutely.
1: Tossed up in the air. Phil Thorpe wins it down. Berry tried to swat it in the path of Rankin. He wasn't really there, though. English slides across, can't trap it. Phil Thorpe gets low enough at the bootlaces. Handball wasn't clean. English got a fingertip in, nearly picked his pocket. Shoots out to Bontempelli, who was waiting outside the centre circle. A worm burner. It was awkward at pace for Keane. Tried to hit it hard and did enough to knock it to Michael Annie, but he fumbled. Here come the Dogs. Dolan to Luke Kennedy. Heads towards Waitman. It's a foot race with Worrell, who will get there first. It pitches too high. And Waitman goes underneath it. An awkward bobble towards the goal line, and it hits the padding. A minor score there. Gee, the ball just didn't work for either a player that were trying to get it. And it is the Crows by a point.
0: Just a few fumbles from the Crows as well. Jamo Keyes up the other end. There was a couple of fumbles there from Adelaide as well. They nearly paid the price but dodged a bullet.
3: Walker Hahn short to Nankervis. Back pocket for the Crows, defending the Riverbank stand end of the ground. Moves it on to Keane. Away to Rankin. Kicks up the middle of the ground for Rochelli. This might open it all up. Rochelli, a little bit of height on his kick out towards the wing. No mark for Fogarty. Curtin's there at the fall of the ball, though. Off to Led. Clever bouncing kick inside 50. Dale comes across for the Dogs. Halves the contest. In fact, wins a free kick.
0: Yeah, so I thought Lego that was there, Ben.
3: Just wrenched him off it.
0: Yep.
3: Yeah, took him high as well.
0: Yeah,
3: so Bailey Dale in the back pocket for the Dogs. The Crows lead by a point, 2-1 to 1-6. Time on opening term. Finals footy on ABC Sport.
1: There's quick switch here.
2: There's been a couple of those 50-50s in the middle, haven't there, already, where both the Bullies and Adelaide are just coming together. Neither side are stepping aside.
1: Dale to O'Donnell to Hines, but the kick had a little loft. So the Crows managed to set up a wall through the broadcast wing. Kicks long to a pack. Worrell down to Hawker Hahn. Heads back to Michael Annie, and now ball ace running out of room as he backtracks. Screws it across the body, and Cooper Hines with some nice body work on Braden Cook to cut it off for the Dogs. Again, he wanted to go, but gee, put himself under pressure, handing it to Bailey Williams. Walls closing in, fence towards the boundary line, and escorted it over as the handball smothered towards the benches. But gee, Cooper Hines probably didn't need to rush that. Instead, it'll be tossed in just wide of centre wing. It is the Crows by a point, 21 gone. Finals footy on ABC Sport.
3: English and Phil Thorpe. The latter lays it down to the front, and Hines is quickly tackled by Jordan Dawson.
0: Just sense that the Crows have settled a bit here. They're not under siege like they were in the early stages of this first quarter.
3: Ball up on the logo. Phil Thorpe down, but Hines of the Dogs gives it to English. Up and under kick to the attacking edge of the logo for the Dogs. Ball into dispute, and Bontempelli tackling this time. Another ball up.
2: I think Tim English has been doing all the ruck this quarter. Phil Thorpe coming to lend a hand from Lockie McAndrew.
3: Phil Thorpe brings it down again, and then there's a holding the ball free kick.
0: No, that, what I think if Berry ducked his head, that fire opportunity then got tackled. So, again, good decision from the umpire.
3: Cooper Hines, the recipient. He'll have it for the Dogs right beneath us on the western side of the ground.
1: The first-round pick from a few years ago is really showcasing why they saw his talent. Pinpoint pass to English, who releases the run of Richards, places it towards Norton, top of the goal square, tried to swat it towards Waitman. Karate Kid style, he goes for the airborne volley and flung himself into the behind post. Desperate rush through from Nankervis coming the other way. A bit of a collision in the goal square, but it does level the scores. 2-1-13 the Crows, 1-7-13 the Dogs, as Adelaide move it to the left back pocket.
0: Looks like Nankervis copped a nasty corky there as well. We'll keep an eye on him.
3: Led with the kick from the back pocket to a contest on the wing. Lob, a big spoil. Back inside 50 for the Dogs, but Miller are there for the Crows. Gives it off to Led, who hurries the kick back to the wing, and Hines marks for the Western Bulldogs. Rain falling again at the Adelaide Oval. Hines will kick back inside 50. A shallow entry. Marking contest off hands. Waitman swats it down. Luke Kennedy there for the Dogs. Off to the Bont. He gives it off to Richards. Kick smothered. Good defensive work from Neil Bullen. Off to Curtin, and a high kick into the middle of the ground.
1: Crows outnumbered at the drop in the centre square. Artie Jones trying to get free. Shove it a handball over his head. Berry extracts it, tunnelling it towards the attacking edge. Crows giving up some ground as Dawson retreats out towards Nankervis. Knocked it towards Neil Bullen. The pressure is immense, though, and the Dogs just keep biting. And they get it out towards O'Donnell on the turnover. Kicks a high searching kick into orbit. Norton fully committed and took out Nankervis. No free, but out the back. Michael Annie shrugs off some contact, heads back to the eastern wing. Fogarty with the fist, but

0: Thomas is the man waiting for the drop. Hard tackle as he's flipped in front of the Bashir stand. We'll get a ball up close to the boundary line near centre wing, with scores level at 13 apiece between the Crows and the Dogs.
1: Finals footy on ABC Sport. McAndrew winning the tap down. Mancurvis somehow gets it on the boot. Floats a kick forward for the Crows. Saligo will run onto it. Room to run. He stops, props, waits, then chips a kick over the top. And Neil Bullen marks. He plays on, wants to centre it, and finds Cook. 35 out, slightest of angles. And he'll go back and have a look at the sticks.
2: Thought Saligo was outstanding. Yeah. Jamo, yeah. You're nodding your head. Yeah, he just showed terrific composure. Didn't blast. He had a one-on-one deep, but just had enough composure and poise to find Neil Bullen inside 50. That was really smart play. And then the centering kick, if you like, to Cook. Probably prefer it in his hands, kicking from this distance out straight in front.
1: We know he's a beautiful kick. Trots in. Slams it through. You've always got to beware of a skinny Cook. And the Adelaide Crows lead by a goal. 3-1-19, plays 1-7-13, 25 and a half minutes into the first. Rod Jamieson and Josh Franco, finals footy on ABC Sport.
3: Well, Jake Saligo's had an indifferent year. He probably hasn't progressed as much as we thought off the back of last year, but has held his role in his 21st game for the season. But Braden Cook's probably the standout story for Adelaide. He had a massive preseason. He's an enormous talent, starts on the wing, can go back or forward. Benny, you called it. He's a monster and beautiful kick of the footy too, but just a better build-up and a smarter inside 50 entry.
2: And just looking at Jordan Dawson, he's been well documented last time they played. He's outstanding in the first quarter. Just the three disposals, the one kick, two handballs. He's running at 0% kicking efficiency.
0: Tossed up in the middle. McAndrew gets it down to Rankin. Quick kick as he jams it forward. Little wide of Neil Bullen. Fist came in. Ricochets out. Cook shot a hot handball to Neil Bullen. The premiership demon gets low. Tried to shovel a handball out at ground level. Richards was waiting. Had it well scouted. Good shepherd from Davidson. Frees up the All-Australian midfielder. Richards up towards the 50. Bounces on the paint. Cutting across Worrell. Knocks it out wide towards Mancurvis. Had Waitman on his tail. Gets it out to Hall Kahan. The Crows up to the logo. Neil Bullen in front. Knocks it down and a tackle laid to hold things up. True centre wing on the Bashir side. Crowd's right in it. The Crows are up by six.
3: You just feel Adelaide have probably worked their way back into the game,
2: they have.
3: Haven't they?
2: Yeah. I reckon their back six have held up well.
3: Incredibly well.
1: McAndrew takes it out of the ruck. Gives it to Curtin. Bouncing ball inside 50. Lob gets there first for the Dogs. Wants the boundary line. Gets it. Throw in 45 around from the attacking goal.
2: And they've had to defend 18 inside 50s. Worrell, Keane, Michael Annie, Miller are all the leading possession winners for the Crows.
3: 2.5 minutes remaining this first quarter. Bullies just have to stand up in their back half.
1: McAndrew gets his hand to it again. Rankin trying to slip the Richards tackle. He couldn't. Oh, knocked out. Taken by West. He'll kick the Dogs up to the wing. Marking contest. Marty Jones is onto it. His handball knocked away. Taken by Dawson. Handball to Curtin, who paddles it. Cleverly away to Neil Bullen, kick a turnover. Mark taken by O'Donnell, centre-half back. His dad Simon played ODI cricket here at the Adelaide Oval. Now his son James playing a cutthroat AFL final. Crows leading by 6 points, 28 minutes into the first.
3: It was my era, watching the cricket.
1: Yep.
0: Big night for JOD as well, with Michael Selwood, the late out with concussion in the warm-up. Kicked it to Karmas, went looking down the line just to hit and hope. Rory Laird. Crows all-time leading possession winner cuts it off. Heads back towards the square. Mancurvis, a dangerous 45, and Miller had two to beat. Still plucked it. Tries to hand it off to Mancurvis. A hot football. Little fumble. Regathers. Gave it to Dawson. The Dogs close in with their pressure. The Crows get out of it. Keane. Low flaring kick that skids its way through. Fogarty up to right half forward. Good clean scoop from Curtin. Riley West behind him, but he backtracks with the handball to Cook. Dancing and dodging. He'll hand it to Curtin. The Crows have got away with this one. He'll hand it to Hall Kahan, then Laird. Back to Curtin. Gee, they're making this harder than it needs to be. Curtin with a fend off on Davison gets booked to ball. Kick tunnels centrally. The Dogs were waiting. Richards cuts it off and gets it back to West. Up down the line on the eastern side, but Artie Jones a little too small for the towering Irishman. And Keane cuts it off. It's the Crows by six.
1: Goes to Dawson at centre-half back. The Crows complete the switch. Dawson to Worrell. He'll poke it short for Saligo. Right in front of the interchange gates. The Crows leading by six. A minute remaining in this first quarter. Saligo comes infield for Cumming. Not on the final series logo. Back to Dawson, who waits a kick beautifully for Saligo. Between wing and half forward. Now he looks low into the pocket. Karmas in front, marks for the Dogs.
2: Poor kick from Saligo.
3: How good's Karmas been all year? That role, defensive role, aerial too, very strong.
0: Big Buku heads in the Waitman direction. He loads up to try for a fly and then pulls out in the end off a couple of hands in the pack. It goes towards the boundary line. Bit of feeling as well as Saligo buffets his way through Lewis and then knocks it over the boundary line to be tossed in. So the Crows 3-1-19, the Dogs 1-7-13. Enough time for a late score if they're quick. Crowd riding every single moment of this elimination final on ABC Sport. Tossed in, English down, beautiful tap to West. Gee, was in Adelaide's territory with the clock ticking down. They might make this work here, the Dogs. They head up to right half forward. Lewis back with the flight, gets a fist in, gathers, and there's no one in the 50 except for Arnie Jones when the clock runs out. And gee, the crowd love it. It was almost an out-the-back door late major that would have had Matthew Nix erupting in the coach's box. And instead, the home side has the advantage at the first change. 3-1-19 plays 1-7-13 in this cutthroat elimination final. Goal scorers all individual for the Crows, Keys, Cook and Fogarty. For the Bulldogs, Ed Richards, their lone goal scorer. The Dogs had 12 straight inside 50s between the 3-14 minute mark. And they kicked one goal four to show for it. The Crows bookended that quarter. Now they're in front by just a solitary kick. On the text line, Robin Greensborough, not a big fan of Cody Waitman, says he's been kicking in danger. He's an Olympic-level diver, so hasn't been overly happy with how his night's gone. Matthew's wondering if this is going to be a close game, given that Carlton got blown out last night as the wild card winner. Well, the Dogs have shown some fight, as the Blues did early. We'll see what happens after this first change as well. And another texter as well, unnamed. Make sure you do let us know who you are when you message in. Is wondering if this is going to be Taylor Walker's final game of his career. 318th tonight and the last at the Adelaide Oval. Thoughts of Rod Jamieson and Josh Franco coming your way next. What a start to the elimination final on ABC Local Radio. 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
0: Andrew buffeted off the drop. Bailey Dale spun the tackle, dropped the footy, goes again. He's knocked away from it by Fogarty, who just forced it through on the behind line. Squeezed the angle between the big sticks and the Crows strike in the opening 2 minutes. Norton was at the back, plays on, hands it to Richards, who hooks it across the body and screws through the Dogs first. Turns to the umpire after the throw earlier and says that one was a gimme. Good assist there from Aaron Norton. And Ed Richards strikes from 25 out. The Dogs in front.
8: Fogarty rose. Bullets are past the Keys. Broken up by Bailey Dale. Ball hits the deck. Phil Corps onto it. And what a Keys spills it. Gathers it again. Jams it on the boot. And looks it past the goal. Crows back in front. And taking their chances. And Neil Bullen marks. He plays on, wants to centre it, and finds Cook. 35 out, slightest of angles, drops in, slams it through. You've always got to be aware of a skinny Cook.
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0: It's an arm wrestle in the second elimination final as the Crows and the Dogs fight to face the Lions next week after Sydney's upset victory earlier today, winning by 53 points at the SCG. And that first quarter probably wasn't the confidence booster Matthew Nix's men were after their straight sets exit, but they do have the lead as the Dogs had plenty of opportunities to get off the leash but didn't put the foot on the throat. Adelaide by 6, 3-1-19, plays 1-7-13. Aaron Bryans and Ben Cameron calling the action to unpack the first term your Premiership crow, Rod Jamieson, and your All-Australian.

0: midfielder Josh Franker.
1: Well, the Bullies put Adelaide under enormous pressure, as is the Wi-Fi here at Adelaide Oval, because nothing is working right at the moment. The stats aren't coming up properly. I can't even get the app from the AFL up either too. However, but what about the pressure from the Bullies? They just jumped out and there were manic football. The pressure they applied, they were clean around the congested area, and the amount of inside 50s just put the defence of Adelaide under pressure. Adelaide couldn't exit and they missed targets on the way out. And they slowly worked their way back into the game. So Warrell, Miller, Michael Annie, Laird, Dawson got into it. Curtin was really smart with a couple of things, Josh, but yeah. We probably weren't surprised as to how blistering the first quarter was.
2: Yeah, we, as you said, Gemma, we did expect that. We've seen the finals, and the finals does lift tempo in terms of the contest phase of the game, and the start of this game didn't disappoint, apart from Adelaide's sort of first couple of inside 50s with that goal to Fogarty. As you said, it was all the Western Bulldogs. Unfortunately for the Bullies fans, they couldn't convert. They end up sitting on 1-7 at quarter time, but things could have been a little bit different. They put Adelaide under pressure. Adelaide had no time, no space. They couldn't even breathe. They were suffocated when the ball was live and they had the ball in their hands. And then I thought the Bulldogs started to get their handball game going. But as we said, they couldn't convert inside forward 50. But Adelaide, to their credit, they got a couple of clean breaks and looked dangerous ahead of the footy. But we've got an absolute contest on our hands. And I guess from Matthew Nick's point of view, and when you look at the KPIs in terms of the contest, the contested ball and the tackle count's pretty even. So I guess from purely a statistical point of view, he'd be pleased with that. And they're well placed going into the second quarter.
0: And thankfully for Matty Nix, he's finally won a quarter in September as well. They went out and 0-8 last year on the board now, well, as we get underway in this arm wrestle.
2: And also, that's really important. You know, we can sort of, I guess, make a joke of it, but that's really important for the confidence. Absolutely it is. And yep. He would have been drawing on that at quarter time, no doubt, Matthew Nix, and they're well poised in this game. And also understanding that the Western Bulldogs played last week, Adelaide didn't, so they've got the run in their legs, but they've got a capitalise on that first quarter and keep pressure on the ball.
0: You mentioned during the first term as well that Josh Warrell led the Crows for disposals in last September, so 59 touches across the two games, and yet 10 tonight, kicking at 100% efficiency. So handy coming off that half back line, but the Crows certainly need better ball users given it's been trapped in there a fair bit.
1: Yeah, look, and he's 137 metres gained. Mark Heaney's the other one, 206. Then you work your way down to Jake Soligo, 177. Metres gained. When you have a look at Riley West first quarter,
2: he's
1: 200 metres.
2: Really was good. Yeah, he was coming up as a forward into the stoppage. He got some clearances and was influential in that first term.
0: Texas final game at the Adelaide Oval, just the one touch. Crows by six. Here we go. Back underway, second term. Tap down. Ed Richards out of the middle. Cross the body. Flares it up to half forward. Waitman got it on the bounce. Handball was hot. Crows had the numbers. Rankin, a hospital ball to his skipper. Dawson under duress. Gets it out through centre wing broadcast side. Bury the bulldozer as he buffets away Bramble. Coming the other way was Williams. Ricocheted off a few shins. It's like a bar of soap at the moment. Knocked forward. Cook. Tumbling kick. Keys caught behind Dale. Tried to swat it. Taylor Walker the other way. Knocked it to Rochelli for the Crows. He's engulfed in the tackle from O'Donnell. And gee, he's been good. The late change with Michael Selwood out. Concussed in the pregame. But at the moment, O'Donnell's been pretty good so far.
2: Rochelli's escaped me. Just the two disposals. Hasn't had a lot of influence in this contest so far.
3: McAndrew slaps it away. Bouncing ball. Dale gathers the footy. Back pocket for the Dogs. Bontempelli, beautiful tap. Very deft away to Richards, who kicks up to the wing. Keane puts his fist through it. Out of play it goes. Throwing on the western side of the ground. That was brilliant.
2: That was unbelievable, wasn't it?
1: Well, he tried to do one similar here in front of us, didn't he?
2: Got like a tunnel
1: between his legs.
2: He's unreal.
1: Really smart.
2: Just the foresight to do it under pressure. They clearly practiced that stuff, but yeah, that was outstanding.
1: What about the Wizard last night, too, on the boundary? A bit of KB. Kevin Bartlett handled him himself, wasn't it?
3: It was. McAndrew swats it down for the Crows from the throw-in. Rankin dribbles a kick forward. Rochelli picks it up, somehow gets a handball away to Berry. Back to Rochelli, forward handball. Keys leaves it behind. Frazier there for the Dogs to Richards. Fashions a kick away towards Sanders. Punched away by Cook. Loose ball to be won, and it's won by Richards. Away go the Dogs down the western wing.
0: Flirting with the boundary line, and the pressure closes in. Jordan Dawson with a desperation, and Richards misses the kick out on the full.
2: Jim, I know it's easy sitting up here, but Ben Keys has just been a bit fumbly tonight, hasn't he?
1: Yeah, he has too. When he's had the chance to really do something with it, he's made the wrong option or he's made it hard for himself. But what about the pressure? Jordan Dawson just anticipated with it. Ed Richards is normally a star by foot.
0: Gasp from the home crowd as Borlase found Dawson, looked to turn and go and realised there was a player right in front of him. didn't get called to play on and now finds Rankin. He heads towards Thilthorpe, three to beat. Couple of big fists come in, thumping it out of D50 for the Dogs. West gets it on the bounce and rides the contact of Archie as he kicks up towards the broadcast side.
2: Yeah, Riley West is playing a game, isn't he?
0: Ten, so good.
2: 10 disposals.
0: Frazier on the 45 instead. Hits Sanders, true centre wing. Now towards the square, Bramble can turn into a paddock. High towards the top of the goal square, one out, trying to reel it in. Lewis nearly got the slips catch down low to ground and ended up trapping it with his body as he fell into the footy. 15 out, slightly to the right. Dogs inside 50 and down six.
1: He had Markeen absolutely done.
3: English down for Bontempelli, knocks it out to Hines and misses the set. Out of bounds on the full. They've already kicked 1-7. A complete miss to go along with that. The Crows 3-1-19. Dogs 1-7-13.
2: Just watch Bontempelli at that stoppage. His ability just to cruise through the stoppage, read the play and take it cleanly. I know it's stating the obvious, but he can play that bloke.
0: Kicks a little line ball from Keane as he heads towards the Wanganeen stand. The Crows reckon they got a couple of fingertips on it. Umpires don't agree. They might check upstairs as Bailey Dale waited for the last disposal free kick. Very quick review, and it is touched. We've got the luxury of sitting behind the arc at the AFLW last week, Jamo, and the vision is thick and fast. There's a good 12 camera angles.
1: Oh, I thought there was. And they've got a number of people there calling it, and they've got the mic, and the umpires, you could hear them actually talking to the players.
0: Crows by six, tossed in. Cumming gets it out to Berry. Rankin threads the needle with a handball through traffic and giving up some ground. Rochelle backtracks towards Laird.
1: Better composure.
0: Mark at left half back. This is where they fall apart. He's got to find a target. Short kick wide.
1: They don't need to go fast all the time.
0: Dinks it to Rochelle. Now he goes, accelerating inboard and searching down the line. Walker wants to fly. Throws a fist in late in the end up against O'Donnell and knocked it towards the Bashir stand, where it'll be tossed in true centre wing. The Crows by six. No score so far in this second term, 3 minutes in.
2: Aaron, if I'm Luke Beveridge, I'm starting to look at the numbers and Isaac Rankin's already up to 12 disposals. Ed Richards as well from the Bulldogs. But Rankin just seems that bloke that's threatening to break this game open, having a real influence.
3: English bringing it down. Frazier knocks it out to Hines, who hurries a kick, floating close to the boundary line. Out on the full. The Crows will get it back. They lead by six.
1: Dawson deep forward at the moment. Thilthorpe up. Fogarty up.
3: Laird taking the kick. Moves it short away to Berry. Close. Cut trim. Kicks around the wing. Trying to find a target. Looking to break it up. Bailey Dale can't take the mark. Cumming comes through and gathers cleanly. Handball to Laird. Throws quickly. Away to Keys. Pokes it inside 50. O'Donnell gets a hand on it. Lob goes and picks it up. Archie's got him. Envelops him in the tackle. Takes him to ground. Forces a 4-50 stoppage here for the Crows. They lead it by six. Five played second term.
0: Reset. McAndrew. Beautiful tap down the throat of Rankin. He paddles it to Rochelle. And Showtime strikes from 40 out. The two live wire forwards combine. And Josh Rochelle curls one low and hard through the big sticks. It's Adelaide by two goals. 4-1-25, plays 1-7-13. Five gone second term for finals footy on ABC Sport.
1: Well, just a little bit cleaner now, Adelaide, in this second quarter. Haven't we got a number of the forward line? Thilthorpe's only had the two, but he's had the one tackle. Fogarty's only had the two touch. We've got three tackles. And Archie only the two, but also tackles. So the defensive work in their forward half is making it difficult for the Bulldogs to exit.
2: Well, the one player you don't want to be leaving free at in your D50 stoppage is Isaac Rankin. And again, I just think they need to start looking at clamping down on him. Even though he didn't kick the goal, he doesn't get a stat for it. Just his movement and his ability to knock the ball forward into Rochelle's hands to finish off with a major. Very dangerous ahead of the ball if you don't pay him respect, Isaac Rankin.
1: Frazier's in him in the minute, but he's left him a couple of yards clear.
3: McAndrew taps it down to Rankin. Handball chopped off by Bontempelli. McAndrew goes back and wins it. Looking for Hawker Hahn, but Luke Kennedy gets in there for the Dogs. Out to Richards. Bumped over there by Cork, and he loses possession. Rose take it back through Rochelle. Off to Miller. Handball in front of Rochelle, trying to hack it off the deck. Misses it. Frazier, I'm not sure how he got rid of it, but the Dogs back in possession and Williams kicking across the square for Hines.
0: Crows by 12. The Dogs have some movement here. Hines has a teammate running through. Releases Dale. Down the line to Dolan. Just behind right half forward. Second final for Josh Dolan. 1-7. He made their debut in September last week technically in August as part of the wildcard final. Dolan sends it to the scoreboard. Lewis in front, two to beat. A couple of fists and they knock it towards the light tower. Crows by 12.
2: Aaron, the other move I like is Rochelle on ball now. Only the two first quarter disposals. Now he's up to five this quarter and having an impact.
1: Ian Rankin in the middle, yeah. Side by side with a bit of leg speed. Yeah. But that handball by Miller was to Rochelle. He had to just kick it.
3: McAndrew and English renew hostilities. McAndrew palms it down to Worrell, floating kick out on the full. A lot of balls have gone out on the full on that eastern side of the ground. So the Dogs back with it. Dale, and best kick, pokes it to Cooper Hines. Hines, 60 from goal. Sets it up inside 50. Norton goes up, juggles it down. Frazier, roves, swivels, snaps, goals! And the Dogs, they bite and claw and stay in it. Back to one straight kick, 4-1-25 the Crows. The Dogs, 2-7-19. 8 minutes played in their second term. Finals footy on ABC Sport.
1: Well, I thought that the bullies from Bailey Williams across the half back gained the football over, went out wide, maintained possession, and Aaron Norton on the lead always creates something, doesn't it? Whether it's himself, whether he brings it to ground, and Joel Frazier was right there where he needed to be.
2: And I'll tell you what he did. He had no right to get a hand on that footy, but just found a way to bring the ball, as you said, down to Frazier. But, yeah, Norton was outstanding there.
3: Looked for all money like he'd run under the footy, didn't it?
2: Absolutely.
3: He just looked stuck
2: like
3: up a hand.
2: And land in the arms of Tim English. But, yeah, as you said, got a hand to it, landed in the hands of Frazier, and it's a goal against momentum, against the flow.
1: It's like a cannonball. He actually just blitzes it.
0: Back to 6 points. Crows in front. English down. Head over the footy. Richards tried to paddle it to Joel Frazier. Knocked away from it by Curtin. So Richards goes again. Wins the hard ball as he puts his head over it. Gets it out to Dolan. Releases Bontempelli on the off ramp. And into the 50, Artie Jones. So much momentum as he flung himself back. And too much because he copped a shove. Free kick to come. 25 out. Tight to the left.
2: Oh, just wasn't short of the naked eye, Jamo, that was a free kick. And
1: he hasn't even touched it.
2: Looking
1: really
2: at the replay, that's
0: a
2: poor
0: very
2: decision.
0: Late hand on the hip, but Artie Jones already had the momentum as he flew to try and take the mark. So I'm not sure it really was the defender who knocked him away, but Michael Annie now has to stand and see what his fate will be.
1: Artie coming off a 4-goal-2 game last week. It was electric for the Bulldogs against Collingwood.
0: Breakout season, the Bombers lurking, but he's a Bulldog at the moment. Artie Jones with a gorgeous strike straight over the goal umpire's hat, and he turns towards the Northern Hill and blows them a kiss. The Dogs have levelled the score. 4-1-25 the Crows. The Bulldogs 3-7-25. 10 played, second term for finals footy on ABC Sport. Josh Money's downstairs.
4: Yeah, just to watch on Luke Nankervis into the game for the first time in this quarter. We mentioned that corky he got in that tackle with Cody Waitman in the first period. Certainly seems to be impeded by it, so he's going to have to slog through the night, you get the feeling.
2: Well, fellas, I talked about the impact of Rankin for Adelaide, but Ed Richards for the Bulldogs is starting to worry me if I'm an Adelaide supporter. He's had 14 disposals. He's only going at 50% kicking efficiency, but 319 metres gains. That bloke just doesn't stop working, and his ability to, I guess, use the ball by foot normally is very good. And then entry inside 50 drew the free kick with Michael Annie giving away the infringement.
3: Gardner in the ruck for the Dogs. McAndrew stays down, taps it down, but Bontempelli sharks it. Towering kick inside 50 for the Bulldogs. Bouncing ball, clean bowls them all out the back, led for Adelaide. Off to Michael Annie, exiting kick, close to the boundary line. It pitches and goes out. Bulldogs lasso free kick. And the native pro eater, Bailey Williams, to take it. Short to the bont, the bare 15.
1: How good a game is he having?
3: He'll look inside 50 for Norton. Hands to it, juggles it down. And the astronaut goes aerial and takes the mark. 25 out, slightest of angles.
2: Tell you what, if you're a forward like Alan Norton that leads at the ball and is good aerially, eventually you're going to clunk a few, aren't you? He presents, he gives the mids or whoever's trying to kick the ball inside their forward 50 a target, and he presents with strong body language, and that was a terrific mark. He's having an impact on this game, this bloke.
3: 4 goals last week. Norton sneaks it through, and the Bulldogs are back in front on the back of 3 goals in 4 minutes. 4-7-31 plays 4-1-25. 12 minutes into their second term, and the flat noses of the Bulldogs are just in front. Rod Jamieson and Josh Franco.
1: Sorry, Benny. What they have done this quarter, the Bulldogs, they went at 51% kicking efficiency in the first quarter. Already in this second quarter, they're going at 82%. So now they're starting to hit their targets, work their footy forward, maintain possession. Adelaide are going at 60%. And here they are also at 6-4 inside 50s. 200 metres gained more than Adelaide. So a lot cleaner.
2: Well, when we've seen Adelaide under siege, the boxing glove comes out from the bench, and I've just seen them put it up. So they're under the pump at the moment. They want some fight from Adelaide.
0: Crows by six. And gee, Riley West is set upon by a murder of crows. Brought to ground by a few. Ball up to come, centre circle. Ryan Gardner doing the ruck work. He won't be waiting a half this time. Knocks it down to Riley West. Handball was a little heavy out towards Cooper Hines. He tries to shepherd the drop with Cumming approaching and Bailey Williams the other way. But Isaac kept fighting and the Crows went out. Knocked it to Saligo and so much momentum for Isaac Rankin, who exploded onto the footy. Towed it towards the 50 and it tumbles over the boundary line. 20 out right forward pocket.
2: Mentioned this bloke Riley West already a few times. He's had five clearances. As I said, he's a forward coming up to the stoppage, but he's creating a few headaches for Matthew Nixon, the coaching staff. Been very, very influential.
3: Three lead changes in the game. Last three goals going the way of the Dogs after the Crows kicked the three before that. Waterley one halfback here for the Dogs. Frazier wins it. Handball into the rubble. Hines does well to get it out to Williams, who moves it on to Richards. High contest kick to the wing. Down in front, Dolan, front and square. Off to Hines. The Dogs off to the races again. Handball to Waitman. On to Luke Kennedy. He'll kick out wide. A bizarre choice, but it might work out for Bramble or Sanders. They both miss it. And then Curvis takes it for the Crows, and they can rebound off halfback.
0: Running out of room, though. The walls are closing in, and the handball no good. It's cut off. Cooper Hines knocked it to Norton. Checkside entry for Frazier as he tries to straight line in the direction of Davidson. Knocked away on the drop. Saligo 48 out from the defensive goal. Kicks a little dangerous and dicey as Rankin turned into trouble. Fist comes the other way from Butterick and knocked over towards the boundary line. The Dogs are just relentless right now.
2: They are, Aaron. And what they're also good at, as we sort of mentioned that first quarter, is their handball in the scramble, their ability to shift the ball by hands, and Adelaide can't put pressure on them. We saw the reverse of that where Adelaide tried to do it, caused the turnover and nearly paid the price.
0: Up by six, tossed in. Gardner from behind tapped it down, only found Rankin, bounced off his bootlaces and Laird caught in the sandwich too high. Free kick to the jaw, Australian. Out right half-back for the Crows.
1: Just generally think Adelaide need to slow it down a little bit at the moment. I think they're trying to play too quick.
2: Yeah, agreed.
3: Laird, his kick splits the difference between Berry and Cumming. In the end, Cumming gives it back to Berry, who shorts it to Saligo. Dogs, 6 points to the good. Saligo with it on the wing, quarter hour mark, second term. Kick in the Thilthorpe direction and he plucks it. He'll get onto the left and hurry a kick inside 50. Bouncing ball chopped off by O'Donnell. Kicks back to the wing for the Dogs. Waitman flies, hands to it, doesn't mark. At the fall of the ball coming, he's wrapped up quickly. A ball up.
2: Jamo, probably a good example of it there, wasn't it?
1: Yep.
2: Thilthorpe takes a good contested mark down the line. Rolls on his left. It go inside 50, not the play.
0: Thilthorpe down, but only found Frazier. Hands it off to Butterick. Off a step down the line, Keane gets in front. Defensive edge, right half back. Squares his kick up to true centre half back to Josh Worrell.
1: He's one-on-one contest. He backs himself in a lot of the time, Mark Keane, and you'd have to say probably 80% of the time does win them.
0: Disposal 12 for Worrell, but he waited an eternity. Wasn't happy with what was ahead. Called to play on, and his kick spent an eternity in the air. Davidson closed the gap to bring it to ground, and now he's pursuing Keane, who's running out of room, zigging and zagging. Tumbles a kick out towards the broadcast wing, and Bontempelli is too strong and too good as he bullies his way around. Kicks towards the goal square and cutting a front. Josh Worrell again. Saves the Crows from another entry. It's the Dogs by six. 16 gone, second term.
2: Just feel like Adelaide are on the ropes at the moment and getting absolutely pummeled. They're holding up well down back, but you just feel like this game's going to break open.
3: Worrell kicks to the logo and Fogarty makes it his.
2: Just take a breath. Think your way through this,
1: They've got options here.
2: That's the play.
3: Fogarty kicks up for Walker. Half-forward bouncing ball. It will tumble out untouched. Lasso free kick. Just in front of the elbow, 50 in the boundary line at halfback here for the Dogs. O'Donnell, the recipient.
1: I mean, he didn't lace Taylor Walker out. He actually had Braden Cook. That was the one that he had to go to. There was two against three. And then they can overlap and go from now. Now the Bulldogs actually have possession, have come inside. And here we are again with Cooper Hines.
3: Dogs lead by six. O'Donnell with that short kick to Hines, as Jamo mentioned. Hines will set it up to the wing in the Lewis direction. Ball laced with him, and Lewis works him underneath it and marks. Now the Dogs might be out the back.
0: Bit of overlap if they can move it well. He kicks in the direction of Dolan, but Isaac Rankin, good body work. Uses the strength to buffet him away. Takes the intercept mark, switches it quickly to Keys.
1: And the one hand, by the way, too.
0: To the eastern side, Neil Bullen arcs inboard, spots a gap, drives it down the line. Rochelle will wait front and square. Fogarty drew two, knocked forward. Miller up, gathers clean in front of the Bashir stand, turns inboard, no pressure. He'll send it to Walker. Uses the body, spots plenty of targets as he takes the mark, 25 out. He'll share it to Braden Cook, who can march it in for his second. And the Cook is the one who gets it served up by the Texan. 18 gone, second term, scores level again. 5-1-31 the Crow, it is the Dogs, 4-7-31. It's a electric elimination final on ABC Sport. Rod Jamieson, Josh Franco, your experts.
1: I'm just thinking it better through Miller than just... He came back inside. He could have gone around on his left, which is where the defence anticipated through. Gave himself some time to settle down and then hit the target. And I think Taylor Walker, what he's probably tried to do too often tonight is actually use his body in those occasions rather than lead up and be the target to be able to do that. But in the end, outbodied, won, and unselfish.
2: Yeah, I just feel that that's a goal that Adelaide really needed. They're under siege. Bulldogs went inside 50, got repeat entries, couldn't really capitalise, but... That kick from Miller, the one-on-one, and it gave Tex the opportunity to use his body, which he did well.
3: Back in the middle, the Crows will come away with it. Curtin to Berry, left foot snap inside 50. Karmas can't take the mark. Walker roves, handball errant. Williams there for the Dogs. Centre-half back to West, his handball errant. Wilfork leaves it behind. Berry goes and gets it, turns it over. Who wants it? McNeil gets it away to Bontempelli, kicks the Dogs into the middle, and finds Artie Jones.
2: Thought Phil Thorpe took his eyes off the ball in that contest, didn't he? Created the fumble. Now they're paying the price for it, the Crows.
3: Jones kicks the Dogs deep to a contest. Lewis brings it down. McNeil picks it up. Tackled by Laird. And the umpire wants it. 30 out from the Dogs' goal. Scoreboard end of the ground. Scores level nearly time on second term.
2: Got your nail biter, Ben.
3: Maybe.
0: Three changes tonight in terms of the lead. English swats it wide. Cody Waitman clean as he scoops it in. Bounces off the contact and gave it to excellent tackle.
2: 50 as well.
0: And 50 as well. The ball shot out. Dan Curtin brought him to ground. Picked up by Luke Kennedy. Out of crack, but the whistle had already been blown. And Dan Curtin gets marched all the way outside of D50.
2: Probably one thing you don't do is take on 196 centimetre, 100 kilo bloke.
1: Is the rule still the rule that if you get tackled above and your opposition come on as the third, that it's almost holding the ball? Oh. We've seen that a couple of times tonight and they actually haven't paid it.
0: Curtin tries to find Dawson. The kick was a little dicey. Knocked away. Waitman gets it to Luke Kennedy. Seventh game, second final. Heads wide to Fraser. Paddles it to the boundary line. He's just looking for some sort of relief. And the follow-up from McAndrew as he forces him over. It'll be tossed in right half forward.
1: All 210 centimetres, rugby background. Had to do the work.
0: Umpires coming together here to see maybe if it's actually a lasso free kick, last disposal, and it's going to be. So Jake Saligo will get the footy too far out to score, but the Crows have a chance to go inside 50 here with the scores level.
3: Just steadied a bit, the Crows here. As the kick goes into the pocket, marking contest, lob, gets a fist on it, knocked away to Dawson, 60 from home. Centering kick, Sanders chops it off. And Curvis will respond at ground level, goes and wins it. Tackled by Sanders, slips the tackle. Handball to Archie. Handball taken away by English. Handball beyond the defensive 50 for the Dogs. But Nankervis makes it his. Goes back to Miller. Tackled by Waitman. They're under siege here, the Crows. Handball to Borlase. Hot potato gets rid of it to Berry. Goes further back to Hawker Hahn, who kicks up to half forward. English can't mark.
0: Couple of flies in that process. Hits the deck and a tackle laid. As Lockie McNeil forces a hold on the ball free kick.
2: Again, yeah.
0: Top of Neil Bullen.
2: He dragged it in, Aaron.
0: A Woodville West Torrens product who's just playing his 11th game this season. The late in for Michael Selwood. McNeil down the line. Worrell committed early. Didn't quite get it in the air. Norton lost it on the drop. Coming through. Will Lewis spun in the washing machine. The handball's a turnover. Oh. Curtin nearly missed his target. Hawker Hahn gets it on the bounce. Gee, there is not a lot of room to work with, and the Crows navigate it well. Laird back to Dawson. Heads to right half back and waits the kick to Cook.
2: How's the pressure of this game from both sides? It's unbelievable, isn't it? No time, no space to breathe.
0: Pure finals footy right now, and the scores are level with six to go in the second at 31 apiece. Cook down the line to a 2-on-2. Dale with the fist, front and square. Saligo tries to paddle it over the top. The Dogs had committed. Keys was waiting. Kick is an absolute laser through English. Rolls to the 50. Bailey Williams hits it at pace. Handball towards West, and Karmas can clear for the Dogs.
3: Tumble punt into the middle of the ground, and Lewis low down takes the mark. Might have touched grass. I think it did. Lewis kicks inside 50, and Waitman's there. 25 out, as good as directly in front.
1: That is a howler. The umpires have missed that. That has hit the deck. That's the stuff that they get wrong. This is where, that's what costs you games right now. Like, he's dropped that. The umpires paid it. This is where the arc needs to come into play. It goes back to that position and the ball up is taken. Now they're kicking a goal.
3: Cody Waitman puts his laces through it and misses left. And ball don't lie, as they say in basketball. Rod Jamieson. Dogs do lead by a point. That's a big let off. They've kicked 4-8. The Crows 5-1. The Dogs lead by a point. Bevo looks exasperated as he watches on.
0: Got to make the most of your moments in September. Hawker Hahn, straight line drive through the spine. Couple of fists in. Miller awaiting, though. Hands it off towards Neil Bullen and Dawson through defensive 50.
1: Look at this.
0: Low helicopter, but he spotted the vision to just put it in the path of Rochelli. He can run onto the footy. Butterick closes, but Rochelli has the time. Heading towards Saligo, trying to take it back with the flight. Dale overcommitted. Saligo gathers, shoots the handball long. McAndrew to Archie. Welcome to South Australia, to the dual premiership lion. He knows all about September. And that is exactly why they brought him in. Callum Archie kicks the goal from 20, and the Crows back in front. 6-1-37, plays 4-8-32, 24 gone, second term on ABC Sport.
2: Gemma, that bit of play highlights, you want the ball in the hands of those guys that make good decisions. The kick out of the back half of the ground for the Adelaide Crows with Jordan Dawson, he's been in really calm with ball in hand a couple of times in the last 5 or 6 minutes. But that kick, I think it was to find Rochelli out onto the wing, was absolutely outstanding. When there's chaos, give it to a Dawson. Things slow down. He makes good decisions. And I'll tell you what, the Crows forwards, Archie in the end finished with the goal. But they did well because, to use your analogy, Aaron, the walls were caving in on them, weren't they? The pressure was there, but were good enough to hit the scoreboard with a major.
3: Fourth lead change of the match. The ruck Sherrod in the middle. McAndrew, it comes down to him, though. Hurries a kick up to half forward for the Crows. Berry gathers, goes inside 50. Archie again, can't quite complete the mark. The Dogs there through Sanders. Handball errant, taken by Cook. Chips it for Rochelli. 25 out, slightest of angles. And he'll go back and kick for goal as the Crows have just wrestled back momentum here.
2: And they have, Benny. And again, that just highlights Cook is such a good player under pressure. He's composed with the ball, and his ability not to blaze and spot up Rochelli, superb.
3: Swings around and puts it through. Adelaide swing the arm wrestle back their way. They lead by 11 points. 7-1-43, plays 4-8-32. 26 minutes into their second. The Crows are the number one team for accuracy this year. And it is 7-1, plays 4-8.
1: The early part of that first quarter might cost the Bullies for that reason, Benny, too. However, you're right, just the ability of a player to be calm in any type of situation, hand or foot, to be able to execute and make the right decision is just vital. And Braden Cook is very good at that.
2: You talk about momentum swings. Adelaide with the momentum at the moment. This is a really important 3 or 4 minutes for the Bulldogs, considering they did play last week. Margin's 11 points. Big 3 minutes coming up for the Bullies.
0: Shades of Geelong last night. Close towards halftime, they started to get on a roll. English out of the middle, toes it to the attacking edge. Norton pulled away from the footy by Keane. Very clear for John Howarth. Free kick, right half forward. Norton probably doesn't have the range here.
1: Jordan Dawson in the hole.
0: Crows flooding back. He'll centre the kick, 30 from home. Jones is on the lead. And Richards hears the call to leave it. Lands on the chest. Set shot to come slightly to the left.
2: I think you're right. I think he did call that, didn't he, Aaron? He
0: just Richards was about to fly. Yeah. Just pulled out.
2: Yeah, that's smart play from Richards. Obviously knew the voice. Was a teammate and

0: Good bit of play for the Bulldogs, but a big kick this one. Massive kick.
1: Rory Laird just was 5 or so metres in front of him, and Arch Jones just went around the back, and his speed gave him that gap, and the kick was spot on.
2: Attacking edge, left half forward, it's a long approach. Artie Jones crosses the paint of 50 to silence the jeers and keep the Dogs in it. AJ's got 2, and the margins back down to 5. Dogs 5-8-38, Adelaide 7-1-43, 27 gone in the second term for finals footy on ABC Sport. Rod Jamieson, Josh Franco, your experts.
1: Well, there's just been no relief for the pressure, has it too? Just small little chinks, don't use it well, turn it over if you're not clean. But some of the simple stuff like that, just to fill the hole on the fat side so you can't have the smallest forward run into it and take a chest mark like that. Caught off guard.
3: First multiple goal kicker of the night for the Bulldogs. Adelaide have a couple, Rochelle and Cook.
1: What about the gumption too of Artie Jones? Mm. There was no time in my playing career, Josh, would I have turned around and blown a kiss to the crowd.
3: English wins the tap down. Richards driving ball inside 50 for the Dogs. No one able to mark. Hawker-Hahn gets it away towards Keane. Worried out of it by Waitman. Coming through Luke Kennedy. Handball to Norton. Goes back to Davidson. The good doctor hits it skinny. And on the last line, Miller remarks for the Crows. And he can short a kick to the back pocket for Rankin to settle it down. Rankin gets rid of it. Away to the run of Worrell. Kick up to the wing. Contest off hands. Frazier there for the Western Bulldogs. Back to Davidson. Who gives it to the Bont. He looks inside 50. Sets up a kick to a contest. Nankervis puts a fist in. Out after it is Norton, tracking it to the pocket. And the Crows are there again and can sort it out.
2: Miller with a gorgeous sidestep and then flirts with the boundary line and waits it bang on to Rochelle. Coat of paint in that.
1: I think you're being kind. I think they're very lucky, Adelaide.
2: Rochelle steps in board. Heads up to the broadcast swing. Walker's got a run at it. Fist comes from O'Donnell. Knocked it towards Bramble. He's trying to break free from Neil Bourne, who's relentless and hungry to bring him to the deck. Everybody stopped assuming holding the ball, and eventually it does get paid. Free kick. Alex Neil Bourne, the vice-captain, who beat the Dogs on grand final day 5 years ago. Kicks up to right half forward. McAndrew punts it in front of English. Spots something he likes. Heads over the top. Rochelle engages Davidson and then bounces off. Nearly took the mark. Shot out late. Then the soccer style skills there from the former Melbourne product. Tries to tow it through and misses to the right-hand side. Adelaide's on an absolute run here. Up by 6.
3: And Bailey Bunch combining. Dale to Williams. He'll kick up to the wing looking for Jones, but the Crows are there and Worrell intercepts. Virtually on the centre line, eastern side of the ground. Crows leading by 6 points, nearing half-time. Shorts it over the top, and away to Nankervis. Nankervis lifts the kick into the pocket. Massive pack form, Stillthorpe hands to it. Bontempelli swats it away before he could get it for a second time. Rankin onto it for the Crows, but handball errant. And then Dale can just whack it out of there for the Dogs. And now Artie Jones might be out the back, trying to run onto it. He keeps it alive. No, he doesn't. Out of play it goes. Throw in right on the centre line. No, lasso free kick. No one touched it.
1: I think Adelaide have been slow to find their targets tonight when they've actually had opportunities. There's been players short, hit the kick. They don't mean to go fast. You just maintain possession. Like, this is the occasion here. Like, continue to hold the footy. Work your way through. There are options right here and now that they could take to move the footy forward. And now they've taken it.
2: So Worrell to Miller to Berry, and then Keane gets it to the broadcast side. Down the line, Hawker-Hahn looking for Archie. Couldn't quite take it on the first bite, but nudges away O'Donnell over the top. The clock will beat the Crows as Soligo looks to go inside 50. And the margin from quarter time is unchanged. It is one kick in the elimination final as we turn to the major break. Adelaide 7-2-44 lead the Bulldogs 5-8-38. Has been an accurate affair for the visitors, but gee, these sides are throwing their best shots at each other in a high-pressure cooker, Adelaide Oval right now. It is absolutely hot in the kitchen, and it has been an intense affair with the seasons on the line of the Crows and the Dogs tonight. Adelaide by 6 at halftime for finals footy on ABC Sport. On the text line, Fran says, go Crows.

0: They've got to hand it to the Doggies. They look fresh at the moment, and they are wound up for a big night. Rod Jamieson, Josh Franco, your experts. If you do want to get in touch, by the way, 0437 774 774. Jamo, Josh, it's been a pretty competitive affair, given the weekend's been relatively one-sided.
1: Absolutely, it has, Aaron. And as we said, we came into this contest hoping that it was going to be a nail-biter, and it looks like it's panning out that way, but it's everything we expect from a final. The pressure's there, and we've mentioned it numerous times throughout that first half that every time the ball's live and you get possession of it, there's hardly any time to breathe. There's no room, there's no space, and you've got to make good decisions with ball.
0: Crows, they've got to hand it to the Doggies. They look fresh at the moment, and they are wound up for a big night. Rod Jamieson, Josh Franco, your experts. If you do want to get in touch, by the way, 0437 774 774. Jamo, Josh, it's been a pretty competitive affair, given the weekend's been relatively one-sided.
1: Absolutely, it has, Aaron. And as we said, we came into this contest hoping that it was going to be a nail-biter. And

0: in hand, and we saw it multiple occasions in that second quarter when Jordan Dawson gets it. Even Wayne Miller a couple of times just makes good ball use decisions when there's a lot of chaos going on around him. But I'll tell you what, the Bulldogs, I've been super impressed with them. They're able to get their handball game going. They've looked reasonably threatening ahead of the footy, but probably the one thing that's hurting them at the moment is their ability to hit the scoreboard with majors. And they're 5-8, 13 scoring shots, 5-8 at half time. But if they can tidy that up, then they'll definitely push Adelaide right to the wire. But you can't help but think what we saw last night with Carlton v Geelong, and they ran out of legs in that second half. But either way, we've definitely got a contest on our hands, Jemmo.
1: Yeah, look, I'd been credit to the Bullies. They've really come, and particularly just that late out, that always upsets. But their ability to be able to just move the footy forward and clean. I felt that Adelaide have managed that a little bit better to defend it as the game has gone on. But I still feel that Adelaide have been a little bit slower to then react when they've had to, or they've tried to continue to move the game quicker than what it's needed to at that particular time and made it really hard for themselves. And then they haven't been able to take it clean because the pressure of the Bulldogs has been there. So even, and there's had the opportunity, the Bulldogs, their frontal pressure has been enormous as well. So, yeah, look, it's definitely another step up from what football we've seen throughout the year in terms of the game's intensity. And I guess the conditions now, I'm not sure. Like, it rained in that first part of that first quarter. It might still be a little bit dewy and sticky now, but geez, a well-earned rest by both teams going in at halftime.
0: Yeah, just having a look at some of the numbers as well. And if you looked at the Western Bulldogs and the contrast with the Crows, the Bulldogs, they got Richards, Frazier, Bontempelli in their top four or five possession winners. Riley West, I thought, had a terrific first half. He was influential, as I said, as that forward coming up to stoppages. He's had five clearances himself and had a real influence on the game. But if you look at the Crows, they're all pretty much defenders, aren't they? Because it shows you how much time the ball has spent inside the Adelaide Crows back 50 with Worrell, Miller, Keane, Laird as the major possession winners. Dawson just the 13. Rankin's had 17, the major prime movers in the middle of the ground for the Crows. But again, those numbers really just highlight that it has spent a lot of time in Adelaide's defence.
1: Both teams doing really well in the clearance work. Last week, overall, 54 Bullies, 35 Collingwood. Adelaide, 41, 30 GWS. Tonight, clearances overall, 24-19 in favour of the Bulldogs. But look at the players that have got it. Ed Richards, 3. Hines, 4. Frazier, 4. West, 5. Bontempelli, 4. All their top midfielders are getting their hands on the footy. And then you look at the top, Worrell 1, Rankin with 5. So the reliance upon him at the moment to be able to win that footy.
0: That's a good point.
1: Yeah.
2: Maybe it was just in the end, given the Will Lewis non-mark mark in the middle part of the ground. But the Cody Waitman miss was a big moment. Yep. It could have put the Bulldogs a goal up. Instead, it was a behind. The Crows went down the other end and gold, Archie gold, then Rochelle. And all of a sudden, they led by 11 points. Now, they did pull one back through Artie Jones, but when you at that point they'd kicked 4-8 in the game, you need to take your chances and those moments in finals.
1: Well, the inside 50s, 33-25 overall. It was 11 or 14 apiece in that quarter, tackling 11 apiece in that quarter. So it felt like a more of an even quarter. But again, that's what they have struggled. They've either missed an easy ones, the Western Bulldogs, or their kicks are too deep. So it becomes a scrap. And in that first quarter, there was 4 rushed behind. So put it to the danger or dangerous areas to keep the footy alive with the forwards that they do have on the ground up forward for the Western Bulldogs.
0: And also, Jamo, on that as well, when you talk about the clearance differential and the inside 50 differential, if you're Matthew Nicks, I don't know whether you're going completely comfortable how the game's going. I mean, you double that, they're going at 66 inside 50 for the game, the Western Bulldogs, and Adelaide about 50. So I'm not sure if you'd be totally comfortable where the game's situated at the moment, because they do look threatening. And once again, if you talk about Richards and Frazier and Bontempelli, they're the blokes that are having the biggest impact for the Western Bulldogs, who they're the ones that Adelaide can't afford to be getting hold of the footy.
1: And it's a big step up too, because they're the ones that have been doing it, particularly last week against Collingwood. Yeah. Maddie Kennedy was the other one, so that was the other player. But Riley West has probably stepped up in that first half of football. Felt he probably dropped away a little bit in that second, but he's had a pretty impressive game to half-time. The 12 disposals, 8 contested, he's also, you know, he's had the five clearances as well, so he's playing very well.
3: The other problem the Crows have is that the Dogs love a thriller. So in the eight games that have been decided by 10 or less, they haven't lost this year. So they will be happy to get it

0: to the death and see what happens. Albeit last week was a bit of luck with the Tim Membry set shot, but these guys relish an absolute scrap. Albeit, we'll see if they've got the tank given Carlton again after the wild card ran out of juice last night. But I mean, this Dogs side already looks a little bit more competitive than what the Blues probably did towards the back end of the second quarter.
1: Yeah,
0: that being said, Adelaide kicked three of the last four goals. So
2: we put GPS on players more for distance and work rates and how they do it. I'd love to see a heart rate monitor on the coach's box. Like, imagine these two coaches tonight. Like,
1: well, yeah, the blood pressure.
2: Yes, through the roof.
1: Yeah, crazy.
0: An amazing night of footy so far as we wrap up the second week of finals after the wild cards last week. So what we know is that Fremantle will play Geelong next weekend. Friday night is going to be the first semi-final for the minor premiers, who are trying to avoid becoming the second consecutive minor premier to go out in straight sets. And gee, the record, I was looking earlier today in terms of top four sides, since the bye came in, 9 of the 11 seasons we've had a top four side exit in straight sets. So hasn't really helped you in terms of finishing up there. And Fremantle, and to a degree Brisbane as well, will be hoping that they can avoid that given the Lions lost earlier today to Sydney by 53 points. So the Swans and the Hawks through to the prelims, and the Lions will await the winner of tonight's matchup at the Gabba next Saturday. Rod Jamieson, Josh Franco, your experts tonight, alongside myself, Aaron Bryans, and Ben Cameron on the text line 0437 774 774. Paul in Ocean Grove is really enjoying the call driving back from Shepparton after seeing my son play for the Moama Magpie reserves today. They had a win and secured a spot in the grand final. Congratulations to you, Paul. Big weekend next time for you. Dave as well enjoying the coverage and says, go the Crows all the way to the big dance. So at this stage, Dave, they'd have to go through Brisbane, and then as a result of the win last night, or the night prior rather, Hawthorn then comes their way. So yeah, tough fortnight ahead. I think Crows fans were kind of excited about maybe Sydney into Hawthorn and avoiding Fremantle and Brisbane, but everyone's predictions have gone out the window this weekend and how the finals are shaping up. 0437 774 774 if you do want to get in touch. It's been fun so far tonight. We've got another half to go. Stay with us on ABC Local Radio, News Radio, Sport Digital and ABC Listen. What's going to be a big finish to the elimination final. But we'll take a short pause here, catch our breath and come back for some more action. It's time to get the latest from the ABC Newsroom.
3: Hello, this is ABC News with David Rollins. The semi-official Iranian news agency Tasnim is reporting that an Iranian tanker has been hit by US forces near Iran's key oil export hub, Harg Island. According to a correspondent, the tanker was hit by four US missiles in the area of Harg Island's anchorage. It's quoting local sources as saying there were no casualties and the tanker's crew is being evacuated. There's no immediate official announcement from Iranian authorities, and US Central Command has not commented on the report either. A local ceasefire brokered by the International Atomic Energy Agency has taken effect in order to enable repairs for the restoration of external power to the Zaporizhia nuclear power plant in Russian-occupied Ukraine. The UN Atomic Watchdog says the Russian-controlled plant has been without external power since August the 20th and has relied on emergency diesel generators to cool vital safety systems. The IAEA says the plant is now running low on diesel fuel and faces a possible station blackout within days unless power is restored or more diesel is transported to the site. It also says Ukrainian technicians will begin power line repairs later today after demining the area. The federal government is expected to release draft legislation next week on its proposed digital duty of care model. The reforms would create a legal obligation for online platforms to proactively identify and reduce risks of harm to their users. The government has previously indicated it wants to give Australians greater control over the content they've served online. Senior Government Minister Chris Bowen has today expressed concerns about algorithms on social media.
4: We have a problem of algorithms that are driving people to more and more extreme content. And we want to give Australians a chance to deal with that.
3: The Victorian government insists there'll be no new property taxes amid revelations it hired consultants to investigate ways to bankroll infrastructure for new housing estates. Job advertisements reveal Infrastructure Victoria wanted two consultants at a cost of around $600,000 to analyse alternative revenue mixes to fund extra infrastructure to support residents of new homes. It follows last week's discovery of a secret 1% tax levy on public transport fares to help fund the suburban rail loop, which Premier Ben Carroll has promised to abolish. Opposition leader Jess Wilson says that Labor can't be trusted.
1: At a time when Victorians are struggling with the cost of living, the Labor government is undertaking a review to work out how many new taxes they can levy on Victorians after the election.
3: Still in Victoria, where police say a large-scale search is underway for a man who allegedly assaulted three people with an axe in Gippsland in the east of the state. Ethan Seidemann has the story.
5: Police say the man attacked an elderly man and woman and another man at a property in the Gippsland town of Tyres at around 12:30 today. The suspect then fled the address and the victims were able to call emergency services for help. The two male victims are expected to be flown to Melbourne with life-threatening injuries, while the woman is in hospital with critical injuries. A police search is underway for the suspect, who was last seen wearing a black and mustard jacket and carrying a black backpack. Police say he may be armed with an axe and handsaw and urge anyone who spots him not to approach, but instead call 000.
3: The community of Kalga, around an hour north of Sydney, remains on high alert for spot fires as firefighters gain the upper hand over a threatening bushfire. The blaze was burning at a watch and act level earlier today, prompting a swift response from firefighters supported by aerial crews. It's since been downgraded to advice level thanks to a cool change that has swept through the area. Visitors at the Walkabout Wildlife Sanctuary were evacuated, with the owner Tassin Barnard saying the site could still be under threat.
6: We've got people out in pairs with radio contact and mobile phone contact who are looking for spot fires actively, because it's just one ember can set it off, and we have got 80 acres bordering on Pokhara National Park.
3: Meantime, the State Emergency Service in New South Wales has received almost 400 calls for help as strong winds caused damage across Sydney this afternoon. Most of the 397 jobs are for fallen trees, including trees brought down onto homes, roads and power lines. Penrith, west of the city, has recorded 41 jobs alone, while incidents are scattered across the metropolitan area and as far south as Mossvale. The SES says there's currently a queue of calls for assistance and is urging people to remain patient. ABC News.
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0: Reset. McAndrew, beautiful tap down the throat of Rankin. He paddles it to Rochelle. And short time strikes from 40 out. The two live wire forwards combined.
11: Hines, 60 from goal. Sets it up inside 50. Norton goes up, chuckles it down. Frazier roves, swivels, snaps, goals! And the Dogs, they bite and claw and stay in it.
0: Fontempelli on the off-ramp and into the 50, Artie Jones. So much momentum as he flung himself back, and too much because he copped a shove. Free kick to come, 25 out, tight to the left. Breakout season, the Bombers lurking, but he's a bulldog at the moment. Artie Jones with a gorgeous strike, straight over the goal umpire's hat, and he turns towards the Northern Hill and blows them a kiss. The Dogs have levelled the score. Gathers clean in front of the Bashir stand, turns inboard, no pressure. He'll send it to Walker. Uses the body, spots plenty of targets as he takes the mark, 25 out. He'll share it to Braden Cook, who can march it in for his second. And the Cook is the one who gets it served up by the Texan. Saligo gathers, shoots the handball long. McAndrew to Archie. Welcome to South Australia, to the dual premiership lion. He knows all about September, and that is exactly why they brought him in.
11: The Dogs there through Sanders. Handball errant, taken by Cook. Chips it for Rochelle. 25 out, slightest of angles. Swings around and puts it through. Adelaide swing the arm wrestle back their way.
0: He'll centre the kick, 30 from home. Jones is on the lead, and Richards hears the call to leave it. Lands on the chest. Set shot to come slightly to the left. Artie Jones crosses the paint of 50 to silence the jeers and keep the dog.

0: in it. 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
0: A seesawing affair at the Adelaide Oval with seasons on the line as the Crows and the Dogs fight to keep their premiership hopes alive. It is a six-point game at the major break and the home side leads 7-2-44 Adelaide. The Western Bulldogs 5-8-38. The Crows haven't lost a quarter in September after failing to win one last year, but gee, they haven't quite exercise the finals demons of the past just yet. Luke Beveridge's Bulldogs, gee, they are lurking for what could be a big victory. In the past, when they've won a final, and they did that last week in the wild card, they've always gone all the way to the final day in September. 10 years ago, they went from an elimination final in seventh and won it all at the death. Can they turn back time a decade on? It is the second chapter of their journey tonight. Adelaide by six. Aaron Bryans and Ben Cameron with you for the call alongside Premiership Crow Rod Jamieson, the four-time All-Australian North Adelaide coach Josh Franco here as well, and Josh Money down on the boundary. No significant injuries in the opening half, but there was one in the pre-game. Michael Selwood concussed in the warm-up. So the Dogs are down a key defender with Lachlie McNeil coming in as the late inclusion. Hasn't overly hurt them too bad just yet, with James O'Donnell certainly servicing himself well down back. We'll see what he has to offer in this second half. Lots of questions around whether the wildcard winners have enough juice in the tank after Carlton fell short last week.
2: It's the first warm-up in the concussion... first concussion in the warm-up I can remember since Will Pukowski, who in 2022 was hit in the head by a ball in the warm-up while playing for Victoria against South Australia, and he was out of that Shield match for same reason with concussion. And then Michael Selwood today, very, very bizarre.
0: It's a freak accident that, yeah, unfortunately is going to cost him a significant portion of the campaign. If they continue from tonight, he'll be out for 2 weeks. And, yeah, whether or not the Bulldogs can make it to a grand final then determines if he can come back this season. There's been plenty of AFLW as well today, so four games. The Bulldogs defeated the Swans by 27 points at Witten Oval. North Melbourne up to 31 games in a row in terms of their win streak as they annihilated St Kilda 99-7. Port Adelaide and the Suns played a low-scoring affair at Alberton as a result of the rain here in South Australia, but the Suns just got over the line by three, and the Brisbane Lions have defeated the Giants by 31. We've got the call of Carlton and Collingwood coming your way tomorrow as part of AFLW coverage. 2:30 Eastern Standard Time. It follows AFL Sunday from midday, the Footy Forum from 1, and then we'll have Corbin and Ben to wrap up the weekend from 5. What's on the agenda, Benny?
2: Daniel Harford will be joining us. I don't know. It's always an interesting journey when we meander through everything that's happened in footy. It's been hot. It was hot last week. We were debating the wild card week and whether it was a success. Maybe we'll be having that debate if the Bulldogs fade out in the second half here on the back of what Carlton did last night with their second half fade out.
0: Both of you, Josh and Jamo, were non-committal in terms of your predictions. You wanted to wait at least a half of footy to make them. Where are we leaning now?
3: Oh, I said three-quarter time, actually. It's tight. I'm rolling with Adelaide only because, again, we are at home, and I just think the Bulldogs have thrown absolutely everything at them at the moment. Can they hang on?
4: I'm Adelaide. Yeah. I think the Bullies potentially run out of legs. They've had the week off, the Crows. The interesting one, though, is Gardner, Ryan Gardner. He's only played 29% game time in the first half, Aaron. We spoke about him last week.
0: Had the 22 minutes last week after half-time.
4: So it'd be interesting to see what they do with him.
3: He could blow up now.
4: He could.
3: He's played too much before in the first half.
0: All right, everyone's on the edge of their seat here in the Festival State. It's Adelaide by six, second half underway with Ben Cameron.
2: McAndrew and English. There's a free kick from the restart. It'll go the way of English. He'll just short a kick for Dolan. So the Bulldogs with the first attacking foray of the second half. Dolan inside 50 for Davidson, runs under the footy. And Keane's at the back to mark for the Crows.
3: Read that really well, didn't he?
2: Just pokes a kick short to his skipper in Dawson.
3: Other glaring issues at the moment, Benny, too. Taylor Walker's had the three disposals. Thielthorpe and Fogarty also three. And between the three, they've only kicked one goal.
2: Dawson grubbers a kick up to the wing. Thielthorpe does well to gather it. Little 1-2 with Laird, and now a helicopter inside 50 for the Crows.
0: Spirals its way up towards the 50. Fogarty in front, knocked it down. Archie breaks away, arching the back on Karmas, but blazes away with a rush of blood. And this is his kick very wide left. It's out on the full. Free kick to the Dogs. Cal Archie can be an absolute X factor. That's why they brought him in. Hasn't played a lot of footy due to the three hamstring injuries. Rory lobbed to bring it back. Clean bowled everybody on the drop as he kicked towards a pack. G due to a couple of shoves. So free kick, Wayne Miller. Junior's waited so long to reach this level. Litany of knee injuries. Lowers the eyes. Miller drops it in and honours the lead of Darcy Fogarty, who takes it out in front. It's a tight angle to the left. He's 45 out.
4: This is right in his wheelhouse, yep. Jamo. We've seen him kick numerous goals from here throughout the course of this season. Good vantage point from up here, right over his right shoulder, but definitely in his wheelhouse, Fogarty.
3: All day, every day.
4: Yep.
0: So he's kicked 24-3 out of his 32 shots in the last nine games. He's a dead eye. Here's Darcy Fogarty from the paint of 50. It started so good, and then a big swing late. That's like my drive out at Regency. Screwed across the goal face to the scoreboard. Comes down. Rochelli caught in the tackle from Karmas.
3: Do you
0: and
3: find it?
0: Free kick eventually on the other fairway.
2: I've heard that went about as far as some of your drives has.
0: I'm a bit of a low skidder. Get a good roll, though. What
3: was that?
0: Carry.
3: Like a dump?
4: Yeah.
0: So Rochelli brought down, hit his head on the turf in the end coming to ground, and even though it's a straight line angle essentially in front of the scoreboard, this is where he works his magic. Two for the night already for Josh Rochelli. Barely featured last year in September due to the PCL issue. Rochelli opens the angle and nearly got it around the right side of the padding. Just clips the post. Minor score, and it's Adelaide by 7 early in the third.
3: It's been dangerous tonight. That's his 13th disposal, and he's kicked 2 goals.
2: Speaking of good golfers, Bailey Dale plays off a handicap of about 3. Finds Buku Karmas, who kicks the dogs up to the wing. Richards can't take the mark, spills it. Rankin takes it back, kicks inside 50. Rochelli's out the back, but Bailey Williams beats him to the footy, spins free of the tackle. Can now clear for the dogs up towards the wing. Marking contest. Borlase brings it down. Norton takes it. And the dogs can work it through. Davidson kicks into the middle, overshoots Dolan, and allows back in the Crows.
0: I've got the numbers. First to the footy, Laird caught in the tackle, but got a handball clear, and Miller turns on a dime and bounces off Dolan through centre wing. Heads up towards Walker. Cross Norton, heads to right half forward. Kick well weighted to Cumming. Called to play on. He stepped off his line, but plenty of options. They're queuing up. Short to Worrell. Wasn't 15. Called to play on. Tackled. Turnover. Here comes the counterpunch for the Dogs, as it was all there for the Crows. And, gee, they've spent it before they earned it. Bounce didn't come back to the way of Riley Sanders. Turnover. Cumming to Miller. Drills a low dart. And sliding across, Isaac Rankin takes the mark. It just needed a bit of composure from either side, and the Crows win out of that Benny Hill play.
4: Well, it was turnover after turnover, wasn't it, Aaron? Started with Karmas on the outer side, just a really poor kick exiting their D50, but spoke about it in that first half, put it in the hands of those guys that make good decisions under pressure. Miller did exactly that and found Rankin inside 50.
3: I know it's only early too, but Adelaide look different in the way they're moving the football, going shorter, and players are leading up and they're using them.
0: Big night for Isaac Rankin. He's waited 7 years for this moment, and in his first final, he delivers. This is where he belongs. From 45, Rankin strikes, and the Crows are up by 13 points in the third. 8-3-51, plays 5-8-38, 4 gone. Finals footy on ABC Sport with Rod Jamieson and Josh Franco.
3: And they've really started well, 15-5, uncontested. So we talk about composure, slow the football down, use it better, find a target, work your way forward, and get it in the hands of, you've highlighted, Josh, two, the ones that can use the football really well, and none better than Isaac Rankin. And I felt for Josh Worrell how, in his 78th game, he has not kicked a goal. And he got robbed.
2: He was a champion goal kicker in his youth as well. At under 18 level, he was a key forward.
3: Not paid more than 15.
2: McAndrew reaches over English to win the tap down, but Bontempelli gathers for the Dogs. Releases the run of Richards. He'll kick inside 50. Norton launches, doesn't mark. Dolan zipping through for the Dogs in the pocket. Paddles to his own advantage. Chips it short. And Keane is there to mark. Back pocket for the Crows. Adelaide lead by 13 points. Actually a game-high lead now for Adelaide. It's been close all night. Across the goal mouth to Worrell. Exiting kick, a turnover, lob. Attacking point of the square marks for the Dogs.
4: 22 disposals for Worrell as well, having an impact.
0: Lob calls for some options and then places it 30 from home. Keane with a thumping fist. Found Dawson Luck of the Irish there, handed it to Rochelli, a Rankin rather, a spiral through the spine, couple of fists come in the centre circle, Neil Bullen tracks it, first to it, Williams, crunch, bang, brought down in a hard tackle from Archie, and he lets him know all about it. Bit of heat in this one, just forward of centre wing at the Bashir stand.
3: Hasn't had a lot of it, but geez, he's been good defensively.
0: Crows by 13, McAndrew tried to reel it in up against English, shot out. Pinballing through some shins. Richards knocked it towards the square. Neil Bullen brushes off some contact. Handed it to McAndrew. A ruckman's kick as he tumbled at 10. But he found Walker, who turned around, spotted the scoreboard, tried to guide it towards Thilthorpe a little long. And it rolls over 30 from home. Josh Worrell, fourth in the league at the moment for most games without a goal. Poor old Sam Collins is 12 away from the record. He's played 170 without kicking a major.
3: Yeah, right. Played well. Bailey Dale, too, third on the Western Bulldogs list. Most consecutive games played, so very durable.
2: Stoppage in the forward pocket here for the Crows. They play a little bit of pinball. Keys from hand to foot with wizardry. And it bounces through. It's a goal. Palmer thought he was manhandled on the line. But that is very special. Hand to foot from Ben Keys. And the Adelaide Crows lead by 19 points. 9-3-57 plays 5-8-38. 7.5 minutes into the third term. Finals footy on ABC Sport.
3: As we see the replay here, Josh, I'm going to say the Bullies were absolutely stiff. You watch this. Thilthorpe's there. He grabs him, lob, and then pulls him to the side to allow the footy to go through.
4: Yeah, I did the same too, Jim. I thought to the naked eye when I saw it live that that happened. Looking at the replay, I think they've definitely got a case to answer, but yeah, definitely grabbed him.
3: I don't want to labour it, Benny, but that's what the arc's here for. Mm. You absolutely need to use the arc again.
4: Yeah.
3: The end result is Adelaide get a goal. The decision is wrong.
0: In the middle, English down to Fraser, gets it to Richards, who bursts clear out of the stoppage, drives it to the 50, front position, knocked away from McNeil, clean on the bounce, coming to Worrell, Marcolani turned into a bulldozer, the freight train coming through, it's shot out, Bontempelli, no-look handball, didn't quite hit Sanders, they're at left half forward, the Dogs, and they turn it over. Rankin shovels the handball to Berry, gets clear of Richards, uses Michelani. The Crows are surging through the eastern side. Saligo sweeps it to Walker, back to the young midfielder. Saligo pulls the trigger, long entry, Thilthorpe knocked away as he put both mitts in the air. Connor Butterick gets an awkward bounce and did well as the walls closed in to knock it to Bontempelli. He exits to the eastern side. It's going to be line ball. Photo finish trying to get it to Sanders. And he gets a touch on before it hits the boundary line.
4: Just feel the Adelaide Crows are starting to get their tails up, Jamo.
3: Yeah, they are.
4: Looking ominous. Absolutely.
3: And you have a look in this third quarter too. They've had so much of the football. 41 disposals to 19.
4: Yeah.
2: They need the next goal, the Dogs, you feel. McAndrew, full palm down again. Fraser coming through. Toe pokes it towards Luke Kennedy. He can't take it cleanly. Then Curvis goes after it. He can't either. Luke Kennedy tries a second time, wins it. Out to Bailey Williams of the Dogs. He kicks up to half forward. Artie Jones in pursuit. The line wins. Lasso free kick. Wayne Miller up. He will get it. Left half back for Adelaide. They lead by 19. Game high lead. 10 played. Third term.
0: Kicks it in board. Rankin called to play on. Has to hand it to Miller. They're under a bit of duress. Back to Rankin. Just skies it, trying to gain some meterage. Bailey Williams cuts it off, but we're going all the way back. There was a bit of treatment afterwards, so...
3: I think Richards looked like he dumped Miller. No, it wasn't Richards. It was Will Lewis.
0: Both of the two one-on-ones were getting a little bit heated. So Rankin points long, and then... fakes everyone by going short and sharp, heading towards Walker. A couple of shoves. Nankervis went to ground. Good hip and shoulder as Archie commits up against Bailey Williams, albeit did it bounce off his shin in the process. Boundary umpire says no. We'll toss it in, although field umpire is not convinced, and now we're going to go upstairs again.
4: I think Archie thinks it came off below the knee. He was setting up for the lasso, wasn't he?
0: Another quick decision, though, and it is the last disposal. So free kick going the way of Fraser. Baby Bont. True centre wing, right in front of the benches. It is the Crows at the moment leading by 9.
2: He'll go backwards to O'Donnell.
3: Just got to keep pushing up Adelaide. Defend here. Trying to create some holes, the Bullies.
2: Kicks up to half forward. Coming across, Lewis can't mark. Spills out the back, Richards. Chips it inside 50 and Miller up. Intercepts for the Crows, 30 out from their defensive goal. Handball to Worrell. He'll look out wide for a running Neil Bullen. Marks just in the field of play, 60 from his defensive goal. Crows lead by 19, 11 minutes and change into the third.
5: I was about to say, Benny, I missed the teen there before. Just the nine. Double digits up through the eastern side. Players converge on the drop. Fist came in from Karmas. Front and squared. Neil Bullen tried to spin through traffic but handed it away. West gets it to Luke Kennedy inside 50. Backtracking Worrell nearly intercepted. Umpire's going to give him the benefit of the doubt. Chopping of the arms, free kick in the process as well. So Worrell gets away with one. Short across D50 to Borlase. What a story he's been. Start of the year, it felt like he was an impeding D-list. Out of contract and now signed long term. The NGA product, son of a gun. Mainstay down back.
3: Great kick.
5: Uses Michael Annie to Miller Archie. He swung it perfectly, low and hard to Walker. This time he goes long. He's looking for Dawson, backtracking against two. Lobbed it enough. Dogs have the numbers. Bailey Williams, Dale, Davidson. Close at right half back. He heads down the line, broadcast side.
2: Lewis in a wrestle down there with Michael Annie. Keane comes across as a holding free kick. We'll go the way of the Irishman for the Crows.
3: Adelaide are doing it better this quarter, opposed to the first, where they were trying to defend, getting it out, and it was just going straight back in. They're using the football so much better.
2: Crows by 19. Two goals to zip in the second half. Orkahan, his kick was dangerous, but it finds Rankin. Defensive edge of their square. Looks up the corridor. Kicks towards Archie, coming across. Gardner intercept marks. The visitors back with it on their defensive edge of the square. 19 points, 13 minutes played in the second half.
5: Gardner just one of two dogs with a winning record in finals tonight as he heads out to right half back. Kick was well laid at getting it wide to O'Donnell, and over-committing was Taylor Walker. So 50-metre penalty.
4: Just sort of feel at the moment as well. Bulldogs are under the pump, aren't they? They don't have momentum of the contest, but they've just got to find a way to hit the scoreboard.
5: O'Donnell into the 50. Laser pass, little long. Clearing kick will come from Worrell. He gets right up and under it into the Adelaide sky. And O'Donnell makes amends by floating across to cut it off.
3: Worrell has been incredible back there.
5: O'Donnell sends it back in. Slicing delivery across the left. And Laird gets in front. Left back pocket to cut it off. So the Crows holding firm at the moment with that fortress down back. The Dogs are peppering. 19 points is Adelaide's lead.
3: 17 marks to 7 in this quarter in favour of Adelaide.
2: Laird with the exiting kick. Thilthorpe hands to it. Doesn't quite complete it. At ground level, holding the ball. Saligo coming through, stripped by Frazier.
4: It's got to think their way through it here, the Bulldogs. They can't just bomb it in. As you said, Worrell's been outstanding. McAndrew's sort of sitting a kick behind the play. They've just got to find a way to connect and get a deeper entry.
3: Jones, Waitman, Hines, Sanders, Bramble, Lewis. Bullies have not touched the footy this quarter.
2: So they'll go for the switch.
4: Not sure about this kick.
2: Away to Karmas, who moves it to Butterick. Inside 50 off the hands of the pack. Jones arrives to turn tackler quickly. There on Nankervis, who gets to his feet. A ball up. 30 out from the attacking goal for the Dogs at the Riverbank stand-in.
5: McAndrew dispatches Gardner, but then slaps it straight down to Dolan, who hands it to Norton. Riley West has some space to weave through. Gets underneath the footy, though. It pitches up towards the goal square. Artie Jones did his best. Josh Worrell gets back. Quick exit. Guides it down towards Rankin. Left half back for the Crows, but not a lot ahead now. Archie is waiting close to the boundary line. Instead, will go straight line drive. Thilthorpe gets in front of Lobb, knocked away, front and square. Frazier did well. Uses McNeil, the sidestep from Davidson, bit off more than he could chew. Holding the ball, counter punch coming. Rankin gets it off to Cook, releases Berry, takes a bounce, turns into trouble, has to steer it wide. The kick's no good, but they've got the numbers. Nankervis on the eastern side, heads towards the 50 Wanganeen stand. Clean on the half volley, Saligo tackled, hands it to Walker, snaps across the body from 60, only as far as Bailey Williams. It looks electric. And then it fell apart so fast, Jamo.
3: I might have spoke too early about how Adelaide used the football too. It's certainly that Berry kick was missed. He had options to go forward to keep the footy in a dangerous area.
2: Contest kick from Williams. Off hands and out of play. Throw in right beneath the Jack Odie stand between wing and half forward for the Crows.
3: Another one or two, Josh. This could open the game up, Adelaide.
4: Yep.
3: Bullies just hanging on.
4: And they've had a bit of field position. They just can't find a way to hit the scoreboard.
2: Tooth and nail at the moment for the Dogs. Gardner brings it to the front. Tries to follow up. West goes in. Wins it. Tackled. Stripped. holding the ball. Good tackle from Neil Bullen.
4: That was outstanding from Neil Bullen then. Great pressure, great tackle.
3: Riley West, it'd be like trying to tackle a crocodile sometimes.
2: Between wing and half forward here, Neil Bullen. Crows leading by 19. Just chips a kick to the pocket, Archie. Two hands to it, can't mark, and Bailey Williams-Rose hurries a kick out of there.
5: Just a rushed exit, but it's going to work. Couple of players flying, Borlase, it's knocked away from him. Running by Davidson, goes for territory. Here comes the sprint. Artie Jones first to it. Michael Annie breathing down his neck. Artie tries the fancy footwork, slips, but brushes off Michael Annie at ground level. Kicks centrally, just 5 metres, but it's going to work. Richards with the check side. It's a low bullet. All he had to do was get underneath it, and it's rushed through on the behind line. Luke Beveridge exasperated, as we all are, with this absolute blow-for-blow nail-biter. Minor score, Crows by 18. And we've played 17 minutes into the third.
3: Josh Worrell's had 10 disposals this quarter. Isaac Rankin with the 10. Frazier, 6. Bailey Williams, 6 for the Bullies.
2: Walker Hahn in the back pocket. High towering kick. English stands at the front of the pack. Nearly holds onto it, but Keyes comes through. Takes it for the Crows on the wing. Off to Berry, who gets rid of it to Cook. Short kick. Walker can't mark low down. Carlos comes in, tackled quickly. Ball up. Right beneath the main grandstand on this western side of the ground. Crows by 3 goals, Nate.
3: Rochelle back on. Bailey Dale waiting to come back on.
2: Hillthorpe taking it out of the ruck, hurrying a kick around the wing. Lob has time to gather for the Bulldogs. Stops and props and then kicks back to a contest. Davidson goes up, Norton too. And Norton drags it in. Looked out of his hands. Could have been 50, not paid. The Dogs can look inside 50, though.
5: Somehow stuck it in a pack. Aaron Norton steps in board, sets it up, 20 from home. Artie Jones pulled away. Fist came in from Nankervis, bobbling around. Dawson couldn't trap it. Bontempelli, the hula hoop, spun around but got it out. English tackle, dropped it, and holding the ball. Gee, Davidson was about to surge away and have a snap, but the whistle is there.
4: Can't help but think from the Bulldogs' perspective, is it worth rolling the dice and putting a lob ahead of the ball to take a mark? Because they don't look dangerous at all. They've had a lot of inside 50s in the last probably 5 or 6 minutes, but they just can't convert or take a mark inside their forward 50.
3: They do look out on their feet, the Bullies, at the moment. There's a lot of them walking around with their hands on their head.
5: Cook to Curtin, who goes down the line on the broadcast side. Dogs do well in the 3-on-3. Handball comes out to Hines, back where it came from, towards the arc. Worrell should have taken the uncontested grab, now under pressure. Artie Jones can't get him in time. Hands it to Cook, then Laird missed the target. Rolls over last disposal.
4: This kick here is an important kick. You can't just blaze and kick the ball long. That's a good option going short.
2: Short to West. Last 10 minutes, 8 inside 50s to 3.
4: They've been all over them. It's a little bit like the first quarter for the Bulldogs, but just can't convert.
2: West looks into the pocket. English in good position. Borlase swirls it away. Worrell tackled. And the ball's knocked out by McNeil.
4: That's what I'm thinking. Can they roll the dice, put lob ahead of the ball, and he can take a mark. He's 207 centimetres, and he's a difficult matchup. Then I guess you look a little bit vulnerable down back, I think they've got to roll the dice here, the Bulldogs. They're, 3 goals down. They've got to win the game. There's no tomorrow.
2: Kicked 5 of the last 6 goals of the game, the Crows. Hillthorpe wins a tap from the boundary throw, and Fogarty, like a bull, picks it up, shrugs a couple of tackles, gets rid of it to Walker, clipped high. And he'll get a free kick, Taylor Walker. Crows by 3 goals.
5: Doesn't waste any time. He spots a one-on-one. Keys direction, caught behind Dale, who threw a boot out. Awkward bounce, straight up and down. Bramble comes with the assist for the Dogs. Uses Williams, tight on the boundary line. Gee, was there not a lot of room there? Boundary umpire was close by for O'Donnell. He hands it off to Bramble, full 360 as he arcs away, and lob kicks it out in the full. There's your footy karma, Jammo.
3: That's it. That was well out of bounds, wasn't it, too? Just the pressure of Adelaide is coming. The handballs are going back. They don't want to go down the line, the Western Bulldogs. And so much so, the pressure, and Lobb just wanted it out off one step.
5: Footy gods are always watching at the Crows Cathedral. Hall Kahan down the line. Philthorpe.
4: That's what the Bulldogs need. Someone that can take a mark down the line and threaten ahead of the footy.
5: Clunks it left half forward and then flares the kick across the body with a gorgeous strike on the right.
3: You could hit Berry here.
5: He swings it towards Curtin, who was 25 from home, very close to the boundary line. Did have some options centrally, Jammo, but...
3: Well, again, I think that's just what you... Like, there's a time to go and there's a time to settle. And yes, you're 30 out, but he's a left footer on a really tight angle. if he swung around onto his right, he laces Berry out, and he's 30 metres out in front.
5: You know, Ben Cameron loves a unicorn, and Dan Curtin shaping up one of those. Key defender, you can play on the wing and in the midfield, and Dan Curtin can't quite kick the goals yet. Tries the check side on the left and misses it to the right. It is Adelaide by 19 again. Dogs haven't kicked a goal this quarter. Four to go in it. Third term on ABC Sport.
2: Beveridge down to the bench. He works the magnet board like no other. Dale to West. Back to Dale to Bailey Williams. High kick to the wing. Miller up in best position. Waitman slips over. Miller marks. Kicks infield for the Crows on the wing. Wallace goes back to Keane. Just inside the centre square, pokes it short, finds Van Curvis. He can release Keane with the handball. He'll kick inside 50, marking contest. Rochelle goes up, punched away. Davidson there for the Dogs. Handball back to English. Under pressure, just rushes a kick out of there.
5: Couple of fists come either way, knocked towards the 50. Crows still on the hunt. Berry bounces off two. He's a bulldozer across the body. Tried to kick and hook it towards goal. It ends up angling to the scoreboard, and it's actually going to work for them because it will be a boundary throw-in in the end.
3: Yeah, for Adelaide, great outcome. There were two bullies back. The kick from Sam Berry again. I know he wanted to get it forward, but it's just, have a look. He had plenty of time.
5: They're watching eagerly on the hill. Tossed in. McAndrew caught behind. Nearly tapped it to Rankin. Coming the other way. Bramble scrambled a kick. 15 straight to Saligo. Set shot to come. Slightly to the right. 40 from home.
4: Just a classic case, wasn't it? When you're exiting a D50 stoppage, you've got to try to get it boundary, try to get it skinny. They paid the price for coming up the corridor. Saligo sitting there in a defensive position, just took an uncontested mark in the end.
3: Just bombing away, both sides in part. But again, this is where the bullies let themselves down. Their kicking efficiency is just at 52. Adelaide's going at 62 at the moment. They've had 18 more kicks in this quarter.
5: Battled an irregular heartbeat in the preseason. Jake Saligo building back to his best. Saligo heads for home. It starts right. Never a chance of coming back. Minor score. Adelaide by 20 still. It is a game high margin here at the Adelaide Oval with a couple of minutes to go in the third.
2: Dale brings it in quickly to Butterick, who gives it to West. Kicks for Davidson on the wing. Got a little shove.
4: Yeah, that was there.
2: Crows by 20. 2 minutes away from three-quarter time.
4: Still, the Saligo and Curtin misses. Could almost be the knockout punches, couldn't they?
3: Yep.
4: Just keeping the door ajar.
2: Davidson kicks up towards half forward for the Dogs off the hands of the pack. Worrell slick hands out towards Miller to Laird to Dawson. Back to Borlase. Inside defensive 50. Switching kick. Hangs in the air. One-on-one contest. Saligo and Bramble. Bramble fights on after bringing it to ground. Getting involved quickly. Here at ground level, McAndrew, the big ruckman. He'll keep scrapping for it. Bramble there too. Somehow it comes out. And Cook can kick the Crows around the wing.
5: A low bouncer. Fogarty brushes off the contact from O'Donnell and balks his way through Dale. The big man's got some big moves, but the kick was an absolute hot one to Rochelle. He fumbled. Turnover. English on the 45. Gets it to the mineshaft. Kick towards Butterick, who can hand it off to Davidson to the 50. Beautiful entry, and Norton takes it 25 out.
4: Tell you what, Jemo, the critical moments in the game. That,
3: totally.
4: Yeah, the Josh Rochelle fumble, that was almost going to be a goal to the Crows, and in the blink of an eye, Norton's lining up for the Bulldogs' sixth goal to keep them well within reach on the scoreboard.
5: They were hanging by an absolute wire, the Dogs, and all of a sudden, the game could be alive. Aaron Norton, prolific this season through all the injuries, 51 majors. Norton on the 45 angle, bangs it into the upright as it swings in front of the Riverbank stand. And this game certainly doesn't. It's Adelaide at the moment by 19, closing in on three-quarter time.
3: Defence has been outstanding, Adelaide. 14 inside 50s, one rush behind. And now that one opportunity on goal, Aaron Norton hitting the post.
2: Orkahan to Cook, and it goes out wide for Nankervis. Nankervis just chips a kick, and Neil Bullen runs onto it. Now he runs around the man on the mark. Gets to 80 out, looks inside 50, marking contest. Punched away by Gardner of the Dogs. Brambles there, wants the boundary line and gets it. Saligo rides him out. Throwing coming, 45 around from the attacking goal here for the Adelaide Crows. Maybe one last chance in this third term.
3: It's easy from where we sit, but just the option there. You go to Gardner, Rochelli's got a two or three on one, and he's got to sit under the footy.
5: Tossed in.

0: McAndrew down looking for his skipper, and the clock will run down. And Adelaide are a quarter away from escaping their finals fears. The ghosts of last September have almost been banished. They're up by 19 at the final change, but the Dogs still have a sniff. 9-5-59 plays 5-10-40. Goal scorers at the final term for the Crows. 2 to Rochelli and Cook. Singles to Fogarty, Archie. 2 to Ben Keys as well, I should say. For the Bulldogs, 2 to Jones. Individuals to Norton, Fraser and Richards. Do not go anywhere. Our semi-finals are about to be determined on ABC Local Radio, News Radio, Sport Digital and ABC Listen. 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
1: What's your top Tasmanian wildflower? 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Tomorrow from 10 a.m, we're narrowing it down and picking a Tassie top 10. Does the Silverbanksia or wax flower have your heart? 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
0: Turnover coming to Miller. Drills a low dart. And sliding across, Isaac Rankin takes the mark. He's waited 7 years for this moment. And in his first final, he delivers. This is where he belongs.
4: Stoppage in the forward pocket here for the Crows. They play a little bit of pinball. Keys from hand to foot with wizardry. And it bounces through. It's a goal. Thomas thought he was manhandled on the line. But that is very special. Hand to foot from Ben Keys.
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0: After a close affair in the opening half, the Dogs failed to kick a goal in the third, and Adelaide's lead has surged to 19 points. We are moments away from dwindling down our premiership candidates from 7 to 6. Adelaide by 19 points at three-quarter time. 9-5-59 plays 5-10-40. The text line tonight, 0437 774 774. Simon in the York Peninsula says, enjoying the call, but one of those where the stats doesn't always tell the story, and that might be the narrative. The Dogs certainly have had plenty of inside 50 entries across all three terms. Haven't quite maximised it with their scoring accuracy. Aaron Bryans and Ben Cameron calling the game for you. And to break it all down and preview what might be to come, Rod Jamieson, the Premiership Crow, and the four-time showdown medalist, Josh Franco.
5: Well, certainly from an Adelaide perspective, they are able to flip it in that quarter, maintain possession, get the footy forward, more metres gained. The pressure on the Bulldogs' defence was immense. They just bombed it out, but critical of Adelaide just bombing back in too and not picking the best option, Josh. But you have a look at the ball winners in that quarter for the Bullies. It's Bailey Williams, Rory Lobb, Bailey Dale, all the players once again in defence, which we were talking about Adelaide in that second quarter.
6: Yeah, absolutely. And from an Adelaide perspective, as you said, I thought they controlled the first part of that third quarter. They came out the blocks really well. And again, I can't help but think Saligo missed Curtin, missing the fumble from Josh Rochelli just leaves the door slightly ajar for the Western Bulldogs. But the Bulldogs, they're getting enough looks of it, or looks at it, ahead of the ball. They had 14 inside 50s, the same as the Adelaide Crows. They're only able to manage 2 points to Adelaide's 2-goal-3. But that's why I can't help but think that Luke Beveridge has to make a bit of a call here. What does he do? Because Lewis did not touch the ball in the third quarter. Gardner, who's also playing ahead of the ball, just the two disposals. Norton's the only key forward that looks like he's going to take a contested mark inside 50. So it's not quite working. And do they pull the lever and potentially put a Rory Lobb up there to give the Crows a different look behind the footy? And he's a very difficult matchup. But the game's still on. What's the margin? 19 points. That can change in the blink of an eye. And as I said, the Bullies are playing a pretty good brand of footy, but they just can't convert inside 50.
5: And a couple of their key forwards, albeit it was 14 inside 50s apiece. Sardi Jones only had the one. Waitman didn't touch the footy. Lewis didn't touch the footy too. So, again, reliant upon Norton. When they go to him, he is the target. He can either bring it to ground or take a spectacular mark. Uncanny-like a lot of the time too, but the reliance on that is becoming bit too difficult for the Bulldogs.
6: And I guess the question now, the question comes around playing last week, and do they have the legs, the Bulldogs? They've hung in there But as we said, I guess the cumulative effect of having the game

0: last week and the big emotional game against the Pies. Will that take its toll in the last quarter? But we'll see.
1: Well, 600 metres gained Adelaide more than the Bullies at the moment. And we made comment in that quarter that when it was up in that forward line, they were defensively working hard to try and keep it in there. But Adelaide, there was a stoppage and just looked around and all the Bullies players just had their hands on their head. They're just blowing. So it is starting to take its toll.
2: Maybe a point for the wildcard critics. It's been a pretty quiet night on the injury front. We just had the late change with Michael Selwood getting concussed in the warm-up. So Lachie McNeil, the late entry. So Josh Money's been just putting his feet up and watching some fabulous footy. But what's the energy like down there, Josh, given the Crows faithful have waited a long time to win a final? How's it all like at ground level?
3: I wouldn't go that far to say the feet are up, but it has been a relatively quiet night on the injury front. A nervous and quiet confidence probably from the Crows fans around me, and certainly a quiet lack of confidence from the Bulldogs faithful. Watching Luke Beveridge, he came down 5 minutes before the start of that three-quarter time break, spent almost the entire break with the Magnets before finally addressing the boys. So let's see what the coach has in store this final term.
2: No more excuses, no more errors. Do or die, sudden death for the Bulldogs, 19 down against the Crows.
0: And remember last week against the Pies, how many centre-bounce goals did they kick in that last quarter? It was about four or five, wasn't it?
2: And so it went blow for blow towards the end as well.
0: Yeah, absolutely. So the centre-bounce crew for Adelaide in Dawson, Berry at the moment, Rankin and McAndrew, big job ahead of them.
2: A game full of narratives. All that matters is who gets the win at the end of the night. Adelaide's currently up by 19. Strap yourselves in. We're all across the globe. We've got Kerry, Chris and Anthony in Ireland on the text line. This is what we wait for. The big finishes in finals footy. Final term, here we go. McAndrew down to Dawson. Spun around the merry-go-round by Bontempelli. Kicks up towards the attacking edge. Out to meet it. Lewis gets it to Bontempelli. A bazooka from the Bont for 50 metres. All the way to the goal square. Knocked away from Norton for the minor score. Adelaide's lead down to a flat 3 goals to start the final term.
1: Well, one change, but yeah, Karmas has gone forward.
0: Yeah, they pulled that lever. I like it.
4: He did win the VFL goal kicking a couple of years ago for the Bulldogs. Footscray in the VFL, so does know his way around forward. Kick in away to Michael Annie. Sends the Crows long to the wing. Contest off hands. Bontempelli spikes it on. Rankin slaps it down. Lob goes in and wins it. Handball back into the rubble. Eventually spits it out to West. West twisting and turning, kicking inside 50. Marking contest, Karmas. Very nearly. Two hands to it. Brings it down, and then Michael Annie wrapped up quickly. Ball up, 47 out from the Dogs' attacking goal.
2: Early surge at the moment for the visitors. McAndrew down. It bounces off Bontempelli to Fraser, who knocks it back to the skipper, and the kick fortuitously. Just the required 15 to Will Lewis, who is slightly left of centre, 20 from home, and a set shot to come for the Dogs to really get the knees wobbling at Adelaide Oval.
0: That was an unbelievable mark there from Lewis. And looking at the replay, Bontempelli influential again, just the quick kick forward. But tell you what, he forgot what the Sharon looked like. Didn't touch it last quarter, this bloke, and great mark, but needs to finish.
2: Lewis comes in off a couple of steps, heaves it towards home, and when there's a will, there's a way. The Bulldogs aren't done yet. 2-goal margin at the Adelaide Oval. 2 minutes into the final term. Adelaide 9-5-59. The Bulldogs 6-11-47. Rod Jamieson, Josh Franco with you for finals footy on ABC Sport.
1: Well, they couldn't have started any better.
0: Yeah. I was just going to read some numbers up to this point in the game. The centre bounce clearance is a 12-4 in favour of the Western Bulldogs, and they've kicked 2 goals. One, and it started that forward entry that I guess it started from that first centre bounce to start this final quarter with Bontempelli influential. And as I said, Rankin, Berry and Dawson need to nullify their influence in the centre square, the Bulldogs.
1: He just looks so calm around how he plays his footy, doesn't he, Bont, in those big moments?
0: Just cruises through.
1: Yeah.
4: I'll try and calm you down, Crows fans. You have not lost this year when leading at three-quarter time. A perfect 13 from 13. Tapping it down English at the restart. Fraser burrows in. Secondary ball up coming.
1: What it will do, if Karmas has gone forward, that'll disrupt the rotations in the back half. So it might be that you're going to have the Western Bulldogs defence have to stay on the ground longer.
4: English taps it down. Rankin snaps the Crows up to half forward. Ricochets away. Out towards the wing. Gathered there by Berry of Adelaide. Handball away to Laird. Hurries the kick around the boundary line and too wide. Out of bounds on the full. Lob will get it for the Dogs. About 80 out from their defensive goal at the Riverbank stand end.
0: Richards is all by himself.
1: Totally.
2: Short and board to Bramble. And now out, the kick perfect to Richards, who had a paddock to work with. Ed sends it towards Norton, couldn't quite clunk it. Coming through front and square, Bontempelli hits it at pace, hands it to McNeil, the screw central, a little bit long. Riley West hits it hard on the bounce, shoots the handball to Sanders, and right underneath the footy, Frazier had a chance to snap for a big goal and sprays it wide right. Out on the full near the scoreboard, Adelaide ball, they're up by 12. Final term on ABC Sport.
0: Oh, just panicked, didn't he? Just lacked a bit of composure. It's easy up here to say it, but tell you what, if he had a kick that, that would have put a bit of heat on Adelaide.
4: Long kick up towards the wing, and Bailey Williams intercepts for the Dogs.
1: It's been good tonight.
4: He kicks infield on the 45 to West, who chips it to the pocket. English or Lewis. Lewis drops the mark, recovers, snaps, goals!
1: Oh, no.
4: The most unlikely of heroes, perhaps. Will Lewis. And the Dogs bring it back to one straight kick. He's got the last two in the game. 9-5-59 plays 7-11-53. 4.5 minutes into the fourth. They are wobbling here, the Crows.
0: Well, he was unsighted in that last quarter, as we said. Did not touch the footy with 14 inside 50s from the Western Bulldogs, and he's bobbed up and kicked the Bulldogs' first two of the final quarter. Talk about tightening of the around the neck at the moment. There's about 45,000, probably more, Adelaide Crow supporters collectively saying, oh no, here we go.
1: And he stood up in round 13 against the Hawks as well. They were into him, and he just kept doing the job that the Bullies needed.
2: Crowd throwing their support behind the home side, but the anxiety at the Adelaide Oval is through the roof. Tap down McAndrew. Berry caught high by the Bont. Quickly takes the advantage. Hands it to Dawson. Fogarty's on the march. Takes the mark. Cops a shove. O'Donnell with a bit of afters with Rochelli, but Darcy Fogarty will get his set shot. 40 from home, 45 to the right.
0: Once again, Jordan Dawson. Just the polish inside 50 to hit Fogarty. Absolutely perfect. Didn't have a lot of separation on his direct opponent, but that kick was outstanding.
1: This makes such a difference to the advantage side, doesn't it? If you don't break step, don't have to sit under it.
0: Stating the obvious, but this is a big kick.
2: Darcy Fogarty, the stutter approach, crosses the paint. It's starting left, straight line drive to the behind post. Has Thilthorpe cut that right on the boundary line? No. The umpire rips it away. Out on the full, free kick right back pocket. Crows fans will be livid.
1: Rory Lobb, where are you going to put this?
4: Kicks long out to the eastern side of the ground. Big contest. Dawson goes up late. Off hands, out of play, thrown on the wing. Well, you can feel the tension.
0: Sure can.
4: Hanging like a plume over the Adelaide Oval. Umpire brings it in. McAndrew slaps it down. Berry can't grasp it. Kennedy comes in for the Dogs. Tackled by Berry. He might be... No, ball up.
1: He's so good. Sam Berry.
4: Oh, free kick. Dangerous tackle. I did think there was a moment where they were going to pay that as Kennedy kicks up to Norton, who releases the run of Richards. Takes a bounce. Runs to 50. Red Velvet. He kicks on goal. Oh, it's so smooth. Tooth and nail. The Dogs fight their way back into it. Two for Richards. 9-5-59 plays 8-11-59. 7 minutes into the fourth. Finals footy on ABC Sport.
1: Now, we saw it here in round two. Western Bulldogs came to town in the last minute or two. They were able to kick a goal deep in the boundary and get up at 6 points. But the Bulldogs thought they were down and out. They are monstering Adelaide in this early part of the fourth quarter.
0: It'd be fair to say Richards has lived in the shadow of Bontempelli a bit. He is an absolute star, this bloke. His work rate, watching him work off the ball, but then to pin the ears back and back himself and kick the goal outside 50. Holy cow, that was unbelievable.
2: A sense of dread fills the oval. McAndrew down to Berry, tackled by Bontempelli holding the ball.
0: All from centre bounce again. Those numbers are really hurting the Crows.
2: The eight-time All-Australian Premiership Bulldog, Bontempelli, sends them back inside 50. Norton flies from the back, three deep to clunk a huge mark straight in front, 20 out. The dam walls burst, and the Crows faithful are going to be sharpening their pitchforks.
0: Well, I'll tell you what Adelaide have to do. They've got to go back. They've been talking about how they have dealt with the loss or the straight set losses last year. They've got to somehow dig deep and arrest this momentum because it's slipping away from them at a rate of knots.
2: Aaron Norton comes in and bangs it into the left-hand upright again. Another miss, two for the night, but the Dogs do lead. 8-12-60, plays 9-5-59, 8 gone, final term on ABC Sport.
1: Well, we spoke earlier in, was it the third quarter, maybe?
2: The Crows faithful are going to be sharpening their pitchforks.
0: Well, I'll tell you what Adelaide have to do. They've got to go back. They've been talking about how they have dealt with the loss or the straight set losses last year. They've got to somehow dig deep and arrest this momentum because it's slipping away from them at a rate of knots.
2: Aaron Norton comes in and bangs it.

0: A second about Adelaide, yes. Maintain possession, just slow down a little bit here. They've taken a mark. Fogarty on the wing. They are just getting absolutely monster by the Bulldogs.
1: Fifth lead change of the match. And the Crows are away down the wing. Thilthorpe gives it to Saligo. Kicks infield to Keys. Yeah. And he inadvertently sockers it out of bounds on the full. No. Yeah. I have a conference. Yeah. It looked like it from here, didn't it?
0: Totally.
2: Below the knee, but...
1: Right off the kneecap. Yeah, boundary throw-in. Umpire Matt Stevic, one of the most experienced in the game.
0: Ben Keys doesn't miss trying to give the umpires any advice.
2: He's the king of that. Yep.
1: Boundary throw-in, inside 50 for the Crows. McAndrew down for Dawson. Handball coughs it up to Bontempelli. He'll kick the Dogs up to the wing. Karmas in a one-on-one wrestling. Can't take the mark. Worrell does well. They go again at ground level. Wrestle. Eventually Neil Bullen feeds out a handball for Adelaide. Away to Nankervis onto Laird.
3: Tries to keep it in play as he hooks it up to the 50. English fumbled an uncontested chest mark. Archie smells blood in the water. Closes. Ball bobbles out. Thilthorpe wrenches it clear. It rolls 25 out. Lob was the goalkeeper. Hands it across to Dale. He'll look to exit to right half back. Kick had to be laser pinpoint, and he hits it on the bounce to O'Donnell. Full stride down the line. Davidson back with the flight. Too much momentum as he tried to reel it in. Dropped it onto the bootlaces, and it shoots towards the boundary line. Last disposal free kick. Adelaide down a point in this elimination final.
1: Michael Annie will go back inside defensive 50 to Borlase, who shorts it for Nankervis. Just takes a good mark, and maybe that's a little bit of rhyming slang for how people are feeling inside Adelaide Oval.
2: I can't help but think that they've got to put the clamps on Bontempelli. Five disposals already in this last quarter. Influential, they've got to nullify his influence.
1: They work it out, the Crows. Worrell kicking around the boundary line, and he finds Cumming. Who arcs around, looks inside 50 for the Crows. Thilthorpe with a little bit of separation on lob. And a vice-like grip. 40 metres out, worse than a 45-degree angle.
0: Just bang on about it, but Adelaide looks so much better when one of their three are leading up at the football. Just the amount of times that they've actually said, come on, kick it long and put it on top of our heads. Fogarty did a bit of muscle work on the back there to allow the pathway for Thilthorpe to come through. Monster kick.
2: This is a massive kick. Yeah. Obviously to put the Crows back in front, but to also just settle the Adelaide Football Club.
1: He was an Adelaide fan growing up. Second pick in the draft. Adelaide's boy has become their man. Swings the lead again. Crows by five. 10-5, 65 plays, 8-12, 60. 12 minutes into the fourth. Finals footy on ABC Sport.
2: Well, what a kick from Thilthorpe. That was against momentum. You talk about costly misses up the other end. Norton hits the post. Thilthorpe, a fantastic contested mark inside 450. And to kick that from a... What did he kick it from? 45 and a... More than a 45-degree angle. That... is a goal and a half. And as I said, even though it puts the Crows only 5 points up, it just settles the nerves of the Adelaide Football Club, because they were under siege and staring down the barrel of an onslaught from the Western Bulldogs. But great goal against momentum.
0: Thilthorpe's now gone into the ruck against Gardner. Walker's gone forward. Archie to the wing.
3: The Adelaide Oval rises as one. Six lead changes. Thilthorpe down to Curtin, who puts his head through traffic and extracts the footy with a kick. Up to half forward, Dolan clean. Shot the handball for the Dogs to Hines. Lob down the eastern wing. Davidson caught behind. The desperate fist on Keane. Knocks it to the Bashir stand.
2: This is where Adelaide have to cash in as well. He said English is out. Bontempelli's on the bench at the moment as well. They've got to cash in here and get a bit of field position off the back of some clearance wins.
0: Makes it hard too to interchange when the footy's on the opposite side of the ground.
3: Biggest crowd ever between these two sides at the Adelaide Oval. 51,370. Tossed in, tapped down. Thilthorpe gets it to Nankervis. Back to the big man, Mountain. Kicks across the body. Keys dropped in low. Shot off him. Riley West waiting. Kicked up towards half forward. We're coming back. Free kick. It was an after the ball issue. And Ben Keys has it forward of the logo. right in front of the Bashir stand.
0: What

0: they play there? Was that in danger or something? He kicked it out of the air.
1: No strange. Idea.
2: Keys goes inside 50. Walker, virtually uncontested. A run and jump, and he takes the mark, 45 out.
3: Tell you what, Bailey Williams, he'd like his time again there. Was it just sat there and spectated, didn't compete in the air, and just looked and watched Taylor Walker take an uncontested mark. And I tell you what, if I want the ball in anyone's hands, this is the bloke you want it in at this stage of the game and the contest.
4: Gardner got caught behind. Lob was miles off the contest. Too easy.
2: His last game at the Adelaide Oval from 51. One last time with feeling here at the Adelaide Oval. Walker from range. And the Crows are back out by 11. 11-5, 71 plays, 8-12-60. He's not ready for his career to end yet. Quarter hour mark, final term. Rod Jamieson, Josh Franco.
4: No, Ed Richards has come to the bench. Bonapelli back on. Look at that. Dawson side by side, both heading into the middle of the ground. Just the reliance upon the Bont to be able to win the football.
3: And if I'm, if I'm Luke Beveridge, I'll be saying to Ed Richards, you've got 1 minute break. And get him back on the field as well, because they need their stars out there to get over the line here. You can see when Bontempelli's sitting on the pine, things just happen and momentum swings in favour of Adelaide.
4: We've got Rankin on West, Curtin on Fraser.
5: Crows by 11, Phil Thorpe down, sharked, Riley West breaks away, arching the back, accelerates and heads to the 15, Miller. Edged out Waitman and takes the intercept mark for the Crows.
4: He's had some sort of game tonight as well.
5: Wide to the scoreboard, Nankervis takes the mark. Left back pocket at the moment.
4: All Australian year.
5: During the week, spoke to ABC News, Nankervis, and said it's a childhood dream to play finals footy for the Crows. He kicks it short. Max Michelani heads to Jordan Dawson. Out to the Wanganine stand now. Curtin gets in front of two, nearly stuck it. Keeps fighting for the footy. Saligo comes with the assist. Tackled and the ball shoots out towards the Odie stand. Adelaide by 11. Still plenty to go here. Finals footy on ABC Sport.
3: Definitely got your nail biter, Ben.
4: And it's loud.
3: Yeah.
2: Umpire brings it in. Gardner and Thilthorpe. Gardner brings it down to Bontempelli, pushed off his kick. Has to fight after it at ground level. In goes Hall-Kahan. Handball out. Socket on there by Curtin. Picked up by Hines of the Bulldogs. Handball to Gardner on the wing. Jumped into a handball and turned it over straight to Rankin, who dribbles it out of bounds. Lasso free kick. Gardner the recipient.
3: Not sure what Gardner was doing with that handball. Just panicked and...
2: Looked like a tennis player playing a sort of jumping forehand. As Gardner goes inside 50, Karmas comes at the footy and marks. Buku Karmas takes it 45 metres out, 45 degree angle, right hand side, right side for a left footer.
3: What's his set shot like, Ben, you know?
2: We're about to find out. Well, he did win the goal kicking in the VFL a couple of years ago, so...
4: Well, his kicking efficiency has been high for the year. He's gone at 81% across his 24 games.
2: I reckon he chips it around in the defensive half a bit, though, Jamo.
4: Okay, so the distance might test him.
2: Inflate those numbers a little bit. The Broadway Mauler, Buku Karmas. Misses narrow, not to be. 10 points in Adelaide's lead. 18 minutes into the fourth. Finals footy on ABC Sport.
5: Leadership needed. Jordan Dawson will take the pill. Out of the defensive goal square. Spears a short pass. Wayne Miller, 35 from home. Back to his skipper wide. It's a little shallow. Has to gather at his bootlaces. Time to pick it up. Head out to the eastern side and miss his target. Nowhere near Hall-Kahan. Too long. And it rolls over the boundary line. Last disposal.
4: Good. Talking about a golf swing, Adelaide are just pulling back, Benny, on their swing. And
3: they are, Jamo. I agree. Yep.
5: Waitman on the back, 45 to Bailey Williams. Puts up a prayer. High entry in front of the cathedral. Thilthorpe flies in front. Knocked it away from Bontempelli. Boundary thrown at the light tower to come. 10-point game, Adelaide's way.
3: Bullies need Tim English to come back on as well. He's stuck on the bench. The ball's on the outer side of the ground, so it's going to be difficult. But they need their main ruckman
0: back in this contest.
4: Jordan Dawson looks like he's got a bit of a limp. I'm not quite sure if it's cramp, and Josh Worrell's off, and I saw him going down into the bunker.
2: Dilthorpe tapping it down west, throwing the fend off. Court holding the ball by Saligo. Crows by 10 with it on their offensive 50. 19 minutes into the fourth goes back to Dawson at fullback.
4: There's still 8.5 minutes, so they can't continue to play their football in their back half.
2: Dawson short to Keane, who shorts it again and just finds Curtin.
0: I agree with you, Jam. It just looks like they're trying to milk some time off the clock. It's way too early for that.
5: Curtin hitting Hope long and hard. Little wide of Walker. Nudges Bailey Williams down low. The Texan gathers, shrugs off the contact and releases Rankin. Hard drive up towards the 50. How will it bounce? Fogarty caught behind lob. Kept it in, and the handball was a hospital one. Bang, crash. Huge front-on collision. That is an excellent tackle to steamroll James O'Donnell as Ben Keyes absolutely flatlines the Bulldogs defender. Tossed up. Thilthorpe takes it out of the ruck. Empty goal square. The Dogs weren't there. Has a quick snap and misses wide right. Adelaide by 11.
2: Tom Hawkins' manoeuvre.
4: Oh, if that was the 1980s, Ben.
2: Yep.
4: O'Donnell is not getting up.
2: Yeah.
4: That was incredible pressure.
2: Butterick with the kick in. Pinpoints Williams. He'll send the Dogs up to the wing. Norton in a one-on-one with Keane. Brings it down, gathers at ground level. Norton misses the handball. Allows in Neil Bullen, but Hines beats him to it. Handball hot for Williams. Dogs under the pump here. Williams dribbles a kick, slaps it on McNeil. Overruns it. Hawker Hahn for the Crows. Gives it off to Keane, who spirals it inside 50, but lob. Intercept marks for the Western Bulldogs. 49 out from goal. Crows lead by 11. Time on in the fourth.
5: This is where the big players need to stand up. Time on, September footy, final quarter. Butterick called to play on, has to rush his exit. Low dart out towards Hines, ricocheted back towards Williams. The Dogs get out of jail. Kick over the top as the Crows committed. Bailey Dale can run onto the footy. Checks his kick up towards Waitman, but didn't quite get the angle. And it rolls over, right half forward. Last disposal, free to the Crows.
0: Tell you what, that was a critical moment for the Bulldogs, wasn't it? Just had to hit the target. They were inside 50. Just an errant kick, forcing it out of bounds.
4: Nearly 200 games, and the pressure just too great.
0: Yeah.
2: Time becoming an enemy here for the Dogs.
4: 6.5 minutes remaining.
2: Short kick to Hall. Kahan, who kicks it long to the wing. Thilthorpe plucks it. Big Riley marks on the logo, looks inside 50. Fogarty gets separation and marks. 40 out directly in front.
4: Well, he hasn't had the best of nights, Darcy Fogarty. He's put one out the full. He kicked one in the first quarter to open up the scoring for Adelaide. He's presented well all night. This will be his third disposal in this last quarter. And if you're going to put your house on anyone, this will be it.
2: Has had a couple of looks over the course of the match. Darcy Fogarty, there's been a plume of nervousness around the Adelaide Oval. But the fog has lifted. Darcy Fogarty kicks it. And the Crows lead by 17. His second, 12-6-78, plays 8-13-61, 23 minutes into the fourth. Finals footy on ABC Sport.
0: Well, you go back and reflect on the game, and I know it's not over by any stretch of the imagination, but some critical moments in this contest. Norton hits the post early in the last quarter. Thilthorpe goes back and kicks one from about 45 on a tight angle. And then Bailey Dale misses the kick that he would hit 99.9 times out of 100 and forces the turnover. Thilthorpe was huge in that aerial contest, and then Fogarty did the rest.
5: They can taste it, the Crows.
4: This is the number one midfield for the Bullies right now. I need a clearance.
5: A semi-final nearing. McAndrew down, Rankin off balance, right up and under. Bontempelli tracks it. Takes the mark for the Dogs. Still in the centre square. Turns and heads to the eastern side. Bailey Williams near the centre circle. Drives it straight and hard. A hit and hope. And Buku flies. It slips through his mitts. Out the back door. He should have taken it, Karmas. And the tackle is laid to hold things up. 25 out, slightly to the right. Ripped off the deck, Artie Jones. Stoppage to come in the Dogs 50, but it should be Buku Kama's taking the shot. McAndrew down, only found Hines. Fumbled, Rankin tries to burst through. Just can't quite work his way through the maze. Another stoppage to come. We're 30 from home now in the Dogs 50.
4: We've been singing Josh Royal's praises, but he allowed Buku Kamas just to jump up at the footy.
5: Berry hits it hard, knocked it to Saligo. Rankin jams a kick out of there, bounces towards Williams at the attacking edge, knocked it to Butterick, who swats it to Lobb, steps through the contact. Butterick shoots the handball. Sanders back inside 50. Norton tries to run. Huge shove from Keane. Knocks him bang into English, who goes down. Ball shoots out, tackle laid. And we'll get a ball up as Lewis holds up Michael Annie. We're near the light tower, 35 out. That was a dangerous push from Keane.
3: Thought Lewis could have marked the ball as well. Another opportunity gone
2: English
3: missing for the Bulldogs.
2: Slaps it down to West. He's bracketed by a couple of Crows. Nowhere to go. Another ball up. McAndrew and English again. Both miss it. McAndrew ends up with it. Has it knocked out. Rankin gathers. Hurries a kick up towards the wing. Throws out of danger for now. Rochelle goes in and gathers it. And he does a little crocodile roll out of bounds. A throw-in coming on the wing, eastern side of the ground. Adelaide by 17, 25 minutes into the fourth.
3: As you said, Benny, time is now definitely running out for the Bulldogs. Just over 4 minutes of actual play time left. They've got to kick three goals to win. It's green time now.
5: Tossed in, English gets in front, tried to paddle it front and square, and Richards sweeps through traffic, kicks to the 50, just wide of Lewis, keeps following, tried the handball, straight into Saligo, ricochets, Bontempelli, sockers towards Karmas, caught behind, Curtin brings it down, Archie head over the footy, Norton very careful not to impede in the tackle, Kennedy tries to get it towards Karmas, collapses on top of Archie, ball up left forward pocket for the Dogs.
4: Well done, Rory Laird, from an Adelaide perspective too. Karmas with pressure. Norton came in. Desperate footy.
5: They're certainly not running out of fight. The Dogs won't roll over. Stoppage, tap, straight to the boundary line. 25 out. Left forward pocket for the Bulldogs.
3: Chee's gone. Plus one behind the ball for Adelaide.
4: Where's the Bont? Where's Riley West? He's had some sort of game.
2: You feel like the Dogs need one here,
3: yeah,
2: don't
3: they do
2: you?
3: Yeah.
4: Where's
2: Crows
4: Artie
2: by 17. English brings it down. Bontempelli flashes through. McNeil slaps it out to Sanders. Handball back infield and Berry wrapped up by Richards doing the silly salmon. The ball up will come. 45 out from the attacking goal here for the Dogs. Up it goes again. McAndrew slaps it down. Bontempelli gathers it. Forward handball to Richards. Checks up from the pocket narrow. And that might have been the moment they needed.
3: Yeah.
2: Crows by 16, 27 minutes into the fourth.
5: Tail of the night, the Crows 12-6, the Dogs 8-14. They've had their chances and they've let them slip. Miller waits it. Cook was perfect. Bontempelli tried to fly across, laser to his target.
3: Now they can start kick marking and wasting some time off the clock.
5: Down the line to Fogarty, the Dogs trying to zone, but there's gaps everywhere. Fogarty calls for an option, decides to go for ground. Bangs it high for the broadcast wing. McAndrew pushes off English and releases Neil Bourne. Open 50, but the bounce doesn't come back. He's steamrolled from behind. The desperate effort from Butterick, and he impedes him. Free kick to the nibbler.
4: He should have probably got 50 then too. He's had a second go at him.
5: Too far out to score. Neil Bourne centres towards Cook. Again, 60 from home.
4: No rush required, Adelaide here. Just run down the clock, maintain possession. Incredibly congested.
5: One more score will do it. Cook places it to the goal square. An enormous attempt. Not able to be taken by Carson. But Rankin's there. His redemption is complete. Isaac Rankin soars in September with a magical finish for his second. What an effort. They missed him last year, and now he might just be the missing piece. Dawson's pulled off the mat after enormous effort, but Isaac Rankin is the one who seals it in September. A full circle moment 12 months on, and the Crows might be home. 22 points the lead with two to go. Finals footy on ABC Sport.
4: Well, Jordan Dawson's the one that flew and has come down and landed flat on his back. Slow to come off. Isaac Rankin, always in the right spot on the move. He's pretty much on the right hand behind post and kicked it that high, and it's actually swung back in. Mercurial goal.
2: A little bit of that reverse swing. Last four goals of the game going the way of the home side. Back in the middle, English taps it down. Fraser of the Dogs gives it off to Richards. Kicks inside 50. The Crows are there. Laird marks. 45 out from their defensive goal. They'll go laterally, and now they can go into the kick mark game. To Michael Annie. Who kicks looking for Dawson. Bailey Dale breaks it up. He goes and gathers the footy. Handball away to Hines. Cumming rides him like a backpack. And a ball up on the wing. Right beneath the Jack Odie stand. Crows by 22. And en route to a finals win.
5: It's party time now at the Adelaide Oval. McAndrew down. Dawson backtracks with the handball. Nankervis to Miller. Snaps across the body. Fogarty with four around him and held. Bailey Williams overcommits. Free kick Adelaide behind centre wing. Matthew Nix wipes the sweat off his brow. And the pressure might just be released as he dons a grin on the big screen. And the Crows faithful, who've been on a roller coaster with him all season, are back on board with their senior coach. He can feel the love. Cumming retreats to Dawson, left half back. Crows are up by 22.
4: They just keep showing Matty Nix on the big screen, and the crowd keep going up every time.
2: Standing ovation around the Adelaide Oval at the moment. Archie, he moves it on towards Michael Annie, who kicks for Cook on the wing. He marks, and he's got room to run. Up towards half forward, kicks inside 50. Bouncing ball, Rochelle. Oh. Sockers it away to his own advantage. Gathers, snaps, and puts a cherry on top. His third. And the Crows are out by 28. Last five of the game to run away with it. Rod Jamieson and Josh Franco.
4: Well, I guess the relief of everyone in the stadium, if you're Adelaide, there's just, well done, Matty Nix. First finals win after last year. Adelaide were pressured. Bulldogs have been absolutely gallant.
3: They have.
4: Haven't they? They just haven't had the targets up forward, and Adelaide have really taken it to them, and the big game last week has to have had an impact.
3: Look, keeping in mind as well, they were, 17 points down at three-quarter time?
4: Yeah. They kicked the first three.
3: And
5: listen to the roar from the Adelaide faithful.
3: Yeah.
5: It's seismic across South Australia.
4: Taylor Walker back onto the ground for the last 30 seconds of his home game at Adelaide Oval.
5: English down to Fraser. Bontempelli senses the urgency. 1-2 with Richards. The Bont heads towards the 50 as he drills a kick. Little long for Lewis. Norton shoots the handball out. Sanders looks to snap from 25, and a late goal to try and keep a heartbeat in the game. The Crows faithful aren't overly happy that they didn't read the script of the celebration. Margins down to 22. Closing stages of the elimination final.
4: Well, 20 seconds remaining. I think everyone knows where it's at now. All players just slowly working their way back into their positions. But once again, just the class. Bontempelli involved, gets a couple of possessions, creates the run. Ed Richards too with another handball. The target of Norton up forward. It's just the how the Bullies have gone tonight, haven't they? They just haven't had enough help and support.
3: They haven't, Jamo, and even looking at the inside 50s, it's 61-49, and a bit of the tail of the tape, isn't it? Unable to convert or even really look threatening ahead of the ball in terms of their aerial presence, but Adelaide too good.
2: Back in the middle, McAndrew taps it down. Berry receives it, gives it off to Dawson. He'll kick the Crows up to half forward. Lobby's there. Takes the intercept mark. He can sweep the handball forward. Gets it onto Bailey Williams, who kicks up to the wing. Miller up, swats it away. Dawson's onto it. Handball back to Cumming. And Crows fans, for the first time in 9 years, you can sing this song in September. It's a win that for your coach might have just come in the nick of time. The Crows by 22.

Well, the Adelaide Crows, they led by 6 points at quarter time, 6 points at half time, 19 at three quarter time. The Dogs hit the front in the fourth. A lesser team might have folded, but they kicked the next five, and in the end, they were able to win by 22.

0: Relief sweeps across South Australia. It's a victory that can unite a football club. The September shackles have been broken and Adelaide's finals nightmare is over. 14-6-90, they defeat the Bulldogs 9-14-68. Two goals to Keys, Rankin, Fogarty and Cook. Three to Rochelli and singles to Archie, Phil Thorpe and Walker. His 319th and final goal at this venue came in an absolutely clutch moment. For the Bulldogs, 2 to Jones, Lewis and Richards. Singles to Norton, Frazier and Sanders. Beveridge's Bulldogs gave it every last bit of effort, but the Crows are headed to a semi-final against the Brisbane Lions next weekend. Rod Jamieson, Josh Franco are going to be with you for the next hour to unpack it all. And those semi-finals confirmed Friday night, 8:10 Eastern, 6:10 out West, Fremantle and Geelong. And then on Saturday at the Gabba, 7:35 Eastern Standard Time, Brisbane will take on Adelaide.
1: Just how good the games are going to be and looking forward to those already for next week. I've just loved the last 3 days of football. It's been incredible, but wow, how good was that by Adelaide too? They were absolutely challenged in the first quarter and then part of the third and then the early part of that last quarter. The Bulldogs again, just relentless. First 3 goals in that quarter, but Adelaide just found a way. And Josh Worrell's game was incredible. He's had 34. 16 contested, 10 marks. Rankin outstanding. Wayne Miller, he's had 8. He's had 27. He's had 18 kicks and gone at 100%.
2: Yeah.
1: Just someone that uses the football so well. Bonapelli, outstanding. 27 and continue to win the hard footy and tackled. Clearances 10. Ed Richards, Williams, Frazier, West. And I thought the defence really stood up too. O'Donnell was great. Sanders at times. Butterick hard. Yeah, it's heartbreaking.
2: Yeah, it is. It is for the Western Bulldogs. Totally. But if you're an Adelaide Crows fan, you'd be
1: through the moon.
2: Yeah, absolutely. And Matthew Nix has gone from zero to hero in the space of 2 hours. And I'd be interested to see how he's feeling at the moment. Whether, I don't know, if he's got a bit of a wry smile on his face around the criticism or the dialogue and the talk around him all week about if they had have lost this game. And I'll tell you what. Couple of critical moments from the Western Bulldogs and could have, would have, didn't. I understand that, but Norton hits the post. And what could have been if those sort of critical moments and critical contests went the other way. But well done to Adelaide. And I don't think it can be underestimated how much pressure was on this side coming into this contest tonight. You could almost feel it. Talk about the plume of pressure had lifted when the fog of whatever you call it, Ben. It was unbelievable.
3: So the fog lifted.
2: The fog lifted, but you could sense it. And full credit to Adelaide. They were challenged by a very good side. But they were challenged, and in the end, they got the job done, and they go up to Brisbane almost with a bit of a free hit, I reckon.
0: Walk us through what it means, Jamo. Your heart lies at Westlakes, and the club has been under immense scrutiny. And in the space of 3 hours, the Crows faithful, 50% of them, we've seen all the comments online. Mm. There were questions about their senior coach, and by the end of it, he was the most beloved man in the building. Mm.
1: Well, there's still a lot of work to do, obviously, but get stuffed is probably what you want to say. You know, like, I'm serious. Like, it's, we spoke earlier around how difficult it is at any team or any coach, but you know that when you come into the role, you put your side out there and you want to perform, and with that comes the chance that it might not work out right for you. And last year it didn't, and this year they've had to build and go again, and it's been against the odds. It hasn't been as simple and as easy as we thought. Finish top, lose 2 last year, finish 6, and get challenged by a side that is a very, very good side. Mm. And again, if could have, should have, like the Matt Kennedy, that is a massive out too. That is a massive midfield out for them, and he's been so good all year. So, like, again, it's... I feel really happy for Matty Nix that he's actually got one, you know.
2: Agreed. Like, I totally agree with you.
1: He's, you know, so enjoy the next 24 hours. Yes, they could have played better. Yes, they could have done things better.
2: But they won.
1: They won. That's it. This time of the year, you're playing. And now you're down to the last 6 teams.
2: Yeah.
1: You know, you've given yourselves a chance. And albeit they've got to go to Brisbane, and have a good crack at them. Record's not that flash up there. But they're still in amongst it. You know, like, now, to you as media, so what's the narrative next week? They go to Brisbane.
2: Free hit.
1: So they get rolled. What happens? What's the narrative?
0: Yeah, as long as tactically they compete, I think it's that they've won in September and we'll see them next year to see what they can do.
3: Yeah, I think he'll just... He'll just go into next year living a similar sort of experience, won't he?
2: Yeah.
1: But it's... Oh, it's tough. Mm. I mean, the games this weekend have been outstanding, haven't they, too? Just the pressure is elevated right from the get-go.
0: So for the 143rd and final time at the Adelaide Oval, Taylor Walker alongside Hugo, Louis and Harriet walk through the centre square and are embraced by the Crows faithful. He'll march his way to the Riverbank stand end, fist in the air. The club's all-time leading goal kicker by a mile over Tony Modra. And he does just as much at this venue over the top of Eddie Betts. Big goal tonight for 319 at the Adelaide Oval. It came at a pivotal moment. Taylor Walker's career isn't done yet. He's not going to go quietly. Some would say the footy that he's been playing the past 2 months probably highlights a guy who might be able to go around again. But my goodness, he's leaving up with as many highlights as he possibly can do. And the Crows themselves have put together a guard of honour at the Riverbank stand end for their greatest forward. Matthew Nicks comes across, big embrace as the pressure valve is released. And Taylor Walker's dreams of a fairy tale finish are still alive. Hand with Harriet, Lugo, Louis and Hugo behind. Taylor Walker marches towards the race. His teammate standing guard. And for one final time, the Texan will depart the iconic venue of South Australia. And he wants to embrace every single teammate on the way who have helped him through this point. Big hug with Murray Davis. Isaac Rankin cuts across to Matthew Nicks as well after his first final. They're thinking about cheering him off. Both McAndrew and Phil Thorpe came together to discuss it, but I think Taylor Walker's happy with the ovation and ready to get stuck into a semi-final prep. He'll head his way towards the race. And they'll rise as one to celebrate an icon one last time. Taylor Walker departs the Adelaide Oval as a legend. But we're not done yet in September. The Crows winners by 22 points. Josh Money's waiting down in the rooms and the Texans going to lead them in, Josh.
4: He sure is, Aaron, for the very last time walking down this race here at Adelaide Oval, and he's doing it as a winner. And it's the last time at this ground, but not the last time in his career, because he is a winner and his 19-year career lives to fight another day. Here they come now, Taylor Walker leaving them with his three kids in front as well. And there's a standing ovation in here, as you can imagine, absolutely bumper to bumper, not a spare spot to stand in the house. And I'll tell you what, it's a feeling as much of relief down here as it is as joy, because it's 9 years in the waiting for these Crows fans and for this football club in terms of winning a final. And they finally got that monkey off the back. It was so, so tense down at ground level in that final quarter. And absolute ecstasy and elation on the western side and on the hills right towards the end of that fourth quarter as Darcy Fogarty, standing in front of me now, kicked the sealer and the roof absolutely lifted off. And this will be a song sung with plenty of joy, but also plenty of relief as well. It's a family affair. A few kids still trying to make their way into the huddle.
5: End zone. 2, 3,

0: I'll be back with Darcy Fogarty.
1: We cannot undersell the year that the Adelaide Crows have had. Mark Keane with the broken leg in the preseason, Isaac Rankin dealing with his suspension. Jordan Dawson loses his brother Jared in April. Mark Keane lost his brother back in Ireland as well. All the saga around Matthew Nix and the turmoil through the injury crisis and the September anxiety. And they come together as a group. Taylor Walker's farewell. It galvanised a group that were under so much pressure. And they get the job done tonight when the walls were closing in. The Western Bulldogs kicked the first three goals of the final term. And they snatched the lead at the nine-minute mark of the final quarter after Adelaide were up by a game-high 20. And it felt like, gee, they could collapse and capitulate again. But the Crows don't crash out of September this time, winners by 22 points.
2: Well, I think it's testament to the team as to how they've grown. And, you know, we spoke to both head of footies, but Adam Kelly of Adelaide, and how they reflected on what happened last year, and they've spoken about it and sort of worked towards this particular point that they weren't going to allow it to happen again. And certainly in that, well, they were challenged all night, but in that last quarter to have the Bullies just start like they did and kick three, that really threw it. And they were only one, was it one goal? It got down to one goal difference at that particular point. What? One goal difference?
3: They got 1 point up.
4: They got in front when Norton Norton had the miss, which would have put them a goal up 8 minutes into the fourth term.
2: Yeah.
4: He missed, and then the Adelaide Crows goaled 3 minutes later and kicked the next five.
2: Yeah. So I think that's probably how a reflection as to where the team is at right now. It's it's only one quarter, but they were challenged and they were able to get back into it. So I think they are better for it, and they will be better, I guess, for the run now too, as they head up to Brisbane, where they take on a beat up side today. Everyone thought that they would have got over the top of Sydney, and they'll come back angry. They'll be at home. Round seven, it's Adelaide's biggest loss of the year. 52 points they went down, boy.
3: Well, the narrative shifts now. It shifts to Brisbane and how poor they were today against Sydney. Yeah. So I say Adelaide go up. The pressure's been released. They've pricked the balloon, taking the sting out of everything. So they, and I say a free hit, it's not a free hit, but they go up without pressure to win.
1: World's your oyster, isn't
3: Absolutely
1: it?
3: Absolutely it is.
1: Glory's there.
3: Yeah.
1: And if it falls short, well, you know.
3: No one expects you to win up there anyway.
1: It'll be fine.
3: Absolutely.
2: Win that, then take on the Hawks.
3: Yeah.
1: No Fremantle easy. Till
3: then
1: easy.
3: Sign,
1: yeah.
3: Then sign Nixie up for another 3 years. Hey, just question.
1: No. Yeah.
3: And I don't want to stir things here, but like Tim Silvers and John Olsen, they weren't definitive.
1: No,
3: when they got questioned.
1: They did leave the door ajar.
3: How's the relationship now moving forward with Nix and those two?
1: I think the fact that Matthew Nix numerous times over the last month has addressed that he understands that he's under pressure.
3: Yeah.
1: It was no facade about the fact that the Crows executives were, you know, lying about his status. It was we need you to show us something, and he has. So I imagine there's probably a respect there that's like, hey, we gave you the ball and you scored. So I think, I don't know, would you feel the same, Jamo, that like understand that there's a bit of frustration that they probably didn't fully back him in, but at the same time, they've always been upfront about what the plan was.
2: Well, I think with another year to go, like they were really clear with what they wanted. I mean, as Benny, you touched on the stats, like pre-game around coaches that have made it to finals and moved on, and in, what, 130 years of football, it's, I think there's only three.
4: Had he lost today, he would have equaled the record of Alex Hall for 155 games coached without a finals win. He avoids that.
2: Yep.
1: And now he's the headline act in South Australia, beloved by 51,000 in attendance. Adelaide winners by 22. Let's see how they're feeling in the rooms. Darcy Fogarty downstairs with Josh Money.
5: Yeah, thanks very much, Aaron. Darcy, relief, joy, what are you feeling right now?
6: Yeah, a lot of joy and a little bit of relief. We knew they were obviously a really good side and they were going to come pretty hard and it was going to be a tough fight all night. So to get over the line and play the sort of footy we did, it's a lot of relief, builds a lot of confidence as we played how we know we can. And then, a lot of joy in the rooms now.
5: What were you thinking at the start of that fourth quarter as they wrestled momentum back, and how did you as a group steady the ship?
6: It was really exciting. We knew that we were going to be challenged, and we knew that they, from that point on, had nothing to lose, and they were going to play some really aggressive football. So for us to weather the storm, ride that wave a little bit, and then counter when we did, it's really comforting.
5: the roar of the crowd when you kicked that sealer. Have you had a better moment in your career today?
6: Oh, that was pretty special. It was good. You don't really notice it when you kick the goal yourself. All the teammates are getting around and you're sort of focusing on other things. But there was a few when Filthy kicked the goal and Isaac Rankin's goal. It was pretty special then. And then the crowd were unbelievable. When momentum wasn't going our way, they really jacked it up for us.
5: Speaking of the crowd, a standing ovation for Matty Nix as his face was on the big screen. Take us behind the scenes this week at the club and that pressure and what that's been like and what you as players wanted to do for your coach.
6: To be honest, we didn't speak about it at all. Nixie's got full backing from the club, or from the players, and we know that we're growing a lot by what we're doing under him. And to be honest, from where he took over to where we are now, it's chalk and cheese, and I think everyone within the club's really excited about what him and this group can do.
5: Is Rog Emerson and Josh Franklin.
2: Yeah, Fogg, congratulations, mate. Huge. What about, how did it feel in terms of the elevation of intensity? Is it a significant difference on the field?
6: Yeah, it is, especially when you come up against a side as good as the Bulldogs, and they've got some really strong players out there, and they bring the heat week in, week out. So, it is a big step up, but it was really good that we were able to sort of, like I said, weather that storm and rise to the occasion ourselves.
2: Yeah, you talk about the players. Josh Worrell in defence for... He's had 34 disposals and he's taken 10 marks. Just an absolute rock back there.
6: Yeah, I think, yeah. And he's complimented by the boys like Borlase and Keeney as well, who are locking down the big boys. And for Boz to come out and have a game like that on this stage, it shows the growth that he's had and the year that he's had as well. We've got full confidence in what he can do, and he's well supported down there by the back seven. They're playing some really good football, and they were under the pump tonight.
2: Just one. We spoke to Adam Kelly before the game, and he spoke about the reflection of last year, and you were able to address that throughout the year so it wouldn't happen again. Like, can you talk us through a bit of that or what that sounded or looked like?
6: Yeah, we acknowledged it, what happened last year, and we didn't shy away from that. We didn't back away from what happened, and we had full confidence that our game plan would hold up. And we were just, I guess, fearless to what we wanted to talk about during the week and how we wanted to go about it. And I think it showed tonight with our ball moving and how we attacked the contest that, we've moved on from last year. We've learnt a lot of things, and we're able to implement them.
3: Darcy, congratulations on the win tonight. Just off the back of Jamo's question, when the Bulldogs hit the front by a point when Norton hit the post, can you give us a bit of an insight into what's actually happening on the field? Are you getting into your lines? Are you starting to go back to how you've been training, those sorts of scenarios? What actually happens on the field?
6: Yeah, it's a lot of what you fall back to in your training and stuff, and we set really high training standards for those moments. But then it's also embracing it. We lent into the moments a lot more this year or this game than what we did last year, and we didn't shy away from what was occurring. And we knew the Bulldogs were going to come, like I said earlier, but how we can weather that storm and get back to playing our footy as quickly as possible is going to hold us in good stead.
1: Darcy, absolute elation in the room's a bit of a party as well. I've been desperate to find an answer to this all year. What is the go with Josh Joss in the song?
6: No, I can't say. It's a little, it's an in-house secret. So, it's good fun.
1: Maybe we can pick your brain later in September. Brisbane next week. Gee, that's a big challenge. Your biggest loss of the season came in the midway part of the year against them. What did you learn? How can you tackle them this time?
6: Yeah, we're really excited to come up against them again. They're obviously the benchmark of the competition for the last few years, so to get them this early in the finals series is going to be a real privilege and a big challenge. So, what we learn is just we've got to keep backing our brand of football in and not waver from that. So, we're all really excited, not that we've thought about it too much as of yet.
1: And just a little quick one before you go about the wild card winners into the semi-finals. So the Dogs obviously brought it to you at the back end of the start of the first quarter and certainly didn't release their pressure. But any chats out there with some of the players in the postscript, did it feel like the Dogs were a little bit wilted after a hard fight of footy last week?
6: Not really. I thought they brought it pretty well all four quarters, and we knew they were going to. So I thought the wild card round was a really good concept. I thought the games were unbelievable. I think the way they came out tonight definitely didn't show any wounds from last week. They came out and played a really good brand of football, and we were lucky enough to get over the line.
1: Thanks for your time, Darcy. Congratulations. What a win tonight. We'll see you at the Gabba next week.
6: Perfect. Thanks, lads.
1: Darcy Fogarty downstairs there as part of our coverage on ABC Sport.
4: Was that a Freudian slip from Darcy Fogarty? Matty Nix has the full support of the club players.
3: Well picked up.
4: It was a little misstep, or yeah, maybe he possibly knew exactly what he was doing.
3: Maybe.
4: Maybe he was just letting the top brass know.
0: Mm. I did like the chalk and cheese line from 2020 to now, how they've evolved as a group and maybe ready to take that next step after their first finals victory, Jamo.
2: Well, he just said they really lent into it, like they really had a crack. So who knows exactly what they said, we'll never know. But in terms of their reflection, it seemed to have worked and it's got them a step closer. So, just winning one. Getting the exposure in these big games, yes, it's at home, but in front of 54,000, to be able to do it in front of 60,000, 70,000 at one time, it's huge.
4: Well, I mean, you're the perfect person to speak to about this, Josh. I mean, you lived it a little bit with your Port Adelaide team in the early 2000s. Sometimes you need to have a couple of missteps in September, learn what it's about, and then you go and go again, and eventually you put yourself in the right spot enough times. You kind of work out what it takes in finals and maybe then you can win one.
3: Absolutely. Look, I know there's a notion that you've got to lose a grand final to win one. I don't believe in that, to be perfectly honest with you. But, we experienced that in the early 2000s, that we struggled. We got the chokers tag. When I say we, Port Adelaide. And until they sort of broke that hoodoo and ultimately won in 2004, it was something that, I reflect on. And you even look at the talk around Mark Williams and the pressure he was under leading into that 2004.
4: Similar.
3: Yeah, absolutely it was.
4: Alan Scott, you were wrong.
3: You were wrong. And grabbed the choking tag. Yeah. So we lived it and experienced it. And I guess as a player, it's difficult not to be affected by it because it's just everywhere. It's suffocating. Especially here in Adelaide with a two-team town, and it would be suffocating for the players. So it was interesting to hear Darcy say, we don't get wrapped up in that. But you can't help but think that they would and they'd hear it. And would it affect them? Who knows? But to their credit, they got the job done tonight.
2: Because you, at Port Adelaide, you were actually, there's probably a couple of years where you were pretty close to top for most of the year, weren't you?
3: Yeah.
2: Then going in and then obviously breaking at 2004. What about the 2007 carnage?
3: Well, I reckon 02, 03, Port was minor premiers.
2: Yeah.
3: I reckon they finished fourth. We finished fourth in 01 and 04, I can't remember. But there was a lot of pressure going into those games and it's next level now, though, with everything. Social media, the shows that are on TV throughout the week, it's just, you just can't escape it.
2: You're right. You can watch, there's something every night.
3: Yeah.
2: And I know, I arm's length, I've been away for some time, but when I was on the board, Adelaide were receiving anywhere between 55 to 75 requests for interviews every week. And you just go, what could you possibly want to be talking about? And now you have football show after football show on TV, radios, podcasts, and then you've got your corporate partners that you need to go and attend to, plus the daily, media stuff like that. Yeah. That's where you start to build up. And that's why I think sometimes there's too much information because you're trying to find something and you're digging. And, you look at the Kangaroos, they're digging deep to try and find ways to do things, and you can just dig yourself into a big hole.
0: And the reality is you get all your football knowledge from ABC Sports, so you don't need to listen to anything else or watch anything else either.
4: That's the biggest problem for these guys. I mean, they drive down the street, they wind down the window, the person in the car next to them's got the ABC Daily podcast on.
0: We should flip to the Bulldogs as well. A very gallant effort tonight. They put up a ton of fight, albeit the first three goals in the last quarter to snatch the lead. It felt like they could surge home and be the absolute September stunner. Unfortunately, now they've lost three elimination finals since the 2021 grand final. Luke Beveridge, I think, is 6-2 in them overall as well. Josh Money's made his way over to the Dogs' rooms for some fallout. Down to you, Josh.
7: Yeah, thank you, Aaron. Rory Lobb's been good enough to join us after that loss. Rory, a heartbreaker. How did you fail to just get over the line, do you think?
8: Yeah, I mean, I feel like our start, we really didn't make the most of our opportunities. We really had field position. We kept sending it back in as backs. And, we weren't able to capitalise. And then they were able to get out the back on us a couple of times and kick their goals. So, the start, I felt like we were on top, but didn't make the most of our opportunities.
7: Does that make it extra frustrating? You felt that the game plan was probably right and your execution was ultimately a deciding factor?
8: Yeah, I mean, credit to them, the second quarter, they fixed what they were doing and they were able to intercept the ball and we were struggling to keep it in our front half in that second quarter. So they flipped the game on its head the other way and then, we wrestled it back late. But, I mean, it was a good game. It was nice and loud out there and, we put ourselves in a position to win the game at the end but then wasn't able to.

0: You brought the energy and fight all night, but did you feel that heaviness in the legs, and could you tell you were up against a team that had had a week off?
1: Not really. I mean, I feel like we still had plenty of juice towards the end, and then their key forwards right at the end took some nice contested marks and kicked their goals, and made the most of their opportunities. But I felt like we kept them pretty quiet all night, and then they were able to kick those late ones.
0: Very raw. But how do you reflect on the season that was?
1: Yeah, a bit of a weird one for me, considering how many different positions I played, and I didn't really settle in one all year. But I still see myself as a key back, and I feel like I really made the most of my opportunity tonight and was able to intercept the ball and send the ball back the other way. But like I said, I'm happy to play any position. It would have been nice to finish a little bit higher on the ladder, but hopefully next year we get guys like Sam Darcy back and a few others. Yeah, it'll be good.
0: It's Josh Franco and Rog Emerson.
2: Yeah, Rory. Tell us a little bit. Well, first of all, congratulations, mate, on the season. Huge, and the effort tonight, outstanding. Michael Selwood, the incident pre-game to miss with concussion. How did that happen?
1: Yeah, I mean, I didn't see it happen, but I think he got hit by a footy in the warm-up. So the first warm-up, I don't know if Ed Richards might have kicked it into his face, and he's got a thumper of a kick. So, yeah, I mean, I didn't know it was happening until he ran out there and, he said he wasn't good to go. So we had to make that late change with Lachie McNeil coming in. But it would have been nice to have him out there. He's a warrior. He's a very combative player. So, yeah, a bit disappointed that happened. But, hopefully he's all right.
2: We'll talk about combative. I thought Riley West's game tonight was outstanding when he played predominantly in the middle of the ground.
1: Yeah, I mean, Riley's got some midfield time the last couple of weeks, and, he's so good in tight. He's a bull. He probably should be able to go in there a little bit more, but, we got so many good mids running through there, so I feel like he really played his role tonight. He's a really dangerous forward, but he's able to go in that midfield and impact.
2: What was it like playing here at Adelaide? So we're lucky enough to watch from a privileged position every week, and we sit here in front of those crowds, but from an opposition, how does it actually feel coming to Adelaide?
1: I feel like we play in front of a lot of hostile crowds. I mean, last week in front of the Collingwood faithful was pretty loud, so we're prepared with it not being on our side. But it's a great deck. I mean, it's a long ground, it's a skinny ground. Adelaide play it really well, where they force you to kick down the line a lot more than we probably wanted to tonight. We probably could use a little bit more width and maybe go up inside a little bit more. But yeah, it's a great ground to play at, and I love playing here.
3: Rory, keen to pick your brain about the ruck situation, because Tim English has had, unfortunately, a couple of injuries through the campaign, and Luke Beveridge has had to trial a bit with Louis Emmett, has thrown you in a fair bit as well on the Ryan Gardner situation last week. How have you found the rotation of the ruck situation?
1: Yeah, I mean, it's not ideal when you have different guys running through there every week, and, the top teams are the ones that don't have as many injuries as we probably had this year, but I mean, Timmy's so important to us, and you can see when he's out, we're having to change a lot of things, and I'm having to either ruck or play forward, and it really messes up our structure. So hopefully, like I said, with Sam coming back from his injury next year, he should be right to go round one, and, we can play all in our preferred positions.
3: Some rumblings about Tim's future as well. Sounds like the Giants might be lurking. I won't pick your brain about the possibility of that, but more just how would the ruck stocks go without him if he wasn't there next year?
1: Well, I don't think he's leaving. He's a contracted player, so hopefully he's definitely staying, and I don't have to play as much ruck as I have this year. But, yeah, I mean, we've got some guys coming through. Caleb May's a big boy. He's a bit raw, but, he's like 210 centimetres and weighs about 112 or something like that. So once he gets used to that size, I think he could really impact for us if he had to.
3: Rory, thank you so much for your time, and congratulations on the effort you've been able to put up. It's been a pretty electric final series, and I'm sure you'll be back there next year.
1: Perfect. Thank you.
3: Great to have Rory Lobb downstairs in the Western Bulldogs camp. Adelaide winners by 22 points, so the Dogs season is over, and the Crows will play the Lions next week.
4: End of week two of the finals, the wild card round.
5: Yeah.
4: Thumbs up or thumbs down?
3: That's the big question.
4: What do you reckon?
5: Let me do the numbers on the second half.
4: Okay.
5: The Bulldogs scored 28. Crows scored 31.
3: It was pretty good in terms of matching it.
5: Pretty even in the second half there. It was more of a blowout in the second half against Carlton coming off that game last week. Just going back to the fourth quarter as well. So I spoke about it briefly earlier on, but scores level 8 minutes into the fourth. Norton, 30 out directly in front, hits the post. From that point onwards, 5-1 to Adelaide, 1-2 to the Dogs. And that's basically the

0: the difference in the game.
1: Yep. Yeah.
2: And people will look at the collective margin. So, you know, from the 33 last night all the way through to the 22 today, you know, your average is about four goals and, yeah, 55 is a total. And they'll say, yeah, maybe it was more one-sided than we thought, but tonight's game was a ripper.
1: Cracking game.
2: Yeah. I think on paper it doesn't tell the story, does it?
1: No, it doesn't. And it must be, you sort of sit there, and I know you can't do this, but you sit there and go, if Norton kicks that and they're a goal down, do Adelaide tighten up even more?
0: Yeah.
1: And then they don't score. I don't know. It's they didn't, so bad luck, but... it was a good content.
0: So I agree with you on that. Yeah. It's so hard to prove the counterfactual, but it feels like if the pressure goes on there, it changes the whole dynamic. It was a great game. It was a really enjoyable game, but it felt appropriate for 6 versus 8. Yeah. Like, it didn't feel like the real top echelon of the competition. It felt like the lower half of the 8. Is that fair?
1: Yep.
2: Yeah. And some of the key stats in terms of effort. So contested possession, the Dogs won in the second half by 2. And the tackle count, they were right amongst it. They only lost it by 4. So really you can say if you want to be a negative Nancy about the wild card, it's the Kennedy concussion. That's the blow. The extra game puts your team at risk and they lost a key player.
1: Yep.
2: And maybe he's the difference maker in the end. But realistically, the side they put out gave it their absolute all until the death. And again, for Luke Beveridge, you know, the litany of injuries they've had this year, they've unearthed some absolute talents. And Cooper Hines is probably the headline act of that. His first half was sensational. There's been a few first-rounders they haven't really blooded over the last few years. And now, due to the absence of some senior guys, they've had the chance to see what they've got.
3: I think if I'm cynical of it, again, it's like being a list manager. Like, you know, that mid-season draft where the SNFL clubs and other clubs get pillaged, it's really challenging then for those clubs to actually find ways to fill those holes at that. And I think it's a bit of an art. Like, you've actually done the work across the 23 rounds to get there. And if you do the top 8, Adelaide would have played Melbourne, Geelong would have played the Western Bulldogs. So here we are. How do you know? Like, Carlton's made it through and Melbourne's missed out. So that's probably my only caveat on it. Yes, last week's game were amazing and they were good. Big crowds, close games, okay. But it's probably the one for Melbourne with Stephen King. They've done so much after the 23 to get to the 8. And yet you've got Collingwood and Carlton missed by a game. And still sort of Carlton made it through. That's if I'm being super cynical.
2: So we've had, 6 games? And maybe 3 of them were pretty good, so more than pretty good. One of them was an absolute epic all-time classic final, but I mean, 50% strike rate. If you add the 2 extra games in, you probably say that keeps the wild card around for a while. I mean, Andrew Dillon's already committed to it anyway, but, you know, not all finals are going to be epics. You know,
1: no.
2: We've probably been lucky that we've had 3 out of 6 in the first 2 weeks.
1: Even the Hawthorn Fremantle, I actually found it enthralling to watch that game.
3: Yeah.
1: Because I thought Hawthorn was, even though it was a blowout, and Fremantle never in the contest, but... as a spectacle, I actually enjoyed watching the game.
0: Yeah.
1: And I'm not anti-Fremantle, don't get me wrong.
0: He coaches the nerds.
1: Well, I just thought like Hawthorn was so good.
3: Yeah.
1: I couldn't take my eyes off Harry. They were just brilliant.
0: You've got an old rivalry with Fremantle, that old Bollard Cup trophy that you guys used to play for Port and Fremantle. Apparently, I don't know where it is. But apparently, early days of Port Adelaide, there was like a Bollard trophy.
1: Really?
0: Yeah, sort of for the two Port teams to play against. That. I found that Thursday night frustrating for Fremantle. Gee, it was a hard watch, laborious.
3: Oh, I felt for them again, just to be so good all year, not lose one at home.
0: Yeah,
3: what they won 14 or 15 in a row too, so broke records, big crowds, big membership. And again, not dissimilar to Adelaide. Like, there's every chance they can get rolled.
2: And that's the difference with next week. We talk about the Crows and the Lions and what the narratives might be. I don't think anyone's worried because the narrative's going to be Fremantle now.
1: Yeah,
2: that's true. The pressure will shift out west.
1: Yep.
2: And suddenly that Freo Geelong game on Friday night is going to be a must-watch affair, must-listen-to as well. Sync it up on ABC Listen. So, Friday night, 6:10 out west, Perth Stadium for Freo and Geelong. The Lions and the Crows from 7:35 Eastern Standard Time on the Saturday at the Gabba. We've spoken a lot about Matthew Nix and the pressure being released on him, given all the speculation and scrutiny during the week. He caught up with Fox Footy after tonight's win, Adelaide by 22 points. Here's what he had to say.
4: Now, coaching's a shocking job. I think it's like being a really, really passionate supporter that's just 100% invested. And it's frustrating, especially when you've played, because you feel almost hopeless at times where, we can help them occasionally lose a game and you can make some big calls, you can win games. Not many coaches, get those moments. the players ultimately do it for you. So on a game day, it's sometimes hard to watch.
5: It was a nice moment late, though, when you were smart. You know, you knew the game was there and the crowd started roaring. Pictures up on the big screen of you in the coach box and then just a smile on your face. Relief.
6: How long does that last? About 30 seconds?
4: Yeah, we had a discussion actually in the box. Young lad was just staring back at me, just this huge grin on his face. He was about 14 years old. He had the double thumbs up, waving his jacket above his head like at the same time. And I was like, yeah, no, you're right. This is a good moment for our footy club and for our supporters. As a coach, it's hard. You know, it's sometimes hard to watch.
5: It was a nice moment late, though, when you were smart. You know, you knew the game was there and the crowd started roaring. Pictures up on the big screen of you in the coach box and then just a smile on your face. Relief.
6: How long does that last? About 30 seconds?
4: Yeah, we had a discussion actually in the box. Young lad was just staring back at me, just this huge...

0: those moments, you've got to be mindful of not riding this roller coaster. Because the highs are amazing. The lows can be really tough. And so it's almost, you don't want to go right to the peak until you're holding that cup up. And then,
1: you'll
0: see me let loose in 3 weeks if that happens. But it was nice to smile and...
1: No, it was a great moment, mate. Yeah. You've been under a bit of pressure, so it was a great moment.
2: How annoyed were you with that speculation at the start of the week? Did you just block it out and just ignore it? I mean, you've got to feel some of that heat, don't you?
0: There's a part of me that I'm a realist, that I know the industry. I've been in it for a long, long time, so I understand the narrative that pops out at this time of the year and, you know, where I sit as a coach and what we've been building. Unless you know the detail, unless you're actually inside the four walls, anyone can throw mud around and have their view, and that's okay. I don't hold a grudge there at all, but we're in a really good spot.
3: That pre-game, you thought you were in a better spot than before the finals last year.
0: A hell of a lot further on than where we were last year. So, 12 months, and getting an experience that we did last year where, you're in the rooms 12 months ago and we feel that it's a gut-wrenching for our guys that they didn't know what they didn't know. You know, we didn't have enough players that had experience. We build that into this year. We had guys jumping out of their skin to get out there tonight and make amends for the way they felt last year.
4: Jonathan Brown's very own ABC, hey?
5: Gee, it's been a big night for Matthew.
4: He must have been listening to us.
5: That's amazing. He mirrored you word for word. But also just handled the occasion so well, as he's done for the last couple of weeks. I think his character's got a ton of brownie points, not only because of how he's handled the month, but tonight, the wry smile that just slipped out as the crowd had the standing ovation while he was on the big screen. He said it there, like he's trying not to get too overwhelmed and stay locked in, but you could see how much it meant to a man who was under immense scrutiny in a parochial pressure cooker. And yeah, it's a win, the King United Football Club. Yeah. the Crows faithful, like we cannot overstate this for those who are interstate. Online, it is relentless. The Crows fans, when they lose, come thick and hard for him. And to see them as one embrace him tonight, it was a really special scene, Jammo.
4: Well, I guess his description, I'd go to you, Josh, being a coach. Like he said, it's almost being a fanatical supporter, isn't it? You know, like but you've got to maintain the balance of being able to ride the moments and ride the waves. And he did say you can make a move, it'll cost you a game. You know, make a move and it doesn't happen that often, it actually wins you a game. So,
6: What's the saying that the wins are never as good as they seem and the losses are never as bad as they seem? I'm a little bit the other way. The losses I get. But the wins, I reckon you've got to enjoy every single win that you get.
7: I always feel like the
6: you don't know when the next one's coming.
7: The win never feels as good as the losses feel bad. I think Chris Scott spoke about that. It's like he feels like, and I read the book about Bobby Knight, A Season on the Brink, the old coach of the Indiana Hoosiers. And they reckon after he lost, it was like, we'll never win again. Like, we are so hopeless. This is all worthless. What do I do it all for? And when they won, it was sort of like, oh, we still didn't play very well. Like, we've got to get... These are all the problems. And that's the life of a coach. It's not much fun.
4: Well, it's been a long time, but I found probably in the last 4 years of my time, it was just almost a relief.
7: Yeah.
4: When this final siren went, it was a relief to get to the end and win.
7: Yeah.
4: You know? And I don't know if you've had a chance to have a look, but did you guys see Jay Arrow last night?
7: Yeah.
4: And I was in tears this morning watching that. So here you are watching something like that.
7: Yeah.
4: Enjoy the wins as much as you 100%. Can. Totally.
5: I always say to anyone who listens, sport is the greatest form of reality TV. Because you get to watch raw and real emotions and journeys and storylines and heartbreak and elation in front of you in real time.
4: Like you spoke about the stories that have happened through the Adelaide Footy Club, and that's just real stuff, you know. And it happens in all clubs. Mm. And it happens in all work environments, but the uniqueness of a football club or a sporting club, they are the greatest places to be when things are good, but when things are bad, they're the best place to be.
6: It's the best
4: place to be.
5: Only caveat I have is that we've spoken a few times about this through the year on SA Grandstand, Josh. The pass mark for you was a prelim.
6: Yeah.
5: And I feel like tonight, just the tidal wave of emotion might have shifted a lot of people's perspective. Has it changed yours?
6: No, look, I don't say that in terms of whether Matthew Nicks keeps his job or not. I just think after last year, your minor premiers, and I appreciate they had injuries at the start of the year, they were under siege. They finished sixth. I just think based off last year's finish, or not finish, but performance in the minor.

0: around. I thought they have to be gunning for at least a grand final, which means if they fall short of that, a prelim would be an absolute minimum. I still stand by that, and I say it's not a failed year, but it's not a year that I don't think they would have gone into this season accepting, what's next week, a semi-final loss. I reckon it had to be a prelim. And that's only based off last year.
1: No, I'd probably agree. Similar to, like, I mean, it is, as we know, again, we spoke a lot yes, that should be where you want to be, and ultimately you want to get to the last Saturday, but they're hard.
0: You know what?
1: So hard.
0: And this is the thing that people have to put into perspective, and you've mentioned it a few times tonight, Jono. This competition and this industry is so hard.
2: Yep.
0: Like, it is so hard. And you've only got to get a couple of injuries to key personnel, and it derails you. So to make it to, you know, the final four and play off in a prelim, that's a huge result. Like, huge.
1: Like,
0: but, yeah, it's a tough industry. Well, it's so tough.
1: Watching that game today between Sydney and Brisbane, I gave Sydney no chance. You know, yet they lose those five. Callum Mills goes down with a knee. They win against the last two time premierships. They go to a prelim. I almost feel like I want to see them get to a granny. That's the sort of stuff that they've been incredible. And, who, you know, you get to the end of the season, you go, all right, we're okay now. Then you wake up tomorrow morning and five of your players aren't there for the rest of the year.
3: Well, it's coming into this week, we almost thought it was like a fait accompli. Fremantle win. They've got a home prelim. Brisbane go to Sydney, upset them. They've got a home prelim. Those two go around and meet in the grand final.
1: Yep.
3: The whole thing's been flipped on its head. Maybe totally. Brisbane and Fremantle will still meet in the grand final, but it looks a lot more murky than it has leading into this weekend now.
1: Yep.
0: But again, in terms of the industry and how tough it is, you've only got to look at what happened at North Melbourne this week. Mm. Well, he got Clarkson goes 2 wins, 5 wins, 9 wins.
1: Yep.
0: Is that right?
4: It was 3-3-5-9.
0: Yeah. Oh, 3-3-5-9. So you talk about trajectory, and they flick him. Mm. Like, man.
4: Yeah. That's a lot to unpack there.
0: But
4: I think is probably good for AFL Sunday tomorrow.
0: But just to highlight the industry that these people are operating in and coaching, and there's so many different variable factors that can derail you or go the other way. Like, there's just so many things out of your control. Tough game.
4: It's a ruthless industry.
0: It is.
1: I guess from the outside too, at that, and what I heard from the press conference with Todd Viney, is that he actually just went looking for stuff that he needed to know more and go deeper and deeper, but it actually became more challenging for the players because there was just too much for them to take from the outside.
0: Yeah.
4: Some of the lines, though, from the Age article today with Caroline Wilson, which this is, you know, from Alistair Clarkson's perspective, were quite damning. So he said, they danced on my grave. It was a public humiliation. They asked me to be as dignified as possible, and then they do this to me. So there's a lot of, in terms of that story, and AFL Sunday will be your home of all the big stories in footy tomorrow, 12 Eastern with Matt Clinch and Cameron Ling. We've got the Footy Forum from 1, AFLW coverage, Carlton and Collingwood from 2:30, and Corbin and Ben are going to wrap up the round from 5 Eastern as well, with the semi-finals over the hump now with Fremantle and Geelong, and then Adelaide and Brisbane.
3: And we've got the very entertaining Daniel Harford joining us as well. So a bit of fun.
4: How's the seedings look now? 2 weeks down? Where are your thoughts?
0: I'm not writing Fremantle off. Hawthorn were unbelievable the other night, and I'm not sure about Brisbane. Sydney, I don't think, can replicate what they did today.
3: Seedings are so tough now, I feel, because... well, for me anyway, because I had Fremantle and Brisbane right at the top, and they've both lost. I mean, the thing about Brisbane as well, we spoke about this off-air, I think, Josh, they're ranked 11th for defence this year.
4: Mm.
3: That's not a profile of a premiership-winning team, and we've said, oh, maybe it's a Brisbane team that's a two-time reigning defending premiers. That quarter against GWS, don't worry about that. You know, when they got blown off the park by Carlton, forget that. They'll be able to turn it around. Maybe they're not going to be able to turn it around. Maybe they can't flick the switch and ratchet it up when they want to in finals. And maybe that's been telling us all year what they are.
1: I don't have the detail in front of me, but I have followed that stat for nearly 25 years.
3: Yeah.
1: So it's always the best defensive team in the competition gets to the grand final. They don't always win. But in the last half a dozen to 8 years, the top 2 to 4, that best defensive team has become closer and closer. So it's come from the best defence, and it's not always the best, but it's normally coming from the top 4. So if you were going to look deeper into which team, The best defensive team would be probably where
4: the
1: you'd
4: metrics
1: want to go.
4: You need from top six, and there's four of them. So points against from turnover, D50 to forward 50, which is something the Crows are obviously battling with right now. And the other one, I think, is points. I've forgotten the Lannis one now.
1: Disposal efficiency would have to be in there, I would have thought too.
3: The one Fox Footy have run with pretty simply for the last 25 years, you basically need to be top six for points for and points against. And if you're in that, that's their premiership window.
4: Last one was inside 50 differential.
1: Differential.
4: Yeah.
1: Yep.
4: Okay. So, yeah. Be good defensively. Don't really allow a lot of opportunities and move the ball well.
1: I think, if I'm looking at the last six teams, I would probably say the Hawks.
4: Have moved to your top seed now?
1: Yep.
4: Yeah. It was pretty emphatic, wasn't it?
1: Oh,
0: they were phenomenal. They were unbelievable.
1: Weren't they?
4: Yeah. I was lucky enough to go over and call Hawthorn and Essendon, which, yes, I know, lucky was a blowout win. And I was trying to tell people, visually watching them at the ground, I was like, I know it was a one-sided affair against the Wooden Spooners, but they're so impressive structurally. And Sam Mitchell has them humming.
0: I reckon they've got so many different modes of play. Mm. And they just, they are seriously good.
1: And Jack Gunston didn't have a really big night the other night, too. Yeah. He looked probably a little bit slow, but, of course, he's 48, he's getting to the end. But in terms of how they move it, the speed in which they move it, their midfield, like Will Day, John Newcomb, their rucks, their forwards, and then like Sicily played out of his skin the other night too. So, I think it's the Hawks for me.
4: That about does us for the night, but we've still got plenty of fallout to come. I'm sure the crew of AFL Sunday tomorrow will unpack all the rest of the narratives out of what was a big elimination final, and not to mention Sydney's shock qualifying win over the Lions. So 53 points, the Swans are through to a prelim, and the Lions will play a semi-final against Adelaide after they knocked off the Western Bulldogs by 22. Thanks for your work, Jamo.
1: As a pleasure. Well done. Benny, good to see you.
3: Thanks, Jambo Jet. Thanks, Josh.
4: A huge thanks to our techs as well, Andrea Williamson and Dominic Lombardo. Down in the rooms, Josh Money working his magic alongside Fletcher Doherty. Huge congratulations to our producer, Adam Jones, as well. And back in the studio to our tech, Akash Fodida. That wraps up our AFL coverage here at the Adelaide Oval for 2026. So huge thanks to everybody who's joined us for the ride. But we're far from over for the season. Semi-finals coming your way next weekend. It all starts on ABC Listen Friday night. Fremantle and Geelong with the game to get underway. 6:10 Western Standard Time, 8:10 Eastern, and then Brisbane and Adelaide Saturday next week, 7:35 Eastern Standard Time. AFL Sunday tomorrow from midday with Matt Clinch and Cameron Ling, followed by the Footy Forum at 1. Got some AFLW action for you at 2:30 with the Blues and the Magpies, and Corbin and Ben to wrap it all up from 5. What a night. Adelaide winners in the elimination final. We'll see you tomorrow on ABC Sport.

0: ABC News. Hello, I'm Simon Lauder. A social media post by Nepal's Prime Minister says Nepali rescuers have pulled the Chinese national alive from a hydropower tunnel. Larry Buttrose reports.
1: The latest rescue brings the total to three workers pulled alive from the Trishuli hydropower project. Nepal's army said a joint rescue team with South Korean disaster experts rescued the man from a 225-metre tunnel and he's undergoing a health assessment. At the same time, the army says rescuers have pulled a woman alive from a house in the town of Nuwakot. Both rescues come 10 days after the disastrous flooding in the Nepal-Tibet border area, which has killed a total of at least 1,300 people, with thousands missing, including 36 Australians.
0: Five children are in hospital after two separate jumping castle incidents earlier today. Harry Buttonshaw reports.
2: The incidents occurred in New South Wales and Victoria, and both involved the jumping castles being lifted into the air by strong winds. In Banksia in Sydney South, a boy and a girl were treated for head injuries, while an infant was also hospitalised with minor injuries. Hours earlier near Geelong, southwest of Melbourne, two primary school-aged children were thrown from a jumping castle at a birthday party, sustaining upper body injuries. The incidents come around 5 years after six children died when wind lifted a jumping castle into the air at a primary school in Tasmania.
0: Victoria police say a large-scale search is underway for a man who allegedly assaulted three people with an axe in Gippsland in eastern Victoria. Ethan Seideman reports.
3: Police say the man attacked an elderly man and woman and another man at a property in the Gippsland town of Tyres at around 12:30 today. The suspect then fled the address and the victims were able to call emergency services for help. The two male victims are expected to be flown to Melbourne with life-threatening injuries, while the woman is in hospital with critical injuries. A police search is underway for the suspect, who was last seen wearing a black and mustard jacket and carrying a black backpack. Police say he may be armed with an axe and handsaw and urge anyone who spots him not to approach, but instead call 000.
0: Former Liberal State MP Peter Katsimbanis is being remembered as a committed and respected man after his death at the age of 60. Mr. Katsimbanis served in Victoria's Parliament between 1996 and 2002 before serving in WA's Parliament from 2013 to 2021. He was also prominent within the Greek-Australian community. In a tribute posted to social media, his wife, Carolee Katsimbanis, thanks supporters, adding that her husband was a great man who was loved and adored. Returning overseas, and Iranian media outlets are reporting that four US missiles have hit an Iranian oil tanker near Hagg Island, Iran's main oil export terminal. The BBC's Peter Hyatt reports.
4: Iranian news agencies say the tanker was in an anchorage zone about 10 kilometres from the island. They say there were no casualties and the crew were evacuating the ship. There's been no comment from Iranian or US officials, but Iran previously warned it would retaliate for attacks on Hagg Island. Earlier in the conflict, Iran attacked all facilities belonging to its Gulf Arab neighbours. A lull in hostilities ended on Sunday, but the US is stopping all Iranian exports, and threats from Iran have reduced other countries' oil exports through the Strait of Hormuz to a fraction of what they had been.
0: A Greek Air Force jet has crashed at an aerial show north of Athens, sending plumes of black smoke into the air in front of several thousand spectators. There were no reports of injuries among the fans after the crash of the twin-seat Phantom F4 jet, and it's uncertain whether the pilots managed to eject before the crash. A water-dropping helicopter hovered over the crash site to contain the fire on the ground. The incidents occurred at Athens Flying Week, an annual air show at Tanagra Air Force Base. Cronulla will limp into the NRL final series on the back of a four-point loss to the Melbourne Storm in the final round of the regular season. Glenn Lauder reports.
5: The Sharks had two players sent to the sin bin inside the first 10 minutes and Melbourne led 12 points to nil after just 18 minutes. But three tries in the nine-minute period before half-time saw Cronulla take an 18 points to 12 lead into the break. The second half favoured the Storm with two tries to Alec McDonald and Trent Liero, giving them a 24 points to 20 victory. Two wins to end their campaign. They won't be playing finals football. Elsewhere, the North Queensland Cowboys also consolidated their place at the bottom of the top eight, despite the fact that they went down 50 points to 30 at the hands of the Canberra Raiders. And the New Zealand Warriors have guaranteed a top two finish with a one-point win over Manly. Glenn Lauder, ABC Sports, Sydney.
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8: Welcome to tonight's playlist. Now, my next guest needs little introduction. I will let his music do it for him. Wish I knew.

0: Yeah, the Church are one of Australia's most enduring and influential bands. They're about to embark on a national tour playing all their greats like you've never heard them before, accompanied by a 30-piece symphony orchestra. So we have invited Steve Kilby, frontman of the Church, to join us tonight on the playlist. He's going to share some of his favourite songs with you. Steve, thank you so much for being here on Nightlife.
1: Oh, my pleasure.
0: Now, back when you wrote many of these Church songs, did you ever kind of imagine them being played in front of an orchestra?
1: No, not really. I didn't. No, it sort of wasn't that. I don't know. I never allowed myself the luxury of that. And it was only back in 2010, 2011, this promoter and manager called Joe Segg, it was his ambition to see the Church play with an orchestra. And so it was only then I ever really thought that I might grasp at such an idea.
0: So what's it like being converting the songs and changing them for orchestral arrangements?
1: Well, we did it once already. And I didn't have a lot to do with that. George Ellis kind of did all the arrangements, and mostly we agreed with what he did. So we kind of just turned up and we heard the orchestra play them, and we sort of, we're going to be more consultative this time, I think. We're going to consult more with him. But back then he sort of did it with Tim, our drummer, and I wasn't, for some reason, I wasn't a big part of it. I'm going to be more of a part of it this time.
0: Well, what was your take, Steve, on what having the orchestra did, how it changed the songs, what it brought out in them?
1: It just, I don't know, it's like, it's an enhancement, isn't it? It's like, you know, you don't have to have the band playing all the time. So some of the songs were orchestra and the band weren't playing so much. So some of them were rearranged just for orchestra and the band sort of laid out. It's great, you know, that what you have up your sleeve by combining the orchestra and the band, and then just having the band and then just having the orchestra and then bringing them all back together. You've got sort of like more dimensions you can kind of get into the music, I think.
0: All right, well, the tour is called A Psychedelic Symphony with dates from the 1st of November, starting at the Sydney Opera House, right through to the 28th of November in Adelaide at the Theberton Theatre. Now, Steve, let's get into your playlist. What age would you say you were when music really hit you?
1: It really hit me at a very young age, but pop music really hit me the first night I watched, like everyone else in Australia, I first saw the Beatles on the Ed Sullivan Show, like in very early 1964 or late 63. The Beatles were like on the Ed Sullivan Show, and that's when I sort of, and the way all my aunties and my mother all hated them, and I thought, wow, there's something really in this. You know, it's more than just music. There's a whole thing that I guess we were waiting for to free us from the post-war years, you know, the black and white 1950s. And I wasn't a huge fan of Elvis. Of course, I've gone back now and revised my opinion on that. But so the Beatles were like, they were, when they happened and when they were on TV and as they kept coming back and back, it was more than just music. It was like a whole movement of rebelling against these sort of like post-war values that being in English and coming out here as £5, £10 poms, you know, are surrounded by all these English women and men who sort of like were stuck in this World War II mode. And the Beatles were the beginning of the end of all of that. But also the music was incredible. It was nothing like it, nothing. You hadn't seen anything like that. It was like the beginning of the sort of youth movement. Yeah.
0: Most of the tracks that you're going to play for us tonight, though, Steve, they're not necessarily the best known from the era. So how did you end up discovering the tracks that we're going to play tonight? I imagine a lot of them weren't necessarily top 40 songs at the time that you came across them.
1: No. When I was about 16, I had another... I reaffirmed my vows with rock and roll. I bought a bass guitar and I started collecting records and I started reading the music press voraciously and listening to shows. Like, there was that show, Chris Winter's Room to Move, on where he, and you know, people seeking out radio shows where they played other music, hanging around in record shops, meeting other people who were into this, into whatever I was trying to find. I just sort of, it became like a, I know 90% of my life was listening to, finding, talking about, or playing music, you know, just suddenly. And then I was looking for music that might have been overlooked everywhere by importing the papers and from America and England. Keeping my nose down to the ground, looking for new trends.
0: Steve Kilby from The Church is here with us on Nightlife tonight. Okay, let's get into your playlist, Steve. The first track is Kangaroo by Big Star. Tell us about this song and its arrival in your life and what it means to you.
1: There was this band called Big Star that I was reading a lot of reviews about that was sort of... from Memphis, and it featured Alex Chilton, who was in the Box Tops. He was like a child star, and then he moved to Memphis and he formed this band. And they made this third album that was also called Sister Lovers. And the record company considered it so dissolute, it didn't come out for a couple of years. And it was like a legendary record that was had been held back because they thought no one would want to hear music like this. And of course, when it came out, it was incredible. And it is dissolute. And you can hear them sort of, the songs sort of fall apart as you're listening to them. It's the first time I've ever heard anyone manipulate that parameter of music of actually falling apart, because up until then, music had been anything but that. But here we were for the first time, like in 1975, 1976. Whenever I actually got my hands on this record, I'm not sure. I found the first two in a record, first two Big Star records, in a now long defunct record shop in Bondi Junction, when it was still a street, not a mall. And I walked up this set of stairs one afternoon, and there were the first two Big Star records. But the third one didn't come out yet. I remember now, it didn't come out till like 1978. It was put on ice by a record company, went, no one will want to hear this. When I heard it, I was absolutely stunned by, I don't know, just the feelings of anxiety and the general druggy feeling of the whole record, and the fact that it's, I don't know, lazy and... hopeless and the music stops and starts, and this song became, I think this, Jeff Buckley did a cover of this song somewhere on a bonus disc. I think this was a very influential song, Kangaroo. I think a lot of people, it was also on This Mortal Coil, a record that came out, a gothic kind of record on 4AD. I just think it sort of represents a certain era and a certain feeling that had never been done before. When you listen to this, it's sort of like, I don't know, it's like a smoky, falling apart, hopeless wreck and ramble, shambles of a song, and yet it's just so full of, I don't know, feeling. It really made me feel, I'm not even sure what it makes me feel. Sort of excited. Yeah. I could really see myself at the party where he meets, when he starts off, I first met you, it was at the party. I'm there, I can see myself at the party. Mm. A very evocative. Very evocative.
0: This is Big Star with Kangaroo.

0: Big star, it's called Kangaroo, the first track chosen for you tonight by my playlist guest, Steve Kilby from The Church. Steve, that song delivered exactly everything that you promised it would, but so emotive. Like, you do get a real sense of a feeling of a time and place from it, don't you?
1: Desolation, yeah, yeah. And, you know, now there's been a lot of records made like that. You know, there a lot of people have made records that incorporate all that, but I don't know. To me, when I first got my hands on it, that's the first time I'd ever heard stuff falling apart like that. Like, yeah, so it was quite shocking to sort of hear it back in the day.
0: You spent time when your family moved here, I think, in Dapto and Shepparton.
1: Yeah.
0: What was it like when you made the move from Shepparton to Sydney? How important was that for you?
1: I moved from Shepparton to Canberra.
0: Oh,
2: I was I lived in Dapto till I was 9,
1: and then I spent a year in Shepparton, and then we moved to Canberra, and I lived in Canberra until I was about 22, and then I moved from Canberra to Sydney, and that was liberation. I was always a sort of a square peg in a round hole in Canberra, and I was making music. Nobody liked my music, and I didn't have any. When I left school, I didn't seem to have any friends, and I just concentrated on music. And then I moved to Sydney and I started selling printed T-shirts at Paddington Market. And suddenly I had loads of friends and I had loads of people to play my music to and plot and, you know, think about the whole thing, go and see the pub rock. And so moving from Canberra to Sydney in like 1978 or 1979, it was like a whole new world opened up, and I went from being a misfit in Canberra to sort of an interesting kind of guy, I guess, in Sydney.
0: That was the pub rock era. Did you embrace that, or were you interested in a more alternative scene?
1: Was I what? Interested in what?
0: The pub rock era.
1: I was interested in it because I was part of it. I didn't really like the pub rock band.

0: very much per se. I still don't really like pub rock. I don't like pubs. Am I allowed to say that?
1: Sure.
0: I don't like pubs. I don't like all of that. But it was really good because the church kind of in 1980 we kind of piggybacked on the pub rock scene, and suddenly there were millions and millions of gigs you could play. You could play for like a month in Sydney every night and never play the same place twice. So in that way, it was really great for the church, although we weren't, we were kind of at odds with being a pub rock band because we had these sort of other ambitions, you know, to be something else, whatever the hell I thought that was, but it certainly wasn't being pub rock.
1: Steve Kilby from the church is here. Now, the next song that you're going to play for us is Sebastian by Cockney Rebel. I have never heard of Cockney Rebel. Could you please enlighten me and anyone else who's in my position?
0: Okay. Well, there was a show called by this guy called Chris Winter on the ABC on Monday nights, and I first heard Cockney Rebel on that show, and he sort of had an hour or two to play all this music, the latest music coming out of England mostly, and I was really struck by Cockney Rebel. Very. I love David Bowie so much. I had room in my heart for people who were very influenced by David Bowie, and so Steve Harley, and it was just Cockney Rebel at this stage, but Steve Harley, the songwriter, so it was like a cross between Bowie and Bob Dylan, and it was a very glam rock affair, and I was really struck by this whole. This whole shtick, especially with the orchestra, and Sebastian was sort of like the crowning achievement. It was a bit of a big hit in England. It was even used in that movie, Velvet Goldmine, and it was a sort of a big moment in England. Although it didn't really didn't do anything here at all. We had to wait until Come Up and See Me, Make Me Smile. But I just think it's a wonderful piece of showbizzy melodramatic, a life I never lived in the sort of salons, slagged in a Bowery salon, loves a story to serialize. No courtesan could begin to decipher your beam of light. It's sort of like this world I never inhabited of sort of intrigue and salons and all of these strange, dissipated, tubercular poets and stuff. I don't know. It's yeah. And the chorus, somebody called him Sebastian. It's like a great chorus. It's like, I don't know. It's a strange thing to think of to have that as a chorus, but it really works.
1: Here is Cockney Rebel with Sebastian.

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0: Cockney Rebel, and well, somebody called him Sebastian. Sebastian chosen for you by Steve Kilby from The Church, who is my guest on the playlist tonight. You're with Suzanne Hill. Now, Steve, just from listening to those two tracks and hearing you talk, you obviously love a complex lyric. How important are lyrics to you when you're listening to music?
1: Everything, yeah. Everything. But it doesn't have to be complex, because it's sometimes it can be really simple as well. It isn't just sheer complexity that appeals to me. There's a Mark Bolan song, and the lyrics are, is it love that makes us rock? And I'm down with that as much as I am with the complexity of all of that. But lyrics are really important. We used to have, when in the old church, when, with the old guys, we used to have these arguments. They go, listen to this record. And I go, yeah, but the lyrics and the singing are stupid. And they go, well, ignore that and just listen to the guitar work. And it's like, I cannot ignore stupid singers and stupid lyrics. I do enjoy the complexity of that, of those lyrics. And the, I mean, it's so far beyond, you know, Saturday night, I'm going to get in a fight and my girl is all right. It's, I don't like those kind of lyrics. I like esoteric lyrics, I think.
0: Yeah. All right. Well, our next track is George Harrison with I'd Have You Anytime. It's actually Harrison and Dylan writing together. What is it about this particular song that stayed with you?
1: It's just beautiful. I remember, like

being 16 and going around a kid's house, and somehow one of his elder brothers had bought this triple album, All Things Must Pass. And that's the first track on the album. And immediately I was struck by this languid, soft, yearning, beautiful song. Yes, Dylan never talks about it or has never attempted to do it or anything. It's a very strange and wonderful song. And just recently, my youngest daughter, who is 20, rang me up and said, "Dad, I'm falling in love with this song." I said, "What is it?" She said, "I'd have you anytime." I went, "Oh my God, I love that song so much." It's good. It's good now, and it will always be a really beautiful love song. You can really feel the love in this song, I think. And it's off one of the greatest Beatles solo albums, if not the greatest Beatles solo album. So yeah, I mean, who could not like this song? It's just so bloody nice.

0: George Harrison, and I'd have you anytime. It's Nightlife on ABC Radio. I've got Steve Kilby from The Church here giving us his personal playlist. The Church are about to, well, in November, so a couple of months away, embark on a tour called A Psychedelic Symphony, where they'll be playing all their greatest songs accompanied by a 30-piece symphony orchestra. They'll be in Sydney, the Gold Coast, Canberra, Newcastle, Melbourne, Geelong, Brisbane, and also in Adelaide. Steve, just last week in a segment that we've been running called Rooms That Rock, where we talk about live venues, we actually featured the Theberton Theatre last week, and we were hearing that acts like Morrissey have said it's one of the kind of the greatest places in terms of its acoustics. What are your take on the best place you've played in terms of the sound and the quality?
1: In Australia, I'm a big fan of

0: I'm a big fan of the Palais in Melbourne. I like the state too. I like these. And in America, we play a lot of these theatres that have once seen better days. You know what I mean? They've like the Enmore. It's faded grandeur from a another era, and it's always like in slight need of repair. I like that. I like that idea for a venue. I don't like these really clinical venues. There's one in Brisbane called QPAC where everything's absolutely perfect, but it feels a bit sterile. Because I'm on stage, I'm not always sure what the acoustics are like. I know Theberden Theatre has been refurbished since the last time I was there, but I can tell you about one night I played the Theberden Theatre opening for Ice House, or as they were then, Flowers. And there was a girl standing right in front of me, and she was saying something. I couldn't see what it was, but she sang over and over. And I walked over to have a look at what she was saying or mouthing because the music was so loud. And she was saying, "I hate you, I hate you, I hate you, I hate you."
1: How'd you feel about that?
0: I felt great. That's what I got into showbiz for that. It was so every now and then you would open for a band whose followers hated anybody that was standing between them and their bad beloved band, that they hated them and they couldn't just wait patiently. They knew you had to play your thing and before they could get to their heroes, but they would make sure you knew that they were putting up with you and not enjoying it.
1: There's a memory from the Theberton Theatre. Now we are going to Bob Dylan now with "Idiot Wind." And I mean, Dylan, obviously, such a huge, a vast array of songs you could have chosen. Why "Idiot Wind" for you, Steve?
0: I think this is sort of where he reached a real peak of his this sort of song that's a kind of a bit of a slagging off. Oh, just the incredible fantasy. They say I shot a man named Graham, took his wife to Italy. She inherited $1 million, and when she died, it came to me. I can't help it if I'm lucky. It's just sort of like unbelievable audacity to write songs about stuff like that, and it's just all over the place. I know it has a ferocity and intelligence and great. All of the lines are amazing. Grant McLennan and I were both really big fans of this song, and we would sort of sit there quoting the lines back to each other in a Dylan-ish accent, Dylan-esque accent. I just think it's one of the greatest types of songs like this, like starting with Positively 4th Street and Like a Rolling Stone, these sort of angry, sort of put down songs that Dylan wrote. I think it's just the best one of all of those. An absolute classic.
1: Bob Dylan, "Idiot Wind." Some

0: And with Idiot Wind, it's Nightlife on ABC Radio. Suzanne Hill with you on this Saturday night. My guest bringing you his playlist is Steve Kilby from The Church. Ah, Steve, gosh, you're bringing us some fantastic music tonight here on Nightlife. Are you, I mean, most of the playlist is older. Are you still actively seeking out new bands and new music? And if so, you know, what are you hearing that you are influenced by?
1: No, I gave up long ago, unfortunately. I'm just an old guy doddering through my twilight memories now.
0: Well, there are plenty of great ones, so I guess it keeps you going. We're back in the era. We've got the Rolling Stones next with Street Fighting Man. Tell us about this one.
1: Probably one of my favourite Rolling Stones tracks ever. Just got an incredible energy. And once again, when it came out, it was like quite revolutionary. Like it all seems all that all that revolution stuff, as David Bowie said, I could never get off on that revolution stuff. Too many snags, what a drag. But at the time, I remember this song coming out and I was just shocked by it. I still am. And when it comes on, I still feel like still marching around the room and, sleepy London town, just no place for a street fighting man. I don't know. It's sort of like... I like it. I like it a lot more than Start Me Up, and I liked it when the Stones seemed to have a sort of a pseudo political agenda, and and the Stones and the Beatles were, I was just a kid. I didn't know what the hell revolution. It's just a great word in a rock and roll song, isn't it? But I like the idea of Mick Jagger having a sort of scrap with some other geezer in the street in England in 1968 or whenever this was. It's just a fantasy as much as anything else.
0: Rolling Stones, Street Fighting Man.

0: The Rolling Stones and Street Fighting Man. I've been talking with Steve Kilby from The Church. They are embarking in November on a tour called A Psychedelic Symphony, teaming up with a 30-piece symphony orchestra. 1st of November, Sydney at the Opera House. 7th of November, Gold Coast at the Star. The 12th in Canberra at the Canberra Theatre. The 14th of November in Newcastle at the Civic Theatre. The 20th in Melbourne at Hamer Hall. The 21st in Geelong at Costa Hall. The 25th of November in Brisbane at Fortitude Music Hall, and the 28th of November in Adelaide at Theberton Theatre, where Steve may well bring up memories of that girl saying that she hated him back in the day. Steve, before I let you go, I mean, I know you said recently that there's still a voice in your head telling you you haven't done enough, even though you've been at it for, what, 45 years with the church. Why is there that voice still saying that to you?
1: What's the voice still saying? I missed that bit.
0: You haven't done enough.
1: I guess when you have, I have been ruled by ambition all my life. Something's been telling me, get out there and do something, make music, make art, write a poem, do something, you know. It doesn't just switch off ever. And no matter how much you do, you still feel there's more left to be done. And it doesn't conveniently just stop when you want it to. You know, when you use this mental whip to whip yourself, you know, all those years loading equipment up and down a staircase to get a rehearsal room to rehearse it with a band that nobody wanted to hear, writing songs no one wanted to hear, all of that. You've got to have this ambition going. You've got to keep going. You've got to keep going. And then when you even achieve a modicum of success, it, of course, it can never be happy. And, you know, you go, you say to your ambition, but I'm playing the Opera House and it's sold out. And it's going, yeah, but, you know, you should be doing the arena, you know. And then when you do the arena, it'll be saying you should be doing the Megadome. You know what I mean? Like, whatever you achieve, you can't just stop there and go, oh, that's okay. You have to, the nature of the thing that gives you all this energy and whips you down the road is that it doesn't stop and you can't stop it.
0: Yeah. The final track you're going to play for us tonight is Crystal Japan by David Bowie. It's actually an instrumental rather than one of his more well-known songs. What is it about this piece, Steve, that explains your relationship with Bowie better than, you know, perhaps one of the more popular songs?
1: I think this sounds like the national anthem of a, I can imagine as Atlantis sank beneath the waves, this was the music that was playing. It's got this incredible, it's got this vocal line that is just machine vocals. As him and Eno, they would have recorded this track during the low sessions. And I guess the album was so an incredible album, they didn't have room for this, but this is still one of my favorite Bowie tracks. It's just got an incredible gravitas for a short piece of music. These bubbling, burbling synthesizers, and then this beautiful vocal line comes in. As I say, it sounds like a national anthem of a civilization that no longer exists.
0: I love that description. Hey, Steve, thanks so much for being our guest here on the playlist tonight. Steve Kilby from The Church.

0: ABC News. Hello, I'm Simon Lauder. US peace negotiators Steve Witkoff and Jared Kushner have arrived in Moscow to make a renewed plea with Russian President Vladimir Putin to end the war with Ukraine. The BBC's Steve Rosenberg reports.
1: Before his two envoys flew to Moscow, President Trump said, "We have an idea for peace." It's unclear what the idea is, whether there's any new proposal on the table, and whether President Putin can be persuaded to accept it. In his recent public statements, the Kremlin leader has struck an uncompromising tone, insisting that Russia is making progress on the battlefield. Ukraine's President Volodymyr Zelensky confirmed he plans to meet Steve Witkoff and Jared Kushner on Sunday. If that meeting goes ahead in Ukraine, it will be the first time the two US envoys have held talks there.
0: A Qantas flight bound for Sydney has been forced to divert due to suspected engine issues shortly after it took off from Queenstown in New Zealand. Harry Buttonshaw reports.
2: Video from the ground shows the Boeing 737 ascending out of the mountains surrounding the popular ski town, with flames intermittently shooting out of the left engine. People in Queenstown reported it sounded like gunshots. Qantas confirmed that QF122 experienced suspected engine issues, forcing its diversion to Christchurch. The airline quickly moved to reassure its customers, saying its pilots are highly trained to manage situations like this, while recognising the distress such an event can cause passengers on board.
0: Authorities in Nepal say a Chinese national has been pulled alive from a hydropower tunnel 10 days after a torrent of ice, rock and mud tore through a Himalayan valley, killing more than 1,300 people and leaving thousands missing, including 36 Australians. The Nepali army says the Chinese man was rescued from the same hydropower tunnel where two Nepalis were brought out alive yesterday. He's now undergoing medical checks. At the same time, the Nepali army says rescuers have pulled a woman alive from a house in the town of Nuwakot. The semi-official Iranian news agency Tasnim is reporting an Iranian tanker has been hit by US forces near Iran's key oil export hub, Hagh Island. According to a Tasnim correspondent, the tanker was hit by four US missiles in the area of Hagh Island's anchorage. It's quoting local sources saying there were no casualties and the tanker's crew is being evacuated. There's no immediate official announcement from Iranian authorities, and US Central Command has not commented on the report. Back home, and forecasters say parts of southeastern Australia could experience record September temperatures in a hot start to spring. Fire danger in Greater Sydney was extreme for Saturday, with a total fire ban in place across the region and residents told to ensure their properties are fire ready. The Bureau of Meteorology's Jonathan Howe says some parts of southeastern Australia experienced temperatures 13 degrees above the average for this time of year.
3: Absolutely remarkable considering we're only in the first week of spring. Temperatures of the low 30s across the Sydney area today, 33 degrees is the maximum in the city. But right along the coast, we are accepting temperatures in the high 20s to low 30s, all the way up into northern New South Wales and also southern parts of Queensland.
0: A man has died in a single vehicle crash in northwestern New South Wales. Emergency services were called to Mission Lane at Pilliga just after midday Saturday, where a ute had rolled. A 57-year-old man suffered head injuries. He was airlifted to Tamworth Hospital, where he died. Police are investigating the circumstances of the crash. In the AFL, Adelaide won its first final in 9 years, defeating the Western Bulldogs by 22 points at Adelaide Oval. ABC Sports' Aaron Bryans reports.
4: The Crows and the Dogs went blow for blow across the first half before Adelaide surged to a run of 5 of 6 goals to rocket to a 20-point lead in the third term. The Bulldogs kicked the first three majors of the final quarter to snatch back the lead, but a magical Isaac Rankin snap closed the door. Adelaide winning 14-6-90 to the Bulldogs 9-14-68, releasing the pressure on coach Matthew Nix and securing a semi-final date with Brisbane at the Gabba next Saturday after the Lions shock loss to Sydney in the qualifying final. Aaron Bryans, ABC Sport, Adelaide.
0: In the NRL, Melbourne scored a last-second winner to beat the Cronulla Sutherland Sharks 24-20. At Shark Park, the Sharks did enough to ensure they'll host the Cowboys in Sydney next weekend.
5: ABC Radio weather update. The weather for Sunday. In Victoria, mostly cloudy with isolated showers, mainly near and south of the ranges. A cool day with light to moderate winds. Melbourne, a possible shower and 17 degrees. And Tasmania, isolated showers throughout during the early morning, then contracting to the west and far south later in the morning. Showers increasing in the west during the evening. Hobart, partly cloudy and 18 degrees.

0: 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I know you're not
1: alone. Hello, Nightlifers. A special hello to any Nightlifers who are rejoining the show after listening to Saturday Night Country tonight. Welcome to you. We have the pop quiz in a moment. We were just hearing from Steve Kilby from The Church in our playlist tonight, and I didn't mention last hour, but I'll tell you now. I do have, as I was doing before I went away, a Spotify playlist featuring all the tracks that Steve chose tonight, plus a couple that we didn't have time to play. So if you would like a copy of that playlist, just text in to 0467 922 702. Say playlist or playlist, please, if you're being polite. And the lovely Freya, in amongst answering all of your calls, will also text you back the playlist because she's a bit of a superhero, is our lovely Freya. Now, what we're doing tonight, just slightly different. Last Sunday, during the history quiz, I made a comment along the lines of people have kind of self-selected themselves. Are they pop quiz people on Saturday nights or are they history quiz people on Sunday nights? And Ray in the Bay sent a text and said, well, look, what about doing a history of pop music? And I thought, nice idea, why don't we mix it up completely? So what I'm doing tonight is a pop quiz, but it's all about history in popular culture. So question one in our pop quiz tonight, and if you know the answer to this, you can hop on the phones. Which war was the TV show MASH set during? So if you've watched a lot of historical drama, seen some historical movies, read some historical books, know some historical songs, this might well be the quiz that you can really do well at. So 1-300-800-222 if you want to play our history-themed pop quiz tonight. And then tomorrow night, maybe this is causing you to rethink, what am I this weekend, a pop quiz or a history quiz person? Because tomorrow night we're doing a history of popular culture. We're doing all last century and today. So we're not going back beyond 1900. So they're your options. What are you going to do? 1-300-800-222 to play our history-themed pop quiz on this Saturday night.
2: 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Listen carefully.

0: Anne in Rockhampton. You can be the first contender tonight. Good evening.
1: Hey, y'all.
0: Yeah, not bad. How's your night been, Dan?
1: Oh, it's all right. Yeah, it's doing a bit of babysitting.
0: Yeah? Who are you babysitting?
1: My uncle.
0: Your uncle?
1: It's a strange setup, but yeah.
0: All right. So our question for you, this is our history-themed pop quiz. Which war was the TV show MASH set during?
1: Korea. Yep. And the funny thing is that the TV show went longer than the war.
0: That is an excellent point. An excellent point indeed. Okay, thanks for starting us off there, Dan.
1: And the other thing was that there was one person that was trying to get out of the whole MASH was Corporal Klinger, and he was the only one, him and Alan Alda, were in every episode.
0: All right, you know your MASH trivia there, Dan, so that was a good question for you. Okay, I want you, this is question two, I want you to name this track from the tiny, and I mean tiny, opening snippet that I'm about to play you. So listen closely. What's that song?
1: Oh, can I get one more go at it?
0: You can.
1: I think it's The Honeymoon Is Over by Nick Cave. But, yeah, I don't know what.
0: No, it most decidedly is not that, I'm afraid, Dan. But thank you for playing.
1: So.
0: All right, thanks for the MASH trivia too. Let's go to Janet in Redfern. Greetings, Janet.
2: Greetings, Suzanne. This is going to be very short and sweet again. I thought, pop culture. I like pop culture. I know the folks that, and I'm sitting here going,
0: Let me play it for you again.
2: Thank you.
0: Listen closely. I know you know it. You know, you all know it. It's not an obscure song, this one.
2: Oh, no, I can't get it. I'd just be sitting here for hours going, I wish I would listen off to Dreamland, and thank you very much.
0: All right, thanks, Janet. When you hear it, you go, yes. Oh, yes. Thanks, Janet. Look, we already have Anna, Joe, Gary, Paul, Jim, Eric, Maria, Sharon, someone without a name, who've all cottoned onto this one very, very quickly. Tommy in Perth. Hello, Tommy.
3: Hello.
0: Don't know if you're going to know this song. Did you have a listen? Does that sound familiar at all to you?
3: I don't know, but there's a song, like, I don't know if it sort of sounds like it. By Kiss, it's like I Was Made for Loving You.
0: Ah, it's not I Was Made for Loving You, no.
3: Sort of sounds like that bit, you know?
0: Yeah. You've got to think among the theme too, Tommy. Tonight we've got history and pop culture.
3: Oh, yeah, they're like mixed around sort of.
0: So I don't know if that helps at all.
3: Have a good night.

0: All right. Thanks very much, Tommy. I look forward. We'll catch up with you next week. See what the latest moves are in the AFL Grand Finals. Bob in Greenacre. Hi, Bob.
1: Oh, good morning.
0: Good morning. Do you want to hear it again, or do you think you know?
1: History never repeats.
0: History never repeats by Split Enz.

0: All right, well done, Bob. Was it the clue that gave it to you, or did you know anyway?
1: I think I knew it. I used to do a lot of security work for rock concerts and Split Enz when they first came back from England from their first time over there. I was with them for a couple of months.
0: So you heard that song a lot?
1: I don't know. I don't know whether it was out then, but I liked Split Enz.
0: Yeah. Wow. All right. Well, there's a connection for you. Now, Bob, question three. Who wrote the 1934 novel I, Claudius, telling the story of the Roman Emperor Claudius from a first-person perspective?
1: Oh. I remember I, Claudius. It's a television series or a movie or something was done on it. No, look, I don't think I can get it.
0: Thanks, thanks, Bob.
1: Thank you.
0: Okay,
1: bye-bye.
0: Talk to you next time. We have Trevor in Croydon Park. Hello. Hello. Trevor, who wrote I, Claudius?
2: I believe it was Robert Graves.
0: Robert Graves is correct. Well done, Ray in the Bay. You got that. So did Jim and Paul in North Fitzroy and a couple of other people. Okay, Trevor, do you want to sing along for me?
2: Well, do I have a choice?
0: Well, no. Depends if you know the next couple of words or not. That might be the challenge here. Okay, I want you to sing the next two historical events from this 1989 song. Okay, here we go.

0: It's not right to see one. The only one that comes to mind is Belgians in the Congo, but that was long before that.
1: Yeah, it's not the Belgians in the Congo. All right. Thanks, Trevor.
0: Okay, see you.
1: All right, see you. Bye-bye. Let's talk to Andy in Flory. Hello, Andy.
2: Hello, Suzanne.
1: You familiar with the song?
2: I'm familiar with the song, but my mind has just gone blank on the next two.
1: I know, it's a big ask. The next two historical events. Okay, let me play it for you again. Maybe it will just come out.

0: My party's over this one.
1: Not going to happen?
0: No, it's not going to happen. No, party's over, like I said.
1: All right. Thanks, Andy. All right. Mark in Port Pirie. Hello, Mark.
2: Yeah, hi.
1: Okay. Do you want to have a go at this one?
2: I know that I do know the song. It's We Start the Fire.
1: Mm-hmm.
2: That's the song with Billy Joe. But does it go something like this?
1: Well, I'll play it for you again, and if you can jump in where the music stops, do so.

0: It wouldn't be the chorus. We still not
1: No,
0: we just
1: it's not
0: ratified.
1: the chorus. You need, I want the next two historical
0: Oh
1: events.
0: yeah, I know what you mean, but and no, sure, I don't know.
1: All right, thanks, Mark. Well done, Connie. You are the first person on the SMS who can name the next two historical events in the song. If you would like to play, actually, the lines are all free, right? Oh, not all free. They're all taken up right now. Oh, no, one's come free. Hop on, hop on. Justin.
2: G'day, Suzanne. How are you?
1: G'day, Justin. All right, you familiar with this track?
2: Yes, I am. And it's Dylan Bergen, England's Got a New Queen.
1: No, that's not it either. Oh
2: No,
1: yes,
2: I know that song because I danced to it to my was at my end of school formal with my mum, which was embarrassing enough for me. No, that was so funny because we had that song at the end and the students had to pick someone, and one of the rules was we had to dance with our parents, and my mum came, and yeah, I'm never dancing with my mum again because she made me so embarrassed, I literally left the school just to get away from it.
1: Oh no. All right. Well, I'm sorry to hear that, but hopefully you could dance again with her now and it wouldn't feel embarrassing. Anyway, Justin, no, it wasn't, I think you said Begin Reagan Palestine, but not that. That's not it. Okay. Aaron's got it. So does Mella. So does Trent. Eric, not quite. Adam in Footscray, that's the one. All right, who's up? Glenn in Frankston. Hi, Glenn.
3: Hey Suzanne, how are you?
1: Can you give us the next two historical events if I play it for you?
3: Oh, I think I know it. I think.
1: Okay, let's see what happens. Birth control, Ho Chi Minh, Richard Nixon, back again.
3: Ayatollahs in Iran, Russians in Afghanistan.
1: Yeah, I mean, but you said that, not sung it. Do you want to give it some?
3: I apologise, Suzanne. It's quite late at night, but I'm more than happy to sing it for you and the listeners.
1: Okay,
3: Okay, we'll try again.
1: let's go again, okay? Give it some oomph.
4: Birth control, Ho Chi Minh, Richard Nixon, back again. Moonshot, Woodstock, Watergate, punk rock, Begin Reagan, Palestine, terror on the airline.
3: Ayatollahs in Iran, Russians in Afghanistan.
1: Very nice. That is indeed the answer. Here it is when Billy Joel does it.

0: Great song, that one. I just love that song, Glenn.
1: Very iconic, yes.
0: Yes. Okay, so this is our history-themed pop quiz. So it's all about history in popular culture. So question five is this. Who starred as Gandhi in the 1982 film of the same name?
1: Ben Kingsley.
0: Ben Kingsley is correct. Question six, I want you to identify this historical film from its final line.
2: Shoot straight, you bastards. Don't make a mess of it.
0: Do you recognise that, Glenn?
1: Yeah, great movie. Another example of the Englishman doing the bad thing to us. Oh, that'd be breaking my rant. So I could also have that loud and positive, and I thought that meant.
0: Yes, Glenn, that is the correct answer. That is Breaking Morant. And the
1: I shouldn't get political, I apologise.
0: The very iconic last line from that. Okay, question seven for you, Glenn. Who is the Queen of England during the events of the TV show Bridgerton?
1: I was watching a documentary and I think her tonight. Was it Queen Victoria?
0: It was not Queen Victoria.
1: Oh, good. Three questions. I'm happy with that. Love your voice, Suzanne.
0: All right. Thanks so much, Glenn. Thanks for your singing. Very much appreciated. Karen in Altona Meadows. Hi, Karen.
3: Hi.
0: Karen, who was the Queen of England in the events of the TV show Bridgerton?
3: I don't know. I say Queen Elizabeth I.
0: It is not Elizabeth I.
3: Oh, well.
0: Okay, thanks, Karen. Bye. This is going to be the one for the people who watch Bridgerton. George in Lakemba, is Bridgerton your thing?
4: I haven't really watched it that much. I mean, there's a lot of bodice ripping, I know. Seems to happen with very attractive people. So is this why you watch it, Suzanne?
0: I watch it for the storylines, George.
4: Oh, also Outlander, I believe you watch it for the history there, do you?
0: I very much watch that for the history. I have never watched that for a scantily clad man in a kilt.

0: Never.
1: Oh, really?
0: George, who is the Queen of England in the events of the TV show Bridgerton?
1: Well, I do know it has like an alternative history, and it's a Regency period. So I think it's George III and the Queen Charlotte.
0: You are correct. It is Queen Charlotte, the wife of George III, George.
1: Yeah. I'm an expert on Georges in historical.
0: Right. Okay. Okay, let's get on to question eight. I'm going to play you a TV show theme. I want you to tell me which show it was.

0: What show is that, George?
1: Oh, dear. I think it's... I've heard it somewhere, but it's not a show I think I watched much, if I were at all. I think it's one of those kind of crimey kind of... either something like The Wire or possibly something... I think it's Tremé. I don't know for sure. I'll just take a while. So there's a history, obviously, component to it. So I'm just trying to think if that gives me any kind of clue. Yeah, yeah. It's probably going to be very obvious once I hear it, but it's not something I think I've heard very much. So what's a good history show? I can't even think of one.
0: Come on, George.
1: Okay. Trying to think of a good, something historical. But sounds American, so...
0: Okay, George, you've got 5 seconds to give me an answer.
1: Yeah, I don't think I'm going to get it, so...
0: George...
1: Yeah. No, but it's not coming to me, sorry. I think I'll have to retreat from the field.
0: Okay, bye, George. Who knows? A few of you on the SMS... Bobsled, Robin, Ray in the Bay, brilliant show, says someone. Frankie, Mount Evelyn, Greg in Torquay, Ross in Scoresby has it. Julie says that what was the name of the singer of the first song question? That was Split Ends with History Never Repeats, that little clue was too. Okay, who knows the TV show that was the theme to? It is a historical TV show. Hello, Mario.
2: Good morning.
0: Good morning. Do you want to hear it again or do you know it?
2: No, nothing's happening.
0: Okay. Do you want to have a guess at any kind of TV show about some aspect of history?
2: You said it was, hang on, it is an English queen.
0: Oh, no, we're well past the queen questions, the question about Queen Charlotte. No. Now I'm after the TV show theme. I'll play it again for you and everyone else, Mario.

0: Okay, that's the theme song to what TV show?
1: Well, I'll never get that long. I'll pass. I'll pass.
0: You'll pass. Thanks, Mario.
1: Thank you.
0: Okay, well, look, the lines were completely full about 10 minutes ago. Now they are approaching empty. If you do know what show this was the theme to, please give me a call, 1300 800 222. Here's David in Mount Waverley, our laureate, poet laureate, Limerick. Limerick laureate? Gosh, I'm confused, David.
2: Look, join the club, yeah. Suzanne. On the club.
0: All right. Do you know what this show is? Did you watch it?
2: No, I didn't. And I'm going to save you a lot of time and effort and say 5, 4, 3, 2, 1. Good night.
0: Good night, David. Joe in Mudgee.
3: Okay, Susan, how are you going?
0: Yeah, well, did you watch this show? Do you know what it is?
3: I don't think so. Could you play it to me again?
0: I can play it for you again.

0: There you are, Joe. What does that conjure up images of?
1: Very, very little, to be honest, Suzanne. Sound like a very dodgy version of Game of Thrones, but that's going to be all right, is it?
0: It is. I don't think you'd call it a dodgy version of Game of Thrones, although I see what you're saying. Thank you, Joe.
1: Thanks, Suzanne.
0: All right, good to chat with you. Here's Ziggy on the road. Hey, Ziggy.
2: Hey, how are you going?
0: Well, are you someone who knows what this is?
2: Oh, no, you've really got me. It's actually not familiar at all. It's not ringing any bells. But if I had to, I mean, it's got a bit of sort of monks, sounds like monks or something religious. I feel like it'd be something sort of church related or to do with monks. And there's a bit of reverse sounding vocally thing going on there. So I'm almost, I'm thinking some kind of like exorcist. If it was film, I'd say The Exorcist. But I got nothing. I've got absolutely nothing.
0: Oh, Ziggy.
2: Look. I thought David would come through there before me and sort it out, but I'm going to have to just let you down because I can't even just guess. I've got nothing. I'm coming up trumps.
0: I will let you go, but I'll tell you this, Ziggy, there is definitely a priest in it.
2: Yeah, so, I'm not surprised. It's got those vibes. It's got those vibes.
0: Yeah. Okay, now I think, hang on, no, we've been to Joe. Now I think we're into the people who must have rung up because they knew the answer. So let's see if Kathy in Melbourne has watched this show. Kathy, hello.
3: Hi, I think it's Vikings.
0: It is Vikings, Kathy. Yes. You were a fan of the show?
3: It was great. Yeah, I loved it.
0: Yeah, it was, wasn't it? Well, I think it was good for about, I don't know, 3 seasons. Did you watch it right to the end?
3: Oh, it was so long ago, I can't actually remember how it ended up.
0: That's right. But there was an Australian, Travis Fimmel, who played pretty well the lead character of Ragnar Lothbrok, the Viking.
3: That's right. Yeah. And he did it very well.
0: He did. Right, Kathy, we are now on to question 9 in our history-themed pop quiz tonight. And then tomorrow you get a pop culture-themed history quiz. Question 9. Which historical 1992 film tells the story of a group of American female baseball players during World War II?
3: Oh, jeepers. I can picture it's got Gina Davis in it. I can't remember the name of it.
0: Well, thank you for getting Vikings for us, Kathy.
3: Thank you.
0: Okay. See ya. Bye.
3: Bye.
0: Denise on the Gold Coast. Hi, Denise.
4: Hello.
0: Hello.
4: I can see it too, but I can't think of the name of it. Dumped me this one. I'm out for tonight.
0: All right. Thanks for you, Denise. Let's talk to Leonie on Hindmarsh Island of all places. Hello, Leonie.
5: Hi, how are you?
0: I went on school camp to Hindmarsh Island in Year 4 and rode a Clydesdale.
5: Did you?
0: Yeah.
5: Oh, okay. Well, still lovely. It's still lovely, except the Mozzies are massive at the moment, so I don't know if that was happening when you were here.
0: I think we went during winter.
5: Yes, that's the time.
0: Yeah, what, you still get the school camps going to Hindmarsh Island?
5: Yeah, we do. At Narnia or Nanu or something. I can't remember. But anyway.
0: Yeah, that sounds like it. Okay, so I'm after the 1992 film that tells the story of a group of American female baseball players during World War II.
5: No, I don't know that one.
0: All right.
5: No.
0: A negative from you too. Thanks, Leonie.
5: Bye.
0: All right, Annette's got it, Harry's got it, Mella's got it, Tanya's got it, Jim's got it, Tess has it, Maria has it, Ray in the Bay has it. Ross, you've got one word slightly wrong, but basic. Sorry, the old autocorrect, goodness me, Jim in Campbelltown, was that your first attempt is quite humorous there. Okay, let's talk to Carmel from Rocky River. Hi, Carmel.
6: Hi, how are you?
0: Well, now, Carmel, the 1992 film that tells the story of a group of American female baseball players during World War II.
6: I I couldn't help you there. But by gee, I couldn't imagine people not watching Vikings. That's what I rang up for.
0: All right.
6: It was so a fabulous series.
0: It was, wasn't it?
6: It was, literally.
0: All right, thanks, Carmel.
6: Sorry, I can't help
0: no,
6: you.
0: No, that's all right. Though. Look, I took you from Vikings straight to baseball, so not everybody's living in a world where those two things connect automatically. Murray in Subiaco, greetings.
7: Yes, I was actually phoning up about Ragnar and his mob, but I'll say about Tom and his mob with a league of their own.
0: It is a league of their own. That's right. Madonna was in it, along with Gina Davis. I think Rosie O'Donnell was in it too.
7: Yes, she was.
0: Yeah. Okay, so we're keeping some of the regular elements of our pop quiz. So now we have...
8: Name the soundtrack.
0: Okay, I'm going to play you a little montage of music that was on the soundtrack to a film. It was from the 1950s, this film. So have a listen and remember there's a historical element to it.

0: Oh, sounds dramatic, Murray. What is that from the soundtrack to?
1: It definitely sounds like sword and sandals material. So, Ben-Hur.
0: Nice work. It is Ben-Hur. Spot on with the old sword and sandals there. Question 11 in our pop quiz tonight. In the film Schindler's List, what is the only item not portrayed in black and white?
1: The little girl's red dress.
0: It's not a dress.
1: But it is red.
0: But it's not a dress.
1: Okay.
0: Sorry, Murray.
1: No, thank you.
0: All right. Thank you so much for playing tonight. Here's Jeffrey in Dulwich Hill. Hello, Jeffrey.
2: Hi, Suzanne. How are you?
0: Well, in the film Schindler's List, what's the only item not portrayed in black and white?
2: Oh, gosh. I don't know. A dress?
0: Well, we just had a dress and it was the wrong answer. He said the little girl's dress.
2: Oh, okay.
0: So you can try something else.
2: Okay. Her hat.
0: It's not her dress. It's not a hat.
2: Okay.
0: All right. Thanks, Jeffrey.
2: Okay, bye.
0: Bye. Ross in Perth. Hello, Ross.
3: Hi, how are you?
0: Hi. Yes, not bad. In the film Schindler's List, what's the only item not portrayed in black and white?
3: Red shoes?
0: It was not red shoes.
3: Okay.
0: We kind of have covered her entire wardrobe before we know it. Yes, Frank in Mount Evelyn. Yes, Susan in Hobart. Yes, Annette in Perth, Rom in Malvern, Harry in the Bay. You've all got the correct item. Shannon in Caboolture. Oh, I don't want to click on you. Okay, there you go. Hi, Shannon.
4: You got me now?
0: I do.
4: Hi, how are you?
0: In the film Schindler's List, Shannon, what's the only item not portrayed in black and white?
4: Best movie ever. It's a little red coat.
0: It's the coat, not the dress, the hat or the shoes. It is the red coat that is worn by the little girl. That's right. Okay, this is a history-themed pop quiz tonight, Shannon. Now, what I want you to do is sing the next line of this song for me, and then I want you to tell me who this verse in this song is about. So I'll give you the lead-in.
4: Shot rings out in the Memphis sky.
0: Yes.
4: Free at last, then I took your life, but I could not take your pride.
0: And who's it about?
4: Martin Luther King.
0: Nice work. Yes, here it is.

0: Yeah, so that was U2's In the Name of Love, and they were singing that particular verse about Martin Luther King. Nicely done, Shannon.
1: I've been to three of their concerts.
0: Okay, you're a big fan then.
1: Very much so. I used to work for Amnesty International, and I was very lucky enough to get some tickets. So
0: wonderful. Was that here in Australia? You saw them all those times?
1: Yes, yeah, in Sydney, yeah.
0: Wow. I saw them once in Adelaide in 1993, I think. Yeah, pretty amazing.
1: Oh, wow, they are great.
0: In fact, Shannon, the conversation we're going to have at the end of next hour, it's part of our Rooms That Rock series, and it's about live venues all around the world. And we're going to go visit a place in Toronto where U2 played really before they anyone knew who they were. Apparently the tickets were $5, but they didn't even have enough songs to do a full set. And they had to play, I think, I Will Follow. They had to play it twice when they got back onto the stage.
1: How cool.
0: That is cool. Right. Question.
1: Oh, can I just quickly say the yesterday at breakfast in Brisbane, this one person was saying that down the street they had this little girl come down in the 90s at the entertainment centre, and then got a signature from a person and said, look what I got, a signature from this Taylor Swift person. And it was, it wasn't, no one knew her at that time.
0: Oh, isn't that amazing?
1: Isn't it? Yeah.
0: Wow.
1: I thought it was really funny, yeah.
0: Oh, just back on Schindler's List, Tony and Ballina says, I visit a nursing home. It has an elevator labelled Schindler. I call it Schindler's Lift. That's very good. Okay, now, as we still have many of the elements of our regular pop quiz, you cannot escape the Shakespeare question.
2: To answer correctly or incorrectly, the Amanda Roberts Shakespeare question.
0: Okay, Shannon, the question is this. Shakespeare...
1: Every time I call.
0: Oh, sorry. Shakespeare was renowned for his history plays, many of them featuring English monarchs. Which English monarch, who is the subject of a Shakespeare play, was chronologically first to sit on the English throne?
1: I have no idea. You've got to be kidding me. If my mother was here, she'd laugh at you.
0: Laugh at you or laugh at me or laugh at you? Laugh
1: both.
0: At me. Okay.
1: No, she'd laugh at me for she'd say, yeah, right, Shannon, yeah. Probably, let's say, just Charles the First and be done with that.
0: No, it's not Charles the First.
1: I might call you next week.
0: Okay, thanks, Shannon. Very nice to chat. Greg in Torquay says, lol, I've been waiting for that. Do you mean the Shakespeare question, Greg, to see what I would do with it? Okay, who's going to know the answer to this one? This might be the toughest question of the night. You never know. It might have us stuck for a while. But let's see. Will in Gerringong, good evening.
3: Howdy.
0: Hi, Will. We are on the Shakespeare question, and because it's a history-themed pop quiz tonight, I want to know which English monarch, who is the subject of a Shakespeare play, was chronologically the first to sit on the English throne?
3: Henry V?
0: It's not Henry V, no. Okay, but we can rule that out. Thank you, Will. Someone's got it. It's Annette in Perth. You're the only person so far, Annette, who has figured this one out. If you know, or you'd like to just get in line to have a guess, 1-300-800-222 is our number. Good evening, Zoe. If I can... Look, the clicker doesn't want to click. There you are,
4: Hello.
0: Zoe. Hello.
4: How are you?
0: Zoe, which English monarch who is featured in a Shakespeare play was the first to sit on the English throne?
4: Oh, God. I was going to say William.
0: No, not William.
4: Didn't think so.
0: Thanks, Zoe.
4: Thank you.
0: All right. I am going to need your help, those of you who are clever enough to know this. Bobsled, you've got it. Frank in Mount Evelyn, you've got it. Ed in Perth, you also have it. So if you do know, 1-300-800-222.
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0: Oh, Jane from Homebush has this too. What about Anne-Marie in North Ringwood? Hi, Anne-Marie.
9: Hi, Suzanne. I was thinking Henry V, so and then I was thinking of William. I'm going to say, I'm tossing up between two. Henry III.
0: It's not Henry III, no. Sorry.
9: Probably the other one I was thinking of.
0: Well, I don't know. What's the other one you were thinking of?
9: George I.
0: Okay, well, I'll help everyone and say it's not that either.
9: Yeah, well, help someone else maybe.
0: Exactly. Thanks, Anne-Marie.
9: Thank you.
0: Okay, bye. We have Noah in Western Australia ready to have a go at it. Hi, Noah.
10: Hi.
0: Okay, I'm after the English monarch who is a subject of a Shakespeare play who was chronologically first to sit on the English throne.
10: Well, I think Queen Elizabeth I.
0: It is not Queen Elizabeth I.
10: Oh. Alrighty.
0: Okay, thanks thanks to you, Noah. We have Vicky in Geelong who's going to have a go at it as well. Hop on the lines. We might be well getting this. If you've got an idea, 1-300-800-222. Harry in the Bay, you've got it. Okay, Vicky, what do you think?
11: George the Eighth.
0: No, I don't even think we have a George the Eighth, Vicky. So not that one.
11: Okay.
0: All right, thanks for having a go. Okay, it's not Henry the Third. It's not Henry the Fifth. It's not Charles the First. It is not Elizabeth the First. I don't think Shakespeare did a play about Old Lizzie the First. He wouldn't have done one about Charles the First. He did a lot of Henrys. Maybe it's not a Henry. Let's see if Terry can get it. Hey, Terry.
12: Hey, good evening. How are you doing?
0: Who do you think this is? The English monarch who is the subject of a Shakespeare play who was chronologically first to sit on the English throne?
12: Was it Richard the Third?
0: It was not Richard the Third.
12: Oh. Have a great night.
0: All right. Is this too hard, everybody? I need you to ring in and answer it now. I know I could have made it super easy, but I thought, no, if we're doing history and Shakespeare, I'll try to make it challenging. But if you do know it, I need you. Yeah, Nancy, you've got it too. Let's see if Judy in Glen Innes has, but then 1-300-800-222. Okay, Judy, sending good vibes in the hopes that you've got this. Hello.
13: Hello. King Richard.
0: It's not, well, I mean, there are several Richards, but.
13: Richard Lyon.
0: Let's just rule out all Richards, shall we?
13: Okay,
0: it's not a Richard.
13: Well, I don't know then, thanks.
0: It's not a Richard and it's not a Henry. What other names are there that you could figure out who have been English monarchs also featured in Shakespeare plays? Tracy. Hello, Tracy in Redcliffe.
14: Hello.
0: Hello. Who is this? Who is this English monarch featured in a Shakespeare play, you know, the title of a Shakespeare play, who was the first chronologically to sit on the English throne?
14: King Lear.
0: No, it is not King Lear. Thanks, thanks to you too, Tracy. Now it's a real English monarch, so you know we don't want to also featured in Shakespeare plays. Tracy, hello, Tracy in Redcliffe.
14: Hello.
0: Hello. Who is this? Who is this English monarch featured in a Shakespeare play, you know, the title of a Shakespeare play, who was the first chronologically to sit on the English throne?

0: Hamlet or, you know, anyone who didn't really exist. This is definitely someone who existed, who sat on the English throne that Shakespeare wrote a play about. Okay, Paul in Western Australia.
1: G'day, how you going?
0: Which king was this?
1: I'm going to say Henry VIII.
0: I've already said it's not a Henry and it's not a Richard.
1: Oh, okay.
0: Do you want to have another go then?
1: Oh, okay. I'll say Elizabeth IV.
0: It's not Elizabeth IV. Thanks, Paul.
1: We know such thing.
0: Okay. John in Denniston. Hey, John.
2: Good morning, Suzanne. How are you?
0: Good morning. Who is this king?
2: Paraphrasing King Me. King John.
0: Took me a moment to figure out what you were saying. Yes, it was King John. He doesn't have to be a first because there were never any more of him. It's just King John.
2: That's right. Well, after everything that was done with and around him, I don't think anyone wants to be associated with the name ever since.
0: That's right. Not renowned as one of the best, was he? Kind of agreed to the Magna Carta and then kind of tried to walk back on some of the things he'd agreed to?
2: That's right, and lost the crown jewels in the they were going across a marsh or something or whatever, and the tide came in and they lost the crown jewels.
0: Yeah, not a great record. Okay, question 14, John. I want you to sing the next line of this Australian crawl classic. There are some historical figures that you will be singing about.

0: crap.
1: No, that is not the next line.
0: You're correct. It is not the next line.
1: You got anything?
0: No chance I could hear it again.
1: Do you think you'll be able to sing it? Do you think it's going to come to you? I mean,
0: I'll be honest. No, I don't think so. But it was just giving me another bit more time to think. But anyway, no.
1: All right.
0: No, I'll pass.
1: Okay. Thanks. Thanks, John. Bobsled. Always nice to hear from you, IRL. There, bobsled.
2: Oh, thank you. Yes.
1: Okay. I'll let you do some singing.

0: Such an ordinary way to start the day. Oh, no, you're making that up. She don't like that kind of behavior.
1: No, no, no. We needed the historical figures.
0: Yeah, I know. Well, I didn't know it, so I thought I'd try something.
1: No, no, I mean, I try to distract me. That's fine.
0: And King John's long gone, and that's why I rang up.
1: Thanks,
0: Very
1: Bob.
0: Long gone.
1: Thanks, Bob Sled.
0: Bye-bye.
1: Bye. Yes, Matthew, you've got it. Jeff in Hornsby, you've got it too. Jason in Port Kennedy. Hi, Jason.
2: Hey, Susan. How you doing?
1: Well, okay, let me play it. And if you need to name me some historical figures when you're doing your sing-along at the end of it.

0: Well done, Jason. Yes, it was Burke and Wills and the Camels. Okay.
1: I thought listening to Australian Crook could get you an answer on the quiz.
0: Okay, now I'm not sure if I should ditch a couple of questions so we can get onto the hard montage, but I like all of these questions. So, okay, I'll ask two more and then we'll do the hard montage and I'll save the others for another time. Okay, in Red Gum's song, I Was Only 19, Jason, the people of which town lined the footpaths as we marched down to the quay?
1: No, I've got two in mind, and I know I'm going to say the wrong one. One begins with T and one begins with S.
0: Well, you just take a pick and put it on the line.
1: Townsville.
0: Yes, you are correct. Yeah. Townsville.

0: God help me. I was only 19.
1: Nicely done, Jason. Okay, I'm going to make this next one the final regular question, and then we'll get into the hard montage. This one could well take us a while. It is potentially challenging, or potentially quite easy. Depends. Okay, many actors, Jason, have played the role of Elizabeth I over the years. I'm going to play you a little montage. I want you to tell me the four actors who are playing her in the various scenes.
2: That's heresy indeed.
3: No, Your Grace, this is common sense, which is a most English virtue.
4: I've written a poem.
5: Madam, I'm honoured.
4: When the night is dark and the dogs go bark.
6: The Queen of England does not attend exhibitions of public lewdness, so something is out of joint. Look at you. Because a gentleman once glanced at you, does it entitle you to come into my presence dressed like an indecent hedge drab? Take it off, you shameless baggage.
1: An indecent hedge drab. That is a great insult, isn't it, Jason?
7: You know, you could have asked me anything at all, but this question.
1: Okay, did you recognise any of the actors playing Elizabeth I?
7: I know she played a queen, but I don't know if it's Elizabeth I, but Dame Judi Dench.
1: Judi Dench is one of them, yes. She's the third Elizabeth.
7: I haven't got a clue on the others. I'm sorry. I'm not,
1: All right. Sorry, I will. That's great. Jason, you got Burke and Wills for us, so thank you very much for that. Dale in South Perth. Hey, Dale.
8: Yeah. Hey, how are you?
1: All right. Can you advance us any more Elizabeths?
8: Yeah, you just stole my thunder. I was thinking there's Judi Dench in there.
1: Yeah.
8: But do you mind if I just say Happy Father's Day to John over in Bundaberg?
1: Please
8: and
1: do.
8: All the fathers out there, may you all have a happy Father's Day. I was just trying to rack my brain who else has played the Queen, just like the other fella. I'm not sure if thing, but the other name that popped in my head was Glenn Close, but I'm not sure if she's ever played the Queen.
1: No, none of them are Glenn Close.
8: No worries. And can you tell me who was the King?
1: That was King John.
8: Oh, great. Yeah. No worries.
1: Thanks, Dale. Let's see. Yeah, Karen's got two. Jim in Campbelltown's got three. Morgan, you know where to find the second one, but you haven't got the name for me. Let's see. Gary in Tintinara. Hey, Gary.
9: How are you this morning?
1: Can't complain.
9: Can I just quickly say Happy Father's Day to all the fathers out there?
1: You can.
9: And I've got no idea with the Queens. Sorry.
1: Oh, that's all right, Gary. Thanks.
9: Bye.
1: Okay. We've got a preview hard montage before the hard montage here. Charlie in Mount Druitt.
10: Yeah, that's what I was going to say. You've got a montage before a montage.
1: Yes. All right. We're running out of time. Do you have any of the other? No. Tell me the answers if you have them, Charlie.
10: I haven't got them, but can I quickly say that the Edge and Bono walked into a bar and the barman said, "Oh, not you two again." Did you get that?
1: Yeah. Am I meant to get it?
10: Oh,
1: you two again. Yes, I knew I'd heard it. I knew it.
10: Sorry, I was a bit...
1: Oh, no. Yeah.
10: Head over your head.
1: Wasn't... It was. I just wasn't quick enough, Charlie. All right, you don't have a clue, so I will let you go. Okay, who can help with all these Elizabeths? And once we've solved the Elizabeths, then we'll do the hard montage. So it's challenging, Nightlifers, but I know you can do it.
11: ABC News. Hello, I'm Simon Lauder. Fresh efforts are underway to end the war in Ukraine with US peace negotiators Steve Witkoff and Jared Kushner arriving in Moscow to make a renewed plea with Russian President Vladimir Putin to end the 4.5-year conflict. Tim Wharton reports.
2: Ahead of his envoy's trip to Moscow and Kyiv, President Donald Trump said, "We have an idea for peace." It's unclear what the idea is, whether there's any new proposal on the table, and whether Russian President Vladimir Putin can be persuaded to accept it. In recent public statements, the Kremlin leader has struck an uncompromising tone, insisting that Russia is making progress on the battlefield, and that has been backed up with a series of attacks on Kyiv, the latest on the headquarters of Ukraine's security service, the SBU. While he has vowed to retaliate, Ukraine's president, Volodymyr Zelensky, has confirmed he plans to meet Steve Witkoff and Jared Kushner this weekend. If that meeting goes ahead in Ukraine, it will be the first time the two US envoys have held talks there.
11: Authorities in Nepal have received a boost, announcing that they've rescued another two people more than 10 days after the catastrophic flash floods on the border with Tibet. The BBC's Lee Melner reports.
12: A day after two Nepalese hydropower workers were pulled alive from a tunnel, rescuers have brought a Chinese worker to safety from another site. An army spokesman says the man was found in the Trishuli hydropower project this morning. Separately, police say a woman has been rescued from the fourth floor of a house badly damaged by flooding in Bhatrawati. More than 1,300 people are now known to have died in the floods, while around 5,000 remain missing.
11: The Greek Air Force jet has crashed at an aerial show north of Athens, starting a fire that sent large plumes of black smoke into the air in front of several thousand spectators. There were no injuries among the fans after the crash of the twin-seat Phantom F4 jet that occurred during a low-altitude manoeuvre. Greek Air Force officials have not commented on the status of the two airmen, saying only that rescue crews were hampered by the fire on the grounds of Tanagra Air Force Base, 60 kilometres north of Athens. 11 water-dropping planes and helicopters assisted 85 firefighters in efforts to contain the blaze, which was some distance from the viewing platforms at the annual air show Athens Flying Week. The US ambassador to Israel has called for severe consequences for anyone carrying out violence in the occupied West Bank as he meets Palestinian Americans who've reported increasing attacks by Israeli settlers. Mr. Huckabee, who's a Baptist minister, has long supported Israel's settlements, which are illegal under international law. But last month, he warned Jewish settlers not to steal property owned by Palestinian Americans. Speaking in Termas Aya, where he met Palestinian Americans, Mike Huckabee says the clear message is that crime is crime and terror is terror.
13: One of the messages that we have been sending and we will continue to send is that people in these communities have a right to live with a level of security and safety, and that the government has a responsibility to make sure that that happens.
11: Back home, and police in the ACT have renewed a warning about potentially lethal drugs circulating in Canberra after

0: more overdose deaths. Seven people have died in the capital in the past month, with police believing opioids were involved in each case. Officers say there have also been several non-fatal overdoses in the same period. Last month, police issued an initial alert after five people died of overdoses in a fortnight. The federal government is expected to release draft legislation next week on its proposed digital duty of care model. The changes would create a legal obligation for online platforms to proactively identify and reduce the risk of harm to their users. The government has previously indicated it wants to give Australians greater control over the content they're served online. Senior Government Minister Chris Bowen has expressed concerns about algorithms on social media.
1: We have a problem of algorithms that are driving people to more and more extreme content, and we want to give Australians a chance to deal with that.
0: Two children are being treated in hospital after a jumping castle was lifted into the air by strong winds during a birthday party in Victoria's southwest on Saturday morning. Police say two children were thrown from the castle at the party in Mount Dunede near Geelong. There's been a similar incident involving a jumping castle at Banksia in Sydney South. A boy and a girl were treated for head injuries, while an infant was also hospitalised with minor injuries. The incidents come around 5 years after six children died when wind lifted a jumping castle into the air at a primary school in Tasmania. You're up to date with ABC News.
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3: The weather for Sunday. In Victoria, mostly cloudy with isolated showers, mainly near and south of the ranges. A cool day with light to moderate winds. Melbourne, a possible shower and 17 degrees. And Tasmania, isolated showers throughout during the early morning, then contracting to the west and far south later in the morning. Showers increasing in the west during the evening. Hobart, partly cloudy and 18 degrees.
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6: Nightlifers, welcome to our final hour together. I've slowed proceedings down with apparently not one but two hard montages. The first one is actors who've played Elizabeth I. I hope we're going to solve that in a moment. Then I'll give you the actual hard montage for the week, and whoever gets that will be the winner. We are then going to head to Norway. You may have heard that Norway's king died just on a week ago, and this means a changing of the guard in the Norwegian royal family. There's been quite a lot of controversy surrounding some of the members of the family, but I thought, given, you know, we hear so much about the British royal family, we're going to learn a little bit about the Norwegian royal family, the role that the royal family play in Norway. So that's coming up soon. We're also going to continue our Rooms That Rocked series. What I want to do first is figure out who these four actors are. This is our history-themed pop quiz tonight. The four actors are who have played Elizabeth I.
7: That's heresy indeed.
8: No, Your Grace, this is common sense, which is a most English virtue.
9: I've written a poem.
10: Madam, I'm honoured.
9: When the night is dark and the dogs go bark.
11: The Queen of England does not attend exhibitions of public lewdness, so something is out of joint. Look at you, because a gentleman once glanced at you. Does it entitle you to come into my presence dressed like an indecent hedge drab? Take it off, you shameless baggage.
6: Hello, Fran and Logan.
12: Hello.
6: Hello. Do you know who the actors are who were playing Elizabeth I there? We did already know that
12: I know
6: Judy Dench.
12: Okay. Cate Blanchett, Helen Mirren, Judy Dench, and Glenda Jackson, but I don't know if that's the order.
6: Oh, they are not the four. You got Cate Blanchett. It's not Glenda Jackson. And who did you say the last person? It's not Helen Mirren.
12: Even though those four have all played Elizabeth I, okay.
6: A lot of people have played Elizabeth I.
12: Yeah.
6: Okay. Okay. Well, you got Cate Blanchett for us.
12: Oh, and Judy Dench from someone before. Okay.
6: Okay. Thanks, Fran. Morgan, you know the second one. Quite a few of you do know the fourth one as well. Yeah, Jim and Campbelltown. Why don't you give us

0: the call. You've got them all. Otherwise, we could be here for a long time. Hello, Pandora.
1: Hello, Suzanne. How are you?
0: I'm well. All right. Well, now you know it's not Glenda Jackson. It's not Helen Mirren. Who are those two?
1: I don't know who Glenda Jackson is, so it doesn't really upset me at all.
0: Okay. Can you advance us?
1: I'm hoping so. So we've got Kate Blanchett, which has already been got.
0: Yeah.
1: The second one is from Blackadder the Second, mm-hmm. and it's Miranda Richardson.
0: That is right. It is Miranda Richardson.
1: And she's also in Ab Fab. She's one of those ones that hangs in all those sort of shows. She's cool.
0: Okay.
1: And I am praying
0: you've got this, Pandora.
1: I have a feeling, and it's just because I finished a book about Bette Davis.
0: Betty Davis. Yes. Ah, thank goodness.
1: No, I just finished a book about Joan Crawford and Betty Davis and their rivalry the whole way through. It was quite scandalous and interesting, just how it went the whole way through their careers.
0: Excellent. Well, that was good timing for you because you helped that one. So now this means you can have a go at the actual hard montage if you can get this.
1: I thought that was the hard montage.
0: I know. I ended up putting two in tonight. Okay, here we go. If you can get this, then you are the winner of the pop quiz. Okay, what I'm after tonight, Pandora, are four things that are old. Four things that are old.

0: Four things that are old. If anyone else knows it, hop on the phones now. I've only got Pandora right now, 1-300-800-222. I've only got you. I'm relying on you, Pandora.
1: I wouldn't rely on me that much. Okay. Old-time rock and roll, I think, is the last one.
0: Yes.
1: Creedence Clearwater is the third one, but I'm just trying to... Old something down the road. But I know it's Creedence. Can you play it for me again if I'm the only one here?
0: Have a go at the other two. I do have... someone's about to join you on the line.
1: Oh, so I'm not lonely anymore.
0: No.
1: There were two country songs and I'm not good in that. The old, the old stables or the old ranch or something. The old ranch.
0: All right.
1: No, the Black Hills of Montana. I don't know.
0: Oh, no. We'll have to let you go there, Pandora. But no, you started us off. There was definitely old time rock and roll.
1: Yep, thank you.
0: Okay, bye. Thanks. And thank you for getting the Queen Elizabeth the question. Very much appreciated. Chris from the Pilbara. Hi, Chris.
2: Oh, hi.
0: Do you want to hear it again?
2: Yes, please.
0: Okay. Walked in.

0: 1-300-800-222. If you can solve the hard montage, you'll be the winner tonight. Okay, what have you got, Chris? We've got old time rock and roll. What else is old?
1: I'm out. Definitely, old man down the road with Creedence.
0: Yeah, it's old man down the road. It's actually John Fogerty, not Creedence.
1: Oh, John Fogerty. Yeah, sorry, that's correct. Yeah, Bob Seger with old time rock and roll. The other two. So we're going old, are we?
0: That's the theme. What are the four things that are old?
1: Old mayor.
0: Nah. All right.
1: No. Thank you, mate.
0: All right, Chris. You were a little bit further there, but you haven't managed to go all the way yet. Hopefully the next caller will figure out what the rest of the old things are. Let's talk to Paul. G'day, Paul.
2: G'day, Suzanne.
0: Okay, what's left that's old?
2: Well, the first one is Dan Sultan, Old Fitzroy.
0: Old Fitzroy.
2: The second one is the band, the Night They Drove Old Dixie Down.
0: Yep.
2: The third one is John Fogerty, Old Man Down the Road. And the fourth one is Bob Seger, Old Time Rock and Roll.
0: Paul, you are the winner of our history-themed pop quiz tonight. Congratulations.
2: Oh, thank you, Suzanne. Thank you.
0: Very well done. Now, which song would you like to hear in full?
2: It's a tie-up between go for Old Fitzroy. That's a good song. They're all good songs.
0: Dan
2: I like them all, but go for that one, yes.
0: Yeah, wonderful. All right, hang on the line there, Paul, and I'll get Freya to grab your details.
2: Good, thank you.
0: All right, we'll get your magnet out to you. Now, I will take that on notice to play Dan Sultan and Old Fitzroy because I am very, very conscious that I have been keeping our next guest, who is Christy Marie Skreder from Norway, waiting on the line for quite some time. So we'll go to Norway in a moment and then we'll play Old Fitzroy before we do our final yarn tonight.
3: 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Does the Silverbanksia or wax flower have your heart? 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
0: Yeah, well, here in Australia, our diet of royal news is very much, isn't it, made up of the British royal family, you know, the latest movements of Harry and Meghan and Kate and Will. Of course, there's also great affection for our own Princess Mary and interest in what she's up to with her Danish royal family. But how much do you know about Norway's monarchy? The country's preparing to farewell the late King Harald V, who died a week ago, aged 89. You might have heard that his granddaughter, Crown Princess Ingrid Alexandra of Norway, has actually been studying in Sydney since August last year. So as the royal family mourn their king and transition to a new king and queen, we thought we might take a look at, well, who's who in the monarchy and what the role of the monarchy is like in Norway, perhaps in comparison to, when you look at the British royal family. Now, joining me is Christy Marie Skreder, who is a royal correspondent for Norway's national broadcaster, NRK. And Christy Marie has been covering the royal family for 20 years. Hello, welcome.
4: Thank you. Hello.
0: Tell us a bit about the late King Harald V and what kind of king he was and how Norwegians saw him.
4: Norwegians now mourn our late king. People are gathering on the palace square with flowers, candles, drawings, cards. It's been a community. It's become a community where people remember our king, and he was very much loved for his empathy, his loyalty, shown through many years of traveling whole of Norway, visiting people all over our country. He's loved because he's been there when Norwegians have been through difficult times. He cried openly after the terror in 2011 when 79 people were killed by a far-right terrorist. And he was, he was famous for including everyone in our country in a speech 10 years ago when he talked about who we Norwegians are. And then there he included minorities and vulnerable groups. So we farewell a very loved and deeply respected king these days.
0: And is there widespread support for the idea of a royal family and of monarchy in Norway?
4: Well, it has gone up and down the last years. We have to admit that the past few years has been really difficult for our royal family, and the numbers, if we see at the opinion polls, has gone down, but now it's going up again. But it's too early to say anything about how this will stabilize when the new king, that is King Haakon VIII, he succeeded his father only a week ago, and now he starts his reign. So it's early days to say how that will turn out, because they have a difficult start. King Haakon VIII and Queen Mette Marit have had a very difficult year this year, with her being very ill. She had a lung transplant only 2 months ago, and she's still not well because of that, obviously. And they also have, our queen has a son that was convicted in court only a couple of months ago as well. So it's been difficult times, and now they're on the throne. So, it's special times for the Norwegian royal family.
0: Yeah. Now, I understand Queen Mette Marit, she's also been under some scrutiny because of her ties to Jeffrey Epstein.
4: Yes. She was a friend of Jeffrey Epstein. She became friends with him through her international work 15 years ago. This was... we got to know about that in 2019 when a newspaper wrote about it. But the whole story came out when the Epstein files were published in January. She was friends with him. She had a dialogue that many people think was too intimate and inappropriate for than a crown princess of Norway. So it's been a really scandalous year for the family with the Epstein files, the trial against her son, and then at the same time she was life-threatening sick because of her lung disease, and finally she got the lung transplant. So it's been a dramatic year for our now queen and our king.
0: And so what did Queen Mette Marit have to say about those ties to Jeffrey Epstein? I imagine there were many, many questions and much scrutiny in Norway.
4: Well, she regretted the friendship. She has said that she wished that she never met him. She apologised to the Norwegian people and to the victims of Epstein. But both Norwegians and the organizations that she is she has worked closely with, many of them have found her explanation not to be enough. So there is still criticism and skepticism towards our new queen because of her relationship with Epstein. So this is something that really. It's a dark thing now when she's entering her new role.
0: I've got Kristi Marie Skrede with me, royal correspondent at Norway's national broadcaster, which is called NRK. Do you think that the Norwegian people will kind of be prepared to put that behind them and welcome them to the role, or do you think there will be some disquiet that carries through now that they are stepping into the role of king and queen?
4: Well, it's still there, but I think that her being she's now well, her being so ill that she was in June when she got the new lungs, the sympathy towards her grew, and now they try to like start all over again, and that their new roles will be a new start, a new beginning for them in their work as king and queen. But it's early days. We don't know yet how this will turn out and if there will be more files from the Epstein complex that will be published. So we don't know the whole story yet, I think. It's definitely a difficult time for them to enter the throne.
0: Mm. Christy, I think most Australians, you know, the coverage that we have of royalty is very much about the British monarchy, and we see that they are constantly talked about in the tabloid newspapers and followed around, and all sorts of things are dug up about their private lives. Is that similar in Norway, or is more privacy given to your royal family?
4: Well, the last couple of years, we, you know, with the trial against our queen's son and with her illness and with the Epstein scandal, there has been a lot of publicity around them, not only their work, but their private life, their mistakes and all that. But I will say that Crown Princess Ingrid Alexandra, who is 22 years old, and now she's studying this fall in Norway because of all the problems in the family. She has left Sydney for half a year. I think she will be coming back, but now she's at home. And I think she is left more or less alone. There are not much publicity around her private life. So I think the Norwegian press respects the young people in the family's need for a private life. Well, for now, and we have to see if it it will be more attention towards her also in the press when. Now that she is a crown princess,
0: yeah, because she's the heir to the throne now, isn't she?
4: She's the heir to the throne, and she's signed her oath of allegiance to the parliament this week. So now she can be our king's. She can be there instead of the king if he's not there. She can lead the king's council in her father's absence. So she is definitely a more important person for the for our monarchy now, after becoming crown princess.
0: Yeah. Now, there's no actual coronation, though. I mean, when we look at the British monarchy, there's always a huge celebration and ceremony with the placing of the crown. That's not happening in Norway, is it?
4: No, we haven't had that since 1906. But our king's grandfather and father were blessed in a big ceremony in our biggest cathedral in our country, but the most of the ceremonies connected to the succession of thrones in Norway has already been. Well, that is oath of allegiance to the parliament and the things that are happening now this week. But no, the big crowning we don't have anymore. The crown is on King Harald's coffin at the moment, and will follow him to his place of rest. But he has never had the crown on his head. It's only a symbol.
0: And just talking about Parliament before I let you go, I understand that there is actually a vote every few years that the Norwegian Parliament does, in fact, sort of vote to keep the monarchy going. Is that right?
4: Yes, every fourth year, the parliament votes There is all a suggestion to end the monarchy and replace it with a republic, but it's always turned down. Monarchy is still it's strong in Norway, and our politicians vote to that it should continue every time.
0: I think the last vote was 141-26. So some politicians do vote against it, but it's never come close to being disrupted.
4: No. It's never. And there has been a discussion the last years about the monarchy, and of course the people that support the republic has become more because of all the scandals, there is definitely still most people vote in favour of monarchy.
0: Christy, thank you so much. Really appreciate your time. And sorry that we kept you waiting for so long while we finished our quiz.
4: No problem. Thank you for having me.
0: All right. Very nice to talk to you and to learn a bit about the Norwegian monarchy. That was Christy Marie Skrede, royal correspondent at Norway's national broadcaster, which is called NRK. This is Nightlife on ABC Radio. Now, I twisted things a little bit there because I didn't want to keep Christy waiting any longer. But just to finish off and play the song from our hard montage tonight. And the hard montage was all about things that are old. We will play Old Fitzroy by Dan Sultan, which is the song that our winner chose in just a moment. The second track was The Band with The Night They Drove Old Dixie Down.
5: The night they drove old Dixie down, when all the bells were ringing.
0: Then there was John Fogerty with The Old Man Down the Road.
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0: And Bob Seger with The Old Time Rock and Roll.

But the song that our winner tonight chose was Dan Sultan. That was Paul. That's right, Paul, who won our pop quiz tonight. He chose to hear In For Dan Sultan with Old Fitzroy.

0: Dan Sultan and Old Fitzroy. This is a nightlife on ABC Radio. It's Suzanne Hill with you on this Saturday night, although, of course, across most of the country. We are into Sunday morning by now. We will have Ashwin joining us before too long to tell you what's coming up on overnights. But now it is time for the latest instalment of the series that we're running at the moment, which is all about live music venues, ones that are historical, ones that are still going, both here in Australia and overseas.
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2: Rooms that rocked.
0: Now, tonight we're off to a venue where the room itself became part of the performance. And in Vancouver in Canada, there is one room that's been bouncing to the sound of live music for nearly a century. The Commodore Ballroom began its life as an elegant Art Deco dance hall. It later evolved into one of North America's great rock venues. It's been the kind of place to see bands right before they become the biggest bands in the world. But it only holds about 1,000 people. There is something else, though, that makes the Commodore famous. It has a sprung dance floor, which gives the entire floor a distinctive bounce when the crowd gets moving. Aaron Chapman is a Vancouver historian. He's a musician. He's the author of Live at the Commodore, the story of Vancouver's historic Commodore Ballroom. And Aaron joins us now. Hi, Aaron. Welcome to Nightlife.
3: Hello, it's so good to be with you. I just heard you saying it's early Sunday morning in Australia right now, but it's Saturday early morning where I am now, so I feel quite behind the times right now.
0: That's right. We can all go back in time by imagining we're there with you. All right, yeah. Take us inside the Commodore on a sold-out Saturday night. What's it going to be like?
3: Well, it's one of those amazing live music rooms that we're fortunate to have it here in Vancouver. It's based on old sort of British ballroom dance hall design, built in 1930, and it's been constantly used as a music venue ever since. It's amazing to see the litany of people who have played there, because just about everybody on the way up or on the way down has played there, and it's easier to name the acts who haven't played there than the ones that the ones that have. So it's got amazing history to it, and the fact that the building is still there today, and there's probably a show there tonight. You can walk into that place where The Clash and David Bowie and Tina Turner and so many great Australian bands that I could name have played there as well. So it's a remarkable room. And there's one thing about there's some kind of sort of sacred geometry going on in the room itself, because there's something about you can walk. There's no seats in the venue. There's some tables on the side and whatnot, but there's that big ballroom floor that you're talking about. So you can move around and sort of watch the show from different angles or from some different sort of raised level or at the back sort of balcony area. And you can really see the musicians and the show very well. It's great sight lines. But also, if you're playing the room, and I've been fortunate enough to play the Commodore myself with a few different bands over the years, you can almost see the faces in the back of the room as well as the ones that are right in the front row. And you could, so there's a real symbiosis there between the audience and the performer on a good night.
0: Now, tell us about this floor and what it's, just how different it is to what you might experience at other venues.
3: Well, for the first about 70 years of the venue, the original dance floor was there, and no one really had known what was beneath there. It was a sprung dance floor, so it was the kind of thing that, people who were going to see big band music back in the 30s and 40s and who were doing the Foxtrot and the Charleston and maybe the Lambeth Walk or something like that, would the dance floor sort of gave back a little. And I remember the first time, I went into the Commodore in the 1990s when I was 19 years old. And to walk across that floor, it kind of wiggled a little bit and kind of bounced back as you stepped on it. And it sort of made you laugh as you sort of strode across it. Now, it's interesting that in 1996, after decades of rock bands and people no longer doing the Foxtrot and doing stuff like that, and that there were slam dancing or pogoing, that floor had taken a beating. They had to redo the floor. But it's interesting, when they excavated the floor, essentially, they found what gave that bounce was a lattice work of wood and boards, but also they found some 1930s era tires that were down there, and also these bundles of horsehair that all gave it that bounce. So when they had to redo the floor, gosh, who knew how to get that kind of craftsmanship to build it again? So they redid it, and there's now a cork sort of bounce to it. So it doesn't bounce exactly like it used to, but on a good night when it's shaking, everybody's having a good time either way.
0: So when you're on it, and if you are dancing, I mean, what do you actually feel as you're dancing on it?
3: Well, you know, it's great when you've got a band. You know, I remember one of my fondest memories is seeing one of my favorite Australian bands of all time, Weddings, Parties, Anything, at the Commodore. Mick Thomas, great singer-songwriter from from Melbourne there, and so many of their songs are kind of on the one. Everybody's sort of bouncing up and down at the same time. So on a night like that, you're bouncing along in rhythm with everybody else, and you're making the other person bounce as much as you're making that person's making you bounce. And as you're singing along to one of your favorite bands, there's no greater place to be.
0: Okay, I don't think I've ever experienced anything like this, so I'm unclear whether it's kind of a slightly worrying bounce or just a really fun bounce.
3: Well, it's a pretty fun bounce. You don't feel out of control. You don't think you're on a trampoline. You're going to get bounced out the window or anything like that. Thankfully, and as I say, since they redid the floor, and they had to redo a section of it again just a few years ago, and I was very honored that they actually took a copy of my book live at the Commodore and put it underneath the dance floor. So if somebody, some crew has to redo the floor 50 years from now, they're going to find something to read. But it doesn't have the exact same bounce to it, but the Commodore is essentially, it's sort of more than that. The significance of the room is, as I say, there's seen so many different acts over the years and so many national and international performers throughout the years. I mean, The Clash did their first show outside of the UK in Vancouver in January 1979. You know, U2 did their first show in Vancouver, and that was they didn't even have enough songs to fill the night. They had to play I Will Follow again in the encore because they ran out of songs to do. There's so many bands. There's the blues bands and the folk acts of the 1970s and the country acts. And then as punk came in, the Commodore was wise enough to welcome that in. And that made for just about every legendary punk band worth its salt came through the Commodore. Later on in the 80s, all the new wave acts came through. And, of course, then in the 90s, grunge acts came in. And now you're seeing, of course, electronic dance music and DJs come through. So it's one of those unique rooms that's seen every part of every kind of music. And, you know, any I'm sure there are cities in Australia where you guys live the cities change over the years. There's very few places that can maybe last, almost 100 years. The Commodore will be 100 in 2030. The mere fact that it's still there, it makes up one of those, I often say when I'm sort of giving talks and history talks, Commodore is one of those places in the city that sort of make up the DNA of the city. It's one of those few places that your grandparents could go to, your parents might have gone to, and you can still go to. And that sort of makes a real connection in a city, I think, in a downtown that makes for kind of a wonderful thing. And there's lots of people who have probably met their roommates or wives and husbands at the Commodore over the years. And it's, like I say, it's seen a little bit of everything. It's kind of one of those unique rooms that way.
0: Aaron Chapman is with us. He's a Vancouver writer, historian and musician. He's the author of Live at the Commodore, the story of Vancouver's historic Commodore Ballroom. You said that people normally play there when they're on the way up or on the way down. And I guess that's because you only have 1,000 capacity for 1,000 people there. I guess that means it's always relatively intimate.
3: It is. It is. You know, and there's lots of shows that are there that are sold out, and maybe could have moved to a bigger venue, but the room also has a lot of notoriety to it. And when I was working on the book, I mean, I talked to everybody from Benmont Tench, from the Tom Petty and the Heartbreakers, to so many bands that sort of knew the Commodore before they ever played there, and you know, Tom Petty played there in 1976. It's a very well-regarded room. There's lots of bands that when they're coming to town, maybe they'll do two nights at the Commodore rather than do one night somewhere else, just because the bands like the room as well. And I think the Commodore treats them well, and there's the staff and management who run the place and the production people are top people, and the crews are top, that it makes for a experience that you don't have to worry about it when you're playing the Commodore any night.
0: So if we go back a bit further in the history, it opened in 1930. I think most of us would think that would probably not be great timing for a business venture. So what happened?
3: Well, you're exactly right. You know, the Depression had kicked in, and Commodore only ran for about 4 months before it had to be shut down. There was just no people did not have any money to go out. And that's one of the few times in its history that

0: that ever was vacant for a little while. But surprisingly, about 3 or 4 months later, it reopened, and they managed to keep it going throughout the Depression. You know, by 1934, the effects of the Depression had sort of, the worst of it was over. So people were, the entertainment industry has always been something that people has survived in a way that even through hard times, people still want to go out and have fun. And I suppose that happened in the 1930s as much as it does today. You know, the economy can be, there are times where the economy's tough, but there's lots of nights where, the Commodore is still full. And there's lots of, whether it's some kids that are out seeing a band that I've never heard of that they know about, or it's an old favorite that's touring through town, or a popular Canadian act maybe that's not so well known outside of the country coming through, or an international act. I mean, and as you say, I mean it's surprising how many times I remember seeing Lady Gaga at the Commodore in 2009, and the next thing you know she was huge. I remember seeing Katy Perry at the Commodore. Next thing, she was on the Super Bowl. So it was one of those places that that if you're a touring act, you're able to sort of check mark before you move on to the next thing. At least you've experienced, right. and you're a part of that history.
1: Played at the Commodore, tick. But look, back in its history a bit more, it became known as a bottle club. What did that mean?
0: Ah, that's the thing. Now I don't know if Australia had the same sort of conservative liquor laws as we had here in Canada, or at least here in Western Canada, for a while. But there were no liquor licenses. There were beer halls and whatnot, but there were no. You couldn't go to a show and have a drink. You would have to bring your own bottle in. You'd smuggle in a brown paper bag, and you'd buy a teapot, maybe full of some ginger ale or some ice. At the table, and you would basically pour your own drinks and whatnot. And if the police did a raid, now the Commodore's on the second floor of a building. You go up a long flight of stairs. So if the police were to show up and looking to do a liquor raid to make sure nobody was drinking, God forbid, the doorman would press a button, and the button would light up a red light on the side of the stage, and that would be a sign for the band to play Roll Out the Barrel, and everybody knew then to hide their liquor bottles under the table. Now, the funny thing is, there would have been off-duty police doing this on some nights, and they would have been doing the exact same thing. So it was this weird dance. It wasn't until the 1960s in Vancouver, and this is, well into the Mad Men era of, people want to go out for a cocktail, they want to see a show, they want to be able to eat and see a show and have a drink. We were late in fact, you couldn't buy a liquor on a Sunday in Vancouver up until 1986. We had things like the Lord's Day Act and stuff like that to prevent it. So we had these very sort of antiquated liquor laws for so many years. And it's interesting, when I talked to Drew Burns, who was the proprietor of the Commodore, who bought the business in 1969, he talked about how he didn't have a liquor license for the first year. So in an effort to make money, if you bought ice from the club, he kept the ice in these earthen bowls that he kept on top of the stove. So you might get your ice over at your table, and you'd say to your sweetie, hey, let's go, we'll have a dance, we'll come back and make a drink. Well, after the dance, you'd come back, you'd just have a bowl of water because the ice had melted. And so these were the kind of things that the club owners had to do in lieu of. Now once he had a liquor license, then he could make money. And a room of drinkers going to see the Pogues, or going to see a band that a fun band. Well, he was making great money at the bar then, but it for years had this sort of antiquated liquor laws, and we had them all over the city then. I don't know if Australia had the same thing in the beginning. Probably not. You guys were a little more free flowing, I think.
1: Just a little bit more, I think. We were famous for something that we had called the 6 o'clock swill, where all the pubs shut at six, so everyone finished work at five.
0: Pubs closing early, yes, like in the UK.
1: An hour,
0: yes.
1: Drinking very, very hard before the pubs closed.
0: Right.
1: Yes.
0: No, yeah.
1: But I know that in Canada, I mean, I think there are some states or provinces, aren't there, in which the government literally controls all the sale of alcohol still.
0: Well, that happens here in British Columbia, where I live. You go to a government bottle shop and you buy your liquor there. Now they do have other sort of independent stores you can buy beer and things like that. And we've opened it up a lot since then. Essentially the province still orders the liquor, and I think in terms of venues, you order the liquor through the liquor distributors via the province. So This has come up most recently with the province banning American bourbon and products like that because of Donald Trump's tariff threats. And that's all the news up here in Canada these days.
1: Yeah. Now, Aaron, what was it that prompted you to write a book about the Commodore?
0: Well, I've been a historian and an author. I'd written another book about another venue in town called the Penthouse Nightclub that is famous and infamous in its own right. And I was thinking, based on the success of that, I thought, yeah, I was kind of surprised that nobody had written a book about the Commodore in Vancouver. It's such a mainstay here in the city, and it got lots of newspaper write-ups and press attention over the years. But I thought, the Commodore is going to be 100 years old in a few years, and maybe now would be an interesting
1: Commodore.
0: Well, I've been a historian and author. I'd written another book about another venue in town called the Penthouse Nightclub that is famous and infamous in its own right. And I was thinking, based on the success of that, I thought, yeah, I was kind of surprised that nobody had written a book about the Commodore in Vancouver. It's such a mainstay here in the city, and it got lots of newspaper write-ups and press attention over the years. But I thought, the Commodore is going to be 100 years old in a few years, and maybe now would be an interesting time to look back. And right.

0: time to look back and write about the history of the place. And I'd also probably been well sort of situated because I knew the management very well. I was friendly with the Live Nation folks that operate part of it, and friendly with other concert promoters in town from my time being a local musician here in Vancouver. So I had a lot of access to people, and I had played there, I had and whatnot, so it was kind of a fun idea to try and approach. I even worked there for a little bit as a doorman, kind of to embed myself as an embedded reporter in there to kind of see it from within the venue like that, and kind of whatnot. So it was a very fun book to write. I had initially also signed on to do. The Commodore didn't have accurate records of, oh yeah, U2 played here sometime. What was that, 80, 81? So the management had asked me to go through the archives, the newspaper archives, and find, make a record of every show that ever happened at the Commodore. Well, you can imagine that's like breaking out of jail with a soup spoon. And it took me about a year of going down to the Vancouver Public Library newspaper archives and going through the microfiche. Now, you can do this now online a lot easier, but I began to build a database that went back to 1973 to every night, every band, every opening act that played up until about 2015. And the Commodore has just sort of rehired me actually to update that to get it up to the present day. So it's when I did that archive, and as I say, it took forever to do. It was a kind of a maddening process in a way, but it also revealed to me, you could see the trends in music. You could see how sort of the blues and folk scene was something popular in the 70s, and then all of a sudden we get punk rock, and that takes over for a while. And then the new wave bands and different, you start to see different world music artists come through, and you can see how the music vocabulary of not only what we were seeing here in the city or in Canada, but we were fortunate enough to get so many different international acts. I mean, as I say, some of my favorite bands are Australian bands that came through those years: the Hoodoo Gurus, the Painters and Dockers, Nick Cave, Grinderman, his more recent act that he had. Weddings, Parties, Anything, as I mentioned, one of my faves. So many different. Midnight Oil came through and always rocked the house,
1: Of course they did.
0: And it would be the fun thing is there's lots of Australians that live in Vancouver or live up in Whistler Mountain, one of the ski resorts up there. So there's a big Australian quotient here in Vancouver as well. And those folks would come out in force when Cat Empire and more recently, and I think acts like that would come through. So it's really fun. Sometimes when there's a different band, a British band playing, well, you'll see all the expats come up for it. Or if it's a Jamaican or a reggae band, well, the whole, from across the city, those folks come up because
1: Or
0: that's
1: you
0: the thing
1: get all
0: to
1: the
0: do. So,
1: Irish out for an Irish
0: oh
1: band.
0: boy, oh boy, yeah.
1: Look, before I let you go, tell me, Aaron, I mean, because you went there as a punter and a muser, of all the nights that you were there at the Commodore, what is the one that lives, in your memory, that perhaps your best night ever?
0: Oh gosh, that's hard to say because there are so many of them, and I probably would divide them into shows I've seen and shows I played. I think one of my favorite shows, and it was such a rarity, was to see Tom Waits there. And I was close enough that you could see the time on his wristwatch. I was, right up front. My buddy and I went. We were fans. We planted ourselves there, and we didn't go to the bar because if we had to go, we'd lose our spot. So we stayed there all night. Our legs were aching by the time, but that was an amazing performance, and I gather Waits played that because he was sort of playing historic venues on that tour, and had p specifically selected that as his Vancouver stop because of the history of the place. And I suppose one of my favorites was I played in a band called the Town Pants here in Vancouver, and we used to do all sorts of bush ballads and sort of revved up Celtic rock type stuff. And my dad came to the show, and he was quite an old guy. He had probably danced with my mother at the Commodore in the 40s and 50s, and whatnot. And they gave him a table with his name on it, reserved table. The security escorted him to his table, and he was so he had all sort of been a little bit suspicious of my music career and wondering where I was, these grotty little venues I was playing. But because we were playing there, it suddenly legitimized everything, and the place was full. And he suddenly thought his kid was Mick Jagger or something. He didn't remember, never seen. So to leave him with that impression, and he didn't see the Tuesday nights in Sudbury, or he didn't see the Sunday night show in El Paso that we did, or whatever. He was always left with that impression. So the Commodore is sort of thankfully in a lovely place in my mind with my late father, that he at least got to see.

0: a show in a great venue like that.
1: Yeah, Aaron, thank you so much. Sounds like a fantastic venue and so many stories. It's been really wonderful of you to join us here on Nightlife tonight.
0: Great to speak with you. Do come and see us at the Commodore sometime.
1: All right, and you enjoy your day. You've got all
0: you
1: of
0: too.
1: Saturday ahead of you.
0: That's it.
1: Thanks, Aaron. There's Aaron Chapman. He's a Vancouver writer. He's a historian and a musician. His book is Alive at the Commodore, the story of Vancouver's historic Commodore Ballroom. Now, he mentioned that you two played there, and at that point, they didn't even have enough material to do the encore. And so having played this song in their original set, they had to play it again in their encore.

0: You too with I Will Follow, the song that they had to play twice when they played the Commodore because they didn't have enough tracks at the time to play something different in the encore. Okay, it's another U2 joke. This time I've got it. From Chris in the Southern Waters. Bono and The Edge ride their horse to the pub for a beer. As they arrive, the landlord says, "You two can come in, but your horse has to stay outside." Thank you. Okay, what is happening on overnights? Hello, Ashwin.
1: Hi, Suzanne. So we are going to introduce you to the marmot, which is a very cool rodent from North America, up there with the capybara as far as cool rodents go. Would you say?
0: Well, I'm just laughing at the idea of very cool rodents.
1: Yeah, just it's got a style about it, but they're running out of funding to study the marmot. So the marmots have joined OnlyFans. The scientists have put them on OnlyFans. Well, not feet pics or anything weird, but they're just filming them like walking around, eating food and getting to know each other. So there's some marmot only fan science. So we were thinking, could that be done in Australia where we have a shortage of funding? Could some of our animals end up there as well?
0: Excellent. Love it.
1: Okay. So that's where we're ending. We're starting with the quiz. We have a Father's Day music special and we'll cross to Nepal and London as well on a bit of a tour of what's going on in the world.
0: Now, are you playing Father's Day by Weddings, Partings, Anything?
1: Oh, I haven't even added that to the list. Is that your choice?
0: No, it's just that our last guest just actually mentioned Weddings, Partings, Anything quite a few times. He was talking about this venue in Vancouver and said, they were one of my favourite Aussie bands. And then Dave said, well, one of their biggest hits was Father's Day, which is, of course, today. So, look, it's all connected, Ashwin.
1: One to look into, Suzanne.
0: Okay. Thanks, thanks, Ashwin. Ashwin Sekhar will be with you on overnights. Join us tomorrow night. We've got geopolitics. It's the anniversary of Voyager 1 being launched in 1977. We'll talk to someone who was involved in the original launch tomorrow night.
2: ABC News. Hello, I'm Simon Lauder. Rescue teams in Nepal have been given a boost, rescuing another two people more than 10 days after the catastrophic flash floods on the border with Tibet. Tim Wharton reports.
3: A day after two Nepali hydropower workers were pulled alive from a tunnel, rescuers have brought a Chinese worker to safety from another site. An army spokesman says the man was found in the Trishuli hydropower project. In more good news, police say a woman has been rescued from the fourth floor of a house badly damaged by flooding in Petrawati. More than 1,300 people are now known to have died in the floods in Nepal, while around 5,000 remain missing. Meanwhile, Chinese authorities say the death toll in bordering Tibet has risen to 31, with 531 others missing, including 261 foreign nationals.
2: Russia and Ukraine have announced they will stop attacking each other's capitals for 3 days, while US President Donald Trump's envoys visit both cities for peace talks. US peace negotiators have arrived in Moscow to ask Russian President Vladimir Putin to end the war in Ukraine, as the BBC's Steve Rosenberg reports.
4: Before his two envoys flew to Moscow, President Trump said, "We have an idea for peace." It's unclear what the idea is, whether there's any new proposal on the table, and whether President Putin can be persuaded to accept it. In his recent public statements, the Kremlin leader has struck an uncompromising tone, insisting that Russia is making progress on the battlefield. Ukraine's President Volodymyr Zelensky confirmed he plans to meet Steve Witkoff and Jared Kushner on Sunday. If that meeting goes ahead in Ukraine, it will be the first time the two US envoys have held talks there.
2: A Qantas flight bound for Sydney has been forced to divert due to suspected engine issues shortly after it took off from Queenstown in New Zealand, Harry Buttonshaw reports.
5: Video from the ground shows the Boeing 737 ascending out of the mountains surrounding the popular ski town, with flames intermittently shooting out of the left engine. People in Queenstown reported it sounded like gunshots. Qantas confirmed that QF122 experienced suspected engine issues, forcing its diversion to Christchurch. The airline quickly moved to reassure its customers, saying its pilots are highly trained to manage situations like this, while recognising the distress such an event can cause passengers on board.
2: Police have arrested an Australian man over an alleged firearms incident in Solomon Islands' capital, Honiara. Police say the man allegedly threatened a business owner with what appeared to be a firearm, and he was arrested when he returned to the same premises hours later. Officers fired bean bags from a shotgun to subdue the suspect, who they say refused to comply with orders. No weapon was found in his possession, but police say drug utensils were recovered from his vehicle. The US ambassador to Israel has labelled anyone who carries out violence against Palestinian Americans in the occupied West Bank terrorists, amid increasing attacks by Israeli settlers. Mr. Huckabee, who's a Baptist minister, has long supported Israel's settlements, which are illegal under international law. But last month, he warned Jewish settlers not to steal property owned by Palestinian Americans. Speaking in Termas Aya, where he met the Palestinian Americans, Mike Huckabee has called on the Israeli government to take action against settler attacks.
6: There may be a few hundred that are responsible, but that's a few hundred too many. And one of the messages that we have been sending, and we will continue to send, is that people in these communities have a right to live with a level of security and safety.
2: Back home, and three women and two children were taken to hospital yesterday afternoon after strong winds blew a tree down and it fell on a house west of Sydney. Ambulance officers treated the group, which included an 8-year-old and a 3-year-old, at the home at Winmalee around 4 o'clock. They all suffered minor injuries and were taken to Westmead Hospital. In the AFL, Adelaide will take on the Brisbane Lions in the semi-finals after a hard-fought 22-point win over the Western Bulldogs in their elimination final at Adelaide Oval. The scores were level at the main break before the home side took control in the third and broke away, winning 14-6-90 to 9-14-68. Joshua Shelley starred with 3 goals, while Isaac Rankin finished with 23 disposals and 2 goals. Crows star Darcy Fogarty told ABC Sport his side will gain plenty of confidence from the win.
7: We knew they were obviously a really good side and they were going to come pretty hard and it was going to be a tough fight all night. So to get over the line and play the sort of footy we did, it's a lot of relief, builds a lot of confidence as we play it how we know we can. And then, a lot of joy in the rooms now.
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1: Good morning. We are just about to launch into our quiz. If you're a regular, you know that. If you've just joined, this is how it works. I ask you a few questions. You get a point for each correct answer, and you can have up to 2 questions per person. So up to 2 points per person, and we draw the winner at the end. So everyone who answers correctly is in the draw to win. That's how it works. But it's really just a bit of a chance to get together and share some knowledge, learn some things about the world, share them with everyone listening, but also go in the draw to win the ABC Radio Overnight's fridge magnet. It is on the line. Only one winner, but everyone goes in the draw to win. The number to call in again is 1300 800 222. After that, this is the journey we'll go on as a team through the program. In the second hour, we'll cross over to Nepal to find out what the latest is in the country, and also London as well. We have our London correspondent, Glenda, joining us, so we'll get to know a bit more about the world. In the third hour, we have a music special devoted to Father's Day songs. So if there's something on your mind, a memory you can share, listen in for that, and you can maybe make a suggestion as well for your favourite Father's Day tracks. Maybe we'll build a bit of a playlist of what works for a Father's Day playlist. We might be the earliest into Father's Day as an overnight's crowd, so let's celebrate it with some good music. And then in the final hour, we live in the social media era, don't we? So even the animals have to get on board. So in the United States, there's some marmots that have joined OnlyFans to raise money because federal funding has cut out, so the scientists have put them on OnlyFans. This is not new. There was Meerkat Manor on TV some years ago, so maybe it's time for the animals to join social media. So is there an Australian solution for this? We haven't had a Meerkat Manor, I don't think. It may be Koala Caravan, Quokka Queenslander. I was thinking of some names earlier. Maybe there's a way for our native animals to attract a bit more attention by putting their fine selves onto social media. So we'll look at that. We'll look at what the marmots are doing in the United States and see if there's any lessons for us, or just get to know the marmot a bit better. What a quirky, cool animal it is. One of the coolest of the rodents, I think. So that's the plan for the next few hours, if you'd like to stay listening to the program. But as always, we do kick off with a quiz. So we have 4 lines free if you'd like to play. 1300 800 222 is the number to join in. The temperatures for today. Brisbane is soaring ahead on 34 degrees, mostly sunny. Sydney, 23 and sunny. Melbourne, 17, shower or two. Canberra, 19 degrees today, mostly sunny. Hobart, 18 and partly cloudy. Darwin, 32, possible shower. Adelaide, 17 degrees, partly cloudy. And Perth, possible early shower for you today, 20 degrees. The lines are currently taken up for the quiz, but they will clear during the program. Just keep this number aside, 1300 800 222. Let's kick off with some music. This is Concrete Blonde with Joey.

0: That is Joey from Concrete Blonde. Bobsled writes, some people like the Marmite. I prefer Vegemite. It's the yeast I can do. And the similar, I love it, comment from Simo in Newey. Hi, Ashwin. Did you know that the Vegemite is the Australian version of the Marmite? We need funnier animal names. Don't we? We've got the Quokka. Quokka's probably our funniest. And, you know, good, solid, quirky name. But Vegemite, if there was a Vegemite rodent out there, I think we could get some serious attention, some serious funding for it. Hi, Ashwin, says Rach from Success. I'm listening to you, but I have the All Blacks versus Springboks on TV for the third test. Halftime, and it's 12-12. Going to be a ripper. Good combination. That is the ideal combination. Imagine if you were watching me on a webcam, but playing the All Blacks sound. It'd be terrible. So you've chosen the right combination for that. I think, yeah, it's tense. Who was number one out of those two? Before the series started, everyone was convinced South Africa was light years ahead of everyone else. So there's changing times in the world of rugby. No sports questions I can see, though, on the quiz today. We're just about to kick off. If you have just joined the program, the lines are currently busy. They will clear up, though. I'm just saying that because you'll get an engaged tone if you call right now. But during the program, it will be 1300 800 222 to play along. And we're talking Father's Day music in the third hour. Good morning, Ash and Stu, writes an anonymous text. Have a good morning. I bought my dad a single LP, Hard to Be Humble, by Mac Davis, 1980, for a Father's Day gift as a tongue-in-cheek joke. I still have it. Oh, that's brutal, getting your gift returned. Even if it's a tongue-in-cheek joke, you just keep it for politeness, don't you? What do you think, Peter from Sydney?
1: Well, I don't know. I'm trying to think. I got some socks from my son for Father's Day. They were very good socks, very, like, you know, name brand compression socks, which is good. So.
0: And you didn't return them?
1: No.
0: Okay.
1: No,
0: because they were good.
1: I wore them.
0: But have you ever gotten a gift where you felt it was okay to give it back?
1: Not that I can remember.
0: I think you're too polite.
1: Actually, I don't think I would probably think it's probably never okay.
0: No.
1: Really, to give it back.
0: You have a politeness about you, Peter. Now, you've mentioned biblical themes before. You've mentioned Greek study. I just can't. Someone who studied the Bible and the Greek is not returning socks.
1: Well, the other thing is, it's fairly pointless from a psychological point of view, because if you wanted to really, the kind of person who deliberately gives you something you won't like, is not going to get the message if you give it back.
0: No, that's what they wanted all along. That's true. Very true. Hey, Bobsled has added to our collection of text messages this morning. The Vegemite would be widespread around the country. On fire, Bobsled, this morning. Peter, you've called early on for you, and, you know, you're good at this quiz, but the first question is usually quite easy. So let's see if we can get you on the board.
1: Oh, I did say to Stuart that, you know, I won't get any past questions if I go first. But
0: that's why we try to make it a bit easier on the first question.
1: Mm. Well, I bombed out last night with another movie question, so we'll see what happens tonight.
0: No movies. This one is, what do you call animals that can live on land and in water?
1: Well, that would be amphibious.
0: Yes, amphibian is correct. Okay, your second question. Which Englishman is known as the father of modern computing?
1: Charles Babbage?
0: It's not Babbage.
1: Ooh.
0: No, someone else.
1: He made a thing called a difference engine, which was a mechanical computer.
0: You know, this was where the question could get a little bit ambiguous, because computing has been contributed by different people, including people who invented the binary system. So, but there's someone who's known more commonly as the father of modern computing.
1: Okay. Mm. Well, I probably know who it is, but it's, there was a woman who was a computer.
0: There was.
1: Same. The movie was made about she did the stuff for the space program.
0: Ah. Oh, yes. Yeah. Yes. Yeah. There's a couple of people have contributed. So, yeah, this is a slightly greyish question for the quiz. But
1: there was also Jack Black's mum who calculated the trajectory for landing, for returning Apollo 13, which is a slightly obscure fact.
0: Yeah.
1: I mean, she was a mathematician working for NASA.
0: Someone had to do it. I saw the trajectory of the sun going through our Milky Way galaxy the other day, and it takes such a roundabout path. I suppose so many different gravitational bodies are pulling on it. It doesn't just do a plain circle around the system. It goes all over the place like it's lost, but it finds its way home in the end.
1: Well, the way that space-time is is curved due to mass,
0: yeah,
1: which is what we call gravity, would mean that the gravity, the existence of all the other large mass planets around the sun would affect the sun's position. So the sun, I'm just guessing this on the fly.
0: Yes.
1: So the sun's orbit would, you know what precession is?
0: Is that the movement of stars in the sky, like the precession of the...
1: Well, it's if you get a spinning top and there's a slight imbalance in a spinning top and it's spinning, it'll tend to describe a circle as it rotates.
0: Yes.
1: It's because there's a little bit of imbalance that's making it wobble in a particular, in a circular fashion.
0: And that makes different stars appear in different positions in the sky, doesn't it?
1: I don't know that, but I would imagine that in terms of what the sun's orbit, it's slightly moving. The sun's not really orbiting, is it? Well, it's moving with the Milky Way.
0: Yeah, it's moving around whatever's at the centre of the Milky Way. So it's
1: Well, whatever is around it, probably not Earth very much, would be slightly affecting its position constantly.
0: Even we are. We're exerting gravity in our own small way, so even we are affecting the sun in some way. But before we go on, Stuart's given me a slight clue on this question. He said, emphasise modern computing. Babbage is widely considered the father inventor of the computer generally. So I'll give you one last chance.
1: Gee, modern computing.
0: Who is the Englishman who is known as the father of modern computing?
1: Look, I can't think of it. Only was it Sinclair who made the calculators, but that's not right.
0: No, we'll see if someone else knows tonight, Peter.
1: No worries.
0: Nice. I'll catch you later.
1: See ya. Bye.
0: Interesting. Okay. Hi, Ashwin. Ari Gifts. The same applies with never borrow from a borrower. It is not a good idea. Cheers from Robin. So is that the case in life? You're either a borrower or a lender. Maybe it's quite, it's quite binary, so to speak. Speaking of computers, Johnny Chicken Tooth, you are correct as to the father of modern computing. Yeah, it's not the most black and white question, but modern computing is the key in this question. Karen joins from Altona Meadows. Hi, Karen.
2: Hi.
0: What do you reckon, Karen? Who was the Englishman who founded modern computing?
2: You know, and the first he got the first easy question.
0: Yeah, I know. We always kick off easy.
2: Can I ask, would his initials be AT?
0: Can you give me a name?
2: Are they the initials, though?
0: I can't give any clues. Have a guess on the name, though.
2: Alan Turing?
0: It is correct. It is Alan Turing. 1 point for you. Good job, Karen. Yeah, the father of modern computing is, and as Johnny Chickentooth was saying, British father of modern computers is Alan Turing, a tragically treated genius due to ignorance and homophobia. Very much so, ended his own life, unfortunately. A very much more conservative time in the United Kingdom, and was a big part of the intelligence effort, I would say, to turn the war against the Nazis, crack the Enigma code.
2: Amazing, isn't it?
0: Mm. Well, that's 1 point for you. Your second question. Whose assassination resulted in the Lorraine Motel becoming the National Civil Rights Museum?
2: Could this be, Nelson Mandela?
0: It's not Nelson, but you've still got 1 point for Alan Turing, Karen.
2: Oh, no.
0: Catch you another
2: Thank
0: night.
2: You.
0: Bye. Interesting. Bobsled says, I think it was Big Mac who invented both the computer and the hamburger. April is on board with Alan Turing, as is Annette in Perth. Paul from Plainlands, Homer Simpson. Isaac Newton, says Robin. I mean, in some ways, lots of people contributed to it. You had to invent language, then the binary code, then electronics. So really, it was a team effort, the computer. But Alan definitely played a key part in the modern computer. Helen joins us from Healesville. Hello, Helen.
3: Good morning, Ashwin. How are you?
0: I'm good. How about you tonight?
3: I'm good too, thanks.
0: Did anything unusual happen to you today?
3: My footy team lost in the footy, got thrashed Brisbane.
0: The Lions really got thrashed by the Sydney Swans. I thought they were closer, but sometimes you just have an off day, right?
3: Yeah, they did get close in the second quarter, but then Sydney took off again.
0: Yeah, just not their day. Well, let's see. This is not a sports question. It is, whose assassination resulted in the Lorraine Motel becoming the National Civil Rights Museum?
3: Was it Martin Luther King Jr.?
0: It was. It was. That is 1 point for you.
3: Yay.
0: Your second question, I'll spell this word as well, but it's called edaphology, E-D-A-P-H-O-L-O-G-Y. So edaphology is the study of which natural material?
3: Wood?
0: It's not wood, unfortunately, but thanks for calling, Helen. You're on the board with one.
3: Thank you, Adrian. Thank you.
0: Great advice from old mate Shakespeare, says Johnny Chicken Tooth. Neither a borrower nor a lender be. You're welcome. I like that. Johnny Chicken Libertarian Tooth with some great advice for self-reliance in the world, making your own way. Johnny Chicken Tooth, are you a business owner? I feel like you've got that entrepreneurial spirit where you've looked after yourself well. But that is a good idea to not become too indebted in life. It's hard when I got with my brother from the UK because he's a lawyer and he feels the need to pay for dinners all the time. And even though it's nice to have your dinner paid for, you feel indebted, don't you? And there's almost this tradition of aggressive charity in our family where my brother offers to pay, dad offers to pay. They argue about who's going to pay. It's almost like aggressive hospitality. So, yeah, I'm not up to the job of aggressive payment, but you would be Johnny Chicken Tooth. You'd have that confidence to put the check down. Anyway, April joins us from the Northern Beaches. Hi, April.
4: Oh, Ashwin, good morning.
0: Good morning. Now, this is a study of the natural world. I know you're a fan of the natural world, but it's a strange word, April. It's called edaphology. It's the study of which natural material. It's not wood.
4: Oh, I know this one. It's soil, and it's about how different soils affect plants and the growth of plants.
0: Yes, very much. Because you used to be a biology teacher, didn't you?
4: I used to be a biology teacher in a different life. Yeah.
0: Yeah. Very good. Okay, so that's 1 point for you. Your second question. One of the ancient world wonders, the Hanging Gardens, was found in which city?
4: Babylon.
0: Babylon is... That's two for you. You're almost... you don't always get two, and you're always like, oh, I just want to get one more point. So I'm glad you're on the board with two tonight, April.
4: Thank you.
0: Before you go, how was the sambar and dosa last night? Did it hit the spot?
4: Oh, it was great. Absolutely. Yeah, I've organised to go back with some friends. I organised to go with some friends the other night, but apparently at night time they don't do doses because you've only got a couple of hot plates.
0: Oh.
4: So they only do them at lunchtime. So I was a bit disappointed then. That's why I went back the following day at lunchtime.
0: Actually, when I think about it, dosa feels more like a breakfast food and rice at nighttime. So maybe though, it must be unusual for them to do the night dosha, but let's bring it in. It's good enough for all times of day.
4: So it's funny you say dosha. So dosha in Ayurveda is, you know, which sort of body composition you are.
0: Yeah, yeah. Yeah, that's like you are kapha, vata and pitta, right? Fire, earth or water, wind.
4: Vata.
0: Yes, I think I'm vata because I'm always getting movement and motion and moving around a lot. So are you vata? Are you air or fire or
4: pitta,
0: earth?
4: Vata. Yeah.
0: Mixture. Mm-hmm. Yeah, no, I mean, Indians would say dosha, but in Australia it's become dosa. So either
4: or. Oh, really? Okay, because on the retreat they called it dosa.
0: Oh, were they trying to adapt? Was it mainly Westerners at the retreat?
4: They are, but they still use the proper now. And
0: okay.
4: I used to eat appam for breakfast.
0: Yeah.
4: And
0: Maybe there's different ways of saying it. Maybe my family is what dosha, idli, sambar. That's how they run with it.
4: Yeah. I love sambar.
0: It's a great curry. April, I'll chat to you another night.
4: Okay, thanks. Sorry, I'm probably making you hungry.
0: Yeah, I am, yeah. I've got 4 more hours till breakfast, so I've got an idea for it now. Dosa and sambar.
4: Okay,
0: bye, April.
4: Good night.
0: Good night. Go, April. Welcome back, says Anonymous. Edaphology is the study of Mr. Ed, says Matt. Well, there should be a science of talking horses. I mean, that's the most profound biological feature we've ever seen, a talking horse. So if there's not a field of science for that, why is there a field of science for anything else? All right, let's keep going. If you've just joined, this is the Overnights Quiz, and Trish joins us from the Gold Coast. Hello, Trish. Trish, can you hear me?
2: Yes.
0: Oh, good.
2: I can.
0: Good, good. Sorry, I've got you there clearly now. Now, this is your first time calling. Are you awake for work, or are you just hanging out in the night?
2: Almost closing my eyes.
0: Yeah, it's that time. We should get a good rest for tomorrow. What's your plan for Sunday?
2: Very quiet. I lost my husband and my daughter lost her father, and we're just going to be together tomorrow.
0: I'm sorry to hear that. So, yeah, that sounds like a good chance for you to bond together. So you've called us in the middle of the night. Let's just see if we can get you on the board with a quiz question, and that is, there's a famous painting called The Last Supper.
2: Yes.
0: Who painted it?
2: I have no idea. I know the painting, but I don't know who painted it.
0: It's a good painting. Well, we'll see if we can get someone else on the board. But will you call back another night, Trish?
2: I certainly will.
0: Good. I'll speak to you then.
2: Okay, then. Bye.
0: Bye. It is a famous painting, The Last Supper, made by a prominent artist. But who did it? That is the question before us. Cameron joins us from South Perth. Hi, Cameron.
5: Ah, Ashwin, how are you?
0: I'm good. It's been a good night so far. We've been learning some facts about the world. Did you,
5: You were talking about favourite songs for Father's Day.
0: I've got a piece of paper next to me. I'm writing them down. What's your favourite song?
5: It's a country and western song, You Stole My Wife, You Horse Thief.
0: Okay. Well, that's a bit dramatic. You Stole My Wife, You Horse Thief. Yeah. Who's that by?
5: On the flip side is I'm So Lonely in the Saddle Since My Horse Died.
0: Oh, gosh. Okay. All right. I'm getting trolled by horse country songs, but I'm still going to look them up just in case they're real.
5: All right. Don't waste your time.
0: Nah. And my Google. I'm probably getting monitored my search history on the ABC computer, so I've got to be careful what songs I look up. But let's see if we can get you on the board. The Last Supper.
5: I'll answer the question. Michelangelo.
0: It's not Michelangelo.
5: What?
0: No, it's not. Hey, Stu, just because Cameron is so adamant, Stu's on the phone. No. It's not, but just because you're so adamant, I'm even going to double check. No, that's not the trivia question I have answered.
5: Oh, well, can I give you the other answer?
0: No, I've got to stick with the answer I've been given, so it's not correct tonight. But I loved how adamant you were about it. That was some real passion. Cameron, we'll catch you another night.
5: Yeah, good on you. Thank you.
0: Thank you for calling in. But Sandra from Perth and Stella, you're correct. Many of you are correct. Johnny Chickentooth is on the board with that one. Joyce from Perth. Annette from Perth. Neil from Alexandra. Okay, you're all on the board. There's a line free if you'd like it, 1300 800 222, to join in. Chris joins us from the Pilbara in WA. Hi, Chris.
6: Hello, mate. How do you go?
0: I'm good, thanks, tonight. You can pass on this question if you'd like, though, Chris, and that is, who painted the mural of the Last Supper? Did you want to pass or have a go?
6: I'll have a go. I believe it's Da Vinci.
0: It is. It is Leo for 1 point. Yeah, I mean, Cameron really threw me with how surprised he was it wasn't Michelangelo. So I had to double check that, but it is.
6: Me too, because I thought I was right when he said that. I thought, oh, maybe I'm wrong, actually.
0: Yeah, exactly. That's the power of confidence in life, isn't it?
6: Absolutely.
0: You've just got to have convictions. Okay, your next question. What year was Pearl Harbor bombed?
6: Forty-two.
0: It's not 42. I know you're close, but you still got the 1 point for Leo.
6: Good on you, mate.
0: Thank you, Chris, for calling in. Kath, you're correct. Da Vinci. Robin as well. Yep, there's a couple of you. Yeah, okay. I'm just checking the text. You know, some of your texts I can't read out loud. And I have to stop myself very, very suddenly. But most of them, I can. Ashwin, the famous painting was, of course, by a famous painter, inventor, very much the Vitruvian Man, was it? The flying, did he invent flying? Did he conceptualize the aeroplane, the helicopter? Yeah. What do they call it? Polymath. Pearl joins us from Darwin. Hi, Pearl.
7: Hi, Ashwin. How are you going?
0: I'm good. It's been a good night. We've learned some things about the world, but we're on the story of World War II at the moment. This is just a coincidence. Pearl Harbor was bombed in a particular year. It's not 1942. Do you know which year it was?
8: Darwin was bombed in 1942, and they dropped more bombs on Darwin than they did on Pearl Harbor.
0: Interesting. I didn't know that. Didn't know that fact.
8: Yeah, that's true. I think it might be 1941.
0: It was 1941.
8: So yeah, they dropped more bombs on Darwin, the Japanese,
0: yes,
8: than Pearl Harbor.
0: I wonder what the justification was. It easier to get to Darwin? Was it the fact that they had more warplanes at that time?
8: Remember.
0: There might have been a reason for that, because you'd think the US was strategically a bigger target than Australia. So that is interesting. But 1 point for you. Your second question, Pearl. Who directed the film Psycho in 1960?
8: I don't watch movies.
0: I know, sorry. I just with these questions, I just have to go straight through the list.
8: It's fine,
0: that's all.
8: It's fine. I'll just guess and say, oh, God, I can see his face. I can't get his name. The guy that did all the spooky movies. Mm-hmm. That's annoying. That's really annoying.
0: See if you can channel it.
8: Yeah.
0: Give you a moment.
8: It's right on the tip of my tongue and I can't get it. No, I'll have to go, Ashwin. I won't keep you.
0: That's okay. Thanks, Pearl. I'll speak to you another night.
8: Thank you. Bye.
0: Father's Day suggestions. My Father's Hands by Broderick Smith. That's from Darren and Bacchus Marsh. Yeah. Oh, that's a good song. I wonder if that's on the list. There's a lot of the songs do have the word father in them. Sandra, you are correct on the director of the film Psycho. Here Comes the Sun says great father and son songs. Here Comes the Sun by Blister and the Sun. Okay, not the John Lennon song. Or Paul McCartney maybe wrote that one. One of them was in the other one's garden when it was written. That's what I remember about that story. Ray joins us from Perth. Hi, Ray.
9: Hi, how are you going?
0: Good. Are you a film watcher, film buff?
9: No, I'm working.
0: Well, this still is from our childhoods or our early teens and youth. It is the film Psycho. Came out in 1960. Who directed it?
9: I wouldn't have a clue. Because as I said, when you don't watch films, you're all at sea.
0: Yeah, that's a bit. You're right there. It's quite a famous director, but you maybe don't have it tonight, Ray. So we'll speak another night.
9: Oh, by the way, I heard that Clint Eastwood has passed away.
0: Who? Sorry.
9: Clint Eastwood.
0: Oh, what? Oh, wait, is that a true story?
9: Well, I just saw it on a flash on my phone.
0: Okay. Hopefully, I mean, we can verify. Stuart, are you on the phone? Stuart's just, I'll just look into that as well, because I'm not on the news sites at the moment. So, well, thank you for mentioning that as well. We'll look that kind of thing up, Ray, and I'll speak to you another night.
9: Thanks.
0: All right, just one moment for a second. I just have to send Stuart a message while we're together. In the meantime, you can all do whatever you like. I'll just type a message to Stu, because that is quite major news. So we need to know. All right. That's good. I can't quickly talk to Stu when he's on the phone for call. So that's done. All right, let's keep going with the quiz. Katie joins us tonight. Hello, Katie.
10: Hello, Ashlyn. How are you going?
0: It's been a good night tonight so far. We're powering through the quiz. Did you want to pass on this question, Katie, about who directed the film Psycho in 1960?
10: I'll take a guess with Alfred Hitchcock.
0: It is Alfred Hitchcock. Did you enjoy The Birds? He did The Birds at one point.
10: I can remember watching that when I was a kid and it scared the life out of me.
0: They're so scared because they seem so innocent. So, yeah, that was... Yeah. I've got a friend who's very scared of birds and it's quite hard to get over that fear if you have it. I think psychologists try to put you through training where they just show you a picture of a bird and then you sit in a room with a bird and it gets progressively more bird-like. But, yeah, that's a hard fear to get over. So that's 1 point for you. We have another film question, and that is... Who played Mrs. Doubtfire in the 1993 film?
10: Robin Williams.
0: Good job. Okay, that's 2 from 2 for you, Katie.
10: Oh, look out. I'm doing well tonight.
0: You're powering through. I'll catch another one.
10: Okay, good night, Ashwin.
0: Good night. That's 2 points. We have 23 minutes until the news arrives, and Kylie has joined us from New South Wales Oh, we have a clarification. George Harrison wrote Here Comes the Sun, not Paul McCartney. Now, I wonder if it... Does it have George vibes to it? It's quite a happy, happy song, not that sort of melancholic, reflective song. So, I guess we're all complicated, aren't we? That's the message of that factoid. Kylie joins us from New South Wales. Hi, Kylie.
11: G'day there, mate. Look, Clint is still alive and he's 96 years.
0: I'm glad to hear that because there's a lot of fake news that goes around social media.
11: Well, my brother fake news claiming that he's passed away. He is retired, but he's actually retired as of 2026. Yeah. So that's what I think's happened anyway.
0: I think so. And Stuart has just said, I've been Googling it, can't find anything. So glad to hear. Glad to hear Clint's okay.
11: Okay.
0: So your question is, what is the name of the Spanish cold tomato soup?
11: Oh, I knew a few of them before. Look, I'll take a rain check. You have a nice week, mate, and I'll chat next week. You and Sue and all your listeners, have a good week.
0: Lovely. I'll catch you then. Thanks for calling.
11: Look at yourself, mate. Cheers.
0: Interesting. Okay. Am I going to give away an answer? No. Robin Williams has been answered. Maria, you are correct, as Annette in Perth. Joyce from Perth, also Robin Williams. If you'd like to call us, we have a line free. You can ring 1300 800 222. Vando joins us from the road. Hi, Vando.
12: Good evening, Ash. How are you?
0: I'm glad Clint Eastwood is okay, though. I've breathed a sigh of relief.
12: That's a good thing, isn't it?
0: Who's your film, Mike? Who is your film spirit animal on screen?
12: Oh, goodness gracious. Oh, I don't know. I didn't mind Ernest Borgnine. He was always fairly funny, wasn't he? There must be a more person. I don't know.
0: I'll put it to you because you can't judge yourself. I think you've got a bit of Robin Williams energy.
12: Oh, yeah, possibly.
0: Yeah.
12: He was funny, he's funnier than me. Goodness gracious. You asked before if something funny happened to someone today.
0: Yeah.
12: After last night's talk of chivalry and everything, remember that? Today I thought...
0: Yeah.
12: I'm going to try to be chivalrous, you know?
0: Oh, just to preview this for everyone, I was asking how long should you hold the door open for before it's weird, and someone was saying as long as it takes, I think. But,
12: Well, I heard that. And then I thought today, so anyway, look, I live, my local shopping centre's in a little village close to home. Saturdays are busy. Yeah. I had to park a bit away from the shop, you know? Yeah. So I'm walking down the road on my way to the shop after work, and here comes someone up the path the other way, and I thought, I'm going to open that door for them.
0: Yeah.
12: So I've gone and opened, I've wrenched this door open. Well, they've kept walking along the footpath.
0: Oh, no.
12: It wasn't even their house.
0: Oh, no.
12: I know. And then the people inside said, what are you doing, mate? You know, anyway, there you go.
0: Oh, so it just looked like you were about to start a break and enter.
12: Yeah, a bit of a burglar.
0: Oh, that's the problem with chivalry. Sometimes you try to be chivalrous and you end up committing a small crime.
12: Yeah. There you go.
0: Did the person you hold the door open for, did they see you opening the door for them, though?
12: Oh, yeah, no, they looked at me like I was strange.
0: Okay.
12: There you go. I was just holding it for them, and it wasn't even their house. Anyway, there you go.
0: I think it's like when a child learns to walk, that you fall over the first few times. You fell over this time being chivalrous, but one day it'll pay off, so you have to keep going with this new attitude.
12: Oh, okay. All right. Well, I will then, Ash. No worries.
0: Let us know when it works. Okay.
12: When it works for me, I'll ring in. Yeah. I hope you're on when it happens. Because if I ring up and tell Francis, what are you talking about?
0: What are you talking about? Yeah, that's all right. See how it goes. It's very on brand for you to just say something random for him. So see how it goes anyway.
12: Oh, yeah. No, I did that the other day. I was walking past an eyeglass place. And there was, like, the models in the, on the board. And this fellow, I said, he had a funny-looking, it was a funny look, and I said to the girl behind the camera, come and look at this! And the look she gave me, she wasn't up for the crack at all.
0: Not everyone matches the energy, but when they do, it sparks flying. It's just the most fun. So, you just got to find your spirit animal out there.
12: That's it, my spirit animal. I've told you before, my spirit animal, I reckon it'd be a hovercraft. I love the idea of a hovercraft.
0: I like it.
12: It's just magic, isn't it?
0: It's fast, but it doesn't get wet. It just has fun without having to...
12: You're a bit like monkey with noise.
0: Yeah, exactly. Yeah, it is.
12: Gazpacho was yes. That first answer.
0: Gazpacho is Spanish cold tomato soup. Who else had that? Dominic from Bridgewater and Riz from Bendigo. Oh, bobsled also. Waiter, this soup is cold. It's gazpacho, ma'am. Okay, gazpacho. This soup is cold. All right, so that's almost like a Fawlty Towers sketch. That up. Yes, bobsled's riding in the. Okay.
12: A bit of slapstick talk.
0: Bit of slapstick.
12: Yeah.
0: He was taking us back, bobsled. Okay, your second question: which Stephen King novel takes place mostly in the fictional Overlook Hotel?
12: Oh. I don't know. I've read, like, it is, of course. I've read Needful Things with that Leyland Gaunt character.
0: Mm.
12: But, I can't think of any. No. I'll have to let you go. I'll pass.
0: You've got one for gazpacho, though. That's the main thing, Vando.
12: Fantastic idea. That's Italian for fantastic. I would never have guessed if I didn't learn that on Duolingo.
0: Oh, is that what you're learning? Are you really learning?
12: Yeah.
0: Oh, great.
12: Yeah. I don't know, 460 days now.
0: Getting in touch with the roots, are you?
12: Yeah, no, I just like Italy and I like their culture and everything, you know? Yeah.
0: Or maybe you can retire in an Italian village one day.
12: Oh, that'd be awesome.
0: Yeah. But still call in if you do that.
12: Oh, of course. I'll give you a bloody some sort of report, you know.
0: Yeah. Italian correspondent one day, 2047, Vanta.
12: Oh, yeah, that'd be awesome. I'll go over and do translations. Like, I'll do whatever the Italian SBS is, you know.
0: Yeah. Oh, that'd be good days. Hey, we'll just speak to you another night, Vanta.
12: Yeah, man. Have a good week. Toodle pip.
0: Donald joins us. Well, in the text line, we were talking about Darwin. Pearl said Darwin received more bombs than Pearl Harbor. Donald says, Ash, Darwin bombs. Numerically, the greater total count of individual bombs was dropped on Darwin than at Pearl Harbor. So more bombs on Darwin. Despite a higher quantity of individual munitions, the absolute weight or tonnage of explosives was higher at Pearl Harbor. That's a good clarification for it as well. Chipper from King Island, you are correct as to which Stephen King novel takes place mostly in the fictional Overlook Hotel. Andy joins from Hobart's. Hi, Andy.
13: Hello, Ashwin.
0: What do you think, Andy? We've got this Overlook Hotel written by Stephen King. Which novel takes place mostly in this fictional Overlook Hotel?
13: No, it's Miss Me.
0: That's okay. We'll speak to you another night.
13: Speak to you another night, Ashwin.
0: Thank you for calling in. We've got a quarter of a minute to the show. Johnny Chicken Tooth says, geez, I love Vando's energy. It's delightfully infectious to the point it's hard not to smile while listening to him. Now I'm seeing him transformed into a hovercraft in the style of Thomas the Tank Engine. You're welcome, Johnny Chicken Tooth. What a transformer Vando would be. He'd definitely be an Autobot, wouldn't he? He wouldn't be a Decepticon. He'd be saving people and helping Optimus Prime to save the planet. If you've just joined the program, this is the Overnights Quiz. I'm Ashwin Sekhar and Kate has joined us as our next contestant. Hello, Kate.
14: Ah, good morning. I was going to say it's a shame that Shrivelly is dead, isn't it? That poor Vando.
0: What was the shame? Who was dead?
14: Chivalry.
0: Yeah, exactly. He tried so hard with that one.
14: And that Vando was holding a door open.
0: Yeah.
14: I remember many years ago, a gentleman did that for me and I said, thank you. And later I was across the road because we used to work opposite a hotel and it was a Friday night and I was having a drink with people from the office and I got a free drink and I said, well, who's it from? And he said, the gentleman, and he later came over and he said, I held the door open, you're the only woman that said thank you.
0: Oh, wow. So people remember that.
14: Yes, well, we were always taught, I think I'm the era, where we were taught to say thank you and please, but it doesn't happen. It's like with Google. They say to me, don't confuse Google, you mustn't say please, because I always say please play radio or something.
0: Oh, I didn't know that. Yeah, I think things have changed, but yeah, your generation definitely kept the please and thank you alive, so that's one thing we should bring back. If I was that woman in Vando's story, or even a man, I probably would have gone into that door out of politeness. I'm just to cooperate.
14: Just to say thank you.
0: Yeah. Don't care whose house it is. Just walk in there.
14: I don't need it at the moment.
0: No, exactly. Just play along. Play along, people. Okay.
14: Exactly.
0: Yeah. All right, now, Kate, would you like to pass on this question or have a go?
14: Ashwin, I'm not quite sure. Look, to be honest, but the only thing I can... Look, I don't know the hotel, but I never saw the movie, but I remember seeing shorts to something called Hey Johnny, was it, or something? Was there a thing and the guy said, Hey Johnny, and he was kind of bashing the door down?
0: I don't know if there's a line like that, but that's not the name of the...
14: Oh, that's not the name.
0: Novel,
14: okay, Ashwin, lovely to talk to you.
0: You too. See you another night.
14: See you. Bye-bye.
0: Okay. All right. Here we go. We are in the middle of the quiz. Danny has joined us, not the middle really, we've only got 13 minutes till the news and we have six people in the lineup. Stu, that might be enough, I think, for just to take us to the news, just so we can see if we can get everyone on the board with 2 points. Danny joins us from Coffs Harbour. Hi, Danny.
15: Good morning, Ashwin. How are you, sir?
0: I'm good. And how about yourself tonight?
15: Sorry?
0: How about you tonight?
15: Very well, thank you. We're having a good... restful, quiet, peaceful night in.
0: Yeah, that suits our program, I think, a good, peaceful environment. Now, you, Danny, can pass on this question if you want to. Which Stephen King novel takes place mostly in the fictional Overlook Hotel? Did you want to pass or have a go?
15: I just watched this the other day. I borrowed it from the library. It's the Jack Nicholson starred The Shining.
0: The Shining is correct for 1 point.
15: Jack Nicholson and his stars and that, doesn't he?
0: I'm not sure. He definitely did One Flew Over the Cuckoo's Nest, and he would suit The Shining. If he didn't, he would suit that kind of
15: horror. I'm not too sure. I'll ask Stewie.
0: Yeah. Stewie, are you there? No, he's on the phone now. He's taking a call. And when I type it, it takes about a minute. So I'll put to you your second question. Which Peruvian dish consists of raw fish cured in citrus juice?
15: You say Peruvian.
0: Peruvian. P for Peter.
15: Oh, Peruvian.
0: Hmm.
15: Peruvian. The Shining.
0: The Shining is correct for 1 point.
15: Jack Nicholson and his stars and that, doesn't he?
0: I'm not sure. He definitely did One Flew Over the Cuckoo's Nest, and he would suit The Shining. If he didn't, he would suit that kind of horror.
15: I'm not too sure. I'll ask Stewie.
0: Yeah. Stewie, are you there? No, he's on the phone now. He's taking a call. And when I type it, it...

0: Yeah, you put it in some citrus juice, raw fish. There's a word for this dish. If you've ever watched Breaking Bad, the series, they mention this. Gus, the tyrant in that movie, mentions this dish.
1: Okay. Breaking Bad. That's that series.
0: Hmm.
1: Is it ceviche?
0: It is. It is ceviche. Gus Fing, I think, is called. He cooks a ceviche for Walter White. It sounds very advanced, very sophisticated. Danny, that is it for tonight. 2 points for you.
1: But no, third.
0: No, it's only up to 2 points per person.
1: Oh, that is, okay. Oh, that's right. Yeah.
0: Slightly different rules. You are on a roll. I'll see you another night.
1: Do you want to hear a request?
0: No, we probably don't know. I've just got 10 minutes to go to the news, but I'll catch you another night, Danny. Thanks for calling in. I like a bit of guitar in the background, though. It adds a bit of ambience. And JJ from Sunshine Coast, thank you for your kind words, enjoying the interactions. Johnny Chicken Tooth, Vando the Hovering Translator. Naming him already, Vando, if you're listening, that'd be a fantastic life if you stay and become our Italian correspondent 15 years from now from a village somewhere. Living peacefully. Jane joins from Mount Gambier. Hi, Jane.
2: Oh, hi there, Ashwin.
0: Have you tried ceviche before?
2: Yes, I've had it in the islands, though, in New Caledonia, out in the sticks there, yeah.
0: What did you make of it?
2: Oh, it's yummy.
0: It sounds delicious. It sounds cooked enough with the citrus juice.
2: You wouldn't know that it's not cooked. It goes white, you know. And it was done with coconut milk and lime juice, and it was really nice.
0: Sounds very refreshing. I have another food question for you, Jane, and that is, which British chef ran a 3 Michelin-starred restaurant called The Fat Duck?
2: Oh, I think that might have been Heston Blumenthal.
0: It was Heston. So that's 1 point for you. Your second question, which member of the Scooby-Doo gang typically wears a purple dress?
2: I wouldn't have a clue.
0: I know.
2: I've never watched Scooby-Doo.
0: You miss Scooby-Doo.
2: I've got children, so... Oh, no.
0: There's no need for you to Scooby-Doo it then, so...
2: No, bombing out completely on that one.
0: You've got 1 point anyway tonight.
2: Thanks, Ashwin.
0: Thank you for calling in. Jane says... Sorry, not Jane. We've had a text saying you don't cook ceviche. The acidity from the lime juice or lemon juice cooks it. Cheers. That's what I meant. It's you don't cook it, but it's such a sensitive flesh, isn't it, fish, that it just processes under acid. April, you have gone for ceviche as well. When Gus used it in Breaking Bad, it just felt so sophisticated because he was a very sophisticated villain. So I think ceviche suited him as a dish more than, say, burgers or chili con carne. Sally joins from Sydney. Hi, Sally.
3: Hi. I think I'm going to go within seconds. I've got no idea about this answer.
0: The Scooby-Doo,
3: I've got no idea. I just wanted to say two things, two quick things. The Beatles song that you were thinking of.
0: Here Comes the Sun.
3: No. Oh. The song that you were thinking of was written by Paul McCartney. It was Hey Jude for Julian Lennon, John Lennon's first son with Cynthia.
0: That is right. Well, we've featured that
3: McCartney,
0: song before.
3: Yeah, Paul McCartney wrote that for Julian, Hey Jude. And also, the movie The Birds. Everyone always sort of in passing mentions it.
0: Yeah.
3: But the interesting thing is they never, ever mention the actress. The actress wasn't in Hollywood for very long from what I noticed. It was Tippi Hedren, the mother of Melanie Griffith and the grandmother of Dakota Johnson from... 50 Shades of Grey fame.
0: Wow.
3: And she, at that time, when Melanie sort of started to pop up in the showbiz world, shall we say, and go into acting and whatnot, it was written up that when Tippi Hedren made the movie, The Birds, she absolutely hated it and she had hell.
0: Yeah.
3: During the process of it, and she wasn't too fond of even though she appeared in two of his movies,

0: he wasn't too fond of Hitchcock either.
1: I can imagine that they don't play very well. The bird's not like a more trained animal, so that must have been frightening, almost like bees in some ways to work around.
0: She definitely said so.
1: Yeah.
0: She made no secret of it, nor did she make any secret of her disdain for Hitchcock. But she wasn't in Hollywood for very long either, from what I've noticed.
1: Well,
0: she made a few movies and then disappeared.
1: Gone to a new life. Sally, thanks for sharing your film facts with us today. So, yeah, thanks for calling in.
0: Have a lovely day. Take care. Bye-bye.
1: Thank you, Sally. Now, I can imagine as well, yeah, you can't train birds to play nice. So that would have been very difficult. Tim joins us from Blackburn. Hi, Tim.
2: Hi, Ashman.
1: Tim, did you watch Scooby-Doo growing up?
2: I did, but it was a very long time ago, and the only character's name I can really remember that might fit the bill is Daphne.
1: It is Daphne, though. That's the correct answer.
2: Great.
1: What a great dress the purple dress was, Daphne. Some of you, Joyce and Denver, are correct about Daphne. Are you on a gale force wind there, Tim? Where are you going to?
2: I'm on a freeway that's got roadworks it's not ideal.
1: No.
2: Sorry.
1: No, I'm glad you're in a big car that's not going to be buffeted around, hopefully.
2: No.
1: Your second question, how many keys does a standard piano have?
2: I'm going to say 88.
1: It is very good. 88 keys is right, Tim. That's 2 points for you. Thank you.
2: Thank you.
1: Ash, Ari the Shining Kate was right. Jack Nicholson says, "Here's Johnny," as he's breaking the door down. Interesting. Yeah, what a frightening line that would be coming out of the mouth of Jack Nicholson, right? It has to come from the right person. Pee-wee Herman saying he is Johnny, maybe not so much. But Jack Nicholson, oh, that takes on a new level of danger. Sam has joined us from Harvey. Hi, Sam.
3: Morning, Ashton. How are you?
1: I'm good. I'm on to page two, so let's turn the page together for our quiz. Your question, Sam, which is, what is the capital of Mongolia?
3: Oh. Mongolia.
1: Yeah.
3: No, Ashman, I wouldn't have a clue. I'm sorry.
1: That's okay, Sam. Let's speak another night.
3: Yeah, thank you.
1: Thank you. Many of you were correct about Daphne as well. Maybe more famous than she knew. 88 for Annette in Perth. That is the number of keys on a piano. Donald joins us from Waverley. Hi, Donald.
4: Hello, Ashwin. How are you? Happy Father's Day.
1: Happy Father's Day. We're the earliest in the country to get to Father's Day. So if you've just joined, we're having a music special on that in a couple of hours. But your question for tonight, Donald, is what is the capital of Mongolia?
4: Ulaanbaatar. My sister-in-law taught there for 2 years.
1: What was she teaching?
4: English to the local kids. Yeah. That's all. It was very, very cold. I remember ringing them on Christmas Day and it was like 30 degrees here, and it was minus 30 over there.
1: Coldest capital in the world, I was reading. Did she have some good winter wear to survive that?
4: Yeah, they have to basically go down into the foyer of the building that they were sharing with other people and dress in a moon suit and walk 100 metres to the next building and get out of the moon suit again. It was, you throw a bucket of water up in the air and it disappears into... into flakes.
1: Something we don't really understand in this country.
4: No, very cold.
1: Donald, we have a minute to go to the news, so I'll ask you your second question. What is the most common blood type?
4: O positive.
1: That's very good. O positive is correct. That's 2 points for you. Donald, we'll see who's won on the other side of the news.
4: Good man. Thanks, Ashwin. And don't forget some dad jokes, please.
1: Oh, yeah, okay. We'll find some dad jokes for tonight as well. Thank you, Donald. Right, Pandora. We'll talk to you during the news because we only have 45 seconds to go, but I'll see if I can get your first question on the board. Hi, Pandora.
5: Hi, Ash. How are you going?
1: Good. Your first question. What unique feature does the pangolin have that is different from other mammals?
5: Pangolin is an ape of some description, if I'm correct. I've seen them. It's different from other mammals.
1: Yeah, what's unique about the pangolin? Give me a quick answer if you can.
5: Oh, no, I've got it wrong. It's got scales.
1: Scales is correct. just got to go to the news.
6: I got it wrong. I got it. Then all of a sudden it came to me.
1: That's okay.
6: I'll put Google, I promise.
1: Okay. No, that's okay. That's okay. I'll put you on hold for now, though, Pandora, because we've just arrived at the news. So this is the plan. We'll announce the winner on the other side of the news. And then in the second hour, we'll cross over to Nepal to see what the latest is there and the United Kingdom to see what that country is going through. This is Overnight. So I'm Ashwin Sedkar. Back with you in a few minutes.
7: ABC News with Simon Lauder. Good morning. Russia and Ukraine have agreed to halt attacks on each other's capitals for 3 days, while US President Donald Trump's envoys visit both cities for peace talks. Tim Wharton reports.
8: The 72-hour pause and attacks on Moscow and Kyiv come as US envoys Steve Witkoff and Donald Trump's son-in-law Jared Kushner visit the capitals to try to end the 4.5-year war. The US president said before the pair flew out that they carry an idea for peace, but it's unclear what that is, whether there's any new proposal, or if Russian President Vladimir Putin will accept it. Up till now, the Kremlin leader has maintained an uncompromising tone, insisting that Russia is making progress on the battlefield, and that's been demonstrated with a series of attacks on Kyiv, including a drone strike on the headquarters of Ukraine's security service, the SBU. While Ukraine's president, Volodymyr Zelensky, has also agreed not to attack Moscow for 3 days, he's still vowed to retaliate against Russia.
7: Two Greek Air Force pilots are dead after their fighter jet crashed at an aerial show north of Athens, sending plumes of black smoke into the air in front of several thousand spectators. The twin-seat Phantom F4 jet lost height soon after takeoff, and the pilots failed to eject before the crash. A water-dropping helicopter hovered over the crash site to contain the fire on the ground. The incident occurred at Athens Flying Week, an annual air show at Tanagra Air Force Base. The United States says it struck three Iranian oil tankers after claiming its Navy warships were targeted with missiles by Tehran. And the Pentagon has warned that it will, if necessary, destroy Iran's limited and exposed oil fleet. The BBC's Peter Hyatt reports.
9: The Pentagon says its forces permanently disabled one tanker off Karg Island, Iran's main oil exporting terminal, and another near the port of Jask. It says it destroyed the third vessel in the Gulf of Oman. It posted video on social media of blasts at the sterns of the first two ships and multiple explosions on the vessel it says it destroyed. The Pentagon said Iran had earlier launched a failed ballistic missile attack on a US aircraft carrier and destroyer, and it quoted Admiral Bradley Cooper as warning that if the Iranians shoot at two American ships, the US will take out three of theirs.
7: Authorities in Nepal say a Chinese national has been pulled alive from a hydropower tunnel 10 days after a torrent of ice, rock and mud tore through a Himalayan valley, killing more than 1,300 people and leaving thousands missing, including 36 Australians. The Nepali army says the Chinese man was rescued from the same hydropower tunnel where two Nepalis were brought out alive yesterday. He's now undergoing medical checks. At the same time, the Nepali army says rescuers have pulled a woman alive from a house in the town of Nuwakot. Back home, and police in Canberra say there have been more overdose deaths just weeks after issuing an initial warning. Last month, police said 5 people had died of suspected overdoses in a fortnight, and now say there have been 7 overdose deaths in the past month. Officers suspect opioids were involved in all cases. Last week, the capital's drug testing service, CanTest, said it had found heroin in a white powder believed by its owner to be cocaine. It's the third such discovery in less than 2 months. 5 children were taken to hospital after 2 separate jumping castle incidents yesterday. Harry Buttonshaw reports.
10: The incidents occurred in New South Wales and Victoria, and both involved the jumping castles being lifted into the air by strong winds. In Banksia in Sydney South, a boy and a girl were treated for head injuries, while an infant was also hospitalised with minor injuries. Hours earlier, near Geelong, southwest of Melbourne, 2 primary school-aged children were thrown from a jumping castle at a birthday party, sustaining upper body injuries. The incidents come around 5 years after 6 children died when wind lifted a jumping castle into the air at a primary school in Tasmania.
7: In the NRL, Melbourne Storm have finished their 2026 season with a nail-biting 24-20 victory over Cronulla Sharks at Shark Park. Harry Grant produced a brilliant flick pass with less than a minute remaining, sending Trent Liero over the line to steal the victory. Despite the win, Melbourne will miss the final series for the first time since 2010, while Cronulla finished fifth and turned their attention to finals. Storm forward Josh King told ABC Sport it was a tough contest to end their season.
11: It was tough out there. I think in the end it was a bit of a worry attrition, and we were able to get that try with what, a second to go. So fairly scrappy, but that's what it is. It's been that sort of a year, and just regroup, learn a few things and go again next year.
7: Earlier, the Canberra Raiders upset the Cowboys 50-30, and the New Zealand Warriors had a win over Manly 31-30. This is ABC News.
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1: Good morning. A slight switch around. Normally we start with our correspondents first, but we'll have Glenda on second in this hour and we'll cross over to Nepal first. Just a little time change. That won't be the regular pattern, but just for today, that's what's going on. That's the plan, explaining a bit about our world in this hour. And then the next hour, we have a music special devoted to Father's Day songs. So if there's something you would like to just sit back and enjoy, sorry, if you'd like to just sit back and enjoy that, close your eyes if you can and take in some Father's Day songs. I can. Some of them are moving, but some of them have some soul and spine to them, some beat, so it's not overly sentimental, which it shouldn't be, because there's different ways to express that fatherly love. I'm just about to announce the winner of the quiz. Stu has just walked into the studio, but first, these are the temperatures. Brisbane is scorching, 34 degrees today, mostly sunny. Sydney will be 23 and sunny. Melbourne, 17 degrees with a shower or two. Canberra, 19, mostly sunny. Hobart, 18 degrees, partly cloudy. Darwin, 32 with a possible shower. Adelaide, 17, partly cloudy. Perth, 20 degrees, possible early shower. Now, you've probably met Stu before. He produces the show. Hello.
13: Good morning, Ash. Now, I just wanted to quickly interject with something I was thinking of before. In the spirit of the day, I've got a dad joke for
1: I need more, because I don't do dad jokes. I don't know how to do them. So give us a dad joke.
13: Well, this one's a good one that I don't think many people will have heard. What's worse than raining cats and dogs?
1: What?
13: Hailing taxis.
1: I like it. See, that's good.
13: It's that one's a bit more of a thinking one. There are ones that are always, you can always get the classics like, oh, what's brown and sticky?
1: Well, a stick. Yeah. That felt like surrealist dad joke.
13: it's abstract for sure.
1: Yeah. Chipper has gone dad joke. I went to a zoo with only one animal, a dog. It was a shih tzu. That's edgy dad joke. But it's still acceptable because it's an official dog name.
13: It is. It's a dog
1: official
13: breed.
1: Dog name. Okay. So we were talking about Ulaanbaatar, the coldest capital in the world.
13: Mm.
1: You know, sometimes you end up in an intertemperature relationship.
13: I have one of these, actually, because I'm a big fan of the cold. I always enjoy the layers and rugging up. You know, if you go to places like New Zealand or Japan or, you know, the UK, then you'll go to these places and you get to rug up, you get to wear your layers. It's fantastic. I once had an ex and she was all sundresses and, you know, going on walks. She, yeah. You know, wanted to get sweaty. You know what I mean? She was real, real fitness nut. And I was thinking, oh, something about this. One of us is going to have to compromise.
1: Yes.
13: It's just not congruent.
1: And how will you raise the children? That's the important thing with this intertemperature relationship.
13: Exactly.
1: Will they be covered in snow gear? Will they be shorts and T-shirts?
13: Well, I was about to say, I wonder if you could perhaps mix the both. You could do snowboarding in like a Hawaiian shirt. Is that possible?
1: I think so. Snowboarding should lighten up a little bit.
13: They're very serious.
1: They're always monocolour. Why don't they get some leaves and some surfing pictures?
13: It needs some vibrance.
1: It needs some vibrancy, definitely.
13: Mm.
1: I know. We've just had an update. Rach from Success says, the Springboks have defeated the All Blacks 29-24. Tough test. But celebration if you are South African. The last test will be in 7 days in Baltimore in the USA. So.
13: We cannot tell Angela. She will be so devastated.
1: Oh, Angela, yes. She's taken too many hits the last few days.
13: I know. With the Commonwealth Games too. Oh, just, I don't have the heart to tell her.
1: Stu, I've had a text from Cal saying, can you clarify whether 2 points get you 2 chances to win? You've never articulated that aspect ever, at least as far as I've been listening. We don't reiterate that as often, but can you reiterate that?
13: Absolutely. I'll quickly reiterate the rules for everyone. So the idea is that imagine the quiz is like putting your name in a hat. So you get a chance to answer up to two questions. So if you answer those two questions correctly, then yes, you get your two entries. Imagine you get your name written twice and say, let's use a visual. Say, for example, producer Stuart, I'm in the room, I'm writing everyone's name on a bit of paper. If you answer one question, you get one of those. If you answer two questions, you get a second one. It's all done digitally. Yeah. I don't actually physically write it out. I don't have the time. But if you're on the computer, what I can do is I can write everyone's name in like a sort of spinning wheel. And then what I can do is that if you have the two entries, I write your name twice. Yes. So it is two entries for each correct answer.
1: Very much. So there's that element of skill, which we need, but also that element where everyone can win. So
13: it is anyone's game.
1: It is anyone's game. Who won it tonight?
13: Well, we do have another winner. And this one's going to have to, this one called from a private number, so he'll have to call me back. But it is today, Tim from Blackburn.
1: Oh, congratulations, Tim. Was he the one who was being blown by gale force winds
13: yes,
1: in the car?
13: Was. Yes, absolutely. So I hope he's still listening, Tim. If you're out there, give us a call back. What's the number, Ash?
1: 1300 800 222.
13: That's the one.
1: Thank you, Stu.
13: You're welcome.
1: Let's cross over to Nepal to get the latest in news from that country. And then later on, we'll cross over to the United Kingdom. This is Sean Colvin, Sunny Came Home.

0: That is Sonny Came Home with Sean Colvin. The Dad Joke Army has arrived to save us. Here we go. Martin from Darlinghurst. A fish walks into a bar. The bartender says, "What can I get you?" Fish says, "Water." Tom in Whittlesea says, "Dad joke incoming. I went to see a tarot card reader and found she was very angry. Then I went and saw a clairvoyant and found she was also very angry. This was so annoying, as all I was looking for was a happy medium." Those are two dad joke classics. If you've just joined, the reason is it's Father's Day, if you'd forgotten, and we are in the next hour going to do a music special devoted to dads. So if you'd like to join in for that or anything else, you can text me 0437 774 774 or call in on 1300 800 222.
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0: One of the biggest news stories of the last couple of weeks is the horrific scenes of flooding in Nepal. So it's been nearly 2 weeks now since these severe floodwaters swept through the country. It was the 26th of August. It seems to have gone so quickly. And as of the latest tally, over 1,000 lives have been lost. The damage was extensive: homes, roads and bridges, irreplaceable lives from people lost. Mona Sherpa is the country director for Care Nepal and is part of the rescue efforts, and she joins you now. Hello, Mona.
2: Hi. Namaste.
0: Namaste. Can you tell us the latest from Nepal? What's the latest in the damage and the recovery effort?
2: This disaster is very, very tragic, with lots of, like, you know, destruction, lots of pain stories, not just the infrastructures, but the generation of investment, you know, of people, different settlements, and everything has been washed away by the flash flood that came in August 26th. In a very abrupt manner. Not that, like, you know, this district, especially Raswa, is not flood or landslide or any disaster prone, because it has been facing it for quite some time. However, no one had really thought of, like, you know, it will be like this horrific, because not just one settlement, but several settlements have been washed away. There isn't a family who have not, like, you know, missed their family members. They are still waiting for them. Livestock, their livelihood, their entire being, you know, their whole life is off. Like, you know, it's washed away. Destructions of settlements, severe damage to roads, bridges, hydropowers, infrastructure, communication, electricity, networks, just name it, like, you know. Yeah. The place which is so beautiful, like, you know, with the nature, the mountains and everything, and also rustling and bustling with the, like, you know, economic activities or tourist activities, is like completely flat now. And there are many settlements where we are, especially in Rasua, we are still not being able to reach because the road network is not there. And then the army, police, the government, and even entity like Care Nepal and others are working with, like, in collaboration to make sure that, like, we can reach people. And I'm sure, like, you have seen in the news, still the search and rescue mission is going on, especially in the hydropowers, the tumbled house and all. People are still waiting for their loved ones.
0: Yeah, I saw that news with the hydropower stations. People are being recovered. I think a Chinese national was recovered quite recently. Is there still hope then that some people will have found safety and will be found somehow alive, even though some time has passed?
2: Especially seeing the news from yesterday and today, like, you know, how our army and the experts, like, you know, got into the tunnel, cleared the debris, and then been able to save some people, and that too alive, yeah, after 10, 11 days. Seeing there somewhere, like, you know, there is that thin thread of hope, probably there are still few more. And thus, like, you know, government has not stopped its rescue and search mission. And We don't know. Yeah, we cannot say anything because the disaster was so massive. There were like this huge mountain of like, you know, flood height,
0: yeah,
2: washing away the whole place. But then especially seeing the effort of army and then being able to retrieve people, like, you know, and save them, especially yesterday and today. I don't know, somewhere like the died hope is coming back again. And that's something that we can really cling on to at this point of time.
0: That's good to hear that some hope is slowly coming back. And there's an international effort now. People from Australia have arrived, the US, so they're all doing different things. What does CARE focus on when it comes to a situation like this?
2: CARE, as a humanitarian organization, as soon as, like, you know, on the day one itself, like when we got the news, we activated our emergency mechanism. And the good thing is this is the place where we have worked, like, you know, before also. After the 2015 earthquake, but also, like, you know, in health issues, on education, social norms change, and also we did have our footprints and our local partners were there, the humanitarian partnership platform. But right after the disaster, we also deployed our staff with the CARE package for emergency. CARE doesn't directly engage in rescue mission, but then we are more into relief, recovery, rehabilitation, you know. And when the government comes with the right kind of assessment, we also get into the reconstruction work. That is what we have done everywhere by being in, like, in Nepal for the last 48 years. So that is exactly what we did. We sent our CARE package for emergency when the National Disaster Risk Reduction and Management Authority was sending relief items with the army. And that was the initial day where the road network was not there. So it was easier to send it along with them. And then it reached to Nuwakot. But from Nuwakot, like, to Rasuwa at that time, the road network was not there. It was completely off. So it was like, you know, lifted through the helicopter, like, you know, from Nuwakot to Dunche. But then today, like, you know, when I look at it, the situation is a bit better when it comes to access. Because roads are difficult, like, you know, the distance which used to take like 5 to 10 minutes now takes almost 2-3 hours. However, we have been able to reach to certain holding centers, certain, like, you know, the areas where the government has put together the survived individuals, the families, be it women, children, elderly people, and the general people as well. We have been reached there to send our shelter materials, kitchen items, ready to eat foods, dignity kits, hygiene, sanitation, safe drinking water, facilities. But along with that, psychosocial counseling, safe spaces, support in the hospital, support to the army, especially as there was a power cut with the generators and all. So there are multiple things. As the assessment goes by and people who are in need of different special needs, out of our assessment, our partners, our deployed staff, like, you know, they request for it. And accordingly, we procure or the things that we already have stockpiled and in our warehouse, we send it to them so that, like, you know, they are in a dignified space or at least feel safe, like, you know, at this point of time when the future is yet to be written or thought of.
0: You're listening now to Mona Sherpa, who is the CARE Nepal Country Director, talking to us about the recovery efforts in Nepal. When we look at this incident, a glacial melt into a river, triggering a flood, do you sometimes think about how this might affect Nepal into the future? Will we see more of these incidents from a warming planet? Will we see more people moving away from the river? Is there any changes you can foresee happening in Nepal as a result of this incident?
2: People are scared. You know, like when this disaster happened, this happened in Rasuwa and then in the downstream Nuwakot, Dading, and some portions of Gorkha and Chitwan and other districts, right? And especially in the Tirsuli River corridor. And then our team, we were in a leadership meeting in the other side of the country called Mustang, which is also the mountain region. And when we were there, like, you know, though the disaster happened and all these things in Rasuwa districts, people from Musang were also scared, and there were already like these rumors spreading, saying like, okay, there is another glob happening, like, you know, in Musang district also, where actually 2 years back in Kagbini, similar like sort of disaster happened. However, with a very less destruction because the early warning system and everything really worked. But, you know, there is like, you know, that fear everywhere, as Nepal is a mountain or Himalayan country. And when I look at this disaster, like, you know, it really reminds us that the people who are living in the Himalayas are facing increasing complex risks. And it can be due to climate change. It can be due to our preparedness or not being prepared. Or there are so many aspects to that, not just one. And like, you know, communities woke up to like, you know, in this normal day, and within an hour, the entire settlement, the livelihood, everything was swept away. So definitely, like, you know, there is this fear. We don't know, like, you know, how it is going to affect us. And if, like, you know, government and the international solidarity and everything is not there, and if we do not wake up to this kind of increasing complex risk and disaster, more damage can happen, more lives can be taken, and we will be dealing with a similar kind of situation. This is very, like, you know, unique disaster, I would say, because I've worked in the similar situation, many different kinds of disasters, and then thereafter, like, you know, be it earthquake, flood, landslide, forest fires, just name it, yeah? Even conflict. But then this sort of disaster is very different because in a very short period of time, like, you know, the whole settlement, the whole, that whole thing is washed away, you know? And then in earthquake also, there were 9,000 plus, like, you know, people who died, but spread it around 13, 14 districts. You're like within certain period of time. And it looks so localized disaster, however it is not, because, like, you know, the intensity of this disaster, the destruction it has made is massive.
0: You really got a sense of
2: we are looking for people.
0: Yeah, and we got a sense of how unsurvivable it looked like. The power of that river, the flooding, the strength of the water, it just looked so severe and concentrated. So very horrific scenes, and very sad to see. If Australians would like to help with the recovery effort, is there anything they can do, a website to go to? What's the best way for us to help here from Australia?
2: Like Care Nepal, along with Care Australia, has been working on it. And there are different appeals, you know, that Care Australia has also put forward. You can go to care.org.au and then get update information, but also, like, you know, provide your help in any possible way. But I really want to, like, you know, thank Australian government and the people, Australian people, and even Care Australia, because, like, you know, from day one, the way, like, you know, they have supported, understood, shown sensitivity and humanity, and the way, like, you know, you guys are with us, that's very precious. Even yesterday, I was having conversation with our Care Australia, like, you know, team members. And also this morning, I was having conversation with someone in DFAT here in Nepal itself. The kind of engagement, sensitivity, love, affection, humanity I've seen, you know, it's amazing. And I really want to thank the entire Australian community for this.
0: Yeah.
2: There are lots of Nepali in Australia also. So, you know, the way you have shown that solidarity, I, as a Nepali, I really am thankful and grateful to you.
0: You have a big task ahead of you, and I appreciate your sharing your thoughts on how we can help in this country, and a lot of work ahead of you. But thank you for your time today, Mona.
2: No, thanks to you too also. I would like to say, like, you know, after some time, all the camera, all the media, everything goes off and people tend to forget. Please do not forget Nepal, because this is something must have happened in Nepal, but this is something global. And then it calls for that kind of action. And it is sort of a, like, you know, warning from the Himalayas also. And we really need to be aware of it. And thank you for giving me this time to share about what we are dealing with at this point of time.
0: You're welcome. Thank you, Mona, for joining us today. And it's an interesting point, the idea that the planet in some ways sends us messages. The monsoon certainly are getting, it's certain there's an intensity there when it comes to melting glaciers and the problems they pose for the Himalayan region in particular, the flash flooding and the devastation that may intensify. So yeah, I appreciate that conversation with Mona, and the organisation is Care Nepal. Mona Sherpa is the country director for Care Nepal, if you would like to support them.
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0: In just a moment, we'll cross over to Glenda in the United Kingdom to talk about, Glenda Cooper, our Overnight's UK correspondent, to talk about the issues facing the United Kingdom. They have a new Prime Minister in check. He's being tested in a significant way for the first time. Let's see what is happening over in the UK after this.

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0: If you've been over to London, you know the London taxi drivers are an institution there. They have fantastic memories, but they are being challenged by technology in a very interesting way. So we'll see what significant changes are ahead for the London taxi drivers. Also, there's a new Prime Minister in tow who's had his first major test. It's an interesting time for the United Kingdom, and to take you through it, you're joined by Dr. Glenda Cooper, who is your Overnights UK correspondent, also the Associate Professor at City St George's University of London. And I started talking to Glenda earlier about Andy Burnham and this first major test that he's facing.
2: So it's an interesting time. It's the first week in September here, back to school for the UK after our summer break. And this is the first test that Andy Burnham has really had in the Commons. So he's been Prime Minister for 6 weeks, believe it or not now, but this is the first time he's actually been formally addressing MPs in the Palace of Westminster. And it was a pretty sort of tough encounter. 3.5 hours on Tuesday, 125 questions from MPs. And I think, well, it depends which side of the media divide you're on how well he did. But I think what everyone would agree is that he looked a bit nervous to start off with, Ash, but then he seemed to be enjoying it. And I think actually that's quite important to voters. They do tend to like people who look like they're enjoying the job. But in terms of what he was talking about in policy, which is obviously what a lot of his, well, both his critics and supporters have been saying, you know, what is the Andy Burnham view of things? We got more of a view from that. So he returned to sort of themes that he talked about, the fact that Brexit and even Margaret Thatcher, they were responsible for a series of wrong turns that he said the country had taken over the last 40 years. Obviously, he was talking about things like, you know, the 6% hit to the economy from Brexit. He talked about his priorities, which are things like cutting essential costs like childcare and mortgages, focusing on community regeneration, and even greater public control of things like utilities like, you know, water and energy. So he's really sort of putting his, you know, marker down about what a Burnham government is going to look like. And to be fair, you know, it's the kind of things he's been saying all summer, but saying it in the House of Commons makes it more official in that way. I suppose what's interesting is that, you know, he did hint that 3% money for defence might be forthcoming. He talked, as I said, about maybe whether he would be renationalising the water industry. And he also said that he'd be going to COP31 in Turkey. So climate change is an important thing for him. But he made clear that he'd have to be pragmatic about energy. So, you know, that's a pretty whistle-stop tour of what was, as I say, more than 3 hours worth at the dispatch box in the House of Commons. But, you know, it was an important moment, I think, because he's had this kind of honeymoon period where he's been out about doing a lot of social media, talking about various policies. But, you know, this was him facing his own MPs and, of course, facing the opposition MPs as well.
0: The opposition leader, Kemi Badenoch, has often accused him of coming across more as a mayor than a prime minister. Did he have that mayoral kind of focus in his policies? You talked about water and civic issues, local civic issues. Did he also have that real presence on national issues that people wanted to see?
2: Well, I think what's interesting is he's been to Ukraine. He's had Emmanuel Macron here this week as well. So he's trying to look more to international affairs because, as you say, Kemi Badenoch, the leader of the Conservative Party in particular, has often jibed that he's still, you know, basically acting as the Manchester mayor rather than the prime minister. She actually took a slightly different point of view in the Commons when she was responding to him this week, you know, both then and at Prime Minister's question times. Her new thing is to say that he's living in the past. Actually, quite shocking to think of this. I was surprised. He said, she said to him that she that he was talking about a woman, meaning Margaret Thatcher, who became Prime Minister before she, Kemi Badenoch, was even born. Mm-hmm. So I think you can see the generational shift there. Andy Burnham is really very much a sort of a child of the 1980s, remembers the Margaret Thatcher era much more. And Kemi Badenoch is that bit younger and trying to move on, you know, to talk about the present. But, yeah. I mean, I think the thing is, he is a comfortable communicator. And the fact that she's now trying to move away from that mayoral attack to something else shows that while he still talks about those very grassroots issues, there is a sense that he's trying to reform himself as a national figure who is growing into the position of Prime Minister rather than relying on his, you know, undoubted popularity in his former mayoral role.
0: I can imagine as well that mention of Margaret Thatcher would have appealed to the North, because that the complaints were from the North that the country was being deindustrialised and managed decline in the North, whereas the City of London perhaps was not so affected by Thatcher's policies. So maybe that's another divide, the city versus outer regions divide. So I was wondering if you could also comment on that and whether he mentioned immigration at all, which seems to be the front to tackle reform with.
2: So the first thing to talk about, you know, the North v South divide, I mean, this is something that Burnham has made a huge point of his premiership so far, you know, 6 weeks, so from the beginning of throughout the 6 weeks. So, yeah, there's still very much a focus on decentralisation. You know, we've obviously now got Number 10 North in Manchester. And I think a lot of the stuff that he's talking about around community regeneration is exactly what, you know, he'll be focusing on to try and bring those northern voters who we saw desert Labour for the Conservatives, for, you know, Boris Johnson, you know, were the so-called, you know, red wall Tories, as they called them. So there is very much a focus that this isn't all about London anymore. London is obviously, you know, a hugely successful city in many ways. And as you said, with Margaret Thatcher, the Big Bang, you know, London was such a centre. So, you know, there is this idea that he believes that there are enough people in the North who there are still wounds over the Thatcher era that will be, it will really appeal to them, this kind of talk. But you also talked about, you know, immigration, which remains, you know, a huge issue. You know, it's the thing that comes up time and time again in the polls. The Reform Party have started their party conference this week. But I think what we've seen this week is not wanting to focus on reform so much is obviously that we've had Emmanuel Macron over here, mainly for the Bayeux Tapestry, which we can talk about in a minute, but also to keep that focus on scaling up efforts around the small boats issue that has been such, you know, an absolute problem for every prime minister, the amount of immigrants that are coming via small boats rather than other means now. And there's been, we've talked about this before, I think, you know, a real scale-up, a real issue between France and the UK to try and solve that problem, to stop the people smuggling. And that was certainly a big issue in the Macron-Burnham talks that took place this week.
0: You're hearing from Glenda Cooper, who is our Overnights UK correspondent, also an associate professor in journalism studies at City St George's. So let's now talk about the French-UK relationship. Maybe the first major bout of immigration was that French arrival into the UK, the Norman invasion, which was captured in that Bayeux tapestry that you mentioned earlier. Tell us what the hype is around the Bayeux story.
2: Oh, actually, you would not believe Bayeux mania in the UK at the moment. So, you know, what a difference a millennium makes. Yeah. You know, sort of 1066. You know, we've got sort of a King of England and a ruler of Normandy at each other's throats. This week we saw the King of England, the President of France, and the Prime Minister of the UK all together, completely overwhelmed at this amazing exhibition that's going on. Now, I mean, this is it is amazing. 2.5 million ticket sales. It's, you know, it's just opened. But it's become symbolic of a kind of cultural exchange. This, I mean, they're talking about it as a blockbuster exhibition, you know, something that's not been seen on this scale since the Tutankhamun treasures came to the UK, you know, more than half a century ago. But there is a very kind of politically symbolic thing that is happening here. So, you know, Emmanuel Macron said that it's about sort of not only shared culture, but the principles that we defend and share together, when he was at the launch of the Bayeux Tapestry exhibition, talking about, you know, playing, you know, a full role in the security of Europe. But, you know, lots of jokes from both the King, from Andy Burnham, about the Bayeux Tapestry, that it should have actually been called the Canterbury Embroidery, because it's not a tapestry and it was actually made in the UK, not in France. But I think it is really interesting because it's about, I think it was the 1930s that the first request first came from the UK to have the Bayeux Tapestry in Britain. You know, it didn't make it for the Queen's coronation back in the 50s. It didn't even make it here in 1966 for, you know, sort of the 900th anniversary. But Macron and British governments have worked since 2018 to get this very delicate artwork over. I mean, in fact, Macron said, you know, it has taken longer than Brexit to fix, but he was very glad that it was here. And I think, you know, for Burnham, it's obviously, you know, a great start to his premiership to have such a high-profile symbol of what the King called the Entente Amicale. Forgive my French pronunciation there. But, you know, again, you know, you were mentioning earlier, you know, Burnham not wanting to be seen as a mayor, but a player on the world stage. And, you know, things like this sort of go beyond just being a lovely artwork, you know, and the reviews, you know, have been astonishing so far. You know, the critics have said it's, you know, the British Museum has played a blinder in the way they're exhibiting it. But as I say, as a symbol of, you know, friendship between France and England, even if the subject matter is slightly more combative than that.
0: Well, on that subject matter, it's quite a pro-French tapestry, isn't it? The Normans are quite regally presented, and maybe not so much kindness towards the locals being overwhelmed. But it's 1,000 years in the past, so some of the heat has gone out from that invasion.
2: Just about now. Yes, I mean, I think you'd say, you know, history is written by the victors. Yeah. And, yeah, the French come out much better in the Bayeux Tapestry than the English do.
0: If you've just joined this conversation, Glenda Cooper is your overnight UK correspondent, taking us into the stories of the UK. Another theme, maybe bringing it more to recent history, is who's responsible for this tension with Russia? Is it the Russian aggression? Mm-hmm. Is it NATO expansion to the borders of Russia? UK Labour MP Diane Abbott has weighed in on the issue.
2: Yeah, so there's been a lot of tension, as you say, this week about Russian-British relationships. And this was really sparked by comments that President Putin made sort of earlier this week. He was, you know, asked about whether, like, sort of defence industry sites in Britain could be targeted. And he replied in a sort of very gnomic way, well, that's a secret, that's classified military information, which obviously set a lot of hairs running. That, you know, there's been a lot of tension between the UK and Russia, particularly since they handed Ukraine and the blueprint for Storm Shadow missiles a couple of weeks ago. So, and the Kremlin pulled their ambassador from London during August. So this has been seen as Putin's remarks this week was seen as, you know, ratcheting the tension up again. And I suppose what's interesting is Diane Abbott, a veteran Labour MP, as you mentioned, on the left wing of the party, she went on to X to say that actually, you know, this Russian threat is cheap. Quotes NATO fiction. And the reason why she's saying this is she's talking about saying that these kind of comments and these reactions to comments are to try and justify Donald Trump's demands for more military spending. Now, that when she put that up, that obviously sparked a lot of comment and debate. You know, Ukraine said it was you know, unacceptable. You know, sort of NATO people said that, you know, have raised it with the UK government. And the Home Office Minister, Anna Tully, actually came out to say that Diana Abbott was wrong to say that it was fiction. I think what it is, Diane Abbott is well known for being on the sort of the left wing of the Labour Party. You know, she's been a thorn in the side of a lot of Labour leaders. But she's a very experienced MP as well. But I suppose it's no surprise that she would say something like this. I think what's interesting is that there has been such a reaction to it, because obviously she's not in she's a Labour MP, but she's not in the government. But she is sort of well known as a very senior left wing Labour MP. So I think that's why there's been this reaction. You know, it is a difficult time. You know, Burnham, you know, his first foreign visit was to Kyiv, and you know, it's something that, you know, this sort of UK Labour government has been very keen to say, look, Britain still stands with Ukraine. So they will not have seen Diane Abbott's remarks as in any way helpful, I have to say. But it goes to show the ongoing tension and thoughts about where the Russian-British relationship is at the moment.
0: Yeah, it seems like a very tense time for a new Prime Minister to have arrived in the office with that relationship changing in the United Kingdom. Let me bring it even more local to the City of London. London taxi drivers have had their brain studies in the past for perhaps being even different cerebrally to other brains because of their memories, the number of street names they have to remember. Apparently, scientists have studied their brains to see if that might have affected the brains of London taxi drivers over the years. But those fine London taxi driver brains may be a thing of the past now.
2: Yes, that's right. So, as you say, very complex. Anyone who's driven around London, it's no easy matter. But what was announced this week is that there's now going to be the first licensed self-driving taxis, only 15. And if you think about it, we've got about 100,000 taxi cabs in the capital. So this is a very small amount. But London is now following places like San Francisco.
0: Apparently, scientists have studied their brains to see if that might have affected the brains of London taxi drivers over the years. But those fine London taxi driver brains may be a thing of the past now.
2: Yes, that's right. So, as you say, very complex. Anyone who's driven around London, it's no easy matter. But what was announced this week is that there's now going to be

0: taxi cabs in the capital. So this is a very small amount. But London is now following places like San Francisco by bringing in self-driving taxis. Now, it's actually one of the best known names in this is Waymo, but it's not actually Waymo that have managed to do this. It's a company called Wave, and you can book these self-driving taxis via Uber. I've driven in a Waymo in the United States, where you don't have anyone else in the car other than yourself and anyone else you might be traveling with. But in the UK, this is going to be slightly different. So these self-driving taxis will actually come with a licensed human driver in the front seat. It's actually going to be quite sort of funny because what they will do is they will introduce themselves with a script saying that they are here and they're no longer going to speak during the rest of the ride. But if you want them to take over the driving of the vehicle, you know, for whatever reason, then you can do so. So, which I suppose you were talking at the beginning about, you know, one of the best known things about London taxi drivers is, as you say, their amazing brains, you know, the knowledge, which is the test that they have to take. I mean, the other thing that London drivers are well known for is the fact that they have an opinion on absolutely everything. Yeah. So having a sort of a non-speaking driver in the front of your self-driving cab is going to be slightly funny. I mean, what the reason for this is that we're still going through the regulatory process for this. So you're allowed to have a self-driving taxi, but there needs to be a separate process that will probably, you know, take a few months to come into to actually have a self-driving taxi without any human in the car. I suppose what's interesting is that Uber has really stolen a march here on its rivals like Waymo in getting those taxis on the street before they did.
1: I think with the benefits of AI, you could probably have a self-driving car with an opinion on everything as well, couldn't you?
0: I think you're probably right. Maybe this is the next development. But if you've ever used AI, you know that one of the things about it is often it will reflect your own opinion. So yeah. Maybe this means you're going to get a taxi driver that tells you that you're absolutely right on everything.
1: Yeah, you won't want to get out of the car. It'll be a very therapeutic ride.
0: Exactly.
1: Glenda, lovely to talk
0: exactly.
1: to you again.
0: Lovely to speak to you.
1: That was Dr. Glenda Cooper, the Overnights UK correspondent and associate professor at City St. George's University of London. Chipper writes, why don't the French stop the hundreds of small boats leaving France before they go to Britain? I actually checked the UK government website and 61% of all small boats were stopped as of the 21st of August. So, yeah, a challenge, a naval challenge very much so, I can imagine. Not easy, though, doing boat interventions at sea without causing people to drown. So certainly some effort going on in that direction. No name on this one, but it says the Thatcher era was also the Yes Prime Minister era, and interesting parallels can be drawn. Something completely away from politics. I'd been requesting dad jokes earlier. This one is coming from Andy. It says, hello, Ashwin. A dad joke. I took my father camping for Father's Day. It was intense. That was because we'd forgotten the tent poles. We slept in the car. I love it. You know what? We're going into dad joke territory very soon. Well, more profound than that. Dad song territory, Father's Day songs, that's coming up in the next hour. And then after that, on the other side, we are going to look into one of the coolest rodents on the planet, up there with the capybara. It is called the marmot. So let's look at the marmots and their first foray into OnlyFans. It's very strange for rodents to be doing, but there's a good scientific reason why that has happened. 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I'm Ashwin Sekar. This is a chilled track to take us to the news. It's Spandau Ballet with True.

0: That's Spandau Ballet with True. Coming up next, we are going to celebrate fathers. And then afterwards, we'll celebrate the marmot. Those two classic things to celebrate. Especially, why is the marmot on OnlyFans? And are there any lessons for our own native animals to get a bit more publicity to look after themselves? You're listening to ABC Radio Overnights. I'm Ashwin Sedka. I'll be back with you in five.
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5: ABC News, good morning, I'm Simon Lauder. The Pentagon has warned Tehran that it will destroy what it calls Iran's limited and exposed oil fleet after hitting three Iranian oil tankers in response to attempted attacks on US Navy warships. Tim Wharton reports.
6: The Pentagon says its forces permanently disabled one tanker off Karg Island, Iran's main oil exporting terminal, and another near the port of Jask. It also says it destroyed the third vessel in the Gulf of Oman. It posted video and social media of blasts of the sterns of the first two ships and multiple explosions on the vessel it says it destroyed. The Pentagon says Iran had earlier launched a failed ballistic missile attack on a US aircraft carrier and destroyer, and it quoted Admiral Bradley Cooper as warning that if the Iranians shoot at two American ships, the US will take out three of theirs. He added that the US will not hesitate to defend American forces and, if necessary, destroy Iran's limited and exposed oil fleet.
5: 10 people have been killed when a fuel tanker exploded on a highway in western Iran following a traffic accident. Officials say the tanker collided with other vehicles because of a braking system fault. The truck then exploded. At least six people were injured in the blast. Authorities in Nepal have received a boost announcing that they've rescued another two people more than 10 days after the catastrophic flash floods on the border with Tibet. The BBC's Lee Milner reports.
7: A day after two Nepalese hydropower workers were pulled alive from a tunnel, rescuers have brought a Chinese worker to safety from another site. An army spokesman says the man was found in the Trishuli hydropower project this morning. Separately, police say a woman has been rescued from the fourth floor of a house badly damaged by flooding in Bhatrawati. More than 1,300 people are now known to have died in the floods, while around 5,000 remain missing.
5: Two Greek Air Force pilots have been killed after their jet crashed at an aerial show north of Athens, starting a fire that sent large plumes of black smoke into the air in front of several thousand spectators. The twin-seat Phantom F4 jet lost height and crashed during a low-altitude manoeuvre. Greek Air Force officials say rescue crews were hampered by the fire on the grounds of Tanagra Air Force Base, 60 kilometres north of Athens. 11 waterbombing planes and helicopters assisted 85 firefighters in efforts to contain the blaze, which was some distance from the viewing platforms at Athens Flying Week, an annual air show. The US ambassador to Israel has called for severe consequences for anyone carrying out violence in the occupied West Bank as he meets Palestinian Americans who've reported increasing attacks by Israeli settlers. Mr. Huckabee, who's a Baptist minister, has long supported Israel's settlements, which are illegal under international law. But last month, he warned Jewish settlers not to steal property owned by Palestinian Americans. Speaking in Termas Aya, where he met Palestinian Americans, Mike Huckabee says the clear message is that crime is crime and terror is terror.
8: One of the messages that we have been sending and we will continue to send is that people in these communities have a right to live with a level of security and safety, and that the government has a responsibility to make sure that that happens.
5: In the AFL, the Swans have produced one of the biggest upsets of the final series, shocking Brisbane by 53 points at the SCG to book a home preliminary final. The home side powered to a 21-15, 141-13, 10-88 victory over the reigning premiers, despite losing captain Callum Mills early to a serious knee injury. Logan McDonald starred with a career-best 6 goals, while Tom Papley and Charlie Curnow kicked 5 majors each. The Lions now face Adelaide in a sudden-death semi-final. Charlie Curnow told ABC Sport his side has more to give.
2: You know, the best thing we had to do is go out there and play footy, and we got to, you know, we tried to focus on that, really enjoy what we've got as a unit there, and it's obviously a lot more to come.
5: And the Crows keep their season alive after beating Western Bulldogs by 22 in their elimination final at Adelaide Oval. In the NRLW, the Roosters continue their perfect season after a 56-6 win over the Cowboys in Townsville. The latter leaders were unstoppable with 8 different try scorers finding the line during a dominant display. Meanwhile, Cronulla produced one of their best performances of the season, scoring 7 tries in their 40-32 win over the Warriors in Auckland. This is ABC News. You can find more news anytime on ABC Listen.
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0: Good morning. We are about to launch into our Father's Day music special. So celebrating fathers through song. Many artists have done it. They've written songs to their dads or to their child. Let's celebrate those in the next hour ahead. And then on the other side of the next news, we are looking into the marmot, which is a very cool rodent-like creature, capybara-esque in its funness, its coolness. But it's joined OnlyFans for publicity, for basically for scientific funding, because that is drying up. In today's competitive environment, if you are a marmot, it can be quite hard to attract money to study you. So they've joined OnlyFans to let people have a view of how they socialise, how they eat, how they wander around the prairies of North America. So we're doing a study into the marmot, answering your marmot questions, and also looking if that approach to getting publicity might work for some of our Australian critters, maybe the quokka, the koala. They could do something fun like that as well. That's all coming up in the next hour. But today, right now, we are looking at Father's Day songs. I've had a couple of requests. Plugger says, can I please request Father and Son by Cat Stevens? Plugger, I think we'll end on that. That is the ultimate Father's Day song, so maybe we'll treat that as a full stop to this music special. During the quiz, though, there was a request for an Aussie Father's Day song, which we'll kick off with. This is called Father's Day, getting straight to the points by weddings, parties, anything.

That is Father's Day by weddings, parties, anything. An Aussie start to the event, to the music playlist that we have today, which is celebrating fathers. If you haven't known, if it's too early, it is Father's Day today. So you can send those messages. Maybe it's too early for some fathers, but let us move to a classic. A couple of you have requested this already. David has asked for it. Harry has asked for Cats in the Cradle as well. That's what we'll go to next. This song, Harry Chapin's Cats in the Cradle, is, we all know now, it's about how our kids, they end up like us. We're distant from them. They become distant from us. We just pass on these patterns to them. The song was actually inspired by a poem written by Harry's wife, Sandra. So she was in the car. There was a country song playing. And she remembers this song that was in this poetic form, I guess, which was about a couple sitting at their breakfast table. They look out the window and they see a swing and a sandbox in the garden. And this was a play set, a play kit, that was once filled with their children and then their grandchildren, but not anymore. In some ways, it's like Puff the Magic Dragon, isn't it? What happened? It's empty now. So maybe just a reminder to pass on good patterns to get them in return. Song about karma in some ways. This is Cats in the Cradle.

0: That's Cats in the Cradle by Harry Chapin.
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0: Ian from Brawley says, how about Living on a Prayer by Bon Jovi, Tommy and Gina, getting together the struggle of life. I like that song, though. I feel like that's a working class struggle, rising up from the ashes kind of life. You know, we should have a segment at one day, which is about middle class songs, working class songs, upper class songs, stereotypically. What does that sound like musically? I think that would be a great example for that segment. Ben says, The Man in the Picture by the Bobcats is another good Aussie dad song. Gary writes, hey Ashwin, it's a pretty sad song when you think of it. That was, yeah, Cats in the Cradle. It is, isn't it? And sometimes the closest relationships that we have can be a little bit sad and delightful. They're complicated, our parents, our children. So yeah, it's up and down. But I thought it is a day for dads. It's a day for Father's Day. So why don't we go through some of the songs that have been written about this subject. Your next song is by Eric Clapton. It's called My Father's Eyes. Eric did not know that the people who were raising him were actually his grandparents. This is Rose and Jack Clapp. He thought they were his parents. They were actually his grandparents. And up until then, he had believed that his mother, Patricia, was his sister. His mother had a brief affair with his biological father, a soldier called Edward Fryer, who was stationed in England during the Second World War. And she was left pregnant at 16 and never heard from Fryer again. So Eric never met his dad, who died in 1985 from leukemia. Years after his father had passed away, Eric Clapton was reflecting on their lost relationship and how he wished they had known one another in My Father's Eyes, this song.

That's My Father's Eyes by Eric Clapton. If you've just joined the program, I'm Ashwin. You are listening to ABC Radio. Overnights, we are doing songs, playing songs about fathers from many different artists. Someone has said, please play Father's Day by Weddings, Parties, Anything. Thank you, Damien. Damien, you must have just joined in the last few minutes. We kicked off with that, so you can listen back to that. That was the first song that we had. What else has been requested here? Papa Don't Preach. That is a very good... It's Madonna, right? It's a defiant Father's Day song. Don't tell me what to do kind of song. Greetings, Ashwin. Here's a beauty. Loretta Lynn's They Don't Make Them Like Daddy Anymore. That's from Andy. Morning, Ashwin. Maybe Mike and the Mechanics in the Living Years. Thanks for the program. That's Rob in Canberra. That is... I struggle to play that song sometimes. It's so emotional, isn't it? When your parents are older especially, you think, wow, that's a hard song. But that is a beautiful song to play. I think we had it on another segment of ballads earlier on. So, yeah, some great suggestions coming in for what to play. Adam Brand's song, Grandpa's Piano for the Grandfathers. That's from Charmaine. So look at us building our own playlist of Father's Day songs. Now, that song from Eric Clapton, My Father's Eyes, was written as an adult, a grown man, lamenting the relationship he did not have with his father. There's no word in English for nostalgia is missing something that happened, but missing something that didn't happen. I don't think we have a word for that in English, but there are a couple of languages that do have a word for missing something that never even happened. So if you know what that word is, it might be another European language. That describes Eric's feelings in that song. Let's now go the other way. This is when you're a young father and your child is tangibly there. That's what the emotion was for Stevie Wonder in the song, Isn't She Lovely? It was 1975, okay? So Stevie is 24 years old. His daughter Aisha has come into the world and she's splashing about in the bath. And he remembers telling Oprah at that time, there was a quote from him that said, I can almost cry right now thinking about it. The sound of my daughter Aisha splashing in the bathtub created a picture. That was emotion stuck in a moment, and that can never, ever be taken away.

That is Isn't She Lovely by Stevie Wonder here on our Father's playlist, Father's Day playlist. Here's a few more of your suggestions for good Father's Day songs. Cheers from Pete. Oh, Pete says, oh, it's just flicked down because someone else has texted. Peter said, another good Father's song is, Father's Day song is Dance With My Father by Luther Vandross. A beautiful old song is Oh My Papa. My dad used to sing it often. That's from Anne in Nudgee. And Tim mentioned White Wine in the Sun is an ode by an Australian father to his Australian family. That's from Liz. Papa Was a Rolling Stone. That's coming from Louis, The Temptations. Everything I Own by Bread. Butterfly Kisses from Bob Carlyle. Taking about his daughter growing up till she gets married. Why don't we do Butterfly Kisses for a moment? We'll take a detour from our playlist and then we'll return to the scheduled song, scheduled programming, as they call it in Radioland. This is a beautiful song. This is Bob Carlyle.

That is a beautiful song. And how important is language? Butterfly kisses, yes. Moth kisses, no. How that would feel exactly the same, but language matters. That's My Daughter by Ludon Wainwright is terrific, says Anonymous. Hi, Ashwin. I have three songs for the Father's Day segment. Just the Two of Us by Bill Withers and Grover Washington.

Because You Loved Me by Celine Dion and You Raised Me Up by Westlife. All great suggestions from Catherine. That original, Just the Two of Us, was originally a romantic song, wasn't it? But then Will Smith came along and made it a father-son kind of song. So some good tracks out there. Now, I think I need to bring the beat back. It's been quite lovely and tender, but, you know, Father's Day songs sometimes have some spine to them as well. This one is called Colour Him Father by the Winstons. We're going back to 1969 for this song, so you can imagine some Motown-esque vibes to it. It's about a boy expressing his love for his stepfather in this case. The stepdad is portrayed as hardworking, a loving gentleman who married the narrator's widowed mum. She had seven children and he embraced them as his own after her first husband was killed in the war. This is Colour Him Father by the Winstons.

That's Colour Him Father by The Winstons here on ABC Radio Overnights. I'm Ashwin Sedkar and we are doing a list of songs that are about fathers. It is Father's Day. You have been suggesting your songs as well. Aileen from Mornington. Hi, Ashwin. Love your show. My favourite father song is Lee Hazelwood's version of It's For My Dad. I have not heard that. Thank you. That's added to our communal playlist, because so many of you put through your song suggestions. There's no way we can get through them all, but at least we have a communal playlist emerging of what you would suggest for your Father's Day. Norm from Inglewood says, thank you for the segments of your program. It's a timely reminder of those who are most important to us and how important is the time we spend with them. We must treasure it and them and never take it or them for granted, for one day it will come to a most untimely end. That is why some of these songs can be a bit emotional. I realise that. It is Father's Day though, so I thought I'd focus on the songs that people have sung about their fathers. This one. See, a lot of the songs have been quite positive and endearing, but they are not always when it comes to Father's Day. This one is called Only Son of the Ladies' Man by Father John Misty. That's a moniker. The real artist's name is Josh Tillman. And this song involves a son describing his father, though, but it's very far from being an ode. It's the story of a father being a ladies' man who left a trail of heartbreak behind.

0: only son of the ladies' man. That is by father, John Misty.
1: ABC Radio with Ashwin Sedgar.
0: Reggie says, Danny Boy is very much a father's song. This one, I wonder if there's a name on it. It is, yes, no name. It says, Hi Ashwin, I just wanted to give a shout out to all the ladies who have been the best, quote, dads, and also to the dads who don't have the opportunity due to circumstances.

chance to be with their kids. Just thinking of you all. My nomination for a song is A Little Ray of Sunshine. My dad joke is, three blokes walk into a bar. Two got concussion, one broke his nose. Dad, okay, I have a dad joke as well. So I'm bringing some lightness to us, the dad joke. And this is, the computer said, Dad needed a meatier password. He chose beef stew, but apparently he couldn't use it because it wasn't strong enough. Strong enough, strong enough. I like it. All right, let's keep going with our playlist. I think we have just time for two or three more Father's Day songs. This next song is by Paul Simon. It's called Father and Daughter. The story of this song, it's written to Paul Simon's daughter, Lulu, who was 7 years old at the time that it was made. Paul's son, Adrian, was also recruited for the song to sing backup vocals. Originally, he wasn't one of the commissioned backup singers, but Paul heard him singing the song in the car and he said, okay, you can join, you can do harmonies. And it adds a real sweetness to the song. It's also featured in the Wild Thornberrys movie. So if you're a fan of that animation, this might bring back some cartoon memories too.

That is Paul Simon's song, Father and Daughter, with Son doing the backup vocals as well. Another dad joke has come in. Okay, here it is. Dad joke from Peter. Did you hear that our local IGA supermarket burnt down? It turned into Coles.

Okay. That was well worth... No, that was well worth a read. Okay. That's enough. That's enough brand mentions. They're all in context because it's just for the sake of lightness. But anyway, thank you for sending in your dad jokes as well to pepper into our spicy dad, our Father's Day songs list. Look, sometimes as you get older, you find yourself turning into your dad. You walk like them. You talk like them. You dress like them. You definitely cardigan up as you get older. This is a song that celebrates becoming your dad. It's Keith Urban.

That is Song for Dad by Keith Urban. This is ABC Radio Overnight. Someone was asking me about the text message number 0437 774 774, the official Melbourne number redirecting to us here in Brisbane. It is just about time to end this Father's Day segment. Let us end on, I think, the genre definer. This is Cat Stevens, currently Yusuf, father and son. This is a song about the generational divide. Keith's was about becoming like your father. This is about the gulf that can emerge between us. Either way, 2 points of view on fathers.

It's not time to make a change. Just relax, take it easy. You're still young, that's your fault. There's so much you have to know.

0: That is Father and Son by Cat Stevens here, the last song in our playlist of Father's Day songs. Dave from Northmead texts our final dad joke for the segment. Yesterday I made a chicken salad. After I served it, I learned that they much prefer grain. Great dad joke to finish on. After the news, let's talk about the marmot, this wonderful rodent creature, and how its publicity antics could help our own native animals. I'm Ashwin Sekar. It's time for news, and I'll be back with you after that.
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0: ABC News. Good morning, I'm Simon Lauder. Rescue teams in Nepal have been boosted after another two people were pulled alive from a hydropower station and a house more than 10 days after the catastrophic flash floods on the border with Tibet. The BBC's Jo Inwood reports.
1: Lying in a pool of mud, an exhausted-looking woman is given a sip of water. For 10 days, Chandrika lay trapped on the floor of her home before finally being rescued. A group of men carry the 64-year-old out on a stretcher. She was the second person to be rescued today. Earlier, a Chinese worker was pulled from one of the hydropower tunnels that have become the focus of a huge international operation. Both were airlifted to hospital. But stories like this are the exception, not the norm. Mostly it is about recovery now rather than rescue.
0: The United States says it struck three Iranian oil tankers after claiming its Navy warships were targeted with missiles by Tehran. And the Pentagon has warned that it will, if necessary, destroy Iran's limited and exposed oil fleet. The Pentagon says its forces permanently disabled one tanker off Karg Island, Iran's main oil exporting terminal, and another near the port of Jask. It says it destroyed the third vessel in the Gulf of Oman. The Pentagon says Iran had earlier launched a failed ballistic missile attack on a US aircraft carrier and destroyer, and it quoted Admiral Bradley Cooper warning that if the Iranians shoot at two American ships, the US will take out three of theirs. Two Greek Air Force pilots are dead after their fighter jet crashed at an aerial show north of Athens, sending plumes of black smoke into the air in front of several thousand spectators. The twin-seat Phantom F4 jet lost height soon after takeoff and the pilots failed to eject before the crash. A water-dropping helicopter hovered over the crash site to contain the fire on the ground. The incident occurred at Athens Flying Week, an annual air show at Tanagra Air Force Base. Qantas says it's provided customers with accommodation and is booking them into other flights after one of its aircraft was forced to divert to Christchurch. Sydney-bound QF122 was diverted with a suspected engine issue shortly after takeoff from Queenstown yesterday afternoon. Footage appeared to show flames coming from the aircraft's left engine. Qantas says its pilots are highly trained to manage such incidents and has acknowledged the distress it may have caused passengers. In a statement, the airline says the aircraft was cleared for a priority landing and both engines remained operating. People in the ACT have renewed a warning. Police, rather, in the ACT have renewed a warning about potentially lethal drugs circulating in Canberra after more overdose deaths. Seven people have died in the capital in the past month, with police believing opioids were involved in each case. Officers say there have also been several non-fatal overdoses in the same period. Last month, police issued an initial alert after five people died of overdoses in a fortnight. The Metropolitan Opera in New York has held an audition for a snake to take part in a forthcoming adaptation of the classic Mozart opera, Così fan tutte. Tim Wharton reports.
2: Everyone on stage at the Metropolitan Opera in New York must audition for a role, and that includes a snake who will briefly take centre stage in an upcoming adaptation of the Mozart classic Così fan tutte. Zoe Ziegfeld, a carnival performer turned opera actor who's been cast as the snake handler, has been the one who has decided which of the slithering serpents gets the role. In the production, she takes each snake, lets it slither and wrap around her, then she hoists the animal above her head. In the auditions, Ziegfeld looked each one in the eye to evaluate the snake's demeanour. In a cold-blooded competition, a boa constrictor named Princess won the role. A slightly smaller brown boa constrictor named Nala from a second audition will be Princess's understudy.
0: In the NRL, Melbourne Storm has finished their 2026 season with a nail-biting 24-20 victory over Cronulla Sharks at Shark Park. Harry Grant produced a brilliant flick pass with less than a minute remaining, sending Trent Liero over the line to steal the victory. Storm forward Josh King told ABC Sport it was a tough contest to end their season.
3: It was tough out there. I think in the end it was a bit of a worry attrition and we were able to get that try with, what, a second to go. So fairly scrappy, but that's what it is. It's been that sort of a year and just regroup, learn a few things and go again next year.
0: Cronulla finished fifth and turned their attention to the finals. This is ABC News.
4: ABC Radio with Ashwin Zedkar. A lot of humans are on social media to support their careers, to maybe just do better in life, earn more money, but marmots are now in the same position. Marmots, this small rodent-like creature from the United States, about the size of a large cat, so not so small, they're on social media as well to help raise funding. There's one group of marmots that have found their way onto OnlyFans. The group of scientists behind them have put them there in order to attract the public's interest. You can follow their antics around their life, their ecosystem. You can follow the way they meet each other, get to know them. They've got names. So we were wondering if we could spend some time getting to know the marmot a little better. If you're not familiar, let's have a marmot explainer session. And then we'll also discuss how we can use this approach to save the marmot in Australia. Maybe there's some Aussie animals who need to find their way onto Facebook and OnlyFans, maybe LinkedIn. Who would be on LinkedIn? It'd have to be a serious one. Maybe the emu. You can imagine the emu on LinkedIn. Not the ibis for sure. But we'll find out whether this social media approach could help Aussie animals to survive and to thrive in an environment where it's getting harder and harder to raise money. So you have to be fun. So let's get to know the marmot and get to know about this OnlyFans approach to saving wildlife. If that interests you, stick around for that conversation coming up in just a few minutes' time.

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0: This is a question every country will face. What do you do when one of your animal studies is about to run out of money? In the case of one of the world's longest running animal studies, they put their marmots on OnlyFans. Scientists studying yellow-bellied marmots in Colorado have raised more than $100,000 through their Only Marms accounts, public donations, and a bit of marmot-themed cryptocurrency. Professor Julian Martin is from the Department of Biology at the University of Ottawa, and he co-leads the project and joins you now. Hello, Julian.
2: Hello.
0: Can you introduce us, first of all, to what a marmot is?
2: So a marmot is a small rodent that is roughly the size of a cat. It spent half of its time active above ground and getting as fat as possible because it spent 8 months of the year hibernating in a burrow under the snow.
0: What are they eating to fatten up?
2: So they're eating grass and flowers. So it's a perfect vegetarian diet, but they still double in body fat, double their mass in body fat.
0: Right. It feels like you'd have to eat a lot of grass to fatten up. That's why it takes so long?
2: Potentially, but yeah, the only thing they do, to be honest, during the summer, so they're active from early May to mid-September, and everything they do is eating as much as they can all day long, to be honest.
0: Who are their natural predators?
2: Yes, they have plenty. Wolves, coyotes, foxes, golden eagles, red-tailed hawk. And then it's all predators that we see in the area regularly.
0: What do they do to defend themselves?
2: They don't do much. When you're a cat-sized facing a pack of wolves or a golden eagle, there's not much you can do. So essentially, they look around. They're quite stressed. They look around, they alarm call, and then they run into their burrows, to be honest. When they fail, then they get eaten.
0: Right. So are they very naturally fast and anxious creatures, very alert and fast creatures?
2: They're really alert. They're not super fast, so that's why they are really alert. So they try to spot predators from as far as they can so that they've got plenty of time to get in their burrows. And as they get fatter, they get slower also.
0: Where do we find marmots?
2: So there are 14 species of marmots all around the world. The species we're studying, the yellow-bellied marmot, you find it in the western part of North America, all along the Rockies from the southern tip of Colorado up to the south part of Canada in Alberta and British Columbia.
0: Tell us how you ended up having to set up an OnlyFans account for the marmots. What was the funding problem that you faced?
2: So the funding problem that we are facing essentially is all the budget cuts from the U.S. government. So it's not directly to our funding. So research grants become more competitive, and we didn't got one lately, but I'm hopeful we'll get others soon. But all the budget cuts essentially is destroying the infrastructure for higher education in the U.S. And what we're facing right now is that, for example, my collaborator at UCLA has been told that he will never get a fully funded PhD student anymore through the University of California financial system, when he used to have one every other year. So it meant that for the program, every other year we got $300,000 through that PhD program. But now we have to find the funding for absolutely all the PhD students in a world where now getting money for research is even more competitive and the pots of money are smaller. So it's really that infrastructure that is supporting the research that is slowly disappearing and making and thus long-term studies are going to really struggle to get the and in the field, but also the money to keep it running.
0: Professor Julian Martin is your guest from the Department of Biology at the University of Ottawa, talking to us about the unusual and interesting steps they've had to take to counter a fall in funding. So the funding falls, you need to get on OnlyFans. Whose idea was it and how did you make it work?
2: So the idea came from my collaborator at UCLA, Professor Dad Blumstein. And then the idea essentially came in a weird way. So he watched too much TV, maybe, before coming in the field in April. There was the TV show Margot Got Money Trouble, and then he binge-watched it just before coming to the field. And at the start of the field season, we spent a lot of time essentially alone watching a snow field, waiting for the first moment to pop up. Because we want to determine the emergence from hibernation date for all individuals. So he spent a lot of time alone looking at snow and then spent too much time watching TV before, and we are also desperate about the money. And then he just, at some point, he just had the idea that, why don't we do an OnlyFan account? Why don't we put marmots on OnlyFan? So he pitched the idea to the students, then wait a few weeks for me to come in the field and then pitch me the idea. And we all agree that it was risky, but also funny and catchy. Yeah. And maybe we could get the attention of more people if we do it.
0: So tell us about actually setting up the account. What can people see? What are these marmots doing to attract an audience on the accounts?
2: So essentially, the marmots are just living their normal life. So what we have this year is that we've set up some small camera trap in front of a few different burrows, and that's the type of video that we're posting. So marmots are emerging from their burrows, some are taking a shower under the rain, some are spooked by a moose coming by, some are paddling or aloe grooming each other, and those are the type of things that we're going to see on that account.
0: Professor Julian Martin is taking us through this marmot story, this new idea which might suit some of our own animals here in Australia. If you have a question about marmots and this work that they're doing on social media, you can text me on 0437 774 774, or you can call in on 1300 800 222. Already Claude has said, Julian Martin, who do I donate to? Where's the link, or what's the website to follow them? Is it Only Marms, did you say?
2: Well, there's different ways. So OnlyFan is taking more than 20% of what you donate through them. So I don't recommend going through that way. But there's a donation page on UCLA Foundation where you could donate directly to the Blumstein Marmot Project. There should be a donation page at UOttawa, also at the UOttawa Foundation, and that would be the Martin Marmot Research Project. We also have a cryptocurrency now that's called OnlyMom. So if you're into cryptocurrency, have a look for the OnlyMom token, and then you could, all the trading fees that comes with it are donated to the project. So you could also do a crypto donation that way. So there are plenty of different ways that we have to just put in place now to get the donation with the people being interested in the project and helping.
0: Are you finding that certain footage is more appealing to the public than others? What do they like to see?
2: We haven't gotten exact statistics on that yet, but it's definitely something we need to get on. I think the video of the pup coming and having a cuddle with the mother has been a big hit. The marmot taking a shower under the rain, or just enjoying being outside under the rain, something that no one would have ever expected if we haven't captured that on video. Those two were really big hits, but we'll definitely need to look a bit more into that.
0: Did you ever watch that show Meerkat's Manor years ago?
2: Yes.
0: I feel like people really loved the drama and the characters. They would fall in love with the characters and tension. Do these marmots face tension? Are you capturing them running away from predators, from wolves, that kind of thing on footage?
2: So on footage, we haven't captured them. I don't think, I haven't seen any footage yet of a marmot with predators, but we see them chasing each other. We see them also fighting, alarm calling, making tons of new vocalization. We had no idea that we are doing. So definitely that type of tension and personality that you could attribute to the different marmots and to create characters and a storyline, it's definitely something that is there.
0: You've studied them for a long time. This is one of the world's oldest animal studies. Why has it had to go on for so long? What kind of new things are you learning about the marmots?
2: So we are learning new things absolutely every year, to be honest. And I think that for me and the type of research I'm doing, the vision of that long-term study is really to capture how nature change, adapt, and evolve in real time as a function of the changes in the environment and all the perturbation that humans are creating. And to be able to do that, we need to track nature at all different levels. So we need to track the marmot population. We also need to track the vegetation and the climate. And we need to do that year after year because we need to know also who the parents are of all the marmots individual. And because if we do that, we're then able to separate the effect from what is just due to changes in the environment and what is due to changes at the genetic level and how the human is impacting those different changes. So if we want to be able to separate all that, we really need to have a long-term follow of all the individuals and the different variables in the ecosystem. And so that's why we need to also keep going with everything that is happening right now in terms of changes in the climate and the environment. That's why it's so important to keep tracking all those aspects year after year.
0: Julian, John has sent me a text to say marmots are big rats. They can carry ticks, TB, yellow and black mountain fevers, not your average pet. Is there a disease risk around marmots?
2: So around a few species, there could be a disease risk. They could also carry rabies, to be honest. The species that we are studying it, we're studying, so the yellow-bellied marmot, is not known to carry any big zoonosis. So zoonosis are those diseases that could be transmitted to humans. So the species we're studying is not known to carry any, and not in the area where we're studying it. But for a few species, yes, I would say they should not be considered pets.
0: How would you compare their behavior to other rodents? What can you tell us about their social life and intelligence?
2: So I think they're pretty intelligent. In terms of their social life, I think why that species is really, really important, I think, is the fact that it's facultatively social. What it means is that it's a species where individual could live alone or could live in a group. So in most other species of rodent, we're going to see that they either social and they have to be social, or they live together, they live alone, and they just meet to mate, and that's it. But the yellow-bellied marmot had that entire spectrum of sociality that we could study. So it means that by looking at only one study site, we've got the entire spectrum of sociality that we could also see in humans, for example. And by seeing how that sociality changes with the changes in the environment, we could learn a lot about the impact and the cost and the benefits of being social or non-social. And I think that's what made them truly special compared to other type of rodents.
0: Professor Julian Martin is your guest from the Department of Biology at the University of Ottawa, talking to us about the marmot. What can you tell us about how they communicate with each other?
2: So in terms of the communication, we know the alarm calling is extremely important. So the alarm call is a pretty short, high-pitch call that they do, and they could do it for a really long time. So, you know, one call every second for more than 40 minutes in some cases. And so we know that it is extremely important to warn animals or other individuals in the colony about the predator presence. And it's also really good communication between the mother and the young for predator safety. What we are realizing now by putting more cameras and more microphone around all the colonies is that we know not enough. We know barely nothing on their vocalization and their communication, because we saw that alarm call was one of the main communication, but we realized there's so much small vocalization that you don't hear except if you are next to them, that is happening when they're getting close to each other or when they're interacting either as a play interaction or a fighting interaction. So to be honest, except from the big obvious communication that any hiker could learn about when you pass by and then a marmot alarm calling, then there's a completely new world of communication that we need to explore and that we hope to explore in the next few years.
0: So how would you explore that? Is that fine microphones placed very subtly and closely to them?
2: So a few different ways of doing it. It's putting an array of camera and microphones around the colonies to capture what is happening and essentially capture the soundscape of the colony, but also trying to put some microphones directly on the marmots, that way we could record exactly what each individual is doing and in terms of communication, but also the entire soundscape around that individual when that call is done.
0: What can you tell us about their homes that they live in, the burrows and dens? What are they like?
2: Excuse me?
0: Do they hibernate underground, did you say?
2: They hibernate underground. So essentially, there is not much digging activities for those marmots. They live in the Rockies, and the Rockies are called the Rockies for one good reason. They have not much soil on them. It's mainly rock, so it's extremely hard to dig burrows and to dig around. What we have for the marmots is that they hibernate usually as a group. And those hibernaculars, or the burrows that they're using for hibernation, some of those burrows have been used absolutely every winter for the past 64 years since we've started studying them. There are a few smaller burrows that are used sometimes, but usually as soon as we've got a big winter, all animals in those satellite burrows, they all die because the burrow is not of good quality. And what would be a good quality burrow would be a burrow that is going deep enough to provide some good insulation. And then we are guessing again in terms of what is the structure, because we haven't had the tools yet to analyze the structure of the burrows underground, but definitely there's a few big rooms allowing animals to just cuddle together during hibernations.
0: I can imagine while hibernating, they might be at risk of snake attacks. How do they stay safe while being unconscious for so long?
2: Well, the thing is that when they're unconscious, then in fact, you have to realize that it's so cold outside that there isn't much moving. So there are a few species of snake, none big enough to attack a marmot, to be honest, in the area. And during the winter, none of the heterothermic or ectothermic animals are active. So it's way too cold in winter for a snake to be active. So the marmots are going into hibernation by mid-September, early October. And you have to realize that the temperature outside is around 4 degrees or 5 degrees when they get in the burrow, and it's always freezing at night. So there isn't any snake activity or reptile activity during hibernation, essentially.
0: Oh, that makes sense, though. It's too cold for everyone to wander around. If you've just joined the conversation, you're hearing from Professor Julian Martin, who's from the Department of Biology at the University of Ottawa. So we've been learning about the marmot, and if you have a question about the marmot, this interesting animal from North America, you can call on 1300 800 222, or you can text 0437 774 774. We are about to also talk about how this marmot knowledge, the experience that Julian has had publicising the marmot and making it more well known, maybe could be applied to some Australian animals. So we'll see what lessons we can have for this country, because that is always an issue in a stretched budget, how to find money for the animals that matter to us. You have to get creative. So maybe this marmot knowledge might be useful for us. So we'll continue the conversation if you stay with the program. However, many of you will be leaving, especially on the East Coast.
3: G'day, Macca. It's Dr. Richard Heath here, ringing from this morning, Brisbane.
4: Sunday morning. People you just don't meet anywhere else.
3: We're just about to start examining all the fellowship candidates for the College of General Practitioners around Australia. There's about 16 centres starting in exactly 32 minutes.
5: And how long is the exam?
3: We do everything from, you know, dealing with the sort of bread and butter of general practice, coughs, colds and sore holds. You know, it's a good exam and it's a viva, so it's real.
5: But look, a good university course, the examiner always gave us the questions. Certainly in law they do that.
3: That's why we've got 80,000 lawyers and only 20,000 doctors.
5: I think they were wrong. Anyone stupid enough to hire a life coach would not blink an eyelid at paying $20 for a 7-word book. Do you have a life coach, Don?
6: Oh, no.
5: I think we need one.
6: Oh, do we?
5: Yeah. Kel's
6: I
5: got
6: think one. That's
5: got
6: called a... your mother.
4: Laughter, the best medicine on Sunday morning with Macca.
7: Well, I love it.
5: Coughs, colds and sore holes. Morning. Oh, remember that? Shush. I won't bring you in anymore if you keep... Oh, they're a pest. I've got them in cages. Five cages around the studio here, me little Maggies.
4: Ladies and gentlemen. The ABC presents... Australia All Over with Macca. For your listening pleasure for the next... I warned you, one more and you're out. For the next 4 hours...

0: Bill. Kel is Kel, and Macca is Macca. And purse is purse.
1: Do you like a cup of tea?

0: sort of restful for a Sunday morning, isn't it?
1: It's a bit like Blue Hills here, really, isn't it?
0: Good morning. Give us a ring wherever you are. Greg Champion.

I'd like to be in the movies this morning. Good morning, wherever you are. Good morning, Cooperoo. Lovely to have your company. On the program this morning, well, we're still working that out.

0: That's the noise of the supermarket, I think. And that's a kookaburra. What have you been up to?
1: This is Australia, and we're girt by sea. There's beer, flies and mozzies, and we love shearing sheep. In the land of true blue, we all say g'day. That's just what we do, because we're Australian made. Yeah, we're all Australian made. All Australian made. We have a go, we strike a blow, and go in boots and all. We barbecue and BYO and answer the call. We Melbourne Cup, we turn it up and sometimes take the mickey. When things are crook in Tallaroo, we just chuck a

know Skippy, he's our bush kangaroo. The Harbour Bridge, the Nullarbor, and a rock called Uluru. Our swagmen are jolly, and we're all dinky die. Larry's always happy, and all our pigs can fly. Well.

And of the thong and toast and Vegemite, we've got no worries because we know she'll be right. So welcome to country, we're proud to call you mate. Oh, by the way, make sure you shut the gate.

Grant Lowe's, we're all Australian made. Isn't it interesting that disparaging comments are related to three Australian birds? So, he's a galah, or he's a drongo, or he's a coot, silly old coot. Interesting. I've got to buy a mandolin. Too expensive. I think it's a bit late. Guitar's enough. $1,300, $700, $222, you can ring us.

See, there's something about a musical instrument that'll grab you and never leave you alone, and you've always got it in your hands, whether it's a violin or a mouth organ or harmonica or a mandolin or a trumpet or whatever. If you get bitten by that bug, good luck, it'll be on your shoulders for the rest of your life. Our number's 1300 700 222. This is the song about the bull, and they named the town after the bull, because the bull was the colour of a banana, and they called it banana, and thereby hangs a tale.

0: As they were then, Tony and Royce Nicholas. Great little song. We get calls, of course, from all over about all sorts of things here.
1: Oh, morning, Macca. Cameron here.
2: Hello, Cameron.
1: I'm just on the road between Dunedoo and Merriwar. I saw a little sight yesterday that might tickle some of your listeners' fancies. I saw a bloke with his hand up the bum of a white rhinoceros.
2: I assume at the zoo.
1: At the zoo, yeah. I was out at Dubbo. We had a meeting of the Equine Vets Association out there, and we got a tour by the zoo vet. They're doing some fertility studies on white rhinoceros. One of the techniques there is to stick an ultrasound probe up the rhinoceros's bum and have a look at all the bits and pieces inside. Just not something you see every day.
2: No, I'll say. You're a vet, are you, Cameron?
1: Yeah, I work in Scone. We work with horses most of the time, actually. I was interested to hear that you're going to be talking about horses later today.
2: Yes. I was just talking to a mate of mine the other day, and he's just got a little place, 50 acres. I said, have you got any horses? He said, I just got one. He said, I had one. He said, and it died. He said, gee, it's hard to get rid of a dead horse. And went on then, and I was reading a book here called The Dead Horses, and I was just thinking about the Henry Lawson song, which is called The Old Bark School, which I was going to play this morning too, which is again about going to one of those old schools in Henry's day, but it's all about horses, really. It's about the old horse that used to be there and take the kids down to the to school, and about knock-off time in the afternoon, the horse would poke its head, go up to the veranda and poke its head round the corner into the classroom and say, you know, sort of say, as much as to say, come on, are we going home yet? What's the story here?
1: He had a real affinity for horses, didn't he, Henry Lawson?
2: I'll say. You'd have lots of work up there, lots of horses around Scone.
1: Yeah, they call it the horse capital of Australia. It's plenty to do.
2: And how's the white rhino doing?
1: They're doing pretty well, apparently. They run in a natural herd group there, and they can breed.
2: Morning too, which is again about going to one of those old schools in Henry's day, but it's all about horses, really. It's about the old horse that used to be there and take the kids down to the to school, and about knock-off time in the afternoon, the horse would poke its head, go up to the veranda and poke its head round the corner into the classroom and say, you know, sort of say, as much as to say, come on, are we going home yet? What's the story here?
1: he had a,

0: pretty well. Apparently the black rhino is more of a solitary beast, so introductions and courting are a fairly dangerous affair. If you introduce the female at the wrong time, the male who's not used to any other company doesn't like that much, so a couple of thousand kilos of rhinoceros charging around, it's just unhappy. Could be entertaining, I'd say.
1: Oh, yes. And they sort of look fearsome, don't they? But I think I read somewhere the other day that hippopotamuses are far more dangerous. There's more deaths with hippopotamuses than there is with rhinos.
2: So that was the call from Cameron, I reckon about 20 years ago. A little bit of Dolly.
3: I like singing a cappella. Of course, and I'm glad you like those songs too. Like I say, I like singing songs just by myself. And you were good when we were singing by ourselves without the music. So people can sing without music. They call that a cappella. That's a big word, ain't it, for singing with no music. So I thought I'd ask Richard and Randy and Ken to come down, and we're going to do a little medley of some songs that you might miss if we didn't do them in the show at all, but we don't have time to do everything, so we thought we'd just kind of condense them. You want to drag me up a chair there? See if I can get in these little tight breeches. Okay, I'm on. So hit us a note there, Richard.
4: Okay, here we go.
3: Pitchfork, pipe, whatever. You boys okay with that note? Mm-hmm. Well, let's go then.
4: Two, three, four.

0: How about that?
1: Here we go. Look out.
0: And they're all coming back now from Corumba, I mean. Good morning.

through Wentworth on the way to Broken Hill. We camped at Menindi, where the lakes have had their fill. Then up to the corner, where the three states coincide.

0: That was Patrick. Patrick McMahon. Good morning. It's lovely to have your company. We're just here chilling out in a secret location. Oh, dear, oh, dear. 1300 700 222. That's the number. You can get to call. It's Father's Day today. Not much traffic on the road. And I reckon that was because usually I've told you how I, since we've got a lot of, you know, migrations jumped up, Sunday morning at 4 o'clock on the road is quite busy. But this morning, nothing. And I only assume that people have taken off, they've taken off Father's Day because they're expecting a Barbie or a present, or the kids might arrive, or all sorts of lovely things this morning, I hope. And that includes you. And that is you. 1300, we've got a little team here. Lee's here, rushing around, and Antonia's just chilling and getting it done. 1300 700 222 is our number. Oh, listen to that. Just finished just like that. Unbelievable. Well, that's what happens. Give us a ring, wherever you are. You never know what's up. It's 6 o'clock.
1: Good morning, Clancy Barlin with ABC News. Tasmania Police is still investigating the circumstances behind a fatal crash which killed three and left two critically injured in the state's north on Friday. Two 19-year-old women and a 51-year-old man died at the scene. Two men in their 40s remain in hospital after sustaining critical injuries. Police say the head-on crash occurred around 2 o'clock on Friday afternoon near Elizabethtown. Northern District Commander Marco Ghedini says the cause of the crash is still being determined.
2: Our crash investigators will analyse all of the data that they obtained last night. So they look at the positioning of the vehicles and debris, road markings and other associated factors, including witness interviews as well.
1: Tasmania Devils player Cam Owen says while yesterday's loss to Essendon in the VFL was disappointing, pride is the overwhelming emotion. The Tassie VFL team's season came to an end at North Hobart Oval yesterday afternoon, going down by 27 points to the Dons in the semi-final match. It was the club's debut season and comes ahead of Tasmania's impending entry into the National League. Speaking after the match, ruckman Cameron Owen says it was a disappointing way to end the season.
3: Behind that is a massive feeling of gratitude and, just really grateful for the opportunity that we got this year and really proud of the boys as well for the season that we had.
1: Overseas, the United States says it has struck three Iranian oil tankers after claiming its Navy warships were targeted with missiles by Tehran. And the Pentagon has warned that it will, if necessary, destroy Iran's limited and exposed oil fleet. The BBC's Peter Hyatt reports.
4: The Pentagon says its forces permanently disabled one tanker off Karg Island, Iran's main oil-exporting terminal, and another near the port of Jask. It says it destroyed the third vessel in the Gulf of Oman. It posted video on social media of blasts at the sterns of the first two ships and multiple explosions on the vessel it says it destroyed. The Pentagon said Iran had earlier launched a failed ballistic missile attack on a U.S. aircraft carrier and destroyer, and it quoted Admiral Bradley Cooper as warning that if the Iranians shoot at two American ships, the U.S. will take out three of theirs.
1: The U.S. ambassador to Israel, Mike Huckabee, has called on the Israeli government to take strong action against Israeli settlers who attack Palestinian Americans in the occupied West Bank. Tim Wharton reports.
5: Meeting with Palestinian Americans in Termas Aya in the West Bank following increasing attacks by Israeli settlers, Mike Huckabee said the clear message is that crime is crime and terror is terror. The visit comes as settler violence and what is widely perceived as the Israeli government's inaction has increasingly drawn international condemnation, including from US allies. The Israeli government has condemned settler violence, although perpetrators are rarely arrested and even less frequently prosecuted. Mr. Huckabee, a Baptist minister and longtime supporter of Israeli settlers, settlements, call for severe consequences for the attackers, who he says are terrorists and criminals.
1: Two Greek Air Force pilots have been killed after their jet crashed at an aerial show north of Athens, starting a fire that sent large plumes of black smoke into the air in front of several thousand spectators. The twin-seat Phantom F4 jet lost height and crashed during a low-altitude manoeuvre. Greek Air Force officials say rescue crews were hampered by the fire on the grounds of Tanagara Air Force Base, 60 kilometres north of Athens. 11 water-dropping planes and helicopters assisted 85 firefighters in efforts to contain the blaze, which was some distance from the viewing platforms at Athens Flying Week, an annual air show. In the AFL, the Swans have produced one of the biggest upsets of the final series, shocking Brisbane by 53 points at the SCG to book a home preliminary final. The home side powered to victory over the reigning premiers, despite losing captain Callum Mills early to a serious knee injury. Logan McDonald starred with a career-best 6 goals, while Tom Papley and Charlie Kurnow kicked 5 majors each. The Lions now face Adelaide in a Southern Death semi-final. Charlie Kurnow told ABC Sport his side has more to give.
6: You know, the best thing we had to do is go out there and play footy, and we got to, you know, we tried to focus on that, really enjoy what we've got as a unit there, and it's obviously a lot more to come.
1: Meanwhile, the Crows keep their season alive after beating Western Bulldogs by 22 in their elimination final at Adelaide Oval. To Tasmania's weather, there's a strong wind warning for the east of Flinders Island, the entire east coast and the southwest coast. For the state today, isolated showers throughout during the early morning, then contracting to the west and far south later in the morning. Showers increasing in the west during the evening. Burnie 18 and sunny, Devonport 16 and sunny, Launceston atop of 19 and sunny, and in Hobart 18 and partly cloudy. 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

0: Hi, I'm Bruce Matisky, a guitar picker, travelling the world playing my guitar. But when I'm home, I always pick on Macca.
1: Me too. Good morning and welcome wherever you are. 1300 700 222. G'day, this is Macca.
2: Yeah, how you going, Macca? It's Grant.
1: Hi, Grant.
2: I'm just calling from Birdsville.
1: You had to think about it?
2: Yeah. Oh, it's been a busy few days. Haven't got a lot of sleep, but I've been a long-time listener, first-time caller, so I thought I'd give you a quick ring while I'm here.
1: Are you in a phone box?
2: Yeah. So I've...
1: Where are you from, Grant?
2: I'm from Central West New South Wales, Parks, the Dish.
1: And you are on the road, or are you just deliberately...
2: Deliberately... I'm on a bus trip. Basically 47 strangers from all parts along the way, and we've been on the morning show and the ABC radio and that sort of thing.
1: You have. Well, you've made it again.
2: Yeah.
1: You've made it again, mate.
2: Yeah.
1: Just tick them off.
2: We wouldn't have been able to do it, so it was a bucket list thing. And there's a bloke on Facebook named Raji Rabs. He does mock race calls. I don't know if you've ever heard it.
1: I've had people. I've heard people doing mock race calls, Grant. But then
2: He does hundreds of funny ones, whether it's dogs all that. And
1: whatever.
2: Give all that money away.
1: Grant, what's it like in Birdsville this morning?
2: Nice and cool.
1: Nice and cool. Well, that's great, isn't it? Good. Yeah, it's nice. It was a bit warm, a bit windy yesterday. Did you back a winner?
2: I backed a winner on the first day, but yesterday we actually had 10% in a racehorse, a share in a racehorse. It's still coming home.
1: Still coming home. Grant, good luck, mate. Good luck on your trip.
2: Thanks, mate.
1: See ya. Bye.
2: All the best, Macca.

0: I'm the local vet at Bourke, and I have a clinic in Cobar as well.
1: You're busy.
0: Yeah, I do a week in Bourke and a week in Cobar, and I'm desperate for a vet. If anyone would like to come and live in the bush and be a vet.
1: You need a locum. Yeah. That's what you need.
0: Yeah, they're harder and harder to get as well. But
1: lots of kids are going through vet, aren't they?
0: Yeah, they are actually. And I was involved in a vet visit to Dubbo a couple of weekends ago. They had a busload from Charles Sturdin Wagga and one from Sydney Uni. Just coming, like, just trying to show the students, they were third years, about, you know, coming to work in the bush and the facilities. Like, I mean, even in my little clinics, I've got some pretty good equipment, but obviously in Dubbo, they've got some amazing equipment.
1: Yeah, I wouldn't know much about it, but I'd reckon it'd be a completely different gig to be a vet in Dubbo or Cobar.
0: Yeah, we do. We never know what the day is going to bring. Just yesterday, I had a guinea pig brought from a little village an hour away. Today, I've got a dog coming from Emdale, which is over near Broken Hill, to get stitched up. Tomorrow, I'm off to Angonia to see a sick heifer. Like, yeah, it is just so varied. Yeah.

0: Good morning and welcome wherever you are. 1300 700 222, that's our number. Good morning to Parry Logistics, Rushway Transport, Rombola Family Farms Market Express. I saw them on the road. Burns Transport, Jobu's, Bidner, T&D's, Wickham's, Daniel Trucking, Craig Arthur Transport, all the truckers on the road. Good morning and welcome wherever you be. And spring has sprung and I'm waiting, not for the first swallow, the first ant of spring, because they come out, they hibernate. Go to the ant and study her ways. That's what it said in the Bible, apparently. And as I told you last week or the week before, in our fun fact segment, ants never sleep. Wonder what they do with themselves. They probably watch TV. Anyway, I'll continue this piece from Robert Ellis, who sent me a piece about, fascinating piece about ants. He says in his little piece, some ants have wings during part of their lives. Others never have wings. Sometimes we see swarms of winged ants crawling out of their nest and flying into the air. I've seen that many times. These are young queens and males preparing for what is known as the marriage flight. Most ants mate in the air and only on this marriage flight. Queens may mate with several males, but most males never mate at all. After this mating flight, the queen can lay fertile eggs for the rest of her life, which may go on for a decade in some species and may number many thousands. After mating, the males soon die. The queen on landing will chew off her own wings, which she'll never need again, and then she looks for a suitable place to begin a colony of her own. Sometimes young queens return to their home colonies and begin their families alongside their mothers. When the colonies become too crowded, the new queen and some workers move out to establish their own home colony. I wonder how many ants there are. I mean, there's ants everywhere. And as I said, I'm just waiting for to be inundated with ants in the sugar, ants everywhere. Because she has no workers when establishing her first colony, she may close herself in a hole and lay eggs, mostly starving herself and only so often eating some of her own eggs. The strong muscles that held her wings change into fat and sustain her until the colony evolves. Don't you think it's amazing? I think it's amazing. Ants are both helpers and pests to man. When they dig holes in the soil, it helps to break it down and improves the growing crops. They also kill insect pests such as termites, larvae and beetles that are harmful to crops. Ants enter our homes. Oh, really? Yes. Ants enter our homes, usually the smaller varieties, and spoil our food. They carry useful seed away and often put their aphids cows on the roots of growing plants to suck useful plant juices, like on the roses. In all countries, enemy animals have evolved to eat ants. The oldest of these is the echidna, found all over Australia. Let's hear it for the echidna. There has also evolved many species of ants who raid their distant cousins' colonies. They sound like humans, don't they? These ants are aptly called robber ants and are usually nomadic, and they find nests of other species, tell their mates, and swarm in and secure the larvae and pupae, which they carry off back to their own nest to use as food for their own larvae and pupae. More to come about ants. Give us a ring, 1300 700 222. Don't you envy people who are out on the Simpson or the Gibson or the Canning or the Strzelecki or whatever they're doing? It's a different place. It's a lovely place. Even Lake Eyre.
1: G'day, Macca. This is Jock Schmeeson. I'm sitting on the banks of Eyre Creek in the Simpson Desert, about 40 k's out of Birdsville. Had a great dawn, and I'm about to cook pancakes for breakfast.
0: Yeah, and you've got a bottle of red, right?
1: We had that last night. We've got about four vehicles. We've just crossed the Madigan line for 6 days, following Cecil Madigan's 1939 scientific expedition. We crossed the Simpson. The desert is booming and blooming. In 50 years, I've not seen it like this, and I've been in the big times in 2010 and 11 and 13. But yeah, this is like the Flinders Ranges. This is like an event nobody's seen.
0: And that's what Doug said to me. Doug Spriggs said to me about Arkaroola. He said, it's a season to end all seasons, if you know what I mean.
1: Arkaroola's had so much rain that whole Flinders Ranges is saturated, and there you've got wall-to-wall sturt desert peas. Up here, when we hit the Hay River overflow, it's wall-to-wall poached eggs, daisies, amongst everything else. It's like driving through an omelette. They've had to do a diversion track to Eyre Creek because it's too full down at the normal crossing, so you've got to do quite a bit of out of your way. And I'm sitting here, there's about 150 metres of water on the other side of my swag under the Coolabah tree, and that's where the vehicles are crossing, and the creek's flowing quite steadily down. Water, water everywhere, and the crowds are moving into Birdsville, of course, for the big week of the race. Because of all the rain, we had a few big rainstorms coming in where they went, you know, massive rains around us. We just managed to dodge it. We got a bit of it, but the track across is as firm, hard, you know, like normally it would never be like that. And like I said, it's just a rage of colour, from the wattles, the grevilleas, there's yellows, there's pinks, there's everything going. Even the Spinifex is looking as lush as I've ever seen it. This is absolutely Boomsville. So this is water, water everywhere. And this is the peak of the boom in the Lake Eyre Basin, you know. This has probably hit one of the biggest highs.
0: And yet we're going to have a really dry summer, apparently.
1: Well, so they're saying, but then the long-range forecast that, you know, we get regularly wasn't predicting this either, because, you know, the weather pattern was supposed to be all drier and warmer. I think we'll get the heat. But at the moment, looking forward to the trip back out of Birdsville. We'll get out of there tomorrow as fast as we can before the crowd takes it all over and get up the Hay River track to the Plenty Highway. And having been down there in the past with legendary Outback four-wheel drive operator Joel Fleming from Alice, it will be absolutely wall-to-wall boom and bloom up that Hay River track. You know, it's still there.
0: The other thing that people have told me over the years is that when Lake Eyre's full, well, a lot of water in it, that means more rain.
1: Yeah, well, that probably does set up a bit of a different climatic pattern. And the lake is, I reckon this time, South Lake Eyre is now full, which it wasn't early in the year when they predicted the big fill. But we've had the big rains and the Flinders and that, so the West River flown in. And I reckon this is going to get close to 74, and there's still water flowing, so it's very near that sort of peak. Lee asked me to say a bit about the lovely, poor, dear departed Valmo Hankel, another Outback legend, a bit like Warren Bonython, and one of those, you know, old hand legends of the Outback.
0: Just her little thing, she said, I just want to advise people to do what you want to do while you can.
2: One of the things that I like to try and get across is do what you want to do while you're able to, because you never know when you can't.
1: Well, I think she was spot on, and that holds it ever more so now with all the things that are happening around us. You've got to live every day for the heck of it and make the most of whatever you can. And I just say to all the people travelling out in the outback in the bush, look after it. It's a fragile place. Do the right thing with how and what you treat it, and it'll look after you. Great final words, Macca. I'll see you in Adelaide for that long overdue coffee.
0: Good on you, Jockey. That's Jock, my man Jock in Adelaide. 1300 700 222. Wouldn't you love to be out there? It's just the greatest place. It's quiet. It's the peace and quiet. It's the night time and the stars, the birds and everything. 1300 700 222. Macca, listening this morning and heard the snippet from Old Mate with Poultry. I think you'll find there is four chook breeds that started in Australia. He had three but was missing the fourth. The Australian Langshang. All right. Australia Post actually did a run of stamps to show the four breeds originating in Australia in 2013. Thanks, says Eddie. Thank you, Eddie. And Lindy in Townsville says, your program is funny, apart from the sensible, humorous chat with our population. It's the fabulous music. Those lovely, catchy foot-tapping songs. You just can't get it on the ordinary radio anymore. Where's the ordinary radio? I do a bit of a gypsy tap in my mind quite often. My late husband and I love to dance. I love to watch people dancing. Lindy, I wish I could dance. Thanks again for the show, says Lindy. If you're on the road, trucking somewhere or whatever, or you've been, or you're going, good morning.

0: That's Ronnie McIntyre. Good morning. It's lovely to have your company. It's a Father's Day for fathers and for everyone else. You can make your own arrangements. G'day, this is Macca.
1: Good morning.
0: Morning. What's
1: How
0: happening?
1: How you going, Macca? It's Ian. I'm travelling to Sydney to watch my son play his rugby grand final for Randwick today.
0: Oh, the big one was on yesterday, wasn't it? Easts played Warringah and East won, I think, in rugby union.
1: Yes. Yes, he's playing for First Colts, which is the under-20s, and it's his second year there. It's his second grand final. They won it last year, and he's originally from Lennox Head area. He's gone down there to play for 2 years. I've been doing the run down every weekend.
0: And you've been doing the commute, the big commute.
1: Yeah, do that every weekend to watch him play and then go home, as you're supposed to do. I've been doing that for 40 years, chasing kids around.
0: They had a big crowd there yesterday, it seemed, at the grand final of the Shoot Shield.
1: Yeah, it was a pretty good game. It was a tough one. Easts are a good team. They're hard to beat at the best of times.
0: So what does he do after he does 2 years of playing rugby in with Colts? What happens then?
1: Well, he was looking to go to Waratahs. He played junior Waratahs a few years ago when he was at school, and went down to Randwick to play post school. And when he finishes this year, he's actually going to Scotland to play. Got a contract over there, and which is just like playing in Australia. But
0: yeah. That'd be great. Yeah, you can't beat that.
1: Rugby union community and lifestyle, it's all new to me. I was a rugby league person growing up, but rugby union's just such a global...
0: Yep, it's everywhere. Japan,
1: it's amazing.
0: They love it in Japan and in France and, South Africa, you name it. Everybody plays rugby union. But it seems... It seems to be languishing a little here in Australia, but that's just a cyclical thing, I think.
1: It's funny, but I think it's mainly the talk on the television. They're always talking AFL and Rugby League, which is Channel 9 and Channel 7.
0: That's where all the money is, mate.
1: That's right. But Rugby Union in Australia, we've had trouble with the Wallabies not winning, but as a sort of a Rugby Union outsider, to me it looks really strong and really... really top with the rugby.
0: Oh, yeah, and it's right across the country too. I mean, the regional rural rugby union is very strong, whereas regional rugby league's not nearly as strong as it once was. So maybe...
1: Exactly.
0: I think it's a cyclical thing, Ian. And where are you now at the moment?
1: I've just gone across the Karua River heading south. And I'm in the 21st century phone box, so to speak.
0: All right. Well, good luck today. Who are the two teams playing?
1: Randwick versus Colts today.
0: All right, well...
1: Yeah, and the Colt ones he's playing in.
0: Well, good luck to all. Good on you, Ian. Great to talk to you.
1: No worries. Thanks, Macca, and happy Father's Day.
0: To everybody.
1: Yes.
0: Good on you, mate. Thank you.
1: I got to
0: Bye. That's on today. G'day, this is Macca.
2: Yeah, hello, Macca. My name's Chris.
0: Yep.
2: Hello.
0: Yep.
2: I'm your cycling correspondent from North Queensland. I just happen to be south of Mackay at the moment. I'm going towards McEwen's Beach.
0: Yep.
2: In the fog, in amongst the cane paddocks, and they're harvesting full on at the moment here around Mackay. It's just full on.
0: Yeah, well, lovely. I wish I was with you. Chris, where are you cycling from?
2: I just do a bit of a circuit around Mackay. Today I'll do 80 to 100 k's, I think. Just on a fat tired bike on some cars and dirt roads.
0: And this...
2: Is
0: this an electric bike or...?
2: No, this is a proper bike.
0: A proper bike. Yeah. So, do you do that every day or just weekends, Chris?
2: I'm down visiting a relative, so when I'm down here, I've got a couple of circuits just around the pie, across Baker's Creek and then south a little bit and then turn inland and just try and get on some quiet roads or paths and things.
0: Oh, what a lovely thing to do, mate. And in the cane, a lady rang us last week. She's living in a on a little place, but she said, I'm right in amongst the cane fields, as far as I can see. And she said they were flowering, part of flowering. She said it's a lovely sight.
2: It's interesting being on a push bike because you don't know there's things going on until you hear the harvester. So you're sort of zigzagging through the cane, and next minute I can hear a loud noise. I go, oh, there must be a harvester somewhere. I come around the corner and there's cane bin haulers going left, right and centre, and I can hear the harvester before I can see it. They're big machines. You wouldn't want to get involved in one of those.
0: No, exactly. But it's all happening, isn't it? I mean, it's just you think, you know, you live in the city and stuff, but out there in Australia, especially this time of year now with cane, and you're about to start your harvest for wheat and barley and all that sort of stuff and canola, it's just going gangbusters. And we'll soon be picking fruit because spring's here, and then there'll be peaches and cherries and the whole deal, mate. It's another world, isn't it, Chris? And you're seeing it on the back of a bike.
2: Yeah, there's a couple of remnant cane paddocks very close to the CBD of Cairns on the south near the airport. And as I was heading out of Mackay, 2.5 kilometres from the airport, there's cane on the ground where they've been hauling the cane around the corners. Of course, some's bumped out. And I thought, okay, righto, so they've just harvested all those cane paddocks around near the airport. So it's cane trash is getting dropped off on the side of the roads in the middle of Cairns almost.
0: Wow. And Chris, your bike, what sort of bike is it?
2: It's a titanium fat tyred bike, 2.6-inch wide tyres, so I can ride where I want. On beaches and things, yeah.
0: All right, Chrissy. All right, mate. Nice to talk to you.
2: Okay, thanks, Macca. Enjoy your day.
0: I will do.
2: Love the show. All the team, they're fantastic. Thank you very much.
0: Thanks, mate. They are, team.
2: Okay, bye.
0: Bye. What's on around the place? Finlay and Woodstock shows are on. The carnival on Collins in Cairns Botanic Gardens. I get the itchy feet when I'm here in the morning and I read all these things. Big weekend in Chinchilla. I'll tell you about that. Not this weekend, but on the 12th and 13th. Air Peninsula Oyster Fest in Sedunia. Wouldn't you love to be there? Gascoigne Food Festival, that's in WA. The Broome Shinju Matsuri Festival, that's on. And the Flinders Island Running Festival. Running, we're runners, aren't we? We're runners. And the final day of the Red Centre, Nats, Cars, Bikes and Culture in Alice Springs. And, of course, the morning after the night before in Birdsville. A few sore heads around the place, ladies and gentlemen.

0: On the program this morning, draft horses. Oh, don't you love draft horses? Big, beautiful animals. Walking around the world. Can you believe people? Well, I'll tell you a story. The local rag. How's your local paper going? Are you up? You are. Good. Interesting. I got a copy of the Upper Lachlan Gazette this week. And I'm just leafing through it here. It's lovely. It's in colour and everything. And, yeah, it's... See, there's a big thing on... I went to Crookwell during the week, and I'll tell you about that. Nice little town, surrounded by wind farms. You just block that out. And Wattle by the roadside. And you. Give us a ring, 1300 700 222. Let's hope the lines are good. This is Macca, 6:30.
1: Good morning, Clancy Barlin with ABC News. Rescue teams in Nepal have been given a boost after another two people were rescued more than 10 days after the catastrophic flash floods on the border with Tibet. Tim Wharton reports.
2: A day after two Nepali hydropower workers were pulled alive from a tunnel, rescuers have brought a Chinese worker to safety from another site. An army spokesman says the man was found in the Trishuli hydropower project. In more good news, police say a woman has been rescued from the fourth floor of a house badly damaged by flooding in Petrawati. More than 1,300 people are now known to have died in the floods in Nepal, while around 5,000 remain missing. Meanwhile, Chinese authorities say the death toll in bordering Tibet has risen to 31, with 531 others missing, including 261 foreign nationals.
1: Back home, a heritage consultant says the Tasmanian power station destroyed by a fire earlier this week was a stunning example of mid-century architecture. The Tungatina power station was gutted by an overnight blaze on Wednesday, with the cause of the fire still under investigation. The hydroelectric station was built in the 1950s as part of the Derwent hydropower scheme, as Tasmania looked to galvanise economic growth and electricity generation. Heritage consultant Chris Tassel says the fire is disappointing, as the station was a great industrial building.
3: If you've ever been fortunate enough to drive over to Queenstown at night and you drive down to the Nive River and there was Tungatina Power Station, like this extraordinary illuminated temple, it was a wonderful sight in the middle of a wilderness.
1: Qantas says it has provided customers with accommodation and is booking them into other flights after one of its aircraft was forced to divert to Christchurch. Sydney-bound QF122 flight was diverted with a suspected engine issue shortly after takeoff from Queenstown yesterday afternoon. Footage appeared to show flames coming from the aircraft's left engine. Qantas says its pilots are highly trained to manage such incidents and acknowledged the distress it may have caused passengers. In a statement, the airline says it cleared for a priority landing and both engines remained operating. Russian President Vladimir Putin has told visiting US envoys Steve Witkoff and Jared Kushner that the situation is difficult as a new peace proposal was put forward to end the war with Ukraine. The BBC's Steve Rosenberg has more.
4: From what the Kremlin has been saying in the last few days, it doesn't appear that the Russian position, the Kremlin's position, has changed at all. President Putin's spokesman yesterday said that the conditions for peace laid out by President Putin 2 years ago were unshakable. And those conditions basically mean that Russia wants Ukraine to hand over territory in the four Ukrainian regions that Russia claims to have annexed but hasn't managed to conquer in full militarily.
1: To sport, the coach of the Tasmania Devils says he feels a mixture of disappointment and pride following his team's straight sets VFL finals exit. The Devils went down to Essendon by 27 points in front of 8,000 fans at North Hobart Oval yesterday, a loss that spelled the end of their inaugural season. Tasmania defied expectations to finish in the VFL top four and earns a finals double chance. Jeremy Webley says while proud of his team, it remains a case of what might have been.
5: We think our best footy is good enough, and to be so close 2 weeks in a row against two really good teams is just it's frustrating because like the opportunities were there, we just weren't good enough to take them.
1: And in the AFL, Adelaide will play in the semi-finals after a convincing 22-point elimination final victory over the Western Bulldogs at Adelaide Oval. The Crows gained control after the main break, restricting the Bulldogs to just 1 point in the third quarter. Josh Rochelli led the way with 3 goals, while Isaac Rankine was influential with 23 disposals and 2 majors. The Crows will now take on the Lions in the semi-finals while the Bulldogs' season is over. Bulldogs defender Rory Lobb has told ABC Sport his side didn't capitalise early.
6: I feel like our start, we really didn't make the most of our opportunities. We really had field position. We kept sending it back in as backs and we weren't able to capitalise, and then they were able to get out the back on us a couple of times and kick their goals.
1: Tasmania's weather. There's a strong wind warning for east of Flinders Island, the entire east coast and the southwest coast. For the state today, isolated showers during the early morning, then contracting to the west and far south later. Showers increasing in the west during the evening, southwesterly winds tending westerly during the day. To the population centres, Burnie, top of 18 and sunny, Devonport, 16 and sunny, in Launceston, a top of 19 and sunny, and in Hobart, top of 18, partly cloudy. 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
7: There's a radio show with a bloke that you know.
0: G'day, this is Macca, and this coming week I'm on the road through Narrandera and Hay and Mildura and heading to Renmark on the banks of the mighty Murray. Last time I was in Renmark, a bloke brought a snake in, and there were pickers and packers and growers and travellers. If you're around the Riverland next Sunday morning, come along and say g'day. Talk to Australia. I'd love to see you.
7: Get on with it, Macca.
0: I will. Good morning and welcome wherever you are. And as well as that, I'm going to the Adelaide show next Thursday. We'll be at, where will we be? Called the Jubilee Pavilion in Adelaide on Thursday, and then Renmark on Sunday morning. Come along. I'd love to see you. We haven't done an OB. I've forgotten how to do them, really, I think. What happens, Kelly? We get up at 4:30 and go out on the grass and stand in the grass in the dark, and it's wet because it's a lot of dew on the ground, and then we shiver there for the next hour and a half, and then people come along and we say g'day. And last time I was in Renmark, a bloke brought a snake along, but that was a long time ago. Where are you, Pete?
8: Yeah, morning, Macca. I'm about, ironically, about 30k out of Renmark, just heading back down from, I've been up in Darwin for about 5 weeks, fishing just about every day. So I'm just got back down here and I'm freezing, absolutely. It's 5 degrees, so a bit of a shock to the body. Getting around like a half shut pocket knife this morning.
0: Yes, I think I was looking at Darwin's quite warm now because this is the build up in Darwin, isn't it? This is the time they hate because there's no rain and it's just getting warmer and warmer and there's no rain, and then the rain will come. I don't know when, but sometimes it's late, sometimes it's early. Who knows?
8: Yeah, well, the season's probably just changed about a week and a half ago. It was a pretty distinct change, and you just feel a little bit of humidity in the air, but I love the heat anyway, so it doesn't really bother me too much. But it's good to be there when it does change. It's nice. You can see the clouds starting to build up, and yeah, it's good. So now I've been up there about 5 weeks. I've got a little block of land out just about an hour out of Darwin, and right near a billabong, and I spend most of my days fishing on a billabong. So
0: what, for barra or mangrove jack or something?
8: Nah, barra, just barra, and you get the odd Saratoga as well thrown in. And
0: what? Yeah, Saratoga?
8: Saratoga, yeah. They're
0: what are they?
8: Bit of an ancient looking fish. They're beautiful fish, and not edible. The indigenous love them, but they've got a lot of bones in them. So, you know, I don't keep barra anyway. I just do it for the sport. And I fish more for the wildlife than the fishing itself. So yeah, it's just stunning up there. It's beautiful.
0: So what do you do, Pete, for a living?
8: Oh, I'm sort of semi-retired, but whatever I can find to do, Macca, for a week or two here and there. So, operate machinery, you know, drive a truck, or sit on my bum spotting, or like security for logging companies. So, yeah, I've got all sorts of things I do.
0: Yeah, so you spent 5 weeks driving up there and driving and sitting on your little cane chair and looking.
8: No, I've got a boat, so I go out in a boat every day, and I went out to Kakadu the other day, out to Cowinda. Had a sister up there, so I took her out for a bit of a do the tourism thing. And oh, Macca, the crocodiles in Cowinda. I've been going to Cowinda for a long, long time, but they're almost out of control. Almost out of control.
0: I was just gonna ask you. About crocodiles and your billabong. Have you got them in your billabong?
8: Yeah. The one that's near my block is called Corroboree Billabong, and a lot of your listeners will have been there. It's stunningly beautiful, and you could spend every day there for the rest of your life if you wanted to.
0: What are they going to do about crocodiles, do you reckon?
8: I think they're reaching a point. I actually felt like I've been going up there for, I don't know, 30 odd years, and I actually felt a little bit nervous the other day out at Cowinda, and there were some big crocodiles too, like big ones, you know, 4 or 5 meter jobs. But just the volume of them, we were only out for about 3 or 4 hours, and we would have seen 50 or 60 crocs easily, 50 or 60 crocs. So they've got it. Yes, I mean, they'll wait. Of course, they'll wait till someone gets taken, and you know, it's just nature doing its thing, and there's plenty of food for them, so they'll just keep, you know, keep multiplying, and that's what they're at, you know. And then I fished another spot called Shady Camp, which is part of the Mary River system, and I was fortunate enough to get back in just on low tide, and I'm not exaggerating. We would have seen 150 crocs in a 10 kilometre stretch of river.
0: Isn't it amazing how the worms turned? You know, 100 years ago, people were killing whales just indiscriminately, and you know, that was going on. And now it's sharks. I mean, I love sharks, but as long as they're not at my beach, why can't we put a little thing on various beaches and say, well, look, sharks, you can have the whole of the ocean, millions of square miles. Just don't come into Coogee. Don't come into Brighton Beach. We'll just put a little thing around that. But you can, you know, so you can't come in there. We're going to put a little wall or a net, but you can go anywhere you want. But no, we got to protect the sharks. These are killer sharks. And of course, crocodiles, they'll be, you watch, there'll be a, if they said we're going to cull crocodiles, there'll be a, you know, oh, no, you can't cull crocodiles. What we can do is watch them with drones, and if, you know, it looks like you're going to be eaten by a crocodile, we'll just ring you or whatever. God help me, I don't know. They've been out of control for, 10, 15 years, the crocodiles. The numbers have been just amazing.
8: Well, the volume that I've seen at both Shady Camp and at Cowinda were a vast increase on last time I was there, and it was pretty good to see. Like I love nature and everything that goes with it, but I think the balance is starting to tip just a little bit the wrong way. But I guess there's some smart people out there to work it out. And
0: there is. We're full of. That's the beauty. We're the clever country, mate. Pete, we'll work it. We can work it out. Let's play the. Can you play that, Antonio? We can wear the Beatles. Yeah, all right. Pete, I'll come with you sometime.
8: No worries, Macca. There's always an invite there. Fuel's a little bit dodgy coming up the middle. Marla had no fuel when I was there. I was filling up my tank at Elliot, and about Bowser stopped. They'd run out of fuel. But, luckily I always carry a little spare on my car, so I got my way through. But,
0: Are you a Renmark? Are you a Renmark bloke, are you?
8: No, I come from Bright in northeast Victoria.
0: Oh,
8: so
0: right.
8: I'm just on my way home. Today's the last day. I'll be home sometime this afternoon. So,
0: all right, mate. We're going to be in Renmark next Sunday morning. But anyway.
8: Bring your woolies.
0: All right, Pete.
8: It's 5C at the moment.
0: Great to talk to you, mate.
8: No worries. Thank you, Macca. I've been a long-time listener and first-time caller. Good on you. Thanks.
0: Thanks, mate.
8: No worries.
0: Bye. Bye. See, the things you learn, they are. I mean, people have been telling me for 20 years. Our man in Kakadu told us that. So you don't swim. Up there in the billabong, because you don't know where they are, because you get a big flood year and off they go across the country. Oh, it's fun. Do You can ring us, 1300 700 222 is our number. Yeah, we're going to Renmark and we're going to Adelaide Show on Thursday and then Renmark on Sunday morning. Gary's in Sandy Hollow. What's happening, Gary?
9: Just working on the road down here on the Golden Highway. Happy Father's Day to all out there, all the fathers. And, yeah, it's a nice morning out here this morning. Not so cold as it's been, a little bit of wind.
0: Go on, tell me about the roads.
9: We're doing a lot of work out here. We've got those big windmills and that and coming through in pieces, and it's holding everyone up. But, you know, I suppose it's got to happen. I'm sort of into seventh day of a 10-day stint, so I'm looking forward to going home in 3 days.
0: Mm-hmm.
9: Back to the family. They're missing me.
0: Where's that?
9: Coomber Park.
0: Where?
9: Which is up Pacific Palms.
0: All right, yep.
9: Up near Foster.
0: Mm-hmm. In New South Wales, yep.
9: In New South Wales, yep. I'm just sitting here on the side of the road waiting for a bit of traffic to come through and working a set of traffic lights with my other cohorts. And
0: so there's a whole lot of wind farms going in around there, is there?
9: Yeah, I'm not sure where they are. They're past Merriwell somewhere. It's the only way they can get through on this road. There's no corners. They can't get. They're like 45, 50 metres long, some of these big blades and stuff, so they can't get around the corners, so they've got to come out through this way.
0: All right. Well,
9: escorts and
0: so you do all the traffic maintenance, do you?
9: Yeah, I sort of go around the country doing work for Transport New South Wales and that roads and so forth. So,
0: well, yes, and it's a bit not fresh this morning, not 5 degrees like Pete was talking about.
9: No, I think it's about eight degrees. I think they said there's a little bit of a breeze going, but it was when I got here on Monday. It was 2 degrees, so it's sort of warmed up a bit the last few days.
0: Oh dear. I'm just thinking about, did you hear Pete then talking about the crocodiles everywhere up there?
9: Yeah.
0: Isn't that amazing? Don't you think it's amazing? We're talking about wind farms and all this, you know, high-tech stuff and mobile phones, and there's prehistoric monsters roaming all of the Northern Territory, and they're out in plague proportions. Will I say that? Can I say that? But we can't.
9: Yeah.
0: You can't kill crocodiles, so, Gaz.
9: No, there's got to be a number. They've got to have a number, I suppose, when they start doing it.
0: I remember when they used to make movies about Tarzan and things like that in black and white.
9: Yep.
0: And we go to the movies when we were kids, you know, and you know, movies with names like East of Zanzibar and all that sort of stuff and people. And anyway, they'd be on a boat, a bit like the African Queen with Humphrey Bogart and whatever. And then the one seemed to be the little boat chugging down the river, and then as they went down the river, there'd be piles of crocodiles. Yeah, come in, mate. Is he got a truck coming? You right?
9: No, it's just me offside up there.
0: Oh, you're right. Yeah, and then
9: all traffic at the moment. So.
0: Oh, that's good. And then you'd see all these crocodiles just leaping off as the boat went down the river. The crocodiles would go into the water all the way along because they were scared. They were sunning themselves on the things, and there was lots of. But that was in somewhere in Africa, east of Zanzibar, and we thought, it'd be exciting to be over there. But we've got it here. We've got it here.
9: Yeah.
0: We've got the same. We could be shooting movies. Wonder when they'll make another crocodile movie, but a proper crocodile. Yeah.
9: Crocodiles on a plane or something.
0: All right, yeah.
9: All right. You have a good day.
0: Good on you. Happy Father's Day, Gary.
9: Happy Father's Day. Thank you. Bye-bye.
0: See you, mate. Bye. Kel Annie rang this morning and she said, did anyone else feel the earth shaking? And I said, where are you? She said, Casterton. I think she was implying there may have been, she doesn't know, but she felt the house shake last night or yesterday or something in Casterton. There may have been one, I don't know. Wasn't on the news. Patrick's in Ebenezer. What's happening, Patrick?
10: Oh, nothing much, mate. A couple of trees come down yesterday. The road got, the fence got squashed. A couple of trees come down. The power's still out since yesterday. That's about all.
0: So exciting. Yeah, it was a bit of a breeze, wasn't there? Yesterday's funny. It's but spring's like that, isn't it, mate? One minute it'll be hot, next minute it'll be cold, and you get rain, and you know, might in November you can get some snow again. Who knows?
10: Yeah, well, the season's changed a bit since I was a greenkeeper. Everything else is pretty well. A couple of trees went over the road, they went down, but apart from that, everybody else was safe. That's the main thing.
0: Well, exactly. What do you do, Patrick?
10: Oh, you've known me. You know me. I'm from Pat Kelly from the Royal Easter Show. I used to do all the exhibits.
0: Oh, right, yep.
10: You were coming out here to get some timber off me, remember?
0: Oh, yes, I do remember, but I didn't make it, did I? But that's par for the course, mate.
10: Don't matter, I sold it.
0: All right, Patrick, good on you.
10: Righto, buddy, bye.
0: Bye.

0: I didn't know there was a rodeo at St George. When was it? Yesterday, Brian, was it?
1: Yeah, morning, Macca. No, Bolland rodeo and camp draft started on Thursday.
0: Uh-huh.
1: And the camp draft, and they had the rodeo yesterday from about 1:30 till late last night, and they got the camp draft finishing off today.
0: And what do you do, Brian? Are you an organiser or a rider? I just
1: work for a company that we sponsor some events, and just been out in the bush and seen, give them a bit of a hand, and they raised a lot of money for RDF yesterday, last night, the rodeo. And they got families like the Hudsons give a lot of cattle, and the Winxes, and then you've got, we've got Kevy Southern and his family. Those wonderful people out there, what they do is just amazing.
0: Brian, Bolland's a long way from anywhere. Did you get a crowd there?
1: Oh, unbelievable last night, the crowd. The rodeo arena was just chock-a-block packed. It was just amazing. And just no red tape, Macca, just so you would get the best... The best laughs you'll ever get in your life, I tell you.
0: You can't.
1: You've got to go.
0: That can't, that can't be true, Brian. This is Australia.
1: No. as soon as you get over the creek there at Bolland, she changes. I've never seen anything like it.
0: Oh, isn't it wonderful? I mean, you just realise when you get out there and, you know, it's another world. It's another world, and it's a lovely world, you know.
1: You'd never see anything like it, Macca. I've never seen a rodeo or the rodeo clowns and the, oh, my God, they just I've never seen. Honestly, you've got to go.
0: I didn't know it was on, see, and I don't know how we'd do. So who's there this morning? Is it finished now? Finished last night, did it?
1: No, so the rodeo finished last night, but they got the camp draft on today, so... Maiden finished the maiden today, and then they go to the ladies draft this afternoon. About 300 ladies, and I think of something in it. So there's a lot of it's amazing. Yeah,
0: I reckon that you'd make a nice program. Now, like if we were doing a program, I'd be there now in the morning. Got there, we'd start at 5:30, and there'd be a few people sleeping in swags and stuff like that, I suppose. And then
1: oh my God, they just I'd never say honestly, you've got to go.
0: Yeah, well, I didn't know it was on, see, and I don't know how we'd do. So who's there this morning? Is it finished now? Finished last night, did it?
1: No, so the rodeo finished last night, but they got the camp draft on today, so maiden finished the maiden today, and then they go to the ladies draft this afternoon, about 300

0: like if we were doing a program, I'd be there now in the morning. Got there, we'd start at 5:30, and there'd be a few people sleeping in swags and stuff like that, I suppose. And then, yeah, it'd gradually build up. I reckon you'd do a nice program there.
1: Be magnificent, honestly. The flies are that sticky out there. So you think it'd have to. It's that's you think it'd have to pour down. I don't know if it's stuck on the alcohol that's been spread around, but gee, I've never seen it. Honestly, you must go next year if you can make it.
0: All right. Well, you keep in touch, Bryony, and we'll see. It's a long way from anywhere, but as you say, you cross the creek and it's another world. You're on a different planet loving it.
1: Absolutely. And so happy to be there. Just everyone, never had any trouble. Just everyone's, I've never had laughs so much in my life, honestly.
0: All right, Brian, where do you live?
1: In Toowoomba, just outside Toowoomba. Got a little block there. I work for a company in Toowoomba. They're Black Truck and Ag, so we travel around, yeah.
0: Good on you, mate. Great to talk.
1: All the best.
0: See you, mate.
1: Take care.
0: Bye.

0: Can you just imagine it? I'm a city boy, but when you do something like that and go a long way from anywhere, as my mate in Park said to me one morning, it's just, they're a happier bunch. They're a happier bunch out there. Joe Satriani. What a legend. Now showing off, see, I hate that. Don't you hate that?
1: G'day, Macca. It's Jimmy calling from Wagga Wagga, and I'm on my way to Canberra to go to the Royal Poultry Show. I have a real love for chickens. I have 50 at home.
0: Can you hear this kid?
1: And I sell eggs to my teachers at school.
2: Sunday morning, the one day of the week you just can't afford to sleep in.
3: We've just come back from Tassie, had 4 months down there in the van from January to April, and unfortunately, Tassie didn't get the memo on summer. It was freezing. Honestly, it had brought the freckles up a redhead. It was so windy.
0: So home for you is Hervey Bay, is it?
3: Called Hervey Bay, the land of newlyweds and nearly deads, but there's more nearly deads than newlyweds, I think.
0: G'day, Hans. What are you doing? What's going on?
4: I'm an avid mushroom forager, so it's now autumn. Very close by to where we are living, I can find many mushrooms. I collected yesterday. I will be going out again in a moment.
0: You're in the Dandenongs, is that right? Is that where you go mushrooming?
4: Well, I'm at the foothills of the Dandenongs, close to the Listerfield Park, where I'm also saying goodbye to the kangaroos. So they sometimes watch me when I'm collecting the mushrooms. And in summer, of course, it is black buzzer time.
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0: Really?
2: Mecca, on Sunday morning.
0: I didn't know that,
5: Kel. Love it.
0: And did you know that Tassie didn't get the memo about summer, Kel? So... 1300 700 222, that's our number wherever you are. Roz, I believe, is in Pittsworth. Morning, Roz.
6: Morning, Macca.
0: What's happening?
6: What's happening? Next Saturday, the 12th of September, Pittsworth will be 150 years old.
0: Oh, dear. Is it how they're getting on? They've got a walking frame or what's going on?
6: It's amazing. I was the mayor of Pittsworth for many years until Mr. Beattie amalgamated all our little shires into Toowoomba, which was one of the saddest days of my life. Uh-huh. But anyway, we've picked ourselves up and we've got a great Saturday organised next week. And I'm also chair of Down Steam Tourist Railway in Toowoomba, and we're bringing the steam train out for the day.
0: Well, is it... you're bringing the steam... Where's the steam train live, actually?
6: The steam train lives at Drayton. That's our home, steam. And it was the last steam train built in Toowoomba in 1914.
0: Well, everybody loves a steam train, and a steam train, they smell. They just smell and they look like they're alive. I love the smell. It's sort of tar and asphalt and coal and, yes, I love it. I love the smell.
6: The steam, yes.
0: And they hiss, and it's like a living, breathing thing. Roz, that's in Pittsworth. When? Next Saturday?
6: Next Saturday.
0: All right,
6: yes.
0: Enjoy.
6: And there'll be tickets available.
0: I'm sure. Everyone
6: online. They can go on our Down Steam line and
0: book
6: tickets. But we've got a big day.
0: Good
6: we've got a street parade, everything.
0: Yep. It's all happening in Pittsworth. Good on you, Roz. Thank you.
6: Thanks, Macca.

0: Jim's in a phone box. Is that right? Where are you, Jim?
1: G'day, Mac. I'm in Charleville at the moment.
0: Wow.
1: I've got my caravan out here. I've been living in it for 3 years. And I'm looking after the local churches. So I'm in a couple of minutes, I'll be driving down to Cunnamulla and do a service down there this morning. And on the way back, I'll stop halfway at Wyandra, do a little service there. And at other times during the month, I look after Charleville, Morven and Augathella. So it's...
0: You're a champion. Ladies and gentlemen, this is Jimmy Cosgrove. He was an army chaplain some years ago. And now you're living in your van and you're volunteering your services to to various churches, mate.
1: Yeah, out in the bush here. Oh. It's not a question of quantity, but quality. Like, I'll have about 7 or 8 people in Cunnamulla. Normally, I've got one person in Wyandra. So we don't have big numbers in any of the churches, but what you lack in numbers, you get in quality and intimacy and all that. You know, it's just being with bush people.
0: Jimmy, it's always great. Where are you working today?
1: I'm just about to drive to Cunnamulla. So,
0: well, there you are, Cunnamulla. If you're in Cunnamulla, what church are you at this morning?
1: At the Anglican Church, St Albans.
0: There you are. All welcome this morning, kids.
1: It's right at the main roundabout.
0: Yep. See if we can boost the numbers. All welcome this morning. Cup of tea after. I don't know if that's
1: exactly true.
0: Exactly,
1: yes. And a sausage roll and a pie.
0: Oh, mate. Cunnamulla will be packed, the Anglican Church this morning. If I tell you what, if I'd be there, we'd be here. Our little team would be there. All right, mate. Good on you, Jimmy.
1: Good
0: lovely
1: you,
0: to talk to you, mate. Keep in touch,
1: you
0: eh?
1: You too. You too. Keep well.
0: Bye.
1: Say hi to Kel. Bye.
0: Bye. See, what a lovely man.

Don't you love it? My Uncle Bruce was Bruce Gerry. We used to play in the Joy Bush together. And he could play. He used to fracture him with things like this. And Keith, he playing the bass. 1300 700 222. It's 7 o'clock.

0: News at 7, Iran threatens to hit back hard against US attacks on oil tankers. Investigations into the cause of a triple fatal crash in Tasmania's north continues, and the Tasmania Devils reflect on their semi-finals loss. Good morning, I'm Clancy Barlin. Iran has warned the United States that it will hit back hard against US Navy ships if Washington continues its attacks against Iranian oil tankers. Tim Wharton reports.
1: The war of words between Tehran and Washington is escalating after three Iranian oil tankers were struck by the US in tit-for-tat exchanges. The Pentagon has warned Tehran that it will destroy Iran's limited and exposed oil fleet after it hit the Iranian oil tankers in response to attempted attacks on US Navy warships. Admiral Bradley Cooper claims an aircraft carrier and a destroyer were targeted by Iranian missiles, and he says that if the Iranians shoot at two American ships, the US will take out three of theirs. Iran's foreign ministry has called the attacks a war crime and said that the consequences for continued US aggression, including economic warfare, will rest with Washington and its allies.
0: Back home, Tasmania police says a triple fatal car crash in the state's north on Friday is a somber reminder of the importance of road safety. Two 19-year-old women and a 51-year-old man died in the two-car crash near Elizabethtown. Two others remain in hospital after sustaining critical injuries. The crash brings Tasmania's road toll up to 24 deaths this year. Northern District Commander Marco Gadini says the circumstances around this crash remain unclear, but he says everybody plays a role in keeping our roads safe.
2: I urge all road users, motorists, to be safe every time you get behind the wheel of a vehicle. We all have a responsibility to ensure the safety of our roads, both for ourselves but for the community.
0: Three children have been hospitalised after a jumping castle was picked up by winds in Sydney's south. New South Wales ambulance paramedics were called to Banksia yesterday afternoon. They treated a boy and a girl with head injuries before taking them to Sydney Children's Hospital in stable conditions. An infant suffered minor injuries and was taken to hospital. Two children were also hospitalised in Victoria yesterday after they were thrown from a jumping castle in high winds at a birthday party. A Qantas flight bound for Sydney has been forced to divert due to suspected engine issues shortly after it took off from Queenstown in New Zealand. Harry Buttonshaw reports.
3: Video from the ground shows the Boeing 737 ascending out of the mountains surrounding the popular ski town, with flames intermittently shooting out of the left engine. People in Queenstown reported it sounded like gunshots. Qantas confirmed that QF122 experienced suspected engine issues, forcing its diversion to Christchurch. The airline quickly moved to reassure its customers, saying its pilots are highly trained to manage situations like this, while recognising the distress such an event can cause passengers on board.
0: US President Donald Trump's top negotiators have met Russian President Vladimir Putin on a visit to Moscow as efforts to end the war in Ukraine gather pace. Chelsea Hetherington reports.
4: Steve Witkoff and Jared Kushner have visited Russia several times, but efforts from the US and its allies to broker a peace deal have so far failed. Footage released by the Kremlin shows the US envoys being greeted by President Putin, who says the current situation is not so easy. Mr. Witkoff thanked President Putin for endorsing a three-day no-shoot policy, saying it allowed the US envoys to travel safely to Moscow as aerial attacks have escalated in recent weeks. Ukrainian President Volodymyr Zelensky says he is expecting the US special envoys in the capital later today, adding that Kyiv is also prepared to refrain from strikes.
0: The US ambassador to Israel, Mike Huckabee, says the Israeli government has a responsibility to ensure the safety of Palestinians in the occupied West Bank following a rise in attacks by Jewish settlers. The BBC's Lucy Williamson has more.
5: From the roof of a house in Turmas Aya today, US Ambassador Mike Huckabee filmed on his phone as Jewish settlers in an all-terrain vehicle drove through the Palestinian town, metres away from him.
6: There is no respect for nobody.
5: They have no respect, one of his Palestinian hosts remarks. Yes, the ambassador replies. He was in Turmas Aya to meet Palestinian Americans. Many have lost land, homes and family members in settler attacks.
6: There is no respect.
5: Huckabee says the problem isn't Israel's fiercely pro-settlement policies, but a tiny minority of settlers who he's labelled terrorists.
0: Rescue teams in Nepal have been boosted after another two people were pulled alive from a hydropower station and a house, more than 10 days after the catastrophic flash floods on the border with Tibet. The BBC's Joe Inwood has more.
7: Lying in a pool of mud, an exhausted-looking woman is given a sip of water. For 10 days, Chandrika lay trapped on the floor of her home before finally being rescued. A group of men carried the 64-year-old out on a stretcher. She was the second person to be rescued today. Earlier, a Chinese worker was pulled from one of the hydropower tunnels that have become the focus of a huge international operation. Both were airlifted to hospital. But stories like this are the exception, not the norm. Mostly it is about recovery now rather than rescue.
0: The search is continuing for a man who attacked three people while armed with an axe in Gippsland in eastern Victoria. Yvette Gray reports.
8: Police say the man attended a property in Cowies Road at Tyres about 12:30 yesterday afternoon and assaulted three people known to him. An elderly man and woman, along with another man, sustained life-threatening injuries in the attack but were able to call emergency services for help. Police immediately launched a large-scale search for the offender, who ran off following the assault. Police say the man, aged in his 50s, may be carrying an axe and handsaw and was last seen wearing a black and mustard-coloured jacket and carrying a black backpack. Anyone who sees the man should not approach him and instead call 000 immediately.
0: A heritage consultant says the Tasmanian power station gutted by a fire during the week was a physical remnant to a tight-knit multicultural community. The Tungatina power station in the Central Highlands was destroyed by a blaze overnight on Wednesday, with the cause of the fire still under investigation. The hydroelectric station was built in the 1950s as part of the Derwent Hydropower Scheme, with workers recruited from Europe to help construct various stations following World War II. Heritage consultant Chris Tassel says this included people from Poland, Britain, Italy, Greece, Yugoslavia and Ukraine, among other countries.
9: It was almost like the United Nations in the Hydro Commission, the number of people from the number of countries working. It was an amazing way of actually enriching Tasmanian cultural life, and you can still see it with the Polish and Ukrainian clubs still functioning in Hobart today, for example.
0: Tasmania Devils player Cam Owens says while yesterday's loss to Essendon in the VFL was disappointing, pride is the overwhelming emotion. The Tassie VFL team's season came to an end at North Hobart Oval yesterday afternoon, going down by 27 points to the Dons in the semi-final match. It was the club's debut season and comes ahead of Tasmania's impending entry into the National League. Speaking after the match, Owens says it was a disappointing way to end the season.
10: Behind that is a massive feeling of gratitude and, just really grateful for the opportunity that we got this year and really proud of the boys as well for the season that we had.
0: And with more in sport, here's Fraser Fife.
11: The Adelaide Crows have secured a breakthrough AFL Finals victory after defeating the Western Bulldogs by 22 points at Adelaide Oval. The Crows held off a late Bulldogs surge to win their first final since 2017 and in the process book a semi-final date with the two-time reigning Premier Brisbane at the Gabba. Crows star Darcy Fogarty has told ABC Sport that his side will gain plenty of confidence from the win.
12: To get over the line and play the sort of footy we did, it's a lot of relief.
11: The Sydney Swans have also earned a week off and a home preliminary final after they upset Brisbane by 53 points at the SCG. Meanwhile, the Lions, Gold Coast, North Melbourne and the Bulldogs all secured wins in the AFLW. Australian Lucas Herrington has come on as a late substitute in Hull City's scoreless draw against Aston Villa in English Soccer's Premier League. Qingwen Zheng has rallied from match point down to upset Madison Keys in the third round at tennis's US Open. And Alpine's Pierre Gasly has secured a maiden Formula One pole position at the Italian Grand Prix. Oscar Piastri will start from sixth.
0: Tasmania's weather. There's a strong wind warning for east of Flinders Island, the entire east coast and the southwest coast. For the state today, isolated showers during the early morning, then contracting to the west and far south later in the morning. Showers increasing in the west during the evening, southwesterly winds tending westerly during the day. To the population centres, Burnie 18 and sunny, Devonport 16 and sunny, in Launceston top of 19 and sunny, and in Hobart 18 partly cloudy. Monday, scattered showers in the west during the morning with isolated showers about central and southeastern parts. 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
15: There's a radio show with a bloke that you know, and he shakes it just like a maraca. He tells stories so grand of this vast, timeless land, and they call it Sunday with Macca.
16: G'day, Macca. This is Prue speaking.
17: Hi, Prue.
16: I was just ringing to further the debate about wattles and wattle blossom days and all those sorts of wattly things.
17: Yep.
16: One of the magical things that I've done is to take a magnifying glass and actually look at a wattle blossom.
17: Wow.
16: Because they're actually a compound blossom. So when you look at the buds, you see all these little tiny pinheads. So that makes up the entire puffball, if you like. But the other thing about wattle blossom is that it produces pollen, but no nectar. The nectar is actually produced at the base of the leaves. So if you look at an Acacia pycnantha, the golden wattle, you'll go to the leaf and you'll follow it back to where it joins the stem. And I'm sure someone will ring through and say, well, wattles only have phyllodes, they don't have leaves, but that's a technical thing. But you'll find a little gland and the insects will come and drink nectar from that. But also the eastern spinebill has a fine enough tongue to be able to drink from the nectar as well. Now, all wattles have that. That's how they make themselves useful to the rest of the environment. But the most important thing about Acacia pycnantha is that it comes back after fire. They seem to also be important at restoring the mycorrhiza, which is your fungal layer that moves in under the soil. Very, very important. The thing about wattle blossom day is, why on earth don't we have a grevillea day or a hakea day or a eucalyptus day?
15: It's a radio show that Australians all know.
17: Exactly.
15: If you're rich or you ain't got a cracker. And tell stories so grand of this vast, timeless land, and they call it Sunday with Macca. They all call it Sunday with Macca. Yeah, they all call it Sunday with Macca. Get on with it, Macca.
17: Well, that was Prue Geddes, and she's exactly right. I mean, we have the left-handed cyclists day and all sorts of days. Why can't we have a grevillea day, Kel? Or a Christmas bells day. Oh, aren't they wonderful? Oh, my. Good morning and welcome wherever you are. I went to Crookwell during the week and I'll tell you about that this morning. I met a bloke who's walking, running around the world. He wants to be the eighth or the ninth. We'll find out in a minute. Person to walk around the world. But he's not walking through all those dangerous places because, well, I don't think he's allowed to. Imagine walking through parts of Africa and maybe through Pakistan and Iran and... Yeah, so he's not... It's like the bloke, he said, how'd you get to Tasmania? Did you go across... He said, no, I'm not going that way. Not going across Bass Strait. This was interesting. It's in... And we'll talk about... local papers this morning draft horses generally. But this was in the Upper Lachlan Gazette. It just says it was a great weekend to be in the garden. This is in Crookwell, and a great weekend everywhere. Spring sprung, the grass is dressed. Lots of fog, big heavy fogs in Rockhampton this morning and various places. It says here, it was a great weekend to be in the garden, warm and sunny with flowers, etc., but not a single bee sighted all weekend. And I've noticed that too, coming and going. Two wild beehives in the immediate neighbourhood perished over winter. It wasn't that cold. Well, some places it was cold, I suppose, but not as cold, but miserable. Winter's, yeah, it's hard to deal with. Our number this morning is 1300 700 222 wherever you are. I had some little things to share with you, which have just escaped me at the moment. They usually do because there's papers come in from everywhere. Listen to, this is from our Kiwi scribe, who says, couldn't help thinking of the horrendous plight of the Nepalese, as you mentioned with your guest last week, of the glacier failure and what the Nepalese are having to undergo with their search and recovery missions near the Chinese Nepal border. That was Greg Mortimer. And he also says there's a great relationship, of course, a special relationship between Australia and Nepal. because lots of us, you know, Greg went there and climbed Everest years ago, I think maybe in the 90s, and now people are queuing up to climb K2 and whatever. When we commemorate Anzac Day, little attention is given to the 1,600 Indian troops who died on Gallipoli, with 3,500 wounded. In particular, mention should be made of the 1st Battalion of the Gurkha Rifles, who, along with their Australian counterparts, attempted to capture Saribeh Ridge in August 1915. They were the only troops who, but for a brief time, bravely achieved the objective, overlooking the Dardanelles. Unfortunately, friendly fire and lack of reinforcements led them to retreating from this key strategic point. Most Kiwis would know of Sir Edmund Hillary's efforts to fund schools in Nepal, and people would also be aware of Joanna Lumley's support for repatriating Gurkha soldiers in Britain. A Nepalese GoFundMe online platform is also attempting to support the Nepalese, something sentiment alone should appeal to most freedom-loving Australians indebted to those good people who rallied to the cause of Anzac and, sadly, subsequent conflicts, says the Kiwi scribe. Thank you. We'll talk to you. G'day, this is Macca.
14: G'day, Macca. It's Kevin from Vietnam at 4 a.m. in the morning.
17: What do you do? Are you a local now, Kevin, or what's the story, mate?
14: No. I come from the Lower Darling, so I'm not local, but this is the fourth time I've ridden around Vietnam. I got a guy called Ming, and he's got three bird adventures, and he takes us into some really isolated places. But you know what? I found a phone box in Hanoi. It doesn't work, so otherwise I would have rang you from there.
17: Well, why didn't you complain to the local version of Telstra?
14: No, they've got
17: probably hasn't worked.
14: I don't know where I am out in the bush here.
17: Probably hasn't worked since the end of the war. It may have had an issue. I don't know. Is there lots of phone boxes that you've noticed riding around the place?
14: No. What I have noticed, though, the tourism has absolutely changed this country. I was here 12 years ago. You rode out in the bush or out in the mountains or whatever, and there was all motorbikes, no cars. Mm. Now there's cars, tourist buses, and trucks. Well, there was trucks before, but it's just, and the accommodation has just lifted. Every farmer, I think, has got a homestay, but there's really high-quality accommodation now. It's amazing what they're doing. The other thing, there's no social security. Everyone's working. Everyone. From the old people to the kids, they're all working.
17: That can't be true. That's true. I'm laughing. Kevin, tell me this. You're right. You're from the, like from Wentworth or somewhere, are you? On the?
14: Yep.
17: Yeah. And you're riding
14: down
17: a motorbike.
14: Down farmed. Yep.
17: Sorry?
14: 150 Honda, and it's great. It's easy to ride. Three Bird Adventures is a company, and they Google them. You'll see all us on there.
17: No.
14: There's about six of us, and we just follow him. If he said go home, I wouldn't know which way to go.
17: So, and Kevin, how long are you doing this for?
14: We're doing an 8-day ride this time. Yep.
17: And then what? You go home?
14: Yeah. Well, we're going a couple of days in Hanoi to just recuperate. Get the backside straight.
17: So you're in the north of Vietnam?
14: Yes. Yeah, we're doing northwest. We're not going to go up to Sapa. He said that's too touristy. But we haven't seen a lot of tourists in 4 days, which is, it's a lot of the old parts of Vietnam that he wants to show us.
17: Sounds like you're saying they're to be avoided at all costs, the tourists. Keep away from the tourists. But, in fact, you're a tourist, Kev. Yeah.
14: Exactly. And we add to the economy. So, Ian, what you need to do, can you ride a motorbike?
17: Well, yes. I've got one.
14: So
17: I
14: what
17: used,
14: you need to do?
17: Wait for me answer. Yeah,
14: put it on the bucket list.
17: I've got a motorbike in the garage. It's a Honda 175.
14: Oh, there you go.
17: Yep.
14: No, but yeah, get the crew over here and do Australia all over from over here. You could do it. Look at the B section.
17: Yes, I'd love to do that. That's what we need to do, actually, get on the road. But we need Gina Reinhardt to fund us. That's what we need.
14: No. It's low cost over here. I tell you, a beer is 50 cents.
17: Yeah, but how do you get there, Kev?
14: Just
17: you know what
14: fly
17: do I
14: into Hanoi.
18: Yeah, well, exactly. How much is that going to cost? Flying three people over to...
14: Through Ho Chi Minh costs about $650 return, and then another $100 to come up.
18: Yeah.
14: And then he'll pick you up, and he does the rest.
18: Well, it would be wonderful to do it from Vietnam. It would be wonderful to do this program from lots of places because we have, as I just said, we have Australia has great links with Nepal, but there's we have great links with everywhere, with Turkey and with America and Ireland and England and you name it, and France, and there's Australians all over, and Vietnam and the war and Afghanistan. My God, we could do a program everywhere. It would be it'd be wonderful, Kev. But I just get depressed when I think about that. Moving on. So you've done this before. This is the fourth time you've done this.
14: Yes, yeah. So I go home with photos, and friends and family and acquaintances go, oh, that's amazing, I'd love to do that. And I say, well, next year, May, June, is another good time to come. I said, I will organise Ming to Freebird Adventures to book us in.
18: All right. Okay, Kev. Well, nice to talk to you. Weather report where are you at the moment?
14: I don't know where I am. I just said bok choy. Try that.
18: You're somewhere in...
14: But it was really foggy up here. We were in the mountains and we took off this morning. Yesterday morning. Mm. And it was really foggy. And then it rained heavy last night. So the ride out today, it's going to be sunny, they tell us. So that's Vietnam. It's the wettest country in the world.
18: And the beer, and the cheapest beer. Good on you, Kev. Great to talk to you. Thank you.
14: Good. Thanks, Macca.
18: Bye.
14: See ya. Bye.
18: It's Dad's Day, kids. My father's hands, he worked in steel and stone and wood. And the late, great Broderick Smith. Turn it up. Good morning. Give us a ring, 1300 700 222.

0: as a radio show with a bloke that you know.
1: G'day, this is Macca, and this coming week I'm on the road through Narandra and Hay and Mildura and heading to Renmark on the banks of the mighty Murray. Last time I was in Renmark, a bloke brought a snake in, and there were pickers and packers and growers and travellers. If you're around the Riverland next Sunday morning, come along and say g'day. Talk to Australia. I'd love to see you.
0: Get on with it, Macca.
1: I truly would. And we're going to the Adelaide show on the Thursday. Next Thursday, we'll be at the Jubilee Pavilion, I believe. I'm not sure. Save from, look, lunchtime, I reckon, around 12, 1, something like that. We'll be around, hanging around the place. So come along and say hello and be nice to meet you. And then we'll be in Renmark. We haven't been in Renmark since, yes, for a long time. I've been to Renmark, but we've never really done an outside broadcast in the Riverland, which is a shame. We were there during the when we had the G'day tour, but that was about 2010, 11 or something like that, and we just called into Loxton, I think, at that time, or Wakery, both of them probably, and Berry and all those sort of things. But, yeah, never done an outside broadcast. So looking forward to that. 1300 700 222, all sorts of things happening around the place. The All Over News in a moment. You'll meet this bloke who's walking around the world, pushing his little trolley. I'm exhausted. G'day, this is Macca.
2: G'day, Macca. This is Corey. I'm just south of Miles in Queensland at the moment.
1: Mm-hmm. What are you doing there?
2: I'm working on a service rig out here in the coal seam gas industry. Day job is an engineer back in Brisbane, and I'm out here doing a six-month secondment, getting a real-world education out on the rigs, and part of that education's to listen and participate in Macca's Australia All Over show. So I thought I'd give you a buzz and say g'day and see what this is all about.
1: Exactly, Corey. So, Corey, how old are you?
2: I'm 29.
1: 29, so you're out in the real world. It's like studying agriculture in the city and then going out and working on a farm, sort of, yeah.
2: Pretty much. It's the equivalent, yeah, but in the gas industry, that's right.
1: So how's that? What do you do? What's your job?
2: Essentially, we're fixing broken down wells. So when the wells stop pumping water and the gas stops flowing, we go and fix them up and get them running again.
1: But, would it take too long to explain how all that happens?
2: I can give you a quick rundown, in the coal seam gas is a bit funny. You got to, essentially, they're water wells that happen to produce a bit of gas. So you pull the water out of them with a pump, you run in a hole, and once that water level drops enough, the gas starts flowing, and then the pump breaks, and we go and the water fills up and the gas stops, and we go and replace the pump and repeat all over. So, yeah, we got a rig, essentially a glorified crane out here with a whole bunch of support and equipment that we travel around the countryside with and fix all these wells. So
1: that happens pretty routinely. So that happens reasonably routinely, does it, that the pumps break down? They work pretty hard, I suppose.
2: That's right, yeah. We're doing a new well every 2 days at the moment, and I think we've got about 9 rigs out here for us.
1: So most of the gas is sort of mixed with water, is that right? You've got to get the water and the gases down there with the water.
2: Pretty much, yeah. It all lives in the coal together, and then, as you know, gas separates itself from water. So as it makes its way up the well and through all the surface infrastructure, it separates itself, and one pipe's full of water and one pipe's full of gas. And then they go on their merry way from there.
1: And what sort of engineering did you do when you were at uni? I assume you were at uni?
2: Uni for me was petroleum and chemical engineering.
1: Yeah, so, and you stay out there for how long? You're living out there now, are you?
2: Yeah, it's 2 weeks out here, 2 weeks back in Brisbane, so getting up to speed with the FIFO lifestyle's been a bit of fun.
1: And how are you enjoying that, travelling around? When you say travel around, what, just around Miles, or is that where you are this morning, is it, Miles?
2: Pretty much, yeah. Between Miles and Roma's sort of our area, yeah.
1: And, that must be fun. Interesting, I'd say. And you meet lots of people working on these rigs, wells?
2: Yeah, we got, about 6 or 7 for a 12-hour shift, and then they rotate. So these are running 24 hours a day.
1: And are you up? What sort of hours do you get up early in the morning to do your gig? Or
2: yeah, not early enough for the supervisor apparently, but yeah, 6 to 6 is the shift.
1: 6 to 6. Well, that's interesting. So and yeah. Well, that's yeah, interesting. I reckon that'd be and you've never done this before.
2: No, not out on the front lines. I'm usually hiding behind the computer screen back in Brisbane. So, like I say, getting the real world experience. And yeah, the supervisor here is a long time listener, and he's teaching me all about your show. So, it's part of the hazing process is to give you a buzz.
1: And what's it like there this morning, mate?
2: It's beautiful weather. I'm enjoying this before it gets too hot. Nice. Clear blue skies and getting close to 20 degrees now.
1: Yeah, well, summer's about to come on us, and that'll be it's always hot. I don't know what's worse, the hot summers or the cold winters, but yeah, you put up with them, don't you?
2: We get both. Yeah. We get both, that's for sure.
1: Yeah. So, Corey, what do you do after this? How long will you be doing this for?
2: This is 6 months for me, so I'll wrap this up in January and head back to the office a changed man, hopefully.
1: Well, you will be. Sound like you. So when the gas comes out, where's that? Is that in a pipeline somewhere, going to somewhere, or into a truck, or what happens?
2: Yeah, pipeline. So we've got pipes from all of the wells that sort of go to a central treating process facility, and that separates out the water, it compresses the gas and pushes it into the Wallumbilla hub and off to Gladstone, depending where it's going, and off to sales from there.
1: Probably overseas. Does it go? Is that the gas that goes overseas, the coal seam gas? Or?
2: Yeah, there's a good chunk of it that goes overseas. I think, what do we do, about 20% stays domestic. Yeah, so Wallumbilla Hub's the domestic, and then up to Gladstone for everything that goes overseas.
1: Yeah. All right, Corey, I'll bump into you sometime, but not before. You might end up going out there again, Corey.
2: Yes, yeah, I'll be out here. I try and get out here once a month, even when I'm in town. So,
1: yeah, well, better than sitting behind a screen, mate. I reckon. I don't know, but I reckon
2: that's the way, definitely.
1: All right. Well, I hope you're enjoying the experience and enjoying the Sunday morning experience too, Corey. Good on you, mate.
2: Certainly, Marco. Thanks.
1: Nice to talk to you.
2: See ya.
1: Bye.

0: G'day, this is Macca.
1: How are you, Macca?
0: Good.
1: Yeah, that's good. It's Graham here from Need for Feed.
0: Oh, Graham Cottrell. How are you, mate?
1: Yeah, good, thanks. Yep.
0: Tell us what's happening.
1: I'm calling you from Glen Innes this morning, and we've got 18 trucks up here, all volunteer drivers doing a hay run for Father's Day. Basically, so we've taken out some Father's Day gifts of hay to some farmers who have had a pretty tough year.
0: Tough year because of droughts and flooding rains.
1: Droughts. Up here. So you've got probably most of the east coast of Australia is below average rainfall, but up here there's a whole area probably from Warri Elder across to Tedderfield. And down probably as far as round Armidale, that is either very much below average rainfall or some of it's even lowest on record, like for the last 6 to 12 months. And this has been started to really dry out October last year. So, yeah, they're heading into their second year of it.
0: Well, good on you. That's all I can say. It's when you see the trucks roll into town, and you had a barbie or something last night, did you?
1: We've just finished breakfast with the Lions Club up here, and they fed us last night. We rolled into town a little bit late, but we still got a good feed. And the Lions Club at Dunedoo fed us lunch on the way up, which was great.
0: So, Graham, you're from Victoria, and I suspect that this summer is going to be busier than.
1: It's looking that way. The scientists, the boffins are telling us that El Nino's on its way back, but some of the areas have had that much bloody rain. And the ironic thing, we've been loading in mud.
0: Really?
1: At our fodder depot, during the week.
0: Where's your depot?
1: At Cobram on the Victorian-New South Wales border.
0: Yeah, on the Murray, yeah.
1: You might a bit noisy here. One of the trucks just leave it.
0: Right. You there?
1: So we've had we got a fodder depot at Cobram, and on last Sunday we were driving through water to get into the depot.
0: It's amazing, isn't it? Because they said it's going to be dry and El Nino, and yet there's a lot of rain around.
1: It's all over the place. There's some magnificent looking crops, in northern Victoria and southern New South.
0: Yeah.
1: But the further north you go, the drier it gets, and the further east you go, the drier it gets.
0: Yeah. Oh, well.
1: I started saying before all that noise, I think the boffins are telling us that El Nino's making a return. And, if you look at historical rainfall maps, even a fair part of Tassie's dry, which is very similar to what that looked like leading up to that Black Summer of Fires. What's that? Six, 7 years ago.
0: The ones in 2009, you mean?
1: 19 and 19.
0: 20. Yeah.
1: Well,
0: People in Australia should be under no illusions about what can happen during floods. I mean, we're talking about living by a river. If you live by a river, you've got to be aware. Look what's happened in Nepal, but any river, the rivers along the coast of New South Wales and whatever. And the same with living in the bush, Graham. I mean, there should be no excuse for people to be burnt anymore. There should be a plan all the time. If you're living in the bush.
1: Unfortunately, a lot of these bushfires become, crop fires or
0: crop
1: the other
0: fires,
1: way around and go across grassland at
0: speed.
1: Very high speed.
0: Yeah.
1: Faster than you can drive, some of them.
0: So, forewarned is forearmed, I suppose, Graham. But you'll be.
1: It looks like we're going to be in for a bad summer, you would think.
0: And you got lots of hay. Have people got hay to give?
1: Oh, no. We're just short of a new season coming. Some of what's on the trucks we've had to buy. We do rely on public donations and the service clubs like Lions and others that support us. For the fuel for the trucks too, which is a very topical issue. the fuel price.
0: Well, that's gone up too, hasn't it? What's diesel amount now? 250 or something, or?
1: Yeah, 250, 260, to I think 265. I think with i260s we've seen on the way up here.
0: Wow. Yeah. So people can get in touch with you at.
1: Yeah, so if anybody wanted to support us, either with a money donation, that's needforfeed.org, mm-hmm. and it's that same website. You can also see on there where to donate fodder. So we're just short of that new season happening in lots of places. So if there's people there that have still got some in their shed from last year and they don't look like they're going to need it, we know some farmers that would really appreciate it.
0: Good on you, Graham. Good luck, mate.
1: And thanks for having us on again, Macca.
0: It's a pleasure, mate. Good on you.
1: Thank you.
0: See ya. This morning we had a couple of... Brian was at Ballon, or he wasn't. He was just out of there. I think he was at St. George, but they had the radio on and he just told me how wonderful it was. He said, you cross over the creek and it's in a different world. He said, no bureaucracy. It's just, it is another world. If you've ever been to somewhere where it's like you're not in the city anymore and you've lost your pin and all. And Pete rang from Darwin and he's just been up there fishing. He's got a little place out of Darwin about, a couple of hours out of Darwin, and he sits by the billabong and he said, you can't believe the number of crocodiles. He said, we were at so-and-so, I forget where he said, but, up there. And he said, hundreds and hundreds of crocodiles. Crocodiles are every... I don't know what they're going to do about crocodiles, but sooner or later they'll have to be a cull. They'll have to be a cull of some sort. I don't know, but they are... See, Harry Messel came along, Department of Physics, Sydney University, and said, this can't be. And so in 1974, they instituted a moratorium. You can't shoot crocodiles anymore. And it was open slather before that. But then now there's crocodiles everywhere. You wouldn't swim in a billabong because you wouldn't know. You wouldn't know. One place where there used to be freshies, now there's all sorts. Morning. This is a crocodile song. It's the Riff Masters.

Very scary. Bernie's in Narrabri. Quickly, good morning, Bernie. I think he's there. Is he there? No, he's not there. Well, excuse me. Things are on, apart from the fact that it's Father's Day today. What's on? The Finlay and Woodstock shows are on today. Carnival on Collins, 200 stalls at Cairns Botanic. Have you been to Bot Gardens in Cairns? That's lovely. Just lovely. I love it. Sorry, I was just adjusting something. Merry Valley and Noosa shows are on, and Garoo and Quilpie next weekend. They're the shows. Cunnamulla Fella Roundup Festival, 12th of September. The Birdsville races have just finished, I believe.

0: the Shinzu Matsuri's on in Broome today. And the Flinders Island Running Festival. We are runners. 1300 700 222 is our number. Macatracks@gmail.com. All Over News about to arrive. It's 7:45.
1: This is the All Over News.
0: Indeed, this is the All Over News. And I'm just amazed at what people do all around the world. See, walking and running is the big deal now, isn't it? It's the big deal. Everybody's doing it, like the Proclaimers. That's what they did in Athens and Sparta. Well, not Athens. Athens were drawing on vases and, you know, discussing the meaning of life. But in Sparta, they were going to the gym and pumping iron and walking and running. They were. That's the deal. Yesterday in Crookwell, I met this bloke. You wouldn't think you'd meet a bloke like this in Crookwell, but there you go. The loneliness of the long-distance runner. I'm in Crookwell, and I'm talking to
2: Fred Stokes. How do you do?
0: Well, Fred, tell me your story.
2: I set off in Scotland, in the UK, in December of 2025. I've made it all the way to Australia so far, and this is part of my attempt to become the ninth and the youngest person to run around the world.
0: Why? Why?
2: I have served 14 years in the Royal Navy back home. Have taken a 2.5-year career break in order to do this, take some time out for myself, you know, do something that I want to do. But I'm also raising money for the Royal Navy Royal Marines charity, which, amongst the plethora of various service charities, is the one that kind of sits above them as the main umbrella charity. So that's the ambition.
0: How many months into it are you now?
2: December last year.
0: And how's it been? So you started in
2: a small place called Speen Bridge, and that's where I'm going to finish when I eventually get all the way back to Scotland. I'm going to finish at the exact same point.
0: So, Fred, I'm just trying to get my head around it. I suppose you've run through a lot of countries so far. Have you run through dangerous places like Pakistan and subcontinent?
2: So I had to be very careful when I was planning the route. The World Runners Association, which is the accrediting body, has various different ways in which you can run around the world that they'll accept. A Northern Hemisphere run, which is what I think most people would associate with something like this, was off the cards for me because it would involve huge amounts of time in Russia or China or Afghanistan or Iran or places like that. So that was always off the cards. So what I'm doing is the other way of doing it, which is four continents back to back, in order. And so I ran through Europe first. Australasia is my second continent, coast to coast. Between there, I've run across a few interesting places, Sri Lanka, Malaysia, which was fantastic and a bit of a change of pace. But you're right, I had bold ambitions to do some stuff in the Middle East, in Arabia, which unfortunately had to be canned because it just became so dangerous. The British embassies weren't particularly happy me going out to run across Saudi Arabia at the time in which I wanted to do. So unfortunately that had to be canned, but it's not affected the expedition.
0: Talking to Fred Stokes. Now, Fred, were you a runner? Did you grow up running? Have you been an athlete of any sort? Or
2: I think I'm a runner by default in the sense in which I'm not naturally a big guy.
0: Because running's big time around the world now. I mean, fun runs and stuff. And you've just missed the Sydney Marathon. You've missed the City to Surf. This was the Gold Coast Marathon. You could have probably creamed it, mate.
2: It's a shame. I wish I could have gotten to Sydney in time, but I'm still a few days out.
0: So how do you... You're here in Crookwell and you're lounging about today. You're not running today. So what's your timetable? What do you do? Do you run all day or do you have days off? Or
2: I am running today. I've had to limp into Crookwell because I have a buggy that had a flat tyre.
0: So you pull that or push it, do you?
2: I push it, yeah.
0: God help me.
2: And so Cody, shout out to Cody at the tyre shop, he sorted me out with a new tyre.
0: Are you enjoying it? I mean, what are you, 9 months in? You've still got a year and a half to go, haven't you?
2: Yeah. Well, hopefully less than that. I'm slightly ahead of schedule, actually. Yes, hugely enjoyable, especially in Australia. I mean, crossing some really, really remote but beautiful places. I remember distinctly crossing the Nullarbor. You would think it would be an incredibly lonely time, and in some ways it was. Many, many long nights just sort of sleeping in ditches by the side of the road. But during the day, the number of people who stop by to say hello, ask what I'm doing, if I need anything, you know, people...
0: Australians are very inquisitive. They want to know what's going on.
2: And the generosity as well. It probably helps. Every Australian seems to have a bottle of water going in their car. But I've had a guy...
0: Or a beer.
2: Yeah, I've had that. I've had people offering me beers. I always always politely accept. But
0: what did you do in the Navy? Have you got a trade or a skill?
2: Yeah, so I'm a logistician by trade.
0: Explain.
2: I put it rather pithily as the art of just getting things done. Something like an armed force is a hugely complex organisation, and so my job is to kind of pass through that and ensure all the right kit is in the right place at the right time.
0: Would you be going back to that, do you think?
2: Yes.
0: Well, Fred, good luck. Better you than me. How's the knees and everything else going?
2: Surprisingly okay, but I mean, I've got the right footwear for it. This is maybe my fifth pair of trainers that I'm showing you now. I've had to go through a few, but if there's one thing I do invest in, it's good trainers.
0: Well, good luck. Keep in touch. So where do you leave after Australia? Where are you going then?
2: New Zealand, west to east, on the North Island. I won't be going to the South Island because it's just a little bit too
0: cold.
2: just a little bit too much for me, yeah.
0: Fred, good luck, mate. Nice to talk to you.
2: Thank you.
0: Well, actually, he's walking 16,000 miles. He's 31 years old, and good luck to the boy. This is the All Over News. I don't like relying on the internet for my information. Call me old-fashioned, and I probably am. I like to read the paper, if I can, wherever I am. This next story I think will delight you. It delighted me. Meet Floyd Davies and Tristan Kinsett. I'm in the offices of the local paper here in Crookwell. I don't know what the name of it is. So, Floyd, what is it?
3: It's the Hub Crookwell, and our paper is called the Upper Lachlan Gazette.
0: And also
4: Tristan Kinsett.
0: Tristan Kinsett, and you're the
4: editor for the Upper Lachlan Gazette.
0: We often talk about local rags, as we call the local paper, and they've been having a difficult time around Australia. I mean, all newspapers have, but especially in smaller places. Is this an old newspaper or new, or what happened, Floyd?
3: Well, I'll give you the history of it. COVID came and ACM purchased most of the local papers all around the country, actually. And once COVID came along, they closed it all. So, because no advertising, so all the papers closed. So we were without a newspaper for 2 years, 2.5 years, with the guarantees it's going to come back, it's going to come back, but it never came back. I wouldn't say we're an elderly population, but we've been a population that's been good readers. And what we found is that people missed finding out what was going on, who died, who was born, what events were coming up, what the local council was doing. So there was just none of that. So there was just this ignorance.
0: There's a lot of that around, ignorance, isn't there?
3: Yeah, there was, but there was more of it coming on because no one actually knew what was going on. So it was a good opportunity to gauge whether we needed a paper. So we started a paper. So it's a voluntary paper, except for our two paid staff, our editor and our assistant editor there. But we have a team of 10 proofers who work by themselves, and any profit that we make from the paper goes back into the community. So we run events for that one there. But the paper has exceeded expectations, so we now missed finding out what was going on, who died, who was born, what events were coming up, what the local council was doing. So there was just none of that. So there was just this ignorance.
0: There's a lot of that around, ignorance, isn't there?
3: Yeah, there was, but there was more of it coming on because no one actually knew what was going on. So it was a good opportunity to gauge whether we needed a paper. So we started a paper. So it's a voluntary paper, except

0: in the old paper, we were selling around 400 papers an issue. Now we sell between 700 and 800 papers an issue there. And it's now a 28-page edition, which is brilliantly run by our editor, Tristan, and our staff. So it's been a huge success.
1: Tristan, good being an editor. What's the upside and downside?
2: No, it's just so good to be able to work for the community. So our newspaper, as Floyd was just saying, is contribution-based. So I don't do a lot of journalism work. I do some journo work, but a lot of it is actually contributed. So we know that what we're actually publishing, the community wants to read and wants to know about.
1: That's how we do our radio program. People send stuff in and it gives you, it's very grounding.
2: It is. And it just, you know, you're doing better for the community. And just working a part of the community is what I just love the most.
1: Floyd, tell me this. If somebody came up to me and said, "Oh, do you want to start a newspaper?" You'd run for miles. So you got a bee in your bonnet?
0: Yeah, it's a feel-good thing, really, because, I mean, it's something that is really contributing back to the community. And I think, as Tristan mentioned, it's a contribution base. So if someone contributes something, they actually follow it up by purchasing it and telling people they've done this and that there, so that the cycle gets bigger and bigger and more people involved, because it's not just, if it had been a personal one starting a newspaper, people would have seen that it's just, you know, about a group or a type of media conglomerate. We're not. We're actually we're the people bringing out the news for the community. So it is actually a feel-good thing in many different ways.
1: And obviously you've had a good reaction to it around the place.
2: We most definitely have. So, yeah, as Floyd was saying, like we average around that 800 copies every week. And so it goes out on a Wednesday, and then we're straight back into it, turning it around, ready to go again for the following week. So. Yeah.
1: I spoke to a lady the other day who was doing a newspaper in a country town, and she's been doing it for a good while, and she's just said, "That's enough, I'm going overseas," and whatever. So I don't know if she's going to restart the paper or not, but it's a tough gig, isn't it? You got to find stories, you got to get distribution, you got to get advertising. Go.
0: Funny how you say we have to find stories. We actually start off at a 24-page, and we have to keep making it bigger because everyone wants to contribute to the paper. So getting stories hasn't been our major issue, because we're not sending reporters out. We're actually getting everyone's a reporter. So that's making a big difference.
1: A song? I got news and news, I got pictures of your kids, I've seen Mrs. So-and-so and I know what so-and-so did. Yeah. And it's all there in the local rag.
0: It's all there. It's all there. All for $2.50. What a bargain. But it has been great for the community. And look, it's good for all the organisations, because we're not just the Crookwell, it's the Upper Lachlan. So your Trowger and your Gunning and all your small bigger Binder, all your small communities. So the council also use it as one of their mouthpieces to get all the things they're doing around the community, etc. So,
1: well, I think it's lovely. I think it's great. I mean, I can't go without. I don't know why. I just thought about it the other day. And when I sit down to eat, I have a cup of coffee or a cup of tea. I've got to read something. I can't just sit and... No, I've got to read something. I've got to be doing something. So more power to you, Floyd and Tristan.
2: Thank you very much.
0: It's great to have you, Mac. Thank you for coming to Crookwell.
1: It's a pleasure. Floyd and Tristan. And it's got colour photos. How good is that? The Upper Lachlan Gazette. Give me more. Good morning, Chris Ring.
3: Well, here I come across your fence, rolling up your lawn, and underneath your rose bush, your little dog eating fawn. Soggy round.

his bed, and if you get none of it, I'll tell you if you're dead. It's all here in your local rag. On the leader up in Tamworth, the banner up in Broome, the echo in Katoomba, God knows what in Dunedin. On the Illawarra Mercury.

0: Pat Drummond sings that song. It's called The Local Rag. Nice little town, Crookwell. Lots of wind farms around there, of course. Yass and Crookwell on the tablelands. We'll be in Renmark next Sunday morning. Come along. Just near the ABC there on the bend of the beautiful Murray. And at the Jubilee Pavilion on Thursday, it's coming Thursday, the ABC's got a little stand there. I'll be there from about lunchtime, I reckon. What's that, 12, 12.30? Might make an appearance on Joe's program. And we'll be driving. I'll be driving through Narandra and Hay, and I'm going to try and stop and say good day. Maybe on the way back. Mildura. Renmark. Lots of fog in Rocky. Earthquake in Western Victoria. Yesterday, was it? Oh. 1300 700 222. Give us a ring. This is Macca. It's a...
1: Good morning, Clancy Barlin with ABC News. Aid agencies are warning that health services in Nepal are stretched more than 10 days after devastating floods in the region. Emergency responders have been working to find survivors, with two more people pulled alive from a hydropower station and a house. At least 1,300 people have died and more than 5,000 remain missing, including 36 Australians. National Director of World Vision Nepal, Rosalind Gabriel, says being able to provide medical care to those with common illnesses is a worry.
2: There is a real growing concern for health and outbreak of secondary illnesses. So whether that be related to unsafe water, very poor hygienic conditions that we're seeing, or whether it be the overcrowding in the evacuations themselves.
1: Tasmania Police says a triple fatal crash in the state's north on Friday will have a profound impact on many. A 51-year-old man and two women aged 19 died at the scene of the Bass Highway crash, which occurred near Elizabethtown on Friday afternoon. Two men remain in hospital after sustaining critical injuries. Northern District Commander Marco Ghedini says the horrific crash will have a long-lasting impact on those who attended and the loved ones of those who died.
3: For the people that stopped and rendered assistance, it is a significant impact and exposure for those members of the public. It's a very difficult situation for emergency service workers who worked throughout the afternoon and into the evening whilst the highway remained closed for a number of hours, processing that scene.
1: Overseas, the Metropolitan Opera in New York has held an audition for a snake to take part in a forthcoming adaptation of the classic Mozart opera Così fan tutte. Tim Wharton reports.
4: Everyone on stage at the Metropolitan Opera in New York must audition for a role, and that includes a snake who will briefly take centre stage in an upcoming adaptation of the Mozart classic Così fan tutte. Zoe Ziegfeld, a carnival performer turned opera actor who's been cast as the snake handler, has been the one who has decided which of the slithering serpents gets the role. In the production, she takes each snake, lets it slither and wrap around her, then she hoists the animal above her head. In the auditions, Ziegfeld looked each one in the eye to evaluate the snake's demeanour. In a cold-blooded competition, a boa constrictor named Princess won the role. A slightly smaller brown boa constrictor named Nala from a second audition will be Princess's understudy.
1: A heritage consultant says the Tasmanian power station gutted by a fire during the week was a physical remnant to a tight-knit multicultural community. The Tungatina power station in the Central Highlands was destroyed by a blaze overnight on Wednesday. The cause of the fire still under investigation. The hydroelectric station was built in the 1950s as part of the Derwent Hydropower Scheme, with workers recruited from Europe to help construct various stations following World War II. Heritage consultant Chris Tassel says this included people from Poland, Britain, Italy, Greece, Yugoslavia, and Ukraine, among other countries.
5: It was almost like the United Nations in the Hydro Commission, the number of people from the number of countries working. It was an amazing way of actually enriching Tasmanian cultural life. And you can still see it with the Polish and Ukrainian clubs still functioning in Hobart today, for example.
1: For sport, Australian Lucas Herrington is featured as a late substitute in Hull City's scoreless draw against Aston Villa in English soccer's Premier League. The 19-year-old came on in the 70th minute to help contribute to a third straight clean sheet for the newly promoted side. And in the AFL, Adelaide won its first final in 9 years, defeating the Western Bulldogs by 22 points at Adelaide Oval. ABC Sports' Aaron Bryans reports.
6: The Crows and the Dogs went blow for blow across the first half before Adelaide surged to a run of 5 of 6 goals to rocket to a 20-point lead in the third term. The Bulldogs kicked the first 3 majors of the final quarter to snatch back the lead, but a magical Isaac Rankin snap closed the door. Adelaide winning 14-6-90 to the Bulldogs 9-14-68, releasing the pressure on coach Matthew Nix and securing a semi-final date with Brisbane at the Gabba next Saturday after the Lions' shock loss to Sydney in the qualifying final. Aaron Bryans, ABC Sport, Adelaide.
1: Tasmania's weather. There's a strong wind warning for the east of Flinders Island, the entire east coast and the southwest coast. For the state today, isolated showers during the early morning, then contracting to the west and far south later in the morning. Showers increasing in the west during the evening, southwesterly winds tending westerly during the day. Burnie 18 and sunny, Devonport 16 and sunny, Launceston 19 sunny, Hobart 18.
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0: Good morning and welcome. 1300 700 222. We're off to Renmark. We're off to Adelaide next week. Come along and say good day. It's nice to have your company. Good day. This is Macca.
9: Good day, Macca.
0: Good day.
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0: Hello.
9: Hello. I'm Cooper calling from Estes Park, Colorado.
0: All right, Coop. What are you doing there, mate?
9: I am a bagpiper attending my first ever international tattoo.
0: In Colorado?
9: Yes.
0: Last place you'd think of, there'd be a tattoo, wouldn't you? Well, not the last place, but, you know, I know there's Scotties all over the world, but there you go. Tell me your story, Coop. Where are you from?
9: So I'm from Perth, Western Australia.
0: Hmm.
9: I started bagpiping a year and a half ago with the Army Cadet Pipe Band in Perth.
0: Yep.
9: And I got the opportunity to go to the tattoo.
0: And how long have you been playing the pipes?
9: A year and a half.
0: Mm-hmm. So yeah. What do you... Tell us all about it, Coop. We know nothing about your tattoo in Colorado. What happens and what do you play and...
9: So basically it's a performance with bands from around the world. So the Welsh Army Cadets are coming and they're a brass band. You've got pipers and drummers from around the world and it's a big performance with music and dances and it's meant to be a celebration of Scottish culture and music.
0: Wow. And it must be exciting for you. I mean, this is a great thing to do, isn't it?
9: Oh, yeah, it's fantastic.
0: So tell us something else, Coop. What's it like? How long have you been there?
9: So I've been in Colorado for about, I don't know, 3 hours. Fresh off the plane.
0: Wow. So, Cooper, what school do you go to in Perth?
9: I go to Southern Hills Christian College.
0: Uh-huh. So that's exciting. Is any other of your pipers from in Perth with you?
9: Yes.
0: Well, tell us.
9: There is a guy named Matthew Lindberg.
0: Mm. And the drummers and
9: Billy
0: pipers.
9: Ram.
0: The drummers and pipers and all that sort of stuff. You got the whole band there, or?
9: A contingent. So not everyone can go based on skill level and availability.
0: So you're a pretty hot player, are you?
9: Oh, I wouldn't say that. I'm fresh.
0: Yeah. No, you're decent. That's what you say. You say I'm decent.
9: Yeah. I'm all right for a year and a half in.
0: Yeah, I'll say. All right, Coop. Well, enjoy yourself. And how long are you there for?
9: 2 weeks.
0: 2 weeks. Oh, what a great experience, mate. How old are you?
9: I'm 16.
0: 16. There you go.
9: Yeah.
0: Great experience. Colorado. You'll get to see the sights as well, mate.
9: Yeah.
0: All right. Good on you, Cooper.
9: All right. Cheers, mate.
0: Nice to talk to you.
9: Just before you go.
0: Yeah.
9: I'm currently missing my mum's birthday. It's today. So just like to give her a happy birthday. It's her 40th birthday.
0: Well, of course, from Colorado.
9: Yeah.
0: And it's Father's Day as well, Cooper.
9: Yeah, but my dad's with me, so we don't worry about him.
0: All right, see you later. Thanks, Cooper.
9: See ya.

0: Akarula, or a lonely camp in Akarula, and Shane, who's on an oil rig off Karratha. From Bing Bong Port to Coolangatta and around the bay at Gunnamatta, Australia's calling Macca on a Sunday morning. There's a phone box call from Cape Levine.
1: I saw an ad for a farm labourer. It's about 10 miles out of town on the Darby's Falls Road, so I used to ride my bush bike out there every morning, do a bit of ploughing for the man and do a bit of hoeing of burrs. And he had 1,800 sheep, but he hated dogs, and I had red hair, and he conceived this idea that, and I was training then for football, that it would be good training for me to run around the sheep. So he used to stand at the gate, and he used to issue me instructions the same as you would a sheepdog. He used to say, go way back, Blue, because everyone called me Blue with the red hair. And there I was running off down the back of the 40 acres, rounding the sheep up.
2: Did you bark?
3: No.
1: No.
3: Did you run around saying woof, woof and stuff?
1: No, I just mainly swore.
4: Yeah, Macca in the morning. Yeah, how you going, Macca? It's Bretto from the Mallee. I just wanted to tell you a story about I go to Queensland every year to visit my children, and one of the towns really dying along the way is Parks.
3: Parks?
4: And, yeah, they put a bypass in, and I ride a motorcycle, so I need the fuel. I got to go in there. Every second shop's just fading away, and I'm going through there, and I just thought, the only thing that's going to save this place is Elvis.
5: Yeah, Macca in the morning turns my week around. He picks me up when I feel down.
0: I wait all week for Macca on a Sunday morning. Now Sunday's often market day. The van is packed, they're on the way. And while we're travelling, of course, we turn to Macca. We could be surfing the internet, but we think this is better yet. Because
3: yeah,
0: we surf Australia with Macca every Sunday morning.
3: Me too.
0: I wait all week for Macca on a Sunday morning.
3: Good morning. Can you believe that? Is that a true story? That he, because he had red hair and the bloke didn't like dogs, he got him to run around the sheep. I can't believe it. But apparently it's a true story. A true story. Our number this morning, you know the number. Lots of fog around places in Queensland and the Capricorn around Rockhampton. Something else I was going to tell you. A lady rang up this morning. She said, oh, Macca, you're going to Adelaide? And I said, well, yeah, we're going there on Thursday. Thursday, the Adelaide show's on. And we'll be there in the Jubilee Pavilion, I think. And she said, well, if you're in Adelaide, why don't you look up Kamal? And I said, well, I haven't got his number for a start. But she said, I said, does he live in Adelaide? I didn't know where he lives. Who knows where Kamal lives? But apparently, well, she said, I think he lives in Adelaide. Who knows? But I probably won't have time to look up Kamal. It'd be nice, but that's one of those things that happened. Macca, my wife Libby came across the attached item, which relates to your discussion of wattle. And we've talked about this before, but I just love wattles, and I think we should celebrate wattle in Australia whenever you celebrate it. But it's a wonderful, there's hundreds and hundreds. The objects of the Wattle Blossom League, which was started in 1889 in Adelaide, was to promote national patriotism, to interest women in Australian Natives Association, to encourage in the household among the rising generation a spirit of patriotism. So the Victoria's Wattle Club was formed in 1899. Sydney had its first Wattle Day in 1909. 1910, Adelaide, Sydney and Melbourne Wattle Day celebrated. Adelaide in 1911, wearing wattle as an emblem on Wattle Day. Wouldn't that be nice? It was particularly popular where the city was described as being decked with gold. In 1913, Australian Wattle Day League was formed to be composed of all branches in all states and territories and the Commonwealth and elsewhere. I don't know what's happened to the Wattle Day League. It's probably 1916, and Sydney Wattle Day League raised funds for the war effort by selling wattle sprigs, and wattles were planted near the Australian graves at Gallipoli. 1920 to 30, Wattle Day celebrated in New South Wales, Queensland, Victoria, South Australia and Tasmania on various days, because they were celebrated on 1st of August in some states, like in Queensland, New South Wales, where the wattles were already well in bloom. And then 1988, the Golden Wattle officially proclaimed Australia's floral emblem, 75 years after it was first proposed. 1992, Wattle Day is gazetted. My great aunt, says Diane Kinnaird, my great aunt Agnes Story, was a foundation member of the Wattle Blossom League in Adelaide. There you go. And interesting too, the Governor General of the time, I forget his name, but when those hikers, backpackers were killed in Switzerland, I think, in that flood, he went over there and they scattered wattle blossoms and stuff in the. It was like a ravine where those people were killed. His name just escapes me. He was a Governor General from so Wattle. But it seems to have disappeared. I mean, I try and talk about it. I think it's a wonderful thing to celebrate our native flora and fauna, but there you go. Our number's 1300 700 222 wherever you are. It's Father's Day today. Happy Father's Day to all the fathers and the families who are celebrating that. G'day, this is Macca.
2: G'day. Hi, Adrian here, Macca. How are you?
3: Good, thanks, Adrian.
2: Look, I wanted to ring you up. I mean, last week they had to cancel the Newcastle Jazz Festival because the administrative burden of putting on what they had was the superannuation for musicians, which is a good idea at one level, but the burden for this to happen for a small amount was just too much. Now, I don't run the Newcastle Jazz Festival, but I am a musician and also a doctor, but I run a band. And, you know, music in the community is so important.
3: It's the main thing, Adrian. I look around and I think, and I drive around the city where I live and I say, oh, there used to be a band in there. Bob Bernard's band used to play in there and so on. It's just, I don't know what's happened, Adrian, but if you say that they... You know, this is just sounds like to me another nail in the coffin of things like jazz festivals or country music festivals or whatever. There's just not enough music, and it makes the world go round, and it just lowers the temperature. That's what I reckon anyway.
2: Well, it's terrible. It's a community event. I mean, you provide, people love going out to play, to listen, and music's really the heart of a community. And for most people, it's just a hobby. But when you have it running a band or whatever level or a festival, you've got to find out all the superannuation details of, of all 100 people playing and have a legal threat over you. This is quite ridiculous. I mean, society doesn't work like that. And there are so many places closing. There are not enough venues for musicians to play. And we have so many fantastic, talented young musicians, but they've got to go out and play somewhere. For most people, for nearly everyone, it is a question of getting together and creating a better local community.
3: So
2: and everything should be done.
3: Yes, exactly. So let me get this straight. The Newcastle Jazz Festival was cancelled because they couldn't. They had to pay super or something. And
2: well, it wasn't because it was so much as that. My guess, and I say I don't run it, but I have been up there and I've seen what fantastic joy it gives to so many people in the community, and I know a lot of musicians went up there, but it probably just epitomizes, because volunteers have to find the superannuation details of all people who go up and play for $100 or whatever, $150. I mean, I don't know what they, and I don't know what they get their pay, but it's a minimal amount. It probably costs them more to go up there and play, but volunteers, they run this. Everything's run on a shoestring.
3: Yeah.
2: To make this into a... It should be voluntary. Musicians, they don't want it, because we're talking about such a small amount of money and the administrative costs. But they might say, well, I can't do this. We can't find the superannuation details of, I don't know, 80 or 100 musicians, or maybe more. I don't know what it is. But but this is going to affect every single outlet that has an employment. I mean, do you pay superannuation on your babysitter that comes to see you? The garden does a bit of work there.
3: Yeah.
2: I mean, this is it becomes an administrative burden, and I think it's crazy.
3: Maybe the circle will turn all the way around, because once upon a time, Robin Adair would stroll around and sing his songs for Robin Hood and whatever, and probably get an orange or something like that, or a loaf of bread or something to play. But And then you go up to, you know, modern times where the Rolling Stones, you know, make 5 million and Dire Straits, you know, play 9 in a row and they're making, you know, 70 billion, or 70 million, sorry, and then it's going back the other way. So, you know, you can't afford to, yeah. You know, so there's no money around, not for music, not for art. So I don't know. I don't know, because, you know, whenever I think about travelling, we're going to Renmark on next Sunday morning, and I always like to, sometimes I've taken a band there because there's no music around, but, you know, to take some musicians, and most of my musician friends live, one lives in Perth and one lives in here and one lives here, you know, so it's just, you know, time was you could fly from Sydney to Brisbane for $60 or something, but not anymore. So it's just the cost of everything, Adrian, is just prohibitive. But
2: to have the bureaucrats putting it, looking at that whole thing, is just another way of in what it doesn't actually help things. What it does is actually stop things. It stops communities. I know that you love your music, and I know that you go around and enjoy it, and you know what pleasure it gives. But this is it paralyzes everything. We need less bureaucrats and more common sense, and that would be the crux of the matter, because venues are closing, and Australia, you know, has got so much talent that it needs to show, and for people to enjoy it for what it's worth.
3: There's something missing. If you go out for it, there's never any music in restaurants anymore, and there used to be. You know, there used to be wonderful music. You know, there was. Anyway, doesn't. What do you play, Adrian?
2: I play the trombone, man.
3: Oh, you don't? Do you really?
2: I do. I play the trombone. I run the Dixieland band in Penrith, and I've done that for about 40 years. We're playing this afternoon at the Penrith Paceway. There, you can come along.
3: The Penrith Paceway. That's a mighty instrument. The wonderful. And you said you're a doctor. I've known a lot of doctors, and, you know, I reckon at least 50% of them are frustrated, or, you know, not frustrated musicians.
2: Pretty frustrated. Yeah, it's a wonderful pleasure. And not only do you get fun to yourself, but also you meet a whole new world of people out there. And, you know, it's because, you know, the musicians are great people, but I mean, medicine and music go together. There are a couple of doctors, you know, there are doctors' orchestras around, as you may know, and you know, they're people who they're highly talented, and from the musical point of view, and it's fun, and it's just one of those things that drives you in life, isn't it? Playing the trombone.
3: Trombone's
2: a special instrument. Luckily enough for you and I, Mac, there are not too many trombonists around, so we can get a gig somewhere.
3: No, I'm a trombone owner, not a trombone player. I started to play, and I thought, this is too hard, because you got to do 2 hours a day, really, to catch up, because I didn't start when I was 5. So, it's too hard, you know. You're tearing around all over the place, and, like, I'm driving to Narendra and Mildura and stuff, and I won't be off to, you know, I'll have to stop the car. No, we can't, you know. And you got to play for an hour, you know.
2: You've got to work at it, or you lose your lip, as they say. But
3: yes.
2: Anyhow, it's a funny instrument, and people like the funny old noises it makes.
3: Oh, it's beautiful, sweet and clean. I love the trombone, mate. I love the trombone. I've got a little piece here somewhere. I can't find it. But look, Adrian, nice to talk to you, and thanks for alerting people. And there should be more music. Yeah. You know, you have a meal. Life is all about happiness. It's about having a lovely meal and some lovely music, and you know, clap your hands and a fiddle player or whatever, or a little trombone trio. How would that be? But it just doesn't happen.
2: You should
3: happen.
2: Be able to go out to the local restaurant, shouldn't you, Macca, and just listen to somebody playing the guitar in the corner
3: Exactly. Exactly. All right.
2: They turn on the... Lovely to chat to you, Macca. Have a lovely day.
3: All right. See you at the Paceway this afternoon.
2: Yes, we'll be there.
3: See ya.
2: You can do a little... Bye.
3: See ya. Bye. If it wasn't for the money, I'd be feeling... That's why you can't see musicians for the money. If it wasn't for the money... This is Mackenzie May. If it wasn't for the money, what would it be then? Right on the course, this song. Listen to the words she wrote. Trying to navigate a rental crisis. Rental crisis.

0: Oh, that's a good song. G'day, this is Macca.
1: Hi, Macca. This is Cherie in Delbeg in the Burdekin Shire.
0: Hi, Cherie. I've not been to Delbeg, but anyway, go on.
1: Just ringing up to say that the Townsville Greyhounds are having their cup next Friday.
0: Uh-huh. Are you a Greyhound owner or trainer? Or?
1: No, I work in the bar.
0: All right. Okay.
1: And I cook their steak sandwiches and steak burgers and sausage sizzle.
0: You can't beat it. You should have been at the Ballon Rodeo. That's what they needed yesterday. Big time at the rodeo. It's nice. Is it? So you travel from Delbeg, which is not far from Townsville, obviously.
1: It's 150 kilometres southwest of Townsville.
0: Wow! And you drive all that way to work in the bar.
1: Well, I stay up in Townsville when I'm up there working.
0: Uh-huh.
1: And I come back on the weekends. I'm just sitting on the side of the road and watching another cane train go past.
0: Yeah, somebody said this morning that cane was going ballistic at the moment. It's very busy.
1: Yes, this is the second train and I can see another one behind it coming.
0: Yeah, it was Chris. Chris was on his bicycle. He was out of Mackay, and he gets on his bike early in the morning, and he rides about 80 km around Mackay and stuff, and down little dirt roads and stuff through the cane fields. And he said that's going mad. You can hear the noise,
1: yes,
0: and then he comes
1: is.
0: Around the corner, and he hears they're loading and cutting and whatever.
1: Yes, and we had lots and lots of fog up here as well this morning.
0: Yeah, that's what. So it'll be that means it'll be a fine day.
1: Yes, and it
0: usually
1: looks like a lovely day. Yes, and yesterday the AFL had their grand final in Townsville.
0: Uh huh.
1: And the Bulldogs won.
0: Yeah, exactly. And the 16th, I think the Wentworth Park is where they have the Greyhounds in Sydney. It's the last day on the 16th of October. Is it 16th of October? Yeah, 16th, last day of Wentworth Park, which is a great place for where they used to run the greyhounds, but no more after the 16th.
1: Why no more?
0: Oh, well, who knows?
1: They've closed it down in New Zealand, and a lot of the New Zealand dogs and trainers are in Townsville.
0: Oh, they really?
1: Mm-hmm.
0: Uh-huh, there you go. There you go.
1: Yes.
0: See, now, well, you know, I won't say anything about, yes, do-gooders, but, that's what's happening in Wentworth Park. But that's not for closing down greyhounds. That's for they'll build units and stuff like that there. Cherie, I've got to go, but nice to talk to you.
1: Okay, you have a good day.
0: Thank you. Bye.
1: Bye.
0: 1300 700 TTT2. So you didn't know that, did you? They've moved in New Zealand to Townsville with their greyhounds. Give us a ring wherever you are. Love to talk to you.
2: Clancy Barlin with the news headlines. Residents and business owners in flood-hit Nepal are returning to some areas to try and salvage what they can from the rubble and debris. Their efforts have been complicated by the massive damage caused by the disaster, with more than 40 bridges having collapsed and rivers swelling unpredictably. At least 1,300 people have died and more than 5,000 remain missing, including 36 Australians. US envoys Steve Witkoff and Jared Kushner have met Russian President Vladimir Putin in Moscow for talks on ending the Russian-Ukraine war. Russian state media says the talks in President Putin's official residence in the heart of the Russian capital lasted for 3 hours. Mr. Putin welcomed the two US representatives and described the situation as difficult. Washington's push to end the fighting has lost momentum as US attention has been focused on the Iran war. A magnitude 3.4 earthquake has shaken homes in far western Victoria overnight. The quake, recorded at a depth of 10 kilometres, was recorded near the town of Casterton around 10:30 last night. Authorities say more than 100 people reported feeling the quake, but at this stage there are no reports of any significant damage. And Australian tennis player Dane Sweeney is out of the US Open after a straight sets loss to Italian Luciano Darderi in the third round. The 21st-seeded Darderi took just over 2 hours to secure the victory. Argentina's Francisco Cerundolo has also battled back from two sets down to beat American ninth seed Taylor Fritz. Tasmania's weather, there's a strong wind warning for the east of Flinders Island, the entire east coast and the southwest coast. For the state today, isolated showers throughout during the morning, then contracting to the west and far south later in the morning. Showers increasing in the west during the evening, southwesterly winds turning westerly during the day. 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For more news at any time, download the ABC Listen app.
0: No, why did that happen like that? I can't stand it. Yeah, that's better. Why does it... Oh, I can't stand it. Anyway, good morning and welcome. Jacqueline's in Packenham. Is that right, Jacqueline?
3: Yes. How are you, Macca?
0: I'm good.
3: I just wanted to chat to you today. We've got a... I'm part of the Cuddingley Civic Concert Band, and we've got a concert coming up next Sunday at Murray Warren at Bundjil Place.
0: Uh-huh.
3: We've got John Wood, the Australian television icon. We'll be emceeing and singing some songs and...
0: That's right. He's a bit of a muso, isn't he?
3: He is. He's really good, yeah.
0: Has he asked you about his superannuation, like, before he plays?
3: No, he hasn't. we don't go into that.
0: I'm just talking about Adrian's call a little while ago about the jazz festival being closed because they had to have all the details of all the musicians because they had to pay them super as well as paying them.
3: Yes.
0: And musicians get a pittance anyway, but, anyway. Sorry, so Jacqueline. So what's your role, Jacqueline?
3: I'm the secretary, but I also play alto sax.
0: Oh, do you?
3: Yes.
0: And do you a lot of playing?
3: Yeah, we play all the local Christmas carols, the Pakenham Show, a few Anzac Days.
0: Have you got a little band that plays a gig in the local restaurant or something? That's what you should be doing.
3: We do when we need to. We put a bit of a trio together the other day, but we're a 35-piece band, so we're a little bit big to be putting into little restaurants.
0: No, I'm just talking about a little trio. Pick your bass player and, grab a trombone player and there you go.
3: Yeah, we did a clarinet, alto sax, tuba the other week. So at the local bingo, they had their 35-year anniversary.
0: Isn't the tuba? I love the tuba.
3: Yeah, it's beautiful. We've got a tuba solo in this concert coming up in a chart called Bill Bailey. It's really good. Our tuba player is amazing.
0: Oh, it's a lovely instrument. And see, in the old time bands, instead of a bass, they had the tuba. The tuba would play the bass notes, but then they'd play a little solo. Boop, boop, boop, boop, boop. I don't know. Yes,
3: We used to have Alan Chatfield used to be a member, and he had Chatty's band down here in Gippsland back in the day, and he was an epic tuba player as well. So he's not with us anymore, but he was an amazing, just old school gentleman.
0: Well, there you go. Well, enjoy yourself.
3: Will do. Thank you.
0: Thanks, Jack.
3: Thanks.
0: Other things to tell you this morning. I just can't tell you at the moment about what's on around the place. The Royal Adelaide show's on until the 13th, and we'll be there on Thursday at the, I think, it's the Jubilee Pavilion, I think. I'm pretty sure.

Hugh, I've called you, Hugh, three times, and I tell, when people ring here in the morning, sometimes we can't talk to them because it's busy, and we say, look, we'll ring you back in a little while, maybe in an hour. And they put their phone on answering machine. And you like the phones where you ring someone up who's asked you to ring and says, a message cannot be left on this phone, which means probably they don't want to get phone calls because there's creditors ringing them, or I don't know who's ringing them, but a message cannot be left on this phone. I say, well, good luck to you. And I don't bother anymore. There's a Southwest Japan Festival, 7th to the 20th September in Bunbury in the Southwest region. The Southwest Japan Festival, there you go. Flinders Island Running Festival. That's on today, on Flinders. I've got a lovely letter. Where's my letter about Flinders Island? I should read it for my while, wherever I live. It's beautiful. Just hold on.

0: Bron's in Longford. Good morning, Bron.
1: Good morning, Macca. How are you going today?
0: Well, what's happening?
1: Yeah. Well, I'm just letting you know, following on from that doctor speaking about the jazz, about musicians and everything, but in Longford, Tasmania, on the 2nd to the 4th of October, we have our Longford Jazz Festival.
0: Mm.
1: And they, this year they're putting in a young players workshop for players 12 to 18 so that they can work with expert tutors to develop their skills.
0: Where are they going to play? That's the thing, Bron. Where are they going to play?
1: We've got our town hall. We have the RSL. Everyone gets in, and it's a great event for the town.
0: I'm sure it is. I'm sure it is. What I'm saying is, and we've got in Brisbane and Melbourne and Sydney, we have conservatoriums of music where people go out to play, and some of them end up in symphony orchestras. But there's more musicians than there is places to play. There's no places to play. I mean, I don't mean the town hall or the so-and-so. I mean, music usually should be where people are eating and drinking and having a bit of music in a hotel, in a club, in a nightclub, in a cafe, in a restaurant. They're great places to play, but I think that's what Adrian was talking about, superannuation, how they had to have all this details and stuff like that. But
1: yeah.
0: Maybe things are a lot easier in Tassie. There seems to be more music in Tassie when I've travelled around than in other places. It's just so the cities is where they need it, and the cities are a very expensive place. You've got to, you know, pay the rent for the place, and, yeah, I don't know how people... Well, they don't, because you don't see it anymore.
1: Yeah. Well, this was started off by John Ives, I believe, and I think he's turned 90 this year. And he's just such a heart for the jazz. It's just beautiful.
0: Well, that'll be you play Bron, do you?
1: No, I don't. No.
0: You're just promoting the good. What's it called? The whole thing.
1: Longford Jazz Festival.
0: Longford Jazz, eh? Okay.
1: Yeah.
0: And how's things in Longford? You had a cold winter, or?
1: No, it's been quite mild, actually, and today is just glorious after 35 mils of rain yesterday. The sun's shining, it's blue sky, just lovely.
0: Thanks, Bron. Good on you.
1: Okay, bless you. Bye.
0: Bye. Are you in a phone box, Angela?
2: I am, Macca. I am in a phone box.
0: Where?
2: I'm at beautiful Balgal Beach, which is north of Townsville.
0: All right. Got a lot of calls from up that way today. Yeah. What are you doing in the phone box?
2: Well, I heard you say last week that you didn't have anybody call you from a phone box, and I've been thinking about it since we left home in June, travelling around with our caravan, as you say, on the wallaby. and I think I know why they call it on the wallaby now. Because some of those roads out there, all you do is jump down them.
0: What, you mean potholes and things?
2: No, not necessarily potholes. Some of them are just very undulating, and they go up and down, up and down, up and down. So you feel like you're bouncing around in the car even when you're driving at a sensible speed for them.
0: Well, that's what you've got to do. That's what you're supposed to do, I think, Ange.
2: Exactly. That's exactly right, Macca. Yeah, so today up here the sun is shining once again. It's an absolutely glorious day. It's about 21 degrees, but the humidity is starting to creep up. So time for us little Victorians, I think, to start heading south again.
0: Well, that's a good idea, I suppose. It'll get warm up there, and, yeah, we don't do the heat or the cold too well. It's a... Happy medium we're looking for, Angela. How's your trip been, all right?
2: Oh, it's been amazing. We left Victoria and went over to South Australia and up into the Flinders Ranges, and then saw those absolutely beautiful flowers all around the place.
0: And the Flinders has had a lot of rain, hasn't they?
2: Oh, it's had heaps of rain, even more since when we were there earlier in the year.
0: Markarula and places like that, I know. They've been... Yeah.
2: They've been flooded.
0: Yeah.
2: Where we stayed was actually flooded after we'd left. And we did a flight over Lake Eyre, and it was amazing. The water in that is incredible. It makes you realise how vast Australia is.
0: Oh, yeah. So many times bigger than... No, that's... It's huge, a huge area of water. Huge.
2: Yeah. And then we travelled up through Cooper Pedy, up through Alice, Kings Canyon, and we went up to Darwin. I'd never been up there before, and that was amazing. Love Darwin.
0: Lovely place, Angela. You've enjoyed it. Sorry, Bron. Was it Bron? No, Angela. Sorry,
2: Angela,
0: I'm getting things mixed up. And Angela, you'll head back to Victoria. You probably need to mow the lawns, I'd say, soon, Ange.
2: Oh, luckily my son can do that for me while he's there.
0: Good on you, Ange.
2: Okay, you have a great day, Macca. Love listening to you and thank you for your program.
0: Thanks for the phone box call.
2: Okay, you're welcome.
0: Bye.
2: Bye.
0: We'll be in the park at Renmark on Sunday morning, next Sunday, just near the ABC there. And we'll be at the Adelaide show on Thursday. At the ABC in the pavilion.

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1: G'day, Macca. It's Gossie off the Cape Grafton, about 20 hours south of Thursday Island.
2: G'day, Macca. I'm on Royden Island, which is just off Flinders Island, Bass Strait.
3: Oh, g'day, Macca. This is David calling you from Tonga. I've got a little cottage over here in one of the outer islands.
4: Hey, Macca. It's Wayne from Mexico. How are ya?
5: On Sunday morning, they ring from everywhere.
6: I'm out in the middle of the Simpson Desert. I'm sitting on a camel.
7: G'day, Macca. It's Commander Richard McMillan. I'm the CEO of HMAS Sydney and I'm ringing you from Vladivostok in Russia. Actually, I'm about 8 miles short of Vladivostok at the moment, but we're in the harbour on our way to berth in about an hour and 20 minutes.
8: I'm shearing up at Cheapy in Queensland. Oh, it's 80 k's from Quilpie and about 120 k's from Charleville.
9: Hello, Macca. It's Bill Mead from Shell Road House Manila Bridge phoning you from Washington, D.C.
10: We're actually in the largest parallel sand dune desert in the world. It's not like the Sahara Desert, it's a closed desert. Just looking around here, it's actually 100% clear blue sky, quite reasonably warm, little bit of wind. Just a beautiful place, Ian.
5: It's a cheap trip round Australia, round the world, with Macca on Sunday.
11: Exactly.
12: Well, I love it. We found this lovely house. Just a little way from town.
11: Oh, that's nice.
13: We bought a beachside unit.
11: Oh, that's nice.
14: We're travelling right around on the Wallaby.
11: On the Wallaby. It's our home.

0: This is from Betty Grace, who I know quite well, and she says, I left Flinders Island 11 years ago to care for my elderly mother, I lived in Launceston. Betty grew up in Flinders. She says, the traffic in Launceston was getting too much for me. It's getting too much for me too in Sydney, I'll tell you. Why are there so many cars on the road? Unbelievable. Also, getting a doctor's appointment was 3 to 4 weeks, and that's the same here in the big city. There's a lot of people. We've had a lot of people move to Australia in the last 2, 3, 4, 5 years, 6 years. Here on Flinders Island, I can get an appointment within a day. There's a great health service, caring community, lots of friends and beautiful beaches without any footprints. Lovely clean air. Have had some reasonable rain this winter so far. The Bureau has forecast hot, dry summer. Hopefully no bushfires. I'd love you to come back down here to Flinders Island. I'd love to. They have ships bringing cargo and fuel and groceries, etc. To Flinders Island. My family catch our seafood, crays, abalone, fish. And my son has beautiful lamb and beef on the farm. Wow. See, why do we live where we live? Flinders Island sounds like paradise. This is from Jonathan, and I read Jonathan's Why I Live Where I Live a little while ago. And remember, he was doing things, and then he decided to cash in his chips, and he went on the road. He lived on the street, and he was knitting. He knitted in doorways and whatever. He knitted scarves and stuff like that. He says, as I stated in my previous message, I sat on the street knitting scarves, and I'd prefer to be referred to as by nom de plume as Tooth the Scarf. When I went on the street, my daughter in England started a Facebook page, so each time a message came through, she knew I'd been seen and was okay. The page is Tooth Loom and has a couple more of my poems if you'd like to look. I spent a bit over 8 years on the street, and when you sit on the street, you see things you don't see if you're walking along. And he's sent me a little poem called The Sad Lonely Men, and I drive past them all the time, and not just sad lonely men and women and youngsters, all sorts, queuing up, especially at tea time, around about 5 and 6, queuing up for a meal. Anyway, this is his little poem called The Sad Lonely Men, but it could be The Sad Lonely Women, pushing shopping trolleys, carrying those bags. For the sad lonely men you find in most places, with tired old feet and long worn-out faces, with none to call friend but the dogs that they keep, I do honestly weep. With no kindly word and never a smile, they know not joy, each day's naught but a trial, watching life go by as they trudge forth and back their long worn-out track. It was fortune's cruel hand that made them that way. Not really their fault, perhaps you could say, but with bigoted heart and in racist word, no hope can be heard. Life can be hard, life can be cruel, but it's up to each one to make it their rule to be kind, to be thoughtful, not wicked, not spiteful. Thank you, Tooth the Scarf. It's funny, isn't it? There's this bloke that wanders around and he's got a shopping trolley and he's got two dogs in it, one upstairs and one downstairs. And they just sit there. One's one of those sort of, you know, big dogs, and one's a little dog. But anyway, they just sit there, and he's off doing something, and they just sit in the shopping trolley, and then he comes back. 1300 700 222. Look who's on the line. It's been typed up here by my producer Lee Kelly, helped by Antonia, our technical producer. It's Mackenzie May. Mackenzie May.
1: Hello.
0: G'day, Mackenzie. How are you?
1: Good. How are you?
0: I love your early work, and I love your I love that song. It's sort of contemporary. You get a lot of music and stuff written now, and it's, you know, I love songs are nice and all that sort of stuff. But
1: yeah, thank you so much.
0: But it's a song that's relevant to the world we live in at the moment, Mackenzie. Now, Mackenzie, mate, tell me, where do you live?
1: I live in Gladstone, Central Queensland.
0: Okay, and we've been talking about music this morning, and you've been playing and releasing. See, this is the first. I don't know how I came across it. I came across it somehow because you didn't send it to me. I listened, and I thought, oh, that's nice. That's a good. And the more I heard it, the better I thought it was.
1: Oh, thank you.
0: Tell me about you and music, Mackenzie May.
1: Yeah, so I grew up in a small town, kind of near Billawheeler, which is a little, like an hour west of where I live now. Grew up on country music. My pop was a country singer. He used to do honky tonks and stuff in Toowoomba. So he was kind of my biggest influence. I was quiet until about 13 years old when I picked up a guitar in school, and I did that for music lessons. And I asked pop to teach me a few chords, and it went from there. Did my first open mic at the local pub, and yeah, that's kind of what kicked off my career. Mum started taking me to Tamworth Country Music Festival and other festivals around. I was busking on the streets of Tamworth, and then I just kind of fell in love with country music from there.
0: Well, it's more than country music. It's not country. Well, it's country music, but it's really folk music. It's about us, and it's about what's happening now. And you're telling a story about, you know, how difficult it is for some people anyway to live on to live and get around and get about.
1: 100%. I think songwriting is a big aspect of my life, and I think that that's how I best represent myself. And, you know, when I was writing this song at the time, I graduated school a few months ago. I was struggling with money. I only had a part-time job at a cafe, also trying to fund a music career. So I was definitely struggling, and I went to the Song Muster, which is held in Gympie. And they do that every year, and this is kind of where I had that idea. And Jen Myers was one of the co-writers on this song. And she...
0: Music, it's about us, and it's about what's happening now. And you're telling a story about, you know, how difficult it is for some people anyway to live on to live and get around and get about.
1: 100%. I think songwriting is a big aspect of my life, and I think that that's how I best represent myself. And, you know, when I was writing this song at the time, I graduated school a few months ago. I was struggling with

0: I went to the Songmaster, which is held in Gympie, and they do that every year. And this is kind of where I had that idea. And Jen Myers was one of the co-writers on this song. And I had an idea that I wanted to write about money, and I had a melody in my head. And she was like, "What about if it wasn't for the money, what would it be then?" And I love that idea. Everyone in our group absolutely loved that idea. And just kind of from there, we just came up with the lyrics, and it was just flowing so easily, and we wrote it within, like, I think it was like half an hour to 45 minutes. So there's just some songs that just get out that quickly, and they're just incredible.
1: That's what they say about songwriting. You can spend hours and days and weeks and months writing a song, and then you can write one in 10 minutes and stuff.
0: Exactly right.
1: It's a wonder I didn't bump into you. When were you in started when did you start to go to Tamworth?
0: I think my first year was 2023, I believe. Oh no, 2022 actually. And then, yeah, I've been ever since this year actually. I was a top 10 Toyota Star Maker grand finalist.
1: All right.
0: So yeah, actually, Cheryl Brown, one of the coordinators of Star Maker, she messaged me this morning saying that she heard me on ABC. So yeah, that was one of the reminders to reach out to you.
1: We've had you on high rotation, Mackenzie May.
0: Thank
1: Well,
0: you.
1: I play you, once every second week or something like that, because I think it's a great song. So you're still writing lots of songs, and see, a good song comes along now and again. You've got to write a few, ordinary ones to get a decent one, haven't you?
0: Yeah, definitely. I have been writing a little bit behind the scenes. I've been a little bit quiet though, because I've just had my wisdom teeth taken out. So fun for me.
1: Oh
0: But
1: dear. Oh dear.
0: yeah, no,
1: I can
0: all
1: feel the
0: recovered
1: pain.
0: now. Yeah, getting back used to singing and stuff. I've been a bit quiet with gigs, but just recovering. But yeah, I released my debut EP this year, and that's got a 7 songs album. So that one I'm pretty proud of. That one's If It Wasn't for the Money, that one's the first track on that one, and there's a few other ones on there that, I hold close to my heart. And yeah, just
1: Tell me about playing, because I've been talking about music, and there doesn't seem to be a lot of music around. You can go to festivals, you can go to Tamworth, and there's a jazz festival here and whatever. But the time was when there was music in every hotel, in a club, in a restaurant or a cafe. Somebody was hired, like you, come and sing some songs in the local cafe or whatever like that. Do an hour or two. That doesn't seem to happen as much. So, I mean, the thing about playing, and I suppose it's why people go busking, because at least you get to play all the time, and and this gig's really all about getting used to playing. And I learned to play in a cafe, a restaurant, years ago, and we played 3 nights a week and played for a long time, but we had a trio, and you just get used to playing, and you learn songs, and you just get used to performing and doing all that sort of stuff. And if you don't have that, you can't really learn it from going to a class or a course. You can learn a bit, but it's really about playing. Do you get a chance to play, a regular basis, like, once a week, at a gig once a week or twice a week or something?
0: Yeah, look, I was at a point, but I feel like a lot of the places where I currently live are struggling as well, about money. Not as many people are coming to see live music as much as they were back in the day. And I know a few venues have stopped doing Sunday sessions, for example. I was doing Sunday sessions at the Yacht Club every now and then, and that was every second week, and they've stopped doing that. Just, I guess, just business is struggling, with
1: Well,
0: everything going up in prices. And yeah, it's crazy. It's sad to see, but at the start of my career, obviously trying to get out as much as possible, busking, doing private events, weddings, anything you can name it.
1: I suspect it's because, like if you're in a bar or a hotel, you've got people serving food and you've got people serving, drinks and things like that, and you've got people opening up and you've got cleaners and stuff like that, and there's no money to go around, and wages are high. So I don't know, the musicians are the last, they're like, oh, we get a band, oh no, we can't afford that, or whatever, someone comes and plays for nothing, or all that sort of thing. So I don't know, Mackenzie, but it's a great shame, I think.
0: Yeah, definitely. You're so right. Look, I know that there's a few cafes and stuff even doing busking slots now because they can't afford to pay the artist, which is still good exposure for them, and they can make their own money from obviously the customers and stuff, but it is a bit sad, to be honest.
1: Mackenzie, mate, it's great to contact you. I'll see you, maybe see you in Tamworth. I haven't been to Tamworth for a couple of years now, but

0: It'd be nice to see you and nice to play a gig with you sometime. Do you get on the road?
1: Definitely.
0: Yeah. See, I'd love to fly.
1: Oh, yeah.
0: I'd love to fly you to Renmark. We're playing in. We're doing our program in the park in Renmark. On it's a long way from Gladstone, mate. I'll tell you. But it's not a proposition, but they'd love to see you and I'd love to see you. But anyway, another time. Great to talk
1: always
0: to you, Mackenzie, mate.
1: Travel. Thank you so much for having me, Macca.
0: It's good on you. See ya.
1: See ya.
0: Bye. I was gonna play If It Wasn't for the Money again. But because it's disappeared under a pile of paper, it's a CD, see? I've got a CD.

0: I'll tell you where we'll be. In Adelaide and Renmark next weekend. Coming up after the news. Hear that plane, the Qantas plane, coming out of New Zealand. The engine's caught on fire. They had to make an emergency landing. But remember the pilot rang us up? She was flying that route. 1300 700 222. Give us a ring. I'd love to talk to you wherever you are. It's 9 o'clock.
1: Good morning. Clancy Barlin with ABC News. Federal opposition leader Angus Taylor says slashing the tax on a pack of cigarettes by more than $20 won't create more smokers, since the cost of illegal cigarettes is already at that price. The coalition has proposed an 80% cut to the tobacco excise to bring legal cigarettes closer to black market prices to disrupt criminal business models. Mr. Taylor has told News 24 the coalition's proposed cut was not seeking to outcompete One Nation's proposed 75% excise cut.
2: We decided to go one better than organised crime and criminal gangs in this country. That's who we're competing with here. That's what this is about. Right. And it needs to be fixed, and it needs to be fixed now. And I tell you, every arson attack we see now, we'll be saying to the government, you can fix this.
1: US envoys Steve Witkoff and Jared Kushner have met Russian President Vladimir Putin in Moscow for talks on ending the Russian-Ukraine war. Chelsea Hetherington reports.
3: Russian state media says the talks in President Putin's official residence in the heart of the Russian capital lasted for 3 hours. Mr. Putin welcomed the two US representatives and described the situation as difficult. Washington's push to end the fighting has lost momentum as US attention has been focused on the Iran war. Steve Witkoff thanked President Putin for a ceasefire during their visit and says Donald Trump has sent his best wishes to his Russian counterpart.
4: I want to thank you for endorsing the no-shoot policy in Kiev and in Moscow for these 3 days.
3: Both U.S. envoys will also visit Ukraine's capital, Kyiv, later today.
1: Residents and business owners in flood-hit Nepal are returning to some areas to try and salvage what they can from the rubble and debris. Their efforts have been complicated by the massive damage caused by the disaster, with more than 40 bridges having collapsed and rivers swelling unpredictably. At least 1,300 people have died and more than 5,000 remain missing, including 36 Australians. Bishwaraj Prasad is a shopkeeper in one of the hardest hit communities in Nuwakot district and says they've lost everything.
5: We have lived in this place for 30 years. We had a clothing shop here. Everything went into the river. Nothing is left. The river had left a few pieces of clothing near the roadside. I'm thinking they might be useful in the coming days. I am washing them.
1: Tasmania police is still investigating the circumstances behind a fatal crash which killed three and left two critically injured in the state's north on Friday. Two 19-year-old women and a 51-year-old man died at the scene. Two men in their 40s remain in hospital after sustaining critical injuries. Police say the head-on crash occurred around 2 o'clock on Friday afternoon near Elizabethtown. Northern District Commander Marco Gadini says the cause of the crash is still being determined.
6: Our crash investigators will analyse all of the data that they obtained last night. So they look at the positioning of the vehicles and debris, road markings and other associated factors, including witness interviews as well.
1: A Greek fighter jet has crashed during an air show outside Athens, killing both crew members. The Phantom F4 lost height shortly after takeoff. Video online shows the aircraft exploding as it hit the ground. In the AFL, Adelaide will take on the Brisbane Lions in the semi-finals after a hard-fought 22-point win over the Western Bulldogs in their elimination final at Adelaide Oval. The scores were level at the main break before the home side took control in the third and broke away. Josh Rochelli starred with 3 goals, while Isaac Rankine finished with 23 disposals and 2 goals. Crows star Darcy Fogarty, told ABC Sport his side will gain plenty of confidence from the win.
7: We knew they were obviously a really good side and they were going to come pretty hard and it was going to be a tough fight all night. So to get over the line and play the sort of footy we did, it's a lot of relief, builds a lot of confidence as we played how we know we can. And then, a lot of joy in the rooms now.
1: Earlier, the Swans earned a week off and a home preliminary final after they upset Brisbane by 53 points at the SCG. To Tasmania's weather, there's a strong wind warning for east of Flinders Island, the entire east coast and the southwest coast. For the state today, isolated showers during the early morning, then contracting to the west and far south later in the morning. Showers increasing in the west during the evening, southwesterly winds tending westerly during the day. To the population centres in Burnie, a top of 18 and sunny, Devonport 16 also sunny. In Launceston, a top of 19 and sunny, and in Hobart today, top of 18 degrees, partly cloudy. For more news at any time, download the ABC Listen app. This is ABC News.
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0: I was thinking about it. Living near rivers, wherever you are, rivers are... We did an outside broadcast up at on the Richmond River after one of the big, the last big flood up there. And we were sitting by the river, and it's a lovely river, and it's just languidly, you know, lazing along. And yet it's got the potential to turn into this fiery dragon.
1: You're quite right. You think of the Richmond River, and then you think of the amount of water that has just come down the Channel Country and filled Lake Eyre. And if you put that into a narrow canyon 5 kilometres wide... The power of that. These things we see in the geological record throughout geological time. I think it was 1970, the top of the biggest mountain in Peru, Huascarán, it fell off. It collapsed down into the valley below, went down a narrow valley, and at a bend in the valley, a bit of that collapse leaked over the side, and it buried a town of 20,000 people in an instant, the town of Yungay. So we see these things happening often enough, but it seems like the rate of them happening is increasing. Australia has a very dear connection with Nepal and vice versa, and it's a people-driven thing. All those trekkers that have been going there for decades have established deep roots between Australia and Nepal. And yes, it's sometimes a treacherous place, and this is a sobering reminder of the big forces of Mother Nature at work. We're probably going to see more of this, Mecca. You know, it's likely we're going to see more and more of it at an increasing rate as the glaciers and the moraines that they push up are starting to collapse.

0: That was Greg Mortimer last week talking about the rivers, but he's also been talking about icebergs, and we'll mention those in just a minute. Happy Father's Day. Lots of pilgrimages going on today to go and see fathers, or fathers going to see kids, but it's a great day. Good morning and welcome. 1300 700 222. I was in Crookwell just the other day, and I bumped into a bloke called Bev Hatch. And you often hear about people and their dogs and the love they're in. The same thing applies to horses. Bev Hatch is a Pom. He came here 40 years ago, and he's been breeding draft horses there. He also fought in the Falklands War. I love the big draft horses. So my eyes lit up when I started talking to Bev Hatch. Percherons, Shire horses, Clydesdales.
1: A Suffolk Punch.
0: They're all lovely horses.
1: Yeah.
0: Which are the biggest?
1: Well, the biggest ones are basically the Shires. They are the biggest horses. They're tall, where the Suffolk is a very squat, very muscly horse, which is a real plough horse. The Shire and the Clydesdales are very utility horses. My wife fell in, as a young girl, she fell in love with Suffolks while in East Anglia. She decided that she wanted a Suffolk, so we started breeding Australian drafts.
0: In Crookwell?
1: In Crookwell, yeah.
0: And was that just for the love of them, or
1: It was not just for the love, but also for preserving the breed. And we were lucky to have someone up in Inverell called Marge Candy, Marge and Dennis Candy. And they brought in a Suffolk stallion. We sent one of our mares up to. We started breeding them, and I just loved them. I just love the Suffolks.
0: Well, they're lovely horses, aren't they? They're a bit quieter, and they're just noble, sort of.
1: They're noble. But you never let them know their strength, because they just walk over you. They are big horses.
0: Oh, they're lovely horses.
1: I had a gelding called Albert, but he was brilliant. And anything I asked him to do, he did it. 900 kilo draft horse. He was 17 hands. He was a big fella, but he was just brilliant. Absolutely brilliant. And it helped me with all the things I went through when I was at sea, with the wars I went to. I did the Falklands War, Gulf War I. And also had serious accidents. And so it helped me, and it was a bit of like a relief, giving me sort of grounding in a way.
0: So
1: and
0: you're an Aussie now, Bev, aren't you?
1: Near enough. After 40 years, still a Pom. But I just love the country. I just love this country. I could never move back into England. I just love this country. And it's a great country. And coming to Crookwell made a big difference to everything, really. Health, clean air, even though it's cold. It's a great place. Yeah.
0: Bev, great to talk to you, mate. Nice to meet you, and good luck with your
1: Suffolks. Yeah, thank you very much. I was listening to your show last week, and there was a lady talking about icebergs.
0: Greg Mortimer, big iceberg broken off the Mertz Glacier and whatever.
1: In 1982, when I was during the Falklands War, I was on an ammunition ship called the RFA Regent. Right at the very end of the war, we were down in South Georgia. And, of course, there's all these little icebergs around there and growlers, and we had one of our work boats. They went past this iceberg. This growler was about 350, 400 tons of ice. It was floating around the bay, and it was like a flat surface. And one of the mechanics decided he wanted to dance on it. So they pulled the boat up. I was watching this, and he jumps up and he starts dancing around. And I thought, you silly bugger. Anyway, he comes back, and I'm going to have a word with him. He came back, and no more than 5 minutes had he come off the iceberg, the whole thing tipped over. The sun was playing on the side of it. An amazing crack, and all this ice fell off because it unbalanced and just turned it over.
0: Wow.
1: Anyway, he came back, and fast forward to 4 o'clock the next morning, and I was in my cabin, fast asleep. There's a knock on the door, and a young lad from the engine room comes up and said, do you know that iceberg that we saw yesterday? And I said, yeah. He said, well, it's alongside the ship. The iceberg actually came alongside the ship. And luckily, we had the port anchor down, the left one, and you just don't know what sort of damage it does. So I sent all the guys to dip the tanks and make sure everything was okay. We called it the Argentinian iceberg.
0: Good on you, Bev. Thank you.
1: Yeah, thank you.
0: That's Bev Hatch, dancing on an iceberg. Sailors will get up to anything, won't they? And our phone box call of the morning last week.
2: This is Terry. I'm sitting in a phone box here on the Daintree, doing the opposite of everything here, watching a nice lazy river full of bloody crocodiles wetting to gobble you up if you go swimming. Just doing the old grey nomad thing, going around the country with the better half. Enjoying it, but the people talked before about the country towns. We went up through the Pilliga and all the Borbath places, watching all the closed shops up at Charters Towers and other places like that. quite a sad sight to see. Percentage-wise, you know, you've got some very interesting shops, smart, well-kept and all this, but in between you see these closed shops and you think, well, you know, the price of petrol, sort of COVID, has knocked a lot of these country towns down. You know, the encouraging thing is that there's people still, you know, take pride in their towns, make it tidy, and big change from Sydney. Sydney, you know, full of bloody rubbish in the streets, but these little country towns, different vibe there. The people love their town and they keep it tidy and clean.
0: That was Terry. Good morning on this Dad's Day, 1300 700 222. Love to talk to you wherever you are, and it is.

0: There you go. Lots of calls. Lots of calls. My God. People are doing all sorts of things. Claire rang to tell us about Dollar for Dusty. Dusty's walking across from, I think, from Warren to Canberra to go to Parliament House, of course, for Little Wings, raising money for Little Wings. Who else rang? The lady from Mount Garnet said Mount Garnet's celebrating 125 years. Was Mount Garnet where the piano was in the... Kel, do you remember? Was Mount Garnet where the piano was in the toilet on the railway station, or was that was somewhere else? Wasn't Mount Garnet, was it? Doesn't matter. No. And, yeah, people are ringing from all over the place. Our number's 1300 700 222 wherever you are. What about those lovely draft horses? They're beautiful. Shire horses. Just so peaceful. Mount Morgan it was, not Mount Garnet. Yeah, Mount Morgan was there. The piano's in the ladies' toilet there. And Larry played it. We went there and Larry played it. It was a little bit out of tune, but it was lovely, lovely. G'day, this is Macca. Hello.
1: Hey, Macca.
0: Hi.
1: It's Katie from Daisy Hill. How are you?
0: Daisy Hill. So where's that? Katie?
1: We're just south of Brisbane.
0: Uh-huh.
1: We just want to say Happy Father's Day to my dad. Yeah. And Sophie's dad, Michael. And I've got Sophie in the car, but she's a bit shy.
0: Right. Well, that'll happen. That's what happens with kids.
1: She's only six.
0: So what are you up to today? You're going to do a special Father's Day thing?
1: We're heading down the coast at the moment just to take our dog to the beach.
0: Not the people, the dog. It's the dog.
1: Yeah, more importantly, the dog, yep.
0: Oh, yeah.
1: And
0: yeah,
1: then
0: come.
1: We'll head up and see my dad this afternoon and have a beer with him this afternoon.
0: And what else is happening in your life, Katie?
1: Hectic with a six-year-old in grade one and mum and dad working. Getting a new boat ready. We just bought a new boat.
0: All right. What sort of boat?
1: It's a Fish Seeker 600, a Quintrex.
0: Well, and you go out fishing in that, or what do you do in that?
1: Yeah, get it ready to go out fishing so we can take the daughter and the dog out eventually.
0: The dog seems to feature in your life very... Wow.
1: Yeah.
0: Well, that's what happens, I suppose. So that's what happens.
1: He's a part of our life.
0: Yeah, exactly. Exactly. What's it like in Brizzy this morning?
1: Oh, beautiful. It's supposed to be 34 today.
0: Wow. That's getting up there, isn't it? Yeah. Well, spring's like that.
1: So spring has sprung, and summer, I reckon, is going to be quite hot this year.
0: Yeah, I'd say so. All right. Well, thanks for wishing everybody Happy Father's Day. It's a big day. When I drove to work this morning, there wasn't nearly as many cars on the road as there is normally is on Sunday morning. Sunday morning's now quite busy on the roads when I drive in at four. But I thought, I wonder why there's not as many cars, because usually you're in a queue of traffic on Sunday morning.
1: Always.
0: And then I thought, well, maybe, and most of them are going to work, I'd say, because they're heading to the airports and all that sort of thing. So, and I thought maybe people are just, they take the day off because it's Father's Day and they want to go to see their dad or they want to
1: have a sleep-in.
0: Yeah, and go and, have breakfast in bed and all that sort of stuff. And there was quite a noticeable drop-off in traffic. You know, I could be driving along the road. I come in and there'd be, a stream of cars in front of me and behind me, but there's only one or two today. I mean, there was cars around, but just not in the, so I just thought it must be Dad's Day. They just...
1: The highway's quite quiet this morning as well, which is nice.
0: But they'll start travelling soon, I'd say. Going to see Dad or vice versa.
1: One
0: Dad goes to see the kids.
1: Sick. Yeah.
0: Good on you, Katie. Great to talk to you.
1: Quick yell out, Sophie.
2: Happy Father's Day.
1: Thank you, Macca.
0: Good on you, Katie. Great
1: see
0: to
1: ya.
0: Talk. Bye.
3: 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Magic moments. Magic radio.
4: G'day, Macca. Clyde Thompson. How are you, Macca?
0: Clyde Thompson from the
4: African Flying Doctor Service. The reason for my call is to thank you and Lee for all the great work you've done during the year, because we listen to you in Africa, and of course, from when I'm back in Australia, I listen to you, but I'm in Broken Hill at the moment. We've had a good year. You've had a good year. In Africa, we had a $50 million donation from an American, a lady who got divorced from a person who ran a big company, starts with A. We're not allowed to say her name. Mm. So that enabled us to start working on a university and buy a new aeroplane. And we did a lot of evacuations. We went into Afghanistan during that evacuation. We've been into Yemen and we go into Sudan. And people, I mean, Sudan is just a terrible place where people, you talk about genocide, Sudan is genocide. Just before I go, I'll just tell you something, a story. We came back to Sydney, had to get out to the airport. They went trying to get through the Rozelle connection there, and it was blocked. We had to go through Western Australia. In Kenya, they're building, they didn't spend $3.2 billion building a traffic jam. We've got highways in there that work all the way. The Chinese put them in, and they came to Australia, and I got a traffic jam. Which country is the third world country? But I love Sunday morning. Switch on
5: and lie back in bed. Macca, my name's Adrian. I'm a flight attendant with Qantas. I live on Southwest Rocks on the New South Wales North Coast, and I'm currently just driving down the Port Macquarie, and I'm a couple of minutes away from the airport, to board QantasLink to fly down to Sydney, and then at 10:30 I sign on and I operate on the QF107 to Los Angeles. But before that, we do a low flyover Sydney Harbour and the Opera House before we head out over the head.
0: What a great day. Can I want to come.
5: Yeah, how about that? I'm so proud to have this uniform on, and I'm so proud to be Australian. And to top it up, I made 50 chocolate crackles last night, about 20 to give to my children when I arrive in Sydney, and the rest are all going on board for some of the passengers and crew.
0: You're a champion, Adrian.
5: I've only been working with Qantas for 6 years. I'm 58. They gave me a job as a flight attendant at the age of 52, and I love it. But one thing I'd like to say, as a flight attendant, I'm really proud of all the flight attendants before me, because they're the people who made the airline that it is today. Have a great day.
0: Good on you, Adrian. Thanks for your call.
5: Okay, bye. When I feel
6: down, I wait all week for Macca on a Sunday morning. And some blokes on a mobile in the Murray.
7: One of the interesting things for me coming to Prague was actually visiting the Pinker's Synagogue, which is one of the oldest synagogues in Europe. And on the wall of the synagogue was the names of 77,000 Jews that were exterminated during World War II. My father was one of 12 children, and 9 of his brothers and sisters and mother and father were actually taken to a concentration camp called Theresienstadt, which is outside Prague, and from there taken away to various other concentration camps, probably at Dachau in Poland, and exterminated. Their names were on the wall, and I guess for me that was a very spine-tingling experience to see the names of my aunties and uncles on the wall.
6: They're all up listening to Macca on a Sunday morning.
0: Vin's in Bendigo. Morning, Vin.
8: Yeah, good morning, Macca. I just wanted to tell you quickly about a horse I backed. I'm a bit of a gambler, and coming up to race 10 in Flemington, I'm nearly out of bullets and I haven't got much money, but I see this horse. This horse is 100-1, and it's called Underpants. Race 10, Flemington, the last race. There's like 20 horses.
0: Why didn't you ring me?
8: Because it was 100-1, and I've got nothing left. But anyway, I backed it each way. And coming to the finish line, there's about 4 or 5 horses, and the race caller's called Underpants. He said, I think Underpants has won. Unfortunately, it ran second. I got a place. I backed it each way. Paid $10 a place. So
0: that's
8: more than
0: $10. All right.
8: But the owners must be getting desperate, Macca, to find names. Well, Underpants.
0: Well, I think it's a great name. It's like Ginger Nuts. Let's hear it for Underpants. Don't lose your pants. See ya.
8: That's it. Love your show. Bye.
6: Kirai Penguin Willarawang. It's toast with eggs and Macca.
9: G'day, Macca, this is Luke. How you going, mate? I'm currently on the boat fishing in East Arnhem Land. We're travelling Australia for 9 months. We're 7 months in, and, really enjoying our time. I've listened to you since I was a little tacker and dreamt of one day calling into Macca, and here we are.
0: And here you are.
9: This is our second lap. We did it 14 years ago, just the two of us, with a ute and a swag, and met lots of people, and thought one day we'll do it again. So we've saved up all our annual leave and long service leave, and we've got a tinny, a caravan, the kids in tow, and we're loving life on the road. And it's definitely no holiday, Macca. There's always something to fix on the corrugated roads. There's always a toilet to empty or water tanks to fill up. But yeah, it's an experience and we love it. It can be done in a short period of time. A lot of people think you need a year or you need 2 years or sell up everything, but you've just got to get out there and do it. We've met lots of families. The kids have a ball playing with the other kids. And Nullumbuy is lovely. I can see the Rio Tinto tugboats have just come out. They're going to pick up another vessel to get loaded off the port. There's one about to leave. Disappointed to miss you in Cairns. We hung out there and thought, oh, when's he coming? And we missed you by 2 weeks. The kids listen every Sunday. Yeah, we had to go back down. We came back via Longreach and Quinton, and beautiful area out there. When you're back over in WA or somewhere, we'll definitely make you. Thanks, Macca. Great to chat. When I feel
6: down. Wait all week for Macca on a Sunday morning.
10: More importantly, Macca, I was a rower, and so the Department of Ag let me stay in Sydney and row. You can tell I'm a pretty big bloke, and I used to row at 70 kilos. I'm now 110. For 13 years, I boiled myself down and tried to row for Australia. I didn't make it, but that's the point. For me, the value of rowing is there's no professionalism in it. You do it because you want to do it, and you'll give up anything if you're good.
11: It's like the bloke rang me last week. His mate came down from the Territory, and he saw all these blokes doing sheep trials and stuff, and he said, you blokes always seem so happy. Why is that? And he said, it's because we're not doing it for money. We're doing it for the love of the game, and rowing's, I guess, the same.
10: They're never going to become millionaires rowing. That's not the point. It's a great sport, and nobody is more important than the person pulling the oar in front of you and behind you. There's no one better than anybody else, including the coxswain.
12: Look, the only thing I was going to tell you, you should tell your listeners to use the ABC app. And if they're on the East Coast, if they tune to Perth, you know, there's a 3-hour time zone change. So if they want to listen to your show, they can hear it from the beginning. You know, wake up at 8:30 and hear it from the beginning, which is what I tend to do. Or, you know, Adelaide's half an hour behind. You know, you can get a little bit more sleep and not miss out on Australia all over.
0: And how's the medical profession going, Ernie?
12: Good, apart from the way the hospitals are run, but I might get into trouble if I say too much about that, but geez. Could be a bit better. It takes 10 times as many people to run the place, and somehow things don't work as well.
13: There's a radio show that Australians all know. If you're rich or you ain't got a cracker.
0: How about those people who've rung us in the last 2, 3, 4 years? Land,
13: and they call it Sunday with Macca. They all call it Sunday with Macca.
0: That's the story.
13: Yeah, they all call it Sunday with Macca. Get on with it, Macca.
0: I will. Good morning and welcome wherever you are. They're just lovely things. What about the rowing bloke? And money, I don't know about you, but I think money's ruined sport. I do. And as most of you will know, that the rugby league is having a team in New Guinea, I think, in 2028, and they've allowed the players who go there to get tax-free money. So, and I don't know, where does that happen anywhere in the world? Do you know where that happens anywhere in the world? But no. It's just amazing to me. There's a lot of money around, and they say people are struggling. But there's some, you know, when you've got a country with 170 billionaires, you realise there's a lot of... And they used to talk about the rich and the poor. Well, I don't know about the poor, but the rich are certainly getting richer. They're billionaires. Billionaires. Billions and billions and billions of money. Nothing wrong with that. But I don't think we're any happier or any better as a community, it seems to me anyway. Lots of texts come in. This one came in from John in Inverell. He says, Ian, Kamal lives in Sydney. He will be 92 on November the 13th. Thank you, John, for that. Interesting information. And Macca, a trainer, Martha Cave, spoke to you on the way to Wyong last week. She was on the way to the races, that's right. And anyway, their horse, the Mona Lisa, won the last race at Randwick yesterday at 7-1. That's from Orange Cake Dave, Kel. I don't know who Orange Cake Dave is, do you? But I would die for an orange cake. I feel like I haven't eaten for... I don't think I had tea last night because friends dropped in and I just bought a pizza, so I gave them pizza and stuff and they ate all my pizza and a little bit of fish and so... And then I'd bought a loaf of bread yesterday, but I'd left it at work because I was tearing around. And there you go. But I love hearing the people that ring us and the bon mots and the words of wisdom. And not only that, they tell you news. Like a lady rang up this morning. I'll just go through this. Where was she, Kel? She was Cherie, I think. She was in Dalbeg. And she works in the bar at Townsville at the Greyhound course. And she said, you know, she likes that. And I said, well, apparently Greyhound Racing at Wentworth Park in Sydney is closed. Wentworth Park is closed. Not Greyhound Racing, but Wentworth Park is. So, of course, the powers that be, including Mr. Baird, tried to cancel Greyhound Racing, much to their chagrin. Is that the right word? But Wentworth Park has been Greyhound Racing forever, but that's closing, I think, in October, Kel told me, sometime in October. It'll be the last. And the, of course, what are they building? Hotels and apartments and all that sort of stuff. It's in right in the middle of Sydney. But and I said that to her, and she said, yes, and they cancelled Greyhound Racing in New Zealand, she said, and all the Greyhound trainers and stuff are up here in Townsville. I didn't know that, but there you go. Isn't it amazing? And what about smoking and money and all the money that the brouhaha that's been going on for years? All these, and I just wonder, and these people would be earning millions and millions of dollars, and they'd probably have it in suitcases. I don't know what they're doing with it. Does the tax people get onto them? I mean, rather than chasing ordinary Australians, there must be, I just think about suitcases and suitcases of money in houses and stuff. And criminal gangs are rampant in Australia, some, it seems to me. So where does all that money go? Does anyone get hold of that money? Do we find it? But it seems to be allowed to go on and on and on. That's the country we live in at the moment. G'day, this is Macca.
14: Fergus, who's speaking? Macca, how are you going?
0: Good. Oh, Fergus, how are you, Fergus? I met you some years ago, didn't I?
14: A couple of times, once in Elmira and once in Grafton. We spoke about building a monument in Cloncurry to celebrate the first flight.
0: So Hudson Fish and things, yeah.
14: Anyway, then we thought it would be nice to have a Qantas Heritage Trail, which will have a little monument at every town where the first flight landed, starting at Charleville, Tambo, Blackall, Longreach, McKinlay, Winton and Cloncurry. Well, these monuments are all up now, except for two in Tambo and Blackall.
0: Uh-huh.
14: But we're unveiling one in Charleville at the Warrego Air Show, which is on next weekend at 1:30, and it will unveil the monument there. But every one of the monuments is dedicated to one of the original Qantas founders, and the Charlotte one that will be developed, it's dedicated to Paul McGuinness, who was the first pilot and a big donator to Qantas, and the and one of the three founders.
0: Uh-huh.
14: And then the next one is to Arthur Baird at Tambo, dedicated to Arthur Baird, who was the engineer, and he actually built seven planes in Longreach, an amazing effort.
0: What's the Warrego Air Show like, mate? Is that a big deal or is it just
14: small? Yeah, a big show, I think, yes.
0: Well,
14: I've never been there, but we'll be up there to unveil this monument
0: at
14: 1:30 on the next Saturday.
0: All right. Well, that'll be great. And I think it's a great thing you do too. Fergus Fish, ladies and gentlemen, is related to Sir Hudson Fish from Qantas days.
14: Well, yeah, that's going back a long way. Anyway, yes, but just these little monuments are going to tell the history of Qantas as it was 100 in 1922 and a little bit of a history of the towns at that time. And so we hope it'll help the tourist industry and help the keep the history of Qantas going. And so we unveiled the one in Cloncurry the other day. It was dedicated to Alexander Kennedy, the first Qantas passenger who donated £250 on the condition at 84 years old that he could be a passenger.
0: I wonder what they'd think of what's happened today and how aircraft and flying and everybody's flying all over the world in these huge planes. Fergus, it's, they'd be mind-boggled, wouldn't they? They'd be boggled.
14: Yeah, well, that's quite amazing. Little McKinlay, where I grew up, we've got a monument there. It was one of the best. It had three Qantas flights a week, and now there's 10 people living there, so it's quite extraordinary. It'll tell Qantas people. It'll be there forever, and hopefully McKinlay will still be there, but maybe not. That's where the walkabout pub is.
0: All right.
14: But this monument will be there to say what McKinlay was like. 50 people and two pubs and the shops and all sorts of things in 1922. It'll be interesting in that way. A lot of history. Yes.
0: See you at the Warrego Air Show. Good on you, Fergus. Thank you.
14: Right, thanks, Macca. We might see you one day down there.
0: Okay, mate. Bye.
14: All the best. Bye.
0: Bye.
15: There's a radio show with a bloke that you know.
0: G'day, this is Macca, and this coming week I'm on the road through Narandra and Hay and Mildura and heading to Renmark on the banks of the mighty Murray. Last time I was in Renmark, a bloke brought a snake in, and there were pickers and packers and growers and travellers. If you're around the Riverland next Sunday morning, come along and say g'day. Talk to Australia. I'd love to see you.
15: Get on with it, Macca.
0: He did. He brought a snake in. I remember. I think it was a python. He had it wrapped around his, and I kept me distance. And it was. I'll tell you when it was. It was about 1990, I'd say. And I didn't have a radio mic. We started doing the program inside in the studio, and by the time we got to about 8:30 or 9, there was a crowd outside. So I thought I'd better go out and say good day, because sometimes you used to see people doing radio programs in a van or something, and there's people outside, and then people are just ignoring them, and they're going on with talking. And I think, well, no, these people have come to see you. Better go and talk to them. So I went outside on a long lead, because there was no radio mics in those days. It was 1990. Sounds like it forever, but it just seems like yesterday to me. So I went outside and talked to them. But that's the first and last time we were there, and it was only sort of... So coming Sunday, we'll be in the park there, right near the ABC. It's on the bend of the beautiful Murray. There was a lovely lady there. What was her name? Kel Joan? Or I think it was Joan. And I arrived there one day. This is much later, about, 20 years ago, in 2000 or something. And we went there, and I said hello. And somebody had told me to go and talk to her, because she had some emus in a paddock with some sheep, and she said the emus used to round up the sheep. So the emus would push the sheep over into the corner so they'd keep away from them. Very clever birds, the emu. Anyway, and she said, "You look tired, Ian. Sit down and I'll get you some stinging nettle tea." And I thought, oh, groan. But she said, "It's very good for stress." So I had some stinging nettle tea, and it was, I can't say it was... Yeah, anyway, but people have teas. Yeah, anyway, that was my last experience in Renmark. So if you're around the place, whether you're in Loxton or Wakery or Berry or wherever around the place, or even further, if you're on the road, take a detour into Renmark and come and say good day. You might be on the road to Adelaide, because I'm going to Adelaide on the Thursday. We'll be at the ABC stand at the Adelaide show. It's the Jubilee Pavilion. I'll be there about lunchtime, so come and say good day there. And we'll talk to you. It'd be lovely to see you, I think. And I'll be driving. I love driving across the Hay Plain and through Balranald and Mildura. I usually stop and get an orange, but don't take them across the border, because you'll get stung. They'll hit you. So I won't do that. I'll just buy one and have it eaten by the time I get to the border. And number's 1300 700 222. G'day, this is Macca.
1: G'day, Macca. It's Jane and Rob.
0: G'day, Jane and Rob. Rod. Whatever.
1: R-O-B.
0: R-O-B, yep. What's happening? Where are you? What are you doing?
1: Well, we've just pulled over. We're on a road trip around the place for the best sausage and black beer. And we're on our way home now.
0: You're not. Tell me, really. Say that again.
1: Yeah, dead set. The best sausage you can find from a good butcher and a good cold draft black beer.
0: Well, I mean, is there anything else in life, really, Jane?
1: No.
0: And there isn't?
1: No. No.
0: And tell us, what have you found?
1: All right. Well, hell's bells. We stopped the first night up at Nindy Gully, and we didn't get a sausage there because we found the pub. So that was all right.
0: Yeah.
1: That was really good. Yeah. Really good. But that wasn't the best black beer. We haven't found a great black beer this trip. Not to beat Gunning down south anyway.
0: So how far do you go on this? Well, it's a sort of, what is it? It's like a, how far do you go in your travels?
1: Oh, well, we've only been away 6 nights, but we try to cram everything in because we've got to do it between harvest and all that sort of stuff. Work gets in the way. But anyway, we try to cram it in when we can.
0: Harvest, is this cane harvest or wheat harvest or what?
1: No, this is, well, he's about to start sowing, but then there'll be wheat and, it goes to chickpeas and it goes to bloody everything.
0: Everything.
1: Never see him then, so when there's a couple of days break, we've got to sort of get in the van and take off.
0: Well, of course, and it sounds like a great pilgrimage, actually. You know,
1: doing it in memory of my dad, who used to, and it's great, it's Father's Day today, God bless him, but he used to always be on the hunt for a good sausage, and he was a publican at one stage, so you know, he knew how to pull a beer and had the good stuff. So
0: I wonder if sausages are better these days or just the same, or what do you think? Do you know?
1: That'd be interesting. I mean, I've got a lot of age on me now, but Dad brought me up trying them and to be a connoisseur. And the best one we've had on this trip has been up Longreach. They were fantastic.
0: Really?
1: Yeah, yeah.
0: Well, and what, the local butchers?
1: Yeah, bluegrass meat.
0: Well, there you go. It's a long way to go for most of us for a sausage, but, I mean, you know, some would say it's worth it.
1: Absolutely. Mm. Absolutely. Yep, always puts a smile on your face, and it's something that's just, you know, grassroots, basic, you know, no frills and flounces, all good.
0: How's life on the land, Jane and Rob?
1: Oh,
16: bloody dry, Mac, at the moment.
0: Yeah, well, isn't it amazing? It's dry and it's going to be dry, and yet there's been such monstrous amounts of rain in various parts of Australia, but there you go. You've got a crop.
16: We need a bit more, but...
0: Yeah.
16: We need a little bit more to top everything up, but if we get it, we get it. If not, we just put up with it, don't we?
1: Yeah, you sell a bit of cattle and you kill a few sheep and you live like that.
0: And then you go on the road and find a good sausage and a good draft. Where's the best draft beer you've had?
1: Oh, Gunning. On our last trip, we had a quick trip down that way, and because Dad had a pub down south, and then we pulled up to Gunning. I'm doing all the talking, aren't I, Doc?
16: Yeah, that's right.
1: And the best black beer was Gunning. Fantastic. So we had to stay a couple of nights there.
0: Oh, Jane and Rob, I get calls here all morning from all sorts of places. Brian rang from the rodeo. Oh, he'd just been to the rodeo at... Bollen, and that sounded like a great day. He said, you cross over the creek. Yeah. He said, you cross over the creek, he said, and you're in another world, and there's no bureaucracy here, no red tape, you know. And it's true, isn't it? It's true.
1: Yes. Yeah, got to get away from it. You got to forget the phones. I mean, we had no reception where we were last night. Rob just likes to go off-road, you know. Seriously, I'm talking off-road, where I'm starting to think where the yow is and everything like that.
0: And I go off topic, you know, really quickly too. That's my great fault. We're going to Renmark on the weekend, next weekend, and last time we were through a place, I think, where was it, Kel? Near there. Loxton, they had these things called Nuguri burgers, and they were just unbelievable. I mean, they were as good as your best sausages, I'd say.
1: What's it made of, though?
0: Well, it's a hamburger, of course, of some sort, but it's called a Nuguri burger. When I got hold of it, I opened the packet. It was in a little packet. I think Rotary or somebody was selling them there, you know, to make money for the local community. Nuguri, but I don't even know how you spell it. But when I opened the packet,
1: it's not an animal.
0: No, it's not. No, but they were lovely. So there's nothing like finding. See, I went through Mittagong the other day and I found this cake shop. Oh, mate, it was just fantastic.
1: Awesome.
0: And it's like a little. It's like finding, if you're a prospector, I suppose, it's finding a little nugget, isn't it? I mean, because
1: Come to our farm. I'll make you a good cake, sponge cake.
0: All right. Yeah, that sounds like it. And where are you in Tallwood? You're at Tallwood now.
1: At the moment, we've got a little farm south of Moree on the Gwydir River.
0: All right. That sounds lovely.
1: Yeah, southeast. You just told me.
0: Jane and Rob, it's great to talk to you. Dead set. And
1: you too. Happy Father's Day.
0: Yeah, we'll see you on the banks of the Gwydir.
1: Oh, hell yeah.
16: You will, Macca.
0: Okay. I will.
16: Well, Nagura burger don't stick you like the Nagura burrs do.
0: No, well, that's exactly right. I thought you were going to say they got burrs in the hamburgers. No, they were really nice burgers. But, there you go. All right.
1: Good on you, mate.
0: See ya.
16: Have a good day.
0: No, nice to talk to you both. See ya. Bye. G'day, this is Macca.
17: G'day, Macca. Brett Lamont from Groot Island, mate. How you going?
0: Brett, I'm all right. How's things on Groot?
17: Yeah, beautiful, mate. Beautiful day. The sea's nice and flat and nice calm breeze. So thought I'd ring up and wish all working fathers happy Father's Day, mate. Just a few of us out here.
0: There'd be a lot of working fathers all around the place. What do you do on Groot?
17: I work in the mines. So, I'm up here for a swing and then home to the family so the kids are listening.
0: Tell people what they mine on Groot Island, mate.
17: Manganese, mate. So, it's a large manganese mine. So, very important to the community.
0: A lot of people work there?
17: Yeah, quite a few. It's a lot of locals and then FIFO as well.
0: Uh-huh. And how long have you been doing that?
17: A bit over a year, mate. So, I love it. It's a beautiful spot to work and it's amazing. Amazing what you get to see here.
0: Well, exactly. I mean, you're like, as I said about bloke out of Bolland, you're on another planet there, really, aren't you, you know?
17: Yeah, absolutely, and you get to see a lot and experience a lot of local culture, which is amazing. And actually, listen to that last call, mate. My first job was picking the gura burr out of soybean paddocks as a young school kid. So it was a terrible job.
0: Well, you've advanced, haven't you, Brett? But do you go fishing up there? I suppose that's beauty, is it?
17: Mate, unfortunately, because I work all the time I'm here, but I live in Prossy, so not too far from the water there either. So
0: it's nice to live in. I think I landed at Groot Island one morning. That's about as close as I've got. I didn't, because the plane landed there for some reason, pick up or drop off at something, and then we went on our way. So I didn't get to see Groot Island, but. What's a lot of people live there?
17: Yeah, it's not a big community, but there is a resort here as well. So that they're sort of picking up a little bit more on the way of tourism. So fishing's amazing up here. It's the guys who do live here, they've got a pretty good life.
0: Oh, it'd be lovely. It's just, I remember when I was younger, I went to, I did a big country program with, I forget who the boys were, Paul Davies, I think, and Peter Lipscomb, and we went to a crocodile farm in the Cape, and I'd never been anywhere like that before, and you just walked along the seashore and, you know, you're miles from anywhere, and it's just a local community there. It was at Edward River, I think it was, and just amazing. I'll never forget it. I was only young, but and they had a crocodile farm. It's probably not there anymore, but it was just amazing. And be just like, and I, you know, flew in over Groot. Same sort of, it's different area up there, isn't it? Completely different from other parts of Australia.
17: Yeah, it's amazing, mate. I've been lucky with my work. I've travelled all over Australia, and Australia's a good place to do that. And but up here, the bird calls are different. The foliage is different. It's just, it is. You really feel like you're in a different place.
0: Brett, nice to talk to you. I'll see you in Prossy sometime, eh?
17: Maybe. Yeah, thanks, mate. Take it easy, eh?
0: All right, good on you, mate. Bye.
17: Cheers, mate.
0: Guess what? This morning, Mackenzie May rang. She did. If it was-

Oh, what a good little song. Why isn't that being played on the radio? Remember when they used to play songs on the radio? On the program this morning, Grant, I'll tell you something. Grant rang from a phone box in Birdsville because that's just finished. Ian was near Foster and there's a big rugby match on in Sydney today and the grand final, the main grand final of the Shoot Shield was on yesterday, won by Eastern Suburbs. Chris was in Mackay. He goes cycling. He does 80Ks usually on the weekend round Mackay on his little bicycle, just a ordinary push bike, not an e-bike. There's not stacks of bikes laying all over the place in, oh, I don't think there is in Mackay. But he was in the middle of the cane fields. He said the cane season's in full swing. Pete was out of Renmark heading to Darwin and he said the crocodiles. Grant, I'll tell you something. Grant rang from a phone box in Birdsville because that's just finished. Ian was near Foster and there's a big rugby match on in Sydney today and the grand final, the main grand final of the

0: was in Mackay. But he was in the middle of the cane fields. He said the cane season's in full swing. Pete was out of Renmark heading to Darwin, and he said the crocodiles everywhere. He's got a little place just out of Darwin, you know, an hour or so out of Darwin. He sits by the billabong and he has a fish, but he puts them back. But crocodiles, he said he's never seen so hundreds of crocodiles. He went to one place and then he went to another place. Hundreds of crocodiles. The ban on crocodile shooting, because they used to have, and Americans and all sorts of people used to come, they'd go on safaris and they'd, you know, with 303s and shoot crocodiles. And it was thought that crocodiles were endangered at that time. So in 74, Harry Messel and others had pushed for a ban on crocodile shooting. So there's been since 74. And now they don't really have any predators. Maybe the eggs do, you know, maybe a goanna or so might get an egg or so, but they don't have any natural predators. You wouldn't be taking on a crocodile. So I don't know the actual numbers or whatever, but there's a lot of crocodiles around the place. Gary was in Sandy Hollow. What was he doing in Sandy Hollow? I can't remember. Patrick was in Ebenezer. They had storms, nothing. And Brian was had been at the rodeo at Bolin. I'd love to. And I said to him, it'd be lovely if we could do our program at Bolin at the rodeo next year. Jimmy Cosgrove was an army chaplain, and now he lives out of a caravan and he travels around and he volunteers at local churches. And where is, do you remember where he's going to be this morning, Antonia? Cunnamulla? No. Where was he going to be this morning? In the Anglican church there. I've forgotten. See. But anyway, Cunnamulla? Was it? Anyway, we can turn up to if he's not there. Don't worry, go to church. Anyway, Kevin was cycling around Vietnam on his motorbike, and he said he was having a lovely time. Corey was in Miles. He's an engineer, young bloke from Brisbane, and he's out there fixing up the pumps on the coal seam gas. Well, they pump a lot of water out of Graham Cottrell from Need to Feed. They're up at Glen Innes. They've had a hay run because they've had a terrible drought up there. And Cooper was in Colorado. He's a young bloke from Perth, but he's a bagpiper. He's over there. They're having a tattoo. Adrian was bemoaning the fact that the Newcastle Jazz Festival was cancelled because all the musicians had to give their details of their super because they had to pay super. And we were just saying that there's not nearly as much music around the place because, well, you know, the cost of everything. You go to a place where people sell food and serve food. They've got chefs and they've got waiters and they've got people who look after the place and clean it. There's no money left. So music's taken a backward step and I don't know. It'd be your call. But there was nothing like going to a restaurant where there was a lovely band. I went to a band years ago, a restaurant in Sydney, and I was only young, and it was called The Coachman. And there was this lovely little band, Filipinos, and they were just fantastic. It was lovely. I'll never forget it. And thank you for being part of the program. I'd love to see you in Renmark next Sunday morning, or we'll be in the pavilion at the Royal Show in Adelaide. It's a lovely show, the Royal Show, the Jubilee Pavilion. G'day, this is Macca.
1: Hi, Macca. How are you going?
0: Good, thank you.
1: You've got Greg and Sally.
0: Yes, Greg and Sally. Tell me quickly.
1: We're on the road. We've travelled over from Singleton, Western Australia, and we're currently in Maree. Had a spectacular flight over Lake Eyre yesterday.
0: Oh, everybody's doing it. There's a lot of people there in Maree.
1: Yeah, there is. There's quite a few caravans on the road. Fabulous hotel there, the historic Maree Hotel. And to see the lake at its fullest in 37 years was quite incredible. It really is a spectacular sight to see.
0: I'll bet. Oh, and did you go to William Creek?
1: No, we're not heading up that far. We're on a bit of a time limit. Our ultimate destination is Tasmania for my husband's naval reunion. He was in the Navy in the 1970s. And he catches up and has a reunion with his mates every 2 years.
0: We've got to go soon. Just give me a reflection of what you saw when you flew over. What were you thinking when you flew over Lake Eyre?
1: The vastness of it is one thing, but the colours and the shapes and the lines, the river systems, it is spectacular. It's something that I don't think you'd see in any other country. We were low enough to see pelicans flying. It really was a wonderful sight.
0: Oh, good on you, Shelley. They called it the

0: the dead heart, but it's not at the moment. Good on you. Lovely to talk to you. I've got to fly, but thank you. Thank you for your call.
1: Take care, Macca. Happy Father's Day.
0: Happy Father's Day to you too. Stay tuned on ABC Local Radio. Always a lovely morning. See you in Renmark.
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4: Good morning to you and happy Sunday. 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So hearing about both of those journeys after the news, we'll also talk to champion wood chopper David Foster for Father's Day to tell us about the influential men in his life. And I'd love to hear about the ones in your life too. 0438 922 936 to get in touch with the Sunday program. 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

0: Good morning, Clancy Barlin with ABC News. Social media companies would be required to give users a choice to turn off their algorithms under draft laws to be unveiled by the government this week. The long-awaited digital duty of care legislation would place the onus on tech giants to identify and mitigate risks on their platforms and prevent the sharing of harmful content. Companies that breach the law would face fines of more than $100 million. Opposition frontbencher John O'Dunham says he's willing to consider measures which tackle online harm, but he wants to see the details.
1: It is a new world online, and the way the platforms operate and use data and compile or curate your viewing stream, what comes onto your feed, is something that, of course, we do need to look at closely.
0: Russian President Vladimir Putin has met with US envoys Steve Witkoff and Jared Kushner for renewed talks on ending Russia's war in Ukraine. The three-hour meeting ended without an announcement of any breakthrough. The US envoys will now head to Kyiv for talks with Ukrainian President Volodymyr Zelensky. Mr. Witkoff has thanked Mr. Putin for agreeing to hold off on attacks on Ukraine's capital while they make their trip.
2: I want to thank you for endorsing the no-shoot policy in Kiev and in Moscow for these 3 days that allowed us to be able to come here in a safe manner.
0: Back home, a heritage consultant says the Tasmanian power station destroyed by a fire earlier this week was a stunning example of mid-century architecture. The Tungatina power station was gutted by an overnight blaze on Wednesday, with the cause of the fire still under investigation. The hydroelectric station was built in the 1950s as part of the Derwent Hydropower Scheme, as Tasmania looked to galvanise economic growth and electricity generation. Heritage consultant Chris Tassel says the fire is disappointing, as the station was a great industrial building.
3: If you've ever been fortunate enough to drive over to Queenstown at night and you drive down to the Nive River and there was Tungatina Power Station, like this extraordinary illuminated temple. It was a wonderful sight in the middle of a wilderness.
0: Thousands of protesters have taken to the streets in the German state of Saxony-Anhalt a day ahead of elections that could see the far-right AfD win power for the first time. The demonstrators marched to show their support for democracy, diversity and solidarity, as the BBC's Jessica Parker reports.
4: This is being seen as an election that isn't just about what happens in Saxony-Anhalt, but it is about the far right potentially having a significant level of power for the first time in post-war Germany. You can find different perspectives, certainly passionately expressed on both sides, and expressions of fear on both sides. Fear from AfD supporters if there isn't change and they feel insecure in modern Germany, and fear from people who think that an AfD government in Saxony-Anhalt is a dark moment for the country.
0: A number of oil tankers have been fired on in the Gulf of Iran as Iran and the US traded retaliatory attacks. US Central Command says it struck three Iranian vessels, including one off the coast of Karg Island, Iran's main oil export hub. Iran's Islamic Revolutionary Guard Corps says it targeted three tankers in the Strait of Hormuz after earlier launching ballistic missiles at two US Navy ships. And more than four